0: have chances at trading for stars, signing stars in free agency, might have to take that gamble. And if AJ has that, that's why AJ becomes the number one overall pick. The physical tools with the game are so unique that you just don't really have a chance to go in any other direction. And I think that's why, still 3 weeks out, you know, draft will be starting right about now. Maybe we're an hour to the draft. We'll be looking back at AJ probably being the number one overall selection.
1: You've heard AJ say multiple times in all these podcast appearances that he's doing, like, one of his main draws, he says himself, I put butts in seats.
0: Yeah,
1: I fill the stadiums.
0: It's a really funny thing for him to be saying.
1: He was clearly told to say it.
0: Yeah, clearly he has been coached to say that. And look, if you are like that, the truth is that doesn't matter in Utah. Like, Greg Ostertag sold seats in Utah. Like, people love the Jazz. Every game was sold. Jazz have been been below mediocre for four straight seasons.
1: The Jazz sell out even when they are a 17-win team.
0: And they have 350-plus sellouts going, you know? And that doesn't mean there's a butt in every seat every time, but the ticket is sold. That's not a... He's not saying that to sell himself to the Utah Jazz. He is saying that to sell himself to the Washington Wizards, which I think is a very
1: Because they need it.
0: Because they do need it. Because if you watch the games, there's nobody there. Nobody cares. Nobody cares about those games. Nobody cares about some of these teams. And he certainly seems to feel like that's a way that he can sell himself. It's pretty interesting. All right. 6 o'clock hour coming up next. Stick around. More Jake and Ben, 97.5, the KSL Sports Zone.
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1: Jake and Ben, 97.5, the KSL Sports Zone. Very happy Tuesday to everybody out there. Let's welcome in our BYU insider. It is Mitch Harper. What's going on, Mitch?
2: Oh, nothing much, Ben. Just, you know, enjoying a little bit of slower period. Summer settling in with the kids. So they're at the house all the time, and they've got summer camps coming up. So busy in that sense, where it's a little bit different with more of the kids' side, with them not being in school anymore now. But think of the off season now for sure when it comes to the world of BYU and college sports.
1: Mitch, what was the vibe at the Big 12 spring meetings you were at last week? Does it feel optimistic? Does it feel like everyone's looking at, you know, college football playoff expansion? Does it feel like nobody really knows what the future holds? What did you sense?
2: Frustration with the lack of clear rules in the NCAA. These coaches get really frustrated with that, and administrators too, where any rule that is put into place, it seems like it can get sued in court, and temporary restraining order can get it dropped, and nothing can hold. So then no one knows really what the rules are. And when you have a full year of rev share and it's supposed to be a hard cap, yet many schools are blowing past that cap, there's frustration. But from the Big 12 side, I think there's still some optimism about the future of the league, in large part because of the partnerships, ESPN and Fox primarily. A lot of exposure and promotion on the basketball side in the first year of the media rights deal. But they have a connection with CBS and NBC and TNT Sports. They have really all the five major sports linear properties that also have digital streaming platforms they've got a connection to. And the vibe coming out of those meetings is that that is the top priority. Items 1, 2, 3, 4, and 5 for Commissioner Brett Yormark to tackle every single day to add value to strengthen their chances. So when January 2030 hits, the Big 12 can strike it big and get an even more lucrative media rights deal that can position them to be trying to close that gap with the Big Ten and SEC.
1: Yeah, having covered the second half of the Pac-12's run post-expansion, it always felt like they were swimming and there was a sense that a shark was not that far behind them. And I don't think, you know, I certainly didn't see the USC-UCLA bomb that they dropped to leave for the Big Ten, you know, a couple years before it happened or a year before it happened, you know, so swiftly killing the Pac-12. But it always felt like there was some existential threat. I don't feel that about the Big 12. Do you get the sense that that is a sense I should have, or that people within the Big 12 have a feeling that there is somebody always trying to kill it and that they have to be playing defense?
2: No, because the Commissioner Brett Yormark, one thing I will say about him, he's still learning, I think, college sports, and sometimes his maybe reactionary takes and stances on BYU should have been in the college football playoff. Maybe say that in December, but I don't think he's ever going to be caught flat-footed, especially when it comes to media rights and conference expansion. And I think that gives the Big 12 a chance to be successful long-term. Now, does it dissolve in 2031? I don't think it would, but you never know. When those media rights hit, it's always a possibility. But to your point, you know, comparing it to the latter years with Larry Scott and George Klyavkov in the Pac-12, no, it's nothing like that. And honestly, I think it is pretty collaborative still in the Big 12 with the school presidents, the athletic directors, and a little bit of the, maybe not security, but the feeling of strength in the Big 12 is that they're not necessarily the top targets or potential conference expansion right now. So it's almost like look in the room and say, we got to just strengthen this thing to the best of our abilities right now. Texas Tech has injected a lot of life into that, that you can still be, you can reinvent yourself into becoming a powerhouse in these sports. And you're seeing it with softball tonight, with college softball, football. Texas Tech has taken a massive jump, and BYU is really stepping up its resources and commitment. So I think the Big 12's, all things considered, in a pretty good position. They didn't announce the net distribution for each of the teams. They just announced gross revenue for the first year in the media rights, which was $710 million, a record for the league. We'll see what it ends up being per team. BYU will be a full share for the first time since joining the league, which will be a huge windfall of money compared to what BYU dealt with 5 or 6 years ago as a football independent. So it's a pretty solid times for the Big 12 right now. It's just kind of between now and 2030, starting to win at a really, you know, high level. Playoffs, Final Fours, that's the challenge in front of the league.
1: Who do you think's happiest about being in the Big 12 right now? Because there could be a lot of ways to approach it. I'm curious, being at the spring meetings, we're going to be at Big 12 Media Days coming up here in July. Kind of your perspective on that.
2: In the in-state schools?
1: No, I think in general, of all the schools, who do you think's like really happy to be there? And it could be an in-state school, absolutely.
2: Yeah, I think BYU for sure is one of them. Definitely. I think BYU is thrilled with the opportunity. I think Texas Tech, too. You know, Joey McGuire is he is the real deal behind the mic. There was an expectation that he was ready to have some remarks about Texas. So that's why it was no surprise that was the first question from the assembled media, which was invite only on the media. So, you know, very fortunate to get to go to that event and be invited to cover that event. Very select on that front. And so when he sounded off about Texas and Texas Tech playing in week one, I thought it was fantastic. But I think Texas Tech's really enjoying being in the Big 12 because they're now the face of the league and they've got a chance to do things that only Oklahoma has done on the football side, win back-to-back titles. And I think they're really enjoying it. You know, I think also Arizona State in terms of the four corner schools. I think Arizona State has become one of the best athletic departments in the Big 12 since they joined, where they were kind of really an afterthought in the Pac-12. Mm-hmm. They have been a lightning rod of success in the Big 12. And you go into the Olympic sports, they've won a lot of championships. And football's already got a title, and they were in the playoff. And Kenny Dillingham is what he talks about, activating the Valley. He's got people that are boosters donating big money because Michigan came calling for him. They held that off like Kalani and BYU with Penn State. They keep Kenny Dillingham, and I think there's even better days ahead. I think Arizona State could be one of the big sleepers in the league this year. I mean, they had a playoff bid with Sam Levitt when no one knew who he was. It wouldn't shock me if the Sun Devils were knocking on the doorstep of Arlington again this year. So those are the three that come to mind. I'm sure there are others. I think TCU enjoys the Big 12, but I think that it's just this feeling of everyone wants to just level it up and become the clear-cut top dog. And that right now is appearing to be Texas Tech and to a lesser extent BYU on the football side, but they got to break through and start winning.
1: And I think that's relevant, and maybe it's just the teams that are playing best, and BYU and Texas Tech and Arizona State over the last few years have probably been the best teams in the Big 12. So it would make sense that they're the happiest, because I would have said 2 years ago at Big 12 Media Day, it felt like Colorado might have been the happiest team. So, you know, that is a good reminder of what drives athletic departments. Again, it's the success of your football team and how well they're operating. And those three teams are all doing exceptionally well. Along those lines, as an unaffiliated college football sports fan or just college football fan, I'm in favor of a smaller playoff. If I were the fan of a specific team or if I was a college football head coach, I would want an expanded playoff because I want more access to it and it makes my job safer. Do you get the sense that inside the Big 12, there's kind of a unanimous feeling on college football expansion or playoff expansion?
2: Definitely. They want a 24-team playoff. And honestly, that's what they should want. And, you know, it's a radical thought compared to what we grew up with college football, to possibly have a 24-team playoff. But I think that's the direction they need to continue to push for, because in the 12-team format, you're going to be probably just a one-bid league every time, unless maybe you start winning games in that playoff. But even then, I think that's naive, because it just seems like you can't make up any ground on these programs. I mean, even Indiana, who was fantastic in the playoff, I think they had a non-conference of an FCS team, Old Dominion, and Kennesaw State, yet no one batted an eye about the Hoosiers and their strength. And yes, they were fantastic in the playoff and they delivered. But, you know, if anyone in the Big 12 had that non-conference, imagine the talking points, the narrative. It's already happening with Texas Tech. And Toe hasn't even met Leather. And everyone's saying it's the weak schedule. Same with Notre Dame outside the Big Ten and SEC. So for some reason, the talking heads in college football can't seem to wrap their mind that the talent is spreading out more than ever before. There's more money being put into these rosters than ever before across the Power Four and to some extent the Group of Six as well. And what's the downside of everyone maybe saying, you know what, if we do this and this and this, we're going to have a chance to play for a national championship. And I think that could do a world of good for college football. And if the SEC and the Big Ten are so much better than the Big 12, the ACC and the Group of Six, well, let's play it out on the field. Let's see how it goes. Now, I think the Big 12 should be pushing for automatic qualifiers coming out of the spring meetings. Brett Yormark said that he does not want automatic qualifiers. He wants 23 at-large bids and one AQ given to the highest-ranked Group of Six. To me, if I was the Big 12, I would want four automatic qualifiers from each of the Power Four leagues, and then the at-large can probably be all of the SEC and Big Ten, and then have maybe two automatic qualifiers to the Group of Six. That, to me, would be, I think, the path the Big 12 should push for, because then you're guaranteeing that this is going to be settled. This debate of who's the best conference, it will truly be settled in the postseason. Right now, it's not. And the bowl season, too, I think has got to be something that gets eliminated outside of the Rose Bowl and the Sugar Bowl and the semifinals. And then the national championship, if you want to rotate that, sure. But I think you got to get rid of the bowl system. In many respects, because if you can have home field throughout the playoff, I think that injects a lot of interest into these late season games, because the talking points are, well, what's it going to do with the regular season? Well, if undefeated Ohio State, and I point to them because they've just always been good my whole life, if they're undefeated going into the final week against Michigan, they're going to definitely, one, win that game because it's Michigan, but two, because they want to get the number one seed and have home field at the horseshoe up until the semifinals. I think that's the piece that needs to really be structured in this playoff, is don't have three or four straight rounds of asking fans to travel to these sterile NFL stadiums. These bowl games don't have the tradition that they once did, except for the Rose Bowl. Outside of that, all of them are in different venues than we once knew them to be with. So it's like if you had home field attached to this, that would make it huge. And if you want to still have some NIT-style bowl games, sure, I guess. But to me, just if you don't make the playoff, season's over and start game planning for the transfer portal season. And it already is that way to begin with already, especially with the January transfer portal. The 2014 playoff can be fantastic. And it's just, but they got to get all the logistics nailed down and make sure that they're getting as much money as possible from that playoff. And that's where I have some real questions of how this is going to shake out, because as Brett Yormark told me in my one-on-one with him, is that the Big Ten and the SEC ultimately hold the pen, and they're the ones that sign off on this. The Big 12 and the ACC have their voice heard, and he feels like it has truly been heard, but they hold the pen ultimately. And that's what raises some questions about, will these desires from the Big 12 ultimately be fulfilled in this next format?
1: Mitch Harper's our guest, KSL Sports. I do love the idea of expanding the season, the in-conference season to 10 games. I love the idea of that. I hope we see it. You were just talking about how lame Indiana's non-conference schedule was. We've seen lame non-conference schedules in the Big 12. Yes, Texas Tech wants to play a tougher non-conference schedule. I hope we see it. Do you think that's possible to get done before 2030?
2: Yes. You know, if the 2014 playoff happens, you know, it could be on the table for 2028. I talked to the Big 12 football chief officer, Scott Draper, and we discussed the future of the conference schedules, because after 2027, the schedule matrix is up and it's all kind of up in the air as to what it's going to look like from 2028 to, I would in theory expect, 2031. Because that's the final year of the meteorites. Between those 4 years, as Scott Draper told me, everything's on the table. And that includes 10 conference games. And within those 10 conference games, permanent opponents. And now that you're seeing some little bit of history developed in the 16-team league, you know, I point, if you're BYU, obviously Utah, that's already a protected rivalry. Throw in Arizona State. Maybe you get TCU. Maybe it's Texas Tech every year. You can bank on that and elevate, you know, the media profile. Because right now, with the schedule matrix as it was, they were kind of trying to just get everyone to every venue and see what might work. As these matchups are developing and the history and the intensity is developing, now we're, you know, it's unfortunate we don't see BYU and Texas Tech this year in the regular season. The same could be said last year when BYU and Arizona State didn't get a rematch in Provo. It'll happen this year, but it's not with Sam Levitt and Sadabu and that whole crew. So I think that that's going to be something that will be on the table as well. I think with the 10 conference games, though, it's got to be kind of a universal understanding. You ditch the FCS game.
1: Yeah.
2: And that's where it starts to, you know, tap into the football ecosystem where the food chain, if you will, you're maybe hurting the FCS programs, you know, that get to fund their the cliche weight rooms. But those paychecks are huge. Yeah. And for those FCS programs, and you take that away, what happens to those programs in terms of their budgets and things like that? And does that become the norm in the Big Ten, the Big 12? So that's where maybe big picture questions happen. But to me, it's like that makes all the sense in the world. And that elevates the media rights value by having, you know, an extra Big 12 game. Because honestly, you can, it's nice in theory to say, let's have more non-conference space. These SEC and Big Ten teams aren't scheduling these Big 12 programs. I mean, BYU and Utah have experienced it for so many years. The headaches of trying to get these programs to these venues, because the narrative kind of gets dispelled. I remember Utah playing Florida. That SEC speed did not show up against Utah in Salt Lake. And Utah pretty much hammered that team. And yeah, same can be said when BYU hosted USC in 2019. So, I mean, there's these programs that have always been labeled as the chosen ones, yet they get out here. And then a little bit of that, those myths get
1: Mitch for 20 minutes. We'll let Mitch go. I think he's exactly right. I would love to see it. I don't think you're going to get better scheduling from the SEC or the Big Ten deciding they want to jump on and join. So if you can add an extra conference game, start playing meaningful games earlier in the season when other conferences are still playing. Yeah, the FCS schools, whatever the directional state colleges that they want to play, you actually have something worth tuning in for, worth watching. You're going to see your ratings go up. So I love the idea of that, and I think it would be an ambitious but smart move. And certainly, you worry about what would happen with the FCS schools if they are not playing them. Can you bring in a preseason game? Can you, you know, I know a lot of coaches have been in favor of that, opportunities to play some of those teams. Maybe that's a way to bridge the gap a little bit more and still get some money in their pockets, even if it's, you know, not maybe what it once was. And unfortunately, and I hate to say this because I think this is what has fed the entire system failing or looking like it's beginning to fail, is you do have to look out for yourself. I wish everybody was looking out for everybody else in college sports and everybody was helping one another and making sure that the future product of the sport was healthy. But that's not the case. Everyone's looking out for themselves. And if you can get up to 10 games, I think that's a good advantage for the conference if they can do it, even if it hurts the FCS, unfortunately. All right, we'll get to the top three stories at KSLSports.com. Coming up next, stick around, Jake and Ben, 97.5, the KSL Sports Zone.
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6: Definitely some. 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We've got a lot of work to do. Teams in the West are really good, and that the rules will be different next year. So there'll be a lot of changes. It'll be a lot more competitive, and we're very aware that we got to take a big jump here in a lot of different ways.
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1: Jake and Van, 97.5, the KSL Sports Zone. Tomorrow, join Scotty and the coach from 10 to 2 at Mountainland Supply, the grand opening in Eagle Mountain, 766 East Split Rock Drive. That's the coach and Scotty tomorrow from 10 to 2 at Mountainland Supply in Eagle Mountain for the grand opening. Very cool. Cole Bagley sitting in with us. Look, the Jazz are in a crazy spot right now. You know, the Jazz have the number 2 overall pick and Jaren Jackson Jr., and there's a ton of excitement around it. Like, the Mammoth are really just like 12 months ahead of where the Jazz are in this whole process. Like, the Jazz next summer are probably going to be, in my opinion, coming off of a playoff run.
2: Right.
1: They will have made a top 5 pick,
2: right,
1: just like the Mammoth did last year. And I know there's differences of how quickly the guys get here, but like, the Mammoth are a step ahead of where the Jazz are going to be. So this is still a big summer for the Mammoth. Like, arguably a bigger summer than last, because now they've got a taste of what's going on.
2: Yeah.
1: So before we get to everything with the Mammoth, I do want to talk about the Stanley Cup Finals, which happens and is, you know, one of the great events that we get in all of sports. And I think fans are going to be taking more interest in it, especially because Vegas is in the Stanley Cup Finals, which, look, we had you on. We talked to a lot of national writers and they're like, you said it, Stanley Cup Finals, or Stanley Cup playoffs, everybody's a contender. Yeah. Legitimately, everybody can get there. And, you know, I was looking at Carolina, and Carolina made it.
2: Yeah.
1: But I didn't think anyone was going to beat Colorado.
2: No, I don't think anybody did.
1: And not only did Vegas beat them, I mean, they swept them. It was handy. I mean, they handled them. Are you surprised that Vegas is sitting here after the team?
0: Salt Lake Bees baseball is on the air.
3: Yes, this is my squad.
0: It's time to get you ready for another day at the ballpark with the On Deck Circle.
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Portlanders, turn to June. School is out and let the good weather take over. A gorgeous night here in Daybreak as tonight, the start of a big series between the Albuquerque Isotopes and the Salt Lake Bees. Tony Parks with you here tonight, live at the ballpark at America First Square. Sammy Miller is going to be with us in just a moment. Albuquerque fourth in the PCL, Salt Lake fifth. But it is a bunched race towards the tight, and this is towards the top of the standings. This is going to be a must-win series for each of these two teams, as they're not going to win the first half title by any means if they win the series, but that's what's going to keep them alive towards the final 18 games that we have left remaining. More on that in just a moment. What a series in Round Rock, as the Bees had some of the timely hitting that they were looking for from a number of different people. And Nelson Rada, who was 0 for this series in the first half, came alive in the second half. Multiple games out of the last three coming on to reach base multiple times, including his first home run that was over the fence, an opposite field homer back on Friday. And Omar Martinez ripped a big-time home run during that ball game, and the Bees were able to find consistent offense throughout the course of the series to help them take three out of the final four. And also Yolmer Sanchez with gold glove work out there in the hot corner. So a timely defense, big-time pitching from George Claussen, who ended up with a pair of victories in the series. Josh Lowe has really come on as a member of the Bees. Three home runs now, including two of them in that series. A big three-run homer to start out the week. And it all ended with Yolmer Sanchez, a diving catch to handle business in game number six. So the Bees split that series. Now they open up this week against the Albuquerque Isotopes. And taking a look at the pitching matchup for tonight, Brett Carey on the bump for the Salt Lake Bees. Bayozo takes the mound for the Albuquerque Isotopes. Obviously big numbers in terms of

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0: We're set for action here tonight. A wonderful matchup. The Bees and the Isotopes. Brett Carey on the mound right now. This guy has allowed two or fewer runs in each of his last four starts. That included giving up one earned run at Round Rock back in game number two of that series. He faces a magnificent lineup with the Albuquerque Isotopes, ranking around the top of the league in several offensive categories. This team has been no joke. And they have not just put up big offensive numbers at home, where you see the elevation and you assume that must be the big reason for the big numbers. They put up big numbers in Sugarlands. Three games of double-digit scoring on that road trip. On top of that, it doesn't matter where they are, home, road, or what planet they're on. They've been able to put up big crooked numbers time and time again. And it starts with Adel Amador, who had a 25-game on-base streak earlier this season. Take a look at the defensive alignment tonight for the Salt Lake Bees. Sanchez is in left with Rada in center. Lowe is in right. Christian Moore in the hot corner. Guzman at short. Vera is at second with Mancini at first. Omar Martinez behind the dish. And Brett Carey is on the mound. You mentioned the summer nights are magnificent. Make sure to join us any night this week. Big time theme nights going on. Fireworks on Saturday. You name it, we've got it. And it starts with game one tonight on this family night affair. Four tickets, $40, brought to you by Holmes Homes. It's a beautiful night here with the mountains in the background. Amador, left-hand batter stepping in. It's the Bees. It's the Isotopes. It's a Tuesday night. We're at the ballpark, and there's no place I'd rather be. Brett Carey rocks and fires, and the first pitch sliced down the left field line. Backing up a bit on it, Sanchez. He'll make the catch for out number one. And we have our first chance to check in with Sammy Miller.
1: Tony, Brett Carey has been one of the most consistent pitchers for Salt Lake all season long. When he steps onto the mound, he puts this team in a position to win. And these players have that trust that every

0: time, he will take care of business. And for Brett, he said that it's not about trying to get bigger than himself and try to throw harder and be someone that he's not. Instead, the key is to stick to his game plan from start to finish. Brett also added that landing his off speeds early on in his outings is important because then the hitters can't sit on the fastball, so mixing speeds will be huge tonight against the Isotopes, Tony.
1: I think it's a huge reason why he's been so successful lately, Sammy. And to your point, you know, Shane Luke said it, you know, no matter what he's throwing out there, he has the courage to throw the ball over the plate and the trust to stay with the game plan. The pitch is outside, two balls and a strike to Nick Kent. First pitch was at 6:37 tonight. And it's been a big strength of his throughout the course of his career to earn the trust of his teammates and the staff. As this is caught on a miss, 2-2. And when he executes as well as he does, next thing you know, he puts up the numbers that he has over the last four starts. Last year, against the Albuquerque Isotopes, he had a mixed bag of results against them, especially that first outing. He shut him out through five as the pitch is outside. Three balls and two strikes. Then the next time he faced him, which was in the same series, they got him for six runs in 3 2/3. But what you find out with Brett Carey is he never goes outside himself, to Sammy's point. Count full, bases empty. This is grounded over to third. Moore has got it. Shuffle steps and throws to first. Nice stretch, Mancini. 5-3 the put out. Two up, two down. Putting a zero on the board in the first inning is going to be oh so important against this offense. It is amazing when you watch Albuquerque do what they've done this year. Salt Lake has been great with putting up big numbers, big innings. It was a big theme for them in the month of May. That's been a big thing for the Isotopes all season long. Salt Lake had a great month of May, 16 victories. That was the best May that they've had since before COVID. Zach Veen fouls it behind home plate and over everything 0-1. Zach Veen 1-for-7 against Brett Carey in his career. He was 1-for-4 on Sunday with a big three-run homer. Flies that to left towards the line. Sanchez scampering over there, gets to the sidetrack, it drops foul. And it's 0-2. Boy, Sanchez had an amazing series defensively at Round Rock. I mean, over there at third with bare hand grabs and throws, diving catches and left. No matter where you put him, he's going to have a positive impact on the game. Zach Veen, ninth in on-base percentage so far this season. This guy made a slight change to his batting stance, and it's been a little more open now. That has helped him to what has been a very successful 2026 so far. He's played well against the Bees in his career, hitting .315 against them. Four doubles and a home run, 14 runs batted in. He has homered in his last three games. Carey with a couple of head shakes. Here comes the 0-2.
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1: That lineup for the Salt Lake Bees. Chris for three with a run batted in on Sunday. Nearly hit for the cycle in game one of that series against Round Rock. He hit the top of the wall. It is final AB with a chance to do that. There is Bayozo as he steps up there today to try and slow down this explosive offense of the Salt Lake Bees. Christian Moore with 10 doubles, 4 triples, and 3 home runs now on the season. Swings and misses 0-1. That month of May was a good one for the Bees, 16-10. They batted 302 in the month. That was the highest batting average in the month of May in franchise history. Comes the 0-1. And he gets a hold of it to left. But coming in is going to be Evans, and he tracks it down as going out was Ken. One down in the bottom of the first. That brings up Josh Lowe. Lowe with a big three-run homer back in the first inning of Game 6 on Sunday. Boy, the Bees mentioned that 302 batting average. That was incredible. That was just the second team in franchise history to hit 300 or better during that month. The 06 squad batted 301. Lowe takes it the knees for a strike. No, excuse me, that's Lowe. And it's 1-0. I jumped the gun there. Steven Hodgins will make that call. That's his job. I'll stay out of his business. Joe McCarthy at first. Tom Barrera is there at third. It's down the left field line, foul. And it counts at a ball and a strike. Boy, it was something else in that month. They also were aggressive out there on the base paths. 41 stolen bases, just one shy of the record of 42. Set back in 2009. 1-1 is outside. Josh Lowe has been a welcomed addition to this team. My goodness, he reached base 13 times in that series against Round Rock. 10 hits. 2 of them home runs, 2 of them doubles. Drove in 6. And he scorches the line drive foul down the right field line. Now moves to 2-2. When you look at this guy, stands tall in the box. He is an outstanding base stealer. Had 3 stolen bases in that series alone against Round Rock. A couple youngsters excited about a souvenir. Okay, that one goes to him. Now the next one has to go to her, especially if they're going to bring the gloves, and especially if they're going to have similar looking gloves. You can tell they knew the assignment too, hanging out right down there. Those are two gamers. Those are all-stars. 2-2. Outside, the count is full. I mean, they knew at some point a ball is going to end up down there. And that's the place to hang out. Yeah, see, look at now they're game planning on their next one. That is a great brother-sister combo. 3-2 outside, ball 4. I mean, they didn't just get tickets to come out. Look, now that is a perfect family night situation. 4 tickets, $40. They come out. They know where they're going to be. I mean, first inning, we've already got a ball. Look at the excitement from mom. Now you just get another one. And you make sure that the assignment is fully completed. And I love it. They had the same gloves and everything. Now here's Denzer Guzman. You can't have a better month than Guzman did back in May. Low at first. Guzman takes for a called strike. That was one of the best offensive months in franchise history. Led all of AAA with 42 hits. Led all of AAA batting 382. 12 doubles. That was the most in AAA. And ranked second with 31 runs batted in. Pitches inside, a ball and a strike. With runners in scoring position, he batted 600. With the AAA best, 18 hits and 27 runs batted in. He was just on another planet at times. Throw over to first. Lowe back in safely. As I mentioned before, Lowe was 3-for-3 taking off. 81 stolen bases there at the major league level. He definitely has good speed. He takes those long strides as he takes off out of the break. Pitches there for a strike, 1-2. And for Guzman, a 42-hit month that matched Terry Evans' Salt Lake franchise record for the most hits in May. That was set in 2007. 31 runs batted in. That was behind Sean Rodriguez, who had 35. The pitch is low. 2 balls and 2 strikes. For Denzer Guzman, you saw flashes of this. He would have a homestand or a series of games where you looked up and you thought, my goodness, this guy has such explosive talent. But he would have hot and cold stretches as well. And usually it was the difference of home and road. That's line, left side foul. And this year, it started the same way. 3 for 22 to start on the road this year. It was a common theme for him. Hot at home, cold on the road. Well, all of a sudden, his road numbers just spiked up. And May was a huge part of that. The 2-2 to Guzman. And it's off of the glove of the pitcher Bayozo, and then it goes to the second baseman Abador. Well, that's some great team play. A line out, 1-4. Okay. Bayozo got a piece of that ball, and great job by Abador, because let's remember, while the outfielders are fighting the sun, so are the middle infielders. And not only did Bayozo Amador have to deal with a hot liner from Guzman, but the deflection, then the sun, the change of speed. I mean, they had a little bit of everything. Jamer Candelario came off the IL in the series against Round Rock. First pitch he swung at, blasted it onto the right field berm there in the Lone Star State. Be fun to see him hit one on the berm in this ballpark tonight. B's offensively been great early in games, scoring at least one run in the first three innings in 11 of its last 13. In 7 of those contests, they played at 3 or more runs during the opening 3 frames. Throw over to first base. Back with a head first slide is Josh Lowe. 2 out, Lowe's at first, 0-1 the count. Comes the 0-1 from Bayozo. Long hold. Candelario fouls that down the left field line. 0-2. But that early production was really helpful. And the Bees so often in May put up big numbers time and time again. Especially when they had an inning of 4+ runs. That happened 14 times in May. That's off the handle. Looping liner, but backpedaling is Amador.
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1: All right, they're looking for that second ball. Earlier, the young brother ended up with a ball. Now they need a ball for the sister there in the family. We remind you to join us on family night for tickets. $40 brought to you by Holmes Homes. No score. Top of the second. First pitch a strike to Charlie Condon. A walk-off hero from Sunday. That was the first walk-off home run for the Isotopes since April 4th of last year. It's grounded on two quick skips to Moore third, and the toss across is in time. One out. But that walk-off homer previously was Braxton Fulford. It was against the Bees of all teams. These two teams have had great battles in recent years. Split all of their series a couple years ago, and then it was so much fun with last year. A 9-8 season series, and that's because they had one game that was canceled. Final game that they had in Albuquerque. Vimael Machine now at the plate. Takes outside for ball one. Fourth in on-base percentage. Ninth in hits. Tenth in extra base hits. His name is not just Machine. It's also what he's been so far this year. Takes high. Two balls and no strikes. Machine 1-for-4 on Sunday. I mean, he has been great leading off an inning. He's been great with runners in scoring position. He's hit a grand slam. Pitch is down. Caught on a miss. Two balls and a strike. And a lot to be said for Machine's influence on younger players. They said he's very giving of his time and very helpful with younger players on the roster as they grow and develop. This is bobbled at first by Mancini. Recovers in time to step on the bag. Two down. Well, Mancini, I'll just know this. The scorebook just says three unassisted. And the play-by-play said it was a ground out to first. But Trey struggled with the first hop, struggled with the handle, collected, got it there. At the end of the day, two out, nobody on. Brett Carey now facing Andrew Kisner, who homered back on Sunday. First pitch swinging, bounces third base side. Kisner, who was out a bit after being hit on the wrist, and then he has been great since coming back. Brett Carey so consistent with his routine. Glove in front of the face, turns and fires. It's fouled straight back. I mentioned earlier with family night, Holmes Homes, such a huge part of that. And they're just a perfect fit for this. They were the first to break ground out here in this area. And then they very fittingly sponsor Holmes Homes and the great discount for families to be here. The berm is always a great place. That's cut on a miss.
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0: One of his biggest takeaways has been being more present both on and off the field. Instead of being frustrated with the past or worried about the future, he just takes it day by day. Through his work with Sandoval, he learned to approach each game as just that, a game. Plus, he recognized that he doesn't need to be someone or something that he's not. He's not going out on the mound trying to be the next coming of Cy Young. He just wants to focus on being the best version of himself, and he never wants the opponent to sniff out any fear. It is all aggression for him on the bump.
1: Yeah, Freddie Sandoval, former Salt Lake Bee, now helping out with other people in the game. And so what a great connection. What a great discovery there for Bayozo as he continues to evolve. Here's the 0-2 outside for a ball. Bayozo looking for his first win of the season. He's 0-4. An ERA of 7.63. Worked around the one-out walk back in the first inning. Mancini had a great series there in Round Rock. He had a terrific month of May. It's just that Denzel Guzman had one that was unforgettable. Anyways, Mancini, so far this year, he's had a grand slam. He's had a game where he was the walk-off hero. His Sunday numbers through the roof, and he did not play on Sunday. But the Bees were still victorious. Comes the 1-2. Mancini back towards the middle. Amador has been busy there at second, crosses the street, makes a great throw to first. One out in the bottom of the second. Boy, Amador, that is not an easy play. As he was coming across the second base bag, had to make a strong throw. Read that ball very, very well. Just made this look routine. Nice pick there at first by Condon. First pitch swinging, Rada softly towards short, can't, gotta hurry, Rada beat it. Well, similar ground ball to what we just watched with Mancini. This time it was Kent trying to make the play. And anytime Nelson Rada has a ball softly hit on the infield, it is stressful for defenders because you do not have much time to try and make this play. Kent could not have played that much better. Then when Rada gets on, he's a danger at any moment to take off. No score, bottom two. Omar Martinez drove in a pair back on Sunday. On the move, Rada, no throw. Stolen base number 15 of the year for Nelson Rada. This is just what he does, and it's what Salt Lake's offense has been doing since he joined the Bees. Back in August of last year, no player in the PCL has more stolen bases than Nelson Rada. Look at that, just a delayed steal, and how interesting is it with him in the darkness of the shade and then into the bright sunlight as the pitch is high. It's 2-0 to Martinez. Inches and instincts. That's what this player has been all about. Stellar defensive player, stellar base runner. Martinez takes the strike, 2-1. It's not just the number of stolen bases for Nelson Rada. It is the threat to take off at any moment. I mean, the number of outs, the score, it just doesn't matter. If he finds an opportunity to take off, he's going to do it. So teams have to be very aware. Martinez takes outside, one out, one on. And the count, 3 balls and a strike. Also, Nelson's ability to drop down a bunt with two strikes or with two outs. So corner infielders are always on edge. It's fouled back and the count runs full. Three balls and two strikes. It was great for Nelson Rada, who's had a couple of cold stretches with the bat, but just always fine-tuning and working his way back. And for a guy in Nelson Rada, I mentioned he started that series against Round Rock 0 for 11 and then ended up flourishing in a big way down the stretch. He reached base three times on Sunday. Had a couple of multi-hit games in the back part of that series. Long look from Bayozo. Martinez takes just beneath the knees, but this is going to be challenged. I think it was challenged by Bayozo. It was. He thought it hit the bottom rail of the zone, and he was right. A backwards K.
15: The pitch is a strike.
1: The very top of the ball hit the very bottom of the zone. That was a big call there by Bayozo. So Albuquerque keeps their two challenges so far. And a big out, now two out, runner at second. Here's Yomer Sanchez, four straight games with a run batted in. Nice to get a little two out knock right here. Check swing, pitches down. Did he go? He did not. Yomer Sanchez reached base 12, make it 13 times in the series against Round Rock. Seven walks, he was hit by a pitch, had five hits, drove in six. Recording his 800th AAA hit in his career. The pitch is outside 2-0. No ego, no nonsense, keeps it light, keeps it loose. The ultimate clubhouse guy. Also the way he treats every member of the staff that isn't in that clubhouse. He's a first-class guy. Trying to put the B's on the board first in the second. Takes a strike. And it's 2-1. Bayozo with some great life on these pitches. Stands from the stretch. Checks Rada. Missed his spot. Hit the zone. And Sanchez thought it missed the zone.
15: The batter is challenging the call to strike.
1: So now Sanchez with a challenge. And Sanchez was right. Now Sanchez has a pretty good feel for the strike zone. Good call by Yomer. Works the count to 3-1. Wind gently blowing out.
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1: 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The Utah Dirty Sodas, the alternate identity of the Salt Lake Bees. 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Come for all the fun and the festivities, and they have the big giant swig drink out there. And if anybody hits that, everybody wins free swig. That's for any night here at the ballpark. Denzer Guzman hit that swig. Kyle McCann takes for ball one. And so Denzer Guzman, when I tell you he had an unforgettable month of May, I mean, he didn't just win games and, you know, put big runs on the board and have 2 3-run homers back-to-back and, you know, set records for the month of May individually in the franchise's history. You know, he also won everybody free swig. I mean, that deserves to be mentioned. That alone should go on the resume when he makes the campaign for, you know, Player of the Month awards whenever they come out, or postseason All-Star, stuff like that. You put the stats down, talk about the clutch situations, and then you put in there, won everybody free swig. Kyle McCann, who was injured the first month and a half and has played really well since returning, he's been a big boost for this team. Swings and misses there, and the count's 3-2. And there's Denzer roaming around over there at short. His defensive game has continued to evolve as well. So it felt like last year, he's playing well there. He's such a great athlete. Just need to hit the strike zone a little more often. So that pitch paints the inside corner. Called strike three. It will not be challenged. Third strikeout in this outing for Brent Carey. He has retired all 7 that he has faced so far. Brings up Cole Carrick. Look at that. Dotted beautifully at the knees. Inside corner. And Sammy's report on Brett was spot on. His pitch mix, the ability to keep hitters off balance, but then also just to locate. When he's at his best, he is just dotting the corners of the zone. He works really well at the bottom part of the zone. Here comes the 1-0. There's one at the knees again, 1-1. Cole Carrick, who had a 22-game hit streak earlier this year, PCL Player of the Week at the end of April. And for good reason. 2nd in hits in the PCL. Goes down to get that one and fouls it back. 1-2. With 1 out. Nobody on. Top of the 3rd. Cole Carrick, who has the 3rd best batting average in the league at .345. 2nd in triples. 7th in runs batted in. Quietly, he is 8th in extra base hits and 2nd in runs. Comes pitch number 30 from Karen. That's skied high in the air, left side of the infield. Guzman calling off Moore and makes the catch on the edge of the shadows. For out number 2, 8 up, 8 down. For Brett Carey. No score in this top of the 3rd. I mentioned we have the Dirty Sodas tomorrow. We have great theme nights all week long. Love it. The first fireworks show coming up Saturday. This is that feel-good homestand. It's the first week that school is out. It's laced down the right field side. It's going to get down and quickly one-hop the wall. Rounding first on his way to 2nd is Avens. He'll put on the brakes there. Well, Drew Avens hasn't had as good a start as I think he expected. That was a nice piece of hitting there. The first hit of the game for the Albuquerque Isotopes. It's a 2-out double. And Avens has batted very well against Brett Carey in their matchups. He's now 4-for-7 with a double and 2 runs batted in. This is his 44th game against the Salt Lake Bees in his career. It's amazing. As good as Albuquerque's offense has been, and they have been electric. Amador takes a strike on the outside corner, 0-1. All of that And Drew Avins, who was a dynamite player, has not had a great start to the season. And you feel like at any moment he could be breaking through and playing at the level he expects to. And when that happens, look out. Oh, that was fouled back. Right towards our broadcast area. It was coming right at us. You know, and the net just barely gets in the way on time. I'm on my toes, I'm ready. Then all of a sudden I corner eye a ball coming right at me. No balls, two strikes, two down, no score. Amador hitting .339 with runners in scoring position this year. That pitch just nibbles down away. The count's a ball and two strikes. That's a great spot. And a correct call. But that is a...
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1: 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So get a couple of friends. Come on out to the ballpark. Friendship bracelet night that night. We also have, you know, goals night on Friday. Don't forget Sunday's game will be at 6:05. Will be the MILB TV game of the week Sunday night. Our Olvera leads off the inning. Swings and misses in the dirt. Counts 1-2. Vera had a couple of knocks last week in Round Rock, including a run batted in. 1-for-5 when leading off an inning in a Bees uniform. Third inning of work for Bayozo. Outside. Sky, shallow center. Coming on is Carrick. Lost his hat, caught the ball. One down. Back to the top of the order with Christian Moore. Christian Moore has a hit in 7 straight Tuesday games. multi-hit games in four straight Tuesday games. He loves series openers. And Salt Lake has been much better this year with series openers. One out, nobody on, no score. Christian Moore takes outside for a ball. Bees so far this year, 7-2 in those Tuesday games. Caught on and missed. Well, since that beginning of April, if you will, or the start of the six-game sets, well, Salt Lake to win 7 out of those 9 starters and 4-1 at home during series openers. 3-2 overall on the road, but lately they've torn it up on those Tuesday games. A great way to set the tone. Used to be a real problem for this team in some of the previous seasons. Leozo the 2-1. Moore swings and misses. The count's at 2 balls and 2 strikes. Christian Moore, who helped Tennessee to the national championship back in 2024. I mentioned how he almost hit for the cycle last Tuesday. That would have been his first cycle since he played in the College World Series. That was a vital part of that team's victory against Florida State. Not once he hit for the cycle, he also tacked on another extra base hit that proved to be big. They would beat the Seminoles in a critical game on their way to the championship. Lines that foul right side. But that cycle he hit for in the College World Series, it was the first one since 1956. Moore takes low. Base is empty, count full. Christian Moore, who had the call up last year with the Angels, 53 games with them. Really got a great taste of what it would be at that level and what it takes. Moore puts that in the air. Left side of the infield. The call is by Kent, the shortstop. He'll make the catch. For more on Carrick, here is Sammy Miller.
0: Tony, something that really stands out to me about Brett Carey is when he's in the dugout awaiting for his time to return onto the bump, he is so locked in. He has his game plan in front of him, and also he'll have a few bananas and some water, but he's not running around or getting himself too amped up. He just takes it swing by swing.
1: One pitch, one moment, one routine at a time. Three up, three down, go the Bees in the third. Go to the fourth, no score.
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1: 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Oh, the great looking jerseys, the hats, t-shirts, all of that and more. The Gulls gear is always great looking. We're in the top of the fourth. No score between two solid offenses. It's been great pitching so far. Brett Carey for the Bees. Bayozo for Albuquerque. Nick Kent chips it foul 0-1. Nick Kent, who joined this team mid-April. 10 of his 14 hits have been extra base hits. All five of his home runs have come in the last 13 games. And you love it when a guy just really starts to flex. That's happened for him. 12 out of 27 over his last eight. He takes low. Nick Kent, who had a terrific career at Virginia. A couple of massive defensive plays in an elimination game against Texas in the College World Series. I remember that vividly.
15: Catcher's
1: it was all over SportsCenter. A pitch up and in, or was it? It did hit the zone.
15: Call. Salt Lake still has two.
1: That is a tough call behind the plate for Stephen Hodgins, especially with that much movement where Martinez caught it. But Omar had a great feel for the zone there and gets it overturned. So the count's now 2-2. Kent takes up and in. It almost got him. Count runs full at 3 balls and 2 strikes. I mentioned Gulls Night coming up. Make sure to come out for all the fun music. We have great selections there. Take a trip down memory lane. Some of the best memories our fans had took place when the Gulls were in Salt Lake. That breaks high, according to Stephen Hodgins. Omar Martinez, he was correct on strike two, and he's money on strike three.
15: Calls on return, the pitch is a strike.
1: That right there is why the ABS system is in place. Not because Stephen Hodgins doesn't know what he's doing, but because the movement on these pitches, and they are borderline up, the other one borderline up and in. I mean, Hodgins misses both of them, but we're not talking about missing by a lot. We're talking millimeters here. And Omar Martinez, who has the best view of anybody, you know, and he's got a vibe and a feel for it. He feels like it barely clipped the zone. He challenges, and he ends up getting it right. You see Brett Carey. That's big. That's really, really big. Earlier in that series against Round Rock, Zach Humphries had a 4-for-4 night turning some pitches over. And that would prove to be big in a Salt Lake victory. And the pitch is low, 2-0. I've said it so often, but the ABS is revealing just how good these umpires are. Even when they're wrong, you see how close that is. And it's also incredibly difficult to be accurate with the naked eye, as that's off the mound and into center field. A base hit, Zach Veen. A one-out single. As we have no score in this top of the fourth. Zach Veen, before that swing, was 1-for-8 against Brett Carey. So one out, one on. But to finish my point on that, I mean, home plate umpires, you really get into the art of what this is. I mean, you have all this movement, different speeds. You have this invisible box that you're trying to call. You don't have a centered position. You know, the human eye, there's the naked eye. You're trying to use all this depth perception. On the move is Veen. Good jump. And he'll get the second with a head first slide, no throw. Zach Veen comes into today 10th in stolen bases, has his 12th of the year. And especially if you go back and you look at strike zones in the previous decades, ooh, compared to what they look like now. I mean, I'll see a film from a game in the 90s, and I'll look at some of the called strike threes. There was one I saw the other day with Paul O'Neill, and I thought, oh my goodness, the ejections that would exist on that called strike three. On the corner. And it's 1-2. You know, and if you're Charlie Condon, it's almost like you ask Martinez if you should challenge or not. Martinez has been money back there. One out, runner at second. And the 1-2 ramps up off of Martinez, and it almost goes over the backstop. Rounding third, coming home is Veen. Throw to the plate, head first, slide, save. What a way to get the first run of the ball game for Albuquerque. Veen with a single, and then comes around to score from second on a wild pitch. Boy, as that ball was up in the air so high, and Veen got a great jump on that, in the back of my mind, I was hoping that ball was going to go out of play. It would have been a dead ball and one base. And it almost left the field of play. That's the closest I have ever seen a pitch from going over the backstop. It hit right towards the top of it. 1-0 Albuquerque. And the count runs full, 3-2. And no wonder Martinez had a hard time finding it. I mean, the ball hung in the air forever. Two hard bounces to short. Guzman's got it. Nice throw to first. Two down. Well, you're thinking how the runs were going to be scored throughout this series, and especially in this game tonight. This was not what I expected. Look how high that ball goes up, and it almost left. And as I mentioned, with the way Veen got that jump, I kept hoping it would get out of play. Because then at that point, Veen would be given third. She was going to make it there anyway. And a reminder to those scoring at home, yeah, that would not have been a two-base situation because it was on the pitch. Machine takes outside. It's 2-0. Two out, nobody on. Machine with the fifth best batting average in the PCL. Takes at the belt to strike, and it's 2-1. In the air down the left field line, that's going to get foul and out of play. Counts at 2 balls and 2 strikes. Well, Machine is also third in OPS. And ninth in hits, 10th in extra base hits. It's just had a great season.
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1: It's a tradition like no other. What a great race all the way to that finish line. Watermelon, you know, felt confident, and Apple was laboring towards the finish, gave up the lead. Congratulations to Watermelon, the winner of the produce race. Theme nights.

0: Guzman has hit two balls really hard and just happened to go right into the glove, one of Amador, and then that one out there at center field by Carey. If you're Bayo, you take the breaks when you can get them. It's like even when Guzman is retired, he's hitting the ball really hard. I mean, smoked that ball to center. So he has a line drive to center and a line drive to second. That's foul tipped 0-1 to Jamer Candelario. The Bees entering today 5.5 games back. Albuquerque 2 games back. It's been a lot of fun watching these two teams in the first half. As in the recent years, they really have not given themselves a chance to go do something great with their hopes for the postseason. And to be completely honest, in a year like last year, they were out earlier than you ever wanted to be. Here's the 1-1. Candelario takes down, 2 balls and a strike. And they are excited in Albuquerque. They haven't had a playoff team since 2012. And the Rockies AAA team has not had a playoff team in a very long time. 1995, Colorado Springs, and they would win the PCL. I remember right, it was by one run. I do know the team that they beat was the Salt Lake Buzz. It was 1995, what a season. And their first strike, 3-2. And so it's been a great sign for them to be in contention. Bayozo the 3-2, and Candelario's aboard. Well, the pitching has been great, both sides tonight. Bayozo giving up just one hit. That is the second walk he has allowed. There's Trey Mancini. Candelario over there at first base. One stolen base so far this year. Just one attempt. Such a crafty player, though. You love talking baseball with him. Can sense his wisdom. The number of years. The number of places he's been around. And they talk about Yomer Sanchez in such a positive way. As they should. Now it's 2-0 on Mancini, but a lot of conversation should go to a guy like Candelario and the impact he's had on younger players, especially conversations I watch him having with Denzer Guzman or Nelson Rada during batting practice. 3 balls and no strikes. Boy, Mancini had a huge walk. He's had 2 in recent series, but he had 1 against Round Rock. It's like a 10-pitch at bat as he fouled off a ton of pitches, worked hard. Green light. And a worm burner right to third.
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0: Bayozo faces the minimum 3 once again. 1-0 Albuquerque. We're on to the 5th here on KMYU.
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5: 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A real friend. The kind of friend you want to thank. And not just with a card or a text, but with a song.
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0: Well, that's not just a Rookie of the Year candidate there. That's the front runner. My goodness, look at that face. You know, it looks well on her way to the six innings, right? Then to make it a quality start. A big smile, a lot of energy, jamming to the music. Okay, now over there, you know, things have turned a bit sideways. You know, one kid liked the song, the other kid not so much. All right, there's a range of emotions that take place in the ballpark. They're equally as cute, and we thank you so much for bringing them out during family night. I think you feel it too, that family night vibe and that energy. Fans come on in. 1-0 Albuquerque with the lead over the Bees. Top of the fifth, there's the 2-0 to Kisner. Oh, Kisner gets a good hold of this one, deep center. Rada on the move at the track, and it's a batter's eye blast for Andrew Kisner. That is his seventh home run of the season. Well, Kisner, who had been out a bit after being hit on the wrist, he has been so good since coming back. And he makes it 2-0 Isotopes in the top of the fifth inning. That is his fourth leadoff home run of the year. It is rare that you have a no-doubter to center field in this ballpark, with it being 420 feet straight away. And I got to tell you, off the bat, it didn't feel like there was much doubt that that was going to get out. McCann takes up and away, ball one. McCann struck out looking back in the third. Two and oh to McCann. Well, you see the name McCann. He's from Georgia. He's playing catcher. He's been in the bigs, right? So he must be related to Brian McCann, right? Well, he's not. Rounds out to first. 3-1 the put out. Kyle McCann 0 for 2 so far on the day. We check back in with Sammy Miller.
1: Tony, Denzel Guzman is one of the hottest hitters in all of AAA baseball. And I asked him, what's been working so well for you? And he simply said, I'm on time. And also, I'm swinging at good pitches. As simple as that. He also prides himself in sticking with his approach through the good and the bad. And simply put it, there hasn't been a whole lot of bad for Denzel. But regardless, that has allowed him to really stay in a rhythm and a groove. And every day he comes in, works his tail off, and the results are really starting to show. And he added that hitting is contagious. When somebody is having a great night at the plate, the rest of the team feels it and feeds off of that energy, and that has led to those big offensive innings, Tony.
0: Well, you're right. The consistency with his pre-preparation routine, the consistency with his fundamentals overall when it comes to hitting, that is something Alonzo Powell has talked with him a lot about, and they've worked on it time after time after time. And Alonzo Powell, such a great teacher of the game, and so great for young players to learn from. It's 2-1 to Cole Carrick, 2-0 Albuquerque, top of the fifth inning. You know, and you hear the word consistency, just sounds simple, but what it really takes to reach the level of consistency that you expect, I mean, it's a lot. It's back towards the middle. Nice stop. Vera pops up. Two down. Arul Vera, fine work at second base. Well, while Vera's offensive game continues to come along, well, the past couple of series, he's made some fantastic plays with the glove. Two out, nobody on, 2-0 Albuquerque. Drew Avens had a hard hit double back in the third inning. Avens, the former Ogden Raptor, he had 5 home runs, 20 runs batted in just 16 games in a Raptors uniform. Had a run batted in 9 of his first 10 while playing just north of here. 17 total. Safe to say the Missoula Osprey and the Helena Brewers were glad to see him go. Avens originally drafted by the Dodgers back in 2018. Strike 1-2. Broke the career Bricktown hits record while with Oklahoma City. Spent last year with the A's and the Brewers. Brett Carey and the Bees down 2-0. Top of the fifth inning. The count's now even at 2-2. That was his 14th double earlier today against the Bees. throughout his career. Lines that one foul. It was off the top deck and bounced all the way down to third base where Moore collects it. Brett Carey at 70 pitches. Two or fewer runs allowed. Earned runs, that is. In his last four outings. Two on the board here for Albuquerque. As they got one in the fourth and one in this fifth. Keep you posted on what else is happening in the PCL with the out-of-town scoreboard. Later on, as the fans turning up the volume. Trying to get behind Brett Carey to end this inning. And another one coming right our way off the netting. Foul. I tell you, at some point, it's coming right here. We're going to be ready. And I'm going to get that souvenir, and I'm going to go try to find the other youngster with that colored glove. Foul tipped in the glove, strike three.
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0: Well, join us here at the ballpark June 18th. 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I think I would make sure to try every fry sauce available just simply for the opportunity to eat as many fries as I can. Nelson Rada leads off the bottom of the fifth, 2-0 Albuquerque. Outside corner, a strike. I was trying to think of, off the top of my head, who has my favorite fry sauce. There's a few different selections I would make. Rada, hot shot, back through the right side, base hit. Nelson Rada, two hits on the day. First one, a soft infield single. The next one, a bullet out of the diving attempt from Amador. Well, Nelson Rada, two for two. And there's nothing like it when he is playing well. When he's getting on and he's getting over, as he stole a base back in the second inning. Leozo in this fifth inning of work, he's been very efficient. Shut the bees out through the first four. Everybody not named Rada without a hit in the bees lineup. Omar Martinez is going to try to change that. Rada 15 for 17. Stealing bases. There he goes. The throw from Kisner. Head for slide, overslide the bag, and he's still safe. Nelson Rada. It's a matter of when, not if, he's going to take off. That was a strong throw from Kisner. What was coming over was Kent. He had that low skip. It popped in and out of his glove, but Rada was going to beat it. You have to be so quick, and the throw has to be right on to get a guy like Rada. He's just tough to deal with out there. Here's the 1-0. Martinez hammers it. Deep to right field. Hello, Betty's berm, and over the berm. A game-tying two-run blast from Omar Martinez. We're level at 2. Omar Martinez with his 6th home run of the season. 14 runs batted in. That's his first home run in this ballpark. All of his extra base hits were somewhere else. Boy, the sweet sound of that bat. You can see it. A ton of fans out there on the berm. They're fighting that sunlight. They weren't really ready for that. Good thing you just hit it over him anyway. Sanchez, little flare in the center. That's going to drop in for a hit. Yomer Sanchez with a soft serve single. First three of reach now in the bottom of the 5th. So we have a 2-2 game.
6: Second baseman, number 17, Aurel Vera.
0: Here comes Aurel Vera. Boy, when the Bees are at their best, and you look at what they do offensively, it's not just one guy who tears it up or a portion of the lineup. I mean, when the 6, 7, 8 hitters are hitting like this, you know, you have no holes in this lineup. You have to be on point all the time. And Rada gets on and gets over with another stolen base. And Omar finds a pitch he likes and left no doubt with that tape measure blast over the right field wall. Now with Yomer Sanchez over there at first base. He's no stranger to taking off. 8 stolen bases this year. He is deceptive sometimes with his lead. Sometimes he'll take this moderate lead and look disinterested and take it off, and then bam, he's on the move. Vera squares to bunt, pulls back, takes a ball. The other thing about Yomer is he studies pitchers to the deepest of detail. And if they have any part of their game where they struggle to keep a runner close or to check a runner, he'll get a head start. Creeping in at third is Machine. There goes Yomer. And that's punched through the hole right side. Sanchez around second on his way to third. Throw goes into second. And the Bees have runners at the corners with nobody out. Suddenly the offense has come to life for Salt Lake. Through the first 4 innings, Salt Lake had 1 hit. The first 4 hitters all have a knock in this bottom of the 5th. Great job by Sanchez. Takes a peek in. Knows he's going to turn and burn. Head to third. I would say this for Veen throwing that ball in. You don't want to lob it in like that again, because especially to second, somebody like Sanchez can take home if you're not careful. Moore takes low for a ball. Boy, the vibes around this ballpark during that last homestand. I mean, the Bees won 9 out of 12, but it's the way they did it. It just felt like any part of the lineup, any inning, a big number could be up there. 2-2 the score. And the count's now 1-1. Christian Moore hitting .375 with runners in scoring position. There's the 1-1. Moore laces it down the right field line. Slicing foul. Off the bat, it looked promising. And it just kept on running to the right. Okay, souvenir time down the right field line. Let's see if the other kiddo with the other glove is going to get it. It was dropped. Good job by Veen. making sure they secure it. Well, they're all down there and ready to go. Okay. There's the happy customer sitting down there in those seats. Boy, those seats are going to start going for a lot on the second market here soon. Nobody out. Runners hit the corners. 2-2 the score. Moore. Fouls it behind home plate. Up to the premium seating area. And it plink goes down to an empty row. All right. The easiest one there. Okay, look. One kiddo already with a ball. Now another one with a ball. So suddenly, you got one more to get. And you can see the youngster over there. Yeah. Seed left out. Now, there's still plenty of game left. That young man feels like it is just not his night. Moore pops it up right side. Okay, it's the same area. Dad is up there just in case. It's going to stay away. You know, you really feel for that dad right now because two of the three kids have a ball. And he is really feeling the pressure to come through for that last one not to be left out. Yeah, you see conversations happening. Plenty of game to go. 1-2. Slammed in the left center field and down for a base hit. Sanchez trots in for third. On his way into third, Vera. Head for slide. Save. RBI double. Christian Moore. And the Bees are cooking here in the fifth. They've taken the lead. It's 3-2. Christian Moore with his 11th double of the year. And so often he is barreling them up, putting them through the gaps. Great hustle to get into second base. Sanchez did a great job to help set the table after the two-run home run from Omar Martinez. Five in a row have reached. The Bees, who are down 2-0, entering the bottom of the fifth. The bottom of the order, who started this whole barrage of knocks. Rada to Martinez, and Sanchez, Vera. And Christian Moore. Here comes Josh Lowe. Alonso's going to stay in the game. He's at 75 pitches. Jack Santoro with a word over there with Vera. Lowe walked back in the first, flied out to center in the third. Infield in. That's fouled in and out of the glove of Kisner. What a great addition to this team, Josh Lowe. No surprise that his power overall game and stepping in on that left side, his versatility. It's not a surprise that he's been successful with this group. You could feel it right away when he joined them, the type of fit that he is with these guys. Downstairs, 1-1. It's the Bees at Donovan Walton go up. Also Nick Madrigal from the AA level. Big congratulations, you know, to Wade Meckler, who's made the most of his opportunity. 3-2 Bees, bottom of the fifth. Lowe takes outside, two balls and a strike. 9 years in the Tampa Rays organization. Knicks with a parent club. Been a part of some big moments with Tampa Bay. His first season with the Halos. Low swings and misses on a pitch downstairs. Counts at two balls and two strikes. Denzer Guzman standing on deck. Second and third. Nobody out. Big opportunity for a big number here in this fifth inning. He's up 3-2. Lowe fouls it back. Do it again at three balls and two strikes. Cabelloso, four scoreless innings to start this game. He allowed just one hit. Five hits to start this fifth. Three runs already in the bag. Lowe takes high. Three balls and two strikes. Josh Lowe, one of those guys, battles hard at the plate. Even at times when he strikes out, which is not all that often, you can tell it's a competitive situation. He's tough to put away. Lowe gets underneath it. To center field, medium depth. Carrig is there, makes the catch. Here comes Vera, he bluffs. Throw comes in towards home plate, and the runners will hold. That is the first out of the inning. Good work by Carrig also to get some speed behind him in that running start. Vera with the bluff. Good first out for Albuquerque, but now Denzer Guzman with two on, one out. He's 0 for 2 so far in the night, and he's had two hard hit balls against Bayoza. First pitch high, 1-0. Denzer Guzman hitting 400 with runners in scoring position this year. Guzman fouled back. Very few situations Denzer has not shined. Very few. I mean, runners in scoring positions, early innings, late innings, you name it. He's been terrific. Hammer and deep left center. Going back, Avery. Guzman with a three-run shot, and the Bees lead 6-2 here in the bottom of the fifth inning. Denzer Guzman with his 11th home run of the year, and after a historic month of May, Denzer Guzman starts June the right way. Well, there's a rule saying if you hit two balls really hard and they go right at somebody the third time, something great has to happen. Denzer Guzman, who smoked the line drive back in the first and was out, smoked one to center and was out. And this one, he gets it to creep over the angled wall in left center field. Guzman with 53 runs batted in so far this season. That's going to be all for Bayoso. 6-2, Salt Lake, here on KMYU.
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1: Back to the ballpark at America First Square. The Bees are currently up 6-2 in big thanks to Denzer Guzman's absolute bomb. And earlier today at batting practice, I spoke with Salt Lake hitting coach Alonzo Powell, and I said, "Zo, how about Denzer in the month of May?" And he said, "Sammy, you know what? I'm not letting him ever think we get to June. For the rest of the season, it is May 31st because of how dominant he is." And it just shows that in Denzer Guzman's mind, it is still May 31st, and it will continue to be May 31st for the rest of the season, Tony.
0: You know, I'm perfectly okay with that, if that's what it means. I mean, don't tell him, you know. It'll be like the movie 50 First Dates, right? We'll continue to set everything up. Everybody keep pretending it's May, you know. We'll paint the walls. We'll do the songs, whatever.
1: We're all in on it.
0: 6-2 Salt Lake, bottom of the fifth. There's Jamer Candelario. And Candelario puts this one down the left field line, a base hit. He's going to have to hustle if he wants to. Takes a wide turn and holds up. Mason Green, the new pitcher for the Albuquerque Isotopes. Trey Mancini will be the ninth hitter to come to the plate for the Salt Lake Bees in the bottom of the fifth. What an inning. And we are not done. Mancini, couple of ground outs, 0-for-2 on the night. Well, that night started so well for Bayozo. You could feel it. He was in control. And the Bees offensively flexing in the fifth. Bayozo's final line. 4 1/3, 7 hits, 6 runs all earned, 2 walks. It just would not tell you the story of how good he was through those first 4 innings. He allowed just 1 hit. Mancini takes away 3 balls and no strikes. Well, Mancini had the green light his last time, 3-0, and he hit it hard. It just went right to Machine at third, and he turned it into a double play. It was really an unfortunate break. See if he has the green light here. It's a strike, 3-1. And it certainly wasn't a bad idea to have 3-1. It certainly wasn't a bad idea to swing at the pitch that he swung at. It just happened to go right to Machine. He hit it hard. Candelario at first. That's inside. Ball 4. And so the Bees have officially batted around in the bottom of the fifth inning. Incredible. And what's going to be fun about the series this week is both teams are equally capable of doing this in any inning. Nelson Rada started this thing with a hard hit single. He lines that left side foul. 0-1. I don't think he ever expected to be back up here again in the fifth inning. It's great to see him score on the two-run homer by Martinez. Felt like we had a new game. And suddenly, those 7 of the next 8 would reach as well. Here's the 0-1. Rada takes inside. When he joined the Bees last August, he and Denzer Guzman, and also Bryce Teodosio, who was with the team for just a moment, just gave a great spark of energy and life to that team. So they'd be the best team over 40 games. Pitch outside. 2 balls and a strike. And it was fun because Salt Lake was not really in contention to win the second half, but they decided to go out there and ruin it for everyone else. They beat Oklahoma City in a series that hampered their chances. They beat Round Rock. And their now manager, Doug Davis. That's grounded left side foul. And then they defeated El Paso and really damaged their hopes late in the season. Because most of these teams, when they face Salt Lake, they were coming in with an important series on hand. That Round Rock series last year, you know, the Express, they were the hottest team in the league. They had won 19 out of 24. You could feel it going into that stadium, how excited they were. Brett Carey won a couple of games. Team had a combined 3 hitter to quiet the crowd out, and then started last 3 hitters. Been fun to watch the evolvement of the Bees from that time since Rada arrived. Rada takes a called strike three. Two out in the bottom of the fifth. And here comes Omar Martinez.
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0: Swing. And Omar takes outside 1-0 and hitting coach Alonzo Powell, who Sammy talked to. Alonzo had a lot of positive things to say about Omar Martinez and his offensive abilities. He just said he's far better than what his numbers would tell you. Martinez, ground ball, left side, long way to go for Kent to get it. Long throw to first, nice pick, but not in time. Martinez legs out an infield single. Now whether he's hitting it 400 feet, 100 feet, he's going to find a way to get on. Omar had to hustle down the line. By no means is he a burner, but excellent way to lunge out at the last moment. Well, here we go. Yilmer Sanchez with the bases loaded. He is 4-for-6 when the bags are full this year. The Bees have two grand slams as a team. Sanchez takes away for a ball. 6-2 Salt Lake. And with the offenses of both Albuquerque and Salt Lake, you want to cash in every time you have the opportunity. Sanchez takes inside, 2-0. Yilmer Sanchez singled back in the fifth inning. Would eventually come around to score. The 2-0 pitch. Sanchez rips it. And a great diving catch by Amador at second base. Oh, Adel Amador took away a couple of runs batted in for Yilmer Sanchez, but the damage was done.
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0: 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I look forward to that one. First pitch low, ball one. Well, Adel Amador decided tonight he was going to take away anything that was in his area. He has made three fine plays, including the one that closed down the bottom of the fifth inning. He took away multiple runs with that leaping catch. Sanchez hit a ball ticketed for right center field. 2-0 is outside from Brett Carey. His sixth inning of work. He's at 76 pitches. 6-2 Salt Lake. Bees with six in that fifth inning. Amador taking all the way, and it's a strike 3-1. Amador, hard bouncer down the first baseline, fair, and headed towards the corner. Playing it deep in the corner is low. Amador's going to stop at second. So out of hell, Amador. Was a tough customer anyway. Well, he flashes the leather to close out the fifth and then starts off the sixth with an extra base hit. Love his hustle. Gets out of the box so quickly. Also has a good look at this over there in right field. If Lowe has any trouble with it, he's taken off for third. But Adel Amador has been fun to watch. Anytime I'm on the call and he's in the game. He hit 306 in May, by the way. He was stellar. Oh, that's a sinking low liner and nabbed by Guzman out by the outfield grass. Long throw. Got him. Good job, Guzman. Nick Kent is retired. It brings up Zach V. And just those low skipping liners like that. Guzman played that perfectly. Stayed back on it. Veen, 1-for-2. Stolen base and a run scored. Brett Carey trying to complete this sixth inning. Be nice if he kept this at 6-2, not just to have a quality start, but to make it five starts in a row now that he would allow two earned or fewer. Veen has other ideas. Veen fouls it back 0-1. Veen is hitting .444 this year with runners in scoring position. This guy is incredible. There's Adel Amador at second base. Veen takes up and away. Well, Amador, his May was insane. Five doubles, three home runs, drove in 20. Also walked 20 times in May. He was always out there on the base paths. Veen pops it up. That's going to get out of the play, left side. And Amador, postseason All-Star last year after his first year in AAA. He made his Major League debut in 24. He was the second youngest position player in franchise history. Ezekiel Tobar was the youngest out of anybody. As the pitch is outside. But Amador, three different stints with the Rocks. Such an intelligent player. Watched him with the glove, now with the bat. Here he is with the oven mitt. One out. Here comes the 2-2 pitch to Veen. Hard hit to the second baseman. Vera standing back on it. Quick bobble, but collects. And retires Veen. Moving over to third is Amador. 6-2 Bees. Top of the sixth. There's Charlie Condon. Condon 0-for-2. A 12-game hit streak for Charlie Condon coming into today. Seven straight games with an extra base hit. Look at some of the numbers, the overall numbers when it comes to Albuquerque. I mean, they're eye-popping. It's off the end of the bat foul. But then you get into what the individuals have done. Their season statistics are fine, but then you see a seven-game extra base hit streak. See guys that have homered in three straight games. 22-game hit streak earlier this season for Carrick. I mean, up and down the lineup, each individual has done something special over a long period of time. 0-1. And misfires, and the count's a ball and a strike. What I love about Albuquerque, you know, some injuries involving the organization. They had a span of time where they did not have a 28-man roster. And they still just continue to flourish. 1-1, sliced foul. A ball and two strikes. You always want to talk about overcoming challenges and being tough and having what it takes to have a great clubhouse and chemistry and next man up, but to actually do it is another thing. And they barely lost any momentum when they had to make big changes. Two-out runner at third. 6-2 Bs. Here's the 1-2 from Carey. Condon takes down and away. I mean, so often you'll see a roster change or a key injury takes place, and it just can derail things for a while. I say the PCL stands for playing chutes and ladders, and that's because so many changes. The ball flies so well in different ballparks. 2-2 foul back. You just see teams go through big stretches of ups and downs. That's normal. Well, this team just did not break stride. Do it again at 2 balls and 2 strikes. Good battle with Condon and Brett Carey. Pitch number 90 is outside. Count runs full. Amador led off the inning with a double. He is at third. Albuquerque started today 2 games back from the top spot in the PCL. The 3-2. Line down the left field side, foul. You know the importance of these games. Every pitch, every inning, everything, oh, so important. Condon, who started a few weeks exceptionally well, then had a month where he cooled off, but now he's picked it back up again. He's homered in each of the last 2 games. Not striking out as much as he was. At one point, had a 23-game on-base streak, takes up and in. And he's reached for the first time tonight. Meeting at the mound with Martinez and Carey. Condon has been working on playing, you know, at first base and right field. He was a corner infielder at Georgia. Had to learn how to play in the outfield, and he's been trying to learn that at altitude, which is a challenge. And they always say about Condon, the thing that he is bad at is not working. I mean, they'll give him an off day. Let him take care of his body, rest your legs, take it easy. Suddenly he's in the cage working on something. He's out on the field. You have to get after him to actually rest a bit. It's theorized that one of the reasons why he may have had a slow stretch between the middle of April and middle of May is because he was working so much, progressing in his work in the field, trying to learn a new position, that he's been working at it relentlessly, and it took a lot of time and energy. But he's picked it back up again. Runners at the corners, 2 down. Here is Machine, 0-2 tonight. Pitches down, 1-0. Machine hitting 352 with runners in scoring position. 6-2 Bs, top of the sixth. Machine takes top of the zone, and it's 1-1. Well, if you're Albuquerque, after giving up the sixth spot in the fifth, you would hate to come away empty-handed in this top of the sixth inning, especially after the leadoff double from Amador. Counts now 2 balls and a strike. Brett Carey at 95 pitches. We'll see how his night is going to end. It'd be great to have it end with a 4-run lead, another stellar outing. The 2-1. Line drive, center field, base hit. In to score from third is Amador. Stopping at second, Condon. RBI single for Machine is 35th of the year. And it's now 6-3 in the top of the sixth. That brings up Kisner. He hit a solo home run back in the fifth inning. Big two-out hit there for Machine. Kisner gets a hold of one to left. Drifting back onto it is Sanchez at the wall. Looking up, it's off the wall. in to score on the play. Condon, here comes Machine. He'll hold it third. RBI double for Andrew Kisner. His second extra base hit. His second run batted in. And it's now 6-4. Well, two out hits are going to be a big deal in this series. And Kisner coming off the heels of the Machine RBI single. The good piece of hitting. And if that ball is not, or if that wall is not as high as it is, Kisner would end up with another home run today, but that's his eighth double. And he now has 17 runs batted in. And that is going to be all for Brett Carey. He was on the brink of a quality start. A couple of two-out rips from Albuquerque, but the Bees still have a two-run lead. Jared Southern coming on for the Bees when we return.
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0: Jared Southern on here in the top of the sixth inning. Two out, two on. He's going to face Kyle McCann. Southern, who gave up a run in his one inning of work at Round Rock, that stopped a streak of five straight outings where he did not allow a run. Six for Salt Lake. McCann 0 for 2 today. Swings and misses 0-1. McCann hit it hard, but right to the first baseman Mancini back in the fifth inning. And the time that he has been back, as I mentioned, big a boost he's been. He's 5-for-7 with runners in scoring position. Off the handle, fouled behind home plate and out of play. I also mentioned, despite the fact of him being from Atlanta, being a catcher, playing in the bigs, he's not related to Brian McCann. He did hit a home run off of James McCann. They are also not related. 6-4 Salt Lake. Here comes the 0-2 from Southern. Swing.
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0: 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Wonderful family night crowd tonight. And for those fans, hey, doesn't matter what night it is, enjoy your favorite beverage at the ballpark, Thirsty Thursday or not. You know, tomorrow night's going to be a good time with the Dirty Sodas. You know, you always have your go-tos when you go to the ballpark as well. He's up 6-4. Mason Green on for the bottom of the sixth. Arul Vera singled and scored. Back in that fifth inning, as the Bees brought 12 to the plate, they scored six. But you always have your go-tos when you come to the ballpark. Might be a hot dog when it comes to the food. That'll be mine, especially a new ballpark. First thing I have to do, check out the hot dog and then rate it against the other stadiums, and deciding which one I like best. And then usually at some point I'll try some of the food that exists that's specific to the ballpark. Their treasured item, whatever it may be. Sometimes it's a dessert. They have that great milkshake there at Rate Field. It's always a good time. Sammy Miller talked about the different churro that they had here back during Star Wars night. And so when you go to the ballpark, especially if you go multiple times, you have your go-tos, whether it's the drink, whether it's the certain food item. We have it all here at the ballpark in America First Square. 3-1 Mason Green, and Vera fouls it into the glove of Kisner. Foul tip 3-2. Count full. Base is empty. Vera fouls it to the right side. Mason Green, sixth professional season all with the Rockies. Had a couple of outings there against El Paso. That last one, very encouraging. Back on Friday, 1 1/3, gave up a hit. That was it. Walked a couple, but kept them off the board. 3-2 again. Time has been called and a timing violation, and it is on Green. So a leadoff walk by Vera. When you talk about being patient, try and draw a walk, that's a different way to get it. Mason Green not happy with himself after that. So Vera aboard to lead off this bottom of the sixth. Christian Moore, an RBI double in the fifth inning. Green, the lefty against Moore. And Moore hits it hard towards that right side. Amador gets anything that's in his vicinity and handles that play effortlessly. My goodness, this guy. I mean, anything over there, he's going to make the play. I mean, a line drive off the pitcher's glove, a line drive that could be headed for a base hit to score two. Covers a ton of ground in a hurry. Watched him earlier go to the other side of second base on the move and had to cut in front. One motion, make a great throw to first. Just a fine ball player. Here's Josh Lowe, 0-for-2 with a walk. 6-4 Bees. Lowe takes on the outside part of the plate for a strike.

0: But when you get in the late part of the season and you see a player come up to the AAA level, especially if it's their first trip there, I mean, they know how big of an opportunity it is. They also feel themselves climbing in the organization. They feel momentum. And I get to see that when they arrive here, and it's a really fun thing to see. I mean, 2 years ago, I got to see, you know, Chad Stevens, Tucker Flint, a number of guys who arrived with Salt Lake. The next year, Chad Stevens started with the Bees and then had his first call up to the Halos. Now he's in the Rockies organization with the Isotopes, but now with the Rocks. Guzman takes inside. He had a three-run homer just last inning. His 11th home run of the season. Leads the BCL with 53 runs batted in. Here comes the 1-0. Downstairs, two balls and no strikes. And when Denzer Guzman just shows up to the office, makes great contact, and has something like a three-run homer, it's just not a surprise anymore. And you just start to expect it. And he hits one hard and high, deep center, edge of the track. Carrig is going to be there to make the catch. Tagging at second more. He'll go to third there at the corners with two down. That ball jumped off of his bat. The ballpark did hold it. Denzer Guzman, four times tonight, has hit a ball hard. He got a little underneath that one. And so two down, two on. Here's Jamer Candelario. Good job by Carrick tracking that down. It was to the deepest part of the ballpark. It was the one thing that gave Albuquerque hope on that play. Here's Candelario, who singled the fifth. He takes a strike. Infield shifted left. 6-4 Salt Lake, bottom of the sixth. Green, the 0-1. Caught on a miss by Candelario, 0-2. Candelario, 11 years in the bigs, playing there at the corners.
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0: Sitting the glove, strike three, and an important scoreless frame for Green in relief. We go to the seventh. Bees holding a 6-4 lead here in Daybreak.
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0: Top of the seventh inning, 6-4. The Salt Lake Bees lead against the Albuquerque Ice.

0: Jason Soaps, thanks so much for being with us here tonight. Well, all across Major League Baseball and Minor League Baseball, it's a wonderful tradition to keep those in mind who have been in the battle against ALS, those who have passed on after their battles with ALS. Today is Lou Gehrig's Day. We think about that often. 2,130 straight games, an amazing career. It was cut short due to the disease, and then also, you know, that was named after him and his wonderful speech that he had at Yankee Stadium. He declared himself the luckiest man on the face of the earth. Pitch outside for a ball. Tonight I'm wearing Team Mongo. The t-shirt that I have from Steve McMichael's fight against ALS. I was in the city of Chicago. We're very well aware of that. McMichael, who was a big part of the 1985 Chicago Bears, won Super Bowl 20, and so Team Mongo is one of many in that fight. We're out there to support. And then locally, Eric Thompson, who was a high school football coach and was so well connected there in Weber County, and all of his work with the youth in baseball and also football. Eric Thompson, who was a huge reason why the Northridge Knights won back-to-back-to-back state championships and shocked this state as they defeated the mighty Skyline Eagles all the way back in 2000 and also 2001 and 2002. And Eric Thompson then go on to be a head coach. And after that, he took on a job with the Ogden Tigers, which people were shocked about. I remember talking to him about that, and he said he embraced the challenge. He wanted to continue to enrich the lives of young people from everywhere around Weber County. And he not only took on that job, but he flourished. And he helped them reach heights that the Ogden Tigers hadn't experienced in a very long time. And Eric continues on with his battle. We keep him in mind, keep everybody in mind as they continue on with their fight. Nice catch, Sanchez out and left. It's one of those things that carries on throughout all of Major League Baseball and here in the minor leagues as well. So great tribute to Lou Gehrig before the game. They had great stuff out there on the video board. Wonderful moments beforehand with our game presentation team. Well, what a career for Lou Gehrig. He was known as the next Babe Ruth when he was coming up, and there was a lot of excitement about him. That's right back to Southern. He'll take it halfway there and underhand to first. Two out, nobody on. 6-4 B's, top of the seventh. Back to the top of the order with Amador. It's amazing that Lou Gehrig played in 2,130 straight games, and then that record would be beaten by Cal Ripken Jr. When Lou Gehrig broke the record, obviously it wasn't at 2,130, that's how he finished, the record was at 1,308. It's back up the middle and through, a base hit. Adel Amador. Multiple defensive plays that have been stellar. Multiple hits on the night. He's also scored a run. He led off the sixth with a double. He keeps the seventh alive with a single. Here comes Nick Kent. Six-time World Series champion. Won a couple of batting titles. Also had a season with more runs batted in. Lou Gehrig really did it all. The Iron Horse. An amazing story, an amazing ball player, and a guy that showed such gratitude. And I love it as I talk about Eric Thompson for the gratitude that, you know, he continues to show in his community and for his family. That's a day to reflect and a day to remind ourselves to continue on in the fight. That is fouled off of the glove of the catcher Martinez, and the count's 0-2. When you think of the greatness of players in this league, think about how well-respected Lou Gehrig was by so many. It's a great fraternity to be in professional baseball every day, to meet different people who've been through so many things and their challenges and their battles on and off the field to eventually reach this point. Kent takes low, one ball and two strikes, and it's also amazing to think of the number 2,130, and it makes you wonder what it would have been had he been able to stay healthy and also continue on to play. But it is so much more than just the disease and that he left us so early, but the message that he left all of us. Standing at that mic that day at Yankee Stadium, Amador on the move. Throw to second. He's out. Nice throw, Martinez.
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0: 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Well, there's the souvenirs. Your kids are going to love those, or your dog, whichever one you get it for. And on top of that, that hat rack, you'll get lost in there. The Dirty Sodas gear, different kinds of lids. I've always liked the Bumble logo. You see the variety of logos. Trey Mancini leads off the seventh. Drops it into right field for a hit. Is he going to try for two? He is. The throw from Bean, not in time. Lead off double. Trey Mancini's first hit of the game. He's reached twice now. He's up 6-4. And a key insurance run now in scoring position. Just goes the other way with this one and drops it in. Long way to go. Vervine to get there. Mancini just gets out of the box so quickly to give himself a chance to get to second. Well, the new pitcher on for Albuquerque. He's a familiar face, Ryan Miller. Former Salt Lake Bees reliever. I loved having him around back in 2024. And Ryan Miller had a stretch with the Salt Lake Bees where it was just any situation, any game, any inning, he would go out there and just shut it down. He came in after ejections. He came in after injuries. He came after a long weather delay. And one time it was against Albuquerque of all teams. The Bees had a rare situation where the weather would drown them out of a game. They'd have to come back the next day after a suspension of the game. And he had to take over in the second, but act like it was a start because they were going to play the full nine, and he would shut him out for 3 1/3. He would get the win. Rada squares to bunt. Third base side foul. 0-1. But it was fun watching Miller in that scenario. Miller would tell me about, you know, suddenly there may be an injury of some sort. He would get up and just start stretching anyway, just in case. He would always downplay it. Like, I just want the ball. You know, I just want to get out there and play. But it was special watching him be ready for any scenario. It's on the outside corner, a strike, 0-2. And he had two shutout performances in that series at Albuquerque, and he took over in the earlier innings unexpectedly to get it done. One was a scoreless three innings, the other one a scoreless three and a third. He's trying to keep it at a two-run deficit right now as the Bees up 6-4. And the pitch is high, 2-2. It was great to see him rewarded at the end of that 24-year with a call-up to the Angels. He would join them in late August that season. Last year with the Toledo Mud Hens. That's Blair to center field. Coming on Carrig. It's going to get down. Great jump, Mancini. He's on his way home. Throw to the plate. Airmail to the backstop. Here comes Rada around second. He'll put on the brakes. An RBI single for Nelson Rada. He extends Salt Lake lead to 7-4. It didn't have to be hit all that hard, but I love the read from Mancini. Look at him turn, check, look, and go. And that jump really helps him. Carrig with a strong throw, a little bit too strong as it went to the backstop. Interesting to see how they'll read this. I'm going single, and that Rada moves to second on the throw as you see him break right away. I don't think there's an error on that play. Martinez takes low for a ball. And Nelson Rada now three hits on the night. He's stolen a couple of bases, one RBI. Snap throw to second. Hetfer slide, safe. Especially with one out, Nelson Rada. I mean, he's always a threat anyway, but especially one out, he's a threat to take third base. Big secondary lead. Good throw from Kisner. Rada gets back. Martinez tonight, a two-run homer in the fifth, and then he singled in the fifth. He had two hits tonight, both of them in the fifth inning. As the Bees put up a six-pack in that frame, they had 12 come to the plate. They lead 7-4. Rounded to the second baseman, Amador. He'll take care of that. And Rada is now to third. So one out, bottom of the seventh. Yomer Sanchez, 1-for-3 with a single and a run scored. He has four straight games with a run batted in. Trying to make it five here. Popped it up. Down the right field line, long run Condon. He's going to have room, and it's off his glove. Boy, and Rada had a great jump there at third base. He timed that really well the moment that Condon touched it. And especially with Condon moving away from the play and having his back to home plate, Rada had a great chance to score. It's just heads up work by Rada. If it's in foul ground, just tag up. He timed that so well. This was a great jump off at third base. That was going to be a tough out to get Rada at home if Condon made the catch. Foul tip, snap throw to third, and Rada's back. Rada's been diving around everywhere. He's been sprinting everywhere. Hope he's not out of breath by this time down there. One out, Rada at third, 7-4 Bees. Sanchez. He did. Big punch out for Miller. So the first two reached. The Bees with one run in. Aro Vera with his team up three. He's going to try to bring in Nelson Rada from third base. 1-for-2 with a walk tonight. Inside. Great to see Vera with a night where he reaches base multiple times. It'd be great to see him with a nice little two-out knock for an insurance run in this seventh inning. Well, and in this series, any inning, any moment, either of these two teams are capable of putting up a huge number. We've seen it with the Bees right here in this ballpark, and Albuquerque has been that way all year. crack bat, soft grounder, Condon.
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0: Sammy Nattera Jr. was on for the eighth inning. Salt Lake leads 7-4 as the night is done for Jared Southern. Southern 1 1/3, kept him off the board, allowed just one hit, had a strikeout to go with it. Now Nattera, who has been so reliable this year, 5-0 on the season. He's come in for big stretches and cooled down opponents, sometimes keeping his team right there in it. The Bees have been able to rally back and pick up wins. Now he's with the opportunity to keep Albuquerque down 3. Nattera, the lefty, against Nick Kent. Ahead quickly, no balls and 2 strikes. And Nattera had a great series at Round Rock, 2 scoreless innings back in Game 2 of that series, and then in the finale, just there on Sunday, 1 1/3 scoreless as the Bees would hang on to win 8-6. He held them down in the 6th and the 7th. He starts off the 8th here tonight with a strikeout of Kent. Kent 0-4. 1 out, nobody on. Here is Zach Veen. Miller, the former Salt Lake Bee who came on to pitch for Albuquerque in the bottom of the 7th. Is very reminiscent to what we're watching here with Sammy Miller. Or Sammy, I was thinking Ryan Miller, but Sammy Nattera. But Sammy Nattera, similar to what Ryan Miller was a couple of years ago for the Bees. Veen takes a healthy cut, but comes up empty 0-1. Zach Veen 1-for-3 tonight. Stole a base, scored a run. Veen chasing that one 0-2. And Sammy Nattera, his ability to execute, that performance he had with the 2 innings of shutout ball, he struck out 4, that work at Round Rock. I mean, he is just so businesslike. 0-2. Swing and a miss, strike 3, bow tie high. And Veen went after it. A quick 2-up, 2-down. A pair of strikeouts. And while Sammy Nattera has thrown a pitch out of the zone, he still has not pitched a ball. Condon, swing and a miss. 7 pitches, 7 strikes for Sammy Nattera. And he didn't chase. All right. 1-1. I was holding off before I used the word immaculate before we would start to jinx this thing. At the knees, inside corner, a strike. Condon 0-for-2 with a walk and a run scored. Bees up 7-4, top of the 8th inning. Fouled straight back. Charlie Condon with his 12-game hit streak in jeopardy. 7 straight games with an extra base hit, as we've talked about that. A walk-off hero back on Sunday, trying to keep this inning alive in the 8th here on a Tuesday night. 7-4 Bees, 1-2 the count, in the dirt. We'll do it at 2 balls and 2 strikes. When Nattera joined the Bees last season, big smile, came in here wanting to have a positive impact, and he did. Now he's been owning it in the bullpen.
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0: Smiles over there. 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He's got the gold baseball. Yeah, you did it right. Make sure to go to the Bees Team store, but also follow us on social media at Salt Lake Bees. It's a good time. 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Miller on for his second inning of work. Allowed a run in the seventh. Bees up 7-4. Christian Moore, number one in the batting order, and leads off this bottom of the eighth. One for four is Christian Moore with an RBI double back in the fifth. He would come around to score. Moore puts one into the air center field. Carey doesn't have too far to go to get it. One down. Well, a great showdown between these two teams. So much on the line for them. As obviously, they want to help themselves. That's number one. And then also hoping to get some assistance in the standings. There's a lot to keep an eye on in the Pacific Coast League tonight and every night. This race has been a good time. I mean, last season in the first half, it was Las Vegas who took off with it early. Even though Oklahoma City was on the chase, and OKC played so well, but Las Vegas just decided they were rarely, if ever, going to lose, and they were going to be difficult to catch. Sugar Land 2 years ago, same story. They would eventually win the AAA National Championship. Low swings and misses, 2-1. Low, a pair of walks and a pair of flyouts to center field. Tonight, as we're checking the scoreboard, Sacramento trails against Tacoma 2-1. When Tacoma has really had their struggles. I mean, the Bees took 5 out of 6 against them. They won the last 4 of that series, and Tacoma still hasn't won since. Low down the left field line. It's going to go out of play. Counts 3-2. That's going to plinko its way down. Who's going to end up with that one? Check under the seats. And look at that, trying to be a good friend and hand it off to somebody else. It's an unselfish team player down there. Count full, one out. Low, two bouncer over to Condon, who backs up on it and underhands to Miller. Two up, two down. Here comes Denzer Guzman, 1-for-4 tonight, but that one was a big one. 3-run homer. Well, back to Tacoma real quickly. They have lost 10 in a row coming into that series against Sacramento, and everybody needs Tacoma to do them a favor. Guzman to the right side, through the vacant hole and into right field. A base hit. He's had some hard hit balls tonight. A 3-run homer. He's 2-for-5 overall. I mean, he's evidence. You stay consistent with your approach. You stay consistent with your mindset. You stay consistent with your preparation, and good things are going to continue to happen. Sammy Miller with a great report on him earlier tonight. So Guzman keeps the inning alive. Here's Jamer Candelario. Other games to keep an eye on, both Salt Lake and Albuquerque. They need Reno to beat Las Vegas. Right now, Reno leads 6-3, bottom of the third. Called strike 1-1. Well, the Round Rock Express, they are tied for the worst record in the league coming into tonight. So everybody needed them to do a favor and beat Oklahoma City. Well, tonight the Express did. They were victorious against the Comets 3-2. So if the Bees can go on to win this game tonight and some of the other scores hold, this is a huge night for Salt Lake. Swing and a miss. 2-2. And the Isotopes came into tonight's game 2 games back from the top spot. So if they can't rally back, certainly they wouldn't take advantage of the help. But they also, depending on what happens with Tacoma and Sacramento, long way to go. They're going to the sixth inning there. Either they'll lose some ground and be 3 games back if Sacramento rallies, or...
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0: Party time here at America First Square. We go to the top of the ninth inning. Salt Lake leading 7-4. Kiddos dancing around all over the place. It is a wonderful night. It is family night. It's that first feeling of summer here in the ballpark, and we have more of these nights to come. You need to be here. Get your tickets. SLBs.com. Sammy Natera Jr. struck out the side in the eighth. He is on for the ninth. He's going to try to keep it quiet with Albuquerque's offense and loud in the ballpark. 7-4 Salt Lake. Machine to lead off the top of the ninth. Machine 1-for-3 with an RBI single that was back in the sixth inning. The Bees went down 2-0. They scored 6 unanswered to take a 6-2 lead. Albuquerque punched back with 2 in the sixth. And the Bees tacked on a key insurance run in the seventh with Nelson Rada's RBI knock. And excuse me, check swing. That's foul ball. Counts 1-2. Good job, Stephen Hodgins, home plate umpire. He was dealing with a ton of movement there. The glove of Martinez, the bat of Machine, and also the ball was coming at him. It's called a nice game tonight. Natera the 1-2. Machine holds up. Machine leading off an inning. Batting 5-13 this year. 3 leadoff home runs. Softly hits that foul. Third base side. Just feels like whatever the situation is. Leading off an inning. 2 outs. Late inning. Be My Own Machine has been terrific. He's trying to get on any way he can. Machine fouls it right back up our way again. We've had a lot of foul balls come up by the booth. We've had some close calls. I've thought about wearing a glove up here in the booth. I feel like the window's small enough. I don't have to worry about it too often. Base is empty. Nobody out. Here comes the 2-2 from Sammy Natera. It's down the line and left. Sanchez giving chase. It drops down into Souvenir City. Nice grab on the bounce. Well, the fans have been great all night. They want Natera to finish this game off. The bouncer left side. Guzman throws to first in time, one down. Well, Denzer and Moore crisscrossing on that left side. Great concentration by Guzman. Good job by Christian Moore to give way. Good connection over there. Well, it shows you how much ground Moore can cover. Andrew Kisner, solo home run, RBI double. Skyscraper behind home plate. Martinez out of room, 0-1-1. That home run from Kisner today was his fourth leadoff homer of the year. He's up 7-4, top of the ninth. This is game 1 out of 6. What will be a great battle between these two teams all week long. In and out of the glove of Martinez, but cut on and missed by Kisner. The Salt Lake Bees won 9 out of 12 during their previous homestand. They had a terrific month of May. It was a lot to be proud of. But they've wanted to carry that momentum here in June. 1-2. They've done it with constant improvement in several areas. At one time, they were The worst in minor league baseball with runners in scoring position. They've changed that. Their pitching has improved. Here comes the 1-2. Down the left field line, hooking foul. They have guys at the top of their lineup to set the table. They have a great meat of the order. And that explosion back in the fifth inning was ignited by the bottom of the batting order. They have a few lights out relievers. Southard, scoreless work earlier. Natera, two down. A challenge.
1: The batter's challenge is called a strike.
0: Strikeout stands right at the bottom of the zone.
1: Albuquerque has one challenge remaining.
0: Albuquerque has one challenge left. They have one out left. Hit a spot on the money. Kyle McCann, 0 for 3 tonight, two strikeouts. The Bees one out away from taking game number one. Kyle McCann coming into tonight, hitting .327 against Salt Lake. I think Natera tried to challenge that. I thought I saw him tap his hat. The pitch was ruled low. May have just been adjusting it. Yeah, right afterwards. Oh, no, he's just adjusting his cap. Sammy struck out the side in the eighth. He's retired. The first two he's faced in the ninth. Strike one. It's been five up, five down against Natera. Four of them strikeouts. Two out, nobody on. 7-4 Bees. McCann fouls it off. Albuquerque down to their final strike. Fans onto their feet. Deuces wild, top nine. Natera, outside. Count full, bases empty. McCann trying to get on any way he can here in the ninth. Natera, hit a spot. Win a prize. Ball game over. A challenge for McCann. Round one, Salt Lake.
1: Call the strike is confirmed. Ball game.
0: The final score, 7-4. The Bees take game one. They do it with a terrific fifth inning. A six spot. Brett Carey. Solid in his six innings. He allowed four. And for the bullpen, a shutout. Only allowing one hit. And they faced the minimum 10 that they had to battle up against. For Sammy Natera, he gets the save. And on top of that, he does a magnificent job retiring all six. Five of the six he retired, a strikeout, including the last one against Kyle McCann. The Bees improved to 29-28 on the season. They have a lot of ground to cover while trailing 5.5 for the top spot in the league coming into today. But tonight's victory is a big one. There's no doubt about it. Against a great team in the Albuquerque Isotopes. It's going to be a great fight with these two teams all week long, including tomorrow night, same place, same time. Make sure to join us on KMYU. Let's go down to Sammy.
2: Denzer, you took that offensive firepower from May and brought it right over to June with that three-run homer. How confident are you feeling at the plate right now?
3: Trajiste la fuerza que terminaste en el mes de mayo y lo trajiste al mes de junio. Entonces, ¿cómo te sientes en el plato ahora mismo?
4: Me siento 100% confiado. Confío en mi swing y en mi ritmo y mi approach. He feels 100% confident. He trusts in his swing and his approach, and he feels really good at the plate.
2: You had told me that hitting is contagious when you're in this lineup. What is it like playing behind players like Josh Lowe and Christian Moore?
3: Tú dices que el bateo es contagioso, que cómo se siente batear detrás de Jay Lowe y todos los jugadores que están en el lineup.
5: Se siente bien, se siente bien, porque ellos cogen unos buenos turnos y pueden envasarse, y yo puedo también seguir ese.
4: Really good because the bat they take is helping to his approach, and he just tried to contribute to the win.
2: And the pitching tonight from top to bottom was extremely strong. How has their consistency fueled the success for this team?
3: El picheo estuvo muy bien desde el principio a fin. ¿Qué, cómo se siente la consistencia de lo que están haciendo los lanzadores?
5: Se siente bien porque están compitiendo y el juego fue rápido. Y
4: he said he feels really good because they competed right now and was fast, so he feels really good.
2: Very fast. And Denzer, ¿cuánto te estás divirtiendo?
5: Mucho, mucho.
2: Mucho. Gracias and felicidades.
5: Thank you.
0: I agree 100%. Whatever it was something good. Guzman has been very good. A three-run home run and a big one. The Bees put up six. In that fifth inning, they win 7-4. The Bees postgame show coming up next on KMYU.
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17: Analysis is that this play will not be as infamous as the Canseco play for a couple reasons. Adele looked a lot better and more comfortable in the process. Canseco just kind of seemed lost. Adele, it was a glance as infamous as the Canseco play for a couple reasons. Adele looked a lot better and more comfortable in the process. Canseco just kind of seemed lost. Adele, it was a glance. It was really poor luck. It was a glance off the glove, a glance off the head, and over the fence. But thanks to the way the ballparks are designed now, it wasn't quite as obvious in the moment that it was actually a home run. It became clear relatively quickly that it was, but it doesn't have that stark, especially the reverse angle. When I think about the Canseco play, the angle that I think about is the one that was from a camera that was in the outfield over the wall, and you see the ball hitting Canseco's head cleanly and then doinking right over the old wall there. I believe it was in Arlington. And so it was just so obvious what had happened. And I think in this case, it was, even with all the myriad cameras that we've got now, it's not going to be quite as infamous. I believe strongly. And Joe has obviously had a great career, a lot of home runs, and he's working obviously on his defense, and he'll work a little more on his defense now. But I don't believe this was as bad of an angle, as bad of a play as the Canseco play.
18: Well, obviously, Canseco was much more of an icon and a cult figure than Joe Adele is. What I can't get over, John Paul, is both players, right? Canseco gets hit in the head. The ball bounces over the fence. He's laughing with, I forget who was in center field at the time, you know, the ball. Joe Adele gets hit in the head. He's talking with Trout. And I say to myself, when you get hit in the head with a baseball, it's moving at a pretty good clip when it's coming down out of the sky. Like, I know that the top of the cap is somewhat protected, but you just got hit with a baseball. And these guys are like, yeah, fine, shake it off. And they just go play. Like, I can't believe it's not, hey, I need a minute, I need to get looked at, you know, no one's running out, making sure they're okay. Like, you're getting hit in square in the head with the baseball.
17: I fully agree. This, and again, there was no concussion protocol in Canseco's day, but we know a lot more about head injuries and just what you should do when you've got someone who had some trauma, and that's, you're exactly right, that's real physical and on some level psychological trauma for that to happen, and at least on some level it happens at home where the fans, you would hope, are not going to be criticizing him entirely. And certainly this calls to mind the other bizarre occurrence of the weekend with the Jesus Sanchez play there in Baltimore, where he gets a ball thrown at him by a fan on accident, really. It was just, it was a misunderstanding. But playing right field is kind of the Bermuda's Triangle of baseball right now, where you're reminded of just how challenging that is. And again, your heart goes out to Joe, because the Angels are looking for whatever good news they can get. They'll be on the highlights tonight. We're talking, we've already talked more about the Angels in the last 5 minutes than we've talked about them all season long. So they're getting a little bit of run here. It's just not for the reasons that they were looking for.
19: And then you had the Pete Crow Armstrong fight with the woman right behind the fence.
17: Right, I mean, field. And things happening in the right field these days has really, it really changed things.
19: Yeah, and he's finally just gotten past it, starting to hit again. But, all right, so I could make it about me and Murakami's injury and why I can't have nice things, but let's go to the injury that's got tongues wagging, the shoulder injury to Aaron Judge. They're chasing the Rays. Yeah, it's only a game, but one that looms really large right now, JP. What's the latest?
17: Right. So I think that with the Yankees, obviously they're going to be incredibly careful with Aaron Judge. When you talk about a player of his caliber, they're not going to just rush anything back, and that, I think, is a certain concern. And right now it appears that the way that it's been described has been a bone bruise in his rib cage has been the most specific, at least according to MLB.com, that it's being described as. So it sounds as though they're going to take it careful day by day. Obviously was held out of the lineup against the Guardians here today, but does not right now appear to be a long-term concern. But anytime you talk about the best offensive player arguably in the world, you're going to be especially careful. And so, listen, the Yankees are in a good spot overall to make the playoffs. And so I think from their perspective, they should take all the time that Judge needs. He's been a very durable player. Obviously, there was the one somewhat fluky injury-plagued season when he had the foot situation at Dodger Stadium. But for the most part, he's been a very durable player. And I would hope, and for baseball's sake and for the Yankees' sake, that he's back out there pretty soon.
18: Now, you joked around the beginning. We talked about how, look, the Mets looking to make moves at the deadline. Tarik Skubal now clearly will be the name at the deadline with the way the Tigers are playing. Could we potentially see a couple of big moves sooner rather than later? Look, the trade deadline is really late this year. I think it's after game 113
17: right
18: for most teams. Like, could we potentially see some big name moves sooner? Just say, we want to get them a little bit sooner, get a little bit more of them from this year?
17: You know, it's a great point. The trade deadline is later. The All-Star break is later. And I think part of the rationale and why I think the answer is more than likely not in terms of having blockbusters early is because part of the reason why the GMs wanted the deadline to be a little bit later this year is because they want to be able to assess their rosters with as much information as possible. And I think some of the more intriguing potential sellers, like the Tigers, as dreadfully as they've played, and they have had a terrible first half, they still have, according to Fangraphs, a little more than 10% chance of making the playoffs. And so they kept Skubal a couple of years ago when they had much worse chances of making the playoffs. Now, in fairness, back then they had two and a half years of Skubal service as opposed to half a year left. I just think that some of these teams that have gotten off to poor starts, the Mets being one of them, the Tigers being another one, that there was enough pressure on them to put a competitive and or postseason caliber team on the field that selling well in advance, I think, would be a capitulation that would surprise me. The one team that I actually think would potentially be open-minded to an early-ish move is Miami, because the Marlins, they got off to a good start, but they're not as good as the Phillies, and they're certainly not as good as the Braves, and they're still in a phase of their

0: the two initial proposals are as stark and as opposite as we knew they could be. And to be honest, if you're a fan, it's concerning where the sides are starting from. And obviously the MLB has not really pushed for a cap at any point in time since the 94 strike in any sort of serious way. And this obviously is the most aggressively they've talked about it since then. And the rationale is that the fans want it, is what MLB has said, that based on fan surveys, that they want a more competitive overall Major League Baseball where the Dodgers and or the Mets and or other outliers are less dominant in that respect. And now we could fairly point out that the Mets are not going to make the playoffs more than likely, and spending is no guarantee to having success. But clearly there are fans in a number of markets that believe their teams don't have much of a chance, and that appears to be a huge part of the rationale. Now, certainly part of it, too, is that MLB would love to standardize a lot of the media rights and make that an easier line item for the whole sport, and they may still be able to do that. But that is where we're at. So I think we're not close to a deal. We're also not close to losing games in 2027. And so I'm trying to remain optimistic as we talk about the way things could go from here.
1: All right, last question, John Paul. I'm going to put you on the spot. Tomorrow, Christopher Sanchez puts his 44 2/3 inning scoreless streak on the line against the Padres. Give me his final pitching line. Innings pitched, runs allowed.
0: 7 innings. Actually, I'm going to go 6 2/3. 6 2/3.
2: Wait a minute.
3: I like the specificity.
1: Wait. You really went, you decided 7? What? No, but you feel better at 6 2/3.
0: I feel a little bit better at 6 2/3. I felt like I wanted to be, that's where, when I'm predicting things, I like to get really, really specific and maybe even a little bit oddball on how I look at those numbers.
1: Okay.
0: So, yeah. So I've got it being, yep, I've got 6 2/3,
1: okay.
0: And I say the shutout streak continues. Christopher Sanchez, what a marvel he is, and I believe he'll find a way to keep it going.
1: And John Paul, if he had to go to 7 innings, apparently it would end, because one more batter, that's where it would end.
0: So you know what? They're into the 7th inning, 2 on, so 2 out, maybe 1 on, but my goodness, I wouldn't want to remove him from a game. I mean, he's so darn good. So I could have been persuaded to go to 7, but I just, it's like one of those, it's the Price is Right showcase showdown, like betting a dollar. You know, I'll just go 6 2/3 so I get it without going over.
1: He's on Twitter at John Morosi. That is at John Morosi, MLB Network Insider. John Paul, as always, appreciate it, my friend. Enjoy the games. We'll talk to you next week.
0: Good luck to your Knicks, Jason Smith. If it's not the Pistons, let it be the Knicks. And I will gladly welcome your support for the Pistons 1 year from now.
1: Of 100%, John Paul. I got you, my friend. I got you.
0: I appreciate that. This matchup is bringing back all these great memories of the 90s. I feel like I've got a full head of hair again watching this series. This is really good stuff.
1: Thanks so much, buddy. We'll talk to you.
0: Because speaking of Spurs greats, I mean, I've got the Manu Ginobili cut, and that's I've been working on that for a long time.
1: Yeah, maybe you could do appearances as Manu Ginobili.
0: Well, we look like cousins.
1: Okay,
0: I've made that statement before.
1: Okay,
0: all right. Cousins.
1: Very good. There you go.
3: There you go.
1: I think you should push that. I'll start telling people. You know, John Paul Morosi, Manu Ginobili are cousins, right? You know that, right? Okay, I'll just push that.
0: The Manu and JP podcast. If the Mets fall out of it, Sternsy and the Pope will be discontinued, and Manu, my friend Manu and I will start our own pod.
1: You got it, buddy. We'll talk to you. Have fun.
0: You got it. All the best. Enjoy the series. Thanks so much.
1: I'm just kicking Sternsy to the curb. My roommate in college, I'm kicking him to the curb. He's done now. He's done.
3: I like
1: He's
3: that. Done. Hey, He's you know done. What Sanchez is over under on ounces tomorrow?
1: What?
3: 19 and a half.
1: Oh! Time now to find out what's trending in the wide world of sports. To someone who's been called the John Paul Morosi of Fox Sports Radio.
4: Oh, high compliment.
1: He wanted to kick his roommate out in college as well. It's Steve DeSager.
4: We had quite a start to game one, Stanley Cup final, and quite a start to the series, frankly. Vegas 5-4, the final at Carolina tonight, although the Canes scored on the first shot of the night. Nikolaj Ehlers, 2 goals, in fact, in the first period for a 2-0 lead

0: The home team, Vegas, comes back. Eventually, the game winner with under 3.5 minutes to go. Game two is Thursday in Raleigh. Tonight, by the way, and we've had so many decades of Stanley Cup final games, this was the first time there'd been a goal in the first 30 seconds of the first period and a goal first 30 seconds of the second period in a Stanley Cup final game. Eventually, with a 5-4 final, very rare that we've had a road team score 5 in game one of the final, but the Golden Knights did just that. It had been done only once in the last 50 years. That was the Minnesota North Stars 1991 opener, a 5-4 win at Pittsburgh. But it was back and forth, very entertaining. Only 10 times ever have we had each team score at least 4 goals in game one of a final, and that included 20 years ago, the Hurricanes winning a 5-4 opener against Edmonton. To Major League Baseball, there are 3 late games. The Dodgers lead 4-2 at Arizona, top of the 7th inning. Freddie Freeman, a 2-run homer in the first. Shohei Ohtani, a 2-run triple in the second. The Rockies are up 8-2 at the Angels in the bottom of the 6th inning. And the Mariners, who've won 7 in a row, are leading the Mets 7-3 in the bottom of the 6th, although you cannot stop Carson Bench. He has 2 home runs.
1: At the very least, the silver lining for the Mets, I feel like they have their outfield for the next few years with Soto and Bench and Ewing. I'm like, okay, it's just everything else is bad. Yeah, all right, but at least we have that. We have our outfield, but everything else is bad.
0: So you're not believing the DH who had the homer last night? Or
1: no, and I don't need to see Mark Vientos or Brett Beatty in the lineup ever again.
0: How about Greg Jeffries?
1: He was my guy. I love Greg Jeffries.
2: 1988 Fleer cards.
0: Yeah. I was going to say, better get those cards and overspend on them now. Philadelphia edged the Padres 3-2. Bryce Harper, a 2-run homer. Baltimore won 4-2 at Boston. Pete Alonso, a 2-run homer. Tampa Bay lost at home. Yankees lost at home. Rays are still alone in first in the AL East, a game over the Yankees. Cincinnati came back for a 10-inning win against Kansas City. Victories for Miami and Atlanta. Milwaukee 8-3 over San Francisco. Winner Kyle Harrison 7-1. Texas won its 5th straight game. 7-4 at St. Louis with 3 runs top of the 9th. The Atlanta Falcons gave wide receiver Drake London a 4-year extension.
1: They love the Drake.
0: Yeah. He's loving them right now. That's $100 million guaranteed. So he is under contract through 2030 in the Steelers game.
1: Other teams looking to give contracts to wide receivers hate the Drake. He doesn't deserve that money.
0: You imagine the amount of guys that are now getting, just wideouts, that getting $1 million a game.
1: Yeah.
0: A game. Yeah. In the NFL. And the Steelers gave linebacker Nick Herbig a 4-year extension. Back to you.
1: Thank you, Steve-O. Jason Smith, Mike Harmon live from the Fox Sports Radio studios. Coming up next, we'll give you our picks for the NBA Finals. Okay, you really know. How many games am I picking the Knicks in? That's next. Jason and Mike, Fox Sports Radio.
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3: You must have been busy, but The Odd Couple with Rob Parker and Kelvin Washington. We're breaking this down.
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12: University of Georgia star Trey Phelps, really good for the Bulldogs, hit a go-ahead 2-run dinger in the 6th inning of their regional final in Athens. While he's rounding first base, you see him gesturing towards the opposing dugout or the fan sitting above the dugout. We don't know. And he's continuing his celebration around the bases. By the time he touches home plate, two umpires met him there and said, "Son, you are ejected from this game." His coach came out to defend him. Said, no, he wasn't talking to the Liberty dugout. He was pointing at his family who were sitting behind the dugout.
6: Right.
12: He said, no, we've had enough of that. You're ejected too.
6: That's not what we're here for. Come on, man. He didn't do anything. He didn't point at the pitcher. You know, I saw the second baseman barking at him more than anything, right? Like, as he was running the bases.
10: Bro.
6: As long as you keep that to yourself, and that's what he was. It wasn't against the other team. I just think it's wrong. It's misguided. What are we doing Rob. Here?
13: I don't care if it was the other team. Man up. Rob G. Rob Parker. If you're allowed to be riding around in a Ferrari or iced out chains because you can get NIL money and I can do all this, surely you're boy enough, man enough to take a little taunting, even if it was at them. Now, can you say something to them? Can you get a warning? Can you know, like in basketball, if you hold onto the ball or something at the dunk, they say taunting or they'll say delay a game. Can you give them something? Sure. But to toss him for that, and if you actually saw it, for those of you who haven't, make sure you go look at it.
6: How could you take a talent like that out of the game?
13: For nothing. He turned. Oh, he's on his way to first.
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4: Is it true that the Tigers can't afford to keep the ace of their pitching staff, Tarek Skubal, and that Major League Baseball desperately needs a salary cap because of these type moves? It is pure gadzookery, is the word I will use. Detroit, first of all, is not a small market. Right? And they're not some kind of victim of the system trying to hold the man down. That's not true at all. They are small ambition in terms of operations, what they are. That's what I would say. Listen, they were expected to be a contender. They had a playoff run last year in Detroit. They were expected. We all know the story. You like baseball. The Tigers are supposed to be pretty good this year. They got that cheating a-hole manager on that team, and they're ready to take off. All right? And contender for the World Series. And here we sit.
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14: 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OKC is built for the future. San Antonio's built right now. And you got these draft picks in OKC. 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

0: 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Comment away again. 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
1: Got some feedback on the music and saying you're really lucky that Sexy Back was not released until 2006.
0: Yeah.
1: Otherwise, you might have had that Rickroll repeatedly.
0: Yeah, no, you're right.
1: Given
0: about
1: your
0: that.
1: Aversion to said song.
0: 100%. Yeah, I can't think about that right now. I can't.
1: You've moved forward, though. You're in positivity mode, even though your teams are tonight not good.
0: Look, but that's okay. I've turned the page till tomorrow, right? Hurricanes lose late in the third period. The Mets are getting drubbed, right? But I've turned the page because I have the Knicks tomorrow, right? I have bigger fish to fry. It's the biggest fish in the world tomorrow. Game one of the NBA Finals tomorrow. The biggest fish. It's like catching Moby Dick who ate the megalodon that ate the first megalodon. Sorry, spoiler. And that's the fish I have to fry tomorrow. That's a big fish.
1: What about,
0: man?
1: Bruce the shark?
0: It's what's that? No, Bruce is a little tiny. Didn't even work. What's that fish game you play where you
1: it didn't even work?
0: You have to eat the fish that's like the point total is you have to be able to have enough points to eat the fish, the point total, and you get bigger and bigger until you keep eating bigger and bigger fish. You ever saw that game?
1: No, I like that game at Dave and Buster's once in a while, you know, that where you tried to catch the great white shark.
0: Cool. That's a good one. Oh, Zoe and I love playing that.
1: And then they changed what the value was.
0: Yeah, I know. We loved it. We would go. She'd get so excited. She'd been wanting to get the shark. Oh, my God. I was so excited. But turning the page to tomorrow.
1: Mm-hmm.
0: The Knicks NBA Finals. The Knicks NBA Finals featuring the San Antonio Spurs.
1: Wow.
0: Well, that's really what it is. I'm sorry. It's the New York Knicks NBA Finals featuring Wemby. That's what it is. It's like Eminem and Rihanna doing a song together. It's like the Knicks NBA Finals featuring Wemby.
1: I'm friends with the monster.
0: Yeah, that's the song Superman. She's Lois Lane. It's Lady Marmalade, you know, featuring, you know, that's what it is.
1: There's a lot going on
0: New
1: in Lady
0: York
1: Marmalade.
0: Knicks NBA Finals featuring Wemby. That's really, if you're
1: I like that you brought
0: it
1: back to Broadway too. That was good. No, featuring Wemby. Good job. Yeah.
0: Now, to let you know, before I make my selection,
1: mm-hmm.
0: you know how much I fully respect the Spurs, right? I told you before the season began, they're going to the NBA Finals because this is the year Wemby becomes the best player in the league, and you're crazy if you think that's not going to have him elevate his team. They were 50-1 to start the season. Preseason, I said, it is going to be the Spurs in the finals. They are there. You know how much I respect the Spurs, and my pick is going to respect and illustrate how much I respect the Spurs,
1: mm-hmm.
0: right? Now, we played that whole Knicks in four, the like, because I've been saying Knicks in four with the 76ers, Knicks in four with the Cavs. It's right. Okay. I respect the Spurs. So, Knicks in five. Because I respect the Spurs, one of the first two games they get, and then the Knicks win the last three, they're celebrating on the court in San Antonio, Knicks in five. Ooh. Knicks in five.
1: Spurs a -190 favorite.
0: Yeah.
1: So you've got that going for you.
0: Five. Knicks in five.
1: In five. Just missing.
0: Five.
1: Categorically.
0: Five. The only thing that's going to suck is they're going to win the title in San Antonio.
1: Okay.
0: Yeah.
1: See, this
0: but
1: is
0: that's okay.
1: where I've got to be your nemesis.
0: You're going to pick the
1: Spurs in six.
0: Winning in Madison Square Garden.
1: In Madison Square Garden.
0: Again.
1: And finish them
0: off. I got to watch it happen again. Oh, man.
1: That there's enough depth, right? I love this matchup, though, right?
0: Yep.
1: For million reasons. And you like this better than the Thunder. And obviously, Chet Holmgren wearing the cloak of invisibility, Lou Dort disappearing. There were
0: no, Chet Holmgren was not invisible. We knew where he was. He just couldn't believe he wasn't doing anything.
1: No, I mean, look,
0: you saw him.
1: He was like John Cena. You can't see.
0: No, you saw Chet, man. You just didn't see him do anything.
1: No, well, we watched it all unfold. It's like, that's really Chet Holmgren. Yes, that's what Wemby did to him. The Wemby versus cat and mouse game is going to be kind of fun. That was like a off of one of those game shows where you've got to do the now and later category kind of thing. Is going to be fun, and I love your guy Brunson. He's one of my favorite guys to watch. He and OG, they're just so damn likable.
0: Mm-hmm. They are.
1: Just think defensively, the Spurs offer enough to create chaos to where the open looks.
0: All right,
1: out there.
0: So there we go.
1: They're not the Cavaliers.
0: Knicks in five. Harmon's got Spurs in six. We have more NBA on the way. But coming up next, without a doubt, the two most fun stories of the night. And one of them, it's not even Joe Adell getting hit in the head and that ball going over the fence for a home run. That's next right here. Jason and Mike, Fox Sports Radio.
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12: There's going to be some teams trying to figure this out. Of what do we do with Wemby? What do we do with the Spurs? Because you got a 20-year-old, a 21-year-old, a 22-year-old. Those are the stars for the San Antonio Spurs. And I know we love to say, well, you know what? They're going to be overwhelmed with the moment. OKC defending champs, home court advantage. And I thought, they don't know that. Like, from experience, I've seen it. Where you kind of had to lose on a big stage, and then you learn from it, and then you come back the next year. San Antonio skipped that chapter. Like, they're like, why can't we win in OKC? That's where you cut the line. You know, there's, if you've ever seen, like, movies or, documentaries where there's people waiting outside the club, Studio 54, to get in. I was always on the outside, and I couldn't get in. I couldn't get anybody's attention. I'm sort of, the Orlando Magic, I was like there, but I couldn't get in. They cut the line. That's where they go, right this way, San Antonio Spurs, right there to the NBA Finals. Here's Shai Gilgeous-Alexander, who did play well in Game 7, on his thoughts on this season.
13: It was a failure. Like, I failed at my goal.
12: I understand what he's saying. You're the defending champs, home court advantage. Yes, this is a disappointing season. He was great, MVP again. He played well in Game 7. I thought the Spurs did a wonderful job sending different bodies. And sometimes,
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0: Here's what you need to know.
1: Vegas took game one of the Stanley Cup final 5-4 at Carolina tonight. The game winner came with under 3.5 minutes left. The Canes had scored on the first shot of the series tonight. In fact, led 2-0 in the first. Both goals from Nikolaj Ehlers. But the Golden Knights win on the road. Game two is Thursday in Raleigh. Three late ball games in the major leagues. Rockies lead now 8-2 at the Angels going to the eighth inning. The Dodger lead 6-4 now at Arizona in the bottom of the seventh. And the Mariners going for an eighth straight win are leading 8-3 over the Mets, bottom of the seventh inning. Milwaukee won again, 8-3 over San Francisco. Winning pitcher Kyle Harrison is 7-1. Texas won its fifth straight game, 7-4 at St. Louis, with three in the top of the ninth. Philadelphia edged San Diego 3-2. The Atlanta Falcons gave wide receiver Drake London a four-year contract extension worth $100 million guaranteed. I'm Steve DeSager.
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13: Greetings, welcome inside Hour 3, the Jason Smith Show with my best friend Mike Harmon. Another hour closer. Don't forget, right after the show is over, our Best Of podcast goes up wherever you get your podcast from. Just search our names, Jason Smith and Mike Harmon. It will be there. Again, about 10 minutes after we get off the air, all our content is there. Subscribe, rate us, tell us what you think, comment away. Again, right after we get done, just search our names. Our Best Of podcast goes up. Mike and I love putting this content up for you every single night. So, kind of a craptastic night for me. Night one of my sports stress night. The Mets are getting drubbed. Okay, fine. Hurricanes lose game one to the Golden Knights. They score in the final 3.5 minutes and they get a couple of breaks on a couple of big saves and block shots, and they take game one. And now I got to sit here and watch. The winner of game one has won the Stanley Cup final 75% of the time. Great, great, great. Thanks.
14: I'll find you a movie to take some of the edge off. You did get to see Joe Adele do a Canseco.
13: I did. We're gonna.
14: It brought us a little
13: bit
14: of levity.
13: Yeah, no, that was good. Great. Yeah. But I have to turn the page because tomorrow is the Knicks. Like I got. Okay, I'm sorry. I have no time to hang out until I got to turn the page.
14: So Seeger version or Metallica? Which way are you going? Either a little bluesy, turn the page, or are you heavy and I want to beat somebody up? Metallica.
13: Oh, no, much more Metallica. Turn the page. Yeah, turn the page.
14: With the videos got some extra to it. So yeah,
13: it's just a great, like, the difference when Bob Seger's Turn the Page. It's so wistful and turn the page. Like, yeah, thinking about your life and going forward and turn the page. And Hetfield sings Turn the Page. Like, I'll turn the page. You don't turn the page. I'm going to hit you over the head with my guitar. I'm turning the pages. Look, I'll, as many pages as you want to, James. I'll turn those pages for you. Look, I got them. I got them right here. I'm turning the pages. Turn the page. Yes, turn the page. I'm turning the page. Page is turned.
14: Yeah, I mean, with the video, you get the adult entertainer as your protagonist. And it goes chaotic. Yeah. Next level stuff. Turn the page.
13: The two most fun stories of the night, clearly the two most fun, one from Major League Baseball and one from the NFL. The Major League Baseball one, boy, I'll tell you, Tom Hamilton, Guardians play-by-play man, absolute national treasure. This was just him. Jazz Chisholm was coming up to bat for the Yankees tonight in the Guardians-Yankees game. And it's not about the game at all. It's just Tom Hamilton talking about Jazz Chisholm and his appearance the night before on the Jimmy Fallon show. And here's Hamilton just lighting Jazz Chisholm up in his play-by-play.
15: That'll bring up Jazz Chisholm. Well, he predicted the Yankees will win the World Series. He did that last night on the Jimmy Fallon show. Pretty amazing. He got on the Jimmy Fallon show batting 239.
14: Wow! 239, 6 home run, 20 RBI on the year.
13: Oh,
14: 696 wow. OPS.
13: That's either he was booked a long time ago or Jimmy Fallon's really having trouble getting guests, man. Like, you're Jazz Chisholm? Really?
14: It's an interesting time. Really? Not quite your summer break.
13: Anybody who have ever is
14: like
13: there
14: you got
13: anybody,
14: a lot of summer blockbusters coming out.
13: How about just if you want a sports guy and have any? How many former Knicks could he have on?
14: He since
13: could
14: have he shows on, up with a bunch of Knicks, right?
13: You could have Ewing and Starks and Oakley and Sprewell, and you could have all these guys on at once. Hey, the Knicks, the finals guy. You could have that. No, Jazz Chisholm's on. Like, wow, man. Like makes me think I could get on. Like, I could get on maybe at some point. You know, I mean, I really think yeah,
14: you'd be funnier.
13: You know, sure I would. You cannot tell great stories, man. Are you kidding? Oh, man, Jazz Chisholm.
14: Could you laugh at your own joke better than Jimmy in net?
13: I think I could. Sure.
14: Yeah.
13: You just joke about the Mets.
14: No, there you go. I mean, his name is good. I mean, Jazz Chisholm.
13: Ready? Knock knock.
14: Who's there?
13: Mets.
14: You don't really need to do much
13: no,
14: more than
13: that's
14: that.
13: All I had to say right there.
14: But no,
13: that's
14: I mean, he's showing up at Knicks yeah. games uh-huh. and. Has his whole run there in New York, so he shows up at concerts and, mm-hmm. and all sorts of places.
13: Yeah.
14: So why not have the Knicks? Why not just go full in?
13: I mean, I'm like, wow, yeah, okay. Like Aaron Judge, sure. Okay, great. I get it. I completely understand. I get it. Well, now if he's hurt, he can show up. He's not have to do anything. Worry about anything. He's not taking batting.
14: Yeah, but you wouldn't. I mean, how can I be taking him seriously if he's showing up on a late night talk show? When he should be rehabbing that shoulder and oblique every chance he gets.
13: I think he's done enough, except for dropping the fly ball, that Yankee fans say, yeah, Aaron, whatever you need.
14: Because if he laughs enough, couldn't that aggravate the injury and keep him out longer?
13: Ooh, I don't know what happened. Like a Mitchell Robinson, we don't know what happened, but he broke a finger.
14: Yeah.
13: Like, we don't know what happened, but you laughed at
14: no,
13: Jimmy Fallon's
14: it.
13: Joke. Okay. Yeah. My dad would be really mad, though.
14: I think so.
13: He'd be really mad.
14: I think if
13: that.
14: He showed up on a talk show, have you shown your dad the Jazz Chisholm clip
13: and the thing
14: of
13: is,
14: him appearing last night?
13: Because like,
14: this is gold right
13: like
14: here.
13: The thing is, the Yankee players my dad loves the most, it's Judge and Chisholm and Cole. Like, those have been his three guys for, like, mm-hmm. the last 4 years. Like, he loves them. Like, those are the guys. Oh, he can still talk about it. But, you know, I think he'd like that Jazz Chisholm. Because I would say,
14: that's pretty good
13: did
14: line,
13: you
14: though.
13: See the Jimmy Fallon line? My dad would go, yeah, he's probably right. Yeah, everybody, dad, the bullpen stinks. Dad, it's just about Jazz Chisholm. Yeah, it doesn't matter. The bullpen stinks. Okay, dad. And then it's a whole thing about the Yankees.
14: Now I want to know who else Fallon's had on this week.
13: Carson Benj was on last night. And, I mean, you could have so many Knicks guys on, so many Knicks legends.
14: Let's see. For legends. Tuesday, June 2nd, it was actor Nicholas Galitzine. Don't know who that is. Comedian Ron
13: Page.
14: Taylor.
13: Okay.
14: Andrew Lloyd Webber.
13: Really?
14: Well, the Tonys are this week.
13: Okay.
14: And Paul Rudd. I want to go see that movie he's got with Jonas. What is it? Nick Jonas, right?
13: Yeah.
14: So
13: yeah.
14: It's like he gets his song stolen and then it's all.
13: Oh,
14: that,
13: yeah.
14: Like
13: how much
14: movie.
13: Is he in it, though? Like, is he in it a lot? Like,
14: yeah, no, it's his.
13: He's in it a lot?
14: Yeah,
13: okay.
14: No,
13: all
14: it's
13: right.
14: his vehicle because he's right. the songwriter who thinks he's been ripped off by the pop star.
13: All right.
14: Yeah.
13: No,
14: so.
13: Now, the second most fun story of the day, right? It was yesterday. A.J. Brown got traded from the Eagles to the Patriots, and it was a long national nightmare that we knew had to happen. We knew the sides needed to move on. It was a breakup. It's like the friends when you go, boy, I don't know why they're still together. They just need to break up, and when I find out they're broken up, I'm going to say, thank God, I don't have to hear them talk about it anymore. That's exactly what the Eagles and A.J. Brown was.
14: You got one of those going on now?
13: You guys should not be together. Not be together. He was unhappy in the offense, wasn't getting enough balls, still had 1,000 yards receiving, but still was never happy. The offense didn't run. They needed to move on, right?
14: Run heavy offense, all of that stuff.
13: And you heard all the right things. Hey, all the Eagles players, a lot of them, you know, went on the record yesterday and said, hey, you know, we wouldn't have done what we did without him. He's been terrific, X, Y, and Z. But then today you get left tackle Jordan Mailata, who said this about A.J. Brown. Quote, I think this is more of a, it sounds terrible, but like, thank God it's over. It was a slow pain of just, is he in? Is he out? We didn't really know. And that really wasn't our focus as a team, our team, especially on offense. Thank God it's over. It's a pain of just, is he in? Is he out? And finally, somebody said the quiet part out loud, because that's the whole thing with A.J. Brown. Dude, I can't believe they tried to make it work as long as they could with you, right? I get during the Super Bowl year, there's nothing you can do. You're reading on the sidelines. Look, we made it work. Now it's time to move on. No. Let's go through the next year where this situation took front and center, and it took so much mental energy, and you wondered if the guy wasn't bought in. He's your number one receiver. Mm-hmm. If your number one receiver's not bought in, you're not going to win. Jalen Hurts, were they getting along? Are they still best friends? Are they not? Is Jalen Hurts still the godfather to A.J. Brown's kid? Is he not? Like, all of these things were stuff the Eagles didn't need. I can't believe it took them this long. Now, they got a pretty good haul for him. They got a draft pick next year. They got a first-round pick. But it had to happen. And finally, somebody said the quiet part out loud. And even though I'm not buying the Eagles for this year, because I think I think their run is kind of over, the other teams in the division got better, they've kind of tried to just keep it going, and you're not going to suddenly just take a step up. This is absolutely what they needed. They need to cleanse their team of any kind of controversy because they're just going to pick it up along the way, right? Like, you know, the Eagles, they bathe in it, right? They're just going to pick up controversy along the way. If they can get down to zero controversy for the beginning of the season, by the time they pick up controversy midway, mm-hmm. they can handle it. You can't go into the season already full. My bus is full of controversy. Well, we got more people that got to get on. We got to get people that got to, the kids got to get to school. So you got to find a way. So you cram more people on that bus. And that bus is going really slow to school, trying to go uphill. It's chugging along, and your bus is going to tip over, and all these different things. Oh, the bus! Like, you're the Eagles, you have to get rid of this. Mileta says the quiet part out loud, which is what's needed, because this is exactly why they traded him. Right? You can't sit here and just try to broad brush a situation with him where you can say, well, you know, he was great, but you know, we were looking to move on, and we had a good price. No. You're not getting rid of a number one receiver who's still on the right side of 30 enough unless there's problems. And I'm glad somebody said that and addressed it and said, hey, listen, I get that some people want to say good things, but man, thank God this thing is over. The fact that you have an offensive lineman who is saying this was too much for us. How much does that permeate the team then? This is not Jalen Hurts. It's not another wide mm-hmm. receiver. Hey, and the wide receiver room is a big deal. That's why they got all new wide receivers this year with Devontae Smith. You had an offensive lineman saying, thank God this is over. Like, that tells you how much this permeated the team. They needed to do this, and thank goodness for them they did. Because now, like I said, you can at least get rid of some of that controversy before you pick more up during the season.
14: Well, but it's all the oxygen that it takes, right, in terms of Philadelphia media. And every player being asked about it, every media availability. Hey, what's really going on here? You're out trying to go to the grocery store in the off season. Hey, you know, is it really as bad as they say? Because nobody ever wanted to be the bad guy, right? The Eagles never said, yeah, it's now in, you know, this is a situation we just can't deal with. Nor did A.J. Brown until he finally shows up in New England. Quote, I know that this ain't heaven, but it's close to it. And all of the, when he got drafted mm-hmm. to the Titans, telling Vrabel, oh, I was hoping I'd be drafted by the Patriots. All of that story that is now taking on it, a life of its own. But for the Eagles, I want the definitive, whoever the person to write it is, whether it's an equipment guy, someone in the video room, whatever it is, for the last decade. Because look at all the people they've shuffled through, coordinators and everything else, yet you've still had all this success. And yeah, it takes the other three teams in your division never really figuring anything out to allow you the level of success that you've had. But it's been so many different bodies with the same result. Yeah, we keep winning.
13: Yeah.
14: Yeah, it's craziness
13: yeah.
14: over there
13: yeah.
14: and this A.J. Brown thing. But I do like that someone finally raised their hand and said, good, it's done. We don't have to talk about it anymore.
13: Am I the only one? Do you all have amnesia? Like Kathy Bates in Misery. Yeah. He didn't get out of the car. Like, are you all not watching what's been going on the last year and a half with A.J. Brown?
14: No, people are still going to ask the question. And when they come into training camp, it's still going to be, what the hell really went on? But after you do that first presser, boy, the weight of the world's going to be off your shoulders. Yeah, it's done. Hey, yeah. we're into 2026. I mean, look, he's in New England. Go bother him.
13: Doesn't matter.
14: Go ask him or go ask Vrabel about something. Know, leave us alone.
13: See, but here's the thing. When I worked in a supermarket, right, we had two kinds of brooms that we used to clean with. We had the big brown bristle brooms that were to clean any sort of stain that fell down, to sweep water if it got anywhere. Like, that was the big industrial broom. And then we had these gray brooms that were magnetized to specifically use in the aisle because it picked up dust, right? It picked up dust and dirt and it stuck there and you were mm-hmm. able to sweep all the way through and everything else. The worst thing, we would do it all the time and the managers would get so mad because it was honestly easier to sweep the water that would get there with that broom instead. And once you do that, it ruins the magnetism of the broom. The store managers would go, why are you using that broom? That's not value. How much these brooms cost? But like the Eagles are that gray broom where all you got to do is once you put it on the floor and start going, we're picking stuff up. We pick up controversy along the way. Like, that's why you got to get it down to zero. So it's when you put that broom down and you start going down the aisle, you know, we're going to pick up a couple of things here. There's a piece of candy. There's some dust. There's a dust bunny right there. And there's this and there's this and there's this and all that. We're going to pick this up all. And by the time you get to the end of the aisle, wow, you picked up a lot of dust. We got to put that in and throw it away. Like, that's what the Eagles do. So you know they're going to have it because they can't not. Do you think they didn't solve it? It's still Sirianni and Jalen Hurts and who knows if anybody on the team still likes Jalen Hurts. Maybe A.J. Brown hates him at the end. Maybe A.J. Brown still loves him. We don't know. But their point is at least to get rid of this to start from zero.
14: But see, there you go. It's the old Herm Edwards, right? Not the don't hit send.
13: Hello.
14: Not the don't hit send. But he would always talk about the, you know, you're sweeping the floor. As soon as you said broom, I started thinking about that, right? It's the you can do all the stuff in the middle of the room pretty easy. It's the stuff you leave in the corners. Eagles always leave stuff in the corners.
13: Yeah, they do. Exit out by the Fresca, exit swollen dump. Just a quick shout out. Tony Maturi, Larry D'Antonio, Mike Dixon, Mary Owens. They were all so mad at us when we and why are you doing that with the brooms? Those brooms cost so much money.
14: The shrinkage of people stealing stuff we can get through. But having to go back and wreck more of these brooms is a problem.
13: Like the minute we would see, why are you using the gray? Because it's easy to sweep the water out right here. The brown one, it doesn't do it. But that's their magnetized.
14: All right, sorry. Not anymore.
13: Oh, sorry.
14: Bad job by you.
13: Yeah, I think we took years off of those guys' lives with that. Oh, man.
14: They had a good run.
13: Exit out by the Fresca, exit Swollen Dome. Jason Smith, Mike Harmon, Pathmark Legends, all of them. But coming up next, with a little bit of a pause between now and the beginning of the NBA Finals tomorrow night, the three biggest lessons we have learned in the NBA playoffs to this point. Now, the finals take over. Knicks, Spurs, three biggest lessons we have learned from the NBA playoffs so far.
14: I got you.
13: It's coming up next. Let's go. Here. Jason and Mike, why are you using that broom? Fox Sports Radio.
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1: I'm either at a wedding reception or a bat mitzvah.
0: Yeah, sure. I mean, I don't know that we've ever played this on the radio before, ever.
1: This is great, though. Come on now. Chris has us dancing in the aisle. Chris,
2: as I said, we're getting the entire 90s feel.
0: Yeah, oh no, definitely. And now I'm going to get some Go New York, Go New York, Go at some point, right?
2: I gave that to you last night.
0: Okay. You get a little bit now here.
1: Now you're begging.
0: Now, which means
1: you're going to get nothing.
0: Or at least like get a little bit of electric slide or something like that, you know, or the new electric slide.
1: There's a new one?
0: No. This is where I'm dating myself.
2: Is that even legal?
0: There was the electric slide, and then like in the late 90s was the new electric slide, which they used for a Bobby Brown song. It might have been, I think they might have used it
1: for Bobby Brown, that Bobby Brown, actress.
0: Not Bobby Brown from the Warrant videos.
1: Yeah, the cherry.
0: No, Bobby Brown, New Edition Bobby Brown. Like, it was one of his songs where they did the new electric slide to, and I don't know why. I remember seeing people do it. It was, you would hop up and hop back, and then you would do some kind of move and spin. You would hop up and hop back. I don't remember what it was. Yeah. See, I'm a purist, though. I'm original electric slide.
1: See, if it was, we go back to the 80s, we could do the Land of a Thousand Dances by the WWF Superstars. I mean, because it is the anniversary of the death of Freddie Blassie. 85.
0: Yeah, I know.
1: That's a hell of a run.
0: Come on, yeah, I know.
1: I'll wrap you with my cane, okay, you pencil neck.
0: But you generally don't celebrate anniversaries of people's deaths.
1: Sure you do. You celebrate the memories that you have of them.
0: No, you celebrate their birthdays. You celebrate big things they did. You don't celebrate.
1: How about we commemorate?
0: Okay, commemorate is a better word. You're saying celebrate. We're going to celebrate the day
1: he
0: died.
1: It's a celebration of life.
0: We're celebrating the day he died. Nobody does that. No,
1: people commemorate it. Celebrate it.
0: Hey,
1: celebrate our memory of the man that was.
0: We're going to celebrate this guy's death. Yeah, but nobody liked him.
1: He's hanging out with Nikolai Volkov in the Iron Sheik. Come on.
0: I didn't like him in high school. He was a jerk to me. We're going to celebrate his death. Like, I mean, why? Real people don't do that.
1: No, you took it to a negative.
0: Real people don't do that.
1: No, positivity.
0: You said celebrate somebody's death.
1: Yeah, it's the day of his death, and we have fond memories of him.
0: Okay, that's a celebration of life.
1: Same thing.
0: No, not really.
1: Sure it
0: is. Okay.
1: I'm not saying glad he's dead.
0: No, but okay.
1: I'm glad. I'm not going movie guy.
0: When you say we're celebrating the Knicks winning the title, but we're celebrating the Spurs winning the title. That's two different things, right?
1: Yeah, but I didn't go Jack Nicholson.
0: Celebrating someone's life.
1: I was
0: celebrating someone's
1: miserable
0: death are
1: I'm
0: two
1: glad
0: different
1: he's
0: things.
1: Dead.
0: They're different things. That's basically what you have said.
1: No.
0: That's basically what you did. Hey, you know what today is? Party. Chug. Like, that's what you're doing.
1: It made me smile thinking of Freddie Blassie and talking about the Land of a Thousand Dances.
0: Yeah, Freddie, but you know, he died today. Let's celebrate the day of his death.
1: Thinking about the great moments that he had in WWF lore.
0: No. People are thinking about you walking around going, hey, someone's dead. Let's talk about it. Like, no, I don't, you know. I think that's you chose poor words there. For a guy that speaks for a living, you chose poor words.
1: No, I don't
0: think
1: so. I think you're just trying to paint me in a bad light.
0: I think you did. Here's what I want you to do. I want you to go home. I want you to call your daughters up, and I want you to think about something. When I say, hey, do you want to go celebrate the day of this person's death with me? And tell me what they say. Pick a random person. Now, they may
1: Does
0: say...
1: Does it mean we watch the movies?
0: They may say...
1: We go to their favorite restaurant?
0: No. Just say that. That's all you wanted to say. And they may say, well, that's on brand for my dad. He's, you know, he talks about that. But just see what they say. When you say, will you celebrate so-and-so... I'm going to celebrate the day of so-and-so's death.
1: Okay.
0: And see what they say. Just tell me if they say, yeah, I'm in. Well, let me know. I'll meet you there. Or if they go, dad. Dad.
1: Why did you go Shatner on it?
0: Dad,
1: my
0: Spock,
1: kids are not going to Shatner this.
0: Spock, the Klingons died. Spock, they died. They got sucked out into space in a vacuum. Spock. Nothing we could do. Look at them. They're waving. Spock. I don't get that. Why, Spock? Day one, game one of the NBA Finals tomorrow night.
1: Mm-hmm.
0: Right? Now we'll have much more on the Knicks and the Spurs coming up. We got our stuff that we're afraid of, not afraid
1: you're
0: of.
1: You're afraid of a lot
0: else.
1: Of things.
0: Oh, yeah. I'll tell you who is.
1: You're not afraid of those falling prices, though.
0: Watch out at Walmart falling prices. But let's do this for a few minutes. with everything now in the rearview mirror, except the finals that take over tomorrow night that run all the way through the 4th of July, the three biggest lessons we have learned from the playoffs this year. Three biggest lessons. Lesson number one, if you are injured and you would like to play again in the playoffs, do not go to Spain for treatment.
3: Number one.
0: That's number one. Do not go to Spain for treatment. That does not work.
1: Even though the internet would tell you it's a very popular destination and great results, I have to go and I need a further breakdown because the title of that doesn't work in this particular case.
0: World Cup favorites, right? One of the two, like, no matter who's doing it, probably one of the top two or three teams overall in the world for the World Cup coming up in a couple of weeks. But if you want to play in the playoffs, don't go to Spain for treatment. Somewhere else. Somewhere else. Somewhere else. Maybe Canada. Maybe Mexico. Maybe Russia. Maybe Portugal. But not Spain.
1: I mean, Brazil, they blessed the plane
0: Brazil,
1: before
0: sure.
1: it left.
0: Sure. Brazil, sure.
1: They did a thing with a giant water cannon to do the cross and the whole nine thing.
0: You also can't go to Italy. That didn't work well for World Cup for them. But don't go to Spain.
1: I've got Italian friends who are. They missed like a come and
0: dude.
1: Beat
0: they
1: you
0: missed.
1: Up.
2: Why do you hurt me?
0: They went from.
1: Look what you did to Buffet. You made him sad. I haven't seen them in the World Cup
2: for a generation
0: They were the best team in the world for years. They had Gianluca Pagliuca. Now they haven't been in the. I think the Jets have been to the playoffs more recently than Italy.
2: They haven't
0: been
2: won
0: the
2: a knockout
0: Cup.
2: Round game since they won the World Cup in 06.
0: Gianluca Pagliuca. So number one, that's lesson number one, right? If you want to be healthy, don't go to Spain.
3: Lesson number two.
0: If your arena gets taken over by fans from the opposing team, it's time to disband that franchise.
1: No.
0: Yeah, 100%. Bye, 76ers. Bye, Cavaliers.
1: No, this is
0: You're
1: where,
0: done.
1: This
0: You're
1: is
0: done.
1: Where you need to have a bigger tax structure
0: See ya.
1: For those importing those fans.
0: See ya.
1: Whether it's the flights, proving their place of origin, or if as they buy the tickets, you can somehow get some exorbitant fees levied against them, right? A tariff system.
0: No. By the time you get tariffs through the court, the tariffs will be okay, then they're not okay, then they're okay, then they're not okay. It's going to be a zero-sum game. Just if your arena gets taken over by fans, disband the team. Because clearly fans don't care enough to come to a playoff game, right?
1: Sometimes they like their wallets
0: Cleveland.
1: More.
0: But
1: and the Spurs are trying to enact a thing saying, hey, we will take your season tickets away if you sell them to those ruffians from New York and New Jersey and that greater area. All of those things say, but I can't blame folks if they think a little bit with their wallet. It's like, hey, that guy really wants it. So if I price it exorbitantly high and they still pay it, I win.
0: If you can't get fans to come to your games, give the team to another city that will get fans to come to their games. That's all you have to do.
1: I mean, they're still sold out.
0: You got chances. But when you have the other team come in and they know they can take over and they are just, they're like Alexander the Great. Listen, I'm just going to show up and I'm going to attack your country and I'm going to control it. And I'm only 15 years old. By the time he was 17, he controlled most of Europe. He would just show up and go, hey, I'm here. Oh, yeah, we're laying down for you. Okay, come on in. It's your country now, Alexander. Come on in. It's your country. Come on in. This is what it is right now. The Knicks fans. Oh, come on in. Knicks fans, you guys own the play. Come on in. That's fine. Philadelphia, Cleveland, a couple other places. Disband.
1: Hey, power structure. They had to look out for that 15-year-old.
0: Disband.
1: Wasn't all him.
0: The third lesson.
3: Number three.
0: These teams need big changes to get to the next level, meaning to get back to the finals.
1: Everybody but the
0: everybody.
1: Spurs
0: no,
1: and
0: no, not everybody, but specifically the Thunder, the Nuggets, the Celtics, and the Rockets. Those four teams specifically, of all the teams that got, like even a team like Orlando, I could say they need a little bit of seasoning. They got some dudes. They blew a 3-1 lead. Okay. The Pistons, Jalen Duren really disappointed. They need another number two score, right? You saw that during the playoffs, but the Pistons are young, deep enough. They should.

0: ran into this new look Spurs. And yes, you've got to go and make some tweaks, and Chet either needs to start really bulking up or perhaps get shipped out of town. But there are changes afoot. You forgot Cleveland, or was it too obvious?
1: Well, the thing about Cleveland is I don't know how big contenders Cleveland are.
0: Like,
1: Cleveland just had a year where, hey, we got to the Eastern Conference Finals.
0: But they were one of the preseason favorites. Yeah,
1: but they're also a team that's not been nearly as good the last. Like, they've gone from 3 years ago, boy, Cavaliers at the top of the East, and it's now it's the Celtics are better. Now the Cavaliers, now the Knicks are better. Now the Pacers are better. Like, this was a great year for them to overachieve. But I don't see that coming again.
0: I did like Darius Garland kind of laughing. But they didn't really overachieve. Like, they met expectations. They were expected to be here. In the preseason odds, they were one of the favorites.
1: They were a team that, I give them credit for beating the Pistons the way they did, winning those two games on the road, but they're not built to, I mean, you're going to try to run it back with James Harden next year? Come on, man. You saw it didn't work. Well, you are far away from being a team that can say, all right, we expect to be back in the Eastern Conference Finals next year.
0: But this is where we get into the great divide of what the regular season means and doesn't. You know what I mean? Because you can race to the top of the charts, and then come playoff time, ta-da, here we are.
1: But look, you look at a team like Denver, who outside of the championship year has done nothing but underachieve in the playoffs. Boston, who showed you that, hey, maybe we're really good. We get Jason Tatum back, and you blow a 3-1 lead to the 76ers. Like, you need a big change. You want to stay up at the top.
0: They still need to explain what the hell happened at the end of that series.
1: I mean,
0: that is just a giant egg.
1: Yeah.
0: We have the questions about, we celebrated and properly so, someone raising their hand going, hey, at least that AJ Brown thing's done. Same thing here. We got no knowledge at this point of Jason Tatum.
1: Is he
0: okay or is he not?
1: I don't know. I don't know what's going to happen with everything, but at least we got rid of AJ Brown. I don't know what's going to happen with the Sixers, but we got rid of AJ Brown. That's good.
0: Cause that would be the fourth lesson in all of these playoffs. They still need to figure out how they want to message injuries and how truthful they want to be. Because teams are still playing a lot of games, and Adam Silver's over there going, ratings are great. Ratings are great. Everybody's watching. We got Wemby. We got the Knicks. We're feeling good. I don't have to answer the questions about all those other pieces of information that, I don't know, might be helpful for us. It's kind of like Caitlin Clark, right? Guy losing his badge.
1: Okay.
0: Because he talked about the injury.
1: Yeah. Well, I'm waiting for the other side of that story to come out.
0: He broke the code, he claims. Yeah.
1: So there you go. There's your big playoff lessons. And now the Knicks and the Spurs will take center stage tomorrow night. Time now to find out what's trending in the wide world of sports with someone who's been called the Chet Holmgren of Fox Sports Radio. Mm-hmm. He's very tall, and the other day he did a lot of standing around. It's Steve DeSager.
2: I could guard Wemby that well. I have great confidence. By the way, you mentioned ratings. Game 7 of the West Final drew nearly 16 million total viewers, the most watched conference finals game in a decade. Expecting big ratings for the NBA Finals, which starts Wednesday. The Spurs host the Knicks, who've won 11 straight. This is a Spurs franchise that only a couple years ago was finishing back-to-back 22-win seasons. And then last year, just 34 victories. 2 years after 22 wins, they could win the title. And that's what the 1999 Spurs did, by the way, when they added Tim Duncan and won the title after being so bad right before that. And their opponent in 1999 was, yes, the New York Knicks. So anyway, that gets started with Game 1 on Wednesday, Game 2 in San Antonio on Friday. And by the way, they are celebrating in Major League Baseball Lou Gehrig Day today. Number 4 patch on the Dodger uniform tonight for... If you look it up, it's not just this being the day that he started the long games played streak. This is also the day Lou Gehrig passed away, 16 years later on the exact day. I wouldn't say, like you put it in the segment, they're celebrating somebody's passing.
1: Yeah.
2: This is actually the day that he passed. So the Dodgers, with those patches, playing Arizona, which has a number 4 patch on as well, and Tanner Scott's on for the save for LA. It's 6-5 Dodgers at Arizona in the bottom of the ninth. Everything else is final.
1: Now you want a good quick story about the 4 patch? So the Mets are wearing the 4 patch, and Carlos Mendoza wearing the 4 patch. And a friend of mine, one of my good friends from New York, texted me, said, hey, why are the Mets wearing that 4 patch on their

0: on their jersey. I wrote back. I said, "It's for Lenny Dykstra. It's commemorating.
1: Oh, wow.
0: It's the 30th anniversary of Lenny Dykstra's first game with the Mets." And he was like, "Really?" And I said, "Yeah." And he said, "You know, they're celebrating stuff in a lost season." So I guarantee you, he's down to. I talked to Jason. Jason told me it's for Lenny Dykstra.
2: You're just going to let it go, aren't you?
0: Oh, yeah, yeah, completely.
2: This reminds me when I was in school and a friend of mine had a girl convinced it's Dodger Green. She
0: Wow, really?
2: She was unaware.
0: Wow.
2: You know, not watching a lot of games on TV.
0: No, if it was Sean Green, you would say, okay. But yeah. No, you know, Dodger Green, I like that.
2: And by the way, at least Dodger fans could say, oh, they're honoring Duke Snyder tonight. Didn't know. Don't know why, but okay, let's go. Seattle won its eighth straight game, beating the Mets 8-3. Colorado, an 8-2 win at the Angels. My goodness, those are two of the worst teams in all of America. This is a Rockies team that already has 38 losses this year. They got 8 runs off the Angel starter, Grayson Rodriguez, in 3 2/3. He had 91 pitches in 3 2/3. Rodriguez takes the loss. His ERA is up to an even 10 on the season. And if the Angels lose tomorrow, their record will be 23-40. Texas won its fifth straight game.
0: 23 wins, 40 losses, 40, yeah. One home run off an outfielder's head went over the fence.
2: Might as well sign Canseco at this point. Texas won its fifth straight, 7-4 at St. Louis with 3 runs in the top of the ninth. Milwaukee won again, 8-3 over San Francisco, winning pitcher Kyle Harrison, 7-1, ERA 1.57. Harrison had 12 strikeouts in 5 2/3. Cincinnati came back for a 10-inning win over the Royals, 4-3. Cleveland beat the Yankees. Detroit shut out Tampa Bay. Philadelphia edged San Diego, 3-2. We had quite a game one of the Stanley Cup final at Carolina tonight. Vegas gets the game winner with under 3.5 minutes to go for a 5-4 victory. Amazingly, road teams, when they're down multiple goals at any point in a game one of the final, had never come back to win until tonight. 0-55 in that spot all time in game ones.
0: Move on
2: the road.
0: Move on.
2: And here it was a 2-0 Carolina lead in the first. 2 goals for Nikolaj Ehlers. He had scored on the first shot of the night. And still, the visitors get the W. Sportsnet in Canada made sure to pass along that these Carolina Hurricanes in the regular season lost 9 times when leading by multiple goals, which tied for most in the NHL. So a true road team has won game one of the final for the first time in a decade. Vegas is at Carolina again for game two on Thursday. And in the WNBA, Atlanta over Connecticut, which is 2-9. Back to you.
0: Thank you, Steve-O.
3: Now, if I can, real quick, we often reference the work of Sarah Langs on the show.
2: That's right.
3: ALS, and she's working and giving
2: suffering
3: us all the stats.
2: Suffering from it and still working and still doing great work.
3: So one of the things she got to curate this year, and last year they did a trading card set, and a lot of money went to Mass General. This year she curated a signed bat from a member of each team in Major League Baseball. Hmm. The auctions are up on MLB auctions right now if you want to add a cool piece of memorabilia, and it goes towards working to find a cure for ALS.
2: Very good.
3: So Sarah Lang's doing that work as well.
0: Awesome, awesome stuff. Jason Smith, Mike Harmon live from the Fox Sports Radio studios. 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Because there's a big winner, and that's next, Fox.
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18: 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So with Game 1 of the NBA Finals coming up tomorrow night, by this time we're going to be breaking down Game 1 of the Spurs and the Knicks.
21: Will you be laughing or will you be crying?
18: I'm always laughing. And unless I'm crying. Who won the lead-up to Game 1? Right? Who won the last few days? You go back from the San Antonio Spurs celebrating beating the Thunder like they won the title. Okay, emotionally, what did they put into it?
21: A lot of emotion.
18: Then we got this today from Knicks head coach Mike Brown, which we played throughout the show tonight. He's asked a question, NBA Finals Media Day, about when, you know, years ago, when he was coaching Pee Wee League flag football.
21: Yeah.
18: He was a defensive coordinator. And
21: I dig that there's a defensive.
18: Yeah, I know. I didn't flag football. Yeah. And, he was asked like, hey, you know, what about this? And he told a story about what he would do to try to get the kids' parents involved in cheering for the team. And this was the Mike Brown story.
22: We were awesome. We actually dominated that league. We had to cheer all our parents. After every game and before every game, we get our parents in with the kids. And our cheer would be, who let the dogs out? Woo, woo, woo. Who let the dogs out? Woo, woo, woo. So that's for all you older, they're adults now, right? Yeah, they are adults. For all you older dogs back in the day that were 6 and 7 that are now like 30.
21: Give it 6-7.
18: 6-7. Typical, there's your San Antonio crowd, no one laughing, even though you had Mike Brown singing Who Let the Dogs Out.
21: That was the happiest I've ever seen a coach in a press conference that where he hadn't just won something literally moments before.
18: Look, and that's where that's a thing, right? Like seeing today Mike Brown be loose enough to tell that story. To tell, you know, here's the day before the NBA final. You would think the Knicks, the pressure of the world, and he's telling this story about who let the dogs out. You know, seeing Mitchell Robinson just having a little finger sleeve on his broken finger. I've no doubt he's playing tomorrow.
21: Go to the podium, Mitchell. Go to the podium.
18: I don't even know if he's going to even be on the injury report. Like this could have been a story that derailed the Knicks over the course of the past 4 or 5 days. Look at this. They can't even negotiate off days without guys getting hurt and how embarrassing this is. And instead it was kind of a non-story. Like, seeing that, I feel great about the mental place where the Knicks are right now going into game one. Cause you have the fact that the Mitchell Robinson story was just a story, didn't go anywhere, didn't affect them. Mike Brown is loose here at the press conference. Like, you know, hearing Brunson and Karl Anthony Towns and the guys talk about the relationship with the fans and what they need to do. Like, they seem mentally like they are in a great place right now. And so if you're talking about who's won the lead up to game one, I'm going to tell you the Knicks have, because they feel and look really loose going into this game tomorrow night.
21: My favorite quote in all of it comes from Karl Anthony Towns. Quote, "The greatest currency you can earn in New York City is not money. It's respect. To have the respect of the fans in the city, we are rich beyond belief here in the city." Now, part of the running joke, and I showed you a clip earlier with Wemby and sitting down and Malika Andrews and Taylor Rooks and other female reporters. Folks are like, all these guys start getting all philosophical when they sit across and they want to be seen as great minds. But Kat laid that down in this presser, and it's very much that business mentality and one of us kind of thing, the New York against the world. And you can buy in or not. You can decide how much you love it. But I do love the workman, like, hey, we're not done.
18: Yeah. Telling you, man, if there's an advantage, who's won the pre-battle, then they can hang a banner. We won the last few days.
21: Yeah, I hope that's not the only banner you're raising.
18: We will break down this game in more detail coming up, but straight ahead, the highlight you're going to see ad nauseum for the next 24 hours. Uh-oh. We talk about it. 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
4: Everything's final now in Major League Baseball. The Dodgers held on for a 6-5 victory at Arizona. Shohei Ohtani with 2 hits, 2 RBIs. Freddie Freeman with 3 hits, 2 RBIs, including an early homer. Texas won its 5th straight game, 7-4 at St. Louis, with 3 runs in the top of the 9th. The loss to Cardinals closer Riley O'Brien. Seattle won its 8th straight, 8-3 over the New York Mets. Victories for Pittsburgh and Colorado on the road, the A's as well. Milwaukee over San Francisco 8-3, winning pitcher Kyle Harrison, who struck out 12, now 7-1. Cincinnati came back for a 10-inning win against Kansas City 4-3. Game 1 of the Stanley Cup Final went to Vegas in a comeback at Carolina 5-4, getting the game winner with under 3.5 minutes to go. The Atlanta Falcons gave wide receiver Drake Lund a 4-year extension. London gets the deal that's worth $100 million guaranteed. I'm Steve DeSager.
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7: How ready are Harmon and I for Game 1 of the NBA Finals? We just spent the last 4 minutes watching the Intercontinental title match between Ricky the Dragon Steamboat and the Honky Tonk Man from 89?
8: Controversial, McMahon.
7: Was it 89?
8: Yeah, that's about right, yeah.
7: Where they each looked like they pinned the other?
8: Yeah, no, actually, we're going all the way back to 1987 in Buffalo, New York. I don't know. Did he pin him?
7: With the Intercontinental Championship.
8: I don't think he deserves that bout. And then Jesse Ventura is breaking down. It's like, no, by virtue of his effort, Harman, at WrestleMania.
7: Harmon just goes, we haven't had a game on TV in like a half hour. Yeah, here, watch this. And he shows his computer. Here, look, it's Ricky the Dragon Steamboat and the Honky Tonk Man from 1987.
8: Making his way to the arena.
7: Okay, well, watch,
8: accompanied by his manager, Colonel Jimmy Hart.
7: Okay.
8: I mean, and you didn't even need to look up. No, you went, Honky Tonk.
7: No. Honky Tonk Man. Oh, shake, rattle, and roll. I mean, when he would do the hip swivel, shake, rattle,
8: I like
7: and roll
8: when he does the hips. Wait, he didn't do it there.
7: Yeah, he was a lot of fun, man. He was very underrated. Like those two guys, Ricky the Dragon Steamboat, so incredibly overrated. Honky Tonk Man, incredibly underrated.
8: See?
7: Like you said, hey, we're going to take a wrestle. What are we going to do? We're going to base him on Elvis. That's going to work. Let's go.
8: Well, and then they had the Hammer Valentine dressed up with him, yeah, and they were tagged, hated everything because he had to put the black hair and whatever and wear the rhinestone jumpsuit.
7: Yeah.
8: But, like, the Golden Age right here. I mean, I keep telling you that's got to be a bit. We got to just start getting these wrestlers on, go to some of these cons and just get our 10-minute interviews with these guys to get the random stories. Because they're there, man. They're there for us to take part in our history and legend. And yes, of course, there were no games live, so I needed a fix.
7: He's the honky tonk man. He's cool. He's cocky. He's bad. So big night tonight, night one of the Stanley Cup final.
8: Yeah.
7: Hurricanes lose. I turn the page though. I turn the page tomorrow. It's about the NBA finals.
8: No, I know. Between that and the Mets, you're just like, how do I get rid of Tuesday?
7: Oh, the Mets are so far below, but I mean, but still, it's like, that's all I had at the end of the night, right? Hurricanes lost. Okay. Late game, West Coast. Nope. Mets stink. Errors. Everybody's terrible. Okay. But I turn the page because tomorrow I'm already deep in Nick's mental prep for the game tomorrow night. I am deep in my prep for tomorrow night.
8: So as a fan, talk show host.
7: Mm-hmm.
8: General lunatic.
7: Yeah.
8: How do you start getting yourself mentally ready? I mean, are you going to, is there an order of films you have to watch?
7: No, it's where like the stuff that normally goes into my brain, like as I think it still goes into my brain, but there's that Knicks game one, Knicks.
8: It's like a
7: Knicks.
8: Pulse.
7: Yeah. Like behind it, like you're trying, like when you're trying to deal with a headache and do things at the same time, like it's hard to just ignore that there. Like that's, but this is more like a tingle in the brain that's going Knicks. Knicks.
8: Have you laid out your outfit? Okay. Like, what are you wearing tomorrow? I mean, are we going to get a jersey? Oh.
7: Well, yeah. I got my Knicks hoodie. I got my good luck Knicks hoodie ready for tomorrow. No, I got my orange socks ready for tomorrow. No, I'm good. I'm ready for tomorrow. I'm ready for game
8: freshly
7: one, man.
8: Laundered. Okay.
7: Ready for game one. Now, we'll have more on this game one coming up in about 15 minutes. Big stuff to break down, including why I'm not afraid of Wemby. But the highlight that's going to take up everybody's time between now and game one comes to us courtesy from Major League Baseball tonight. The Rockies beating the Angels 8-2. Well, did people even go to the game? Are you telling me, is this a game that nobody attended? No, no, there were fans in this game. But the Rockies were up 7-0 early in this game against the A's. Bottom of the fourth inning, Castro hits a home run, 3-run homer. 7-0 Rockies.
8: No, okay. It escalated quickly.
7: Yeah.
8: Yeah.
7: So Rumfield comes up next, and they're still showing the replay of Castro's 3-run homer, which was to right field, Joe Adell going back to the wall and not there. So they kind of join Rumfield's home run kind of in progress, right? Like they're still showing the replay of it. But, it's about what happened when Rumfield's ball got to the outfield that is going to be the highlight everybody sees for the next 24.
9: And now back to back, here goes TJ Rumfield toward the wall, and it bounces off the glove of Adell, and TJ's in his second.
10: Did he catch Adell in the head on the bounce back? Like Jose Canseco? I'm not kidding.
8: This might be a homer.
10: That's what I was saying.
11: Yep,
8: there it is.
11: That's a home run.
7: Yeah, Angels TV on the call. It is a home run because Joe Adell ranged to the right center field gap. Joe Adell, who more famously robbed 3 home runs in a game on April 4th, right? Joe Adell's a pretty good player. He's a really good young player. He's a good hitter. He's a good outfielder. Except this is a play that now is going to be what Joe Adell's about.
8: Yeah, announced attendance. 26,426 were there for it.
7: 26,426 got to see Joe Adell range to the gap in right center field on the warning track, put up his glove to catch the ball. The ball deflects a tiny bit off of his glove, hits Joe Adell in the head, and bounces over the fence. For a home run. Hits Joe Adell. There's no mistaking it. There's no, well, maybe that. Nope. This hits Joe Adell in the head and bounces over the fence just a scant 33 years after Jose Canseco was the most famous person to have a ball hit off his head and go for a home run, showing you that time, in fact, Mike Harmon, is a flat circle.
8: We've had some start to theorize that perhaps it'll be 7 years until the next one, like a transference, because Canseco wore 33, wear 7. So
7: yeah.
8: 7 years from now, hopefully you and I are here to clown someone who has the same thing happen. But we've watched Adell, long a heralded prospect for the Angels, start to come into his own power there at the plate, and certainly the heroics in the outfield. And then you see this, and it was happening at the same time the chaos was going on
7: yeah.
8: in Stanley Cup. Game one.
7: Mm-hmm.
8: So divided attention. I'm like, did I see what I just saw?
7: Yeah.
8: Did he Canseco that?
7: Yeah. Oh, yeah.
8: Because at first, all right, it was off his glove. No, it's off his head.
7: And now to, you know, because you, I knew that's what I was waiting for. You know how Berman would report this.
8: How would Berman grab this one?
7: DJ, clearly, it's now time for Jose Canseco to call Joe Adell and say, I did it. Now, Adell, someone like you has done it also.
8: Oh, no.
7: TJ. TJ, clearly, Adell saying, hello, the ball hit me in the head and bounced over the fence for a home run. TJ, clearly, fans are laughing, rolling in the aisles while I was rolling in the deep, seeing this ball hit off Joe Adell's head. And Adell, the ball goes for a home run.
8: Oh, no. Oh, boy.
7: Should I keep going with Adell's song?
8: Did the ball say hello from the other side? TJ? You okay, come on.
7: No. I gave you the good ones, man. I mean, that was all the good Joe Adell ones.
8: I figure you had at least three or four still holstered.
7: TJ, clearly, rumor has it the ball hit off Adell's head and bounced over the fence for a home run.
8: Oh, no.
7: I knew you'd like that one.
8: No, it's good. Is there any chance?
7: TJ, no hometown glory for Adell tonight as the ball hits him in the head and bounces over the fence.
8: Is there any chance that in the...
7: TJ, clearly, instead of chasing fly balls, he should have been chasing pavements because of the ball hitting off Adell's head for a home run. No one will go easy on me tonight, says Adell. Following the game. TJ, it wasn't a skyfall, but a baseball that fell and hit me in the head and bounced over the fence for a home run.
8: Skyfall makes an appearance. Oh, boy.
7: Okay. All right. So it's done.
8: So is there any way that Adell would be a good sport about this, lean into it, let Jose Canseco make a couple of bucks, and they do a Topps Now card?
7: Oh, sure,
8: with
7: sure,
8: images
7: sure.
8: of both of them having the ball bounce off their heads?
7: I'm telling you, man.
8: If not them, there'll be some unlicensed product that does
7: it. I guarantee you Jose Canseco has been booked for the Dan Patrick Show tomorrow morning. Maybe hour two, if Jose is on the West Coast.
8: Yeah.
7: Because it's early.
8: I think he's still out this way.
7: But maybe hour two, I'm sure Paul Papp's called right away. Jose, hey, I don't know if you saw what happened tonight in the game. Joe Adell, call me back. I don't think the ball went over the fence and Paul Papp's was on the phone calling up Jose Canseco. Jose, yeah, hey, man.
8: It's like the Shakespeare head in the Batcave. Let me flip it up and there's a phone ready to be had.
7: Two big things off of this. Number one is that I really am surprised because, you know, baseballs, when they hit you in the head, hurt.
8: Yeah.
7: And you know, wearing a baseball hat, the crown of the hat is going to protect you a little bit and your hair will protect you a little bit. But this is still a baseball from a really high vantage point coming down and hitting you in the head. And I know that it deflected a tiny bit off the glove, but that's still gotta hurt. And yet both Adell and Canseco were both just talking about it. Canseco was laughing about it after hit me in the head and bounced over the fence. Like, I can't believe that these guys just go right back to playing. Yeah, no, I'm all good. Like, nobody going out there. No concussion, check on either of these guys. Like, I mean, Canseco in 93, it didn't happen. But just gonna go play. Yeah, ball hit me in the head, but I'm fine. I'm good. I'm gonna keep going playing. Like, that really surprised me.
8: The endorphin
7: not like, hey,
8: rush.
7: I need a minute, man. I need a minute. I got hit in the head with a ball. What, when some, were you not looking? No, it was looking at the ball the whole way. It still hit me in the head.
8: One of those things you try to shake off because of the shame that will accompany it. Not only if you gave up the home run, but if you were also hurt from it. Maybe a little bit of
7: that. Easy way to come off the field. Hey, I'm hurt. Okay. Yeah. I'm not playing anymore. Are you kidding? That's got to be probably the longest 5.5 innings of Joe Adell's career going, I got to play the rest of this game that we're losing 8-0 where the ball hit me in the head and bounced over the fence. And then I'm going to have to answer questions about it after, unless I do a Mitchell Robinson and not show up at the press conference. Just take me out of the game. I'm leaving the field.
8: Well,
7: whether you're going to get looked at or not, leave the field. I'm done. I'm done for the night. I'll see you tomorrow. See you guys tomorrow.
8: At least it was a home game where fans are happy because of the performance and are well served by the owner and,
7: I don't know that anybody's been happy in Anaheim about the performance for a while.
8: Performance.
7: The thing is about Canseco, I was a production assistant at ESPN. It was my first week there in 1993 when Canseco got hit in the head with the ball, right? One of the most famous highlights of all time. All right, they called me for the job on Mother's Day or the day after Mother's Day. And I took the job and I left in a week. I left Syracuse in a week and I was there at ESPN as a production assistant for a week. I'm in SportsCenter meetings and my head is spinning like this is the greatest thing in the world. And Canseco gets hit in the head. And I remember him saying following the game in his interview going, man, ESPN's going to play this every day for a month. And ESPN SportsCenter decided, yeah, that's what we're going to do. So every show would open up with the two anchors saying, hello and welcome to SportsCenter. You know, and look, Dan Patrick was doing SportsCenter back then, but like the 6:30 SportsCenter, the early one, would open up with like Charlie Steiner and Bob Lee or whoever it was. And they had the thing, we called it the Giz that was behind them that, shows, you know, highlights while they're talking. They're like, hey, hello, welcome to SportsCenter. Coming up today, we have blah, blah, blah, blah, blah. And of course, this is day three of Jose Canseco being featured on SportsCenter, after saying that I'll be on ESPN every day for a month. And so I was actually in the rundown meeting where it was like day 21. And I was in the meeting for like the 6:30 SportsCenter, the producer and the director and the coordinating producer were there. Like all the people in charge of the shows are going, should we still show the Canseco thing? Like, I don't know. Are we still, does it look like we're just making fun of the guy now? Is it, yeah, let's just stop. So they stopped at like 21 games and it became a story like the next day in the newspaper. Cause you know, the newspaper was
8: short. Well, yeah.
7: And people write, oh, ESPN stops their Canseco streak at 21 days or whatever it was for, you know, him not showing. And I'm sitting there going, man, I was in that meeting. I'm a bigwig now. Like I would have been like Perez Hilton before Perez Hilton. Like I was in that meeting. I know exactly how that happened. Like that seemed to be a pretty big conversation for that to, you know, to just go, yeah, we're not going to show. We're just embarrassing. We got mileage out of it, but let's just not do it. And so they stopped it after like 21 days. And I was there. I was in the meeting where it was decided. I mean, I didn't speak in the meeting.
8: No,
7: I was just there going, okay. And they all talked about it and they decided, we're not going to do it. And then the next day was a news. It was like Ripken's streak ending. Oh, we didn't run it all day yesterday. Okay.
8: Did any of you take a lap and shake hands with anybody?
7: No, it wasn't that kind of
8: stuff. You know, I have a ticket stub for that.
7: Do you really?
8: Yeah.
7: You should sell that. That's worth a lot of money.
8: No, I need them to sign it.
7: Oh, what are the odds you're going to get them to sign it?
8: I think pretty
7: just give
8: good.
7: It to me. I'll sign it. Pretend it's Cal Ripken.
8: No,
7: it's fine.
8: Cal Ripken's is pretty.
7: I can learn Cal Ripken's signature in probably 5 minutes.
8: I don't know that you want to be saying that on air.
7: I can.
8: All of a sudden, there's a plethora of forged Cal Ripken Jr. signatures on the marketplace. There was a Yahoo on Fox Sports Radio. That was exactly.
7: That was reminds one of my favorite.
8: Is that 90s?
7: One of my favorite episodes of West Wing was when the president was out of town and he wasn't available and Leo, the chief of staff, needed him to sign a document. And his secretary goes, you know, just, you didn't ask, but I can sign the president's name pretty good. And he goes, on a document that removes someone from power? Yeah. Or do you think that would be a bad idea? I was like, okay, there we go.
8: Maybe a bridge too far. Yeah, I mean, normally it's a, hey.
7: I can sign Calvin.
8: Little Jimmy Knucklehead running. He's like, hey, Mr. President, do you like stuff?
7: Yeah.
8: Signed it. Yeah, Jimmy, great.
7: Now, luckily for Joe Adell, this will be a big headline for a day. But Canseco, because he was such an icon and a big, like, okay, and a bad outfielder, like, okay, this is going to live forever. Joe Adell is going to be, you know. People are going to show the Canseco thing just as much as the Joe Adell one.
8: Absolutely.
7: Now. Just as much you're going to see.
8: Because it opens up the can of worms. You know, Jose was right.
7: Yeah.
8: About a lot of stuff. He's also going to be in a White Sox alumni home run derby.
7: Yeah, but don't forget, listen to him on the Dan Patrick Show
8: tomorrow. Absolutely. He'll tell you all about it.
7: Exit out by the Fresca, exit Swollen Dome. Jason Smith, Mike Harmon, live from the Fox Sports Radio studios. Coming up next, we get into our breakdown of the NBA Finals. What I am scared and not scared about for the Knicks and the Spurs. And here's a hint, I'm not scared of Wemby. That's next.
8: Blasphemer.
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0: Fox Sports Radio, the Jason Smith Show with my best friend Mike Harmon. Where we are now less than 24 hours away, we are like 19 hours away from game one of the NBA Finals. The New York Knicks in the NBA Finals featuring Wemby.
1: Wow.
0: That's the official name.
1: Is that really what we're going to do? Yes. We're going to dismiss
0: the official name.
1: The rest of that cast. I know a lot of folks have that it's all about legacy and history and all of these exciting things that you're going to throw on Wembanyama here at 22 years old because we're throwing it back to 1999.
0: Yeah. I mean, the New York Knicks NBA Finals featuring Wemby. Just like it's a song. That's all. Featuring Wemby.
1: No, see, nowadays you'd be featuring more than one person.
0: Yeah, but okay. Yeah, okay. Featuring,
1: this guy and with and.
0: But I do say, going in, number one, this will be the first chance tomorrow Jalen Brunson will have to prove Becky Hammon and Draymond Green wrong that, small guys can't win the NBA Finals. Yeah, okay. I want to just say for this really quick. I shrug my shoulders. Haters going to hate. Obviously, Becky Hammon hates Jalen Brunson, and because there's no reason to go to double down on your take and basically insult him like he hasn't done anything. And Draymond Green just hates everything. So, what am I going to say? He goes on this whole, it's the East. You should get out of the East. Dude, you can't even get out of the play-in round in the West anymore. Okay, but Draymond's going to understand you can't just hate everything. Right? I get that, hey, negativity sells all this, and there's times certainly where, hey, this was raw, this was real, but you can't just hate everything, and I feel like he blanketly hates everything, and I'm like, okay, that people are gonna get tired of that after a little while. So, okay, you can't say anything, a team getting to the NBA Finals, we can't say that that's an achievement. Okay, got it.
1: Well,
0: got
1: at least
0: it. Got it, Becky Hammon. Got it, Draymond.
1: Well,
0: Green,
1: but from her side, like, it becomes the, until you've won it, you haven't won it. Like, I can understand why you double down and look, you die on the hill. And then it gives them an opportunity, win, lose, or draw, you get invited back.
0: Well, I want it. The only way that I feel like I lose is if the team actually wins the NBA championship, right? I win every other way. Like, I, no matter how far he gets, no matter what they do, no. I'm right as long as they don't win. I mean, really, only one team succeeds every year, if you want to say it that way. Only one team succeeds every year. Yes, there's only one team to win a title.
1: That's the way a lot of folks measure things, right?
0: But there are also plenty of teams that have great, successful years that you could look back and say, we didn't win a championship, but boy, that was a great year. There's a handful of teams every year in every sport you could say that for.
1: No,
0: there's
1: sure.
0: Some teams where, hey, you didn't play well, you blew it, you had a chance to win. Hey, this season didn't go great for you.
1: Or you built everything up and acquired players and assets. Like right now, we could say it without hesitation. If the Rams don't make it back to the Super Bowl at SoFi, it's a lot of for naught, right? Yeah. I mean, you're the favorite, and then you went and did what everybody said in the NBA when teams were building their big threes, that you went all in and, you know, you stacked the deck, as it were.
0: Yeah. Now, when you go to game one, what scares me, what doesn't scare me? You're going to think I'm crazy, but Wemby doesn't scare me, right? As long as the Knicks can keep him from being game one of the Western Conference Finals Wemby, where he's on a tear, and I don't think they're going to give anybody a MVP trophy. I don't think the Knicks are going to raise the IST banner or right before game three in Madison Square Garden to piss off Wemby. As long as he's not game one Wemby, where he controls and he's involved in every facet of the game, Wemby is not my main concern, because the Thunder were a great matchup for the Spurs. The Thunder had one scorer, SGA, and when he had trouble getting in the paint, he shot horribly the entire series. Nobody else able to make shots. Great matchup for the Spurs. Knicks, not a great matchup for the Spurs, because the Knicks have much better scoring balance. If Jalen Brunson gets put in a blender by Steph Castle, which is my big concern is that if that happens, I'm actually looking at the other side of it saying, okay, well, it's not going to be Brunson with the big NBA Finals. It's going to be Bridges, or it's going to be Anunoby, or it's going to be Hart, or it's going to be Karl Anthony Towns. The depth of scoring that the Knicks have, They have four other guys that can really score well, and Hart not as well as the other guys, but three guys that can really score well. And then you have guys coming off the bench, like Shamet can hit a bunch of shots and Deuce McBride. the Knicks are a bad matchup for the Spurs. And I don't think people are understanding that this is a lot different than what we saw in the last round. Whereas the Knicks, I am sure, are going to exhaust Wemby, because we saw in this last round, Wemby might be, that gas tank might be hitting towards empty because his minutes were down over the course of the season to keep him healthy. Now all of a sudden he's playing 40 minutes a night. You are as deep as you are going to get into the NBA playoffs. Is this a 7-game series where Wemby's going to be able to feel like he's fresh and rejuvenated? No, this is the Spurs trying to hang on. I am sure the Knicks are going to get him moving all over the court, especially with Karl-Anthony Towns being facilitating at the top of the key. That plays into what they want to do. They're going to get Wemby all over the floor and exhaust him. Like I said, unless Wemby somehow turns it up a notch and gets back to game one Wemby of the Western Conference Finals, that doesn't scare me. Now, Dylan Harper playing the best basketball of his career, coming off the bench, he's a guy that can light it up. The Spurs are a really good team, right? De'Aaron Fox, they have a lot of guys can make things happen, right? But as far as Wemby being this, oh my God, I'm so scared of Wemby. No, I'm not really. Because as long as you can stop him from there, the way the Knicks offense is put together and the way their personnel is, the matchup favors them. And so much of the NBA playoffs is really about matchups. You could be a great team in the regular season, but boy, we play that 7 seed that gives us trouble because of the way they play, because of their length or because of their defensive prowess, whatever it is. Hey, this is a bad matchup. They'd be a worse matchup for a different team. We'd be a better matchup for a different team. But I don't think people are understanding that the Knicks can force a really bad matchup offensively with the Spurs.
1: No, it's the fun chess match, right? Will the Knicks continue to play at the offensive level that they did through their playoff run to date? Well, now we get the test, right? You got the unanimous defensive player of the year. You got a physical guards defensively that'll make life a little more difficult than James Harden did for Jalen Brunson and company. Let's just call it what it is. So youth and that opportunity. For Wembanyama, the curiosity is how much he's hanging on the perimeter early, or do they try to force the matter, because we have seen Karl-Anthony Towns get into foul trouble. And yes, you have Mitchell Robinson, but one compromised to whatever level because of the nebulous hand injury, but also the idea that, okay, now you're playing a different game because you are deficient in that, all right, we can put him on the line and play ball stopper. All right, just foul him, and he's going to go, and at best, he's going to make one out of every two free throws. That's your best case scenario.
0: At best.
1: So that's
0: a really best case scenario.
1: So
0: that's best of the best.
1: No.
0: That's Eric Roberts' 90s best of the best two, best of the best three, best of the best seven. That's best of the best scenario.
1: Just don't ask him about his daughter or Julia.
0: Oh.
1: You can't.
0: You know, that's true. That's true. Although I thought they repaired their relationship and they spoke again.
1: Yeah, but it's still, don't talk about them in interviews. When you're asked about him.
0: Oh, okay.
1: Like, he's under very specific instructions.
0: Wait, he still does interviews?
1: Oh, yeah.
0: Well, interview Eric Roberts?
1: He shows up in a lot. Like, really? He can talk about Batman.
0: No, I mean, at different cons, I know he shows up. But, I mean, like, general interviews, like, I mean.
1: He's in a lot of movies. Okay. So he does a lot of pressers. He
0: still is, really?
1: Yeah.
0: Okay.
1: He still does a lot of press. Look, his IMDb is.
0: No, I know he's got it, but I didn't know that he still did it. I mean, I thought the end of the Expendables was like the end for him. Like,
1: no, he still gets to do a lot of that.
0: All right.
1: Because, well, you can talk about so many stars that he's been and worked opposite. But the thing with Spurs, right? 6 guys averaging double figures here in the playoffs. Keldon Johnson finally had a game. De'Aaron Fox finally looked himself at the end of that series against the Thunder. So I think that's where we get into that interesting next phase. Right? Are all those Knicks shooters, are they still hot? I don't know. They could have gone and taken a full week's vacation and come back for this final series. So while Wemby may not have to be the alpha, the 41-24 guy from that double overtime game, you could still impact it in so many different ways to where the stat sheet doesn't necessarily line up, but you do have the secondary parts that will do battle, right? It's like your main eventer. In our WWE parlance that we've been working.
0: Mm-hmm.
1: Yeah, no, we got Reigns and we got Cody Rhodes and whatever. But the undercard's going to be pretty cool.
0: Yeah.
1: We may have El Grande Americano versus El Grande Americano. Yeah. And to quote the great movie Beautiful Girls, look, the legend can still blank you up.
0: Mm. Oh, sure.
1: Like, sure. You can run him around and try to get him tired. That's where Carl Anthony Towns is going to be key. So he's got to not commit a stupid foul or two early. Look, that is incumbent upon him, because he is going to have to work harder defensively than he's had to work thus far.
0: And look, and also, you really wonder how much emotionally did the Spurs

0: done. Whereas we watched the Knicks walk off going, all right, there's this trophy.
1: That's great.
0: Like this trophy. We still have work to do.
2: Now, really quick, because I feel we need to button this here.
0: Yeah, yeah.
2: Eric Roberts, you know, you go to IMDb mm-hmm. and it tells you how many things they've been in and then what they have upcoming.
0: What's he at? About 180?
2: He has 89 upcoming projects.
0: Yeah.
2: Right?
0: Because he does a lot of voiceover work, right?
2: He's doing voiceovers for video games. So I clicked on one of them. And it's called It Wants Blood 2.
0: Okay.
2: You want the description of it?
0: Yeah.
2: Two giant monsters. I mean, they're really monsters.
0: Okay.
2: Two giant monsters are forced to battle head to head on the political circuit as they run against each other for a seat in the Senate.
0: That's fantastic.
2: It's like Kang and Kodos come to life.
0: I may buy that game.
2: The picture is these two monsters that are wrestling.
0: See? Hey, but 89 upcoming projects. Really? How many in
2: they're
0: the can?
2: All, they're all that. I mean, they're.
0: But what's he got? Like 200 total?
2: It's all like well over. I mean, he's got 89 just for next year.
0: For next year.
2: I mean, come on, man. Just over the course of next year, like all
0: you,
2: these different things.
0: You thought
2: things.
0: He was done.
2: Desert Fiends 2, Flavor Revolution. Right. I mean,
0: I'm in, and I don't even know what that is.
2: I mean, I don't know. Working Stiffs, A Man Worth Killing, Not My Dog. Like, these are.
0: But as an actor, overall, 925 credits. I forgot about the video game stuff.
2: That's a lot of credits. I mean, really. Two monsters.
0: He's Dr. Neil Reno in Dick Reno, Monster Slayer.
2: I mean, if you're Eric Roberts' agent, you call and he says, hey, you got anything for me this week? Yeah, do you want to be a voice in a video game comic book thing? What is it? Well, it's these two monsters, and they're real monsters, and they're competing on the political circuit, and they're racing for the Senate. Yeah, what time you need me? Well, I'll be there. What time? I'll bring donuts for everybody. Yeah, what time?
0: Earlier this year, Skate to Hell.
2: I'll be there.
0: And The Attack of the Killer Tomatoes, Organic Intelligence.
2: Whoa. Oh, so this is like sequel, Attack of the Killer Tomatoes.
0: Let's go.
2: Okay. Wow. All right, then.
0: Wow. It also has, what's that guy's name? Daniel Day-Lewis. No, John Astin. Daniel Roebuck.
2: Wait, John, like the John Astin?
0: The John Astin.
2: Wow. John Astin. Well, all right, then. Oh, that's okay. All right.
0: The hell? He's got to be 105.
2: Time now to find out what's trending in the wide world of sports. Someone who's been called the Lurch of Fox Sports Radio. Because he's tall and he plays the piano. It's Steve DeSager.
3: John Astin from Adam's Family?
2: Yes. Yeah.
0: Wow.
2: David Koechner?
0: Okay,
2: I'll give you this. I don't give many people this, but I'll give you this.
3: Born in 1930, apparently.
2: You want to see the funniest made-for-TV movie ever made, Evil Roy Slade. 1975, John Astin is the star. It's a satire of, you know, just Old West movies. Evil Roy Slade, absolutely hysterical.
3: It's a comedy Western.
2: Yes.
0: I'm in.
2: It's absolutely hysterical.
0: 1972.
2: I can't tell you how funny it is.
0: Oh, it's got co-created by Gary Marshall. I'm
2: yeah.
0: in.
2: Oh, yeah.
0: Go
2: I can't tell you how funny it is.
3: Yeah, Gary Marshall, who had 72 projects in the 1970s.
0: Yeah. Oh, yes, he did.
3: Sure. Apparently was yeah. one.
0: Go Wildcats.
3: Game one of the Stanley Cup Final was in Raleigh tonight, and Vegas beat Carolina 5-4 on a goal with under 3.5 minutes left. Canes had scored on the first shot of the night. Hurricanes had been 12-1 this postseason. In fact, their goals against average was 1.62 these playoffs until tonight. Game two is Thursday. The NHL's All-Star Game in February will be a 3-on-3 round-robin tournament with five teams. Zach Werenski of Columbus won the Norris Trophy. Nashville's new president and general manager is Chris McFarlane from the Avalanche. The NBA Finals start Wednesday, Spurs hosting the Knicks. In the WNBA at Atlanta, Ryan Howard 36 points in a win over Connecticut 91-75. Angel 13 rebounds. Connecticut Sun now 2-9. Washington sent Chicago to a fifth straight loss. Golden State beat Portland. Las Vegas won at L.A. 79-69. L.A.'s Kelsey Plum still out with the ankle injury. Asia Wilson in victory, 25 points, 15 rebounds. At the French Open, number two Alexander Zverev won his quarterfinal. He's never won a Grand Slam event. All of the Americans have been eliminated. The Atlanta Falcons gave wide receiver Drake London a four-year contract. contract extension worth $100 million guaranteed. Packers running back Josh Jacobs returned to practice after last week's arrest following domestic abuse allegations. The Broncos gave defensive back Patrick Surtain a pay raise.

0: the Giants release kicker Jason Sanders. To Major League Baseball, the Dodgers' Freddie Freeman had three hits, including a homer, and L.A. held on for a win at Arizona 6-5. Colorado beat the Angels 8-2 in Anaheim. Seattle won its eighth straight game, downing the Mets 8-3. Milwaukee 8-3 over San Francisco. Winner Kyle Harrison is 7-1. He struck out 12 in his 5 2/3. Texas won its fifth straight game with three runs top of the ninth, beating the Cardinals and closer Riley O'Brien 7-4. A's 2-1 winners at the Cubs. The Cubs scored their run in the first inning. After that, their offense went 2-for-25. The Pirates have won 7 of 9, 10-6 their final at Houston. Minnesota 6-4 over the White Sox. Atlanta beat Toronto and Kevin Gausman 4-3. Cincinnati with a comeback 10-inning win over the Royals 4-3. Reds got a solo homer in the 8th, solo homer in the 9th, and the game-winning single in the bottom of the 10th. Miami hit three straight home runs in the 5th inning, went on to win at Washington 7-3. Baltimore got a two-run homer from Pete Alonso and a 4-2 win at Boston. Cleveland beat the Yankees 9-4, but Tampa Bay got shut out at home 8-0 by Detroit. Aaron Judge in New York out with bruised ribs and a sore shoulder. Yankees still a game back of the first-place Rays in the AL East. And Philadelphia edged San Diego 3-2. Bryce Harper, a two-run homer. Brandon Marsh went 4-for-4. Back to you.
1: Thank you, Steve. The Jason Smith Show with my best friend, Mike Harmon. Coming up next, we'll give you our official picks for the NBA Finals. Who am I kidding? We'll just tell you how many games I'm picking the Knicks in. Plus, are we going to get a big return from a retired NFL superstar? 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

0: This would work. But we talk more about the Knicks since it is the NBA Finals tomorrow. So we kind of go New York, go New York, go.
1: Plagiarism most foul.
2: But the Turtles do live in the sewers of New York.
0: They do.
1: That's right. They're going to be. They want tickets for this game. They're going to try to get in through the sewers.
0: Can you name all four Teenage Mutant Ninja Turtles?
2: Leonardo, Michelangelo,
0: yep.
2: Donatello.
0: Yep.
2: And Spreewell.
0: Yes, very good. Very good. Well, because they all kind of rhyme except the last one. It's Leonardo, Michelangelo, Donatello. Make up the team with one other fellow, Raphael. He's the leader of the group.
2: Raphael
0: is the
1: leader. No, Leonardo's the leader. Raphael's the angry one.
0: No, Raphael's the leader.
1: Raphael's the angry one.
0: That's
1: he's got the size.
0: That's how the song goes. Leonardo, Michelangelo, and Donatello.
1: I watch these movies.
0: With one other fellow, Raphael. He's the leader of the group. Okay, that's it. It's Leonardo. It's Raphael.
2: What about the rat?
0: Rat, no. Round and round. What comes around goes around.
2: It's a splinter, right?
0: Is Raphael the leader?
1: Yeah, Master Splinter.
0: Of the Ninja Turtles.
2: Okay.
0: Raphael is the bad boy, the muscle, the hot-headed brawler, and a co-leader with Leonardo.
2: Oh, okay. The co-leader.
0: All right, so there we go. Leonardo, Michelangelo. Done. So, looking ahead to the NBA Finals. Go, Ninja. Go, Ninja. Go. I respect the Spurs. I respect the hell out of them.
1: Mm-hmm.
0: So I'm not going to sit here and do the Knicks in four like I thought was going to happen with the Cavaliers.
2: I don't know. Remember how angry Teicher got when he was yelling that?
0: It's
2: like defiantly.
0: I respect the Spurs. Knicks in five. Knicks in five.
2: So the gentleman's sweep.
0: Yes.
2: So Knicks that they win
0: well,
2: game
0: not
2: one.
0: A gentleman's sweep.
2: I mean, they're four and a half point favorites for game one.
0: Yeah.
2: Are the Knicks going in and stealing game one? Is that what you're thinking?
0: Well, I think the Knicks win game one, game two, game three. They drop game four, go on the road, win game five.
2: I got Spurs in six, but I think the balance is there and that there's enough on the front line to frustrate Cat.
0: I think the Knicks,
2: that's the key.
0: I think the Knicks take game one tomorrow. Spurs win game two. The Knicks win both games at MSG and they win the title in San Antonio game five.
2: Make the San Antonio people cry. Yeah. Are you thinking of going? Tickets are under like $750 now.
0: Yeah, well, I mean, yeah.
2: Get in for game one.
0: I figured they'll be paying me at some point in San Antonio. It started out at like, almost $2,000, and now it's down to like $700.
2: But we did one of those lessons learned.
0: San Antonio, you can't sell tickets for the game? Can't sell tickets for game one? They've come down that far? Every ticket at Madison Square Garden is like $10,000 a piece.
2: It's up over $5,100 the last I looked, so... Yeah, certainly there, and it's the old battle, and folks say, you guys, you're living high. I was like, no, radio people. Yeah. Nobody's giving me any tickets. I just think that there's those experiences in your fandom, in your life, whatever it is, that you try to figure out what that value is to you.
0: Yeah.
2: And what it means in your terms of your fandom.
0: Yeah, but I look at it this way, and this for most of my life, I looked at it this way. There's a lot of people. There's 15 to 18 to 20,000 people that are going to say, I spent a lot of money and I was able to go and see that game. There are maybe how many people in the world that are going to say, I got to talk to the entire world about the game, when it happened and when it went after. That's what we get to do.
2: And that is certainly the value. I'm speaking to the larger fan base that says, well, look how expensive this is.
0: Oh, and it is.
2: And I'm not dismissing that.
0: Yeah.
2: It just becomes at each point in your life, like there's things that have great meaning to you.
0: Mm-hmm.
2: All right. I want to go see this band. I want to go visit this place in the globe, right? We've both been blessed to go with our families and take pretty cool trips, see some big sporting events, see some big concerts. I encourage folks, if you get the opportunity and you can swing it, it has that value. You'll always be able to say you were there, win, lose, or draw.
0: But buy tickets for the first five games because it's going to end by then.
2: Yeah, because we also had that guy that was talking about going to a concert because they were selling tickets for $1.
0: Yeah. Oh, yeah.
2: And then hiding in the rafters so you can say you saw the Knicks for $1.
0: It's like Roofman 2.
1: Like the Teenage Mutant Ninja Turtles, hiding in Madison Square Garden.
2: That's it. Yeah. Yep.
0: Yesterday, Myles Garrett got traded to the Rams.
2: Mm-hmm.
0: Today, there's been a lot of talk that potentially Aaron Donald, who retired a couple of years ago, would come out of retirement to play for the Rams again.
2: Mm-hmm.
0: He had a back and forth with Pat McAfee about it. I'm thinking about it. Sean McVay said today, I've had conversations with him. I talk to Aaron Donald all the time. It would be up to him. I'd love to see it. I think it would be awesome. But this sounds to me like a story that sounds great, the excitement of Miles Garrett and Aaron Donald getting to play with him would be awesome. And in a couple of days, it's going to be, it sounded great for a little bit, but I'm staying retired.
2: Yeah, even with Aaron Donald, he said, I got to see if I can find the fire.
0: Yeah, I mean, I get it. It sounds great, but after a couple of days, like, oh, yeah, the excitement of it has gone away, and I've been retired for a while, so I'm going to stay retired.
2: Comes running out like he's a WWE wrestler. I'm in!
0: Exit up out of Fresca at Swollen Dome. For Mike, I'm Jason. My buddy Ben Maller coming up next. Fox. Knicks.
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25: Game one of the Stanley Cup final went to Vegas, winning at Carolina in a comeback 5-4, getting the game winner with under 3.5 minutes left. Game two is Thursday. The NBA finals start Wednesday night with the Spurs hosting the Knicks. To Major League Baseball, the Dodgers held on 6-5 at Arizona. Freddie Freeman with three hits, including a home run. Wins for Colorado and Pittsburgh and Seattle. The Mariners have won 8 straight after beating the Mets 8-3. Texas won its 5th game in a row with 3 runs top of the ninth, a victory at St. Louis 7-4. Milwaukee won again 8-3 over San Francisco. Winning pitcher Kyle Harrison now 7-1. Cincinnati came back for a 10-inning decision over Kansas City 4-3. Philadelphia edged San Diego 3-2. The Atlanta Falcons gave wide receiver Drake London a 4-year contract extension worth $100 million guaranteed. I'm Steve DeSager.
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0: Is it a two-for-one special? Welcome in the beginning of another night of the Ben Maller Show. They just keep happening one after another after another. It's amazing. It's shocking. Yes, we are in the air everywhere, making a connection. We tiptoe through the night, coast to coast, border to border, and beyond, on the vast and fantastically powerful microphones of FSR emanating live.
1: Do it live!
0: From the craft, a crafty little devil, guaranteed human, from the world-famous Fox Sports Radio studios, where the one and only Hollering James reminds us this hour made possible in part by our friends at Tire Rack. 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It's exciting here. There's a little buzz in the air if you come to the studio, and you're not invited, by the way, you'll be arrested. But other than that, it's exciting here, and the reason it's exciting is because in about half an hour, we will begin the return of the NFL Book'em. The most exciting thing of the offseason. Well, the offseason has been going on a while. Training camp opens up in a month and a half. We were inspired by the Green Bay Packers, who had their team captain get arrested last week and was out on the practice field this week. So there you go. So we've got the NFL book, and we'll explain what that's about. If you're new to the show, it's an iconic bit that we did for a long time. Then you wokesters got all upset, and so we got rid of it. But it's back, and we're excited about it. We want no one to get arrested. No one at all to get arrested. However, we do have the NFL Book'em. Just in case somebody slips up, we've got the NFL Book'em.
2: I'm so excited.
0: This is Lorena's first Book'em. And we were going to have Marcel in Brooklyn represent the callers. However, we've decided, we made an executive decision. Every hour, we're going to have somebody new. And then we'll just rotate it, because that's the voice of the people. And it's going to be four different teams, if you will. You're Team Ben, team's going to win. Team Lorena. And Team Coop. And then the fourth, because we used to have this guy named Eddie, he got whacked, so we have no one over there. There's an empty room. The lights are out in there. So we'll just have you.
1: Keep Eddie's name out your effing mouth.
0: We'll just have you representing the listeners. And we'll rotate it. So if you're interested in that, you want to represent the people. It's very simple. It's in the first ever NFL Book'em as a lottery. Because all you people love the lottery, you losers. So we're going to do the NFL Book'em lottery. There's no manipulation. And then we'll explain all that. Anyway, our lead this hour is from La La Land. And for the second consecutive night, the biggest story in all of sports. You can ram it all day and you can ram it all night. The Rams, who made the biggest move of the offseason, the defining move. They won the championship this week. And they got to play all these stupid games to get to February at SoFi when they're crowned the champion. But the major move of the offseason, winning the offseason, trading for the preeminent defensive player, Myles Garrett, and for everyone else in the NFC West and the NFC in general, turn out the lights, the party's over. So Myles Garrett coming over to L.A. from the Factory of Sadness. And you say, well, that was a story from yesterday. What are you doing talking about it now, you moron? You're telling me. Well, let me explain to you. All right, so let me explain. So this has sparked renewed interest from retired defensive tackle Aaron Donald about a comeback. Yes, that Aaron Donald. Do you see any of this? Do you hear anything about this? No? The pride of Pittsburgh, Aaron Donald. We have those great cinnamon rolls in Pittsburgh. One of our guys came down from Pittsburgh during the Ohio meet and greet and brought, or Kentucky, and brought the cinnamon rolls, which were just freaking outstanding. Aaron Donald texting a number of people, including some NFL insider types, and saying he is, quote, for sure flirting with the idea of unretiring. And Donald's been out of the NFL for a couple of years. He mentioned the opportunity of playing for a Super Bowl contender. Of course, the Rams every year are a Super Bowl contender, so I don't know why this would be any different. And especially the fact that the Super Bowl in February will be hosted in the hood in Inglewood at the Rams' home stadium and up to no good. He added, quote, if I can find the fire, it's a possibility. Well, ask Karen Bass, the mayor of L.A. She knows a thing or two about fire. The whole city burned down while she was mayor.
2: I was going to say she wasn't here for it. So.
0: That's right. She might not know about fire. She was in Africa while the whole town burned down. Anyway, let us discuss the question. How do you process Aaron Donald publicly flirtatious with a return to the L.A. Rams? So I've got Yoda, fiberglass, and grizzly bear, not in underwear. We'll combine all of these things together, and we will be as clear as crystal. All right, so Aaron Donald is out here stirring the pot like he's auditioning for a Food Network show called Chaos Kitchen with Aaron Donald. The Big Tease by Mr. Donald here, flirting with the comeback, texting his buddies in the media. It's like that ex that texts gives you that text, at Dayton at, hey, stranger, at 1 a.m. You know what that means? You don't believe it. You definitely look, though. You're like, oh, okay. Do I want to go down that road? The instigator, the agitator, the aggravator who stepped away after the 2023 season was done with the NFL has stayed in pretty good shape by all accounts. It's not like he let himself go. He's not a big fat turd at this particular point. 10-year run and all that with the Rams. A future Hall of Famer. All the accolades filled up the Wikipedia page with Defensive Player of the Year awards and First Team All-Pro and all those things. Helped the Rams win Super Bowl 56 back in the day. And as the late, great Brian Wheeler would have said, Donald is bona fide, certified, and overqualified. All of those things, and depending on how much he has left after collecting rust for a couple of years, yeah, he's in shape, but he hasn't played in a while. Donald, he doesn't need a reason to return. Supposedly he needs a purpose. It's all about the purpose. Now, there is a difference here. Now, Sean McVay is basically Motel 6 at this particular point. We'll leave the light on for you, is the message to Aaron Donald. And room service, as many protein shakes as you want, we got you. And if Donald is really tempted, which he appears to be, or he just wants attention, there's possibility he just wants attention. If he's really tempted, though, to play with Myles Garrett, that would be an absolutely terrifying defensive line. Pairing Aaron Donald with Myles Garrett is like putting a turbocharger on a tank, is what it would be. And is it necessary? No, the Rams are good enough to win the Super Bowl without Aaron Donald coming back. Now, my advice, and I know Aaron Donald wants the advice of overnight talk radio. So the advice to Aaron Donald is simple. Follow the wisdom of Yoda. I learned this as a child. Try not, do or do not. There is no try. Just do it. So I think Nike used that slogan. Just do it. Just come back. And if you don't want to come back, stop flirting. It's annoying. Okay? Like, there's really nothing to say. Just, I'm coming back. You announce, I'm back. You don't need to say, I might come back. Because you're just trying to get attention when you say that. And nobody wants an attention whore. All right, now, page two. To Atlanta we go. The Falcons. Who knew the Falcons had money? The prices at Home Depot are going to go up as wide receiver Drake London, good name. Good name. Drake London has agreed to a 4-year contract for $141 million. That's a pretty sizable extension, said the wise guy. So he'll be with the Atlanta Falcons for the next couple of years. He'll get $100 million guaranteed. $100 million guaranteed for Drake London. Has anyone ever bought a ticket to watch Drake London play football? Good for him. And up to, weasel term, $150 million. with incentives. The AAV, which is all most people care about, the average annual value, $35.25 million, making him, meaning Drake London, the third highest paid wide receiver in the NFL. So the question, using the time-tested Goldilocks test, which is wonderful. We love the Goldilocks test. Is the Falcon $141 million extension of Drake London too much, too little, or just right? All right, so after a minutes-long deliberation on the available information, this deal completely flunks the test. It is boiling hot porridge. Is what it is. Listen, good for Drake London. He bamboozled the Atlanta Falcon front office here. Now, I like London. I like the player. I don't hate the player. I like the player. He's big body. He's strong, seemingly reliable. Those are all good qualities to have as an NFL receiver. However, this particular contract is a magic mountain ride. It's overpriced and overhyped, is what it is. And the Falcons just paid Drake London like he's, what, the love child of Julio Jones and Andre Rison from back in the day. This is classic Atlanta. You're paying top five money for a top 15 receiver, and you're saying this is all part of the vision board that we have. Really? Okay. London's a very good player. I'm not trashing. This contract, though, treats him like he's on the same level as Justin Jefferson with a side of Jamar Chase. I don't see it. Do you see it? I don't see it. Receiver inflation is obviously real. This is hyperinflation. They're going to blame Putin on this, the old president did. The Falcons didn't just jump the market. They used some fiberglass and they pole vaulted over the market is what they did. And wide receiver is the most volatile position in football. And Atlanta it's like buying Bitcoin at the peak. Well, that's probably not the wisest thing to do. Why would you do that? You don't win the Super Bowl by making your wideout the highest paid player. You win them with elite quarterbacks and a balanced roster. That's generally how that goes. Now, last word, we go to prime time because we love our celebrities. That's right. We do. Deion Sanders in the sporting headlines again. Did you see this? No? All right. So Deion Sanders, you got to think this is his last year at Colorado, right? It has not gone well for Deion. Things are not going particularly well. The team's mediocre. They had all that buzz. They had all that excitement. They dominated the ratings, and it just has all gone away. So Deion Sanders has once again denied that there's any legitimacy to the widely reported chatter from a year ago connecting him to having interest with the Dallas Cowboys head coaching vacancy. This was last offseason. Sanders was asked recently about the Cowboys rumors and said they weren't real at all. That's what he said. They weren't real at all. I like playing the pro game, Deion said, but he said, I wouldn't enjoy coaching the pro game. Really? It's a different game. Deion said, I'm focused on winning and getting these kids through college, blah, blah, blah, blah, blah. I have no thought process for the NFL whatsoever. Okay, close quote. So, question, what is your instinct? Give me your instinct on Deion Sanders' latest denials about wanting the Cowboys head coaching gig. So, Deion denying that he wants obviously, past tense, the Cowboys have a coach, although it's always a temporary job. It's not like Shoddy's done a great job. So Deion denying that he wants the Cowboys job is the biggest fairy tale since Pinocchio went to school. All right, so his nose grew not one, not two, 3 inches, just saying those rumors weren't real at all. You could literally see that, yeah. Liar! Liar, liar, pants on fire. So he loves the college game the way that I love kale. And if you've ever met me, and some of you have, you know my relationship with kale is a one-sided relationship. Very one-sided. So if Jerry Jones had actually called up Deion and said, hey, Prime, I want you to coach the Dallas Cowboys, Dion would have thrown his back out, reaching for the phone. He would have fought a grizzly bear for that job, the Cowboy job. If Jerry had said, okay, all right, fine. And this is vintage Coach Prime. Deny, deflect, and hope nobody checks the receipts. Don't check the receipts and all that. Because let's be real here. The true problem with Dallas is that Jerry, and I love him as a talk show host, but Jerry loves being the only celebrity in that part of the building, in Jerry's world, the coaching front office. He's the GM and all that. That's the exact reason Dion didn't get a serious look. And so now Sanders, you talk about being in a holding pattern. And, you know, he's got to downplay the whole thing, of course, because he's a college coach. He's got to pretend like he's content in Boulder, Colorado, because he's still got players to spend NIL money on and all that stuff. And, sitting pretty with a meh 16-21 record for the Buffaloes. It is the Ben Maller Show as we are just beginning. I mentioned the NFL Book'em. It is a simple game. It is a very popular game. And it is a game that you can be part of. And if you'd like to be part of it, we one person per hour. So, and it's real simple. The way this is going to work, all of the three of us here in the studio, myself, hi, I'm Ben, Lorena and Coop.
2: Hi.
0: There's Lorena, and then there's Coop over there who's, say hi, Coop, to the people. Say hi.
3: Yeah. Hi.
0: Hi. Okay, there's Coop. He's bashful. Very bashful. So we're all going to pick. And I have the hopper. I brought the hopper.
2: That's a big box.
0: That's
2: man.
0: A bit. Well, that's what she said. But there's a hopper right there. And so we're going to do the lottery. And there's 32 balls. They're little balls in the hopper.
2: Oh.
0: All right. And there's a number assigned to every single team. And then it's real simple. Now, we've got to get through 8 rounds. So if my math is correct, we need to do at least 2 an hour or we're effed.
2: Let's do it.
0: We can do it, right? It's real simple. The way it's going to work, we're just going to roll the hopper and spin the hopper. And then we'll get a number. There's a number associated. We'll do alphabetical order. Yes, do we all agree on that? Alphabetical order?
2: That's great.
0: That's fair.
2: That makes me last.
0: Well, no. I mean the teams alphabetically.
2: Oh.
0: Well, we're gonna go by seniority on the show. So I'll go first. Coop will go second. You'll go third.
2: Ladies first.
0: Well, you know, we're a bunch of Neanderthals here. So as you know, sports radio, a bunch of meatheads. Anyway, if you want to be part, and we'll take calls. Obviously, this one not gonna take that. It's not supposed to take that long. In my head, it won't take long. It'll likely F up the whole show. The whole show is going to be ruined because this will just be the whole show. I hope that's not the case. And so each pick, quick line about the team, why you're optimistic that somebody might get arrested or not get arrested or whatever. 877-99 on Fox. 87, and we'll rotate. Each hour, there'll be somebody else that'll have an opportunity to do it, represent the people, the listenership. 877-99 on Fox. Also on X at Ben Maller. That is at Ben Maller if you'd like to be part of the program. And very, very exciting. We'll get to all that. We will do it next. But it is the A Block, and what hour is it? Let's see if we can find out.
4: Hour number one.
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0: Bill Miller and you. It is the Ben Maller Show as we continue on. Yapping away all night here. Moments away from the NFL Book'em. If you'd like to be part of the show, you can call us up and scream and shout and yell and be someone interesting at 877-99-FOX. Now, you do not have to call. We have plenty of content. And we're one of the last shows that actually takes calls. Most of these shows don't take calls because the radio business is run by a lot of consultants. And they say, don't put the callers on the air. And if you've heard this show, we are the reason the consultants don't want callers on the air.
1: You're wrong, man.
0: It's your fault, those of you that call the show. Anyway, I'm kidding, unless I'm not. So we will take your calls if you want. 877-996-6369. Also on X at Ben Maller. It's exciting. It's the NFL Book'em. You can say hello to Lorena. It's her first Book'em. You always remember your first Book'em.
2: I'm so excited, Bill.
0: It's a big part of a person's life, especially like Lorena. She's been here a couple years, but she's still new, kind of. And you can see, say hello to Lorena, FSR Tech Queen on X. Kuba Loop, a seasoned veteran of the NFL Book'em. And say hello to Coop at A Bronco Fan. Your comments can and will be used against you in the court of sports radio. So please, please act accordingly. Right, we're settling in for the long night here and a long night to go. Ferg Dog says, now that you've had a full day to digest the big Ram trade with the Factory of Sadness, can we play the schedule game, please? It's good radio fun.
1: Yes!
0: Ferg Dog says, I've got the Rams going a reasonable 18-0, he says. Yeah, seems right. I'm looking at your math on this, and it doesn't seem like that's bad. Like, I mean, I don't see a loss on the schedule. Like, who would they lose to? I don't see. I'm looking at it. Win. There's a win. That's like Mike Francesa's old bit on WFAN back in the 80s or early 90s. It was like, Giants, Redskins, that's a win. Play the Cowboys, that's a loss. That whole thing. Charlie D writes in from the Twin Cities there. It says, about time we get some NFL talk. That's right, Charlie D. We got hot NFL talk. The Baltimore Freeloader account writes and says, it is the danger season in the NFL. Trouble is always around the corner. Glad to see you're embracing the mayhem. As a PSA, watch out for those fireworks on July 4th. You might lose a finger or all of your fingers. All of them. Yeah. Exactly.
2: Don't play with fireworks.
0: Michael from Tulsa says, is porridge better than the gabagool or the baba ganoush? I don't have time to break that down. I don't at all. No. Wayne in Duluth. This guy's become a real curmudgeon. Like, this guy's really just bitter. I don't know what happened to Wayne, dude. You live in Duluth. Chill out. Go swimming in the Great Lake there, man. You get the brown water. What are you doing, dude? He says, we go from Jason Smith's love affair with the New York teams to Ben's love affair with the L.A. teams. There you go. There's this area in the middle full of, what do you want me to do? The L.A. Rams just acquired the preeminent defensive player, Myles Garrett, and the Hall of Famer Aaron Donald is playing footsie with the media about coming back and playing. So what do you want me to do? Like, seriously. You want me to ignore that? Let's break down the Twins game. Why don't we do hot Twins talk? All right, without further ado.
1: Spicy.
0: Do you have anything to get me in the mood here, Lorena, for the NFL Book'em?
2: Yeah, no, I did. Hold on. I think this is it right here.
0: Here we go. All right.
2: Is it cool enough or do you want something different?
0: I'm fine. Set the mood.
2: Yeah.
0: Through the powers invested in me as the plausible host of the Ben Maller Show on Fox Sports Radio, I'm happy to announce it's better late than never. After years and years on ice, the iconic overnight bit has returned. The top fantasy game of the NFL offseason, just in time for vacation time. We like to call that a rest time. It is the 2026 NFL Book'em. Book 'em, Dano! Now, if you're new to the show, we haven't done this bit in a couple years because you wokesters got all upset, so, and a whole meltdown. So, we start out by saying, let me read the disclaimer here. On behalf of Fox Sports Radio and the Ben Maller Show, we want no one to be arrested at all.
2: No, we don't.
0: We hope that everyone goes to church every Sunday and hangs out with their mamas and their kids and their girlfriends and their wives and their whoever they're cheating with, and it just has a great time. You know, we want that. We want no crime at all. And we're doing this so you can mock us. You can goof on us and say, boy, what a bunch of dummies. Nobody got arrested. Now, that said, if somebody does end up getting arrested, we will benefit from that. And we will do this to shame them so they don't get arrested again. Now, the NFL Book'em is an eight-round draft. An eight-round draft. We will have two rounds each hour. The show is 4 hours long, so each hour will have one round robin, if you will. So we'll go, and I text the crew. You obviously can't see that unless you've hacked my phone, so F you if you've done that. So the order is based on seniority, and I believe I've been here longer than you. So I will go first. Coop will go second. Lorena third, and then you, the callers, will go fourth. It'll go in that order, and then when we get to the caller, each hour there'll be a different caller, and then when that caller comes on, they'll then make another pick. So it'll be back-to-back picks. Now, I have the hopper. I don't know if you can hear this. You hear that?
2: Yes, it sounds so cool.
0: That's the hopper. I'm moving the hopper. This is old school. This is not AI. This is not special effects, you losers. This is the hopper. So it is the hopper, putting the hopper down. Now, if you guys, you're able to come in here if you want to if you don't think the integrity of me spinning the hopper is accurate. So each team has been numbered 1 to 32. It's in alphabetical order. Does anyone disagree with that order? Anyone want to fight back on that order? Coop, I sent you the order. It's in alphabetical. The Arizona Cardinals, each of the balls in the hopper has a number. Obviously, it's just numbered balls, and then the numbers are associated with the teams. For example, Arizona Cardinals would be first. Atlanta Falcons second, all the way down to the final pick. The 32nd ball number 32, will be the Washington Commanders. Do we all understand?
2: Yes.
0: All right. Any questions before we begin? And there's a point system. We won't get into that right now because we want no one to actually get arrested. There's a point system based on felony, misdemeanor, and league suspension. Commissioner's exemplist, correct, Coop? We did that before, commissioner's exemplist?
3: That is correct.
0: Anything you want to add here, Coop, before we get started with the festivities?
3: I opened the old document and just...
0: Okay, here we go!
3: Just for, just in case
0: giggles.
3: You're curious.
0: Yeah.
3: The 2022 NFL Book'em.
0: We have not done this since 2022?
3: Yeah.
0: Holy crap! 4 years of... Yeah, 4 years of no Book'em.
3: Yeah.
0: Wow.
3: And Eddie was the last winner.
0: Eddie, unfortunately, is not here to receive his award or continue. All right. All right. Representing the cause, how appropriate.

0: start. Are everyone ready?
1: Yeah.
0: All right, here we go. The first pick. I'm spinning. Hold on a sec here. Let me spin. Big money, big money. Stop. All right. Oh, it didn't work. Hold on. Let me spin it again here. Hold on. James, are you snoring?
1: No.
0: You promise?
1: I'm breathing.
0: You sound like you're snoring. All right. Hold on a sec. First technical snafu with a hopper. All right. I've spun it. And here we go. All right. The first pick. Number 18. Number 18. What team is that?
2: Let's see. That is the Los Angeles Chargers.
0: All right. I got the Chargers, baby. L.A., man. Sex, drug, and rock and roll. L.A., man. Guys get arrested in L.A. All right. That's the first pick. Coop, I'm going to spin for you now. Who are you hoping for, Coop? Let's see here.
2: I'm honestly hoping my top of my draft board. I'm hoping for number 20 here.
0: Okay.
2: I would like the Miami Dolphins.
0: Okay, that's not bad.
2: We've got nothing to play for this season.
0: Yeah. Hold on a sec here. Here we go. We're spinning the hopper.
3: But they've had people before. How likely are they to get more this year?
0: Hold on. Yeah, it's Miami. You know what else is there to do?
2: Exactly.
0: All right. For some reason, the hopper's not cooperating. Oh, here we go. There we go. James, this
3: you
0: is...
3: You have to be snoring. What is happening?
0: All right. This is number 13, Coop. You've got 13. Number 13. Oh, first pick for Coop is number 13.
2: The Texans. I don't hate that pick.
0: Yeah, these guys get arrested in Houston. Yeah. They hang out with Mr. Irrigation. They get popped there in Houston. Ooh. All right, Lorena, you're up. Are you excited, Lorena? Here
3: oh,
0: we
3: I'm
0: go.
3: So excited. Yeah.
0: This is
3: so
0: Lorena's
3: excited.
0: First pick. You're listening to the NFL Book'em. Live coverage on the NFL Book'em with James.
2: James, can you stop farting on the air?
0: While breathing, it sounds like he's farting. Yes. All right. Here we go, Lorena. The first pick for Lorena, number 14, Coop. Number 14.
2: The Indianapolis Colts.
0: Congratulate. You're writing this down, right, Coop? Because I'm not writing this down. All right. James, you're up, James. Who do you want, James?
1: I want number one.
0: All right. You don't even know what that is. Okay. Number one. James, congratulations. You have gotten the, oh, no. Number 12, Coop.
2: Oh, the Packers.
0: Oh, James, you got the Packers, James. They already got a guy arrested. You got the Packers, James. It's the NFL Book'em. All right, James is going to go again here. All right, James. Any thoughts on the Packers, James?
1: Yeah, they got a guy arrested. He's going to jail. He's going to jail.
0: You don't need to celebrate that, James. All right, James, next pick. Coop, number 5 came up. Number 5.
2: Number 5, all right. The Carolina Panthers.
0: Okay, James, you got the Panthers. Can you name one player on the Carolina Panthers, James?
1: Yeah. Okay, let me think now. Is it right now, at this moment, is Bubba Bean?
0: Okay. That's stupid. All right. Hold on a second. All right, Lorena, your next pick. It's the NFL Book'em live coverage of the NFL Book'em.
3: Number 27. Just because I like
0: Lorena,
3: that.
0: Lorena, number 7 has come up.
3: Okay,
0: number 7.
3: Cincinnati Bengals.
0: Oh, Lorena. That would have been a great pick like 20 years ago. They used to always get arrested.
2: Yeah, historically that's a top pick.
0: It's an all-time franchise when it comes to the arrests.
2: It's them and the Raiders.
3: Yeah. I was going to say, I thought Raiders were
0: all right, Coop, you're up next here. Coop-a-loop. Got to spin it again. Spin it. Here we go. All right. Oh, here we go. Let's see here.
3: Ooh, what is it? What is it?
0: Oh, dropped it. Number 27, Coop. Number 27.
3: I wanted 27.
2: Oh, the Steelers.
0: Oh, the pick. No, guys don't get arrested in Pittsburgh.
3: Why did I give it to you?
2: I don't know. I guess
0: all right. Switch? Last pick of the Book'em this hour. And let's see here. I'm up. This is my next pick.
3: Should have been mine.
0: Who did I get the first pick? I got the, I don't even remember. Let's see. Let's see here. All right. And, oh, dropped it again.
3: I got
0: it. Where'd it go? Oh. All right, here we go. What is it? Let's see here. Number nine.
3: Oh, you got my Cowboys.
0: Did I get the Cowboys?
2: Yeah.
0: Oh, I got the Cowboys. They're good for one arrest, right? Jerry gets a bunch of hoodlums down there in Dallas. That's good for one arrest. Right, James?
1: Yeah.
0: All right, that is the first two rounds of the NFL Book'em. Any other thoughts, James?
1: I love this Book'em show. Let's get some every month.
0: Okay. All right. It's stupid. Thank you. There he is, hollering James, the voice of the people. And you can be part of this next hour. We'll do it again. We're doing the NFL Book'em live on the air.

0: The drama. And it really adds another layer. I feel like we need to use the Hopper for more things. That the Hopper is an added element to the show.
1: It's a fun touch.
0: It's a great thing, right? The Hopper. All right.
2: We still have the top two teams with the most arrests over the last 10 years available on the board.
0: All right. So this is surprising, and it's all random, and we'll see what's next. So the first, what are we at there? First eight picks, right? Yes, eight picks. All right. It is the Ben Maller Show. The Ben Maller Show. And Supermarket Steve says, let's see here. Herm Edwards used to do this with his players where he would hang up list of names of NFL players who got arrested in the offseason the year before and were no longer in the NFL this year. Yeah. All right. Anyway, we will press on here. Time now for the Who Am I game. And this is where we pretend to be somebody else. And here we go. We'll go old school on this one. I am the only player in baseball history to have a name, to make the big leagues and have a name without an A, E, I, O, or U in both their first and last names. Again, this is very specific. I'm the only player ever in baseball history to have a name, first and last name, that does not include an A, E, I, O, or U. Who am I? That's the question. The answer, we'll get to it. We will do it next.
3: 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You already know this.
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0: 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Celebrity appearances by Robbie the Mariner fan, Justin in Cincinnati, and other celebrities. Who knows who's on this week? We don't have anyone booked yet this week. So we've got that, and also the Ben Maller Show podcast, the original recipe podcast, which is said, according to Alf and Ferg Dog, life-changing. And Maller Prop Guy agrees. Back to it. Now, back to it we go. We'll pay off the Who Am I game in a moment. First, though, we have now, and this is amazing, the play of the day from the Night and Source. Now, what do you think the play of the day is? And it's not just the play of the day. That would be, the play of the day would be fine, but it's the tire rack play of the day. So let's see if we can find out. I don't even know what the play of the day is. I have no idea. All right. Well, let's go to the Valley of the Sun, the Valley of the Sun. And let's see if we can figure out the play of the day together. I think it's the most famous player in baseball that did something cool. Let's find out.
1: Out of the stretch, delivers home. And this one pulled down the right field side. Fair ball right on the line. Around third. Comes rushing, he'll score. Freeland's going to get waved around. Ohtani around second. He's into third with a pop-up side. Safe. It's 4-0 Dodgers.
0: And that is, Dodgers go on, hold off the Diamondbacks. They win that game, and that is the Tire Rack play of the night. For over 40 years, Tire Rack has been helping customers like Blind Scott find the right tires for how, what, and where they drive. Stevie Meatballs loves that they're shipped fast and free, backed by free road hazard protection with convenient installation options like mobile tire installation, which Incoterra says is good. And Incoterra wants you to go to TireRack.com the way tire buying should be. Time now for the payoff on the Who Am I game. So I'm the only player, and this is a vowel-related question. I'm the only player in MLB history without an A-E-I-O or U in both my first and last names. There's only been one player in baseball without those letters, A-E-I-O and U, in their last name. Who am I? That is the question. What is the answer? I can't wait to see these answers.
2: Who?
0: I'm sure they'll be right on point. Sydney Sweeney, guessed by Eloy from Compton. Well, that is a great photo. That must be Photoshopped. Who else do we have? Mr. Disemvowling is guessed by Michael in Tulsa. Is it ZZ or CC from Keith Ocho Texto? Shane in Des Moines says the late night drug tester. Random Ryan in Carolina says boogity, boogity, boogity. And Dick Trickle. The greatest name in sports, Dick Trickle, right there with Kobe Bryant's uncle, Chubby Cox. Howard Cunningham, guessed by Rob the Goat Man. Royce White's three-game NBA career. Reggie, I don't know if you know this because you're kind of a new listener. I got into a social media beef with Royce White. He got upset with me when I mocked him. I can't believe he got upset with me. And I was correct, by the way. He never apologized. Didn't he become a politician or something like that? DMX from Femi, very funny, Rob, in Minnesota. Jamie Quirk. Great name, guessed by Mr. Nice Guy. Who else do we have? Page down. Bobby in Florida went with YHWH as his answer. Jim Lynch with the G from Ferg Dog. Who else do we have? Page down. Prince, guessed by Alf the Alien Opiner. Can't read that. What else? Page down. Let's see here. Late Night Drug Tester says you are singer Biba Dobie. Who is 26? Who is that? I don't know who that is. Page down.
3: Habiba Doobie.
0: The Mexican John Dutton going with the sports god Dave Smith as his answer. Hunter Biden's crack pipe from Cowboy Drew. Benito, the long-suffering Cowboy fan, going with my pastor Jason Whitlock. Wow. John Candelaria from Doc Dan. What say you, Lorena? By the way, lawn god Larry got this right. He cheated. But go ahead.
3: Rhythm Slyly.
0: Rhythm Slyly. No. It is someone named Byrd Lynn, B-Y-R-D-L-Y-N-N, of the 1919 White Sox. Yeah, yeah, he did not go well for the 1919 White Sox, no. 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
13: Vegas took the opener of the Stanley Cup Final at Carolina 5-4, getting the game-winning goal with under 3.5 minutes to go. The Canes had scored on the first shot of the night. Game two is in Raleigh on Thursday. The Atlanta Falcons gave wide receiver Drake London a 4-year contract extension worth $100 million guaranteed. The Steelers gave linebacker Nick Herbig a 4-year extension. Seahawks pass rusher Derek Hall got a 3-year extension. And the Broncos gave defensive back Patrick Surtain a pay raise. Late night baseball wins for the Dodgers in Colorado and for Seattle. The Mariners have won 8 straight after an 8-3 decision over the Mets. Texas won its 5th in a row, 7-4 at St. Louis with 3 runs in the top of the 9th. Milwaukee 8-3 over San Francisco, winning pitcher Kyle Harrison 7-1. Detroit shut out Tampa Bay. Cleveland beat the Yankees. I'm Steve DeSager.
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0: You gotta earn your Spurs, or do you? Welcome in the beginning of another hour of the Ben Maller Show on an NFL book'em kind of a night. We are in the air everywhere. A consortium, as we are, hanging out here in a time warp. Coast to coast, border to border, and beyond, on the vast and blisteringly powerful microphones of FSR emanating live from the jog. Not that kind of jog. We're going to jog your mind. Guaranteed human from the world famous Fox Sports Radio studios, where our friend Reggie in Minnesota, who's sparring with political candidates on social media right now, reminds us this hour, made possible by our friends at Tire Rack. 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
23: And yes,
0: then,
23: we can.
0: That's right. And Eileen in San Francisco and Hoosier Bill and Steelers Nasty said, can you let the people know, Ben, about Express? 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If you ask nice, I will do that. 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That's Express Employment Professionals. The NFL Book'em will continue later this hour, and we had Hollering James representing the people. So if you would like to represent the people in the NFL Book'em, there is a slot open for you, and you can do that if you want. And
24: quickly.
0: Very simple, yes. And how do you do it? Well, you call up at 877-99 on Fox. That'll be coming up in a little bit. Our lead, though, this hour is from Pro Bouncy Ball. Bouncy, bouncy, bouncy, bouncy, bouncy. The hiatus on the NBA Finals ends tonight. It's back on and like Donkey Kong. So Jalen Brunson And the New York Knicks looking to end a long championship drought that goes back before cable television, before the internet, when rotary phones were ruling the world. Way back in the day, and they'll take on Wemby, the Parisian prodigy, the import from Paris, and the San Antonio Spurs. Game one is in San Antonio, which means it is time for everyone's favorite guessing game, predictions, predictions, predictions. As you know, predictions are like fortune cookies, vague enough to sound smart later. The key is to be vague. So that is a good jumping off point. Let's discuss. Toss-up question. Who you got? The Knicks or the Spurs? Who's going to win the NBA Finals? You make the call. So I've got shampoo, Ferrara brands, and East River. We'll combine all of these things together, and we are going to give you a migraine headache. Unless we don't. But we'll give some pharmacy-grade ibuprofen, so you'll be okay. So, number one!
1: Number one!
0: Number one, number one, number one!
1: Number one!
0: All right, stop! All right, so we're going to go with the boys from the Alamo. That's right. San Antonio will stand atop the mountain when it's all said and done. Another June! And another therapy bill for the New York Knickerbocker fans as San Antonio will add a fresh chapter to the book of Manhattan misery. It's going to happen. So now if you look on a tablet and not on paper, nobody really uses paper, although we do. On a tablet, though, New York is bringing a knife, a plastic knife, and then San Antonio's got a lightsaber. It's a lightsaber fight, and the Knicks have a knife, a plastic knife. And the reason is because Victor Wembanyama is going to do UFO things. We live in the age of discovery. The goblins are out there, and as far as I know, there's at least a 1% chance that Victor Wembanyama is a creation from somewhere else out in the cosmos. So, Wemby is going to go out there, and he's going to do his thing, and the Knicks will be trying to read the instruction manual. Well, how do we stop this? What do we do here? And it's like the shampoo. Okay, Wemby is head and shoulders, the top player in the NBA Finals. And you don't need to go too deep. It's an Occam's razor situation. The simplest answer is the right answer here. He's head and shoulders above everyone else. In fact, he's three zip codes. I looked it up. I looked at the U.S. Postal Code. He's three zip codes above anyone else, Wemby. Now, there is one little thing that I'd like to address here. The memo to Wemby. No naps, no lollygagging, and no mercy. There were some stretches against the Thunder where he didn't shoot. He wasn't aggressive. He was way too passive. He looked like a French soldier retreating. So don't do that. Don't be daydreaming like you were. Just, if you take every possession like it matters, and you don't take a half off here or a quarter off there, San Antonio, there's no way they can lose this series. Now, New York, you have to imagine going in, just based on common basketball 101, you don't have to be some kind of insider to know that New York is going to try to bully Wemby, because that appears to be the only part of his game where there is a weakness there, that he's about as heavy, Wembanyama, as a feather. And so you attack him, and the Thunder had a little success until they realized, well, Chet Holmgren sucks. He can't do it. And so Karl Anthony Towns, do you have any confidence in Karl Anthony Towns? Because I don't. He doesn't strike me as the kind of guy capable of physicality and bully ball. Now, is he going to prove me wrong? Is Karl Anthony Towns going to prove me wrong in the NBA Finals? I'll believe it when I see it. Now, the other key, and this is for San Antonio, if you really want to F up the Knicks, you just booby-trap Jalen Brunson. That's it. And they have the players that are capable of doing it with, you look at the guards there, De'Aaron Fox and Castle and the different guys they have that can match up with Jalen Brunson. So you harass Brunson, and you can't overhelp, obviously, because that becomes a problem. They have the type of players with great length, as the wise man said there, that can disrupt as Phil Jackson said back in the day, hands on balls, disrupt those passes, get a finger on the balls, and then the ball will go flying the opposite direction. Also, it would help to get some rebounds. That would help control the glass and force the Knicks to just shoot mid-range jump shots, because they don't really kill you. Even if they make a lot of them, they don't really kill you. And do that, and you'll be eating as much Tex-Mex as you want. You'll be partying on the Riverwalk. So that's it. Now, page two here, on the New York side in particular here, there's been a lot of bandwidth. I've been consuming the content from the basketball media elites, and they tell me that it's all about momentum, that the reason the Knicks are going to win is because of Uncle Mo, not the guy that lives in Jersey, momentum, okay? So I would like to be the guy that pumps the brakes on the momentum talk. I'll be that guy. You're not that guy, pal. You're not that guy. I am that guy. Now, New York, it is true, has won 11 consecutive games in the playoffs. 11 in a row, all of them by double digits. So everyone's all excited about that. They swept the Sixers and then the Cadavers in the Eastern Conference Finals. And at this moment, as we get ready to begin the 2026 NBA Finals, at this moment, the Knickerbockers have the top point differential in NBA playoff history. I'm told that's pretty good. They enter the finals at plus 271 across, I believe that's the right number, across all of their playoff games. That is uncharted territory as we enter the NBA finals. So the question, how much does the Jalen Brunson Knicks momentum narrative matter? That's the question. So as I have pointed out, I will go a little deeper here. This so-called momentum is pure, unadulterated, grade A juice. It's hogwash juice is what it is. It's all natural, no artificial sweeteners, because it's hogwash is what it is. Now, beating the Hawks, the Sixers, and the Cadavers, this was not the gauntlet. This was the candy aisle. All right, the Knicks, so far in the playoffs, have beaten the Ferrara brands. They beat the Nerds, the Sweet Tarts, and the Fun Dip. That's who they've played so far. Not actual quality opponents in any of these rounds. So congratulations. You beat playoff Harden. Are we supposed to be impressed? You beat playoff Harden in the Eastern Conference Final. PG-13 and Philadelphia, who shouldn't even been there. And then in the CJ McCollum is your top player option, Atlanta Hawks, the journeyman CJ McCollum. Whee! All right, so congratulations on that. And as far as the other part of it, which is obvious if you're new to the show, let me be the voice of reason here. Momentum is a bunch of gibberish. It's one of those things you tell before reality shows up. It's like a fairy tale. This mo for the New York Knicks will evaporate the second the Spurs are able to exploit the many mismatches that they have in their favor, right? And so you say, okay, Victor Wembanyama starts treating the Knicks front court like a clearance rack, and then what happened to the momentum? They had all the momentum. The first off-shooting night for the Knicks, where did that go? I don't understand why they didn't make all those shots. They had all the momentum. So I've been doing this for a minute or two, and if you look at the annals of sports, like the history of sports, it is a graveyard littered with momentum darlings, media darlings of momentum, and they end up getting bounced. It's like the fairy tale Cinderella's carriage turning back into a pumpkin well before midnight, and you don't talk about these teams because they lost. Right, they lost. Didn't matter their accolades and all that. They didn't get it done. Now, the final point, and this is a big problem for a lot of people, what I'm about to say. We'll stick with the owner's box. So for years and years and years, the Knicks have served up dog food teams. It has been bad. And the one common denominator has been James Dolan, the owner. Right? Many media pundits have attacked Dolan, and they've just cursed his name, James Dolan. The Knicks owner has been called by many so-called experts the worst owner in sports. Now, he has owned the Knicks since his daddy bought the team back in the 90s and put him in charge. So it's been like 30 years. James Dolan has run through some of the biggest names in that sport. I'm talking about Isaiah Thomas, Larry Brown, Phil Jackson, Tom Thibodeau, Mike D'Antoni. These are big names that it just was a disaster when they worked at the building above Penn Station. It just did not go well there. He's lost sexual harassment lawsuits for millions of dollars, James Dolan. He turned MSG into a police state where they use facial recognition technology, not to keep bad guys out, not to keep criminals out. No, no, no. To ban personal enemies of James Dolan. They've used facial. They got in trouble for that. Google it. I'm not making that up. They sued the Raptors, James Dolan did, for like $10 million, claiming they stole analytical data. Of course, why would anyone steal anything from the Knicks? They were terrible for 25 years. And then he quietly dropped that lawsuit. I can go on and on. Banned a fan from Madison Square Garden for telling him to sell the team a few years back. Banned Charles Oakley, one of the great Knicks, was banned from MSG. So the question, if the Knicks defy the Maller prediction, and if I'm wrong and the New York Knicks end up winning the title here, what would that do to the legend of James Dolan being the worst owner in sports and the idea that you need to have a good owner to win? There's always the argument, oh, we can't win, we've got a bad owner. I hear that all the time. Artie Moreno with the Angels. He's a nincompoop. They can't win because of Artie. Sell the team. People chanting sell the team. Well, people chanted for years to James Dolan to sell the Knickerbockers. So if the Knicks win the title, James Dolan, a long-running punchline, the patron saint of bad optics, James Dolan, the human cease and desist letter, that guy, he gets a ring on his resume, the Knicks win this thing, and for 30 years, the pundits, they all blamed him for every single thing that went wrong. They blamed him for the losing, the size of the subway rats in Manhattan, the smell of trash in August on a hot summer night in the city, which is really the aroma of Manhattan, that smell of that rotting food and the rats eating it there at 5, 6, 7 o'clock at night when they're picking up the trash there. That's the smell. Blame him. A Knicks title wouldn't just crack the you need a great owner to win narrative. It would detonate that. Kaboom! Leaving that narrative floating face down in the East River, okay? And you're looking at the ultimate Mythbusters. It's not like James Dolan has changed. He's the same guy he was. You know, it would be proof that you don't need a great owner, that you just hire enough people. Eventually, you'll hire one that knows what they're doing, and you get a couple of good players, and that's it. And you just don't actively burn the building down if you're the owner. And it doesn't matter what kind of loser you are and what kind of schmuck you are, your team can win. And if Dolan wins, every sports mythologist, if you will, needs to turn in their badge and gun, and that's it. The Knicks fans also, who have spent decades chanting, sell the team! Sell the team! At Madison Square Garden, are you now going to have to send thank you notes to Dolan? Is that how that works? The legend would be dead. The bad guy wins if the Knicks win. Do you want the bad guy to win? And then you can turn on the blues music. It is the Ben Maller Show. We are going to have round 3 and 4 of the NFL Book'em. And I need a caller to represent the people in rounds 3 and 4 of the NFL Book'em. If you're interested in representing the people, 877-99 on Fox, 877-996-6369. We'll also take your calls on all the fun that is the NBA Finals, as we are going to begin tonight. It is on, and we've got that for you as well. Also, if that was not enough, well, Wemby is fighting back at the narrative. He's fighting back at the media narrative about him. Which narrative is Wemby fighting back about? Developing story. You're going to want to know. Inquiring minds want to know. We will get to that, and we will do it next. However, look at the time. It is the A block. What hour is it? Let's see here.
1: Number two.
0: All right. 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
2: 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The Odd Couple with Rob Parker and Kelvin Washington. 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

0: Don't you know it's a pity that they Bill Miller and you, it is the Ben Maller Show. Talking some pro bouncy ball. The finals begin tonight. Yeah. So excited. And we got the NFL Book'em. That continues. If you're just joining us this hour, you'll hear rounds 3 and 4 of the NFL Book'em. We'll explain what that is. 877-996-6369. Also on X, at Ben Maller. That's at Ben Maller. Lorena is here.
1: It's La Reina, Bill.
0: Right there. Don't talk to me. And you can find her at FSR Tech Queen. Koopaloop at a Bronco fan. And your comments can and will be used against you in the court of sports radio. So please act accordingly.
2: You smoke crack, don't you?
0: No, but some of the callers do. Back to it. Let's take some calls, and then we'll have the NFL Book'em. The NFL Book'em is so damn popular. Everyone loves it. A lot of reaction. The first ever hopper, and I think it's added another layer.
3: Hell yeah.
0: You hear that? That's the hopper right there.
1: It's an amazing sound effect.
0: Isn't that great? Look at that. There's actually lottery balls.
1: Ooh.
0: You losers love the lottery, so we turned this into a lottery.
1: That's a lot of balls, Ben.
0: Well, there you go. I'm not going to use the joke again, Lorraine. I used it last hour. I don't need to use it every hour on the hour. There's no need to use the joke. Maybe next hour I'll bring a, you know, I'll wait for the morning drive hour, and then I'll bring it back. Early morning drive. That's when I'll bring it back. Very exciting. Let's see here. What do we got? Bill says, I would totally call in, but I'm pre-taping right now for Jeff George's podcast. I'm a special guest for 90s Indianapolis Best Restaurant Memories. Ben, Applebee's was popping back then in Indy. What about Chili's? I remember 90s, Chili's was big in the 90s. Baby back ribs. Man, they were very popular. What else do we have? Let's see. I can't read that. We'll skip a lot. Hoosier Bill keeps throwing nonsense. Now, Jill in Minnesota, a Yankee apologist. Jill in Minnesota. She's saying Knickerbockers in 6. Yeah. I don't know about that. I don't know about that. Doc Dan says Royce White got kicked out of his original high school because he was such a great bouncy ball player, he didn't need to worry about actually doing schoolwork. And he's got a whole bunch of other stuff here. He was running against Michelle Tafoya for the Republican Party. Did Michelle Tafoya win for senator? I don't know. I haven't really checked any of the elections in any of the states and all that. I did. Michelle Tafoya, when I worked there, I started in radio in San Diego. She tried out for a talk show job at the Mighty 690 way back many years ago. Probably good thing she didn't get the job.
1: Life paths are cool like that. You never know.
0: Yeah, she became a sideline reporter in the NFL for many, many years. Let's say hello to Blind Scott. Oh, hold on. Let me punch the right line up. That's not Blind Scott. That's Blind Scott. Hello, Blind Scott on the north end of Boston.
4: Yeah, I did everything you told me to. I looked into taking medication. I talked to a therapist. I can't get to a doctor's appointment because I'll go to the bathroom in my pants, but I'm having a schizophrenic episode the past 24 hours. So we've been talking for 25 years. So for a while, I just isolated the episodes to Ben Maller's email, but Ben threw me out of his email. So like today, I had a problem where my phone broke. So I looked into taking this medication. It's called Seroquel. So I took it in the past, and it makes me feel like I don't want to live anymore when I take it. So I can't take that, but I'm nonviolent. So I'm not going to admit myself at this time. So no other radio shows will take my call. So the solution is I'm calling your show. But, Ben, I wish you would unblock me on email because my mom was confronting me with the same issues that you and your wife were confronting me, and I could put you both on an email because I'm making progress. But the problem is I'm trying to get people fired from their jobs again. You know what I'm saying?
0: The problem, yeah, Scott, I feel bad for your situation. I want to help you. I kept you as an email friend for many, many years. I think it was the 77th time you threatened to kill me that I decided that was enough. If it had only been 76, I would have kept it at 76. But then you went to 77, and I said, well, that's my, you know, everyone has their limit, and my limit was 77. All right, he's gone. I guess he didn't like that answer. He did not like that answer. Let's say hello to Steve in South Dakota. What's going on, Steve? Welcome.
5: Welcome. How are you doing, Ben?
0: Hello, Steve. Look, you're back again, Steve. Look at you.
5: Hey, momentum's for losers.
0: That's right. You know what? That's a great take. Expand on your great take. Go ahead.
5: Well, I go back to my old Ranger days back in the 70s and 80s. We'd be out having fun. Your beeper goes off. You go to work. You're on a transport, and you're flying 15 hours. You jump 30,000 feet, and you go do your job, and then you go home. You don't need no momentum. You train.
0: Yeah.
5: Just show up and do your game.
0: Exactly. Yeah, the point of this. Now, momentum, if a snowball's rolling down the hill or an avalanche, that's momentum. A team winning a few games in a row has nothing to do, as the great Dick Stockton educated me. As a young pup, Dick Stockton.
5: Exactly. It's like karma.
0: Karma's exactly. Well, Dick Stockton told me, stats tell you what has happened, not what's going to happen.
5: And karma's full of crap, too. I just kick the kid's butt and get off the mat.
0: Well, see, that's the Army Ranger in you right there. See, you're no nonsense. You're from the old generation, right? The young guys today, it's like, oh, let's, you know, get you a therapy dog or something like that.
5: You know, they think I'm bad. They should have been around my old man. Jesus, that World War II vet.
0: Yeah. So you come from a decorated military family, huh?
5: I do, actually. Yeah, Grandpa, World War One, Dad, World War Two, me, Vietnam.
0: Wow, that's quite
5: 20 years later.
0: Yeah, that's
5: great. You know, you just do your job. We didn't have no high-speed training. I mean, Bob Gibson, dude, he played baseball and basketball in college. Dale Sayers, same way. I mean, Bob Gibson had to play for the Harlem Globetrotters. I bet you didn't know that.
0: Yeah, well, back in those days, guys did play a lot of sports, and it wasn't specialized, and there wasn't as much money in it and all that stuff. Well, Steve, thank you so much, my man. Steve, we got to give you a nickname, Steve. If you keep calling, man, we're going to give you a nickname, okay? You know that. We got to give you a nickname.
5: All right,
0: buddy.
5: Y'all take care.
0: All right, the great Steve, our buddy in South Dakota there. Let's go to Andrew in Bakersfield, California. I'm sure this will be great. And then we have the NFL book of rounds 3 and 4. Hello, Andrew.
3: Lorena, you know why Ben got his sports. He likes balls. But,
0: he's got the cleanest ass. Well, aren't you calling a sports radio show? So don't you like balls too? Can I see your balls, sir? I'd like to see.
3: No, I prefer the game. But the Cavs had an opportunity to slay the Dragons in the Knicks. They were asleep. The Cavs went up. They tapped him on the shoulder. They're like, hey, buddy. He wakes up. What the? Okay, the Dragon is now breathing fire. And I see Wimby on the other side in the armor with the shield and the sword. And he's blocking the flames. And we'll see what happens. Thank you.
0: That's a you didn't give. That's not a take. That's just you just said a bunch of words. That do you understand what a take is? The take is the Spurs are going to win or the Knicks are going to win. Here's why. That's a take. You just said a bunch of gibberish is what you said. And why would you do that? You schmuck. Seriously. Let's get to the Bookum. We got to get to the Bookum right now. Here we go. Let's get to the Bookum. We need the Bookum right now. Here we go.
1: Wait,
0: Bookum.
1: I got to find my music.
0: All right, we need the Bookum. Let's get to it. It's the NFL Bookum. You're listening to our live coverage of the Bookum. Blah, blah, blah, blah, blah, blah, blah. This is the off-season fantasy event called the Bookum. It doesn't matter. Who cares about the damn music?
1: Is this

0: Me, I'll go first. Coop second, Lorena third, and then Manuel in Gardena will represent you, the listeners. Good luck. Any team you're hoping for, Manuel, as we head into round three?
1: I'm hoping Jacksonville. You know, you need some good Florida flavor. Those guys are weirdos.
0: All right. Here we go. I'm spinning the hopper here. Hold on. Let's see here. The hopper's not cooperating. Here we go. I think I got it. And the team is. The hopper would help. That would help. All right. And I see. I got to put the hopper down. I'm trying to hold the hopper.
2: Is that what's wrong?
0: That's what's the hopper's malfunctioning because I was trying to hold the hopper. And here we go. All right. My team, Coop. All these teams numbered alphabetically. Number 19, Coop. Number 19. What team is that? What are we looking at here?
3: It's the Rams.
0: Oh, Ram it all day. Come on, Rams. Puka Nacua,
2: seriously,
0: you can do it.
2: Don't you love that team? That should be illegal. You shouldn't be able to get that team.
0: What are you saying, you bastard? But you talk. I didn't. It's a pop.
1: No, Puka Nacua can wreck the whole season by himself.
0: That is true.
1: That's a great pick.
0: That is a great pick. It's a value pick. Here we go. Coop is up next. And the first pick of round three for Coop, number 23. Who'd you get?
3: That's not bad. The Saints.
0: Yeah, New Orleans. A lot of debauchery in New Orleans. A lot of Sodom and Gomorrah. And that King Cake, which is really good. Remember that Barbara in New Orleans sent us the King Cake?
3: Oh.
0: Yeah, she was great. Yeah. All right, here we go. Lorena, your first pick in round three. You're listening to our live coverage of the NFL Book, and we're the only one that has this. We spent a lot of money.
2: I want the Jets.
0: All right. Hopper says number two. Number two on the hopper.
3: That would be the Atlanta Falcons.
0: Congratulate Atlanta. Come on, a lot of, you know, going on to Magic City with Rob Parker.
2: I do suppose.
0: A night out. All right, let's keep going. We got to go. We're on a time issue. And we have Manuel, your first pick, number 28. Number 28, Coop, for Manuel and Gardena.
3: San Francisco 49ers.
0: You got the Niners.
1: Up to the red light district.
0: Yeah.
1: It always happens.
0: A lot of things happen at night there in San Francisco. All right.
3: Yeah. Top two picks still on the board here.
0: Okay. Manuel and Gardena is back to back. How about this? Number 29 for Manuel and Gardena. Number 29.
3: The Seattle Seahawks.
0: You got Seattle. Championship hangover, Manuel. Right?
1: Yeah. And they do have that Twitter thing about the ladies of the night pretty rampant in Seattle. So,
0: really? All right. And Lorena, your next pick on the NFL Book'em is number 31. Number 31.
2: Titans.
3: Yeah, that's an underrated pick, I think. The Tennessee Titans.
0: Nashville, the guys who go out with Clay Travis and something will happen.
3: Yeah.
0: And it could have our old buddy Clay used to work here. Let's see. What do we got here? All right. Coop, your next pick is number one.
2: Ooh,
0: number one.
3: Who's Cardinals.
0: Number one. Oh, Cardinals, bad team, undisciplined rookie head coach. And police, very aggressive arresting people in Arizona, right? So that's not a bad pick.
1: Hey, if you'll arrest Charles Barkley, you'll arrest anybody.
0: That's right. Mark Grace got arrested there, too. Let's see. All right, here we go. That's a legend from old baseball. All right, my last pick in round four of the NFL Book. I'm number 24. Number 24. Who's
3: the New York Giants.
0: Oh, I got the Giants. Odell Beckham, baby.
2: Good picks, Ben.
0: Thank you.
1: I was going to say, I think this thing's rigged, bro.
0: Shocking.
3: Always rigged.
0: It is not. It's a freaking hopper.
3: You've weighted the balls.
0: I have not weighted the balls.
2: Do I get to pick the balls next time?
0: You know what I did? I went into the freaking back of the closet. I tried to find. I asked my wife, "Where's the bingo thing?" I don't know. Let's see if we can find it. It's in the back of the closet. So we went. I found it, and it's a damn hopper. Look at that hopper. You see, that's a hopper. I'm gonna take a. You know what? I'm gonna take some photos of the hopper.
2: I'm gonna play with the hopper on the next thing.
0: Well, that's. I don't know about that. All right. Thank you, Manuel. Great conversation. Tremendous job on the Book'em. There he goes. Our friend Manuel from Gardena, and time now for the Insta trivia, and then we'll get to Mallard the third degree as the good times continue on the show. So the Mallard, here it is, the Mallard Insta trivia. Yankees slugger Aaron Judge became the first player since blank to have at least 5 home runs, 20 walks, and 35 strikeouts in a single

0: month of May. Again, Aaron Judge of the Yankees became the first player since blank to have at least 5 home runs, 20 walks, and 35 strikeouts in a single month of May. That is the Insta trivia. The answer, if you know it, at Ben Maller. We'll get to that. We'll do it next.
1: You know we have what you want.
2: Yeah.
1: This is no longer a theory. Whether it's late at night,
0: coast to coast,
1: early in the mornings.
3: Yeah, I think it sounds pretty good.
1: Or in the afternoon.
3: This could be a great love story like any other one.
1: We have what you want.
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0: 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It is the Ben Maller Show, a radio show, a podcast, a YouTube show, the whole thing. You can find us on YouTube at Ben Maller Show. Click that subscribe thingamajig on there, and that's it. And then just watch the videos, comment. They love, the algorithm loves when you write dumb things on the videos, and it's great. And if you really hate me, write nasty things like Blind Scott. That's good for the algorithm, and we thank you in advance. Back to it. Time now for the Insta Trivia. Then we'll have Maller to the third degree. Maller the third degree. And here we go. So Yankees slugger Aaron Judge became the first player since blank to have at least 5 home runs, 20 walks, and 35 strikeouts in a single month of May. And we're looking for the name of the last player to do that. That is the question. What is the answer? And let's see. Does anyone know the answer? We go to the great unwashed here. And we'll see a page down here. Johnny Knoxville, guessed by Rob the Goat Man. Millie Bobby Brown from Bobby, Key Lime Pie Bobby in Florida. Coco Beware. Rob. And Hacksaw Jim Duggan from Al. Boy, they're not aging well. What else we have? Victor Wembanyama from Ferg Dog. Orlando Pace, guessed by Shane in Des Moines. William is going with Lou Gehrig as his answer. R2-D2 from King Rory.
1: Wrong.
0: In Wisconsin. Who else do we have? Let's see. Page down. Can't read that. Mark from Queens says it's a tie. Blind Scott and his mom urging him to get back on the meds to try new radical drugs. Beavis from Michael in Tulsa. Mickey Tettleton, good name by Eek in Roseville, Minnesota. Also, Fargo Pete coming in strong from the top rope with Danny Tartable. Who else do we have? Page down. Pedro Serrano from Doc Dan. Les Nessman, the radio legend from Steelers Nasty. Reggie Jackson from Johnny Q. Eileen liked the Maller draft here, the NFL Bookum. Do you have an answer, Lorraine?
2: Carson Beck.
0: Carson Beck. Is it Carson Beck? No, that is incorrect. The correct answer would be none other than an iconic figure, swing and miss baseball, Joey Gallo. 7 years ago, Joey Gallo. The answer.
3: It's Maller.
4: How about that?
3: To the third degree. This is when Big Ben gets grilled.
0: All right, here we go. And the Koopa Loop for the reading of the questions. But it won't sound like he's reading.
5: Well, Russell Wilson is calling this transition to analyst a pause on his playing career. But yeah, Let's say he never plays another down again. Will he make it to the Hall of Fame?
0: Well, I imagine that at some point he will get to Canton, Ohio, and he will buy a ticket to get into Canton, Ohio. There is no chance he is going to be. He's not a Hall of Fame. He never even got a vote for the MVP award. Never. Never made an all-pro team. And the team that he won with, he was along for the ride. It was the Legion of Boom defense in Seattle. Russ is one of, he had a long career, but not a Hall of Fame career, not even anywhere close. By any metric, is he a Hall of Famer? Next!
5: Despite his poor performance in the Western Conference Finals, the Oklahoma City Thunder have decided that they are not going to pursue a trade of Chet Holmgren. Ben, do you think this is the right move by then?
0: All right, so I don't believe the Thunder. They're going to listen, and if they get the right offer, they will trade Chet Holmgren. There is little reason to keep him. He's a max player who became a mouse. A mouse! At the most important time, had two chances to win the Western Conference, and this guy choked. So why would you keep him? They change it up a little bit, trade him. He's got, you know, he can get something for him still. So I don't believe it. They're obviously going to say they're going to keep him. We'll find out when we get back to the NBA 3 months from now when they come right back. Next!
5: Later this week, EA Sports will announce the next cover athlete for the Madden video game in Chicago. Now, it being in Chicago has led people to speculate that it'll be Caleb Williams. Now, Ben, if you were choosing the cover athlete for this year's installment, who would you have picked?
0: Well, you obviously picked Myles Garrett. Put him in that Ram uniform on there, and that's the guy they pick. The whole Caleb Williams thing, it is with all joking aside, it is a slap at the Seattle Seahawks, because Seattle, that's how uninteresting the Seahawks were. you'd think, well, let's put Jaxon Smith-Njigba on there or somebody like that. With Sam Darnold, you can't put Sam Darnold on there. No one's going to buy the video game. So that's Barkley was on there last year, right? Philadelphia had won the Super Bowl and he had a great year. That tells you how mediocre that Seattle team was, that they're just not popular and they can't sell video games. So that, to me, that's the story. Now, Caleb Williams, like, that's fine. I don't really believe in the whole whammy thing and all that. It doesn't matter. The Bears aren't winning. The Rams are going to win. There we go, Coop. Mallard to the third degree. How do we do?
1: He passes
0: that
1: it.
0: That is a win. I won the game. 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
3: 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The Odd Couple with Rob Parker and Kelvin Washington. 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
12: Game one of the Stanley Cup Final went to Vegas, winning at Carolina in a comeback 5-4, getting the game winner with under 3.5 minutes left. Game two is Thursday. The NBA Finals start Wednesday night with the Spurs hosting the Knicks. To Major League Baseball, the Dodgers held on 6-5 at Arizona. Freddie Freeman with 3 hits, including a home run. Wins for Colorado and Pittsburgh and Seattle. The Mariners have won 8 straight after beating the Mets 8-3. Texas won its 5th game in a row with 3 runs, top of the 9th, a victory at St. Louis 7-4. Milwaukee won again 8-3 over San Francisco. Winning pitcher Kyle Harrison now 7-1. Cincinnati came back for a 10-inning decision over Kansas City 4-3. Philadelphia edged San Diego 3-2. The Atlanta Falcons gave wide receiver Drake London a 4-year contract extension worth $100 million guaranteed. I'm Steve DeSager.
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0: Don't judge me, bro! Don't judge me! Welcome in the beginning of another hour of the Ben Maller Show. We are in the air everywhere. A joint effort, as we are people that use the hot take as our weapon of choice. We have weaponized the hot take coast to coast, border to border, and beyond on the vast and particularly powerful microphones of FSR. Emanating live from the box, the penalty box, guaranteed human from the world famous Fox Sports Radio studios, where Tom from Fullerton reminds us this hour made possible in part by our friends at Tire Rack. 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And special night. Why is this night different than all other nights? Because we've turned into Carrot Top. We have props. I don't know if you see this. You hear that? Yeah. That's the that's called the Hopper. And we brought back the NFL Book'em. And, yeah. It's been going on all night. We've got the exclusive rights. Netflix didn't get it. Amazon Prime Video didn't get it. ESPN, nobody has it. We are the only ones that have it here at Fox Sports Radio, the NFL Book'em. And later this hour, we're midway through the draft, and these are value picks now. There's still some big teams on the board for the NFL Book'em, and we will have rounds 5 and 6 this hour, rounds 5 and 6. And we need a caller to represent the people. And we're going to have to go quick here because we got a lot of bits. This is a heavy hour for bits. In fact, coming up later this hour, a fan favorite, the Queen of Hearts with Lorraine up.
1: Ooh.
0: And so get your questions in, hashtag Queen of Hearts. We may have to postpone too much or not enough. We'll see how the book 'em goes. We'll see how the time goes. You know, I am on time, Mallard, by the clock, for the clock, plausibly all about the clock. So keep that in mind. Our lead this hour, though, is from baseball. We start out in baseball in the borough known as the Bronx, where Yankees manager Aaron Boone, who somehow keeps his job there, Aaron Boone giving a state of the Yankee address regarding the headliner Aaron Judge. So what is this about? So Aaron Judge, if you haven't heard, it's snap, crackle, pop for Aaron Judge. But how bad is it? So he's dealing with, oh, my aching shoulder, some shoulder soreness. That was the early report out of New York City. And according to Aaron Boone, this has been going on for a couple of weeks or so. So if you didn't hear about it, maybe not. It has become problematic in recent days, according to Aaron Boone, affecting the swing. Sawing bada, the swing of Aaron Judge. And they had an MRI, which confirmed it was not a shoulder. It was a bone bruise in the upper right rib area. And this is not one of those baby back ribs. This is actually a very important rib. As you know, the trunk area, every movement that you make, if you have an injury in that area, it becomes problematic. And so I'm not a doctor. I can play one on the radio. We're all humans, so some of you might not be, but that's the deal. So it's been affecting his swing. An MRI confirming that. As we said, they said the Yankees, there was not any serious structural shoulder issue, so that's it. Now, it is interesting to note that Aaron Judge was not in the Yankee lineup against Cleveland, a game where the Guardians of the Galaxy, the team named after a bridge, was victorious. And Jose Caballero started in right field instead of Aaron Judge. And we are told that Aaron Judge is scheduled to meet with doctors, several more doctors, for further evaluation. Some reports said he's going to see a specialist later today to get another opinion. And he had doctor visits on Monday, Tuesday, and now another one coming up later on Wednesday. Now, the story that we're going to jump off on here is the Yankees saying this is overall good news. They're saying this is good news, and they're hinting, well, this is going to be a short-term thing. A Judge is listed as day-to-day, and it's not a long-term injury, and it impacts his swing, but it's not his throwing, so everything's okay. So that is a good jumping-off point. Let us discuss the question. Do you share the Yankees' optimism that this injured rib thingamajig is just a minor dealio for the captain of the Yankees, Aaron Judge? So I've got Amtrak, John Sterling, and baggage carts. And we will combine all of these things together, and we're going to make a barbecue chicken burrito is what we're going to make. I made that, actually. It's not bad. All right. Put a little barbecue sauce in there, some chicken, some other stuff. All right, so my first thought here to answer the question, do you share the Yankees' optimism regarding the health and the outlook for Aaron Judge? And I would like to quote the great Weed Man Hippie. You got to be joking, okay? You got to be joking. I will be the grown-up in the room. Aaron Judge, last I checked, is 6'7" and listed at over 280 pounds. He's the size of back in the old days, that was the size of an NFL offensive lineman. Now they're 350. But back in the old days, that would be the size of an NFL offensive lineman. So there is no such thing no such thing as a minor rib injury for a guy that size. The bigger they are, I'm told, the faster they break down. And I go by the Shaq principle back in the day. If you're old enough to remember, there's a guy named Shaquille O'Neal who's just a clown on TV now. He played basketball for a long time, and it was the Shaq principle when he would get hurt. Based on history, though, and call me what you want, Aaron Judge and the Yankees, they always say, always, and Aaron Boone and everyone on the Yankees, they always say minor, minor, right before we get a six-week saga. The drama-o-rama kicks in. And let's not forget, the Yankees medical staff has botched more timelines on estimated return from injury than Amtrak. Okay, and this, if you use the schnoz test and you smell, it smells like a much bigger deal. Oh, you're just being a shock jock. No, I'm not. I'm being realistic, and here's why. It's not just the conga line of specialists that Aaron Judge is running off to see. He's on the yellow brick road looking to find the Wizard of Oz. It's more than that. It's because of late, this supposed minor rib injury for Aaron Judge, he has gone from the Bronx bomber to the Bronx flopper at home plate. And the Yankees want us to believe, it's nothing. Nothing to see here. So my evidence on this, Aaron Judge, if you go back the last 16 games, right around the time Aaron Boone says this thing happened, Aaron Judge is batting below the Mendoza line. He's hitting 180 with just one home run and a slugging percentage, which is buried in the Hudson River. It's terrible. That is more than just a blip. That's more than, and if this is Aaron Judge and he can't have the injury healed anytime soon without taking some time off, and we know when these guys take time on the injury tent, they're gone for a month. Good luck. And the Yankees, it's not like the Yankees are in first place. You know, Tampa Bay hasn't played very well recently. They're still, though, in first place. If you look at the Bronx, Aaron Judge is the center. The way the team is designed, he's the center of the wagon wheel. And everything else is around Aaron Judge. And that setup, the Yankees have built their entire identity around number 99. So as he goes, so goes the season. I remember a couple years ago, Aaron Judge got into an incident. He was manhandled by the fence at Dodger Stadium, the bullpen gate, and that derailed the Yankees for a long period of time as Judge was out of the lineup. Now, secondly, we go to Anaheim, where the Angels are bad at baseball, however, continue to be really good at providing content. In a random game, which we would not have talked about, the Angels and the Rockies got together. Now, why would we? These are two terrible teams. Why would you talk about this game? You're a loser. That's what you're doing overnights. Let me explain. So the Angels right fielder, Joe Adell, had a moment in time that was so good. We need to talk about, have a conversation. So it was in the fourth inning, and there was a fly ball by someone named TJ Rumfields. I have no idea who that is. Apparently plays for the Colorado baseball team. And fly ball right off his bat, and it looked like it should have been a routine play for a big league outfielder. However, plot twist, for some reason, that seemingly routine play, the ball glanced off Joe Adell's glove. It then went kerplunk right off his head. He's wearing a baseball hat at the time. And caromed over the fence for a solo home run. Yeah, a doink home run. Now, Colorado was up 8-0 at that point. They ended up winning the game 8-2. Who cares about that? Joe Adell seemed fine other than embarrassed. There's a little red face there. Why wouldn't you be? He kind of shook it off, which is good because most of the time baseball players get hit. That's it. They're out for 2 weeks. Question. With everything else that has happened, and Joe Adell's on pace, I think, like around 30 home runs or something like that. He's not hitting for average. He's driving in a fair amount of runs for the Angels, and the trade deadline's going to be here in a month, about 2 months, and his name has popped up as a possibility to enter the portal. The question is, what do you do with the Joe Adell experience in Anaheim? This, the latest chapter in this wild ride for Joe Adell. So after letting the homer bounce clean off his head, right, this season has officially become a Michael Jackson tune. It is strictly black or white for Joe Adell. We are ruling the world, right? I mean, he's ruling the world here. It's the box of Crayola crayons, and there's just two colors. That's it, black or white. No middle ground. And in a season where the Angels suck, this is a season of extremes where Adell is either a Marvel comic superhero or a one-man blooper reel. He's the living embodiment of the late, great John Sterling's eternal shrug. That's baseball, Susan. Man, the doink dinger. The doink dinger. Oof! El Clasico. It really was. For a seasoned fan, which means you're old, that immediately triggered a flashback. Anyone of a certain age remembers there was this guy named Jose Canseco, Bash Brother, steroid guy, back in the day for the old Oakland Athletics, although at this time he was playing for the Texas Rangers. This was in the early 90s, before I was alive, of course, in 1993, and he gave up the head bop home run. Now, same deal, although that was more clean than the Joe Adell home run, which ricocheted. Apparently, Adell, I didn't remember this because it was during the pandemic, but Adell back in 2020, there was a prequel back in 2020 where he gave up a rare four-base error. That was during the pandemic. Now, on the bright side for Joe Adell, remember I mentioned it's either black or white here for Joe Adell, he is a noted defensive player, and we talked about him back in April. He had not one, not two, but he had three home run robberies. He robbed the Seattle Mariners of three home runs at the Big A. Spectacular Spider-Man. His Spidey-like senses, Joe Adell, leaping over the fence to catch the baseball. And Adell giveth, and Adell taketh, and then he gives you a migraine, is what he gives you. So he's either a superhero or a supernova. There is no middle ground. All right, final thought. Don't tell Eddie. Hockey. Game number one! Game number one, of the 2026 Stanley Cup Final. I actually watched this game. Don't tell anybody. I'll ruin my reputation. I was flipping between the baseball games, and of course, during the intermission, I stopped and went to the baseball, and then I went back to the hockey. Back and forth. Very entertaining game. It was not low scoring. The Golden Knights, the dogs. Arf, arf, arf, arf. The Golden Knights, with my favorite coach in hockey, John Tortorella, have upset the Hurricanes in game number one. They win by the final score of 5-4. The game was tied 4-4 late in the third period. Someone named Colton Sissons, I don't know who that is, set up Thomas Hertl for the Golden Knights' game-winning goal. Better story is in the losing locker room. So for the first time ever, we're going to talk about the Carolina Hurricanes. Question, who gets the blame? The blamity, blamity, blamity for the Carolina Hurricanes, seemingly on a burner. They had all the momentum, just like the Knicks, all the momentum. So who gets the blame for the Carolina Hurricanes blowing? They had an early 2-0 lead in this game, and they end up losing. Had multiple leads, all lost, obviously. They lose the game. So on this one, the coach, and I'm at the age now where I interviewed him when he played back in the day, Rod Brindamore. His team, to quote Torts, sucked at a time you cannot suck. And that's it. And from what I read leading in, I was reading some of the, you know, I haven't watched much hockey this year, so I was reading some of the stuff leading into the Stanley Cup Final, kind of set the tone. And everything I read said, oh, this Florida Panthers team, they're disciplined, suffocating defense, the whole thing, forcing opponents into errors and all that. And Carolina instead goofed many times. Costly mistakes and puck handling, a bit of a problem. Bill Belichick should have read them. He was at the game wearing his Carolina merch, Belichick. He should have read them the riot act, although he wasn't coaching the team. The puck handling, very sloppy. It seemed like the rubber hockey puck had been dipped only when Carolina had it for stretches of the game in game one, that they had dipped it in movie theater popcorn, butter. You know, that buttery popcorn mix. And so they dipped it in that movie theater butter popcorn and an existential dread as it was bad. They were frazzled, disheveled, and downright, it was like a candy bar. They butterfingered it, if you will. And so As we know, in any sport, not just hockey, in any sport, possession is 9/10 of victory. And yeah, you're getting this team-wide malaise. Now, to answer the question, though, individually, said the wise guy behind the microphone, we give a dunce cap, the biggest dunce cap we can find, to Frederik Andersen, the goaltender for the Carolina football team. The Carolina hockey team here. Listen, he had played very well, looked at some of the numbers, and again, this is why you don't really pay attention to the stats and all that. You get all excited and you're, ooh, good stats. That's why they play the games. But he had great numbers coming in. This has been a strength from everything I read leading into the Stanley Cup final, that Andersen had been wonderful. And this became a liability in the beginning. And there's really only one word I would say to describe the way he played. He choked. That Andersen choked. Period. Stop. That's it. Entering the final, he had a .931 save percentage, which I'm told is good. And Andersen allowed 5 goals on just 23 shots for a puke in your mouth .783 save percentage. And when I mentioned he choked, that was at the beginning of the game. He gave up 3 goals on the first 8 shots for Vegas. 3 of the first 8 shots went in the net. Put the biscuit in the basket. And this was a standard regression. It actually wasn't a standard regression to the mean. He crash-landed Andersen, the goaltender for Carolina, skidded across the tarmac, and took out not one, not two, but 3 baggage carts. It was a complete meltdown, and looked like they picked up a guy early in the game from some beer league Tuesday night hockey game around midnight. It is the Ben Maller Show. If you'd like to be part, 877-99 on Fox. I have a slot possibly for a game show. I also need someone for the NFL Book'em. We've got 2 rounds of the NFL Book'em, and we have the Hopper. Oh, things are falling now. I moved the Hopper and things are falling around the studio.
1: Balls everywhere.
0: It's a mess. It's an absolute mess. All right. Time now for the Maller Riddle of the Day. Here we go. Maller Riddle of the Day. At an airport in Sao Paulo, they performed a blank for the Brazilian soccer team before they left for the 2026 FIFA World Cup. Again, at an airport in, I believe it was in Sao Paulo, they performed a blank for the Brazilian soccer team before they left for the 2026 FIFA World Cup. That is the Maller Riddle of the Day. The answer, we'll get to it. We'll do it next. However, it is the A Block. What hour?
17: Number 3.
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29: 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At the time, he was shunned and threatened by his community, yet his grace and determination to help change the world for himself and all those with HIV was an inspiration. 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

0: Bill Miller and you, it is the Ben Maller Show. The NFL Book'em will continue. Book'em very popular. We'll have the next two rounds. Rounds 5 and 6 coming up. And also later this hour, the Queen of Hearts with Lorena. Hashtag Queen of Hearts. Hashtag Queen of Hearts. We have made the executive decision, due to timing reasons, this hour we will not have the game show. We don't only have time for it, so we'll push that back. And send your questions in. Hashtag Queen of Hearts. 877-99 on Fox. You want to call in? That's 996-6367 if you don't know the on Fox part. And also on X, at Ben Maller. You can say hello to Lorena, FSR Tech Queen, and Kubaloop, a Bronco fan. Your comments can and will be used against you in the court of sports radio.
1: Oh, yes! Yes! Yes!
0: Here's the Maller riddle of the day at some random airport. I believe this was in Sao Paulo. They performed a blank for the Brazilian soccer team before they left to go off for the 2026 FIFA World Cup, which apparently is coming up soon. Evoy from Compton writes in, says they performed the Maller Oath. Ferg Dog says, the Brazilian national soccer team did the Maller. They performed the Slaying of a Dragon starring Victor Wembanyama. Do not encourage Andrew in Bakersfield. Bad job by you. They circumcised a mosquito. One of the all-time great sound bites from Jerry Jones, which was not recorded in audio form.
2: Delicate procedure.
0: Bobby in Florida says they performed a good old-fashioned donkey show from Mexico. What else do we have? Page down. An ayahuasca tea tasting from Late Night Drug Tester. Lobotomies on the players from Andy and Lionel Lakes, Minnesota. They handed out pineapple spears soaked in Kool-Aid. Guess by King Rory. Brazilian shoulder massage for Aaron Judge and Deshaun Watson from Hungarian Mike. Who else we have? Self-mummification from JT the Wingman outside Knoxville, Tennessee. Manuel and Gardena says the players got Brazilian butt lifts before they went. You imagine they all run around with big booties.
2: Big old BBLs.
0: That's funny. That's hilarious. Performed an upgrade from Eileen in San Francisco. The Georgia boys said, I can't say that, Georgia boy. What do you think this is, satellite radio? Something to do with a gang activity. A flash mob from Bill. That's his answer. A concert by Weird Alf from Donkey Sausage. Who else do we have? Page down. An exorcism from Eek in Roseville, Minnesota. This guy, Ice Lee. I can't say that either. What do you think this is, dude? Come on. It's a certain type of shower. I don't think I'm allowed to say that. I'll get in trouble. I won't get in trouble, right? Come on, man. My God. Say that. Oh, I think that's the guy I met, Ice Lee. I think I met him in the Newport thing. That's the same guy I remember. Timmy from Busco, Indiana, says they had performed an interpretive dance. But these are really good. Usually these answers suck. What happened? You've actually funny answers. All right, here's the Maller riddle of the day again, and Lorena's going to answer it now. At the airport, we believe this is in Sao Paulo, they performed a blank for the Brazilian soccer team before they left to go off for the, I guess in the U.S., right? 2026 FIFA World Cup's coming up. Do you have an answer, Lorena?
2: Yes, a rain dance.
0: A rain dance. Well, not quite, unfortunately. A ceremonial water salute. Some have called it a baptism, but the video's gone viral. It shows these water arcs from the fire truck spraying over the... The water trucks, you know, those big airport water trucks are spraying over the plane as it taxis on the tarmac to take off. Mm. And apparently this is an aviation tradition for special flights and send-offs or maiden voyages. And it's not unique to Brazil, but it's a great... I didn't know that. Now, I have been sprayed by a fire boat, which is similar to the things they have in at the airport. And let me tell you something. We were in McCovey Cove when they opened the Giants ballpark. It was a radio bit, and the people at that evil KNBR, they had the San Francisco fire boat spray our boat because it was a rival radio thing. And I don't have time to get in here, but it was hilarious. It was, it's been almost 30 years and I still remember it. It was ridiculous. And it's, by the way, we learned it's illegal. It's illegal.
2: It sounds dangerous.
0: Well, you're not allowed to, I guess, I don't know about in Brazil, but in San Francisco, you're not allowed to shoot the fire, boat thing, the hoses off, unless there's an actual fire. There was no fire. Did anyone get prosecuted? Hell no! You know how much equipment got ruined? But the radio equipment got soaked because they were doing a broadcast, a remote from the top of the boat we were on.
2: No.
0: And the great Vic the Brick Jacobs.
2: You're all fired.
0: I'll never forget Vic the Brick, great LA radio legend, Hall of Famer. Love Vic the Brick. And he was wearing a pirate costume. He got soaked, completely drenched by the hoses. Everyone was trying to jump under the boat. Anyway. All right, we got to get back to the NFL Bookham. Here we go. NFL Bookham. We got the hopper. Hopper. Whee, the hopper. All right, let's welcome in, representing you, the people. We have Andrew in Boston. Hello, Andrew. Welcome.
3: Hey, I just woke up. My nose, I'm all stuffed. Sorry,
0: okay.
3: I had to call in. Huge fan.
0: Oh, thank you, Andrew. And this is a very important bit. Now, you're representing the callers, so your pick will be coming up fourth, and then you'll have back-to-back picks here. May I recommend some water in the nose and then blow it out, and then you'll clear your nostrils?
3: I'm trying, man. Two rolls of toilet paper here. I'm going.
0: Okay. All right. I got you. Is it allergy season, or are you sick? Or
3: yeah.
0: Okay, it's allergy season. I got you. All right. Well, Andrew's going to represent the people, and I will be going first. Now, the NFL Bookham, we've been doing it all night. We're into round five of the NFL Bookham. And we want, and you know this, Andrew, we don't want anyone to get arrested. We want everyone to be, we want people to mock us for doing this bit. We retired the bit years ago. It's coming back in honor of the Green Bay Packers and what they've been doing. So, here we go.
3: Yep.
0: I'm going to go for, this is a real hopper, Andrew. You see that? That's a real hopper. Hopper. Round and round and round goes the hopper. And all right, here we go. Let's see here. Adjust the hopper. And here we go. All right. It's into the hopper we go. Round and, I got to do that. And...

0: Yeah, they got some knuckleheads on that team, right?
1: Yeah.
2: They're good now.
0: So. Yeah, they're good, and when you're good, that more spotlight, more you know, sex, drugs, and rock and roll, chasing,
2: stay in line.
0: Chasing girls, the whole thing. All right, here we go. All right, Lorena is now up. You're listening to a live coverage for the NFL Book'em, the lottery edition.
3: I'm ready.
0: Number 26 for Lorena. Number 26.
1: That would be the Philadelphia Eagles.
0: Oh.
2: Ooh. Yeah.
0: Not bad, right, Andrew?
2: AJ is gone now, which I love, but it's still Philadelphia. So
1: do their fans count?
2: The Philly cops don't care.
0: It's a great point by Coop. If you count the Eagle fan, that's a huge. That's like you're going to win. Like,
2: oh, that's not fair. No,
0: the animals in Philadelphia.
2: I'll take Florida. All the Florida.
0: All right, you're up, Andrew. Here we go, Andrew, representing the people from Boston. He's got allergies, so his nose, his nostrils are clogged up with snot, and he's got phlegm. And here we go. All right, Andrew, your first pick. The Hopper says for Andrew, number 22 for Andrew.
1: The New England Patriots.
0: Oh, what are the odds? What are the odds?
2: Let's go. Let's go.
0: All right, congratulations. So if any of your guys, A.J. Brown, any of those guys get popped. Unfortunately for you, Stephon Diggs isn't a Patriot anymore. So that's
2: that hurts me. What about coaches?
0: That's a good point. Well, you don't get arrested for adultery unless you're in the Bible Belt. All right, here we go. Let's see here. And Andrew, your next pick, number 21. Number 21.
1: Oh.
0: Who is it?
1: There it is. The Minnesota Vikings.
0: Oh, big pick for you. Congratulations. Let me tell you, those cops in Minnesota, I got arrested by a cop who I think was 15 years old. Not arrested. I got pulled over for speeding. It's like 15 years old. All right. Now back to Lorena. You're listening to our live coverage of the NFL Book'em. Lorena's saying, hurry up. I want my bit. All right.
3: I want to know now.
0: Lorena, you have gotten...
2: Lorena, you have the best voice in radio.
0: Don't suck up to... What are you, trying to be Andrew in Louisiana? What's wrong with you? All right, number 32.
2: I know.
0: Number 32 for Andrew in Boston.
1: Washington Commanders.
0: That's just a generic
2: team. That's mine?
0: No. You've already got your picks. That's Lorena's pick.
2: Oh, Lorena's Washington.
0: Yeah, try
2: that's
0: to stay.
2: Not bad. Yeah.
0: Try to stay focused, Andrew. Come on. I know you got a lot of phlegm, but try to stay focused. All right, here we go. Next up is Coop and Crazy 8 for Coop. What you get, Coop?
1: Cleveland Browns.
0: Not bad. Terrible football team. It seems like Todd Monken's an undisciplined guy as coach. He's a goofball, which means the players will get in trouble. So, that's not Deshaun Watson. Come on.
3: But even if they get in trouble, are we going to hear about it? That's not really a team.
0: We will definitely hear about it. People love to talk about bad news. Right, Andrew? Yeah. All right.
2: Yep.
0: All right. My last pick on the NFL Book'em. Here we go. Round and round and round and round and round and round. All right. Let's see. Oh. Multiple balls have fallen out. I'll be fair. I'm going to put them back in the hopper. I'm not going to use that because I don't want to get in trouble here because Coop will say, you cheated. All right, put them back in the hopper. Round and round the hopper goes. And big money. Stop. And it's still going. The hopper's, hold on. There we go.
3: Come on, get the ball.
0: All right, here we go. Number three
3: Ooh.
0: For me, Coop.
1: The Baltimore Ravens.
0: Oh.
3: Okay.
0: Let me tell you. Baltimore, they got a history. Where's the white suit, Ray? Where's the right? Nobody get. Do you get that reference, Andrew?
2: Yes, of course.
0: All right. Old school. Gotcha. All right. Well, thanks, Andrew. You're a good sport. You did a great job. You're a big stud, you. Look at you.
2: Let's go, New England and Minnesota.
0: Congratulations. Okay. Thank you, buddy. There's the great Andrew. Clear out your nostrils there, Andrew. There's Andrew in Boston representing the people. I like it. All right, there you go. And we have a moments away. Lorena's got her own segment here, the Queen of Hearts. If you want to ask a question, call in at 877-99 on Fox or use the hashtag Queen of Hearts. We'll get to that and we'll do it next.
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0: you. It is the Ben Maller Show as we roll on through the overnight. 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And we thank you, we thank you, we thank you, we thank you.
1: Love, exciting and new, Queen of Hearts.
0: What is this?
1: She wants to talk to you.
0: Wow.

0: It's just so long, though. This is the Queen of Hearts.
1: Well, you got to give credit to who.
0: There's no bed. Yeah, who was that, Coop?
1: That was Jay. That sounded like Jay Scoop.
2: Yeah,
1: the great Jay Scoop.
0: Woo, Jay Scoop.
1: That's a huge kind. That took a lot of time and effort. You should thank Jay. I mean, that's a that's a good song.
0: I did. I said thank you.
1: All right. Very exciting. And
0: I need like a mini version. Like
1: okay, well he'll do that. Jay Scoop, he'll help you out. He'll do a little mini version
0: with the music bed underneath.
1: With the music bed underneath.
0: I don't know what song that was.
1: All right, well it is the Queen of Hearts with Lorraine. These are
2: it's
1: actual
2: the Love Boat song.
1: You never saw the Love Boat before your time. I got you. All right. Well, these are actual questions.
0: I would love a Love Boat. That'd be so fun.
1: All right.
0: Like a Love Ship cruise. Ooh.
1: Okay. All right. These are actual questions by actual listeners. A late night drug tester writes in, says, how do I explain to the lady I just lost this week's paycheck on the NFL book'em?
0: Oh,
1: that's his,
0: you know, you don't really have to explain anything. Just hold your head really low and cry.
1: There's no crying in the book'em. You can't cry on the book'em. What are you talking about?
0: I think a lot of people cry.
1: There's no cry. No, you can't cry in the book'em.
0: Okay.
1: All right. Rob the Goat Man writes in on the book'em, says, what is the best excuse if a fella is out on a nice date and has to take a massive doo-doo? No.
0: What's a good excuse?
1: Yeah, like he's on a date. You know, you don't want to tell the girl, hey, I got to go. And you know, I gotta
0: you always say you have a meeting with a man about a horse. She'll respect you, that you're into equestrian things. Mm-hmm. And she may have no idea what you're talking about.
1: You have to go to the throne. Right? Yes. You have to go to the throne. You have
0: Everyone needs a royal moment.
1: Everyone needs a moment. I got you. What else? We have Rob in Cocoa Beach writes in. I don't think Rob's asked a question before. Oh, that's Rob in the 321. We know Rob. If someone tells you, yeah, I'm not much of a Disney person, should that be grounds for immediate dismissal? That's a yes.
0: I mean, maybe for me it is, but it not is for everyone. Some people despise Disney. I don't know if Coop is ever going to go to Disney again.
1: Why? Because it's so expensive and all.
0: Nah, he's just like, I think I'm over it.
1: Oh, you're over it? You're too old now, Coop? Is that the problem?
2: Yeah. It's just a long day, lots of lines, and I've seen everything. I don't know.
1: Yeah, it's not like they change a lot of stuff.
2: Yeah.
1: It's true. It's pretty much the same.
0: Whatever.
1: Shane in Des Moines says, in honor of Pride Month, he says, have you ever been to a parade or the gay bar in your life, Lorraine?
0: Oh, I love a good gay bar.
1: A lot of women love the gay bars.
0: Oh, it's the best.
1: Why is that, Lorraine? Why do the women, and I'm not talking about lesbians, I'm talking about straight women.
0: Because I still get hit on by both, so I like to see,
1: you like to see
0: how good I am, you know?
1: Oh, really? You want to see who's still got game? You want to find out you still got it. So you go out there to see who's hitting on you. All right. Queen of Hearts. Well, what else do we have? Let's see. Ferg Dog writes in and says, how important is it for a couple to like the same kind of peanut butter? Can a Skippy guy and a Jif girl get along? Great question.
0: That is an awesome question. Yeah. And it's like being for different teams. You guys are going to butt heads sometimes. And what if you accidentally take a bite of her sandwich and realize it's that, you know, Skippy. It's like eating butter and margarine. They're not the same.
1: Yeah.
0: Mayonnaise and Miracle Whip. They're not the same. And if you get it mixed up on your taste buds, it could ruin your whole
1: relationship.
0: Well,
1: the other problem, like, you know, chunky creamy. You know,
0: yes.
1: Right? I mean, that's a major
0: issue.
1: It
0: has to be chunky.
1: I don't know about that. I don't know. That's
0: Stop
1: a,
0: it.
1: Hey, Maller here. 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
13: Vegas took the opener of the Stanley Cup Final at Carolina 5-4, getting the game-winning goal with under 3.5 minutes to go. The Canes had scored on the first shot of the night. Game 2 is in Raleigh on Thursday. The Atlanta Falcons gave wide receiver Drake London a 4-year contract extension worth $100 million guaranteed. The Steelers gave linebacker Nick Herbig a 4-year extension. Seahawks pass rusher Derek Hall got a 3-year extension. And the Broncos gave defensive back Patrick Patrick Surtain a pay raise. Late night baseball wins for the Dodgers in Colorado and for Seattle. The Mariners have won 8 straight after an 8-3 decision over the Mets. Texas won its 5th in a row, 7-4 at St. Louis with 3 runs in the top of the 9th. Milwaukee 8-3 over San Francisco. Winning pitcher Kyle Harrison 7-1. Detroit shut out Tampa Bay. Cleveland beat the Yankees. I'm Steve DeSager.
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1: Extra fluff. Lots and lots of fluff. Welcome in the beginning of another hour of the Ben Maller Show. We are in the air everywhere. You and I working together. The operative word being working. Coast to coast, border to border, and beyond on the vast and hellaciously powerful microphones of FSR emanating live from the lock, the gridlock of the radio dial, guaranteed human, from the world-famous Fox Sports Radio studios where Quinzel in Oakland reminds us that this hour made possible in part by our friends at Tire Rack. 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So our lead this hour from football, got the NBA Finals starting tonight. Vegas got game one of the Stanley Cup as a late goal there. Wins it for the Golden Knights, so they are up 1-0. They get home ice advantage back. Our lead, though, is from New England following the wheeling and dealing that took place back on Monday, less than 24 hours later on Tuesday. A.J. Brown had his first day at OTAs with the Patriots. And the big trade from Philadelphia, which had been announced officially on Monday, it was 5 months in the making. 5 months. So if you didn't see this, and perhaps not, Brown admitted that he and Jalen Hurts are, quote, not as close as we once were, he said. You think? Other than that, A.J. Brown said, what's done is done. I'm here moving forward until people start writing books and doing podcasts about the dysfunction junction. What's your function in the Delaware Valley? He also claimed that he's healthy with no injury concerns, despite multiple reports that he's got a chronic knee, if not more than one chronic knee, although probably not three. Probably not three. He also claimed, A.J. Brown, in addition, that his first practice in Foxborough was as close to heaven. That's his word, as close to heaven as you can get, saying, well, yeah, all right, well, let's go. This is ridiculous here. This is A.J. Brown with a heavenly, out-of-body-like experience his first day as a Patriot. Take a listen.
20: Just talking to my mom, and I was like, man, I'm still in awe. You know, I'm trying to adjust and, you know, walking up the hill with the uniform on. I was like, man, this is real, you know, and caught myself one point in practice, wasn't paying attention because I was like, dang, I'm a Patriot, you know? You know? And just trying to take it all in as much as I can. You know, obviously, I got back to work quickly, but there's levels to it, and I'm, like I said, I'm enjoying it. It's obviously, I know this ain't heaven, but it's close to it.
1: Really? I've been to Foxborough. I didn't get that vibe. I must have been missing something. Maybe I went to the wrong part of Foxborough. Brown sounded genuinely thrilled, as you heard there, it was like dreamlike, right? Oh, man. Man. So all that friction, the sandpaper in Philadelphia, now it's smooth, smooth operator with the Patriots. So that is a good jumping off point. Let us discuss the question. What is the word? What is your word for A.J. Brown calling his new gig with the Patriots close to heaven? What is your word for that? So I've got Fondant, Muffin Man, and Elvis Chapel. And we will combine all of these things together, and we're going to make a buffet. And in the buffet, on one side, you got the gabagool. On the other side, you got the baba ganoush. And that's what we're going to have. All right, so to kick off here, my words for A.J. Brown calling his first day with the Patriots heaven-like or close to heaven. Cake boss. Ergo, this is right out of the bakery in Hoboken and that TLC thingamajig that was on for so many years. I think it's still on. Sounded less like an introductory news conference and more like a baptism that took place. And I got to tell you, I feel the same way. When I walk into Fox Sports Radio and I walk by I open the door and there's a medical cabinet where people get their free Band-Aids. And then there's eyeglass cleaners. Those are all free bonuses you get for working here. And then if I turn to the right, there's the Smurf Kitchen. You have coffee. I don't drink coffee. They have tea. I don't really drink tea unless I have a vocal issue. And then they have the Smurf Kitchen, which is the refrigerator. They have the sink, a lot of paper plates, forks, knives, any kind of cutlery. So I really feel like, boy, I've arrived. And then I walk by some dead cockroaches, and I think, man, this is really just like heaven. Just I have the same thing. Anyway, the point of all this, as far as A.J. Brown's concerned, he didn't just butter up the Patriots. No. He opened a full-service dessert bar, and it's like he was catering a wedding. This is fondant level baking with A.J. Brown. He not only did he add the whipped cream, he installed a soft serve machine in the locker room, reminding everyone in an interview that he did that he grew up a Patriot fan and claimed that he kept a Patriot rug in his house that he bought on Amazon. Even while he was playing for the Eagles, he still had that Patriot rug and was utterly devastated when the genius Bill Belichick drafted the iconic N'Keal Harry from Arizona State instead of A.J. Brown way back in 2019. So you've heard of the run-and-shoot offense. You've heard of, that's an old-school offense, the West Coast offense. This is the charm offense. Is what this is. Crank it up to an 11. A.J. Brown sounded like he was 15 or 16 or 17 and he grew up in Worcester. Not a 28-year-old who grew up in Starksville, Mississippi. Because we know there's always a lot of Patriot fans in Mississippi. They love the Patriots in Mississippi. And let's see, what's his accent? Does he have a New England accent? I don't think he does. It's too much. It's just a little too much. Tone it down just a little bit, just a wee bit, you're joining a football team. This is not the Vatican. Okay. You're not going to the Vatican. It's okay. And listen, I hope it works out. AJ is good for business. He's always causing havoc wherever he goes. As a talk show host, I need guys like that. They make my life easier. So just my advice, friendly radio advice, take the knee pads off, stop with the hock tour. And just worry about catching the next, whatever, at the news conference. All right, now furthermore, to Philadelphia we go. The other side of the equation, the Eagles, they are holding OTAs, and the reaction was mixed as the players reacted to A.J. Brown officially being excommunicated from the Eagles locker room. Many gave the company line, many of the players giving the company line about this being the business of football. Some said they're going to miss their big brother. in A.J. Brown. And then you had left tackle Jordan Mailata. Now, he did not get the message. He expressed relief, saying, thank God it's over. The left tackle of the Eagles said, thank God it's over. It was a slow pain. Oh, we have that. All right, here's Jordan Mailata and giving his side of the story. Take a listen.
18: I think, yes, we can move on now. I think most of us that have been here the last 6 weeks, we have moved on just from we have enough to worry about. You know, of again, you know, getting over last year and then coming in here and learning a new scheme and new concepts. Like, we had to press on, and so that's what we were doing. I think this is more of a, you know, it sounds terrible, but like, a, you know, thank God it's over. You know, it was the slow pain of just, is he in, is he out? You know, we didn't really know, and that really wasn't our focus as a team. Our team, especially at the offense, like we got to keep these wheels moving. We got new guys coming in. We got rookies coming in. You know, again, we got to build that culture.
1: All right, so he's a South Philly guy, right? All right, so there you go. Jordan Mailata, the key part of that quote, thank God it's over. It was a slow pain of just, is he in or is he out? And he talked about the uncertainty that's going on. Of course, nobody wants to admit there's uncertainty. He did, even though he tried to couch it. So the question, where are you at? You just heard the soundbite. Eagles left tackle Jordan Mailata thanking God. He said it sounds bad, but he said it anyway. Thanking God that A.J. Brown, the trade is O-V-E-R, over. So I love it. I absolutely love it. It's the ultimate unfiltered truth, although he tried to filter it. Matt, he did the old sandwich thing where he's like, oh, it's nothing to see here. Here's the truth. Nothing to see here. So I've nicknamed Jordan Mailata the Muffin Man. The iconic soundbite from the Minnesota Vikings play-by-play guy years ago. The Aussie muffed it! The Aussie muffed it! So good. And here's why. Because he forgot the PR script. He remembered it, and then he forgot it, and then he remembered it again. He accidentally served up a fresh truth muffin.
21: The Aussie muffed it! G'day, mate!
1: That's so good. That was my Viking... Was that... I think that might have been the season opener. Vikings and 49ers, the Niners had, they added this rugby guy from Australia who got a lot of hype and didn't really work out. I think he ended up in jail, I think. Anyway, not here, somewhere else. But Mailata clearly did not follow the Eagles PR talking points, and he spoke like a man who had just been freed from this toxic group chat that he couldn't get out of, and you know, months and months of saga, and it's just that one glorious sentence, thank God that's done. Just chef's kiss. Just a chef's kiss. And Philly just completed a full drama. They're in the I haven't completed it. You're in the process of the drama detox, which is going on. And Mailata is out there glowing, right? And I love it. And confirmed. That one sentence confirmed what we had suspected all along. The ongoing drama O-Rama had become an absolute exhausting situation. And if we're all talking about it, they're talking about it behind the scenes and all that. So A.J. Brown had gone to 24-hour fitness and become a he put on one of those 100-pound weighted vests for the offense. That was him putting that on the entire offense there in Philadelphia, and then the birds are like, we don't need that weighted vest. We're going to take that off. Thank you very much. And now the training wheels are gone. You look at the baggage in New England, and okay, that's off to New England. So that's now the pressure's on Devontae Smith as he moves up the pecking order as a wide receiver, number one. So he'll be the top wide receiver now in Philly, and the birds handing him the keys and saying drive. All right, last thing here. We go to Cleveland, where the Browns are still being laughed at for trading away the top defensive player in football, Myles Garrett. And Jim Schwartz, remember him? Defensive coordinator in Cleveland for a number of years. He was up for the Browns head coaching job. He was rejected for the Browns head coaching job. He explained in a recent interview why he resigned. The Browns wanted to keep him as the defensive coordinator. The team hired Todd Monken, the Monk Man, as the head coach instead of promoting him. He described staying as a potential bad situation. Bad situation. A question. Thumbs up or thumbs down, thumbs up, thumbs down on Jim Schwartz saying that had he stayed with the Browns, it would have been a bad situation. So this is a definite thumbs up. Definite thumbs up to the moon. I completely agree with Jim Schwartz. And he didn't sugarcoat it. He said he said the truth that staying would have been bad. And he's absolutely right. He's absolutely right. This is not the Elvis Chapel in Las Vegas. It's not a shotgun wedding. Forced marriages do not work in the NFL. They do not work anywhere. It just doesn't work. And what Schwartz is doing is actually calling out the owner. He's like, this owner wanted me to stay, and he just doesn't understand. And when a franchise passes over, a guy considered a pretty good defensive coordinator, Jim Schwartz, they don't promote him. You know, trying to lock him into the building under the new head coach, Todd Monken, that is a recipe for clouds, toxic clouds. You know it, and I know it. Every man, woman, and child knows it. And you would have had the defensive leaders who were like, we want Schwartz. He should be the head coach. We're going to listen to him more than these other guys. And if he had stayed, it would have been good for my job. It would have instantly created a split, a chasm in the locker room. Not that the Browns are going to be good. Whether they have chasms or not, they're going to suck. So that doesn't really matter. But you got the entrenched defensive clique of players, fiercely loyal to their bypassed czar, undermining Todd Monken and his new regime in Cleveland. So instead of winning six games, they'd only win four. Something like that, you know, the established authority and all that. But the message really that I think is the most interesting part is Jim Schwartz calling out Jimmy Haslam by saying, this guy wanted me to stay, and that's not how business is done here. 33 years in the NFL for Schwartz, and he knew how fast that tinderbox starts going up in flames, and walking away was not a personal thing. It was a necessary move. It just was. You don't hand the new regime a locker room that already has a fan favorite or a player favorite like that. And so leaving was the only way to prevent that. So may the Schwartz be with you. I like the fact he called out Todd Monken. It is the Ben, or not Todd Monken, he called out Jimmy Haslam. It is the Ben Maller Show as we are pressing on here. And you've tuned into a special night slash morning. It is the NFL Book'em. There are two rounds left in the NFL Book'em. I need a celebrity caller or just a regular caller. We had Andrew last hour, did a great job from Boston. If you'd like to represent the people, and we'll see if Marcel's on one of those lines at the end there. Maybe we'll get him. If not, somebody else, 877-99 on Fox. And there are four teams. You got me, Ben, Coop, Lorena, and then we've had different celebrity callers who have helped for the people, by the people, for the people on the NFL Book'em. So we'll continue that with rounds 7 and 8. Rounds 7 and 8. And there's also a story that is developing here about a well-known NFL star receiver who had a run-in with cops. What is that all about? We'll get to the bottom of that as well. We'll do it all, and we will do it next. However, let's see here. It's the 1, 2, 3. What I know it's the A block. What? Let's go to the Lorena Theater in Sherman Oaks, California, the iconic Ventura Boulevard. Let's see if we can find out what hour it is.
0: Number 4. Cha.
1: Oh, we didn't get the hand thing. We didn't get.
0: You
1: the,
0: did it. Just you didn't see
1: I
0: it.
1: I didn't see it. Okay. You got to try that again. Let's do that from the top. And so let's go. Lorena Theater, Sherman Oaks, California. What hour is it?
0: Number 4.
1: Oh, there we go. There, we got the jazz hands. We got the hand thing. Okay, we're good. We're good on that. All right, it's the Ben Maller Show, and it's all about Weeble. 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

0: It's the Bane Maller Show as we hang out all night long. You can interact with us here early morning. A lot of you only hear this hour. I got you. You're up early. You say, hey, I'm normal. You're not normal. I sleep at night. I get up early here. That's fine. Good for you. 877-99-ON-FOX. 877-996-6369. Also on X at Bane Maller.
1: Quickly.
0: That's at Ben Maller. You can say hello to Lorena, the FSR tech queen.
2: Hi, Bill.
0: And don't talk to me. Koopa Loop, a Bronco fan. That's a Bronco fan. Your comments can and will be used against you in the court of sports radio.
3: Back to welcome to the show there, idiot.
0: We get back to the NFL. Book 'em. Alex the Cynical writes in, says, A.J. Brown's level of ball washing was pressure washer to a McDonald's ball pit. That's good. I'm gonna take that from you, Alex the Cynical. How you're cheating Astros doing? Neil in Fall River, Mass, writes in. He's very confused by A.J. Brown. He says, normally no one wants to be here. That's a great thing. It's like, you like complaining because nobody wants to play for the teams in Boston, and then you complain when they actually say they do want to play for the teams in Boston. That's great. Damned if you do and damned if you don't. That is the way to do it. So we've got two rounds left. If you are new to the show and you haven't been listening all night, so we did this bit for years. It's an iconic overnight show bit that we've done on the Ben Maller Show called the NFL Book 'em. It's just a tremendous off-season fantasy game. It had been put on hiatus. It had been embargoed. And the time just flies by. We hadn't done this in 4 years, since 2022 was the last time that we did it. And we always say we don't want anyone to get arrested. We want everyone to be perfectly fine and not cause any problems. However, if NFL players do end up getting arrested, and this is prime arrest season in the NFL, we want to at least get some points. And we have a scoring system for it's called the NFL Book'em. We all pick 8 teams. And we used to have Eddie do it. He's not here anymore, unfortunately. So, it's me, Ben, Coop, Lorena, and then the voice of the people. We've had Andrew in Boston. We had him last hour. Manuel in Gardena, California. Legend, one of Jim Rome's guys. He called us up. And then we also had in our number one, Hollering James.
4: Number one.
0: So let's get back to it here in hour number 4. 2 rounds to go, and Marcel is in Brooklyn. Hello, Marcel. Let me punch the right lineup. Hello, Marcel.
3: Oh, good morning, Ben, Coop de Loop, and Lorena. Good to see you. Coop de Loop, welcome back, rather.
5: Thanks, Marcel.
3: Good to be back in for my man, Patrick. He's a legend, just like mine, and everyone else does.
5: Yeah.
3: And I'm ready for the NFL Book'em.
0: What is it called?
3: The NFL Book'em.
0: That's right. That's right. Do you know what the NFL Book'em is?
3: It's just like a competition for a game or something, etc.
0: Well said. You should be a game show host.
3: Yes, it is.
0: Okay, so I will go this round, and we have the hopper. You hear that, Marcel? That's the hopper. You hear that? That's
3: yeah.
0: This is not special effects. It's an actual. We're using prop, baby. We got the hopper. All you guys love the lottery and all that. Y'all bitch about the lottery. You love it. Okay, so here's our own lottery. And I will go first with my 7th round pick. Let me see here. 7th round pick, and the lottery ball popped up. Number 20, Coop. Number 20.
5: Which that one? Would be the Miami Dolphins.
0: Oh, Miami,
2: oh,
0: baby.
2: Another great team.
0: The Miami
2: Your
0: Dolphins.
2: Team.
3: Wow. The Dolphins of South Florida.
0: Yeah. Well, look at you. Unbelievable. All right. And now for Coop's 7th round pick on the NFL Book'em. South Florida, of course, known for the debauchery that takes place there in South Beach and the all-night parties at the Fontainebleau and other places. All right, here we go. Coop's 7th round pick. Number 16, Coop. Number 16. Every team's alphabetically numbered. Number 16.
5: That's a good one. Kansas City Chiefs.
3: Ooh, representing the official city of the Chiefs. Home of Hallmark, that is.
0: No, no. Well, it is home of Hallmark, but what is Kansas City really known for, Marcel?
3: Oh, representing the Royals? Duh!
0: No, no. What food dish are they known for?
3: Oh, do I mention it? Oodles and noodles?
0: Marcel, I love you like a brother from a different mother. However,
3: yeah.
0: Kansas City is home of the Ben Maller chicken fingers at the Landing in Liberty.
3: The chicken fingers of yours!
0: That's right. That's right, Marcel.
3: I get it right! The chicken fingers of yours!
0: Okay. All right. Look how excited he is. Now, Coop, I don't think you get extra credit. Rashi Rice is currently in jail, right? And you got the Chiefs, but I don't know. All right, here.
1: Yeah, I get points for that.
0: I don't know about that. We'll see.
1: Yeah, that's how it's always worked in the past.
0: I will check the rules, Coop. I will see if that's
1: allowed.
0: You will
1: check the rules.
0: All right.
1: You're gonna check to see if any of the teams that you have have arrested players.
0: Quiet. Lorena is up. Lorena,
2: my turn.
0: You have picked number six for Lorena.
2: Okay, I got the Chicago Bears.
4: You got the Bears.
2: Chicago's a good city, right?
0: Oh, there's a lot. Yeah, it's
2: that's like, isn't that where Batman was supposed to be?
1: No.
0: No.
2: Oh,
0: oh my God. It's bad Batman knowledge.
3: No, sorry.
0: Marcel, explain where Batman's from.
3: The Gotham City, right here in New York, baby.
1: That's
0: All right. Marcel, here we go, Marcel. Round and round and round. There's only a few teams left. This is Marcel's final or next to last team. Here we go, Marcel. For the callers, by the callers. Let's see here.
1: Still have the team with the second most arrests over the last 10 years available.
0: All right. Number 15. What is that?
1: That would be the Jaguars.
0: Oh, you got Jacksonville, Marcel.
3: Oh, Jacksonville is the second city in Florida. Is representing the home of the most exciting team in the NFL, the Jacksonville Jaguars. They have champions since the way it beginning.
0: You're just making things up. what is the capital of Florida, Marcel?
3: Tallahassee.
0: Look at this guy. Unbelievable. Do you know all your state capitals?
3: Oh, I've never been to see.
0: I understand you've never been.
3: You know. But New York, Albany is the capital city. Massachusetts.
0: What's the capital of Oregon?
3: Portland.
0: No, that is incorrect.
2: No, it's Salem.
3: Salem.
0: Yeah.
3: Yeah, right. Texas, Austin.
0: Okay.
3: Capital city.
0: We now move on from second grade. Here we go. All right. Marcel, your last pick, Marcel. Here we go. Round and round.
3: Representing the Giants, baby. Come on.
0: It's going to be very hard for you to get the chance. Number 30.
1: That would be the Tampa Bay Buccaneers.
0: All right.
1: Back-to-back Florida teams.
0: Two Florida teams, Marcel.
3: Wow.
0: That's a sign. You might have to move to Florida.
3: Wow. First, it was the Jacksonville Jaguars, and now the Tampa Bay Buccaneers?
0: Yeah. Are you going to move to Florida, Marcel? Save money on taxes?
3: I don't think so.
0: Yeah, you don't have to worry about that. You don't get paid, so you don't have to worry about it. Here we go. Let's see Lorena's final pick. Three teams left, and let's see here, Lorena, and the lottery ball, number 10.
1: Aww.
3: Number 10. Come on.
2: Yes, I got Coop's Denver Broncos.
0: Oh, wow, the Broncos.
1: Second most arrests in the last 10 years.
2: Woo, let's go.
0: Now, Marcel, you know what the nickname of Denver is?
3: The Mile High City.
0: You know why?
3: Because it's the home of the Rockies, the Broncos.
0: No. It's because everyone smokes weed there. So that's why they call it the Mile High City. That's
3: marijuana
0: ridiculous.
3: Marijuana is a legal ban.
1: No, it's not.
2: No, it's not.
3: If you get caught, go to jail.
1: No, it's legal.
0: That's a take from 15 years ago, Marcel. All right. Coop, your final pick.
2: I can buy it right next to a bank.
0: Coop, final pick is, let's see here.
3: Jets or something? Buffalo?
0: No, you haven't been listening, Marcel. Let's see here. All right. Let's see. This is very hard. There's only a couple of the balls left. And all right. Number 17, Coop.
1: The Raiders.
0: The Raiders. Oh, Vegas.
3: Las Vegas.
0: Vegas. And we won't even do it. There's no point in doing it. What's the other team that I got, Coop?
1: The Jets.
0: I got the Jets. Oh, I got the Jets, baby. They suck.
4: You got it that bad. I'm going with you.
0: Yeah, they suck. Those guys get. There's nothing to do other than get arrested when you play for the Jets. That's the only time you make the headlines when you get arrested.
4: J E T S.
0: That's right.
4: Jets. The Jets were a fraud.
0: Uh oh. What?
4: Oh, you got to be kidding me. Cut the soundbite already.
0: Oh, is that right?
4: The Jets were a fraud.
0: Wow.
4: Cut the soundbite.
0: Is that Mike? That sounds like Mike the Leprechaun.

0: got dumped.
1: Somebody can eliminate him from, please.
2: Okay. All right.
0: The villains are back. Mike from New Hampshire, hopefully, is on hold.
2: I don't see him on hold, unfortunately. I believe we named this man. We gave him a nickname, 2% Chance from Alabama. Hello, 2% Chance. Welcome.
3: Howdy. How y'all doing this early morning?
2: Well, we just had to book him. Coop's going to send me. We'll send it out on social media. Make sure to send me the teams, Coop, so we have. I can send that out on social media. Yes, go ahead there, please. 2% Chance. Josh Jacobs. You wanted to talk about Josh Jacobs. Is that right?
3: It seems like I shouldn't talk Josh Jacobs. It seems like you don't talk a lot of sports. It seems like I should have some other take, but I'll bring my Josh Jacobs take if that's cool.
2: Are you saying we don't talk about sports? Is that what you're saying?
4: What an insult.
2: I feel like you're attacking my integrity as a sports talk show host, sir.
3: I wouldn't have waited on hold for 6 hours if I didn't enjoy the
2: 6 hours? Amazing. The show's only 4 hours long. It's amazing.
3: It seems like 6 hours.
2: Is it that painful? Look, I think 2% Chance is becoming a heel. All of a sudden, he's turning evil now.
5: All right, forget Josh Jacobs. What is your favorite pastry?
3: Oh, favorite pastry? Cinnamon roll?
5: Yes, that is a great answer.
2: That's a donut.
5: That's not a donut. That's the most idiotic take that Chance, Ben's ever had on this show.
2: You're in Alabama. Did you grow up in Alabama?
3: I was born here, but I moved up to
2: New York. I remember that. All right. Do you like grits?
3: No.
2: All right. You're not really from there then. Even though you were born there, you're not really from Alabama.
3: I love biscuits and gravy.
2: Oh, I do. Who doesn't love biscuits and gravy? Aren't you like the devil? You're like a demon if you don't like biscuits and gravy, right? Seriously. Who doesn't like biscuits and gravy?
5: I like biscuits and gravy.
2: I've never met anyone who doesn't like biscuits and gravy. It's a wonderful food, biscuits and gravy.
3: I guess people who hate carbs would probably not like biscuits and gravy.
2: All right.
5: Does anybody hate carbs, or do they just avoid them?
2: What other take do you have, 2% Chance? You're doing really well.
3: Oh, what other take do I got? So congratulations to I'll go to the NHL Stanley Cup matchup. I ain't got a dog in the fight. I'm a Sabres fan. Like I said, I grew up in Western New York. So congratulations to the Carolina Hurricanes and all 22 of their fans. And congratulations, like I said, to all 22 of their fans and to the Vegas Golden Knights. You know, it's been a long, hard, uphill battle. They've struggled to get there. You know, what a matchup we got. They have really overcame some adversities, Vegas Golden Knights. So, you know, what a great matchup we have. These two teams really deserve to be there.
2: Mm. See, Belichick was at the game. He was hanging out with Gary Bettman. Gary Bettman, 74, said he has no plans to retire. Interesting. Interesting take by hockey fans. Love Gary Bettman. They can't get enough of him. They've been booing him since I covered hockey a million years ago. Well, 2% Chance, and now that you hate the show, any of the other thoughts?
3: Oh, I love the show. What's this NFL thing you've been doing? I'm trying to understand how it works.
2: You've been listening for 6 hours, even though we've only been on 4 hours. So it's four teams, me, Ben, Coop, Lorena, and the callers. We each pick eight teams, and then we get points if somebody gets arrested. We want no one to get arrested. Like, for example, Josh Jacobs of the Green Bay Packers, whoever has the Green Bay Packers would get points if he ends up getting charged. He did get arrested, and so that's the way that works. But we want no one to get arrested, you know. Yeah.
4: So they have to be charged, too, or just arrested?
2: Well, there's different layers. I think we can go through the scoring system. We don't have time for that right now. But there's a point system based on just getting arrested and then getting convicted, getting on the commissioner's
5: list. Oh, we can go through real quick.
2: All right, real quick. Go ahead, Coop.
5: Misdemeanor arrest is 1 point.
2: All right, so that's 1 point. Josh Jacobs. Right. Well, that's actually a felony, so that's more than that.
5: Yeah, felony is 3 points.
2: 3 points. That's a big score if you get a felony.
5: If the arrest results in suspension, release, or the commissioner's list, that's an additional 5 points.
2: So that's a big one. You get one guy on that exempt list, boom, you're a winner.
5: Yeah, and any coaching arrest is plus 2 points.
2: Yeah, because, you know, coaches get DUIs all the time. They're a bunch of drunks.
5: And any front office arrest, plus 4.
2: You know those nerds are up to no good, so they're up to some weird stuff on the dark web. All right, well, there you go, 2% Chance. Thank you so much. Show's so boring, he thought he was on hold for 6 hours.
4: I'm glad he could bring the sports talk to the show, too.
2: Yeah, yeah. We needed sporty. You love sporty talk, Lorena.
4: You're
2: big.
4: My favorite.
2: She's a big sporty girl, boys. Yeah, loves her sports.
4: You should hear my sports verbiage. It's quite impressive. Yeah, yeah.
2: Who's your favorite pitcher in the NFL? Who do you like?
4: Yeah,
2: you like
4: Do you have a what's Shohei Dog's name?
2: I don't know. What about your favorite? Do you have a good, like a favorite, like a second baseman that played for the Green Bay?

0: Bay Packers back in the day. Do you have no?
1: Yeah, Jordan Love.
0: That's it. Great second baseman. Well, I mentioned this. This is not an arrest, although it is a story of note since we're doing the NFL book. Malik Nabers had a police encounter recently, although they say it was a misunderstanding. So he got pulled over, and there were some photos of here. He was stopped in New Jersey by police. There was, I guess, a road rage incident. Somebody driving a very similar car, and he got pulled over. He spoke to the cops. No weapon, no arrest, no citation. So that does not count for the NFL book'em. I just thought it was appropriate that the story would come out in the last 24 hours, and here we are. All right, straight ahead. Password. We're going to have a brief game of Password. 877-99 on Fox. 877-996-6369. Password. Word game of the stars.
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23: 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You idiot. Password. The word game of the stars. Here's Ben Maller.
0: All right, let's welcome in our contestants. We have Coach Russell from Orlando, the Orlando area. Hello, Coach Russell. Welcome.
24: Hey, good morning. Good morning. On my way to University of Florida for a 7-on-7 competition.
0: Oh, nice.
24: Just trying to give you a call. And by the way, I'm originally from South Carolina, and I do not like grits or biscuits and gravy. I do like grits.
0: You like biscuits and you don't like gravy. Okay, right. Well, it says a lot about you. I don't know. You're going to the swamp, which is a legendary. Back in the old days, they had some good teams. Actually, they've been all right recently. All right, you're going to play. Who do you want to partner up with, Coach Russell? Quickly.
24: I want to go with you.
0: All right, very nice. We're in it to win it. Hold on a sec. And who else do we have? Paige down. We have Mark on the north end. Mark, hello, welcome. Who do you want to partner up with, Mark?
25: I'll partner up with Coop.
0: Okay, Lorena, you're out of the show. All right. We have a list of words, 1 to 10. And Coach Russell, you... Oh, boy.
25: I'm Russell.
0: I think I just hung up on Mark.
25: No. Yes, oh, my God. Yes, we hate you, we love you. Oh, that's some Orlando magic, baby. Yes.
0: That's unfortunate.
25: I'm not saying you're going with me, dude, but you're going...
0: Okay, Coop, you're going to have to play with... Unless Mark calls back, you're going to have to play with Jed. And Coach Russell, you are up first. Pick a number 1 to 10, please, Coach Russell.
24: Three.
0: Number three. All right. Let's go with wager.
24: Bet.
0: No.
25: Gamble?
0: Coop, you have to give a clue.
1: No, you don't. He already said it.
3: Genius.
1: He just said it. Gamble.
0: Oh, he got it off my clue. That doesn't count. All right.
4: Good job, Jed.
0: Stop. You weren't even listening.
1: That's a bonus point.
0: Mark called back. Good. Jed's out of the show. All right, Mark.
4: We're already ahead, Mark.
0: All right. Pick a number, Mark. 1 to 10, but not 3.
3: Number 7.
0: All right.
4: All right. Let's go with Chairman.
3: Oh, Chairman.
0: Hurry up.
3: Boss?
4: What?
3: Boss?
0: No.
4: No.
0: All right. I'm going to use the Mallard maneuver, Coach Russell. Vice?
3: Say it again. I'm sorry.
0: Vice? Vice?
3: Vice?
0: V-I-C-E! Vice! V-I-C-E! Vice!
3: Vice? I got nothing. I got nothing. What the?
4: Mark, let's go with leader.
3: President.
4: Yeah! Woo!
3: Oh, my God. I was thinking the wrong way.
4: Oh, Coach Russell's kinky. He was thinking of a different kind of.
1: No.
0: Oh. Oh my God! I used the Mallard maneuver. What? Oh my God! You break my heart. Hey, it's Mallard here. 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
7: Game one of the Stanley Cup final went to Vegas, winning at Carolina in a comeback 5-4, getting the game winner with under 3.5 minutes left. Game two is Thursday. The NBA finals start Wednesday night with the Spurs hosting the Knicks. To Major League Baseball, the Dodgers held on 6-5 at Arizona. Freddie Freeman with three hits, including a home run. Wins for Colorado and Pittsburgh and Seattle. The Mariners have won 8 straight after beating the Mets 8-3. Texas won its 5th game in a row with 3 runs, top of the 9th, a victory at St. Louis 7-4. Milwaukee won again 8-3 over San Francisco. Winning pitcher Kyle Harrison now 7-1. Cincinnati came back for a 10-inning decision over Kansas City 4-3. Philadelphia edged San Diego 3-2. The Atlanta Falcons gave wide receiver Drake London a 4-year contract extension worth $100 million guaranteed. I'm Steve DeSager.
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8: 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Here's Brady Quinn, LeVar Arrington, and Jonas Knox.

0: And away we go on a Wednesday morning. It is two pros and a cup of Joe, Fox Sports Radio. LeVar Arrington, Brady Quinn, Jonas Knox with you here. You can find us, as always, on the iHeartRadio app. You can find us on hundreds of affiliates all across the country. 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And how the hell are we feeling here on this Wednesday morning? Everybody good over there?
1: Good.
0: Yep. look, there's a lot of conversation, a lot of fallout from the big blockbuster deals that were done in the NFL, most notably A.J. Brown, seems to be very happy, grew up a Patriots fan. He's back home in New England.
1: There's that, right?
0: Yeah, there's that. a lot of the Eagles players are sort of talking about the whole scenario and situation. And then, you know, there's just some other stuff that's out there as well, too. Some rumors about what went wrong. And you knew that the second that a deal was done and he was elsewhere, that some of that stuff was going to fly, whether it's true, whether it's not, whether A.J. Brown and Hassan Reddick, you know, had the same side piece and didn't know about it. And A.J. Brown wanted Jalen Hurts to do something about it, and Jalen Hurts just didn't want to get involved, or whatever the stories are. It's just kind of interesting that you couldn't get that to work with A.J. Brown. The fact that they needed to move on from A.J. Brown, even with all the success and all the talent he's got, and now he finds himself in New England, is still kind of mind-boggling to me.
1: So hold on. So the fallout was from the side piece.
0: That's just, so, you know,
1: so
0: a lot of speculation out there, man.
1: Are there any pictures? Are there any photos?
0: I don't know. Just somebody came up with a timeline of events, and people kind of ran with it, and all of a sudden,
1: I think that's total cap. That's got to be.
2: Can you explain it better? Because what you sent when I read, it wasn't very explicit.
0: So basically, to sum it up, it was a long timeline of events that tied into Hassan Reddick getting dealt. And the story goes that A.J. Brown and Hassan Reddick were both hooking up with a massage therapist.
1: Oh, wow.
0: But
1: don't goddamn massage therapist. Let me tell you something. At some point, there has to be a ban placed on massage therapists. Like, there has to be a specific portal in terms of how you go about getting a massage therapist. But go ahead. I'm sorry.
0: Just say no. Say no.
1: Just
0: to
1: say no to massage therapy.
3: Hell no.
0: So apparently they were both, you know, doing whatever they were doing with the same gal. Jalen Hurts, or A.J. Brown didn't know about it, but reportedly Jalen Hurts did. And A.J. Brown was upset that Jalen Hurts didn't say anything to him about it. Jalen Hurts, his whole thought was, that's none of my business. I'm not getting involved. I just want to play ball, so on and so forth. And from that moment on, there was a fracture in the relationship between A.J. Brown and Jalen Hurts, who were once close, and A.J. Brown maybe thought that he should have stepped up and let him know, or at least, you know, given him a heads up that, you know, she was also running wild with Hassan Reddick as well, too. That's the speculation. That's at least what's out there and some of the rumors swirling.
1: I refuse to believe it.
2: It seems unbelievable. Like, an organization is going to dive into this sort of drama and be like, you know what, we got to get rid of one of these two. There's just too much going on right now. Hey, come on, man. I mean, Var, how many times do players have other issues like this with, you know, girls or something else of this nature?
1: People bump heads and people play swords.
2: Like, there's all kinds of stuff going on.
1: And guys get sensitive about it. For certain they do.
2: Yeah.
1: But to take it as far as this, you are a sensitive as biatch. If A.J. Brown if this is indeed, in fact, true, that this is why he fell out with Jalen Hurts, you are, bruh, you're too soft to make it in life. You need to wrap up in bubble tape and a bubble wrap and go sit at home. You've made enough money. Don't come out into the world. Cause that is some of the most, that is not realistic to be in this position, in this predicament based off of that. Like, come on. If you're dealing with somebody on the side, you said side, you're dealing with somebody on the side. I could see if it was your main people, like it's your wife. I get that. I even get like when the whole stuff came out with Delonte West and LeBron James and his mom and all. I get that.
0: Oh, I remember that.
1: If you want to get sensitive over a wife and a mom, I get that. But anything that falls outside of the parameters of your wife and your mom, daughters, outside of that, I'm sorry. You can't destroy a relationship. You can't put your career in jeopardy. You can't jeopardize yourself over something like that. It's incorrect. So I will not. No, I do not believe it. I will not accept this. There's something more there.
0: I mean, I was always told that winning cures everything, but apparently not, because they won a lot of games. I mean, she must have been a rocket and a half if it broke up, you know, maybe potentially another Super Bowl for them. I mean, that must have been really something. So I don't know.
1: It messed up. It messed up Duck and his brother. What was his brother in Five Heartbeats? I don't know if y'all ever seen the Five Heartbeats, but they were brothers, and the one brother really liked the girl, and they got engaged and all this other stuff, and she was pregnant, this, that, and the other, and it was, you know, his brother was knocking her down. You know what I mean? And
0: I think Brady was telling me about
1: that. Then he found out that, you know, because he followed his fiance to the hotel. She was at the hotel. The guy out front, the bellman, he's getting autographs. He's like, oh, my gosh, it's a great night. I got two of the Five Heartbeats. Yeah, your brother just went up there an hour ago. I got his autograph, too. And that's how he put it together. Damn. That was how he put it together. And they never talked, and the group broke up. So maybe it is believable, but that was a movie.
0: It's just...
2: Buddy. I finally found See No Evil, Hear No Evil with Richard Pryor, Gene Wilder, and which I hadn't seen in a long time. Man, when you think about, and that was like a 1980s movie, when you think about the things that you could say in a movie, like some of the opening scenes.
1: Oh my
2: Like Richard Pryor was making jokes like Chappelle before Chappelle. You know what I'm saying?
0: Oh,
2: like,
0: he's one of the goats.
2: Dude, he went
1: harder than Chappelle too. Like way harder.
2: And the funny thing is that movie, the plot, it's hilarious if you think about it, right? But
1: he was like a store clerk. He was a store clerk, and somebody came in and robbed and then killed somebody.
2: Gene Wilder was
1: a
2: store clerk. Richard Pryor comes in to try to get a job, and obviously,
1: but he can't hear
2: through. Yeah, well, Gene Wilder can't hear. Richard Pryor can't see.
1: Okay, there it
2: is. So they're
1: kind of working
2: through it.
1: Right.
2: And now the fight scene they have at the beginning of that movie where Gene Wilder's directing Richard Pryor.
1: It's so he good. Was knocking him out, too. What? He was swinging
2: what
1: the
2: hand.
0: What a clock.
1: It's a funny movie, definitely.
2: To the left. To the right. But I just... Oh, man.
1: Anyway,
2: I don't know how we get off on topic.
1: Well, because it's a better topic than talking about side pieces breaking up the team, man.
0: Hey, man.
1: And if Philadelphia goes down the hole, this, no pun intended. If they don't have a good year this year, and it's because their offense went backwards, we need to find out who this person is, who this massage therapist is, and we need to. Put their face on a shirt and make them the MVP of the NFC East.
3: You know, it's hard to find a good massage therapist, guys.
1: It's good to find a hard side piece,
3: too. And they have to have good, nice hands, too. Maybe she has really soft hands.
0: That's a good point. It's a really good point.
1: It's actually the opposite in pros. It's not good soft hands that make it better. It's good strong.
3: You don't want calluses on hands, though. You know what I'm saying?
1: You just want really, really strong grips.
3: Especially if they're getting the massages we think they're getting.
2: Oh no!
1: Well, yeah, well, then you're a different type of massage therapist, then, right?
2: You know, what kind, Laura?
3: Who's that one guy?
2: Oh no!
1: Huh?
0: Well, that's where we. Huh?
1: What website you see him on?
0: That's where we go to another site.
1: What, Ron Jeremy? That's who you was talking about?
3: No, the one who had the massage therapist scandal.
1: Randy West?
3: Happy Hands Massage or something like that? What?
1: Brazers?
0: I don't know.
1: What? What you talking about?
3: Oh, Coop says there's so many. So, okay.
4: Justin Tucker, Robert Kraft.
3: Oh.
0: Oh. Right. Oh.
1: Yeah, but they were going and getting the services done.
0: Yeah.
2: Yeah.
0: I mean, this whoever this is must have had a grip in it because broke up a dynasty.
1: Broke it up.
0: Big gone. Hands.
1: That was why I brought up the Five Heartbeats. Like, that was a great group, and they broke up because of the girlfriend was dealing with the brother. So maybe it's true. Maybe there's something there to it, you know?
2: Didn't Yoko Ono break up the Beatles?
1: Yeah. Yes. Yeah. So maybe it is true, you know? Didn't Cleopatra cause a war?
0: Hey, Coop, have you seen this massage therapist that's being rumored to have broken up the Eagles? You're up on game.
5: Oh, yeah. There's pictures?
0: I don't know. I mean, I'm just a more.
1: Delilah led to Samson losing his ass?
0: We're trying to get to the bottom of why the Eagles wanted to part with A.J. Brown.
1: They cut his hair!
5: Is she Asian?
0: I'm not sure.
2: I'm talking to Samson.
1: Get me high to the moon! Because it's hard being black and gifted.
0: I'm not sure, Coop. I don't know. But what a stunner.
5: I'm researching.
0: What a shock that would be your first requirement.
1: Oh, God.
0: Coop's got an eye on.
1: All I know is if I see any headlines start, if headlines start popping up, AJ Brown and Hassan Reddick fall out over side piece on TV. If that starts popping up, I'm gonna be weak. I'm gonna be weak. If y'all broke up, if y'all couldn't get along because of that, y'all tripped out, man.
0: Now
1: that's super soft action, man.
0: AJ Brown did sit down with Maria Taylor, and you know, she wanted to know, so what exactly went wrong at Philly, specifically with Jalen Hurts. It sounded like this.
6: How would you describe your relationship right now?
7: Not as close as we once were. I believe that's fine. It's like there's no bad blood. There's actually still a lot of love. I love him. I love him to death. I want him to succeed and accomplish all the things that he wants to accomplish.
6: What is the best way that you can put a description so people can understand?
7: Yeah, nothing happened. Nothing happened, you know. People just grew apart. Nothing happened between me and him or our families, wives, anything. Nothing like that ever happened, you know. But you know, life happens, you know. And, you know, you just look up sometimes and you find yourself drifting away, you know. And that's fine. And I think both parties accepted that.
0: Yeah.
1: Drifting. I just don't recall myself ever explaining that a friendship that way between me and a teammate. Like, nothing happened. We just drifted apart. We just grew apart. I mean, but I've never been a best friends guy. So maybe this is better in your wheelhouse, Q. Like, I don't have best friends. Like, I don't have lifelong friends. So people don't like me like that, and I don't like them like that.
0: Damn.
1: Yeah, I don't like people like that. So it's probably like, you know how y'all be having, like, y'all's homies trips and all that stuff like that? I don't have that. I got dudes that I'm really cool with. Like, I'm cool with a lot of dudes, but I don't talk to dudes on a regular basis. I don't hang out with them. We don't go around the country. We don't go golfing. We don't go boating. Like, we don't, you know, I don't have it. Like, Plexico's probably.
2: Do you need us to be those dudes?
1: I mean, I'm just saying, I don't know.
2: A golf trip?
1: I don't know that I'm built that way. I'm not built for that.
2: Oh, you're not? No. Not built to be a good friend?
1: I'm not a good friend.
0: It's pretty fun, you know? You go out, you.
1: No!
0: You get to scumbag it up. I don't put myself.
1: No, I don't want to do it. I just don't like putting myself in position. I know I'm not a good friend, so I don't put myself in a position where I could be a bad friend. So, I mean, I just, you know, it's fine.
2: There's some self-awareness there that should be appreciated.
1: I wouldn't be able to speak on this topic to that, like, we drifted away. I can't think of a teammate that I would say our relationship grew apart. Like, what? You're my teammate. There's no way we can grow. How do we grow apart as friends? Like, we could stop talking as much as we may have did before, you know, like we could, you know, I don't know.
0: Also, why are you mad at Jalen Hurts? I'm pinpointing
1: Jalen Hurts. Like, we grew apart. Like, there's nothing else there. Like, I don't get that. I don't get that. I'm sorry. What does that mean? Like did you not call me today?
0: You should have told me that, you know, she was getting lit up by Hassan Reddick too. Like, what do you, hey. That's why the whole, I look at this and I go, that does sound like a pretty flimsy reason to break apart what was going on there. Because this has been a couple of years that he was just not happy.
1: Yeah.
0: For whatever the reasons are. He just wasn't happy there. And I would have thought, based on, you know, him talking about how excited he is to be in New England and all that stuff, I'm looking at it going, you came from Tennessee. You're on record-wise and accomplishment-wise, probably the best team in the league over the last half decade. And it just wasn't enough.
1: I know Mike Vrabel sits somewhere in the corner like, really? Really? This is the headline that's going to bubble up, huh? Really? It's got to be that, huh? Got to be you connected to a side piece, huh? That's the story that had to come out on your way here to New England. Thanks.
2: I was just going to say, I think from a statistical standpoint, you know, if you look at AJ Brown, and I don't know how you guys view him as a receiver, like, is he in your top 10? You know, is he not inside that number? I think he views himself as a number one. He views himself as one of those types of players that he's averaged, in particular, the last couple of years, about 5 balls a game, like 5 receptions a game.
1: That's not a lot at all. That's what I'm saying.
2: Like, go compare yourself to Justin Jefferson, to Ja'Marr Chase, to whoever else you feel like is some of the best in the league. Jaxon Smith-Njigba, the way they go about scheming to get those guys open, to get them the ball, to get them more than 5 receptions a game. I think his high point in his career is like 6 on average per game. So I look at it, I just go, okay, I get there's these like goofy rumors and things, and I don't want to buy into them much. To me, I feel like he's a guy who's 28, and I don't know that we've seen like the best of him. He's had some really good years. I mean, he's been over 1,000 yards every single year he stepped the foot, you know, to play for Philly. And he hasn't even played, you know, all 17 games the past 2 years. So I feel like there's so much still out there for him. I think he's going to have that opportunity to be that, like, be that player, be that guy in New England. And I think that's one of the biggest differences that I see as far as maybe his happiness or what he's looking at. But I just, It's kind of crazy to think about, even despite the lack of targets, the lack of, you know, receptions and all that, he's, you know, he was like a single season record holder, was he not? I mean, he set records for the Eagles, at least in regards to receiving. Like, he had some big years for them. So I look at this opportunity to think, I think he's excited about what he could finally be when he's getting 10 balls a game. You know, if he doubles that production. And what that looks like, how that feels. For every receiver wants that. It's seldom that you find yourself in a system with a quarterback who's capable of doing it. I don't think there's any of those concerns at all in New England with Josh McDaniels and Drake May. That is, you know, one of those scenarios that you say, okay, they will make that happen. In Philly, they've been through so many coordinators. I think there's questions a little bit about Hurts too and his ability in that regard. I think it became what it was. He was never going to be able to maximize his personal career and ability if he was going to stay there based on how that offense was operating. Maybe I'll be wrong. Maybe Sean Mannion will put together a system where he excels this year. I don't see that being the case.
1: He's wanted there. He's needed there. He solves a need. I personally, I think he's a very talented receiver. Do I think he's an elite receiver? Yes. Do I give him like top three, top four, top five? I would say no. Top 10, he's in the top 10. But I think the biggest thing is going to be, can he, you know, he uses his size, but can he get separation? Can he be what they need him to be in New England? I think that's the biggest question. But one thing's for certain, he's going to get his opportunity to prove that that's what he can do. So there won't be any, you can't use any excuses this time. All right. You can't use any excuses. If it's 5 to 6 receptions a game, if it's not exactly the way that you would like for it to be, you're going to have to keep that S to yourself this time around, man, because you've already spent that get out of jail free card coming out of Philadelphia. And so I think that's it. We'll find out. But he definitely, there's no one there. There's no one else there. And if somebody else emerges that's a better receiver, that's more productive receiver than A.J. Brown in New England, then you have all the information that you need to have on A.J. Right. Brown in his game.
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1: We be scaling.
0: It is two pros and a cup of Joe, Fox Sports Radio, LeVar Arrington, Brady Quinn, Jonas Knox with you. We are going to have the usuals coming up later on. We will have another edition of In Case You Missed It. We are going to have our good, our bad, and our ugly coming up in hour two of the program. Petros Papadakis stops by. We're going to have the leftovers. All of it is yours here again on this three-hour extravaganza. Up next, though, some deals. Some wheeling and dealing going on in the National Football League. We'll get to that for you right here on FSR.
2: 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When MDrive first came to me, I said no. 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
1: Hi.
0: Brady Quinn, Jonas Knox with you. You got issues, man. We are going to have another edition of In Case You Missed It coming up here in about 15 minutes from now. That'll be yours right here on FSR. But right now, it is time for the Tire Rack play of the day.
2: A little more touch. Sissons might have been in the clear down the slot. Hurdle from the right side. Give and go. He shoots. He scores! Tomas Hurdle. 5-4 Knights. 3:24 to go in the third period.
0: 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A couple of deals handed out in the NFL yesterday. The Pittsburgh Steelers are just paying defenders. So up top, another guy gets paid. Nick Herbig gets a 4-year $100 million deal, $42 million guaranteed. So between him, Watt, and Highsmith, that's a lot of money invested on the defensive side of the ball. And reportedly, Joey Porter Jr. is next in line. There's some conversation about him, maybe him getting a deal done. So Pittsburgh paying out defenders. And then Drake London of the Atlanta Falcons, 4 years, $141 million, gets 83 guaranteed.
3: Get paid!
0: Up top to the 805. That's right. More Park High. Drake London gets paid there, which, by the way,
1: I've been watching Kyle Bass's Confidential lately.
0: What's that?
1: This is a Netflix dip. I've been watching it. Young kids come back, came back home.
3: What a hard pivot.
1: Yeah, I'm sorry.
0: Oh, no, I mean,
1: you said you was talking about the 805. Isn't that 805? Isn't Calabasas 805?
0: No, that's, you know.
1: That's Richard. They have their county. Oh, that's L.A. County.
0: Yeah, technically.
1: So you just trying to throw shade at
0: them.
1: Well,
0: no, so basically the way it works is, you know, it kind of goes in a U almost. So if you're on the 23 freeway, you've got your Simi Valley, and then you got your Moore Park, and then you kind of bend around, you get to Thousand Oaks, that bends back up on the 101.
1: I thought Calabasas is right where you're at in Calabasas. I mean, what is it? Thousand Oaks.
0: No, it's like 15 minutes.
1: That's
0: right up the 101.
1: But that's the same area. If you're 15 minutes away, is it 15 minutes without traffic? How far away is it with traffic?
0: I mean, 30, you know.
1: Yeah, that's right up the street. Y'all are next to each other.
0: But you don't have a lot of traffic going that way. So, I mean, it's 15
1: minutes. Because that's where the rich people live.
0: Yeah. Hidden Hills.
1: Yeah. That's why they call it Hidden Hills.
0: Yeah, I think Aaron Donald still lives out there. He's got a palace going on.
1: Nice.
0: Yeah, a lot of rich people live over there.
1: Nice. Okay.
0: Not I, though.
1: No, not me either. Yeah. I'm not rich.
0: But I've never heard of Calabasas Confidential, though. Never.
1: Yeah, check it out. It's on Netflix, as you were mentioning. But come on, let's talk about this.
0: Oh, I just saw some pictures. Now I get it. Okay.
1: Wasn't me, but I watched
3: it. Don't you look at the cast here? I see what's going on.
1: Yeah, okay. I didn't have anything to do with it.
0: All right. That'll work.
1: Okay.
3: Is that a dude with a cowboy hat on?
1: Is it? I don't know. I didn't see no cowboy hats. I don't know.
0: Yes. A little suspect.
1: Come on, man. They're like teenagers, or just fresh out of being teenagers. They're in their 20s. And they just talk a lot of trash. They just gossip the whole show. That's
0: Look, anything's possible, man. Spencer.
3: That's kind of what all those shows have been, right?
1: Yeah, kind of.
3: I mean, if you really think about The Hills or dated back to whatever.
1: And that's what they're trying to do. They're trying to, like, recreate The Hills.
3: Yeah.
1: Yeah, so.
3: Because we're so unoriginal.
0: Would you guys.
3: Someone recreate See No Evil, Hear No Evil. Bring that movie back.
0: Would you guys ever do a reality show?
1: I did a reality show. It's called Dream Job. The host was Stuart Scott.
0: Really?
1: Yeah.
3: Oh, that's cool.
1: You know, Mike Hall, who does the Big Ten Network, he won.
0: That was to be the Sports Center.
1: I wanted Zachariah to win. I like Mike Hall, though. Mike was a beast, and I knew he was the better of all of them. But Zachariah was like more of like a comedic, like how things are done now, like where the industry has gone now, like being more of yourself. But that was back then. Like, that was like 2005. Yeah, but I did reality. I did While You Were Out. I did that show. Did a room in a house for my brother while they went on a vacation. That was cool. I did a reality show with Tom Brady and Jennifer Love Hewitt.
0: Did you?
1: They never made it, though. I didn't make it. But it was done. Like, we recorded
3: Damn.
1: It.
3: Yeah. How awesome was that?
1: I mean, I was a guy at some point in my life. Well, and now
3: JLH,
1: I'm here,
3: bro. Right? JLH.
0: Can't hardly wait.
1: Super cool. Yeah. Super cool cat, too. Like, we. Yeah. It's cool hanging
0: can't
1: out.
0: Can't hardly look away.
1: I mean, she's very talented. She played a teacher. She was a teacher in the show, and me and Tom Brady came for show and tell day or something. We were like one of the kids' friends or something like that, and it was pretty cool. Okay. Yeah. I was hanging out with Tom Brady.
0: That was your most memorable moment from that crew?
1: What, Tom Brady hanging out with Tom?
0: I think Hewitt would be the one that would stay with you the longest.
1: Why is that?
0: Hey, lots of like there back in the day. There just was. Sorry.
1: Oh, back in the day?
0: Can't apologize for it.
1: All right.
0: But
1: I was on Selling Sunset, too.
0: Oh, yeah, there's that.
1: It's not too long ago when we were house shopping, you know. We were on there. Shouts out to the people on Bree and all of them, the twins. Shouts out to Selling Sunset.
0: Hey, look, man, anything's possible. You know, Spencer Pratt might be the mayor.
1: Becoming the mayor. Yeah, he emailed me.
0: Spencer Pratt did?
1: Yeah, I'm going to an event tonight, a Magic Johnson event, like with the Pump Brothers. That's going to be interesting because it's going to be a power room tonight. So I'll let you guys know if I decide to come into work tomorrow. I'll let you guys know how that
3: all
1: goes.
3: Make sure you get it lifted beforehand, okay? You know, you get a little jacked up, you know what I'm saying?
1: Okay.
3: Make sure those muscles are popping.
1: They're
3: when
1: popping.
3: You walk in there.
1: Okay.
3: All yeah, right. a little blood flow, if you know what I mean? You know
1: yeah.
3: what I'm saying?
1: Yeah, no doubt.
3: Yeah.
1: I appreciate that.
3: Yeah.
1: Yeah. That's what I'm going to do. I'm going to get a
3: be
1: pump
3: the
1: in.
3: Alpha in the room of alphas, you know?
1: That's what I'm going to do. Magic is

0: obvious. So he writes this. Victor Wembanyama dominated the paint on defense during the series against OKC while playing in a zone, but that won't work against the Knicks given the three-point shooting ability of Karl Anthony Towns and OG Anunoby.
1: Okay.
0: It's just like very, very straightforward, matter-of-fact, just kind of stream of consciousness. Just like throws it all in there. It's just kind of...
1: I mean, I thought that was a perfectly fine tweet. What's wrong with that?
0: I can't wait to
2: watch. It sounded like it was from Claude, is what it sounds like.
0: I can't wait to watch Game 7 of the OKC Thunder versus San Antonio Spurs tonight on NBC. This game is must-see TV! Exclamation point.
1: I mean, it does sound like it's Claude. Like, sorry, it's just copy and paste.
2: It doesn't sound real, man.
0: But he's been doing it for years since he had the account. So I'm telling you, I think he had the first version of AI. I don't know what that was. But I think he had the first version of it. Now everybody's just now finally catching up to him.
1: Well, shots out to Magic. You don't want to catch up to him on everything, but respectfully, you know, he has done very well.
2: Damn.
1: What?
2: I'm just saying.
1: You just want to.
2: You're really going to do this, aren't you?
1: Oh, no. Never again. I'm talking about just letting yourself be yourself.
0: Yeah,
1: you don't have to be just like Magic. That's all. That's all I was saying.
0: Who else are the bigwigs that are going to be there later
1: tonight? I don't know, but it's going to be pretty because it's a small room. It's invite only. You got to be a guy to get into this room.
0: It's awesome.
1: Yeah, thank you. So if I don't come in tonight, you know, yeah,
2: no. Wait, is that
1: know why?
2: Oh, okay, is that well? So Jonas is going to be in that room, right?
1: No, Jonas probably isn't invited.
0: Yeah, probably not. I'm good.
2: Oh.
1: Yeah, he's probably not invited to this. Yeah, you're definitely good on this one. You don't want to go in this room.
0: No.
1: Nah.
0: I'll pass.
1: Jonas isn't into these type of rooms.
0: No.
1: Nah.
0: But, I mean, if you go there, you know, you got to drink for us because we can't be in attendance.
1: Okay.
0: So just go get crippled while you're there.
1: I'm not going to go to drink. I'm going to go shake hands and...
0: Shake hands.
1: I do a show with Jonas Knox and Brady Quinn. You should listen to it.
0: Like, you're going to listen to Magic AI a speech while you're sober? F that.
1: Yes. Dang. Magic is a really good speaker. I heard him when I was in college. He spoke at my college. How about that?
0: Damn.
1: Told him I could beat him in a one-on-one basketball game.
0: Did you?
1: Yeah, probably could have back then.
0: Well.
1: Anyway.
0: Whatever it is, be careful of those scam artists out there because every scam starts with one thing, your personal info being available to the wrong person. 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Up next, it's another edition of In Case You Missed It right here on FSR.
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0: It's two pros and a cup of Joe, Fox Sports Radio, LeVar Arrington, Brady Quinn, Jonas Knox with you here. Coming up top of next hour, we'll call it a little over 10 minutes from now. We are going to see about a move that was made in the NFL that could lead to another one. Both blockbuster moves, both future Hall of Famers, and we'll have that discussion for you right here on FSR. 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
1: Sometimes you can't get to everything in the world of sports or entertainment. Good thing the guys are here to bring you, in case you missed it.
0: You guys remember Jim Schwartz? You know, he had this role. He was a defensive coordinator for the Cleveland Browns and did a damn fine job of it. Defense never really seemed like the issue, never really seemed like the problem. Well, Jim Schwartz was on ESPN Cleveland talking about the decision to go the direction the Brownies did in hiring Todd Monken as their head coach. Let's take a listen.
2: It sort of is what it was. We had a lot of success on defense. And the Browns made a change at head coach, and they passed over me with all the success that we had and the ability that to develop players. Our best players had their best years, all those different things. And that was a decision they made. They wanted to go with an offensive guy. They chose Todd. I'm fine with that. They can make, you know, decisions that they want to make, but they can't expect me to stay on board for that. Anybody that's in any business, you get passed over for a promotion when you've done a really, really good job in your job, and you think you were in line for that promotion. It's, you know, it's time to go. And Todd deserved his own guy.
0: So that was a little bit from Jim Schwartz talking about
3: very Jim Schwartz-esque.
0: What do you mean by that?
4: We kind of tend to forget that whole process. It was a bit awful.
0: Circus.
4: Yeah. And I think there's now becoming more criticism surrounding the Garrett trade, because this question did come up, and I was listening to Tony Grossi, who's one of the beat reporters up there and has been for a long time. And he asked a simple question. He said, was Myles Garrett going to hold out? And I think that's a fair question for Browns fans, because if he wasn't, why are you trading away a generational player? You know, a guy who's still in his prime, who's under contract. Like, none of it really makes sense. Like, unless he was that unhappy and he was going to hold out, and like, we don't know for sure. It's almost like they kind of just got or made the move before they'd really gotten to that point of exhausting all efforts to keep him. So, I don't know. I mean, there's a lot that goes into it, but it feels like between how the head coaching hiring circus went on, now the Garrett trade, everything else, it just, there's not a lot of hope. It doesn't give you a lot of optimism in Cleveland.
0: I know that there, you got to go through the process and you got to, you know, dot the I's, cross the T's when it comes to the hiring process for a coach, but Jim Schwartz just seemed to me like the most obvious choice, as far as if you were to look at one side of the ball or one aspect of the team that was hard to be critical of, that really performed well, and it obviously wasn't offense because of all the struggles they had. Defensively, they were fantastic. And so I would just assume, well, look, the guy's already in the building. Like, he clearly sort of knows how things work there. That seems like the obvious one. And instead, they had these guys go through, like, psych evaluations. And, like, just the whole thing was bizarre. And then you just ended up with Todd Monken. And it just felt like option D at best of available options to you. And I just would have assumed that Jim Schwartz would have gotten the opportunity.
3: I mean, he's been a head coach before.
0: Yeah.
3: How'd that go?
0: That's the Lions.
3: Okay. I mean, Dan Campbell took over the Lions. How'd he do?
0: Yeah.
3: I mean, how's he doing? All I'm saying is that's a pretty strong coaching combination, Schwartz and Stefanski. If you can't do any better than what those two did, I just I give the Cleveland Browns a lot of flack a lot of times, but in this scenario, in this situation in particular, I mean, starting anew, I think would have probably been the most prudent decision to make. No shade, just saying, like, your defense was good, but your team wasn't. So, just like Myles Garrett, I mean, the defense wasn't good enough to keep Myles Garrett. The defense wasn't good enough to make Jeff Schwartz the head coach. So there you go.
0: By the way,
3: is it Jeff Schwartz?
0: Jim
3: Schwartz.
0: Yeah. Jeff Schwartz
3: does radio with
0: Fox
3: us.
0: Fox Sports Radio.
3: Yeah,
0: alum.
3: Big Jeff. Right. Yeah.
0: Right. By the way, you know that Steph Curry shoe deal? He was talking about the comfort of the shoes.
3: Yeah.
0: Also, $400 million.
3: Yeah. Well, there you go. That's a comfortable shoe.
0: Yeah. Hey, it's Jonas Knox. Trained to push past the pain, not athletes, just people. Men, women, and children who are trafficked every day in communities across the United States, sometimes by someone they trusted, sometimes by their own family. While millions watch the World Cup, they're fighting to survive in silence. 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
3: Vegas took the opener of the Stanley Cup Final at Carolina 5-4, getting the game-winning goal with under 3.5 minutes to go. The Canes had scored on the first shot of the night. Game two is in Raleigh on Thursday. The Atlanta Falcons gave wide receiver Drake London a 4-year contract extension worth $100 million guaranteed. The Steelers gave linebacker Nick Herbig a 4-year extension. Seahawks pass rusher Derek Hall got a 3-year extension. And the Broncos gave defensive back Patrick Surtain a pay raise. Late night baseball wins for the Dodgers in Colorado and for Seattle. The Mariners have won 8 straight after an 8-3 decision over the Mets. Texas won its 5th in a row, 7-4 at St. Louis with 3 runs in the top of the 9th. Milwaukee 8-3 over San Francisco, winning pitcher Kyle Harrison 7-1. Detroit shut out at Tampa Bay. Cleveland beat the Yankees. I'm Steve DeSager.
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2: 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Here's Brady Quinn, LeVar Arrington, and Jonas Knox.
11: Was that Hassan or AJ?
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13: 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No, the Quinn's wins.
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11: That kind of hit like a dub plate right there.
14: That wasn't bad, actually.
11: Like DJ Reyna. Because he's so solid as a

0: Yeah, this and that. Hey, it actually fits. Like, I ain't gonna lie, it's kind of fire.
1: Sure. It is two pros and a cup of Joe, Fox Sports Radio. LeVar Arrington, Brady Quinn's Knox with you. 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So we talked about the A.J. Brown deal getting done. He's in New England, talking about the departure from Philly and how excited he is to be with the Patriots, growing up a Patriots fan. Myles Garrett, equally excited about his new home. The Los Angeles Rams, new star pass rusher, spoke yesterday with the media just about when he found out that this was a possibility of even happening and sort of what his mindset is moving forward.
2: I found out about a week ago that this was even a possibility, and I mean, it was a surprise. It was a bit of excitement, you know, being in LA, you know, of a lot of roots here, and knowing that there's a winning culture and some great teammates and great coaches here. Now, I was definitely looking forward to the opportunity. Since the very beginning, it's always been about winning, and it just breaks down to, you know, the timing of everything. What does it realistically look like to be a winner now? And to have a opportunity to do that, you know, immediately, you know, that was an opportunity that was just, you know, too difficult to pass up.
1: He's got to be so relieved, man. Like, just to think all that production in a place where he just was never really going to have a shot, and now he's got an actual chance, and they're the odds-on favorite by a pretty significant margin to win the Super Bowl. Super Bowl being in SoFi yet again. He's got to be.
3: He's got a weather change. Days are longer here. I mean, he are could they? Take that. Oh, yeah, they're way longer.
1: I feel like it stays lighter out in the Midwest longer than out here.
3: I think.
4: This time of year.
3: I think you are oblivious to how quickly it gets late on the East Coast. Like on Midwest, what. You know, the Eastern Standard Time Zone areas, they outside of like being in Florida and stuff like that, but like where I'm from, it gets dark quick. The day goes quick.
4: During the season, not in the summer.
3: No,
4: like now, like it stays late. It stays light to like 9:30.
3: Yeah, but it's like West Coast. Living on the West Coast, it seems like you have like 2 days in one. You never have 2 days in one when you're on that side. It's just one day. And it gets to nighttime. Like, it's like, dang, it's 6 o'clock already.
4: I don't think you're looking at this the right way.
3: Maybe not.
4: I just think it's sunnier more often where you live.
3: And maybe it's my hours that I work. Maybe it's my hours. But it just feels like it's like two separate days. Like, by the time you get to 11 o'clock, that's a whole entire day. And then from like noon till like 5 o'clock is a whole entire day. It's like you get 3 days out here in LA.
1: When this show ends, as we are walking to our cars in the parking lot, people are just now waking up to start getting ready to go do their day. But
3: oh, I surf every, I traffic surf every single morning. I literally, my car is on the, like, it's a good one. Like, let's catch this one. Let's ride this wave. I am always at the front of the traffic jams of LA every single morning. Every morning. So there you go.
4: For example, Cleveland would get at least 30 more minutes plus 33 more minutes of sunlight this time of year during the day than Los Angeles. Now, that doesn't maintain the case. That's just because of the latitude of somewhere like Cleveland versus Los Angeles.
3: What? Do not go there. You know, you're a super intelligent.
4: You are a highly,
3: uberly, super ridiculously intelligent dude. Do not ever say Cleveland, 33 minutes, more sun.
1: I've seen it.
3: And LA, all in the same sentence.
4: No. Potential of more sun.
5: when I was at Brady's golf tournament,
0: I seen it.
5: One of my last recollections, because I was
3: on your back.
5: Oh, I was butchered.
3: Blitzed.
4: It was 9:30 and it was still light.
5: Yeah, we were at Vaso Rooftop, and I'm looking out going, what time is it? It was like 9:30 and just the sun was up.
4: Bro, here's the thing I'd say. Because from moving from South Florida to then living in Ohio, I realized like how stark of a change it is just with kids, because in the wintertime, your days are short. But in the summer, it feels like forever. And so obviously your kids are associating, hey, it's bedtime because the sun's going down. And so they don't ever think they need to go to bed in the summer. Which obviously,
3: that's
4: for
3: very
4: parents,
3: true.
4: Everyone knows it's even harder for parents in the summer because you're still working, you're still doing stuff, but they are not in school anymore. So you've got them for a greater portion of the day. And it feels like a longer portion of the day.
3: Well,
4: does Myles Garrett have kids?
3: No, I don't believe so. No. Maybe a turtle or two or something like that. Like maybe that would be connected to prehistoric times, maybe a kimono dragon or something.
5: You think so?
3: No, I don't know. Maybe. I know what he does have. He's got enough money to have his own sunlight go up and down. He's got enough money for a kimono dragon or for, you know, kids or turtles.
5: Yeah.
3: Tortoises.
4: I'm going back to my initial question.
3: Okay, what is it?
4: Does Cleveland, should they have made this move unless he was pressing to hold out? Because, look, this is a guy that just agreed to a contract. I mean, this kind of falls in line with, I mean, a little bit, Deshaun Watson signs a, you know, life-changing contract extension, his first go about in Houston. And then what, 5 months later is basically saying he doesn't want to play for the organization anymore. Then the allegations hit, everything else that goes along with it. It was kind of one of those deals where you're going, okay, he just signed a deal and they just restructured it again. If you're Cleveland, you know, can you move on from a player that hasn't publicly gotten to the point where he voiced his frustration with the organization, that he didn't want to play for the organization anymore? I mean, the conversation last year was, I want to play for championships, that he didn't feel like that was the place in Cleveland. Then he signs a new deal. So we talked about that before. Like, was that about money or was that about him honestly believing he was just going to sign a contract and they had a better shot moving forward, or he heard their plan? Because it feels like after this season, after he sets the sack record, you're like, all right, we've got a really good defense. We feel like we're on that right track record. Granted, new head coach, and it feels like he didn't want anything to do with it.
3: Now, I don't think his mindset and his belief of wanting to win and win championships changed. I just think that you can't turn down when you get offered that type of scratch. And so again, I think to answer your question, I think they were planning on getting rid of Myles Garrett. I don't think that it just turned into a thing. It kind of presented itself. I think they were actively planning on moving on from him, because there's no way, even if you have a disgruntled player of his caliber, do you let him go? You don't let him go. You figure it out. And at the end of the day, you as the player, you figure it out. You're too good. You are the face of our franchise. You are undoubtedly, undisputedly the best player, most dominant player on our team. And period. You don't just let him go. So I find myself asking the question, did you let him go so he could go try to get a championship? Like, are you like, yeah, we can't help you here, man. And we're sorry. We love you. We've tried. We've paid you. Just go. Just go ahead. Just go somewhere else. It's better for you there. I wonder, did they release him to have an opportunity to be a winner? Cause that sucks to be really, really good and great at what you do and never have the opportunity to experience winning.
5: Joe Thomas did it.
3: It sucks, bro. Freaking sucks.
5: I think they should have done it. I think they should have traded him. What was he, especially considering you get in back Verse, which, you know, all reports say that they weren't even going to make the move unless Verse was included, and that that's really what pushed it over the edge. But you're getting Verse, you're getting, you know, another first round pick, and I know it's going to be later in the first round because of, you know, where the Rams are projected to finish. But I just look at it and go, if you can get that much in return for him, and you know you're not ready to compete, he's at his peak, and I think LeVar made the point yesterday to where he's at the peak of his career, and maybe you could start to see it go on the downturn. Would you be able to get this much back in return for him at a later date? And I just think the way they restructured the contract, they opened the door, as Breer pointed out to us last week, for this being the potential of happening, and they were sort of letting everybody know, hey, you know, if you're interested, talk to us. The Rams got aggressive and we're hitting them up nonstop about wanting to make a deal. And I get it. It makes sense, man. I just,
3: as long as his dogs don't bark too loud and them cleats that he's wearing, Myles Garrett will give you 4 or 5 amazing more years. And those years after 4 or 5 will even still be on the level of an amazing edge for your team. Because he can transition into being a legitimate edge where he just sets the edge and tries to play the run and isn't necessarily a sack artist with what it is that he's doing. He's so physically gifted and so well put together. He could give you another decade. You could get another decade of high play from Myles Garrett right now. So the whatever they got in return for him, great for Cleveland, like horrible for Jarrett Verse. I feel bad for you, bro. But whatever it is Cleveland got compensation wise, if I'm the Rams, I'm good with it.
4: I do think that's the hard part of the other side of the story. I mean, there's two thoughts. Is for Jarrett Verse, he did everything you could possibly ask him to do. Did he not?
3: Yes.
4: And defensive rookie of the year, he goes to multiple Pro Bowls. And yet they still traded him to a team that, again, isn't trying to win something right now. Like it's just a completely different philosophy and mindset.
5: He just got an extra half hour of daylight. What are we talking about here?
3: Yeah, whatever.
5: You should be happy. Come whatever, on, man.
3: Whatever.
4: But you get my point.
3: Welcome. Hey, make sure you hit Q up when you get to town, player.
4: Well, he's 2 hours north of me.
3: Wait, what? I'm just talking about 33 minutes.
5: Wait, what?
3: I'm just talking about,
4: sunlight. It's like, no, it's
3: I'm just talking about sunlight.
4: It's this longitude latitude thing that plays a factor.
3: Yeah, whatever.
4: No, I would just say this though, for like, from his perspective, you've got to be looking at the organization that drafted you and kind of say to them, like, what more could I have done? How do you trade me, or how do I become this? Just because I'm so desired or wanted in Cleveland? Great. Are they going to reward me with a big contract? Because part of what makes this deal so attractive is the future draft capital of first, second, and third. And then also Jarrett Verse under contract, where they can control him for another 3 years if they want to. So I look at this from his perspective thinking, it's not even so bad that it's the fact that he's going to Cleveland and whatever. It's not LA. It's more the fact that he's going to a team that has no chance of competing like the Rams, at least in the next year or two. And so the only hope is that he's going to be going to a place that they're going to ink him to a huge deal, probably after this year. And so he gets to cash in, save some money on, you know, potentially some taxes. And then hopefully grow with a team of young talent and players who are trying to turn this thing around. But there's a lot of what ifs and there's a lot of, you know, questions around whether or not they could do that and how long that will take. And if the ownership's going to be patient. But think about it from his perspective. Like, he wakes up and it's like, wait a second. I did everything I possibly could have done, have been on a very, I don't want to say similar trajectory as Myles Garrett, but
3: it's not,
4: I don't
3: off.
4: Know, man.
3: It's not defensive- far off.
4: Not far off.
3: Yeah, it's not far off. The kid is a beast now. Let's not get it twisted. Jarrett Verse is a guy. That's a guy. They're getting a guy. And it's interesting that listening to what you're saying, it just made me, it made me start thinking about the idea of Jarrett Verse may have been underappreciated, maybe even undervalued in this market. he's going to a football market. I mean, regardless of what their end results are, Cleveland's a football market, and he's from there. He's a local kid, so he knows what it is. Local enough. He's Ohio.
4: Yeah, he's in the state.
3: I just think for someone like him, it actually represents a golden opportunity. You come back close to home. You get to play in a football environment. Because I'm going to tell you right now, you could be really good at football here. Don't nobody care. It's like the only football that people really try to care about around here since I've lived here. I don't know how it's always been, but USC is the only football team that people really get excited about. I was on site doing our show when the Rams won the Super Bowl. I was in the like action town, you know, that they built on the beach, whatever, smelled like potty because of all the homeless people that was moving around and all that stuff. Bro, it was more homeless people there congregating than it were fans. It's not really a football market.
5: It's a Raiders town, and it always has been, and it's always going to be. Like, they can do whatever they want.
3: You know what's funny about you saying Raiders? I hear Raiders, and I hear Cowboys. Raiders and Cowboys.
5: And also, there's a lot of talk about when the Niners are in town, they take over SoFi. Well, part of that is when the Rams left and they took off in the mid-90s, the Niners still had Steve Young and Ricky Waters and those great teams. And so people out here were looking for a California team to cheer for. And a lot of them started cheering for the Niners. I know a ton of Niner fans that I grew up with. So it's just a different... They were gone for so long.
3: All I'm gonna say is
5: started flirting with other teams elsewhere.
3: For Myles Garrett, he's a major brand. He's a A-list player, so it's okay for him. It'll be fine for him. The market will be amazing for him. Great opportunities. He fits the mold. But I'm just saying, if I'm Jared Verse, I got an opportunity to go be a face of a team and of a franchise that doesn't have one.
5: Do you know what this is similar to? When they traded Goff for Stafford, because there's a lot of people just said, oh yeah, it's a huge upgrade. And then you look at what Jared Goff's done in Detroit and you go, damn man, like he actually helped turn around an organization. Like he's had a really, really great run with the Lions there. And they just looked at it as an opportunity to upgrade. And that's one of those deals that you look at and go, man, it worked out for both. If we're being honest, because Jared Goff was never going to get the respect and love that he probably deserved out here in LA, but he definitely does in Detroit. And people think differently about his career because of his time in Detroit. And, you know, he took them to a Super Bowl, helped take them to a Super Bowl back in 2018. So there's also the conversation about, you know, the Aaron Donald speculation, you know, Pat McAfee saying he reached out to him and he said if he can find the fire at 35 years old, so on and so forth, maybe he would consider it. Sean McVay, the coach of the Rams yesterday, was asked about the potential Aaron Donald return and had this to say.
6: Here's what I would tell you guys overall too is, you know, Aaron's a guy that I stay really close in touch with, and I know the respect that he has for Miles. Talk to him about the opportunity to be able to bring him on board. If Aaron decides he wants to dust him off at the age of 35, I bet you he could still do it at a pretty high clip.
5: So do you guys think
3: he Aaron also Donald- said you'd have to talk to Aaron about that? Was in his soundbite too. He said you have to talk to Aaron about that.
5: You guys think he's coming back?
3: To be possible.
4: I would say if there's anywhere where he would come back, it would be obviously the Rams and their style of how they allow veterans to take care of their body. So I could easily see him coming back after training camp before the start of the season or maybe at some point during it, during the season and being able to, you know, pitch in. You know what I'm saying? Like, I don't know how much of the regular season he wants to play, but I think he probably feels really good about where this team would be at. And maybe if they get rolling during the season, him joining and being a part of it for a playoff Super Bowl run. Super Bowl's in LA this year, right?
5: Yeah.
3: Years has he been out?
5: Two.
4: Is it two?
3: 2 years. I don't think that's that long. And he does, like you guys mentioned, he does stay impeccable with like 35. Phenomenal shape. It's not far fetched. I don't see why it would be far fetched to think. I mean, I think a lot of people would say he retired early. So if he came back, he comes back. and he's probably signable by the Rams. They sign him in a heartbeat, and he probably doesn't. His technique, like the dude, do you understand what his training regimen is? Do you guys know what he does, like, to prepare for, like, on the field? He has his trainer, it uses the rubber knives. Like, he trains to remove and protect and get hands and arms and leverage points on the body as if he's protecting himself from being stabbed. Why would you want to block him? Why do I want to be lined up across from you when I know what you're doing in the off season is training with a man who knows how to use knives?
4: I thought he was training with Dr. Chow. Based
3: on your, I bet you they got the same discipline. Yeah. I bet you they got the same discipline.
5: You have a martial arts background. No, not really. No, I'm telling you.
3: I want y'all to run up on Dr. Chow next time we see him. And Q did it, and he hit his stance. I want you to grab him from behind and do it. I bet you'd be on the ground. He'd be then flipped you over like, oh, sorry, didn't mean to do that. Did not mean that. I'm so sorry, Brady. Very polite, very well, you know, mannered and making sure you're okay, but he'll jack you up. I'm telling you. Y'all can say what y'all want to say. That man will jack you up. I'm going to ride with that forever. You don't mess with him? No. And back to Aaron Donald. I'm not messing with Aaron Donald. I've seen this man's workouts. His off-season workouts consist of rubber knives. I'm sorry. Any man that has the mentality of I'm preparing for a life and death hand-to-hand combat with you and is as capable and as strong and as ridiculously powerful as Aaron Donald is, I think I'll pass. So if he comes back, he's definitely going to be a fact. That would be ridiculous. If he came back, 2 years is not far enough away from the game where you'd be like, yeah, the game he comes back to is not the game that he left. It's still the same game that he left.
4: You're talking about his training. I want to talk about his health regimen. Because here's the thing. He's not 40, but he's getting there close. I think he's taking M-Drive.
3: Yeah, probably.
4: You know, just in case when his energy starts to drop, the weight starts to hang on. 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
3: You don't pop hot for M-Drive, do you? 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
5: Great. Yeah.
3: I'm just making sure I put it out there. 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
5: That's great.
3: Get it.
5: By the way, two pros and a cup of Joe here on Fox Sports Radio. LeVar Arrington, Brady Quinn, Jonas Knox with you. 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
1: Is it true that the Tigers can't afford to keep the ace of their pitching staff, Tarek Skubal, and that Major League Baseball desperately needs a salary cap because of these type moves? 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We all know the story. 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And here we sit.
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0: Two pros and a cup of Joe, Fox Sports Radio. LeVar Arrington, Brady Quinn, Jonas Knox with you here. Coming up in about 15 minutes from now, we are going to have our midweek awards, the good, the bad, and the ugly. That'll be yours right here on FSR. First, let us tell you, trained to push past the pain, not athletes, just people. 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So we've chronicled the efforts of Brendan Sorsby trying to get his NCAA eligibility back. I want to go on the record here, and I'm going to call my shot here. All right. There's a better chance of me playing college football than Brendan Sorsby this next season. All right. It's not happening. Those days are over. The guy gambled his ass off. He was a fiend. He was, you know, having his friends place bets. There's $90,000 going out the door. He bet on Indiana. He did all sorts of stuff, which good for him, man. He was real committed to it. The problem is you can't do that in college football. And so now the conversation becomes, what happens as far as an NFL career? The supplemental draft is June 22nd. That's when his attorneys would like some sort of an answer from the NCAA one way or the other so we can get ready for the supplemental draft. Todd Monken, the Browns head coach, was asked about the potential of a guy like Brendan Sorsby being available and maybe being a Browns quarterback because they don't have enough already in Cleveland. And Todd Monken had this to say.
1: Not at all. I mean, that's not even come across my desk. I don't think we're in a position to want to go down that road. That's my opinion. That's not Andrew's. And that I like the quarterbacks that we have. I think that's a slippery slope when you go down that, irrespective of talent, right? In terms of the situation he's put himself in. Like we all know what that is. He put himself in that situation. And we've seen in other sports with players that have been banned for life from playing in professional sports. I think that's a slippery slope to go down that road. Again, that's a question for Andrew and for management. But from my end of it, kind of a tough angle to go down that road and think that that's going to be your franchise quarterback if he's ever eligible even play in the NFL.
2: Gotcha. Thank you.
3: Do you think he's better than any of the quarterbacks that the Cleveland Browns currently have? Or the potential to be?
4: I can only look at him as a prospect out of college. You know, he was probably more close to Shador than he was Deshaun Watson coming out of college. So if he's done, based on what he did at Cincinnati, I would say that's how I see him. I see him something closer to Shador.
3: Better potentially or closer as in just comparable? Here's the only reason I'm asking is because why is this even a question to throw at Todd Monken and put him in a position to have to answer the question? He clearly has to answer the question exactly the way that he did. Outside of barring the fact that he is just this undeniable talent that would be available based upon his own circumstances, which doesn't sound like Monken feels that way about the kid. That would be the only reason why that question would even hold any type of relevance to it.
4: Well, no, I think the question's asked because clearly Cleveland's trying to find a quarterback. They've got someone on the roster, but they are kind of exhausting all efforts, right? So you could see why they would ask the question because, like, hey, look, this Sorsby could be available as – is that a guy you'd want to look at potentially in next year's draft? Like, it makes sense. It's just
3: if you think he's better, right? If you think that he's potentially a better quarterback than the ones you already have.
4: Again, I don't think it's about thinking that he's better. It's about thinking that he could be like a franchise guy, and that's a loaded question because you've already seen Shador in the pros for a year. So you've got a better sense of what he can and cannot do. You've obviously seen an entire book of Deshaun Watson. So you have a very good feeling for what he is. Brendan Sorsby's still a question mark. I mean, the reality is, like, to me, in order for him to be thought of in the likes of some of the other guys I think are going to go, whether it's Dante Moore, Arch Manning, or CJ Carr is going to have the potential to, or Julian Sand, like, he needed this year at Texas Tech, and he needed to have a big year. In my opinion, like, to me, what he did at Cincinnati was not enough to warrant anything that you could get overly hyped about in taking him that high in the draft. And I know he was the number one transfer quarterback in this year's class, but I don't, again, that to me, if the guy is that good, he's not leaving your program. You're going to pay him everything you can. And it's the same way in college as it is in the NFL, where if you have a rookie quarterback under contract, like you're not letting him go into free agency. You're going to find a way to extend him and pay him because he's that damn good. And you might say, well, Cincinnati didn't have the resources. Maybe. They don't have as many as Texas Tech, obviously, who's got a ton right now and has done a lot of spending. But there's also the element of, I don't quite know how good he really is in comparison with some of the names we've thrown out there from what I've seen on tape just during his time in Cincy. So I can't really, you know, sit here and tell you like, oh, I just think it's a need for Cleveland. He's a guy who's potentially going to become available in the supplemental draft. And so someone's going to ask a question about it. Because who else besides Cleveland would actually take a shot at, you know, taking him in the supplemental draft? The Jets, maybe? They just took Cade Klubnik. Like, who else would you throw in that conversation?
0: Breer mentioned Indianapolis, but I don't know if that makes sense. 'Cause

0: and that whole issue.
1: Then he's not talented enough.
0: Well, but I mean...
1: Then he's not talented enough.
0: But it only takes one, though. That's why I look at it and I go, Todd Monken's not the only one in the league who probably feels that way. But, you know, like you guys have talked about it, there's egos at play to where maybe somebody goes, yeah, he's got a little bit of an issue, but I think I can get the most out of him.
1: If his talent level is there, that's what I'm saying. Like, the whole point is this is only a conversation that goes somewhere if the kid is truly talented enough for you to even take that risk or even have the conversation about it.
0: Wouldn't you say that his talent was... The fact that he's talented is the reason why he got $5 million reportedly from Texas Tech?
1: Reportedly, yes, absolutely. Yes. But we're talking about the next level. You're talking about the pros. And for what it's worth, Texas Tech hasn't given up on trying to get the man eligible to play for them this year.
0: So you wouldn't bet on him making it at the next level? You wouldn't bet on that?
1: I'm not saying that. I'm asking the question, is his talent – I don't know his game all like that. Is his game talented enough? If he's talented enough, you're going to get an opportunity. If you're super gifted,
2: he's
1: going
2: to get an opportunity.
1: If you are super gifted, then that opportunity is even more pronounced in terms of, I remember Lawrence Phillips. And talk about one, like, should you have passed up? Oh. Well, the talent says you can't. It's just you couldn't pass up on him. If you're that gifted, somebody is going to be saying, yes, what you said, we can fix him. We can protect him. We can put him in. Dez Bryant. Like, there are guys that you could sit there and say, there might have been something that said, you probably should stay away from this player.
0: So you would say he's worth taking a gamble on?
1: I'm saying I don't think he's good enough. Because we would have heard the conversation narrative would be very different than when you stupid.
2: What? You're so stupid. Come no, back. I just, get out of here, man.
0: What? Are you betting on him making it the next level?
1: What's making it? Making it onto a roster?
0: I don't know.
2: Someone's going to take a chance on him. Okay. Someone's going to take a chance on him. Like I can tell you that much. You know, based on what he's done so far, it's warranted him to be able to have the opportunity to go to Texas Tech, you know, potentially get paid what he was going to be getting paid. Someone would take a chance on him. Now, again, what that upside is, it's too hard to compare to guys who are early on the roster. Like, I feel like Shedeur Sanders, I felt like, made more NFL throws watching his tape at Colorado than I've seen from Sorsby, which is one of the reasons why I wanted to see him at Texas Tech to watch him to continue to grow and evolve. But we're not going to probably get that chance. So it's tough. But I do think someone will take the chance to sign him. I don't know if he'll get drafted in a supplemental draft. I'm a little concerned about what the NFL punishment could be. But I do think someone will end up signing him to the roster because he is talented enough to get a shot. You know, what happens from there? I have no idea.
1: Talented
2: you
1: know, enough. It's like he's not that guy.
0: Do you guys think
2: he's not again, he's not Dante Moore. He's not Arch Manning. He's not CJ Carr. He's not, you know, I don't think he showed as much ability as Trinidad Chambliss. Hmm. Like you can start going through that Darian Mensah at Miami. Like I love that kid's game. There's a lot of these guys that I feel like to me have greater upside than what I saw from Sorsby. And he could prove me wrong. But this is just what I've witnessed kind of saying, okay.
1: But he hasn't proven you wrong to be able to say he's in any position right now to overcome what he's done. I think that's the point. The point is that you're giving him enough props where he's going to get a chance. That's props. That's propers.
2: Right.
1: But he's not good enough where it says you got like, okay, Mike Vick comes out of jail.
2: Yeah, I mean, he's not Lawrence Phillips. He's to your point.
1: I think we'll give him a chance. I think we can protect him. I know that they're outside and everybody's congregating and they don't want him to come in. There's protests. They really, really hate this man. But you know what? We're willing to overlook all of this other stuff that took place with these dogs.
0: Quit your barking over there.
1: That's all I'm saying. All right.
2: And I'm not even sure if he can get it done, but if he can't get it done, he should go to Grainger because that's for the ones who get it done. Grainger offers access to over 1 million products and the scale to deliver when and where you need them. The right tools and supplies, they're never far away.

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1: It is Two Pros and a Cup of Joe here on Fox Sports Radio. LeVar Arrington, Brady Quinn, Jonas Knox with you. Up next, we are going to have our midweek awards, the good, the bad, the ugly, right here on FSR.
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10: When I was diagnosed with Hodgkin lymphoma, I had so many questions. 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

0: LeVar Arrington, Brady Quinn, Jonas Knox with the air. Coming up top of next hour, a little over 10 minutes from now, we are going to catch up with our guy Petros Papadakis. He will be yours here on FSR. 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Again, that's Two Pros FSR. 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After you've done that, tap the thumbs up icon and comment away whether you agree or disagree. 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
1: There are some good things that happen, and there's some bad, and then there's some downright ugly things. It's time for Good, Bad, and Ugly.
0: Well,
2: oh gosh,
0: to find out who's got what responsibility this week, I'll turn it over to Sheriff Sweeka.
3: Well, thank you, Sheriff. Well, it's time to go for the good, the bad, and the ugly, brothers. And the good of this week is our good old Constable Quinn. Go for it, brother.
4: Finally, the NBA Finals, Game 1, tonight, Knicks, Spurs, 8:30 p.m. Eastern Time on ABC. I'm looking forward to this matchup. I'm excited about it. I want to see how the Knicks match up with Wimby, how they try to defend him, and vice versa with Brunson. Obviously, that was a sore spot for the Cavs. So I'm excited about that. That's the good, man. We got a great series clash between potentially the future of the NBA and I don't want to say a fan favorite, but a lot of Knicks fans hoping to see some history with the NBA Finals. It's been a long time.
3: All right. Well, thank you for that, Constable. It's now time for Deputy Knox. Well, draw, cowboy.
0: Okay. Thank you, Sheriff Sweeka.
3: Draw.
0: The bad for the week is the latest edition of the fiasco that is the Bears stadium plan, which has just been a clown show of all clown shows for years. There was some fraudulent deadline that was put out over the weekend on May 31st. They've got to get some sort of language put in if they want to get this done in Arlington Heights and keep the team in Illinois, or else they're going to go to Indiana. And then come to find out, well, we'll just push it down the road and kick the can down the road again, and maybe we'll get to... It's all a bluff. It's all crap. And Bears fans are fatigued by it. Just figure it out. Move to Indiana or move to Mexico. Somebody just get a stadium done.
3: All right, Sheriff Sticks, you're the ugly brother. Go for a draw.
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6: 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I'm Professor Scott Hammond. Sweden is the leading European tech innovator by many measures, but it is also giving up screens in schools. Yes, going back to books. 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Yes, we're more productive, but we sleep less and have higher stress. 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Learn more about the human side of enterprise with an MBA from Utah State University. 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I'm Scott Hammond. 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
19: Game one of the Stanley Cup Final went to Vegas, winning at Carolina in a comeback 5-4, getting the game winner with under 3.5 minutes left. Game two is Thursday. The NBA Finals start Wednesday night with the Spurs hosting the Knicks. To Major League Baseball, the Dodgers held on 6-5 at Arizona. Freddie Freeman with three hits, including a home run. Wins for Colorado and Pittsburgh and Seattle. The Mariners have won 8 straight after beating the Mets 8-3. Texas won its 5th game in a row with 3 runs top of the 9th, a victory at St. Louis 7-4. Milwaukee won again 8-3 over San Francisco. Winning pitcher Kyle Harrison now 7-1. Cincinnati came back for a 10-inning decision over Kansas City 4-3. Philadelphia edged San Diego 3-2. The Atlanta Falcons gave wide receiver Drake London a 4-year contract extension worth $100 million guaranteed. I'm Steve DeSager.
20: How do you like your eggs?
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1: 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Good morning, DJ and PK. It's 97.5, the KSL Sports Zone. Welcome in on a Wednesday morning. Game one of the NBA Finals tonight. Game one of the Stanley Cup Final last night, a thriller. Just never know in sports. You got two teams that have ridden
0: outstanding defense and goaltending in the Stanley Cup Finals. So, of course, we end up with a 5-4 game. I mean, logically, why wouldn't we, right? Vegas wins 5-4 after giving up two goals right out of the gate and digging a big early hole. They storm back and win. In the final 5 minutes, it was just back and forth. It was outstanding. Carolina tied it up with about 8 minutes ago, I guess about 4 minutes ago, when Vegas scored to win the game 5-4. And the thing is that Vegas, all right, Vegas plays multiple 5-4 games, actually, with the Mammoth in the first round. But getting the second round, first with Anaheim, then the conference final with Colorado, in 10 games, they gave up 20 goals. They're giving up two goals a game. They were not letting teams light the lamp. Two goals a game just isn't going to win much. And it didn't win much. They went 8-2 in those 10 games. And then they roll in to play a Carolina team that was even hotter. 12-1. And they were giving up about a goal and a half a game. So naturally, it's 2-1 after one period. 3-3. 5-4, just unreal. I can't explain it. Now, it wasn't all bad defense. A lot of it was, where do you lose the puck? And there were a couple egregious giveaways in really bad spots. But there are also some bad defending. You can't let people post up in front of the goal. You got to put a body on them. Got to shove them out of the way. Got to hit them. Got to bang on them. Can't let them get comfortable. So there was some ridiculous stuff going on. But, you know, the cross ice passes, just begging to get picked off. Just begging. I mean, dump the puck in a corner and go get it. Do something safe. Ridiculous. So Vegas made some mistakes, but so did Carolina, and Vegas survives and wins. So now we'll see how this goes when they get to game two. But first, they're off tonight, and we've got the NBA Finals game one. Spurs, Knicks, who are you rooting for? I mean, it's hard to root for a New York team, but San Antonio's won so much, there's a fair amount of jealousy. I suppose you root for the small market team. Maybe you root for the West because you're in the West. New York just, you know, people get tired of hearing about New York, the national media being a bunch of homers and everyone going nuts. I think there is an argument to be made that the sooner San Antonio excels and the bigger everyone has to be paid, the more likely they are to have to break it up a little bit. So, you know, and the funny thing is, I mean, Wembanyama's awesome, and he's going to have an awesome career, but he's got to have a team around him. You want to go all the way back to Wilt Chamberlain, didn't have a team around him. Only won twice. Only twice. But considering the stats he put up. And I just wonder with Wembanyama, you know, will it be a little bit like the Joker? The Joker's awesome. Everybody thinks the Joker's awesome, but doesn't have a good enough team around him. You know, there were years where they just could not compete when they went to the bench. They just got obliterated. You got to have that deep roster. So maybe there's something to San Antonio. I mean, a bunch of guys are going to get paid, but, you know, they win bigger, get paid bigger. People get a little more aggressive coming for their guys in free agency or restricted free agency. The combination of injuries and the second apron acting like a really firm, just a hard salary cap like the NFL has, that second apron wears people out and makes them move guys. So maybe that will help not only the Jazz, but the entire West. You know, we'll see if that team gets broken up because of money. So I think that's something to watch tonight. It'll be interesting to see what Cat does. He is he's quite the X factor here. If Wembanyama has to go guard him, that pulls him a long way away from the hoop. You got to respect Cat on the three-point line. So I think Karl Anthony Towns' ability to hit a couple early shots so that Wembanyama's got to stay out there, I think that's a big thing to watch tonight. We'll see how that plays out. And then we got some other news. Got some football news. You know, the analysis, all the breakdowns of these moves, the big trades happening. And I think that, for starters, I love the Rams going for it. I don't know if it'll work or not, but go for it and give us a story. And they did. And that welcome press conference, now everyone's tracking down Aaron Donald. Well, would you come back? He says, if I can find the fire. I mean, he's been out a while now. And if you can't find the fire, what are you doing? Now, assuming you could get peak Aaron Donald, that would be awesome, but he's going to want to be paid, and then what does that do to the rest of the roster? To me, this feels like people want to know, and, you know, do your job if you're covering the Rams or the NFL and go get a quote from him, but the likelihood just just doesn't seem likely to me. Nor do I know that the Rams need it. I think they've got to be the favorite now. Certainly Seattle's the champ and San Francisco is right there. I do wonder, man, the Niners are older and they seem injury prone. A little bit of a fall there. Philadelphia, got to do it without A.J. Brown. Maybe it'll be a little addition by subtraction, I suppose, if you're an Eagles fan. You got to help that. Will the Bears take another step forward? Now they have a tougher schedule now. You know, don't get to play a fourth-place schedule. You got to play a first-place schedule. And that division's pretty tough. Although the NFC West is also. So it's, there's definitely some compelling storylines. I mean, Seattle was riding a third-place schedule, and now they get a first-place schedule. So there's definitely stuff to watch there. I think what the Patriots did has got to be applauded. They couldn't run it back. Teams that lose the Super Bowl, there tends to be a hangover, especially if you're losing with a younger quarterback who's never been there before. I mean, if you lose with Brady, you can bounce back. If you lose with Manning, you can bounce back. But it's hard, otherwise. It's hard for quarterbacks to make it to multiple Super Bowls. So, you know, if you lose one, can you get back? And the answer for a lot of guys is no. So I think doing something to make the game easier, give him a little extra juice. Before A.J. Brown was in Philly, he was in Tennessee. And, of course, Vrabel was in Tennessee. I expect it's going to end poorly in New England in 3 years. I'm going to have to move him. But if you get one or two big years out of him first, maybe it's worth it. I think Denver has something to prove. That was pretty disappointing for the Broncos to get all the way to the AFC title game, not have their quarterback, and still be very competitive and nearly win the game and go to the Super Bowl. So keeping Bo Nix healthy, I think Denver is the lead dog and the big dog. Maybe Buffalo, maybe the Chargers. PK likes the Ravens. I can see the Ravens getting to the playoffs, but it seems like they're headed the wrong way. Again, key guys getting older, including the quarterback, not as athletically dominant as he was early on. And so I just don't know that. And they've never been a good playoff team. Now Harbaugh's gone. I got new leadership. Maybe that'll change things. I'm not big on, okay, we're going to change. We can't change 50 players, so we'll change one coach. But it did just work for Vegas and the Golden Knights in the Stanley Cup final, and it is working for the Knicks. So, hey, who's to say? Maybe. I actually think Harbaugh, that's a pretty compelling story with the Giants. They get a fourth-place schedule. They'll have Scadaboo presumably healthy all year. He was obviously got hurt last year. They're not playing a rookie quarterback now. They're playing a second-year guy in Jackson Dart. So that should help. And we have seen teams like that take a big jump. I'm not sure what Washington's doing. You know, they had a big year, then they had injuries and they had a down year. Where are they going to be? Dallas always gets a ton of hype, but I don't know. Dallas kind of looks like 10-7 there. It'll be interesting. I'm interested to see how much progress the Giants make. It's been a bit chaotic there and for quite a while now. And Harbaugh coming in, I've said this a couple times before, his brother did it with the Chargers in a chaotic situation, and they've been better. And the Broncos, definitely same thing. Bring in an experienced coach, been a little chaotic there, find a quarterback, and suddenly everybody's marching in the same direction, and they're a playoff team 2 years in a row. And, you know, the one seed in the AFC, bad luck with the quarterback health. But I think bringing in that experienced coach, and if you want to go back a few years, it's what Kansas City did with Andy Reid. Now they look awesome, and people talk about a dynasty. But look at all the playoff wins Kansas City had in the previous 30 years. Yeah, not good. Not good. I mean, really, if you want to go back 50, they had a nice little run just a couple years Montana was there. But the Chiefs' postseason history was not good. It was, they won like the fourth Super Bowl and then got pretty lean. So now they're on a great run. So I think that keep an eye on Harbaugh and the Giants. All right. And then the baseball, I don't know if you saw Joe Adell, Anaheim. The Angels, old school. I'm probably going to say California Angels next. The Angels playing the Rockies, and a fly ball to right center, and Adell's racing into the gap and hits his glove, hits his head, and goes over the fence. Yeah, I know. You think you've seen that before, Jose Canseco? Yes. And there's video out there that was recirculating again last night. 5 or 6 years ago in Texas, it was during the pandemic because there were no fans in the stands. They had like cardboard cutouts. A ball hit his glove and shot over the wall. It did not hit his head, but it did hit his glove, and it was not getting out. If he had just let it drop, it would have been, you know, an extra base hit. But it went off his glove and over the wall. Now, also earlier this year, he made a game with, I think it was three just dramatic catches, just pulling one home run after another back in the ballpark. So, you know, it's baseball. Stuff happens, and that happened. It was a blowout. I guess it's not like it was a one-run game, right? The Rockies ended up winning 8-2. So it's still embarrassing, though. It's pretty goofy looking. So, but I guess it is what it is. And, you know, you're an accomplished major leaguer. You just roll with it. Why not? Just keep going. What else are you going to do, right? So there you go. A little bit of baseball news. I was super disappointed in my Padres. Beaten by the Phillies, who swept them in San Diego. Now a week later in Philly, it's starting out poorly. Don't like it. Did like what baseball did yesterday with Luke Gehrig Day. I think it's the sixth year they've done that. The Jackie Robinson, that's, I'm trying to think now, it's been honoring Jackie for 25, maybe 30 years. I might be off. Getting bad with time. But doing a great job, baseball. Recognize your history, you know? Tell the stories. These are incredible stories. So, hey, why not? The bad news for the Yankees is that Aaron Judge has to see a specialist for a bone bruise. Well, that's not good. It's near his shoulder. So, bad news, but what are you going to do? All right, DJ and PK, got to take a break here. That's some of what's going on in sports. We got game one of the NBA Finals tonight. Definitely looking forward to that. Coming up next, Steve Cleveland on the NBA Finals. We'll talk with him next. Stay with us.
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0: DJ PK and Steve Cleveland is checking in. A former BYU basketball coach, former Fresno State coach. Steve, good morning.
1: Good morning, fellas.
0: It's the New York Knickerbockers and the San Antonio Spurs. Steve, what do you expect? What do you think? Give us some genius. What do you got?
1: You know, it's interesting because the Knicks right now are going to do something. If they, you know, if they can win here and get where they need to be, everything is historically dominant. It's a playoff winning streak, 11 game winning streak, sweeping both the Sixers, though the Sixers didn't have everyone there, and the Cavs. But they do bring a really deep front court, and they have size. And we'll have to see. I mean, Karl Anthony Towns, OG Anunoby, along with Mitch Robinson. You know what? There are good things there. You know, and I think we're kind of looking at it more of a Wimby era right now. Defensive Player of the Year, kind of carried the Spurs, and had a grueling 7-game series against OKC, the defending NBA champs. And really what's happening here, the goal is hopes that this young superstar could be the best player on the floor. 4 games, you know, to secure the title. So it begins with San Antonio Spurs. Knicks are going to be the underdogs. It's funny. I don't really have a best pick for myself. I kind of like the idea that the Knicks can be relevant again. And it's been a long time since they've been relevant. And there's nothing against, you know, San Antonio, but I'd like to see the underdogs find a way to win this thing and go from there.
2: We talk about how you've got to be big, you've got to have size. Well, Jalen Brunson doesn't have that, but yet he continues to succeed. And one of my theories, and I wanted to run by you, like you take a guy like Paul George, he was probably a short guy point, and then he continued to grow, and then he blows up, right? Well, Jalen Brunson was probably short his whole life. And so no matter what level he's playing at, he's one of the smaller guys, and so he's got to find a way to utilize his skills. And in a sense, man, he must have had to work so hard to be able to find ways to be successful, probably even at the high school level, the AAU level, certainly in college at Villanova, and at the pro level, he was doubted every step of the way, and yet he continues to do that. It's an amazing story to me that he is where he is, given the fact that human beings have grown so much. And, you know, we're used to the 6'6", 6'7", dudes just dominating Wemby 7'4". My gosh, you know, the list goes on and on. So I'm just so impressed with him. And I'm wondering if you think that the fact that he was short and never did grow actually became an advantage, because if he was going to succeed, he needed to find ways that were different than just simply raw, natural athletic ability.
1: Yeah, I agree with you. I agree with you. And, you know, and I looked at these finals and, you know, it's, we know what the narrative is, but the Knicks are rested. They're going to play the San Antonio Spurs, who has a talent edge, I think, with their size and their ability. But the Knicks are playing for history here, and they're riding a historically dominant 11-game playoff winning streak after, you know, sweeping both the Sixers and Cavs, and beating the Sixers really doesn't mean much because they weren't there full strength. But there is a deep front court. They have size. Karl Anthony Towns, OG Anunoby, along with Mitch Robinson. I guess he's got a broken pinky. Hopefully he'll have that. I'll be okay. But I think that I like the next year. And maybe it's just because, you know, that's who I'm pulling for, because it's been a long time, 50 years. And let's get this done. So that's what I'm hoping happens. I know this is the Wimby era, and he carried the Spurs all year, and certainly he's a superstar for a long time coming. But the Knicks are the underdogs, and let's get this on, and let's see it happen right in front of us.
0: Do you think the shot distribution changes? Danny Ainge, PK's got the great quote. I don't remember exactly the situation you got it in. FGA's, baby.
2: It was the alumni game between Utah and BYU.
0: Okay, there was. FGA is the most important stat. So he's being funny.
1: I'm sure that would be again.
2: He was joking. They used to play BYU. Utah would play an alumni game, get guys come in the summer. and Ainge was there. I don't even remember if he was playing, but I was talking to him. I mean, he might have been. I can't remember. And he was just saying that, you know, stats, we get so excited about stats, but the stat as a player he cared about most was FGAs.
1: Yeah.
2: Field goals attempted. That's what he wanted. So that was his that was his joking way of saying he was going to bomb it.
0: Let him fly, and, baby.
1: And he was pretty good at it, too.
0: I just want to say the Knicks, Brunson takes in the playoffs during this big win streak, Brunson's taken 20 shots per game, and the next four guys are all at 10 or 11 shots a game. Given the Wemby, and is Brunson going to be taking 20 shots a game, or are these other guys going to get more shots, and then do they come through? Because they've been shooting at a much better clip than Brunson.
1: Yes. Well, I don't disagree with you there, but I'm kind of looking at this thing from the perspective of history could be made here, you know, and they do have an 11-game playoff winning streak, and they didn't really beat anybody real good to get there, but the Cavs were competitive. The Sixers had issues, but when you could bring a deep front court and have size like Karl Anthony Towns and OG Anunoby and Mitch Robinson, it puts you in a situation where you do have length. And yes, are they going to be put in situations that maybe they've not been in before? But I think this New York team is, you know, it's the biggest market in the world. They're searching for their first championship in over 50 years. They're running, as we mentioned before, 11-game winning streak, deep front court with the bigs, and they play suffocating defense. And what do we always say? Defense wins what? Championships. You know, and so I'm going to ride that, and I'm going to follow that. And they do have a suffocating defense. They forced 21 turnovers and 41% team defense, which tells you that that's an important part of the Knicks and who they are and what they've done. They did win that they won the NBA Cup title in 2026, and they were able to slow Wemby down. I know that's not, you know, where we are right now, but still, it's out there, and there's enough there to just get me to be persuaded that this is going to be an upset. And in the Knicks' mind, they don't think it's an upset, but it is an upset if they were to, you know, hang on to that big front court and find ways to guard and suffocating defense. I think it was 21 turnovers is what they're forcing every game and 41% team defense. So the Knicks are there. They've been there. And I don't know that the NBA Cup title means anything, but the bottom line is their whole goal has to be slowing Wemby down. And if they can do that, get Wemby in foul trouble, anything that they can do to put in, to have an advantage, which, you know, a lot of people feel like Wemby is the advantage, but we'll see how it plays out. But those are my thoughts on that.
2: In the 2024-25 college basketball season, we knew that the Jazz were going to not be good and have potential for a high pick, right? They ended up taking fifth, Ace Bailey. So consequently, in order to be more versed on Dylan Harper and Ace Bailey, because we knew that they were going to be going very high, I ended up watching a lot of Rutgers basketball. You know, it fit well with the time difference, you know, 4:35 in the winter. I got nothing else to do, and so why not use it for work? So I ended up watching Rutgers basketball probably 20 games, watching those two to get a feel for them.
1: Yeah.
2: And so, you know, I saw Dylan Harper play a lot, and Ace Bailey for that matter. And now we're watching the Spurs go, and you see Dylan Harper. He's an emerging player. He's a very nice player, right? And I think he has a chance to be really good. But as I watch him, I was texting somebody with the Jazz about this the other night as I was watching. I think, and get your thought on it, is that when I compare Dylan Harper, who I'm very high on and was the number two pick, I think Darren Peterson can be better. And there's, you know, a decent chance, if not odds on favorite, that the Jazz have that opportunity to take Darren Peterson. And we talked about, I'm covering the NCAA tournament in Portland. It is at least an hour after the Cougars lose. And Kevin Young has done all of his podium interviews. and he comes down the hall. There's a couple of the guys, a couple of the KSL guys and myself are waiting for him, and he stops, and he starts talking to us, and he says, I view shooting as the holy grail in basketball, and it just screamed at me. And I look at Darren Peterson, I look at Derek Harper, or Dylan Harper. I think Peterson is better. So if it comes down to that, I'm all for it. Compare those two players and be with the idea of shooting in Kevin Young's mind being the holy grail.
1: Well, I couldn't agree more. And you know, that's the, you know, whether it's in professional or collegiate basketball, teams who consistently win and teams who, you know, have an advantage are the teams that, number one, have great coaches who can first and foremost get their guys knowing and understanding what their talent is and how they can help their teams. And when it comes down to it, you know, you look at AJ and Darren Peterson, Caleb Wilson, you know, these are all guys that can shoot. And as it was mentioned before, the Holy Grail. I think Peterson is the most talented. He's got a 5.25 wingspan, he's a shot maker. We've talked about that. He's averaging 20 a game and 38% from the three. Whether he can create shots at that size, it's still probably going to be unknown. But in my mind, they can't go wrong. They can't go wrong with Peterson. I just think he has such an upside in the fact that he is a shot maker, and that he shoots 38% from the three and 49% from the field goal. And, you know, I'll keep going back, can he create shots? I think anybody at 6'11 or 7', whatever, however tall he is, he changes the game. And in some ways, a lot like Wimby, in that you're a shot maker. You can create shots. It's hard to guard. I mean, when you're guarding a guy 6'11", 7', who not only can shoot the ball from the perimeter and shoot the three, but has the ability to really have a presence defensively with that size. And I know the NBA is very different than the collegiate game, but having as many bigs as you can on the floor that can pass and shoot and defend, I think Peterson's the guy. He's a better fit with the Jazz, you know, and I don't know that Boozer will become part of this and what will happen. But, I like that, and we'll see how it plays out, and there's trades involved. But if the Jazz can get Peterson at that second spot, if AJ is, you know, he's the number one guy, I don't know how it'll play out. I think it's a great win. I think it's a great win for the Jazz.
0: Do you have any theory on why number two picks tend to be pretty disappointing? The shortage of everything, NBA titles, NBA finals, best player on the team, all-stars, Olympians, 20-point scores, whatever you want. We went over the list of the past 25, and it's pretty past 25 years, the number two picks. It's pretty disappointing.
1: Man, I'm not sure I have an answer to that, but here's just a couple of thoughts. That those are the facts, and you know, it can things can change and things can happen, and you know, if it's that many years, there is, you know, it tells you how good the number one picks are, but I think that whether it's Peterson, AJ, you know, Boozer, I think all of those players are going to have an impact no matter where they're picked. But that is an interesting statistic that I never even thought about or heard. You got three franchise cornerstone guys. I don't know, because I haven't talked to Austin or Danny about this, but in my mind, I think Darren Peterson may have, you know, not, he had injury troubles and there was maybe some psychology issues. But if he's healthy and he can do those things, there's a big difference between 7' and a 6'8 or a 6'7 AJ. And AJ, I think, is everybody's dream. I mean, he's just so talented, and we hear all the pundits and what they have to say. But I think Peterson might be the most talented if he can stay healthy. I mean, he's got big wingspan, he makes shots, and he can shoot the three, which he stretches guys. And I've never seen him. I haven't watched enough film on him to know if he's breaking guys down, you know. But in that league, there's a lot of bigs. So it's not like you have to worry about a 6'7 guy that's going to zip by somebody. Everybody's 6'7, 6'9, 7', 7'1. So I think right now, going into this thing, that Peterson is the most talented because of those things. And I guess I don't know enough about him, and I haven't watched enough tape to know how creative he is. But we all watched his games, and I mean, he stretches the floor. He makes defenses really, have to keep him honest. I mean, Peterson can do that, and a lot of people feel like he's the most talented guy in this draft, and maybe, as I said before, a better fit for the Jazz than AJ or Boozer or whomever.
2: I think he is the best fit. That doesn't necessarily mean you take him, though. You take the best player, and you go from there, and if you have to move guys, so be it. But there's no question if you just went on fit. I watched him a ton, and I've with the advent of these all-star games and televised games at the high school level, you get to see these kids, these real elite kids, well before they actually get to college, because they're available and the tape is available. And I'm thinking that there's no question he's pure. He's smooth, man. He just he has a way. And he's one of the, you see a smooth player, somebody who's always on balance and never looks awkward. That's this kid. And I think that one of the things that isn't really talked about is that his ability to distribute, particularly at the pro level, when you've got guys like Jaren Jackson, Market, and George. These guys, I can take them over to the arena right now, turn out the lights, and they shoot 50%. I mean, they are pure shooters. And so you got somebody who, in college, the teammates aren't as good. I think one of the things that's not talked about a lot with him is his ability to distribute, because he can break you down. And from the times I've seen him, he is a willing passer. And I think that's something to be excited about.
1: Yeah, I love that, being a willing passer, which tells you immediately already he's a good teammate and that he's coachable, and that whomever gets him is going to, is going to be lucky. Anybody gets these two or three picks, it's going to make their program better and their organization better. So I agree with you. And I'm just going to stay with that. I think he's the best fit, Peterson, for the Jazz. And, there's an argument can be made about AJ and this and that. And I think they're all both going to be really good pros. But in my mind, if I was picking, I like Peterson and they can get him.
0: All right, there is Steve Cleveland. A reminder to join Scotty G and the coach Tim Lacombe Friday from 10 to 2 at the Larry H. Miller Summer Games in Cedar City. Celebrate 40 years of a Utah sports tradition. We're going to take a break. When we come back, Steven Johnson covering the TCU Horned Frogs. The spring football tour continues. Stay with us. 3, 2, 1.
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4: 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I just hate when you've got somebody who has been working in the marketing department forever, or who's been a sports information director forever, and they're doing their job and they're busting their butt and they're trying to tell good stories, and those are the guys that are going to get affected.
5: 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He said, this is the same Utah athletic department that wanted so badly to push out football coach Kyle Whittingham at the end of a 10-win season, but was willing to pay him $13.5 million over the next 2 years to do so.
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0: DJ and PK. We're joined now by Stephen Johnson, TCU beat writer for Fort Worth Star-Telegram. Stephen, good morning.
1: Hey, how's it going, fellas?
0: Good. Hey, before we dive into some specific players here, you're talking to two guys who've been doing this show for almost 25 years. So we were around when Gary Patterson was going to the Fiesta Bowl and winning the Rose Bowl, and TCU, BYU, and Utah had a really good thing going to the Mountain West. They were great. And Sonny Dykes comes in and takes them to the college football championship game his first year. Now, you lose a lot of players. You got to rebuild. We get that. Couple of 9-4 seasons back-to-back here. What is the missing piece that might jump TCU into the conversation with Texas Tech, with Utah and BYU in the elite in the conference? Big picture, they're good. What are they missing that they're not great?
1: Well, they hope that new offensive coordinator Gordon Samuels ends up being kind of the missing piece. I think Sonny realized Sonny's been an air raid guy most of his career and has had a lot of success with it. But I think if you notice BYU, Utah, Texas Tech, even teams like Iowa State and Kansas State, I feel like those teams, the Big 12 is moving from that air raid, throw it all over the yard 50, 60 times a game to those five teams I mentioned are very physical teams on both sides of the ball. Yeah, they still run spread, but a lot of those teams weren't afraid to get under center. I still remember going to that BYU game last year, just how much more physical BYU was than TCU. So they hope this new offense philosophy, which is a little bit more pro style, a little bit more multiple, will allow them to play a bit more physical. Their run game has struggled the last 2 years. They got a new OC. Even though they lost Josh Hoover, they think they have a more athletic quarterback in Jaden Craig that can also maybe unlock certain dimensions of the offense. So they're hoping this new offensive scheme and also being in year three under Andy Avalos could kind of be the what they need to take that next leap into the elite of the Big 12.
2: Yeah, you speak of Josh Hoover, and he was a mainstay there. And on the way out, it seemed like from a distance, and get your thought on this, that Sonny took some shots at him talking about the turnovers. And I believe he had 42 total turnovers, 79 touchdown passes, 42 turnovers. And that ASU game was in a particular abomination. It seemed like they had that game won, but he kept turning it over. So with that in mind, you spoke of the new quarterback coming in. Is it a case of sour grapes, or is Sonny glad that Hoover's gone?
1: I think two things could be true, maybe three things. They certainly wanted to keep him. I know financially they were competitive with Indiana and some of the other teams that wanted him. I think ultimately Josh left because, you know, Kendall Briles left. A lot of his good friends, Eric McAllister, Colton Deary, some other guys also ended up leaving. And he had been here, I think, 4 years. So he had kind of seen everything Fort Worth had to offer. But I do think I do think it was a shot, but I also think Sonny was telling the truth as well. I think turnovers were one of the biggest things. I forget what the stat says, but since Sonny's taken over, if they just win or they're even in the turnover battle, I think they have some crazy record, like 26-4, 27-4, something like that. So typically speaking, when TCU doesn't turn the ball over or when they win the turnover battle, they win games. And that, I still think to this day, that's going to be Josh's biggest flaw. But like Cignetti says, he's never had a defense as good as he'll probably have in Indiana. He's never had a run game as good as Indiana is likely to have either. So I think there's some truth in the statement, but I also think it was some sour grapes as well.
0: If he had stayed, would he have had the best line ever? Noah McKinney, Witten Van Hoy's returning. They are being talked up. And back to your earlier point about being physical, can they just load up and run behind those guys?
1: I actually think so, ironically. I really like some of the additions they made. Noah McKinney was obviously a big one. They got Cade Bennett back for an extra year eligibility. Some of those, Ben Taylor Whitfield as well. Ryan Hughes is coming off an injury. Another guy that got out of the portal. He was all conference at FIU was a Jaheim Buchanan. So they're deep. And you're seeing a lot of those highly regarded recruits. Sonny landed, you know, in like the 23 class, 24 class. Those old linemen, Witten Van Hoy, Killian Registi, I think I said his name right, and Wesley Harvey, some other guys, they're finally ready to play now, and TCU is starting to look a little bit different on the offensive line. You're starting to see a little bit more 6'5", 6'6", even

0: 6'7". So the body types are changing. So I do think Josh would have probably had his best O-line if he stayed here.
1: Don't know a lot about Jaden Craig other than a three-year starter at Harvard. But the thing that gives me confidence is I believe Sonny could take whatever, whomever, basically, and mold him into a pretty good quarterback. I think he, you know, we followed him at Cal, and we know what he was about, and he's a real good offensive mind, obviously. So from that perspective, what do you expect from Craig, and tell us about him, what he does well?
0: I kind of follow that same thinking as you. I think even whether it be Max Duggan, Josh Hoover, I mean, Chandler Morris can really stay healthy since he had an SMU. Even going back to Louisiana Tech, I think Sonny, if he's known as a quarterback whisperer, I think he's earned that reputation just based off the work he's done, really all over the place. So I expect Craig will probably set some career-high numbers. I think one thing that he'll be able to showcase a little bit more than he wasn't able to at Harvard because of depth issues is just his mobility. I don't think his rushing stats are probably just going to jump off the page, but he's more mobile than maybe you might expect. I mean, he's a little bit bigger than Josh. I think he has similar arm talent, man. You know, I really do. So I think the mobility, the fact he's going to be in the offense, that Samus really kind of thrives on making the game really, really easy for his quarterbacks. Fagnano at UConn was one of the most efficient passers in college football last year, and that's what they want to do this year. They don't necessarily need or want Craig to have to carry the offense, but I do think this scheme and this ability to kind of get him in space to use his legs will bring out the best of him. He has some NFL draft buzz, so he has NFL upside. I do believe that, and I definitely saw it to watch him go through the spring.
2: Quarterback depth can always be an issue, and I was looking at some of the guys who played in the version of a spring game, and Jack Dalton, wait a minute. No, we're so old that Andy Dalton's kid is playing college football? That's a shocker. How good is he?
0: Dalton, I don't think Andy's his dad, but for what I remember. But, I mean, he was running with the threes, but when he got on the field, he's a three-star recruit out of the Woodlands near Houston. He flashed some talent, man. He was a guy that really impressed Kendall Briles and Sonny when Briles was here. So I definitely think he closed the spring pretty strong. The second quarterback is going to be Adam Schoble, who's really raw but really talented, 6'4", maybe 6'5", can move, has really good arm talent. He just needs more polish. He played at like 4A or 3A here in Texas, so he's just kind of refining his skills. So TCU has good quarterback depth. Obviously, they hope it won't be tested, but it won't be like some of those other years where if Josh went down, they will be having to turn to, you know, almost a walk-on or a true freshman. So I think TCU's in a good spot when it comes to his quarterback depth.
1: Receiver-wise, McAllister was a really, really good player, right? I think we all understand that. And when he was available, he was very nice. Now, they don't have somebody, I think, that has the original or the stature of name value along those lines. But I'm assured that if it's a Sonny Dykes offense, they've got guys waiting in the wings. And whether it's a Jeremy Scott or a Terry Shelton, maybe it's those guys. Who knows? Could you tell us about what they have as far as receiver goes?
0: Well, the biggest addition, I guess the return they got was Jordan Dwyer coming back. They picked him up last year from Idaho in the transfer portal. He's the second leading receiver with close to almost 800 yards. So if there's going to be a guy, it's going to be Jordan. Having him back, I just think is huge for just not only his experience. He's a proven guy. Did it at the FCS level, and then he did it at the Power 4 level. So he'll be wide receiver one. I think they're counting on the outside receiver, that second outside spot, either Terry Shelton or Dozie Ezukanma. I think I pronounced it right.
1: Yeah.
0: They're betting on one of those two guys to kind of take a leap. And based on the spring, I think they're both capable. I would probably maybe lean more towards Shelton kind of having that starting role. But they might use those two guys to kind of replicate what Aaron McAllister did. Like, it wouldn't surprise me if, say, Terry Shelton has, like, 500 yards and Dozie has 300 or 400. Because I think it's going to take a committee approach to replace Eric. And then, finally, they got Ed Small coming back. Ed Small, before his injury, I thought was one of the top freshman slot receivers last year. And so he's another guy they can depend on. They really like their tight end room. So I think it will be a committee approach. I don't know if they'll have the Big 12 leading receiver next year, but there's plenty of talent. They just need some of those younger guys to kind of step up now.
2: Back to your point about being bigger and more physical, we have seen Utah and BYU both have success with tight ends. But tight ends, that's an all-purpose label. Like, some guys are more run blockers, some guys are receivers and are really glorified slot guys. And some guys really, truly are combo guys. What do they have in the tight ends group for TCU?
0: Well, all the tight ends now, I think, have to, Gordon Samson demands that they have to be willing to kind of put their hand in the dirt, and they have to be good inline blockers. Obviously, he wants a receiving threat, a tight end that can stretch the field. But it's paramount receiver, tight end, that you have to be a plus in the blocking game. So I think all of the tight ends are having to get a little bit more physical. Kamorion Pimpton is probably the lead guy. Right now, he's 6'6", 6'7". I view him as, like, I think his strengths are going to be in the red zone target, just getting up, going up for those jump balls. But he has a lot of talent, man. They were really banged up, honestly. Another guy I really like is Mason Peterson. He's another guy. I think he might be him and Lafayette Kaway. I think I said his name right. I think they're more of those, I guess, more modern tight ends. That can really stretch the field. They're faster despite having, you know, so much, despite their physicality and things like that. So they have a versatile tight end room. They're just hoping those guys can get healthy and everybody's been able, will be able to go in fall camp.
1: Reading up on them defensively, said they have some gaps to fill in the secondary at linebacker. And going with linebacker, I know Elam's or Caleb was really good as far as linebacker, and he was just a tackle machine. So how is that position going to be?
0: It's a big question mark. They do feel good about the development of Max Carroll. He's a Memphis guy just like me. So Max will step into Caleb Elam's Orr's role. It's kind of like the Mike Backer. Another super talented former four-star recruit, was an athlete in high school, played every position. So he has like a receiver safety mindset at linebacker, which I think is going to allow him to be really thrive against both the pass and the run. So if there's a breakout guy on that TCU defense, I would definitely say it's him. Outside of him, though, that unit, that room's going to be a big question mark. They're depending on, it'll either be one of the handful of redshirt freshmen they have that, you know, weren't ready to play last year, having to step up. They also brought in Mike Short from North Carolina, but he was a reserve at North Carolina. And they also have Michael Thiessen back, who was a transfer from Missouri State. So I would argue that second linebacker spot by Max Carroll, that's probably the biggest question mark on the defense for TCU.
2: TCU's defense a year ago, 14th in the conference, giving up 245 yards a game through the air. That is not good enough. Have they leaned heavily into the transfer portal to fix that? How is that going to work out?
0: Well, absolutely. They loaded up at the cornerback position. It was really strange because their safeties were so good last year, but their cornerbacks was kind of like the opposite story. So they do bring back Jamel Johnson, who I think will be preseason All-Big 12, maybe preseason All-American. Tied for the team lead in interceptions last year. I think he's an NFL guy, just like Bud Clark was. And another guy, not a transfer, but a true sophomore, Gil Jackson, at cornerback, he might have been the top performer in the spring. He looks like a dude. He looks like the type of corner you'll see in the SEC. 6'3", great frame. Has that type of confident, bordering on cocky mindset that you want from your defensive back. I think he's another guy that could be a breakout. And they brought in two cornerbacks, Caitlin Carroll from Central Michigan and Teon Park from Colorado. Also bring back Vernon Glover as well. So they would like to think they'll be better on that side of the ball. They just really, they struggled, I think, in jump ball situations last year. And they struggled for some reason in third and long. They had one of the better defenses in terms of stop rate on first and second down. So they were really good at forcing those third and sevens, third and eights, but they also really struggled to get off the field as well. So it was a really strange year watching the secondary last year, considering how good their safeties were.
1: I know they got a recruit coming in, quarterback, who's they're really high on, and the recruiting you spoke about, that they've been doing it. And I think that is reflective, and you can answer this much better than I could, in the reason why they gave Sonny an extension in April. Is that accurate?
0: I think so. I think Sonny, the recruiting as well, I think the fact he was able to kind of stabilize the ship, if you will, the last 2 years, I think that was big. If you're Mike Buddy, you're coming in. For the most part, TCU's athletic department is in a really strong place. And, you know, at AD, you're defined by the hires and decisions you make. So I don't think Buddy wanted to really come in and make a major decision if he didn't have to. And the way Sonny, I think, closed the year last year and in 2024 was the right sign that, as he said after that bowl win over USC, TCU is a good football program. Now they're trying to figure out how to take that last step. It starts with recruiting. You're seeing that, I think, finally in the trenches more than anything, both on the defensive line and the offensive line. The body types are changing. The physicality is changing. Now they just have to go and execute on the field and figure out, can they take that next step, especially with Sorsby. In my mind, Sorsby shouldn't be playing this year for Texas Tech, but that's another story.
1: Yeah. I think you'll be right.
2: Steven, we appreciate the time and the info. Thanks for joining once again. We appreciate it.
0: Yes, sir. Appreciate you guys.
2: There is Steven Johnson covering TCU. When we come back, what is trending? The headlines are next.
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25: A little more touch. Sissons might have been in the clear down the slot. Hurdle from the right side. Give and go. He shoots. He scores! Tomas Hurdle. 5-4 Knights. 3:24 to go in the third period. It goes to the corner, and another try blocked. The game is over. Vegas takes game one. 5-4. Their seventh come-from-behind victory this postseason.
2: Game one Stanley Cup Final goes to Vegas. PK, how close were the Mammoth to going to the Stanley Cup Final? All this comparative score stuff. Yeah, it's all fool's gold, right? It wouldn't have happened?
1: I thought they lost in the first round.
2: They did to the team that now leads in the Stanley Cup Final.
1: Three rounds away.
2: Yeah. And that.
1: But I'm giving you fact. You're just giving me supposition.
2: Yep.
1: That's the difference between TV and print.
2: Uh-huh.
1: I'm giving you fact.
2: Right. And when I give you fact, you go, well, that's fact. What can I do with that? Well, have an opinion.
1: But you asked me a question that required fact.
2: It could,
1: so when I don't ask you a question that requires fact.
2: It could enable
1: you,
2: an opinion.
1: You said how close, and I gave you a literal fact. Uh-huh. I don't ever ask you. David Jones, what direction does the sun rise? See, I don't ask, you ask me, so I responded in kind. It's 7:02, and I already kicked the crap out of you.
2: Yesterday, Scotty G came in with, or was it Lloyd? I think it was Scotty G. Came in with the mail.
1: Lloyd.
2: It was Lloyd, yeah, okay. Came in with the mail.
1: Lloyd's the mailman. He always delivers.
2: Stuff was addressed to me. David Jones.
1: So if you ask me a question that requires a factual answer, Jonesy, that's what I'll give you.
2: Jonesy. Well, I feel like I'm back in the Henson Center in the mid-90s. Hey, Jonesy. What's going on, Jonesy? I will talk about this with Greg Wyshynski, senior NHL writer at ESPN.
1: He's from New Jersey.
2: What does Vegas have that has enabled them to pull this off? A month before the season ended, they weren't a sure thing for the playoffs, and yet here they are looking great. Carolina's got a 2-goal lead. No big deal. No big deal. Fight right back and get the W. Talk with him about this coming up at 8 o'clock. NHL All-Star Weekend will have an international hockey flavor after the success of the Four Nations face-off in the Winter Olympics, the 2027 Midseason Classic scheduled for UBS Arena in Elmont, New York, will feature teams representing Canada, Finland, Sweden, the U.S., and a world team comprised of international players. So there you go. That's not the same thing.
1: I think they should do a five-nation.
2: How would that work?
1: We get a bye. We're the U.S. What do you mean, how would that work?
2: We get a bye to the final.
1: Dumb question.
2: No, that was a good question.
1: You people, you just don't love America the way we do.
2: Which you people am I right now? I'm so many you people.
1: Jeez, that's a fact.
2: You missed it 2 days ago.
1: Constant
2: it was a huge
1: criticize.
2: Zoom. Yuck.
1: Criticism.
2: The Dallas Stars announced they have a letter of intent for a potential new arena in the suburb of Plano. They proposed building a new arena at the Shops of Willowbend.
1: I think that's Plano.
2: As part of a potential new mixed-use development. It would make it a sports and entertainment district. It's Plano, huh?
26: No, it's Plano.
2: I thought it was Plano.
1: No, for me, it's Plano.
2: Why would that be?
1: Because I have a friend there. He called it that.
2: Nah.
1: Maybe he was wrong. It was called the Plano. I'd meet him in Plano.
2: Well, the day after the Mavs announced their arena, the Stars announced theirs. So, everybody build a new arena. Nashville Predators hire Colorado Avalanche GM Chris McFarland as new president of hockey operations and GM. He replaces Barry Trotz, who stepped down in February. So, there you go. Change is the only constant. DJ and PK.
0: Hashtag NBA.
5: I double down on this. Just like Becky Hammon said, prove me wrong. Absolutely double down. Getting out of the East has never been a surefire to win in a championship. What y'all talking about? You get out of the East, you're supposed to get out of the East. It's the East. Of course you're supposed to get out of the East. That don't just mean you win a championship because you get out of the East. It's the East. Right. It's the East. We beat up Boston. You should get out the East. Happy for Mike Brown, by the way. But you should get out of the East.
2: That's Draymond Green. Warrior played his whole life in the West.
1: So do I have this straight? He thinks you should get out of the East?
2: That, I think, would be it. To summarize.
1: Okay.
2: Yeah, to summarize that, that would be it. Teams have come out of the East and won. The Celtics and Bucks have both done it. East has won two of the last five, three of the last seven, if you go back to the Warriors.
1: Well, the Knicks have done it, too.
2: Back in the 70s.
1: Well, it came out of the East.
2: Yeah.
1: The East is the East.
2: The East is the East. Can't argue that. More facts. It has been the lesser conference, but it has not been impossible for the Eastern team to win. Game one tonight, 6:30 on ABC. Knicks center Mitchell Robinson underwent surgery on his broken right pinky finger, is officially questionable tonight. There's a belief that he could play with the finger in a brace. So, the team of your youth, PK, you will have memories flashing back tonight as you watch the, well, it'll be San Antonio tonight when they get to the Garden.
1: Memories.
2: Thank you, Babs. DJ and PK.
0: Hashtag NFL.
2: How many losers are there in pro sports, PK?
1: Those that don't win.
2: Atlanta Falcons give star wide receiver Drake London a four-year contract extension. $141 million extension. $100 million of that guaranteed. Incentives can push the deal up around $150
1: million. Yeah, I seen that yesterday.
2: Big, like, big cash.
26: I like the Atlanta Falcons.
1: Well, you know, you keep everything one syllable. I don't know why he did that, but it sounded okay to me, so I didn't say anything.
2: Steelers signed linebacker Nick Herbig to a four-year, $100 million extension, $42 million guaranteed. He'd sat out the first day of their mandatory minicamp while awaiting the deal to be done. Now he's got his deal.
1: Well, that doesn't make any sense.
2: It was not mandatory, but he sat it out, right? It's mandatory for all of you suckers. I'm about to get a new contract. A slightly different definition of mandatory.
1: Did he clear the insurmountable hurdle?
2: He did. He did the impossible. Rams coach Sean McVay said there is a chance the former All-Pro defensive tackle Aaron Donald could unretire and rejoin the team. They added defensive end Miles Garrett. Donald, 35 years old. He retired in 2024. Pretty unusual story, PK. A defensive lineman coming back at 35?
1: Yeah, there was some picture of him on the couch, and he still looked buff and all that stuff. And so they thought maybe later in the season, not in August.
2: So forget mandatory minicamps. The first month or two isn't mandatory?
26: There's still videos of him working out, and he's still getting after it.
1: Right.
2: And he was really good when he quit.
1: And so the idea is maybe that if they need him come November, I mean, we've seen that. That's not... Didn't Flacco do it here recently? Not that he had the impact that Aaron Donald
26: would be expected to have. Eric Weddle did it.
2: Yeah, Weddle's a good example. Forgetting
1: somebody. I knew that's who it was. Yeah.
26: Made their own with the Ravens, yeah.
1: Yeah, so I don't think that it's that impressive. When I saw that yesterday, I thought...
2: rule it out.
1: That's feasible. I also saw that Garrett, he's going to pay just a bleep load more in taxes than in California.
2: Yeah.
1: What is wrong with you people with all the taxes?
2: Another you people. Jeez. Wait, for years you've been telling me the taxes don't matter.
1: I didn't say they mattered. I just said that's what he's going to have to pay.
2: Bleep load more.
1: So whether it matters or not is up to him. I mean, clearly it didn't matter with Durant. Steph Curry resigned. LeBron resigned or signed and then resigned. Shohei Ohtani. Do we have in the next 5 hours?
2: Sure, go ahead.
1: It's
2: Read the rosters for every team in California. And then read all the New York
1: those
2: rosters.
1: Those who signed they're in California when they didn't have to.
2: Paying big
1: And when
2: money.
1: You're making that amount of money. Now, I told you, though, that Merle Kelly decided to stay to re-sign with Arizona versus San Diego, even though San Diego was offering more, because his tax guy said, you do this and this and this, you're going to end up paying this and this and this more. Plus, Phoenix was home, so I'm not sure that's it. I mean, he literally went to high school there and college there.
2: Nonetheless, there are markets like New York and California, probably Illinois too, where the tax bill is much higher. And then you got the Florida and Texas where there's nothing. And you got places like Utah that are in between. I think it's 5% here.
1: Is it?
2: So 5%
1: of... I always thought it was 10%. What do I know?
2: Yeah. DJ and PK.
6: Hashtag college football.
2: SEC and Big Ten released a joint statement yesterday saying they do not support the current version of a bipartisan Protect College Sports Act designed to regulate an industry struggling for answers in a quickly changing era. Statement says the bill leaves critical issues unresolved, including not meaningfully preempting state laws with a federal one, which has long been considered a key element for the measure to get support from the NCAA and the various conferences. So they're going to push back on this.
1: On what?
2: Having a federal law that regulates college sports in multiple ways, from broadcasting to the ability of athletes to transfer to capping pay.
1: Do they have power to push back?
2: I think they can rally some state reps, the various, you know, senators or whatever. I mean, if senators from Indiana, Alabama, Mississippi, South Carolina begin to oppose this, can they get some real numbers to help defeat this? That's a deeper dive than I want to take, but I did wonder it.
1: Well, I'm just going to do whatever Tommy Tumbleville says to do.
2: Okay. Pac-12 Commissioner Teresa Gold said in a statement she believes the industry should engage in honest conversations about student-athlete employment and collective bargaining.
1: I think they should engage in dishonest
2: conversations. How about one-sided conversations? I'm struggling to see what the athlete's motivation is for, let's collectively bargain. It's a little bit like the baseball players. They're getting a lot of what they want now. Why would they give in? Well, in baseball, maybe because they get locked out and they don't get to make money. The baseball players give in if they give in. Haven't heard anything about locking out college players yet. We'll see. All right, DJ and PK.
6: Hashtag Major League Baseball.
25: Out of the stretch, delivers home. And this one pulled down the right field side. Fair ball right on the line. Around third. Comes rushing. He'll score. Freeland's going to get waved around. Ohtani around second. He's into third with a pop-up side. Safe. It's 4-0 Dodgers.
7: The 2-2 to Pareda. Swing and a well-hit ball. Deep to left field. Soto going back, looking up. Goodbye, baseball. Johnny Pareda with his second home run as a Seattle Mariner. A three-run home run here in the bottom of the fifth.
8: Now for fly ball right center from Rumfield. Adell's after it in the gap, and he makes the running catch. Oh, he didn't grab it. The ball actually clanked off of Adell. And I believe it might. Did it bounce over? I don't think so. Let's see. It clanked. It hit him in the head. And oh,
18: that
8: no.
18: That should be a home run. That's definitely a home run.
8: That is a home run, almost Canseco style.
2: Joe Adell had the blooper of the night. The ball goes off his glove, off his head, and over the wall for a home run, as Jose Canseco famously had that happen to him back in 93. Adell's had balls go off his glove and over the wall before. He also had the night earlier this year where he just seemed to pull every single fly ball back into the park, and then he robbed three home runs
26: three
2: in that
26: of them,
2: game.
26: Yeah.
2: But it's on the wrong end of it tonight. Last night. Rockies beat the Angels 8-2. Yankees, Aaron Judge, what is going to happen? He's got a bone bruise in his upper right rib cage. He's feeling it in his shoulder. He's going to see a specialist to get checked out. So when will he be able to play again, and when will he be dominant again? All questions the Yankees are waiting for answers for. No questions for the Seattle Mariners. You hear that highlight. They win again. That is 8 straight for them, leading the division. Although Texas is trying to go with them. Texas has won 5 in a row. Not quite back to 500 yet. That division everybody was under, but Mariners now have a winning record, and Texas only a couple games away from getting back to 500 now. Dodgers running away with the NL West now. They have opened it up. 6-game lead with that win there, as you heard them. Running the bases. The Padres get beat by the Phillies 3-2. So the Phillies continue to surge since Don Mattingly takes over. Bees beat the Albuquerque Isotopes 7-4. Game 2 at the ballpark at America First Square tonight. First pitch set for 6:35. Coverage starts at 6:20 on 1280 The Zone. 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All right, spring football tour continues. Jerry Branham, Houston Cougars football sideline reporter and host of ESPN 97.5 in Houston, will join us at 9 o'clock to tell us about a team that had a pretty good year last year. Are they ready to take another big step forward? We'll talk with him at 9 o'clock. Greg Wyshynski, senior NHL writer at ESPN, will join us at 8 o'clock. It's a Win Tickets Wednesday. We've got tickets to see Britt Floyd in concert at the Maverick Center this Saturday. We'll do that coming up in the 8 o'clock hour, so stay tuned for that. The question of the day is next.
22: And now, a look at traffic from the KSL Traffic Center.
3: Got a handful of accidents out on the roads right now. One blocking the right lane and shoulder of eastbound Bangor Highway on the approach to I-15 in Draper. One on the right lane and shoulder of I-15, the S-curves in Provo. And also a third southbound I-15 on the right shoulder in Woods Cross. Be aware of those if you're in any of those areas this morning. Doug Smith has your summer ride. 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

0: 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And listen every Thursday afternoon to Jake and Ben for the winner. It's the BI Meals Hero of the Week. Question of the morning. How can any right-thinking Jazz fan root for the Spurs to win another NBA championship?
1: Can't do it.
0: People who default to the West or default to the small market, think again.
1: Can't do it.
0: Well, first off, I was, I would say, mildly surprised to see the response. There was much more pro-Knicks sentiment here than I probably would have expected.
1: Well, because everybody knows the country revolves around the New York area.
0: That is why people root against New York, that attitude right there. Michael, have you ever met a New Yorker? Apparently, Michael's been irritated and does not want to root for a New York team.
1: When I was a kid, my grandmother lived in Brooklyn, and she was a very nice lady.
0: Mm-hmm.
1: So if you would have met her,
0: you'd have had a different opinion about New Yorkers.
1: If this woman, Mary Ellen Kinahan, does not go to heaven, there's no such thing as heaven.
0: The rest of us are doomed, right?
1: Yeah. Right.
0: She ought to be leading the way.
1: Right.
0: Shelley says, I'm cheering for New York because I'm cheering for Jordan Clarkson to get a ring. Ryan, I'm rooting for Jordan Clarkson, no doubt. But man, Wemby's such an awesome player. I can't be mad if he wins.
1: But it's the Spurs. It's not about the individual. It's the Spurs. Do you want the Spurs to win again? And he's in his third year?
0: Dustin, no. We do not want to see the Spurs win another championship.
1: Exactly. When they tanked and got rewarded and the Jazz tanked and got fined?
0: What? Double standard.
1: What was that about, man?
0: There were too many teams tanking all at once, and it was too obvious. That's what it was about. And it was right before the All-Star game, and he had a press conference he had to hold.
1: Yeah, you hung up on that.
0: I totally think that. I swear if it had broken two weeks later, it had been different.
1: But, all right, let's dissect what you just said. Yeah. There were so many teams. Yep. In fact, you said too many teams.
0: Yes.
1: So let's, man, we really need to talk about the Jazz at the All-Star break. I mean, that's number one on the NBA's list. We must talk about the Jazz at the All-Star game because everybody knows the microscope is under the Jazz and anything they do just defines what the NBA is about. Now, over here, I have sense.
0: Everything's
1: bigger.
0: And over
1: there, I have nonsense.
0: Everything's bigger on the Wasatch Front. You can make it there. You can make it anywhere.
1: You get stuff. Locke said that, and I could just see your mind. Mm-hmm. Aha! Colin Coward in 2013 said, then no state taxes. And for the next 5 years, you came in and screamed about the no state taxes, and then all the premier free agents signed with California teams. And now you're doing it again. How in the heck does that make any sense that when one sentence you say, there were too many teams tanking, so let's find the Jazz? Why not all the 17 other teams? Because there were too many by your own words.
0: Yes.
1: Now let's go after Utah because they are the center of the NBA.
0: Whipping boy, no pushback there. Don't go after somebody else. A little surprised they didn't go after some of the other markets they could have made the whipping boy, but it was pretty obvious what was going on here.
1: It's been pretty obvious. Yeah. You've told me, according to your own words, that tanking has been going on for decades.
0: Yes. And usually it's 2, 3, 4 teams. And this year was 7, 8, 10 teams.
1: No disagreement there.
0: Yeah.
1: So, but we had to just speak about the Jazz at the All-Star
0: break.
1: They were
0: doing something.
1: Because I was going to show him how tough I am.
0: They were doing something different and it caught everybody's attention. So
1: for
0: they
1: two
0: were,
1: games.
0: For, they were at the center
1: two
0: of
1: games.
0: Debate. Yep, sitting guys
1: in
0: the fourth
1: which
0: quarter.
1: They played 27 and 23 minutes.
0: Yep. They sat them in the fourth quarter.
1: And one of which they won. So they were a 500 team. I'm not a lawyer, but my gosh, this is easy to debunk.
0: Except they got fined. They didn't debunk it. Even though they got a great case.
1: No. That's not what I'm arguing about. I'm arguing that they had to do it because they had to speak at the All-Star. We had to fine the Jazz or else we would have been Marcel Marceau.
0: Did they fine anybody after the All-Star break? Nope.
1: But the year before, they fined the Jazz. Did they fine the Jazz the year before? Yep. Would you give me something that I actually have to work on?
0: They kept tanking the rest of the season, and they didn't get fined. Whatever. Let's get back to the original question of the morning. Knicks, Spurs.
1: Yeah, and I don't want the Spurs to do it because they tanked. Knicks didn't tank. If tanking, and we all agree tanking is awful, it's an awful look, so why would I root for the Spurs? That is the very discussion, is that they tanked for years. Yeah. The Knicks did not. They just sucked when they sucked.
0: I was channel surfing during the Stanley Cup last night, and ESPN was running the Jordan 10-part documentary again, and I happened to hit the part that was at the very root of Krause and Jordan, and there were people saying, and they were going through the stuff where Jordan had the broken foot and wanted to come back, and they were limiting him to 7 minutes per half, and it was a Krause rule, and there was somebody who covered the team who said, at the root of all the problems, Jordan thought Krause and the Bulls, and Reinsdorf, I guess, violated the principal tenet, like, you should always win. You should always be trying to win in everything. And Jordan basically never forgave him for it. Tanking right there. They wanted to tank, and he got furious. It's been at the center of so many questions for the league, and that's decades. That's going on 40 years
1: Which is why I don't want to reward the Spurs. Yeah.
0: Brian says, I hope the Knicks win. They haven't won since 73. The Spurs have won more recently, and the Knicks need to pay him back for 99. That's a way to hold a grudge. Twenty-seven years later, got to pay him back for that series.
2: I remember nothing about that series. I'm sure you do.
0: It went five. That's about it. It was Duncan's first title. Jay says, anyone but the Knicks. Holy cow, guys, get a clue. And anyone but the Yankees while we're at it.
1: Why anybody but the Knicks? There's some powerhouse that wins all the time?
0: It hasn't won since 73, like the last person said. I think Jay just doesn't like New York teams. I think that's the thread to draw there.
2: So he would root against Brooklyn.
0: Apparently.
2: That powerhouse.
0: That powerhouse has done nothing since. They had a really good team when they came into the league. They got stripped of all their players, and they've never really recovered. They made a couple finals, but never won at all. Larry, because I'm not going to root for a team in the East.
2: So you're going to root against a team that's been rewarded for tanking while you got fined multiple times.
0: Yep.
2: And they're a younger team. They've got, BYU's recruiting guys that are like 5 years older than them and trying to get a center. And you want them to have a budding power. And then we have to hear about Popovich again, and we got to roll them out. And go through that song and dance again?
0: No, we've got that here. No, yeah, Jeremy. Wimby has heart and Coach Pop's a legend. Go Spurs. Sincerely, a sad, sad Jazz fan.
2: No.
0: You think there's any chance that if they win, more teams come for their players and it breaks their team up because they can't pay everybody? Is there any chance?
1: But that's every team. So you get hung up on that.
0: Yeah, but
1: every team that wins, you're going to have to pay. So that'll be a never-ending problem in the NBA if you consider that a problem.
0: And some of the guys, I know, I'm just thinking, what breaks the Spurs up faster? And maybe they just get broken up because they're going to get paid either way. And so whether they win this championship or not, maybe just doesn't accelerate it much. They're good enough that, to whatever degree people have cap room and can make moves, they're going to be trying to land some of these guys.
2: Okay.
0: I did wonder about that when I saw you post the question. Like, would winning this series help accelerate, the team becoming expensive and have to be broken
1: up? Okay, you're wondering about questions that can't be answered. I'm wondering about questions that are going to be answered if they win. You have a third-year guy and a first-year guy, and Castle's young, and that they stand in the way of the Jazz. That isn't anything to wonder about. That's a fact. And I don't want that. I want the Jazz to be able to beat the Spurs. I want the Jazz to be able to be in the finals. They're not in the East. They're not supposed to come out of the East. So, yes, I do not want the Spurs to win
2: because that negatively impacts the Jazz. If I'm a Jazz fan, and I'm not even, I'm doing it because it's fun for work. I don't have the emotional attachment to this franchise at all. And those who do, why would I want a potential rival to win it? At this age, at this stage, if Wembanyama was 36 and this was kind of the last go-around, fine. But it's not. He's just barely getting started here. And who cares who you surround him with? If he's that good, I just need some decent players. So you could poach whoever. If you
0: they'll
2: want that champagne guy.
0: Interchangeable.
2: And yeah. Once you have that level of star, it's far easier to get the secondary guys. The secondary guys, they're important, but they're easier to acquire. We all agree on that.
0: There's more of them.
2: Yeah, and they're very good players. But you need the stars, and he's a star, obviously. He has a chance to be the best player in the league for a decade. We would all agree on that.
0: Does that change if they lose this series?
2: No.
0: So your first point is strong. They're in the Jazz way. But they're going to be in the Jazz way and be a gigantic obstacle whether they pull this off or not. Unless they
2: have them win it?
0: Unless they have one of those like epic meltdowns that makes them question themselves.
2: I would rather have them lose it. And I've always hated Becky Hammond, and she has a chance to be wrong.
0: Well, it's two different things. I'd agree, obviously, because you've heard me say it before, with what she says as far as it's hard to pick the little player and all that. But don't we all mostly root for the little guy? I mean, it's not hard to figure out why Wemby might win a championship.
2: I do not root for you.
0: But Brunson, I'm not a little guy. I mean, I'm a little littler, but I'm still not little. But wouldn't it be cool? I mean, really, what beef does anybody have with Jalen Brunson? Play super
2: the
0: hard.
2: Jazz.
0: His teammates seem to like him. I beat the Jazz in one playoff series like 5 years ago. You hold that against him? Okay, well, if you want to, you're right. That'd be something.
2: I don't hold anything against any NBA
0: I know
2: player.
0: You don't, especially you don't. But I mean, I'm just trying to think of like the average fan. I think you'd have to be pretty hardcore.
2: No, I think he's amazing to watch.
0: Yeah.
2: With his craftiness.
0: And I think the league is more interesting if really good smaller players can elevate their team like that. And it's like, well, they do have Karl Anthony Towns. It's not exactly terrible. But Brunson is the guy who takes the most shots.
2: He's a good player.
0: Right.
2: But, I mean, he's not.
0: I'd have to go back. But, like, with someone like
2: all that.
0: Right. But when I think, like, Steve Nash and Kidd, right? These other smaller guards who were really good and got there, they didn't have someone the caliber of. I mean, don't you think Cat was better than Stoudemire?
2: No.
0: I think Stoudemire was better. He was more athletically explosive, and he was a decent shooter out to 17 or 18 feet.
2: Well, I think Steve Nash made everybody look better.
0: I agree. And that's why I think Cat's better, is that Stoudemire did look really good.
2: But the game was different. You can't go by distance and shooting in those days.
0: He wasn't asked to do stuff.
2: Nobody was.
0: Yeah.
2: It was like they would set off sirens and almost like police blares and glares as lights when somebody made a three-pointer back then.
0: Yeah. And now it's like, okay.
2: Now you'd be out of batteries halfway through the first quarter.
0: I need some double A's.
2: Right. So it's just literally a different ball game in that. But, you know, we have to see because – to go to Draymond Green, who loves to hear himself talk, that if the Spurs blow him out, well, then it was, you know, the East.
0: Mm-hmm.
2: So I have to see the level of competitiveness. So I can't go crazy just because they got there, because somebody has to get there.
0: Somebody has to get there. And Draymond's point is true. The East has been bad. Even the championship teams came out of it. It wasn't a gauntlet to come out of. But there is something about the Knicks and the way they've dominated people.
2: We'll get to see.
0: Yeah, exactly. Yeah,
2: and I would
0: prefer a longer series and more games to talk about and more drama at the end.
2: Always.
0: Yes.
2: Yeah. Like I've always said, my dream scenario is the Jazz go 82-0 and then win 4-7 game series.
0: What in the world do you want 16 for? It'd be over too fast.
2: Right. And have them win the seventh game four times.
0: Yeah.
3: Have them play an even 100 games.
2: Yeah. Right, that's what I would be looking for. Yeah. Every year. That's my goal for them.
0: Best story for us.
2: Right. Exactly.
0: How will they respond to the first loss? How could they? In the first round. Oh, good show.
2: Yeah.
0: Patrick says, the question, how can any right-thinking Jazz fan root for the Spurs to win another NBA championship? It says, especially when a former Jazz man was the Knicks, flame on JC, exclamation point, and bleep the Spurs, exclamation point.
2: And Clarkson would get one, but he's really a limited role player.
0: Yes.
2: And knowing, well,
0: He's not 25, 30 minutes up.
2: I wonder if he even cares. I mean, he wants to win, but is it going to make a big difference
0: is
2: in his life?
0: Deep burning, yeah.
2: Yeah, he's so far out there that who
0: and
2: knows
0: it's not
2: what
0: like
2: he's
0: been with the team for, right, you know, 8 years, and it's been this long climb with the Knicks.
2: Right.
0: I mean, Brunson's had a long climb. It hasn't been 8 years, but he's had a long climb with the Knicks.
2: Yeah.
0: And he's in a starring
2: Mitchell
0: role.
2: Robinson was there. He's been there for a while.
0: Yeah.
2: But I mean, if you like Clarkson and he was an eccentric, funny dude, different guy.
0: Yeah.
2: Fine. He will be able to say he played on a team the whole season that won it all, and that's fun. And then when they have the 20-year reunion,
0: they'll run him out there.
2: Yeah, if he wants to come back.
0: Yeah.
2: Who knows where he'll be on the planet, if he's even able to have someone get in touch with him. Probably not. Who knows where he's going to be.
0: There's somebody who actually went off and lived on some mountainside in the Philippines. It would be him.
2: Yeah.
0: Yeah.
2: But I get it. It's a loose local connection.
0: Yeah. But he was popular here. And the Spurs don't have any... They don't have anybody with a tie here, do they?
2: What's his face?
0: Olynyk sitting on the bench there. Yeah. But Clarkson playing more than him.
2: Barely, but yeah. Yeah. And good for Olynyk. He's managed to keep himself in the league.
0: Yeah.
2: You think with all the money he's made, he can afford a haircut?
0: Come on, man. He's got separation. You're the king of separation.
2: Yeah, but you got to have separation on something that is not easily doable. Like the guy who has a big dog. No.
0: No separation.
2: Or the guy who tells me, I'm a girl dad. Well, aren't you special?
0: No real separation there either. Right.
2: You
0: got to
2: do something like that guy I golfed with, and he was an international phenomenon. That's
0: all
2: separation.
0: Right. We will get to that next. Stay with us. That is, did you want people to top it? I don't know if you can top it.
2: What?
0: At least pull up alongside of it. You put the question up.
2: Oh, the McCartney one?
0: Yeah.
2: That's untoppable.
0: Listener says he got paired up with Paul McCartney for a few finishing holes in Orlando several years ago. What's your best story?
2: You can't top that.
0: We've got some people trying. We will get to that next. DJ and PK, it's 97.5, the KSL Sports Zone.
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5: The residual northbound I-15 delays in

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1: You can't talk about the Knicks and their dominance without talking about how futile the Cavs were. But the non-timeout and the issue all series with Harden. I was surprised to see Kenny Atkinson be brought back. Were you?
2: A little. I think that they genuinely, like, their front office backs him and they think, look, we got farther than we could have. The weird thing is it looks kind of like they're going to run it back. They don't trade for James Harden. That deal doesn't get done without a handshake deal to extend him. They're not going to let Mitchell go. It's going to be an interesting offseason if they run it back. Right now, that's the way they're talking, but I can't see that being... just seems like they'll be worse.
1: That seems like the definition of insanity to me.
2: Yeah, exactly.
1: Because you know how that's going to end. You just do. 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
2: And it's everybody's going to be better, and if you're just the same, you're fading. 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

0: Coach Tim Lacombe today from 10 to 2. They're going to be at Mountain Supply's grand opening in Eagle Mountain, 766 East Split Rock Drive. So you told a great story, and why don't you retell it here for people, because it's kind of the basis for this segment. Why don't you go ahead and retell this so we get people up to speed. This is a classic.
1: Last Thursday, I got up, came in, did the show. Then I went home, had some pancakes.
0: Too many details.
2: What is going on here?
0: He's just in a mood.
2: It's only 7:47. It's not 9 o'clock yet.
1: I was waiting for the face, the look, and I got it.
2: I know, yeah. Yes. The nice part is with YouTube, people can see the look now.
1: I knew it was coming. He kind of lowers his head a little.
0: This is so sad. This used to be a proper radio show. Now it's a hot mess.
1: I was at a wedding reception. Guy comes up to me and says, "You like golf stories?" So I got one. And he and his wife are telling me. So he's in Orlando.
0: How much longer is this after the pancakes?
1: It's hours.
0: Okay. All right, go ahead.
1: We jumped from 10:30 to like 5 o'clock.
0: So you're at this wedding.
1: Yeah, a wedding reception. I'm hanging out. And the guy says, "I got a story I got to tell you." Okay, fine, yeah. And he and his wife were golfing in Orlando several years ago. And the sun's going down, and there's a twosome ahead of them. And so the twosome ahead of them invites them to play so they can both finish. Mm-hmm. Because you wouldn't have been able to finish otherwise, right? And that's very nice of those guys. He kind of recognizes the guy a little bit. They have introductions. The guy says his name is Paul. And my guy says something along the lines of, "Where are you from?" And Paul says, "Liverpool, England." Well, there's only one Paul from Liverpool, England, and that's Paul McCartney. And sure enough, that's who it was. Oh, now, some people say they have a hard time believing it, but why would the guy randomly? I mean, he knew who I was from work.
0: Right. And also, his wife is standing there.
1: And she looked as pure and innocent as could possibly be, and she was nodding along.
0: If the guy's full of it, and he's telling some story.
1: She's not going to allow it.
0: No. She can't. Does she have the BS factor to pull it off with a straight face?
1: No, not at all. If you would have seen it.
0: The vibe's just all wrong, right? It's just all wrong, yeah.
1: The purest skin, like the driven snow. She looked like an angel.
0: Paul McCartney's in the group in front of you and waves you up because you probably won't finish if he doesn't wave you up. And he's looking at the sun. He's like, "Oh, we can let those two play and join us."
1: Yeah. And it's friggin'
0: Paul
1: McCartney.
0: The story is he was there for some kind of big extended family thing.
1: Apparently, his family was going to Disney World, and he tells my guy, and my guy says, "Well, what's up?" And he says, "Well, I don't like crowds." And I don't know if it was a joke or what. The guy's been surrounded by crowds since he was 20 years old. I mean, he's...
0: That doesn't explain Shea Stadium.
1: That could be, when he dies, that literally will be an international story of
0: absolutely.
1: Epic proportions.
0: Absolutely.
1: He's 83, and he's still touring. In fact, he just put out an album. It's literally out for days
0: and
1: now.
0: He's been out promoting. He's been a lot of shows.
1: Mm-hmm. Yeah. I went to a concert of his a few years back, and they have our email, so they send us stuff constantly when we bought the tickets. Saw him in Vegas, and yeah. And he said that Paul let him use his three-wood. And so he must have been extremely accommodating. We know Paul's a sports fan. He's been photographed at
0: lots of games.
1: And I told you Chad Lewis was in the suite next to him when the Chiefs were in the Super Bowl in Glendale, Arizona. And Chad shared the picture with me of him and Paul. So that is a topper. And I talked to Jay Drew about it. And he worked for Deseret News, covers golf. And he said, "Boy, that really tops my story." And he did a pretty good story that he was at the U.S. Open in 2019, and he was going to get on a shuttle to go from where the clubhouse or media area, over to the 10th tee, which apparently at Pebble Beach is a decent hike. And he goes to get on the shuttle. The guy says the shuttle's just for players. Well, Fowler's there, and Fowler was the only one, apparently, and Fowler says, "Nah, he can come on." So he rides over with Fowler, which is a cool story.
0: That is a cool story. I wouldn't mind hopping on a golf cart with Ricky Fowler at a U.S. Open.
1: Yeah.
0: Sweet.
1: You know, they're not going to have the Century yet in Maui anymore. But we went over there a couple years back, and my wife actually, she's got a crush on Fowler, and she walked several holes with and talked with his parents. They were talking about pickleball and all sorts of things. Yeah, they were just, yeah.
0: Your wife and pickleball.
1: Yeah, they were having a legitimate conversation, a leisurely conversation as you're walking holes there at Kapalua. So that's a cool story. And then afterwards, she got her picture taken with Ricky, and that's a cool story.
0: Nice.
1: But man, my goodness, this tops them all. I mean, I've golfed Frank Layden and some other guys, but nothing to the level of this.
0: Listener says he gets paired up with Paul McCartney for a few finishing holes golfing in Orlando several years ago. What is your best story? And we got a lot of people. And there's some decent stories here. I don't think they're Paul McCartney level, but they're pretty good. Brady, John Stockton and Fred Roberts were at a movie theater in Provo. They said hello and talked to us. John was really nice to us. We were only in the eighth grade, and it made our day.
1: It had to be the younger John Stockton.
0: He's with Fred Roberts, so I'm assuming Fred's on the team. So, yeah, I would think younger John Stockton. It's older John Stockton.
1: Yeah, because I got a story that is exactly the most complimentary towards John.
0: Elevator but, Hotel San Francisco. Yeah.
1: But that was when he was in a different person. Now he's...
0: That was mid-90s or late-90s?
1: Yeah.
0: But see, Fred Roberts on the team. Now we're back into the mid-80s.
1: Mm-hmm. I've seen Fred recently twice. I saw him at Wasatch. And then I saw him at Red Iguana.
0: Were you eating breakfast on the deck up there, or were you golfing?
1: It was a golf. He was walking in, or I was walking out, vice versa. Yeah. And then he came in, I think he'd pick up some food at Red Iguana, and we were waiting for a table.
0: More golfing stories. Caleb said, I was golfing with my dad, and I looked back, and there was Dennis Pitta.
1: All right, Dennis Pitta, my guy, our guy.
2: Hey. College Football Hall of Fame nominee Dennis Pitta.
0: There you go.
2: Yesterday.
1: Dennis Pitta, sure.
0: We've been golfing and looked over and was like, is that a BYU football player over there? It's got to be.
1: It's Brian Keel.
0: Yep.
1: Yeah.
0: And you took the cart and raced over there. What's up?
1: Yeah.
0: And then he hit a ball 300 yards, and then we went back to what we were doing. Caleb has another brush with greatness. So he was once at a Jimmy John's with Big T Thurl Bailey.
1: Oh, Thurl is, everybody has a Thurl
0: Everybody
1: Bailey
0: has a Thurl story.
2: I was going to say, he's got to be the most ubiquitous of the bunch.
1: He's about as accessible as could possibly be. I've golfed with Thurl. I saw one time at Jordan Commons Theater, he was off in the distance, and he was walking out, and I saw somebody recognize him from behind, and the guy sprinted over to be able to say hello to Thurl before Thurl got out of the building.
0: 5 years of doing pre-half and post at jazz games with Big T and with Pace, and without fail, Pace and I, after the pregame show ended, would get up, we would go either to our seats or to concessions to grab something or go to the bathroom, whatever, and Thurl would stay behind the desk signing autographs. People would bring a lot of stuff. I remember he signed a lot of promotional stuff because he did the movie Play Goliath. And there's a lot of promotional stuff with that. People would always have posters and stuff. But basketball cards and, you know, whatever else, too.
1: Yeah.
0: Headbands, clothing.
1: If you don't have your picture or autograph from Thurl, it's because you don't want it.
0: Yeah. I wish there was some kind of odometer on all the interactions people had with Big T and with Jeff Hornacek. Because gazillions.
1: Those are common guys in a sense. And I mean that in a complimentary way.
0: Right, right.
1: They don't think of themselves.
0: They're not going to big time. There's no way either one of those guys is going
1: to
0: big time.
1: They happen to play hoop, but outside of that.
0: Jeff said once, I was asking him about the interactions. And he goes, I don't know why people handle it the other way. This is the easiest way to handle it. Everybody thinks I'm doing it for them. It's the easiest for me. He said, in Phoenix, if you don't have my autograph, it's because you don't want it. I've been down there a million times, and people just come up and whatever. Just, yeah, sure.
1: Well, he lives there.
0: Yeah. But in his playing days, he was like, he said he signed so many autographs his like first two or three years.
1: When he was playing?
0: Yeah. The conversation was he signed so many autographs the first two or three years he was there, he didn't have to sign them like year five. Because by then, if you had it, if you wanted it, you already had it.
1: Yeah, Hornacek is a dream guy.
0: Yep.
1: No doubt about it. He's a great guy.
0: Okay, so now Brian put himself in an environment where you're going to have more brushes with greatness, but this is still pretty cool. He says, when I was coaching in the basketball, the TBT basketball tournament with Marshall alumni, we're in the finals in Philly. I got into an elevator, and there was Alfonso Ellis.
1: LaFonso.
0: Yes, he said Alfonso.
2: I was going to say, Richard's LaFonso, but okay.
1: Oh, when you said Alfonso, I thought the guy who was the dancer dude with... what's the guy who got smacked in the face by Chris Rock? Will Smith.
2: Oh.
1: That TV show.
2: You mean Will Smith who punched?
0: Will Smith, yeah.
1: Yeah, that TV show where he...
0: Will hit Chris.
2: Oh, yeah.
1: What's the name of the TV show?
2: You're talking about Alfonso Ribeiro.
1: Yeah.
2: From Fresh Prince of Bel-Air.
1: Fresh Prince, yeah.
2: Yeah, Alfonso
1: Ribeiro. And he does that dance.
2: Yeah, but yeah, Alfonso LaFonso.
1: That's who I thought you were going to say.
2: No, when you say Alfonso, you're like, oh, Ribeiro? Okay, yeah.
0: Brian said, hey, Denver Nuggets. And he said that Ellis is like, wow, nobody said that in years. Because now he's been doing a lot of college basketball.
1: Oh, yeah,
0: so
1: yeah,
0: people
1: yeah.
0: are talking to him about college basketball all the time. You know, what do you think about
1: right.
0: team and all that kind of stuff. And so people are really bringing up the Nuggets thing. And he said, well, I was stationed in Colorado when you played there. He was in the Army. Oh. So, and then he coached against them the next night and they won the championship. Ellis's team won the championship. He says, about an hour later, I ran into Fran Fraschilla at our practice. That was a great experience.
1: Fraschilla's another very
0: common when you're at the basketball tournament, you're in the final, there's going to be more people to bump into. You've given yourself a pretty good chance there.
1: I have to myself. I can't claim brushes with athletes. I have too much access.
0: Yeah, right. So no, I get really it. It doesn't count. Yeah. Fran Fraschilla was super nice. I ran into him at an NCAA tournament in the hotel lobby. Again, doesn't really count. But it was when Travis Hanson was playing. And he said, who are you here covering? And I said, well, we're from Utah. We're here covering BYU. And he goes, what's a kid with the platinum hair? He's got some street in his game. I like that kid. He got all fired up about Travis.
1: He does, and he did.
0: Yeah. Here's a good one. We'll end on this one. Steve, my buddies and I worked on Redford's Ranch in the late 70s. We were getting ready to hydro seed, and John Havlicek and his wife were walking up the road from the guest house. We also ate lunch next to Gail Goodrich and his family down at the Sundance Lodge, but we didn't know who they were until our boss told us afterward.
1: Gail Goodrich?
0: Gail Goodrich.
1: Okay, I can understand that.
0: Yeah.
1: Might be unassuming. I know a guy who worked for years at Pelican Hills. Now, Pelican Hills is a golf course hillside in Newport Beach. And obviously, it's got ocean views. And he told me there was celebrities galore were there. Saw him all the time.
0: Mm-hmm.
1: And because he was a marshal there. He now works at one of the St. George courses. He's retired. And he told me, and so I said, well, give me some stories. So he gave me a few, and he said the nicest guy that he ever encountered working there for many years was Bruce Willis.
0: Oh, really?
1: Yes.
0: Interesting.
1: And obviously Bruce Willis has had a ton of health issues
0: big time. Yeah.
1: Sad.
0: But that is sad, but it is also really cool when because there was a time that Bruce Willis... I mean, he was about as big as it got. His action movies came out,
1: people
0: flocked to the theater, and he got paid big money, and people spent big money, and he was right in the middle of the Hollywood machine. Even now, it's 30-plus years, maybe almost 40 years. Mm-hmm. Die Hard, is it a Christmas movie? You know, we can all quote Bruce Willis lines.
1: He loved Bruce Willis.
0: Yeah. All right, DJ and PK, we're going to take a break. When we come back, Greg Wyshynski joins us, senior NHL writer at ESPN. Get his take on game one of the Stanley Cup Final. The team that knocked Utah out is three wins away from the title. We'll talk with Greg about that. Stay with us.
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1: Well, we still got a couple of weeks before it's officially summer, but it's June. School's out. Yeah, Memorial Day in the rear view, so it is summer. And what do you see for the rest of your summer as we just get started here? We know it's going to go by quick, that's for sure. It's sort of a metaphor for life. Everything goes by quick. And what do you see for your life as it goes by quick? Well, there's going to be a time you want to retire. You got a plan right now. 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Because what you're going to get is you're going to get a true team. 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It goes, it seems like it's all the time. 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

0: DJ and PK, it's time to welcome Greg Wyshynski back to the show, senior NHL writer at ESPN. Greg, good morning.
1: Good morning. Greetings from Raleighwood here in North Carolina. It's a glamorous place. I know that the other city in this series gets a lot of shine for being glamorous, but let me tell you what. Raleigh, North Carolina, baby. That's the glitz and glamour in this series.
2: Well, we know when they wanted to go big time, Andy and Barney would go into Raleigh, and they'd party.
1: There you go. Exactly. That's what I'm talking about. Yeah, exactly. I've been thinking a lot about Mayberry lately because of the death of Ted Turner and the fact that the Andy Griffith Show when I was a kid would start at like 6:05 on Turner Broadcasting System. And the reason he did that is because he didn't want people flipping around the channel. So I've been thinking a lot about Andy and Barney lately, actually.
2: And Barney had to watch out because they say nothing good happens after midnight. I think for Barney, a lot of times nothing good happened when he went to Raleigh.
1: well, a lot of good stuff happened for the Golden Knights last night when they went to Raleigh. Let me tell you that.
0: I would say a lot of good stuff happened to you. I'm sure you've covered good games, bad games, and mediocre games. That was pretty wild. Literally from the opening minute. And the thing that shocked me is these two teams defensively have been awesome. The last two series, I think Vegas given up 2 goals a game, and Carolina's given up less than that while going 12-1 in the Eastern playoffs. And then 9 goals? I mean, what the heck happened? Yeah. I mean, obviously there are a couple of really bad giveaways that you can't say, well, that's on the defense because the giveaways were horrific. But nonetheless, there were some major mistakes.
1: It's a combination of two things. I mean, I asked Seth Jarvis of the Hurricanes that question last night, like, did you expect there to be this much scoring? And he said, look, man, this is like two really good, deep offensive teams. Like, we know what Vegas has, where they've got guys like Thomas Hertl and Mark Stone playing on their third line. But, you know, Carolina was the best offensive team Rod Brind'Amour ever coached this season insofar as their offensive depth. So it was there on both sides to have this kind of game. But that being said, I think a lot of people expected game one at the very least to be a bit more of a chess match. And I think you had the other part of the equation last night, which is that the Golden Knights forecheck and pressure really rattled Carolina into making some regrettable mistakes all over the ice. And on the other side, as much as obviously Freddie Anderson had a rough go of it, giving up 5 goals, although I thought Carter Hart was a sieve last night. Like, I was very unimpressed with the game that he had. And there were some goals that he let by that he probably should have stopped. So all those things combined for it to be a pretty, an incredibly high scoring game one, which, you know, for those of you who wager out there, beat the over in the second period, which is not something that you'd expect between these two teams.
2: Yeah, that's funny when you say that in the second period. You look at what, now obviously we've been following Vegas very closely because that's going to be forever and ever the Mammoths' first playoff opponent. And, you know, it was a tight series. It was fun. The last game got away a little bit, but, you know, they were actually up in the series for a bit. And so we kind of think, oh, wow, the Mammoth, yeah, man, they're going to end up giving them the best round or series. We'll see how it plays out. But Vegas, to me, with the coaching change, with just a few weeks to go, I'm wondering, how did they catch this lightning in a bottle like this?
1: So, that's a great point, which is that it is lightning in a bottle, and I think that the Utah series might have been when they were the most vulnerable. You know, Tortorella comes in with, what was it, like 8 games left in the season, and, you know, he takes over, he puts in his system, they're still learning it, they're still learning about each other. Carter Hart, I think, you know, like I said, he had a rough ride last night, but his round one was his worst round. He's gotten progressively better as the playoffs have gone on. Torts came in at a time when things were starting to kind of trend in the right direction a little bit for Vegas, especially from a health perspective. The return of William Karlsson, their lineup, a guy that was one of the original Golden Misfits back when they were an expansion team, really kind of resets their lineup in a pretty great way. It allows Mitch Marner to play on the wing. Carlson's a great two-way center. It really allowed them to sort of reset their lineup in the way that it should be. And so they're getting healthier. They're playing a little bit better. Torts comes in. He gives them the kick in the rear that they need to kind of focus on their details and play aggressive hockey. And again, like you talk about them at the right time. I think the first round was when they were most vulnerable, but then you see what they did against Anaheim. And then obviously, you see what they did against, you know, half of Colorado, because the other half should have been in a hospital bed during that series with how many injuries they had. And then we see last night, the trend continues.
0: There is a there's a part of me that looks at this and thinks, well, Utah was basically in the middle of the standings in the regular season, and they didn't have any playoff experience. They got knocked out in the first round. There's clearly a tier of teams in the West that are better than them, and it's a long road to go. But then you watch what Vegas is doing, and you're thinking, how big is the gap given the random nature of the sport and the playoffs? We've seen hot teams before. Like, how far away are the Mammoth? I'm trying to read this.
1: Well, there is a gap, and I think one of the things that you heard from people after watching that Vegas series from around the NHL is, you know, the size differential between Vegas and Utah and Vegas some other teams in the West. I mean, you know, if there's a trend in the NHL, it's this big physical team. Florida winning back-to-back cups with the way that they played, Vegas playing the way that they play with a bit of size and skill. And so, you know, that's one thing that maybe Utah should take away from that series, is just to kind of maybe get a little bit bigger. But the other thing that's really interesting about Utah right now, and if you want to use Vegas as the proxy for this, Vegas has built this team not through the draft and not through prospects, but by trading away all of those things to get elite players that are in their prime. And, you know, one of the things that Bill Armstrong is going to have to kind of figure out is, how much of this deep prospect pool will eventually bubble up to be on the Mammoth roster, and how much of it could he then turn around and trade to upgrade parts of his roster in the way that Vegas has been aggressive, and in some ways in the way that Carolina has been aggressive too in making some of those deals. So they're blessed with a lot of really good players down, you know, in the minor leagues and college and Canadian junior. They're just going to have to start to figure out whether they're going to let these guys ripen and be part of the team at a low contract cost, or turn them around into higher priced veteran players.
2: Of all the playoff sports that we have, the most fickle thing in terms of momentum, I think, is found in hockey. Get your opinion on it. You know, we talk about momentum, but momentum can change so quickly in hockey. Is there really such a thing as momentum?
1: I think there is, and John Tortorella actually mentioned that in his press conference last night. Yeah, the idea that, you know, and I think in his case, momentum is like, let's take care of these guys before they figure out what they did wrong. You know, like, Carolina is a good hockey team. I mean, they were 12-1 in the Eastern Conference. They got out to that 2-0 lead last night. You could tell that they were rattled. You could tell that they were off their details, and there are things that they can clean up. And I think what Tortorella is saying is, you know, momentum is on our side in the sense that we have a 1-0 lead. If we take a 2-0 lead back to Vegas, chances are we're going to win this series. But, you know, like, now Carolina is going to have to really kind of dig in a little bit and figure out what was so magical about their run in the East, and can they replicate some of those things in this series against what is easily the best opponent that they've played. But again, like you said, I mean, momentum is a tricky thing in the NHL because, you know, it could carry you through a few games in a series, or it's something that a goaltender could stop with one great night. You know, it's like, it's always a tricky thing to measure when you're in the playoffs.
0: And I would have thought that Carolina was doing exactly what they wanted. I mean, they just didn't allow Montreal to get that many, get that many shots off. And they held Vegas to 4 shots in the first period. So in a way, I think they have momentum. But has that come back to where you talk about big physical defense, gave them problems, they lost the puck in some really bad spots, and that's why the momentum flips so quickly?
1: Yeah, I mean, the game plan last night for Vegas was pressure them on the puck as much as you can, hit them as much as you can in their own zone, disrupt the way they break out of their zone. And they weren't doing that in the first 10 or 11 minutes of the game. And then John Tortorella kind of went up and down the bench and in a quite animated way gave his guys a refresher on what they should be doing in the game. And then, like you said, I mean, Carolina was definitely doing Carolina things in the first period insofar as the restriction on shots on goal. But then you look in the second period and all of a sudden, you know, Vegas had crept within like 2 shots of Carolina for the game. And so things definitely turned as the game went on, and Carolina was unable to do the things that they usually do to dominate while Vegas exerted their will. And so it's going to be on Carolina to either figure out how to get back to that puck control, you know, spend all game in the other team's zone kind of hockey, or they're going to have to figure out something tactically to not get rattled when Vegas is doing that to them.
2: I look at Carter Hart, you know, and he's been something that people have pointed to as stabilizing Vegas as the season went on, right? And as I'm watching, and then boom, you know, the goal right off the bat, and then later on, you think, you know, I'm thinking this isn't one of his better games compared to what we've seen, but yet after they take the lead, he gets that incredible save where he gets the glove on it and flips it up in the air. And I kind of thought, well, it wasn't his best game, but when he had to have it, he had it, right?
1: Yeah, yeah. And you know, my mantra for the playoffs and goaltending is always like, you don't have to steal a series from me. You just have to, like, not lose it for me, you know? And so, you know, there were moments last night where I thought Hart kept the Hurricanes in the game with some of the pucks he didn't stop. That one shot from Gossespierre that went through a Vegas player's legs, like, that's almost an unscreen shot that he obviously should stop, and it nearly cost them the third period. But then he comes back and has that amazing save, obviously, on Jarvis later in the period when they needed it. And, you know, beyond that, Mitch Marner with an incredible block with his skate in the waning minutes of the game to maybe prevent a goal. So you're right. I mean, essentially, you know, the performance wasn't great. If you look at the analytics, he demonstrably had a worse game than Freddie Anderson, who I think his defense really let him down more than anything else. But he came away with the W, and he made the stops at the right time that they needed.
0: What adjustments do you expect in game two from either team, or is it simply with Carolina more poise on the puck and Vegas just keep doing what you're doing, or are there going to be some wrinkles?
1: Yeah, you know, I wonder if Carolina is going to tweak their breakouts a little bit, just try to change some things up tactically, because I think the Golden Knights have them game plan pretty good right now. Like I said, there are some things that are just going to get cleaned up naturally, insofar as the nerves aren't going to be there. Maybe some of these guys aren't going to play as average games as they played in game one, you know, knowing that the stakes are now even higher with the Golden Knights leading 1-0 in this series. I think the pickle for Carolina right now is there's one part of their team that's really not working, and that's their top line with Andrei Svechnikov, Sebastian Aho, and Seth Jarvis. They've been able to get away with that for three rounds, basically, because of how good the rest of the team is playing. But, you know, last night, that outside of that one shift in the third where Hart makes that great save, they were a complete non-factor, and in fact were ineffective, you know, giving up the puck after a minute, and, you know, less than a minute in the zone, and turning the puck over. I mean, they were really bad. And the problem for them is there's really kind of no way to fix that line with, like, breaking it up, because you don't want to mess with your checking line. You don't want to mess with Taylor Hall's line, because those have been great. And so those three have to kind of figure it out. And Rod Brind'Amour said last night, you know, you need your top guys to hit the scoreboard. It's not good enough to be putting shots on goal or whatever. You need results, and that line has not gotten results for four rounds now.
2: You look at one of the stats you had in your story, 75%, you win, you go on here. So are you favoring Vegas? You still think it's see what happens?
1: I still think it's see what happens. I mean, I picked Carolina in six. I'm not feeling great about it after game one, if we're being honest, but like... I'll stick with it. You know, I covered Carolina for the last two rounds. I think they've shown a lot of resiliency. I mean, don't forget that they lost game one of the Montreal series in the conference final pretty spectacularly. You know, and that was one where you're like, oh my God, you know, is this a fraud, or, you know, are we watching a team that is going to see their fortunes change? I still think they did enough last night in a positive way that it encourages you they can figure some things out. I love the way that they battled back in that game and, you know, knotted up the score a bunch of times. But this is a different, you know, they talked about it before the series that this is going to be a different challenge. And Jarvis said it last night. It's the Stanley Cup final. Like, it should be your toughest series. And it clearly is. And they're going to have to really adjust to, you know, depth of talent on the Golden Knights side. And also just how they can really disrupt what you do with that Tortorella system and the way that they pressure the puck.
0: It's interesting you say it's clearly the toughest series, because if you look at the regular season results, I mean, the East was so good with five teams over 100 points. And Vegas, I don't even know if they knew they were getting in the playoffs a month before the playoffs started. But here we are. You just think it's hands down. This is the Carolina's biggest test.
1: It is, and here's the thing. Like, there's a lot of people in the West that didn't watch the Hurricanes at all in the playoffs. Mm-hmm. That really think they got an easy ride, and I'm like, no, man. Like, that Ottawa team in the first round, people thought they could be a dark horse in the East, and Carolina swept them. And then the Flyers aren't great, but they had the league's hottest goalie at the time, and they got swept. And then Montreal comes hopping in, and they're on fire. They won two consecutive seven-game series. And after a bad first game that came after the longest layoff between two rounds the NHL has seen in 107 years, so they're a little rusty, Carolina kicked their teeth in for four games. So, you know, like, I still am hopeful that we're going to see a bounce back here and have a good long series between these two teams, because I don't know if you guys have noticed, but there's been some brevity in these playoffs insofar as the series go. But last night was discouraging. I ain't gonna lie to you. Like, the depth and the aggressiveness of that Golden Knights team and the swagger with which they play, I think, were things that Carolina maybe wasn't prepared for.
2: When I think of where you're at in the country, I think of college basketball and probably auto racing. I'm wondering, what's the level of buzz over this series? Is it just taken over?
1: Well, you've hit the nail on the head. I mean, this is a place where they had a moment of silence before one of the games for Bush, and then they had, you know, the arena is literally on the NC State campus here in the in Raleigh. The buzz is interesting because, like, I think when you go through some of these neighborhoods and you're visiting businesses, it doesn't feel like it does in some towns where it's inescapable, you know, when you see flags all over the place and people in jerseys and stuff. But then, like, once you get to the arena, it feels like you're in the greatest hockey town ever. I mean, everybody gets there early to tailgate. You know, people love this team. The arena is loud. You could probably count on one hand the number of Golden Knights fans that were in the building last night, which isn't often the case when you have a Stanley Cup final. You usually have people spending thousands of dollars to get into these games, but it wasn't the case last night. So I like this market a lot. And it, you know, there's a certain amount of, sentimentality I have towards Rod Brind'Amour and this team. I mean, he's coached here for 15 years as an assistant and as a head coach. And that was after winning a Stanley Cup as a player in Carolina. Like, I think there's some stat where, like, there's only been two playoff wins that this franchise has had that he hasn't been a part of. Like, it's crazy. So, you know, there's a connection between this coach and the community, a connection between this team, the community, and it's definitely on display on a game night here.
0: And yet, you're going to get out of town just as it hits 90, and you're going to fly to Vegas, and it's going to be 105 degrees or whatever. So yeah, you say the sentimentality, but yeah.
1: Listen, I live in Brooklyn. Summer in New York is lovely, but it's also like walking through a waterfall as far as the humidity goes. So, like, I have never had an issue with the dry heat in Vegas. Like, it feels like a sauna to me. Like, it feels so nice. And so I'm a big Vegas guy to begin with. Like, I've always kind of, like, connected with that town for whatever reason. It's been kind of a fun thing to have it be such a part of my life because the Golden Knights made the conference final in five of their 9 years of existence. And again, you talk about the environment here. I mean, as you guys know, the environment in Vegas for those games is just tremendous. So I'm looking forward to games three and four at the very least. Who knows how many we'll have after that, but we know there's at least two in Vegas coming up.
2: I'm looking, Greg, at a list from people from Mattawan, New Jersey, and you're right there in terms of fame. Maybe Jim Jeffcoat. Do you remember him?
1: Jim Jeffcoat, yeah. Jim
2: Dallas Jeffcoat Cowboys, is Arizona State.
1: Yeah, and I believe they count Sonny from WWE back in the Attitude Era as being part of Mattawan, I think, last time I checked. Yeah, no. Now, here's the thing, though. I got an email from my old high school last year that said I had been nominated for my high school's Hall of Fame.
2: Nice.
1: And I had to put all this stuff together. It took a while. I think I might have missed a deadline, but I sent it in. I never heard back. So I don't know. Maybe I'm not that prominent at the end of the day.
0: Yeah, I think you are. My high school doesn't even know I'm alive. So, you know.
2: Well, if you get in, man, my best man at my wedding got into the West Deptford, New Jersey, his high school Hall of Fame,
1: and there you go.
2: Yeah, so I mean, he's a big soccer coach.
1: I assume that it's like baseball. There's a big room with plaques, and people walk around, you know, silently in awe of the greatness of the alumni of Matawan Regional High School. But I mean, they never wrote back, unless it's in my spam folder somewhere. They never wrote back. So who knows?
0: Well, Greg, we appreciate the time and enjoy the series and enjoy Vegas.
1: Anytime. Thanks for having me.
0: All right. Greg Wyshynski, senior NHL writer at ESPN. And what great state is he from, PK?
2: Jersey, man. And he has a thing for Vegas? Yeah, because you're from Jersey.
0: I've connected with that town for whatever reason. Probably the food and the Osmond shows would be my guess. There's an outside chance it's the gambling, possibly, theoretically.
2: I saw Donnie Marie at their show.
0: Is there more access to golf in Vegas than in Jersey? I mean, there's a lot of people in Jersey. Is it like L.A.? Not a lot of courses, hard to get on?
2: Vegas golf is so dang expensive.
0: Yeah, everything in Vegas. It used to be Vegas was cheap because they wanted to get you there, and they got over that now, everything.
2: There's one course in Vegas, and I don't know why, but in their computer system, they have me as a resident. So they give me the resident rate.
0: All right. Guess where you
3: play.
0: Can
3: you make a tee time for me?
2: And when in doubt, I have my wife go in, and she has a better chance of sweet-talking them into that were residences. Yep. But Mesquite will give you the St. George people the Nevada resident if you say you're from St. George. We found that out.
0: Oh, nice.
2: Yeah.
0: Cool.
2: Because obviously they draw a lot of people.
0: As a local.
2: Yeah, I mean, they probably draw as many people from Utah as they do from Nevada.
0: Sure.
2: I mean,
0: they basically sit halfway between St. George and Vegas. So
2: yeah, and there's a lot of courses there.
0: Yeah. All right, when we come back, it's Win Tickets Wednesday. We got tickets to see Britt Floyd in concert at the Maverick Center Saturday. We'll give them away on the other side of this break. Jerry Branham, Houston Cougars football sideline reporter and host on ESPN 97.5 in Houston, will join us at the top of the hour. Stay with us.
4: And now, a look at traffic from the KSL Traffic Center.
5: Got heavy delays southbound I-15 due to a crash just past the Kaysville Ponds area. Otherwise, got typical delays on northbound I-15 between Provo and downtown around the point of the mountain, south interchange and the like, bringing the commute to about an hour to go between those two points. 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

0: It's a win tickets Wednesday. Caller 12 right now, 801-575-ZONE. We'll win a pair of tickets to see Britt Floyd in concert at the Maverick Center Saturday. It's this Saturday. Caller 12, 801-575-ZONE.
1: The June 6th?
0: Yes, you're right. You are correct.
1: Football's going to be here before you friggin' know it, man. I just got my approval. Somebody in the company obviously credentialed me for the Big 12.
0: Lloyd was working on that Friday. I bet it was Lloyd.
1: I got approved.
0: Nice. Go get him.
1: Me and Barry Trammell, the geezers. Oh, I don't have the white hair. He sticks out.
0: Yeah.
1: Like the proverbial sore thumb. At the Star in Dallas, or a little north of Dallas, Frisco, but it's where the Cowboys do their stuff. They got a 12,000-seat stadium there.
0: Question of the morning. All about tonight in the NBA Finals, Game 1. How can any right-thinking Utah Jazz fan root for the Spurs to win another NBA championship?
1: Can't do it. No can do.
0: Mensch at Supermensch. I'll take the Spurs winning 100 times out of 100 rather than watch that human pustule and stain on humanity James Dolan hold up the O'Brien trophy. Sounds pretty personal with the owner there.
1: They did it in spite of him, not because of him.
0: There are the old George Steinbrenner theory has been recycled. That Steinbrenner went away from the Yankees and was always there urging them and always trading away the future for the present, which was never good enough, and Steinbrenner got suspended. And that's when they held on to all their young guys and built the core that won 3 titles in a row and 4 out of 5. And Dolan is responsible for a lot of entertainment here in Utah. A lot of Utahns have gone to the Sphere, and he spent a couple of years building that, and the theory is he was distracted, and that's why the Knicks stopped doing nonsensical stuff and painting themselves into salary cap corners.
1: Okay, well.
0: Your point, despite him.
1: I look at the product on the floor, and it's pretty good. I look, to me, my NBA is all viewed in the prism of the Jazz. That's what I'm paid for.
0: Totally get that.
1: And so having the Spurs win so young, so early, it scares me. Now, I want to see how New York guards him. There was talk, I was listening on the NBA network this morning to try to get some stuff, and they were talking about, it's a very limited sample, but Robinson gave Wembanyama some trouble in that NBA Cup, and then when they played once in New York, we'll see if that matters, if that's something that can work to New York's advantage. And I would be, in a sense, if the Spurs do win, it's like, all right, Jazz, there's your obstacle. How are you going to beat them? And you're going to throw out a bunch of tall dudes, assuming Kessler's going to resign. Right now, if I'm betting, Kessler resigns and they draft Darren Peterson. I think they're...
0: That's the most probable.
1: I think they have...
0: come to terms with, like...
1: And they're fine with it.
0: Right. Yeah.
1: He has the potential to be a major player.
0: The price to move up to get AJ... Well, first off, they've figured the Wizards want AJ. There's that. And then the price to move up to get him is going to be exorbitant, and so they don't want to pay that. And so drafting Peterson at 2.
1: And you know,
0: something could happen. You're not reporting
1: right,
0: this.
1: Right, and this is today.
0: Right, it's today.
1: We still got 3 weeks to go.
0: Sure, and people get to change their mind. Yeah. New info.
1: I think they're fine with drafting Peterson. Everyone loves his talent, so that's not breaking news.
0: When Austin was on with us a while ago, he was saying, looking forward to getting the health reports on players. And he said it generically, but you're like, well, what? I mean, he wants to see everybody. He's going to pour over everybody. But who do you think he really wants to see?
1: Yeah, I think.
0: Who does he have the most questions about?
1: I think they would do their research probably on like 5 to 7 guys, knowing that, you know, once you get a little lower, there's probably not going to happen. But who knows? Somebody could offer you some outrageous deal that puts you in that position. So you have to be prepared for that. It's like when you do a talk, you prepare. I've had to do 20-minute talks. Well, you prepare for 45 to an hour. You don't use it all, but you're still prepared for it. So you're ready to go. You don't want to be left short. That's what they're doing, and they're not going to use it all, obviously, and it's going to come down to Who does the Wizards take? And maybe the Wizards come off of DeBonsa because there's still time to go. I don't have any sources in Washington. I could probably call somebody, but you know, see what happens here. And I think that the Jazz right now sign Kessler, re-sign Kessler, and get Peterson in there and go with Markkanen and Jackson and George and Bailey, and then we'll figure out what other moves they make and which of those young dudes can be in the rotation or younger.

0: But what the Jazz can put out there has got me really excited to see what can develop. What are the possibilities?
1: I get why you say I don't think they're going to beat him in 27. But last year, at this point, when the Thunder were winning games but hadn't won the title yet, there's a whole thought, well, if they get this, they're so young, they could go on this huge roll. And a year later, a young team on its way up, coming together very quickly, beats them. So I wouldn't sit here and pick the Jazz to beat it either. But given the current of era the NBA we're in, and given your constant admonishments, probably with at least a kernel of truth to them, that I shouldn't worry so much about history, the rules have changed on the court, and the rules have changed off the court with a cap. It's just harder to keep teams together, and it's harder to, I mean, there's going to be 8 champions in 8 years. And part of it is the fickle nature of the three. You can analyze and logic everything out and space the floor, but sometimes it doesn't go in. And also, we're seeing more injuries than ever. Sometimes you don't have your team together, which to a degree the Thunder didn't have, and to a degree the Denver Nuggets had a problem with that along the way here. We thought when they won, they had a chance to win more. It didn't seem to be any reason they couldn't, but they didn't. I mean, there was some thought that Giannis and the Bucks might get a second one. They're going to be in the mix.
0: We always think that.
1: I know. So I wouldn't sit here and say no guarantees on what's going to happen next year. This year alone, the Thunder were supposed to be set up to get a second one. They have a little bad luck. The Spurs come along.
0: Too.
1: I know. I totally agree. And the injuries were all over these playoffs. It wasn't just the Thunder who have them. When you have them, who you're playing, which guy is it? Is it short run or long? I mean, the Spurs had some injuries, but they got their guy back. And then Fox hit some shots.
0: Sure. And they can say, well, wait a second, we had injury too. I understand that.
1: Right, but they got him back.
0: They got him back in time, and Williams never came back. And then Mitchell goes down.
1: Yep.
0: And then you're out. And, you know, you don't want to put too much stock in role players, but, you know, role players matter. I mean, the Bulls won titles on role players hitting huge shots. So and Robert Horry made a legendary career hitting big shots.
1: And no role players went with SGA in Game 7. He had a fantastic Game 7, but they just didn't have the second or third scorer, somebody chipping in 18, 21, or whatever. They didn't have it.
0: Jordan used to call it his supporting cast. I can remember in his finals when he won in 1991, which is approximately, what, 35 years ago?
1: Exactly, 35 years ago.
0: I know. That's amazing to me. and I was there covering it, a younger guy, obviously, and I wrote a whole piece for the Daily Breeze on his supporting cast.
1: Mm-hmm.
0: And those guys matter. Now, of course, with Jordan's talent, everyone was a supporting cast. Even if you were a Hall of Famer, Pippen was a supporting cast, which I think got under his skin, but nevertheless he was. Instead of relishing it, he... And we saw you were watching the dance, you said, was whatever episode they were showing. Obviously, that was something that to this day bugs him. But, you know, not everybody can be the star. And because Jordan's star shined so brightly, Pippen's was dulled a little bit. But, you know, those are first world problems. I want to get to, let's see what the Spurs do and then get the Jazz against them and see how the Spurs react to all this length that they're going to have. And if you get Darren Peterson, I believe you can get a premier shot maker. And, wow. 50?
1: 50 what?
0: 50.
1: 50?
0: Wins.
1: Oh. Yeah, absolutely. I think that's in play. That should absolutely be discussed.
0: That's a major jump.
1: That should be a goal. I totally agree.
0: But, you know, you're adding two major pieces.
1: Kessler's out all year injured. Jackson comes in midseason but only plays 2 games. And you're hiding Markkanen. I mean, that's a lot of height and a lot of size in a sport where it matters.
0: I know.
1: I mean, it's so...
0: And Bailey's got height and length and all that. He's on the come. He's what, maybe, what is he, 35%, 40% maybe of what he can become? And what can Keontae do to follow up an outstanding season? And just his body language, the way he was out there thinking, hey, I belong. I'm a man here. This is my place. This is I'm as good as whomever. You just see it in his eyes and the way he's been carrying himself. And that I see no reason why that subsides. You know, maybe it doesn't manifest itself to the level that it did because the team will be

0: better, and he might not have as many opportunities, but I don't care about stats. I care about winning.
1: That'd be the best possible scenario, is the one you're describing right now. If he doesn't care about the stats, he cares about it. Just be efficient with the shots you get.
0: Right.
1: If the FGAs are down, so what? If
0: you have an opportunity, you're going to be a player. You're not going to be some dude who's coming off the bench and can't do anything. And plus, if I get Peterson, well, that lights a fire under the guy too, man. Hey, over here, man. We sent you back, and you brought us back somebody who's after your position.
1: But also, thanks to positionless basketball, you don't have to get all petty. Just be really good and play the two of you together.
0: Right, but
1: Markkanen can play. Markkanen can play more minutes at the four, backing up Jackson. Maybe Jackson's playing a few more at the five, not a lot, but some. Maybe Ace Bailey's playing more three, and you guys are out there together. I mean, there's lots of possibilities. But I get it; they are similar. There's a resemblance to their game, their size, who needs the ball, who needs the shots. I mean, yeah, we can see all that playing out. But at the same time, if you're both really good, okay.
0: Yeah, that's
1: you can
0: a great
1: figure
0: problem
1: that out.
0: To have.
1: Yeah, you can figure that out, and you can figure it out pretty quickly.
0: Will Hardy to,
1: yeah,
0: to make that sure that everything meshes. I'm so excited at the opportunity to bring Darren Peterson in here and be a part of this team, because I think Darren Peterson's game, I talked about how George may be, or Ace Bailey may be 35-40%. Well, obviously at the pro level, Darren Peterson is 0% because he hasn't played. But what he can become to what he is right now, I think that there is a quantum leap there. And what he, and maybe I'm going way over the top on this, but I think he can be a premier player as a wing guy in this league in 3 to 5 years.
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2: And now, a look at traffic from the KSL Traffic Center.
3: Southbound 915, slow going from the West Davis Corridor, merge all the way to 2600 South and Woods Cross due to the morning's residual delays after an accident earlier. It'll clear up for a bit before getting slow again at the North Interchange until the 900 West exit to try to get into Rose Park in downtown Salt Lake City. Also be aware, northbound I-15, there's been some slowing in Linden as there's an accident over on the right shoulder. And then obviously be aware of anything going around the point of the mountain as well. At UTA, it's never just a ride from point A to point B. We move independence. 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

0: It's 97.5, the KSL Sports Zone. It is game one tonight. You want the Spurs beaten. No reason to create a beast in the West.
1: Well, I do have a little bias in my New York Knick background. I'll be the. It's not like I'm a hardcore Knick suffer.
0: Yeah, but you got warm feelings from when you were 9 or 10 or 11 or whatever were running around.
1: I do. Yeah. I do. I mean, Walt Frazier was. He was where it's at when I was a kid. Even then, when you're 10 years old, you don't know what cool is, but I knew he had
0: it. The secret weapon tonight. OG Anunoby. Now, there are multiple stories. I don't know who to credit for digging up these stats. But if you dive into the analytics, I'm at DailyKnicks.com right now, because why wouldn't I be? That nobody has had more success defending Wimby if they've matched up with him on 100 possessions. You know, they break it down possession by possession, who's guarding Wimby. And nobody's had more success. So is that some kind of secret weapon? And the thing is, you don't have to lock a guy down. So don't even get into that discussion. Nobody can stop him. You don't have to stop him. But if he goes for 40, you're in trouble. You know, if he goes for 25, maybe you got a chance. So really, it's about if you could just impact a couple possessions a quarter, that might be the edge in beating them. And that's, I think, what they should be hoping for.
1: No, I get the point that
0: putting
1: you're making.
0: OG out there.
1: But at the same time, I think when we look at Wimby Anunoby's career, when it's done, we're going to find the guys who had most success were when he was 21, 22. And as he got older and got better, they didn't have as much success.
0: Yeah, certainly, I could see that. Yeah, and I think even inside a series, like the stats are great. So 100 possessions or 100-plus possessions. Okay, so what happened on those possessions? Because guaranteed the Spurs coaching staff has this. And were there too many run in one part of the floor? Did they not try to exploit some other situation? You know, there are guys you set up for shots by putting them on the weak side and letting the defense get in a scramble and getting the ball to them. There's other guys you want to have the ball in their hands running a pick and roll. And then the difference, with handoffs, That can be a little trickier for some guys to defend. And coaches take deep dives into all of this stuff. And so inside of that, why did he have success in 100 or 125 or 150 possessions, whatever it was? Why did he have that success? And did he have the same amount of success? I mean, they'll be tweaking all that stuff.
1: I want to see the Spurs have a bunch of athletic wing guys, how they defend Brunson and what Brunson does to get himself free with his ability and his knowledge.
0: He'll push off.
1: And but he doesn't. He's not that strong against guys that are bigger.
0: He knows how to bump.
1: He's nudge.
0: Exactly. But he knows how to
1: not push.
0: He knows how to bump and push off. Not a lot. He's not big enough to throw you to the ground, but just so that you can't quite gather yourself to jump or jump as high. And it gives him just enough. Super, super savvy. I mean, he's got the microcomputer upstairs figuring all that stuff out. You don't get where he's gotten the NBA Finals, 20 points a game, at 6'2", unless you've got a real good feel for all that stuff.
1: Yeah, he's a master.
0: He's got to be at the top of his game because, to your point, yes, that's.
1: Oh, he must be.
0: That has been. Everyone talking about the Spurs is like, did they finally have enough athletes with enough size to run enough people at Brunson to slow him down? Again, you don't have to stop him.
1: Well, potentially they do. But how does Mike Brown and his guys get Brunson in a position to overcome it? That's a little chess match thing there because, as we've been talking about, the Spurs are an assembly line of 6'5".
0: So, at Brunson at 6'2", is going to be playing against bigger guys every possession, but guys who will play him a little differently, who are a little different.
1: And who doesn't want Brunson to succeed? He's a second-round pick.
0: Absolutely.
1: Now, he's early second-round.
0: And I think people root for the little guys. I pick against them all the time, but don't think I'm rooting against them. I wish Steve Nash had won the title. I wish John Stockton had won the title. I wish Gary Payton had won
1: David
0: in his
1: Stern
0: prime with Seattle.
1: Steve Nash to win.
0: There you go. The suspension.
1: Yeah. And San Antonio needs to pay for that.
0: I think that eventually these guys.
1: Yes.
0: Some of them.
1: I didn't say guys. I said San Antonio.
0: Right. What year was that? Was that 06?
1: It was a while ago.
0: It was either 05 or 07.
1: I don't remember.
0: Yeah, I don't. I just think some of these players may not have been born.
1: Doesn't matter. I said San Antonio needs to pay for it. The entire city. Cisneros
0: Alamo
1: needs
0: Heights
1: to pay for it.
0: Feel the pain.
1: Popovich needs to pay for it.
0: Okay, that one. Yeah, there we go. It's all about Wemby. They've broken down Wemby's numbers in wins in the playoffs. Wemby scores 28 points a game and losses 14. And wins, he has 12 boards and losses, he has 8. And wins, he shoots 46% from 3. And losses, he shoots 39. His shooting percentage goes from 55 down to 39. The three-point percentage goes 46 down to 18. So Wemby is night and day different in wins and losses. Slow him down. How can you do it?
1: Pray.
0: Okay. DJ and PK, when we come back, spring football tour. We're going to Houston. Cougars coming off a good year. Can they up the ante? Houston to the conference title game. Houston to the playoff. We'll talk with Jeremy Branham, Houston Cougars football sideline reporter and host on ESPN 97.5 in Houston. Next.
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0: DJ and PK, we are joined now by Jeremy Branham, Houston Cougars football sideline reporter and host on ESPN 97.5 in Houston. Houston is coming off a 10-3 season. They've got their quarterback back. They got the coach back. They've got very high hopes. Jeremy, good morning.
1: Good morning.
0: Jeremy,
1: you guys are doing well.
0: We are doing well. Did I underestimate the enthusiasm for Houston Cougar football this year?
1: No, I don't think you underrated it. Everybody's excited. You know, it's been a little while since Houston was, I would consider them, you know, a contender at the top of their league. Yet last year they kind of proved a lot of doubters wrong, certainly had more wins than many anticipated them having. And they return a good chunk of the players that won 10 games last year. So, no, I don't think you undersold it at all.
2: One guy that I'm extremely intrigued about is this running back, Hughes. Now, he was at Oregon, but before that, he was at Tulane, and he ran for, I think it was about 1,400 yards each season at Tulane, and it just so happens that his coach at Tulane is the coach at Houston. So he comes in my mind, as somebody to watch. What are expectations for him?
1: Yeah, I think probably what he did at Tulane, not necessarily in terms of the volume of stats. You know, I don't think anybody's, hey, you got to run for 1,400 yards this year, but just to be the bell cow, you know, to be the guy, to be RB1. You look at the numbers that he had at Tulane, and you would expect him to do that at Houston. But then you throw in the caveat that you mentioned that his head coach was Willie Fritz, and Willie really wanted him when he entered the portal. So he co-signs, you know, the name, you know. So he co-signs Mekhi Hughes to come into Houston and to be the number one guy. So I think that there's a lot of expectation for him. I think there's a lot of excitement for him. You know, grass isn't always greener, right? Didn't have the best year at Oregon. Oregon's got a stable of running backs that are all very good, had trouble getting on the field. But I think he's going to have a big bounce back year. And if Willie wanted him back, then you know he's a really good football player.
0: So if you got a running back that the coach really believes in, you got a quarterback everybody believes in with over 1,500 snaps of experience. Tell me how good the O-line is, good enough that they held some, Shadre Hurst at least, maybe somebody else too, out of the spring game. So even though when you read the reports that it was kind of hit and miss with the O-line, well, it wasn't the first string O-line completely. How good is that O-line? How much depth is there? Because with really good quarterback and running back play, this offense could be they could be flying.
1: Yeah, this will be the second year in a row that Houston is relying on the transfer portal to beef up their offensive line. You could look at that a couple of different ways. You'd like to build up that depth. You'd like to have the development on the offensive line. The other way you can look at it is, you have a coaching staff that is good at evaluating that can go into the portal and patch together a pretty good O-line. You mentioned Hurst, who you look at a bunch of the different rankings of top transfers in the portal this past season, and Hurst is one of the top offensive linemen. So that was a big get. Ebuseli, you bring him back after he had a bit of an injury. Agnello in the interior offensive line is a guy that actually played a good amount last year on the offensive line for Houston. So it's a matter of evaluating the talent in the portal. Maybe I'm a bit of a homer. Maybe I have Cougar goggles, but Fritz has always been good at evaluating talent, especially in the portal, that they have college tape on. So it's a talented offensive line. It might be one of the more talented offensive lines they've had in a while. But anytime you're putting together a bunch of new faces, and that offensive line's about cohesion, it's a unit. You know, it's a fist, not five individual fingers. You always have to worry a bit about how they're going to come together. But they're very talented. I think it's a talented group.
2: Defensively, tell us about linebacker Siona Fotu, who is from Salt Lake, played high school ball here, was at Utah for a bit, and is now with the Cougars.
1: Yeah, great story. Great kid. I do the Willie Fritz coaching shows as well, and we had him on as a guest last year. Just I think he wins fans over anytime that he speaks. He's got a great background. His story's phenomenal, and he's just a really good football player. Hard-nosed, he's always in the right spot. Is he going to be a top 3-round NFL draft pick? No. But is he that guy that you're going to count on in the middle of your defense week in, week out? Yeah. So he's just incredibly solid, a really nice piece to this defense that took a step up last year. And, being in his second year in the program, I would expect some more growth from him.
0: I would think that with all the, first off, so many people in Houston and so much talent in Houston, that I would expect there's a heavy Texas flavor to this roster. But I start looking and there's multiple, I mean, Louisiana, lots of kids from Alabama. They are casting. I mean, and there are a ton of Texans, but Florida, and actually two kids from Utah, at least two, maybe there's more, but I've seen two from Utah. So are they really building this as a hometown team, or you don't dare do that because Houston's so over-recruited?
1: No, I think they're trying to make it a hometown team, but you can't ignore everybody else, right? Especially in the era of the transfer portal. Last year, I don't know if it's still the case. I would imagine it still is, but Willie would talk a lot about how ever since he took the Houston job, he hasn't had to jump on a plane to go recruit. You know, and you can drive to Louisiana, maybe, you know, Alabama, but with the portal, you're not really, you know, if the guy's a junior in the transfer portal, you're not going out to watch him.
0: Right.
1: You know, you're watching his college tape, you're watching him on film. So, no, there's a heavy emphasis on local players, and Willie would tell you that he still wants to build. You know, he believes in high school recruiting. He believes in the development. He believes in that setting the foundation of his program. But you do need to fill holes. You can't ignore the portal in today's, you know, day and age of college football. So if they feel like they need a starter at, you know, position XYZ, he's going to go find a starter at position XYZ. But he totally believes in the foundation of the Houston Cougar football program being built by high school recruits in the area, specifically Houston. They recruit Louisiana well because he's had great ties in Louisiana, dating back to his Tulane days. So he believes in the local kid, and he believes in the development of the local kid, while also not ignoring that he needs to go out and find talent in the portal if it exists. So, no, he believes in the hometown and in the homegrown player, which I think a lot of people in the program love because they've always – you ask Houston fans, build a wall around Houston, we could be great, which is true, but it goes back to your other point, too, about how it's a very recruited area.
2: Well, you speak of filling holes. It looks like they could have up to probably five transfers starting on defense, a couple up front, defensive line, and then on the back end, Jalen Mayo and Javion White. I'm assuming those guys come in and fill legitimate needs for the Cougars.
1: Yeah, especially at corner. You lose your McCutcheon last year was their best corner. You lose a couple of pieces in the depth there as well. So Mayo is kind of looked at as to be the McCutcheon replacement. Willie hired the corners back coach from Texas State where Mayo was at. So he brought him over with him, and then Mayo entered the portal and then came over, you know, wanted to try his hand at playing a little higher level football. I said Texas State, it was Stephen F. Austin. Pardon me there on the Mayo and the coach. But, no, it goes back to the evaluating the player, right? Yeah, I think that's what the transfer portal has kind of turned into is, you know, you can bring in a collection of players, but if you miss the assessment and you miss the scout on the player, then you're probably wasting a scholarship. So if you can hit more than you miss, obviously you have a better chance of, you know, being good in the portal. Willie was good at it last year. You know, you brought up Wigman a little bit earlier. The several other players – Amare was really good, brought him in for the portal. So it's about evaluating the right guys that are going to fit your system. There's always going to be a little bit of the unknown. It's always going to be a, you know, kind of a wild card, right? You know, we really like what we see from this kid. We get a good impression from this kid. You vet it the best you can, but you never truly know. So it comes down to the coach's evaluation of the player. I think Willie's really good at it. Mayo's drawing really good reviews. There's a couple other transfers that will be key contributors, like you mentioned, on this team. You know, it kind of all play out.
0: One of the transfers, and I don't know how much competition he has, is Evan Noel, the kicker. I mentioned 6-1 in one score game, so the kicking game figures prominently. And Noel transferring in from Florida.
1: Yeah, no, Willie's a special teams guy. He puts a major emphasis on the third phase of the game. He thinks that's very important. It is, right? I mean, how many? You mentioned the one score games. You know, the punting side of things can flip the field. The return side of things can totally change your average field position for a game. And Fritz is, I mean, he's into the weeds about all the numbers, too. You know, if he can start 5 yards better in his average field position, he's going to do everything in his power to get it done. He is pretty meticulous and about, you know, putting his team in the best position to give him the best odds of having a scoring drive. So he's a big believer in the kicking game. It's something he takes very seriously. If he put emphasis on a kid to bring him in, he values the guy. I know there's a Houston kicker on the team, too, that they brought in from the high school ranks. He's been in the program a couple of years now that probably will compete. But I imagine, too, that Noel will probably be the guy.
2: The quarterback, I think one of the keys to success on your team is look how many games your starting quarterback starts. And he started every one of them, right? And I think that makes a difference. And I got to admit, I wasn't sure what to expect, but he had a very nice season. I'm thinking, though, that was, you know, obviously last year, and now he should be able to up his game there. How much more is expected of Wegman?
1: You know, I think that's a fair assessment of him coming to Houston, and I think a lot of the fans didn't really know what to expect either. And they knew him well. You know, Wigman's a Houston kid, went to high school in the Houston area. He didn't go too far at his first college stop. You know, they're in College Station. That's an hour and a half away from Houston. So people were aware of his collegiate career and kind of, you know, the ups and downs at A&M, where he had some flashes. He showed some things. But it, you know, none of those 3 years he was there, I don't think you would, you know, there's nothing really to write home about. So they knew he was incredibly talented, five-star kid, you know, oozes potential. Can he put it all together? Also had some injury concerns at Texas A&M, so can he stay healthy? You know, I think was a fair question going into last year. And he answered them all. You know, it was really solid, you know, really solid. And kind of like we were talking earlier, I don't think he's going to be a top three-round pick in the NFL, but a really good college quarterback. Knows how to run an offense, knows where to put the ball, you know, had some good targets last year. I think he'll have some good targets again this year. I think you hit it right on the head with the experience thing. I think experience is vital for that position, especially playing power four football. And you hear more of these NFL teams, too, that they want to draft these college kids that have played a lot of games because they feel they're more ready, you know, no matter what their potential is or their talent is. So, you know, his growth, you know, I think he's playing pretty close to his ceiling. I think that he can, you know, cut down the turnovers maybe a little bit. I don't think that Houston wants to, you know, be a team that, you know, they're not the air raid. They're not going to run 100 plays a game. You know, they believe in controlling the game. They believe in, you know, managing the game. So I don't know if the numbers will look better, but I think, you know, watching him run the offense could look a little bit smoother, although it was pretty smooth a year ago.
0: Jeremy Branham joining us, Houston Cougars football sideline reporter and host on ESPN 97.5 in Houston. You talk about having some good targets. I'm always surprised at how many programs don't seem to really value and recruit tight ends. Major matchup problem when you get the right guy, and a receiver who's right in a quarterback's face, usually easier throws. They tend to be big targets. Patrick Overmeyer transferring from UTSA, 6'5", 230. I'm not sure how he would have been overlooked and why someone like that, if he's really good, wouldn't have been in the Big 12 in the first place. Maybe he's a late bloomer or whatever. Does he just look great out there in spring drills? Do you think there's really something to him?
1: Yeah, I think there's something there. I think he uses a lot of potential. He was a bit of a late bloomer. You know, and I think you played receiver even in high school, if I remember reading correctly, and then kind of grew into the tight end position. Redshirted his first year at UTSA, you know, still putting on muscle and growth. But Houston had a great tight end last year, and Tanner Koziel, as y'all know, led the team in catches, draft pick by Jacksonville. Houston does believe in the tight end, so you and Willie Fritz have the same mindset when it comes to that. Plus, you'll see Houston run some 12 personnel. They'll do some you know, double tight end stuff. So they do value the tight end, and I completely agree with you. I think the tight end can be a quarterback's best friend. And Willie loves the size of that position too. But you saw that with Koziel. You'll see that again with Overmeyer. Overmeyer's best football is in front of him. You know, 6'5", 230. He's a Houston kid as well. So, you know, another Houston guy coming back home. But the thoughts on him is that he looks a lot like Koziel. You know, what I've read and what I've heard about him is that he looks a lot like Koziel. He hasn't had the, you know, the production of Koziel. You know, maybe it wasn't a tight end friendly offense at UTSA. Don't watch a ton of Roadrunner football. But they think that he can, you know, I don't think he's going to have the year that Koziel had, if I'm being completely honest with you. I think it'd be tough for Overmeyer, whose career high in catches is 30-ish with 350 yards, to put up a 74-catch season. but I think he's going to be the bona fide tight end number one for Houston and take a huge step forward.
2: Tell us about this hotshot quarterback freshman who came on campus early, played well in the spring game. I think some people say he might be the number one freshman coming in at quarterback, and you know, I don't know how much time he'll get this year, but seems like next year would be his time.
1: Yeah, it'll be interesting to see how they utilize him with four game rule where you can play in now in college football and still preserve a red shirt. I imagine we'll see him some. Do we see him in more than four games? I don't know. I'm very intrigued to see how they deploy him, and a lot of that will depend on the health of Connor Wigman as well. You know, if Wigman gets hurt and has to miss a month, well, then Henderson's more than likely going to be your starter. But if Wigman stays healthy, I imagine they would like to preserve that redshirt year. We'll see. But, yeah, it depends on which recruiting rankings you would look at. Some rankings had him as the number one recruit in all of college football, top quarterback in college football. Early in his high school career, and he went to high school here in the Houston area, too. He was coached by Michael Bishop, who Willie Fritz coached in JUCO and won a junior college national championship with. So that's kind of the tie there between the Houston program and Keyshawn Henderson. But a dual threat guy early in his high school career. He probably wasn't respected as much for his arm. And then in his last couple of years in high school, everybody started to fall in love with his arm. Uber talented, can run. He's got a cannon for an arm. Just needs the experience, like we talked about earlier, needs the feel for the game. But, no, he's a guy where he's got all the potential in the world.
0: Everyone, when they talk about the whole Sorsby situation at Texas Tech and Hammond getting healthy, points to Game 3, the conference opener, Houston at Texas Tech. How much anticipation is there for that game in Houston, and how much are people going nuts over the quarterback situation at Texas Tech?
1: Yeah, from the fan base, they're paying attention to it. You know, I think the walls of the athletic office, they're worried about them. But from the fan base's perspective, it's fueling the fire. Tech and Houston has kind of, become a pretty bitter rivalry over the years. You have the history, back in the day at the Southwest Conference. Tech and Houston would play some out-of-conference games, too, before Houston's arrival in the Big 12. So it kind of kept the rivalry alive. And then once Houston joined the Big 12, it's kind of made it a natural rivalry across pretty much every sport. Tech has had the best of Houston when it comes to football. So Houston, desperately wants to beat the Red Raiders. How could you not? And then Texas Tech, they look down at Houston. They're not at our level. So it's just the natural fun rivalry of college athletics. It really goes across all the sports. So now you see some of the stuff where the fan bases mock each other for whatever it is, and certainly Sorsby's the dominating the news cycle right now and the rivalry between Houston and Texas Tech.
0: How much is there, and I'm sure this is, again, the coaches would never speak to this, but the fact that Houston doesn't play TCU, doesn't play Arizona, doesn't play Arizona State. I mean, it's really at Texas Tech and at Utah. Those are two big games, but the other seven are manageable. And then if they get even one of the other two games, they're in the Big 12 title game.
1: Yeah, I mean, that's probably, you're right. It's probably more of the fan base conversation.
0: Don't play BYU either. Yeah.
1: Yeah, I think I think the Big 12 is an underrated league where I think there's pretty good depth across the board. And you see some teams like Houston last year that was, a four-win team the year prior, and then all of a sudden they win 10 games. I think you could see that from a bunch of different teams around the Big 12. What does Oklahoma State look with their first-year head coach? Does Aranda get a little bit of a bounce back at Baylor? Rich Rod in year two? Deion's all wild card. Cincinnati's been a team that can win at a high level. Kansas State can be solid. UCF can be really good at times. So I don't really buy in the whole lot to the, preseason strength of schedule, just because you have, especially now, especially with the transfer portal where you can get good overnight. I don't put a whole lot of stock in the, this team, their schedule in 2025 had this win percentage. That could flip upside down in 2026. So I don't personally put a whole lot of stock in that. I think from a fan base perspective, you probably do have some of that. Hey, get by this game, and then we're here, and then that gives us a chance to be here. I think that there's a lot of quality coaches in the Big 12 that can flip a lot of their programs, like I said, overnight.
0: All right. We appreciate the time. Jeremy, thanks for joining us and spelling out what you see with Houston Cougar football. We appreciate it.
1: You got it. You guys have a good summer.
0: All right, there's Jeremy, Cougar football sideline reporter and host on ESPN 97.5 in Houston.
2: You got them in the title game?
0: That's a pretty soft schedule, don't you think?
2: Yeah.
0: They don't play BYU?
2: They won two games last year against teams with winning records.
0: And they have to play two teams with winning records this year.
2: And they beat Oregon State in overtime?
0: Overtime, yeah. And they were 6-1 in close games. It could all fall apart for sure.
2: Let's pump the brakes a little bit here.
0: But do they get the back door by playing the bottom half of the league? They got to play Tech and Utah, but they miss BYU, they miss Arizona, they miss ASU, they miss TCU.
2: ASU returns two starters,
0: and they have a good coach and a good program. I would rather play Colorado than ASU.
2: Two starters.
0: Transfer portal enables you to
2: two starters.
0: Transfer portal enables you to cover that up.
2: One, two.
0: You think ASU's going to be a punching bag this year?
2: I wouldn't highlight. Oh, my gosh, they don't have to play ASU. And I pumped the brakes on that a little bit. Their best win was by 3 points against Arizona.
0: Mm-hmm.
2: And that's a nice win.
0: It is a nice win. And they had a lot of close wins. And that may all snap back on them, and they might be 5-7 this year.
2: Just take it easy a little bit here.
0: But this has been a league where teams have been picked to be bad and have gone 6-3 or 7-2.
2: And there's teams that have been picked to be good and have gone bad.
0: Yes.
2: Your serve.
0: And maybe it'll be Houston. That was a bunch of close wins. You don't tend to sustain that all the time. We just saw that with the Chiefs. 2 years ago, they won a bunch of close games. And last year, everything seemed to break against them. They had a losing season that nobody would have predicted. It is the nature of the sport. But optimism, spring, and hope in spring. You love baseball analogies. And college football is the same. It's like Major League Baseball. Spring training, there's hope for everybody. Spring football.
2: There was not hope for the Colorado Rockies in spring training.
0: The Rockies.
2: There was not.
0: Disaster.
2: There was little hope for the San Francisco
0: Giants. And you don't think
2: Giants.
0: There's any hope for the Colorado Buffaloes?
2: They don't have a baseball program.
0: In football, drawing the baseball football analogy. I know they don't have a baseball program. They don't have softball either.
3: Can we go back to saying two?
0: Two?
3: Dose?
0: Dose.
2: I don't think there's any hope for Colorado. In terms of
0: Colorado football.
2: What's hope?
0: Going to conference title game.
2: Oh, no.
0: I mean, that's what we were just talking
2: about. That's not their hope.
0: How much hope do you have for them going 7-5?
2: Colorado? I don't think it's out of the realm. I mean, that's what I'm saying. There's various levels of hope depending on who you are. BYU, we're not talking about making a bowl game here.
0: No. No, we're not. No, BYU and Texas Tech, like we were talking about, they're not going to do the media poll, but if they did do the media poll at the Big 12 Media Day, I would expect BYU and Texas Tech would be heavy favorites, given who they have back, given what they did in the offseason, given what they did a year ago. It'd be really surprising. And then other teams will get shown the love. You're right, Arizona's got their QB back.
2: Yuck, how many starters does BYU have back?
3: Jeez, putting me on the spot here.
0: See, the number that came to mind, and I don't know, the number that came to mind was like 14 or 15.
3: Nine on defense.
0: Yeah.
2: That means they lost two starters. We're back to the number two.
0: Dose. How many starters? Dose.
3: DJ, I think you actually know. I think we got 14 back overall.
2: I read it somewhere. On defense. Devils only have two returning the whole team.
3: Or in Chinese, as they say, R.
0: I didn't know that, but thank you. I was actually trying to think French.
3: We're just going two across the board.
2: As in Irish, they say two.
0: All right. When we come back, everything you missed in this show next. Stay with us.
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7: 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And what did Grizzlies fans see from Jaren in the biggest games in the playoffs?
8: I thought it was a great trade for the Jazz. Jaren was not only one of the best players on the Grizzlies, but was also just one of the best people in the locker room. Like, the leadership skills were there for sure. He's going to have games where he's awesome, and then he's going to have some of these games in the playoffs where he's going to leave a little bit to be desired. The Grizzlies thought that they had a player that might be capable of being a number one on a playoff team, and I don't think he quite got to that point for them where they could trust that he was dependable enough in the postseason that you could sit back, give him the ball late in games, and he'd be able to get you bucket. It never really transpired that way.
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0: I double down on this. Just like Becky Hammon said, prove me wrong. Absolutely double down. Getting out of the East has never been a surefire to winning a championship. What y'all talking about? You get out of the East, you're supposed to get out of the East. It's the East. Of course you're supposed to get out of the East. That don't just mean you win a championship because you get out of the East. It's the East. Great. It's the East. Would have beat up Boston. You should get out the East. Happy for Mike Brown, by the way, but you should get out of the East.
1: 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That's Draymond Green.
2: You get out of the East. You're supposed to get out of the East. You get out of the East.
1: The Eastern
2: only
1: Conference.
2: If I was on Sirius Radio, I'd swear like he did.
1: The Celtics did win 2 years ago.
2: Oh, they did. That's
1: and
2: a fact.
1: Bucks won 5 years ago.
2: Okay, who won 4 years ago? Who won 3 years ago? What, don't leave us hanging.
1: The East has won 3 of the last 7 and 4 of the last 10.
2: Which means jack squat tonight.
1: They are the weaker conference, but it is not impossible for them to win.
2: Wow, the rallying cry is prove Becky wrong.
1: There it is. Jalen Brunson. 6'2 guy.
2: How dare she dismiss Jalen Brunson, Becky Hammon, of all people. I believed in Becky Hammon.
1: And she's got 40 or 50 years of basketball history on her side, and she's probably got about 100 other great basketball minds who think that exact thing.
2: Becky Hammon was a freshman.
1: At CSU?
2: Yes, and I saw her make a move at the conference tournament. Mm-hmm. I still remember it. I remember what basket, and I... Ooh, this young gal's
1: pretty
2: a
1: slick,
2: player.
1: Huh?
2: Yeah,
1: pretty slick.
2: I remember sitting in that gym. They may have been playing BYU Utah. Maybe I was covering it, or I was just there. But I saw her make a move as a freshman. Okay, she can play. And turns out now, and I wouldn't prove Becky wrong. They asked her a question. She gave an opinion. I'm never going to knock anybody for giving him. She could have just said, well, you know, he's a very nice player and we'll see what happens. No, she put herself out there.
1: Yeah.
2: So I appreciate it. And then I saw over the weekend she was complaining about foul disparity and used 2 swear words back to back. Did you see that, Yak? Holy freak. I didn't know they talk like that from the Dakotas.
3: I think the Dakotas are just fine.
2: Jeez. Over there in Las Vegas, man, you could tell somebody's got a little credibility to be able to say that.
1: All right.
3: She is the highest paid coach in the WNBA, if I'm not mistaken.
2: It's just simply the W.
3: Oh, sorry. The W.
1: We need more letters. You only got 26 letters. We got to talk about more than 26 things. You need more letters.
2: So with that in mind, we shall see, man. I can see it now. Hoisting the trophy. Bleep you, Hammond.
1: That'd be awesome. If I were Becky, I'd stand up and take a bow. Like, sweet, I elevated myself above all these other people. Not the exact same thing, but didn't say it.
2: San Antonio, no less.
1: Ooh, she's got ties there. You
2: strong
1: know who I'm rooting
2: ties.
1: For.
2: Yeah.
1: She's on the staff there under Popovich.
2: Well, did she play there? Is that the franchise that was
1: the Utah franchise moved to
2: did
1: San
2: they move
1: Antonio.
2: Directly there?
3: Yeah, they went right to San Antonio, okay. Which are now the Las Vegas Aces.
2: Right. Yeah.
1: Game one tonight, 6:30. Can Wemby be slowed down?
2: Yeah.
1: Dramatic.
2: Let's get him some women in San Antonio, because women weaken knees.
1: Rocky. I knew that was a movie line.
3: Thanks, Mick.
1: Struggled there for a second.
2: Oh, it's Mick. I always thought it was Mick Jagger. No.
3: No, it's Mick.
2: Cut me.
3: Cut me, Mick.
1: OG Anunoby's second team, all NBA. Turns out for people who've guarded Wemby for 100 possessions or more, he's had the most success defending him. And Wemby's productivity has been very different in the playoff wins versus the playoff losses. 28 points, 12 boards in the wins, 14-8 in the losses.
2: OG Anunoby was second team All-NBA?
1: All-NBA defense. Oh. All-NBA defensive team. And he shot 55% from the floor and 46% from the three-point line in the wins. Those numbers dropped to 39-18 in the losses.
2: So
1: keep an eye
2: numbers.
1: On Wemby.
2: Just- Just look at the stats, man.
1: Keep an eye on Wendy.
2: No, don't watch the freaking game. Just look at the stats.
1: I think you should probably watch the game. That tends to be where the fun is. But starts off cold. It's usually a sign.
2: But mama, that's where the fun is.
1: Mitchell Robinson, Knicks center, undergoing surgery on the broken right pinky finger, is officially questionable to play tonight. Has that been updated, Doc?
2: Oh, he's going to play. Get out of town.
3: I've not seen an update on that.
2: I broke my pinky finger in a brace. Here, see it? Yep. I never even went and got it checked. Finally, after about a year, he says, well, should have come in way earlier. You're just going to have to live with that. I dropped a weight on it.
1: Ooh.
2: You know me and the weights. I can't get enough.
1: Hockey. The Vegas Golden Knights win game one. Down 2-0 in the middle of the first period. They rally and win 5-4. They beat Carolina game two tomorrow night. Score the game when they're about 3 minutes to go.

0: watching that game, and obviously they get out to the lead right off the bat, blah, blah, blah, and Vegas does come back. But as it got down to, like, 5 minutes to go, I just felt, it's weird, but I felt like
1: Vegas,
0: yeah, they're going to find it when they got a nifty pass, and Hurdle puts it in there, and then Hart makes a nice save with the big glove that catches it, goes up in the air, and snatches it back down. And you could almost feel like he just went,
1: As Greg said, he did not have a great night. He let in some of those goals a little on the soft side. And he'd really been good late in the Western Conference playoffs, not so much in the first round against the Mammoth. He let in a lot of goals there. But he'd really been strong in these last two rounds. So, yeah, I can totally see why that you get that read off the body language. He didn't think he'd be giving up four goals, and he definitely wanted some of them back. But he made the save he had to make for them to get the win. They could only be up 1-0 now, and they are. No style points.
0: Yeah, we'll see what that means. I mean, he had, I read Greg's story, and he had the 75% if you win game one. But that means 25%.
1: 25% chance you still don't win the thing.
0: Yeah.
1: You got him going on momentum. I just wonder in this, I mean, obviously Carolina has it because they're 12-1 in the playoffs and giving up like a goal and a half a game. So they had it, and they had the 2-0 lead. But Vegas had a fair amount of a momentum. I mean, sweeping Colorado, and they've won, let's see, what would it be? They were 8-2. So they've won 11 of 13 of the last 13 playoff games because they were down 2-1 to the Mammoth and won three straight. And they had three key OT wins. I mean, it's you give up that deflected goal or whatever, an OT, you can lose a game, lose a series. And you could probably say that both about the Utah and the Anaheim series because I think that was 2-2 in game five when OT.
0: That's why I'm not sure there is such a thing as momentum to the level that it compares in other sports, particularly in the playoffs. I don't know. We've seen momentum. Like the Knicks, the down big in game one against the Cavs.
1: Mm-hmm.
0: And you could just see it building and building and building. You think, they're going to do this. But I don't know that you can really see that in hockey. And I'm not even close to
1: okay,
0: a
1: but
0: hockey
1: then
0: expert.
1: But you had the feeling they were going to do it.
0: At that point, you're right. Once it was like 5 minutes under... But I didn't have that feeling.
1: But
0: the
1: Carolina
0: whole time.
1: Scored with like 8 minutes to go to tie it up, and Carolina fought back.
0: I know. Because
1: Vegas went up 3-2 and 4-3 both times. I thought, okay, here they, you know, they're rolling now, they're flying, and sure enough, Carolina fights back.
0: It just seemed like Vegas at the last 5 minutes were in better attack mode.
1: Yeah, I can see that. Anything else you want to tell the people? Poor Joe Adell had the Jose Canseco moment. Ball off the glove, off his head, over the wall.
0: I think it was the worst moment.
1: Because?
0: Because he's a better fielder.
1: Well, he is, for sure.
0: And he was, I think Canseco was sort of up against a wall.
1: Canseco was running more back towards the wall. It's a little disorienting. The ball's right over your head. So it seems like a tougher play. Whereas Adell had the angle and he was headed into the gap, which seems like it should be easier. Yeah. Now, granted, Trout was coming over, so maybe you worry a little bit. You take your eye off it to make sure you're not crashing into him, because he'll wreck you.
0: But they're the Angels. What difference would it make?
1: They suck beyond belief. It was an 8-2 game with the Angels and the Rockies.
0: You talk about spring training, having hope. The Angels didn't have it either.
1: Two worst organizations in baseball? You got to win when you want to put it there with them?
0: The Angels have just been an embarrassment.
1: For a long time. Ohtani couldn't wait to get out of there.
0: And it bugs me.
1: It should be better.
0: Yeah.
1: They got money. They're in Southern California. How complicated is it?
0: Another guy from Tucson. You just can't trust.
1: Guys from Tucson. Yak, what do you got?
2: So there was a game scheduled between NC State and Virginia to be played in Brazil to start this coming college football season. It has been relocated to Charlottesville, Virginia, due to unforeseen issues. Apparently, with moving that game down.
0: Well, I mean, they couldn't see them. That's why. If they were seen, they would have known them and been able to correct them. But they were unforeseen, so you couldn't correct them. You can't correct something that's unforeseen.
2: Thank you, PK. But yeah, so
0: you know what I mean?
2: Your international plan. For
1: you think that's funny when it happens to me? Now you're not so amused. What? Am I right? Thought you'd appreciate that.
2: Finally, somebody's getting it from PK rather than me.

0: good one.
1: All right, we're going to take a break. Leave on a high note, Costanza. When we come back, your feedback next. We got more people with stories trying to top. Well, they're not trying to top, but at least pull up alongside that Paul McCartney story. We'll get to that next. Stay with us.
2: And it's all over almost here.
0: Don't go nowhere.
3: 3, 2, 1. 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
5: You can't talk about the Knicks and their dominance without talking about how futile the Cavs were. But the non-timeout and the issue all series with Harden. I was surprised to see Kenny Atkinson be brought back. Were you?
6: A little. I think that they genuinely, like, their front office backs him, and they think, look, we got farther than we could have. The weird thing is it looks kind of like they're going to run it back. They don't trade for James Harden. That deal doesn't get done without a handshake deal to extend him. They're not going to let Mitchell go. It's going to be an interesting offseason if they run it back. Right now, that's the way they're talking, but I can't see that being... just seems like they'll be worse.
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0: Questions of the day. Had a listener says he got paired with Paul McCartney for a few finishing holes golfing in Orlando several years ago. What is your best story? Darrow says, I met Bill Murray at a Salt Lake Trappers game.
1: Did he have ownership in that?
0: He did.
1: Yeah, okay, that makes sense.
0: James says, I met him too. And then they went on to win the championship that night. See, that's again proximity. He owns the team. He's around more. It's not totally random.
1: Oh, like the time I saw Sonny Bono in his restaurant in Palm Springs.
0: So you were at his restaurant, so the odds go right way up.
1: Yes.
0: If you've been at Taco Bell down the street, that'd be more random.
1: Although the neighbor kid ran into Jimmy Butler at the Chick-fil-A over by Southtown.
0: That's random.
1: Yeah.
0: There you go.
1: And got his picture taken with him.
0: Jeff, when I was student teaching, my master teacher was out one day, and when I walked into the room one morning, Bruce Hardy, longtime Miami Dolphins tight end, was sitting there. He was a sub in the school district.
1: I like to think of him as former Arizona State quarterback slash tight end.
0: Bruce Hardy.
1: Yes. Where was this? Locally?
0: He doesn't say. Where was Bruce Hardy from? Was he the
1: Bingham?
0: Kid from Bingham? Yeah. And he did the Sports Illustrated cover with the two-lane road that's now probably got strip malls, but then it was just all wild grass.
1: Mm-hmm. Yeah.
0: This is like, it looked like the middle of nowhere.
1: I remember him because he chose to play for Frank Cush. And then I think they moved him, and then he played tight end in the NFL.
0: Mike says, I worked at a video store downtown back in the 1990s. Carl Malone was a regular customer. One night, he asked to use the store phone to order a pizza from Pizza Hut that he could pick up in a few minutes. After the call ended, we told him we'd stop by his house after work for his pizza party. He asked if we wanted pizza too, held out his hand for the phone. He called Pizza Hut again and ordered us a pizza or two for us to be delivered at work. He was always a good time whenever he was in the store.
1: Okay. Get some videos.
0: That was back in the day. That's what we did, right?
1: Yeah, well, yeah.
0: No streaming then. Just go down to the video store, pick out a couple of... You ever seen this one?
1: Yeah.
0: That conversation over and over.
1: Pick up some jujubes and away you went.
0: Jujubes. Very specific. How can any right-thinking Jazz fan root for the Spurs to win another championship? Largely, people are rooting for the Knicks, I would say 2-1, and they are rooting for Jordan Clarkson. We're getting a lot of Jordan Clarkson comments.
1: And complete dismissal of Kelly Olynyk.
0: Yes. Kelly Olynyk is getting zero references, but Clarkson's getting a ton of them. This is how I feel, Allen says, but my 16-year-old is cheering for them. He's not seen as much Jazz success in his lifetime, and to him, the Spurs are young and exciting. But Allen's been around a while, and he is, as you say, how can any right-thinking Jazz fan root for the Spurs? And yeah, that's how he feels.
1: Right.
0: Not doing it. Aaron says, I guess in some way, if we have to beat down the Spurs in the coming years, it'd be nice to be the team that takes down the NBA world champions. Well, on a personal level, of course, I want the Knicks to beat the Spurs like the mules they are.
1: It does look like that stuff is going to go through San Antonio.
0: Yeah, they may not win it, but you're going to have to beat them. They're not going to be an easy out.
1: Right.
0: Even if it gets...
1: Just like Oklahoma City was. They didn't win it, but they pushed the Western Conference 7 games. It's hard for me to say that, well, this season was a failure. You didn't achieve your ultimate goal, obviously. But back-to-back, I mean, come on. How many times does that happen? It's hard.
0: I heard the stat. They are 71 and the Thunder went 71-14 against 28 NBA teams, and they went 4-8 against the Spurs.
1: You know, they're going to have to find a way to retool to beat them.
0: And that seems like the thing the Knicks are really up against is like this. Just seems like these are the two best teams in the league by a wide margin, and the Knicks better than the East by a wide margin. They've proven that.
1: Yeah, but everybody's been doubting the Knicks every step of the way, so why not one more? Yeah,
0: true story. Nobody was sitting there saying they're about to win 11 in a row.
1: Right.
0: All right, we're all done. Coming up next, Scott Girard, Tim Lacombe, Scotty G, and the coach. They're a Mountainless Supply today. The grand opening, Eagle Mountain, 766 East Split Rock Drive. They're next, right after the break on The Zone.
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16: 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He's Drew Hill.
17: I know there are differences in Memphis between regular season Jaren and playoff Jaren. And what did Grizzlies fans see from Jaren in the biggest games in the playoffs?
18: I thought it was a great trade for the Jazz. Jaren was not only one of the best players on the Grizzlies, but was also just one of the best people in the locker room. Like, the leadership skills were there for sure. He's going to have games where he's awesome, and then he's going to have some of these games in the playoffs where he's going to leave a little bit to be desired. The Grizzlies thought that they had a player that might be capable of being a number one on a playoff team, and I don't think he quite got to that point for them where they could trust that he was dependable enough in the postseason that you could sit back, give him the ball late in games, and he'd be able to get you bucket. It never really transpired that way.
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4: 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I'm Professor Scott Hammond. Sweden is the leading European tech innovator by many measures, but it is also giving up screens in schools. Yes, going back to books. Whether or not this is a good idea is not for me to say, but it's clear that every time we embrace a new technology, we let go of something. Research says that current technology creates less social confidence, more anxiety about work, and a blurring of work and family values. Yes, we're more productive, but we sleep less and have higher stress. In my world, the cell phone has all but killed dinner conversation. 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We can't put the genie of technology back into the bottle, but we can learn to manage it better. Learn more about the human side of enterprise with an MBA from Utah State University. 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I'm Scott Hammond. Hope to see you in one of our classes.
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0: Hey, folks, let's get it. 10:05, 97.5, DKSL Sports Zone. Kicking off your Wednesday morning down here in Eagle Mountain. We don't get a chance to get down here often, so we'd love for you to come by. And Mountain Land Supply, they know how to throw a party. We've been at several of these events that they've thrown. It is a brand new location. Their grand opening here in Eagle Mountain. And, you know, you think grand opening, it's a nice little store. This place is a complex. Like, it is an absolute massive building with everything you might need. They celebrate by having all the vendors out here. So whatever you're looking for, they've got vendors here to help. They'll have some food here as well. Tell you what, they don't mess around when it comes to a party here at Mountain Land.
1: Well, this is my first, and hello, Ed. It's good to see you again. I know you were in the yard again. Oz, I hope you're well back at substation.
0: Dude,
1: behind the curtain.
0: I got the mulch down. The yard is looking sexy. I mean,
1: there's no
0: sexy.
1: Way that yard is looking better than your hair did in that tweet by Chewbacca, because that was all time.
0: You can't encourage him. I mean,
1: I mean, hey, look, I'm open to it too. Go at me. Yeah, this is fun. We're just having a good time, and there's no harm meant by any of it.
0: Oh no, not at all. But I spent a lot of time in the yard last night.
1: Well, the yard. You've sent me some pictures, and from just the preview, I can't wait to see. I know we've got an upcoming party that just got put on the books. So I'm looking forward to that. Up until that time, it's kind of like, you know, you don't look at the bride's dress before the wedding. I'm going to just keep your pictures to yourself, will you?
0: Hey, Lloyd, did you get that email I sent you at 2:00 this morning?
2: I did. It's good to see you sending an email at 2:00 a.m.
0: Is this going to get out of hand on us?
2: It might. Yeah, it might a little bit.
0: I was just going over the station barbecue.
1: Okay.
0: And you know, I'm like, you know, I want lots of people to be there. Like, I like, if we're going to do this, let's do it right. And then all of a sudden, you know, because Nate yesterday is like, well, hey, if you want us to help out with, you know, the meat for the barbecue and stuff like that, let us know. And so I may have taken that opportunity to pretty much invite all of KSL and all subsidiaries.
1: Well, I mean, if we're having that kind of party, you know, we might need a band.
0: That's what I think.
1: But then there's ordinances by where you live.
0: Yeah.
1: People probably wouldn't dig the sound.
0: I am a little concerned about that.
2: Those blue hairs can handle it.
0: I don't know.
1: It might send a couple of them over the edge.
0: It might. It is a elderly neighborhood. I love it. But and who am I to speak? Like, I'm right there with them. But I might have to, if we do the karaoke thing, I might have to reach out to the neighbors and just be like, hey, just know that it could get a little crazy. It could get a little loud.
1: You imagine PK's voice booming off a summer night.
0: I want him and DJ to do Summer Lovin'.
1: Oh my gosh. You know what'd be kind of fun is to have like a fishbowl and you draw out what you have to do this. You don't get to choose.
0: See, here's the, like, I think I can belt out a pretty good song, but it's got to be, I don't have a lot of range. So it's got to be like right in this channel of, because if I have to do, you know, Welcome to the Jungle, or if I have to go high or any falsetto, it ain't going to be pretty.
1: This is hilarious, but they wrote an article about the Party Hounds in our high school newspaper, and we were trying to make the dumbest quotes we could make for posterity as a joke. And so they asked me, kind of, what's your vocal range? And I said, you know, somewhere between Jim Nabors and Vince Neil.
0: Jim Nabors?
1: And that's what's in the article. I have a copy at home. Jim Nabors and Vince Neil. I've been unique from the jump.
0: I guarantee that's the only time.
1: You know who Jim Nabors is, right?
0: Oh, yeah.
1: Gomer Pyle.
0: Yeah.
1: Vince Neil, of course, from Motley Crue.
0: That's the only time those two names have been in a sentence together. I guarantee that.
1: Neither of them have their hand on the Walk of Fame, I don't think. So they wouldn't be neighbors there either.
0: Have you seen Vince lately?
1: Vince doesn't look good, doesn't sound good. Motley Crue, if you're serious about touring, give me a call.
0: Yeah.
1: Because I can hit that stuff.
0: It's the years have been hard. A lot of good hard living there by Vince is maybe catching up with him.
1: I would say hard living was definitely a constant for those guys. I watched the dirt.
0: I can't even imagine.
1: Yeah.
0: Can't even imagine. All right. Speaking of dirt, we're going to get to it. It's a big one tonight. It is game one of the NBA Finals. What to expect? Hey, coach has been, I'd say you're batting about 900 on the playoffs so far. So
1: yeah, a little lost there, both of us.
0: You know what? That's all right. But what a way to get back on track. We'll find out what Coach thinks right now. 97.5, the KSL Sports Zone.
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0: It is game one of the NBA Finals coming up tonight. Wemby, the alien, up against the New York Knicks, who has captured the heart of every celebrity that wants to be seen on the front row of Madison Square Garden. It's the sexy pick right now. Everybody wants to hop on that Nick bandwagon, but San Antonio's going old school, and they've got the biggest weapon right now in the NBA playing his best basketball in Wemby. I am fired up for this bad boy.
1: No, I am too. It's you know, I would say it's one that people are hyping pretty good for the reasons you just said. The media market in New York, and you know, the fact that the Knicks have been great. And they've been great as a team. I think they've had a ton of guys step up. And then, you know, the emergence of the alien and his guys, the youth, kind of the inexperience, but at the same time, that high-level play that we've seen from Harper and Castle. So it's going to be a whale of a series. The odds makers are obviously jumping behind the momentum of Wemby.
0: Yeah.
1: And I just believe that this is going to be a great series. I think the Knicks are constructed right in the day and age of team basketball, which is where we're at, which is so great. We, you know, you got to play defense. You have to be impactful on the defensive end. You have to be impactful with the ball in your hands, making plays and scoring it. And, you know, I think these two teams are set up both that way.
0: So when I hear people complain about the NBA, and there's a lot of haters out there, there's two things that people go to. Now, look, there's off the court stuff, and I get that. You know, I'm not going to sit here and argue with you on that. So there's that, and I'm not going to spend any time talking about that. But the on the court things that people say, the cliche two things they go to. Number one, nobody plays defense, and then number two, there's too much ISO ball. Guess what? If you hate those two things, then this is the series for you. Because there won't be a lot of isolation, and there will be high level defense. Now, you can make that claim about the regular season. I don't think you can make that claim about the playoffs, at least what we've seen so far.
1: No, it's just like hockey. I've been so amazed at the similarities between the NBA and NHL in terms of, you know, the regular season is important, you jockey, but you see it in the play, in comparison to the playoffs where guys are just going all out. And, you know, you want somebody to watch tonight in that regard. Watch Castle guard the ball for San Antonio.
0: Yeah.
1: Might be one of the most, as a rookie, might be one of the most impactful influencers on the ball that we have. I mean, he's not afraid to stick his nose in there and does a great job right at the point of attack. They've got the luxury because Wemby's behind all of it, so you can certainly force action toward it.
0: I was going to ask you, because we saw a similar thing with Utah Jazz, you know, in those late Quinn Snyder years where you could allow your guards to maybe be a little bit more aggressive, although nobody's going to confuse Donovan Mitchell with Castle and the way they play defense. But a lot of it was funnel everybody to Rudy. Here, you got Castle who's being super aggressive because he knows he's got Wemby behind him, and Wemby's got the athleticism, frankly, that Rudy didn't have. And so even if he gets caught out of position, he can still recover pretty well.
1: Yeah, and it's not so in my mind, and it's what I think the Jazz can be too, because you talk about positional size and length.
0: Yeah.
1: The ability to influence the ball at the point and then have those long wings in the gaps,
0: yeah,
1: right?
0: Yeah.
1: Who are they're influencing the ball handler, saying, "Look, I'm here," but in reality their body's there, their mind is in the recovery as the ball's in the air. So they're able to, with that length, kind of prohibit guys from getting into the paint, and then do a great job at closing out. And then that's really what these games come down to. Initial action aside, you're going to get the ball in Brunson's hand if you're the Knicks. Somehow, you're going to run him off a couple things, and he's coming to get it into a ball screen, and you got to be ready to play that. But this game really, in my mind, it's those ancillary guys that when Wemby's covered up,
0: yeah,
1: which he's going to be a lot of the time, and Brunson's covered up, you know, it's the Vassells and the Keldon Johnsons and those guys. So defensively, in my mind, I think that's the other thing that San Antonio's got a real ability to do is influence the ball, have Wemby at the back line, but it's almost like you're forechecking, you know, before you get to the rim.
0: Yeah.
1: Those guys can do a great job at just picking at it, swiping at it, and just trying to impede anything into the paint.
0: So you'll realize this pretty quickly as the show goes on that I know very little, but what I do well is I steal lines from people. And then I use them as my own. So just know I'm going to steal this line that you used really early on in our first one or two shows. Defense is all about presentation.
1: Oh, it's a big one.
0: And when you have the length of those wings, and if you're the Utah Jazz and what appears to be the lineup that they'll have next year, that length, and you've got long arms stretching from one side of the court to the other side of the court.
1: I like to call it hell to breakfast.
0: Yeah.
1: Yeah.
0: And then so you're looking at that, all of a sudden it's like, geez, this is a problem. And from just a presentation point, both these teams are good, and that's what the Jazz aspire to be, and I think they will be next year.
1: Yeah, I do too. And so in my mind, this series, the cool part about it is, you know, those guys are going to have their moments, being Brunson and Wemby.
0: Mm-hmm.
1: But these guys running alongside with them, you know, they're totally vastly different. On one side, you have veteran guys, unselfish veteran guys like Bridges and Hart, you know, a guy in Towns who is capable, so capable. On the other side, you've got youth, but at the same time, guys punching above their weight, playing above that rookie contract, but they're going to make mistakes. I mean, Castle's had his nights where 10 assists is on, you know, that's tough to survive from your point guard. But with Fox back, he's not handling it as much. He's more off the ball. So I'm intrigued. I still am not going to reveal. I'll reveal my pick in the last segment of this show.
0: I like it. What's your acceptable number of turnovers by Castle? Because he's going to turn it over. It's just how many.
1: Yeah, he's an interesting one. I think it goes back to what Rick talked about a lot. There are turnovers of omission.
0: Yeah.
1: And turnovers of commission. I mean, he would break it down that deep to the guys. And, you know, really, it's just the mindset of, am I trying to make an aggressive play for myself or someone else that makes sense? Or am I trying to, you know, thread the needle?
0: Yeah.
1: And it's just really understanding time and score, situational. But, you know, early in a game, I'm sure they want Castle to go hard and get in there. And if it gets knocked away and he has, I would say, three or four turnovers in a night, you can live with it. But you get above that. And you certainly don't want that. I was really impressed. The Spurs had 12 turnovers in game 7 the other night. They were so tight with the ball. They came out and shot the ball well. And that's going to be important for tonight, is who can come out of the gates and get comfortable being in the finals.
0: The as you mentioned, not every turnover is created equal. And if you've got dead ball turnovers, you can kind of live with those. If they're pick sixes, then that's a problem, That's a big problem.
1: Live ball turnovers, you have to avoid them. That was a Dave Rose line. You know, we just gotten, I think, our pocket picked like 20-plus times down in Vegas, and Coach came down, and he's like, you know, it's almost better if you're in trouble, just drop kick it into the stands, because they have to retrieve the ball. We can get back, get set. You know, so you're much better off.
0: Hey, JT, just throw it into the fourth row.
1: Or shoot it, you know?
0: Yeah.
1: Those are your two options. You know, coaches say crazy things when they're exasperated. But the point is true. You're much better trying to do something, or an offensive foul, something that stops the game, so then you're set when they're coming at you.
0: All right, so we talk about individuals from a team. What are stat lines you're looking for in this game? Like, if you pulled up the stat sheet and I showed it to you without showing the score, what are things that you would see, you would anticipate seeing in a San Antonio win or a Knicks win?
1: I think both teams have to shoot the ball well. I mean, I think in our day and age, that's a given. And then really, and again, that's going to go to a lot of the Spurs' complimentary players.
0: Yeah. What got him the Game 7 victory.
1: For sure. Vassell has definitely been great. And he's a guy I've mentioned along the way. But he's a little bit like, he reminds me of what I think Bryce Sensabaugh can be in a couple of years for the Jazz. Really proven, really tested veteran. Understands why they're in their game. Plays to that. And I feel like he does that. And then Keldon Johnson was sixth man of the year. And so those guys, I think the three-point shot for the Spurs has to be on. And then I think for the Knicks, I think it is all going to be for them. You know, I'm almost going to say their assist total, as crazy as that sounds. Because when the Knicks are really going, it's happening. Brunson's getting his.
0: Yeah.
1: But they do a great job of moving the ball. And they're dynamic in the open floor. You know, they want to get stops and get out and run because they have guys that can go make plays at the rim. OG Anunoby and his matchup to Wemby intrigues the hell out of me. Because I do think OG may be just built perfectly. He's big enough in physical stature to impact Wemby and make him feel him. You know, you want him to know your elbows are sharp and your shoulders, you know, they're going to leave a mark. And so there's that element. But then I think just what he can do with Wemby from a, you know, I think that's going to be a really pivotal matchup. And then on the other end, I want to watch Wemby and Hart and how Hart can make Wemby pay for playing Rover. Because that's what he does. You know, the old softball position where they can throw a 10th out there. Wemby's almost so good that he can guard his man and four other guys all by just kind of floating and changing his positioning on the floor.
0: I'm really intrigued on how the ramifications of this series. Obviously, everybody's going to change their, you know, look at their roster in regards to Wemby. But if Jalen Brunson, all 6 foot of him or 5'11 of him, ends up winning a title, and you got people like Becky Hammond saying you can't win with smaller guards, and that's kind of, and no ripping on Becky, but because a lot of people felt that way. But if the Knicks are able to be led by a 6 foot guard and win a title, all of a sudden, does that breathe new life into, hey, maybe we need to take a look at these, you know, maybe it's okay to have that kind of a scoring output. If you're Donovan Mitchell out there, you're like, yeah, I know I can get this done. Like, is there a resurgence of the smaller scoring guard, if you will?
1: I don't necessarily think so. I think the reason it's working is because what's underneath the hood, you know, what's underneath that jersey. And so I think guys like that, they're going to always be impactful in the game. And, you know, unfortunately for Brunson, he didn't come into the league in a position where people thought he could do that. He had to prove over a period of time. But maybe that will shorten that window for some guys that perhaps have comps to guys like Brunson, not just in their size, but also in their mental and physical makeup.
0: And it's tough to really find that. I mean, you know, we knew Jalen Brunson had won championships at Villanova. He played big moments, but that's college. You don't know how that's going to translate to the NBA, that heart. You know, when you get smacked around a little bit in the NBA, you're like, a lot of people just wilter and be like, fine, he could have played second fiddle to Luka in Dallas and been just fine, but he's like, no, I want to be the guy somewhere, and I'm going to take the biggest media market in the world that will chew you up and spit you out if you're no good, and I'm going to take my 6 foot frame, I'm going to New York, and I'm going to be the face of that franchise. And now that man will never have to, even if they lose the series, he'll never have to pay for another meal in New York ever again.
1: And that's a great city not to have to pay for anything.
0: Yes, exactly.
1: I mean, if you're going to pick it. Yeah. I mean, Eagle Mountain's awesome, too.
0: No disrespect.
1: Don't get me wrong.
0: Yes.
1: But there's just more options in New York. You know, you can put more people, you can have an account at more places.
0: Yeah. I was walking down, I don't know what part of New York, I don't know my geography that well, but there was just restaurant upon restaurant upon restaurant on top of each other. And so I texted a guy that I knew had spent a lot of time in New York, and I said, hey, do you have any recommendations? And he's like, well, there are, you know, you can just choose whatever. I'm like, I know. I see 40 restaurants all on top of each other. I'm looking for one or two that you know of. And he's like, I don't know. So I'm like, all right, let's pick one. And they're all great, actually.
1: Now, the cool part is you probably walked by 100 while you were talking.
0: Exactly.
1: I mean, you can duck in an alley and find a few.
0: Just give me some help here. All right, 97.5, the KSL Sports Zone. I love hanging out at Mountainland Supply. These guys do it right. Dave Chandler, sales director, kind enough to hang out with us. Hey, congratulations. This is a beautiful facility down here. Oh, there we go.
4: Now, yeah, it's fantastic. We're really proud of this building, proud to be here in the community, and honestly, it fits with our core commitment of enriching the community, so it's a pleasure to be out here.
0: It would have been really easy for you guys to just stand pat, you know, and just like, hey, we got a nice little system going, but you guys grow and keep growing and growing. It seems like I've been at grand openings all over the place, the customer appreciation days, the golf tournaments. I mean, you guys don't sit on your laurels at all.
4: No, we really value the business from our customers, and it's a small way to give back, but it's also a way to show give value to our vendors, give value to our partners and our contractors, and let them know what we have. You've been to a lot of our locations. It's amazing how much we can actually sell to our contractors and fill all their needs. So
1: tell me about the event. Those that don't know, and it's my first time. So yeah. your event out here, it's, I was hoping when I get out there, I hope I can see it. And then I saw the complex. I'm like, yeah, I can see it. And then it looks like a festival out here.
4: It really is. It's, it reminds me of like a country fair a little bit.
1: Yes. I was looking for the band.
4: Right. Well, there's some music, but we have about 40 vendors in total. And they represent kind of some major divisions within our company: HVAC, waterworks, plumbing, landscape, pump and drilling, utilities, tool and safety, just to name a few of those. Truck outfitters and power equipment are a couple that are under my profile as well. And so when we look at these locations, we look at sending something to a community with a complete package.
0: So you walk in here and you're thinking, okay, look, I'm just a homeowner who has a broken sprinkler pipe and I just need a little bit of help. These guys are too big for me. That's not the case. I've gone to Mountland many times. In fact, after the show, I've got some questions on some sprinklers that I'm going to talk to a guy about, because you think this is, oh, I need a con, this is for contractors that are doing $200,000 jobs. And that's not the case. You can come in just as average Joe Schmuckatelli and get that personalized service as if you were that big contractor.
4: Absolutely. And speaking of landscape, we do landscape designs at a cost, and then that can be applied to the bill. We're sitting around outdoor living materials right now, hardscapes, pavers.
0: A lot of people are edging. doing the turf now.
4: Yeah, artificial turf, and we have that as an option as well. What's unique about the homeowner coming in, if they're intimidated to do that project, we can connect them with one of our qualified contractors and help them along that process or give them the insight. It doesn't cost you. Come and ask a question. We're happy to connect and help out our customers.
0: I love it. 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It'll take you right here, whatever maps you have. They've got the big ribbon cutting ceremony coming up today at 11:30. And the vendors are here. Whatever you have a question with, they got you covered. 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It's Mountain Land Supply in Eagle Mountain. 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
7: 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The ISOs look like ISOs. He's becoming a really good playmaker as well. Just a great season. Far and above player of the year in college. I would be surprised if Washington didn't take him. 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He's going to be a great player in this league.
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0: more touch. Sissons might have been in the clear down the slot. Hurdle from the right side. Give and go. He shoots. He scores! Tomas Hurdle. 5-4 Knights. 3:24 to go in the third period. It goes to the corner, and another try blocked. The game is over. Vegas takes game one. 5-4. Their seventh come-from-behind victory this postseason.
1: Tired of these guys. They will not go away.
2: Well, you picked them.
1: I know.
2: I paid my debt today. Yes. Look at that rock star over there.
1: By the way, Timmy pays his debts. Looking forward to it. In fact, for all you out there listening.
2: That's actually, he told me.
1: There we go.
2: Hey, just make it seem like we did something. But when I got hired, he's like, a rock star every day or you're fired.
3: We have some of the best product placement on the video stream.
1: Yeah, I know. We got Diet Coke represented. We got Rockstar. We got Apple computers. I mean, geez. Hey, look, your logo can go right in front of us as well. Contact your local.
2: Yeah, I'll wear your hat.
3: Does Tim have a Juicy Fruit logo on his shirt?
1: No, but he can if he'd like.
2: Where's Juicy Fruit?
3: Big Red.
1: We got a little Nike. Yeah,
2: I'm about to put Blackstone on my shoulder.
1: Yeah, well, you look, whatever you want on our video stream, you want a little bug there, we can do that. You want any kind of on-air placement, we can do that as well because we got people watching on the YouTube stream. So let's go. And by the way, if you want to check out all the behind-the-scenes action, all you have to do is search KSL Sports on YouTube or KSLSports.com. I know a lot of people are watching on the website. You can just go to YouTube, type in KSL Sports, and you'll see my ugly mug out in front. But fortunately, it's also countered by Coach and
2: his stop.
1: Rugged good looks.
2: Rugged. Yes.
1: You know, I always wanted to be able to do the beard. I just never been able to pull it off.
2: Have you tried it? That's kind of part of the thing. You don't shave for a few days.
1: Well, I get close, and then it gets annoying.
3: Can't get through the itchy.
1: Through the itchy stage.
2: Well, I was basically, I agreed to shave for 12 years of my life.
1: Yes. Yeah, you did. And keep it high and tight, uptight, too.
2: Yeah. And so I'm living a little. This is, these are the later years coming out of the back of my hat.
1: You're like Kyle Whittingham. He's like, you know what? I'm going to go with the mullet.
2: He looked good. I don't have the, that guy's so strong.
1: That guy's gotten more ripped as the years have gone.
2: He's the coach at Michigan.
1: I know. What a world we're living in.
2: 2026.
1: The head coach at Michigan is Kyle Whittingham. All right. NHL, you heard the winning goal. You heard the final call last night. Vegas gets the game one victory. Again, I'm not going to lie. I didn't really think that Vegas was going to win. I just wanted to have a little on our wager. And so if I get an energy drink out of it, I'm going to be happy. But still, the fact that you had seen this team in Carolina just go roughshod through their conference, and then all of a sudden Vegas coming off a sweep of Colorado, who really, frankly, Vegas shouldn't be there, but they are, and they get the 5-4 victory. Wildly entertaining game, back and forth, huge swings. I want seven more of those, or six more of those, but man, I just can't believe what we're seeing out of Vegas.
2: They're so tough, you know, and they grind you down. But I thought this was so entertaining. You got three goals in the first period and three goals in the second and three goals in the third. I mean, how much better can it get? And really, it was the goal late by Hurdle that put them over the hump. But a very well-played game. The hits, Vegas delivered more hits, which doesn't surprise me. You remember that game, the first game against Utah, hits were insane, the difference. And shots on goal. Carolina, actually, we talked about this yesterday. They don't give up a ton of shots on goal, but Vegas was able to get five goals in 23 shots. So 27 shots for the Panthers, or sorry, for the Hurricanes, for South Carolina. And at the end of the day, it's a, it's not a shocking thing because I think Vegas has shown that they found a new gear, and Tortorella's unearthed something in those guys.
1: We talked about your the goaltender for Carolina came in with a 93% save.
2: Yeah, Anderson.
1: The dude was just a stone wall, And then all of a sudden, Vegas shows up and they put five goals in there. I mean, it's like, wait, what? Like, it doesn't necessarily surprise me that Vegas won game one, but scoring five goals, that was surprising to me.
2: That was surprising to me, too. I didn't expect, if Vegas was going to win that game, I expected more of a 3-1 or something.
1: Yeah,
2: you know,
1: exactly.
2: With a late goal. But this was, I mean, that final goal was scored with 3 minutes and 26 seconds left.
1: Yeah.
2: So I think in terms of like watchability, that was a heck of a game one, and I think we're in for a heck of a series.
1: Carolina gets the first goal, 28
2: seconds in.
1: And I'm thinking, okay, order has been restored.
2: And I'm thinking that Diet Coke's going to be good for me. It's going to be about 4-1.
1: And Vegas is going to be like, okay, now you're playing real competition. You're not playing Colorado's JV squad. Now you're going to come back down to earth. And dang it, Vegas just figures it out.
2: Well, in one breath, it hurts so bad. But in the other, we talked about it with Jay yesterday. There is real momentum with the Mammoth. And if you're going to lose in the playoffs, I know it doesn't feel good, but that team goes on. And basically, you gave them as good a series as anybody. You've got to have a ton of energy coming into next year with a youthful group that now has some playoff experience.
1: Right? I mean,
2: and they can't say, oh, they have no playoff experience.
1: Nope.
2: They've been down that road, and they had a not just playoff experience. I thought they earned the respect of Vegas in that series, for sure.
1: Outside of Game 6, in which Vegas really took it to Utah, Utah looked like the better team in that series.
2: They did. And I told you there were periods in my novice hockey-watching career, but watching that, Mammoth skated around through. You know, they made them look slow at times. So you can see when the Mammoth have it cooking, and now it's just adding a little bit more size and some guys that can forecheck, put guys into the wall, protect the goalie, those types of things a little better. But, man, the future is bright.
1: It's extremely bright. And I think if you're a Mammoth fan, and I reposted a tweet after I sent it out when Vegas got the win over Colorado and said, hey, 52 seconds away from being up 3-2. And then I reposted it last night after the game.
2: I saw it.
1: And people are like, don't remind us. Okay, here's the thing. Yeah, you should be reminded by it, because I think that is a really good sign of where your team is and what you're looking to accomplish next year and the path you're on. You had a team that is just 3 games away from winning a Stanley Cup that swept Colorado, and you had them on the ropes. So guess what? You can be angry about it, and you should be angry about it. You can be disappointed. You can be a little heartbroken, but also be like, all right, let's go. October, these dudes are mad. They're upset. We as a fan base are behind this team. We know how capable they can be. We know how good this team can be. There's no reason why we can't be talking about deep runs in the playoff after what we saw last year and what this team's bringing back.
2: I mean, let's just pause for a minute and realize that this may be the summer of us. And the reason I say that...
1: The summer of us.
2: No, we're talking of George. No, summer of us.
1: The summer of Utah, yeah.
2: But you think about... So we can all just go to the beach and do our summer stuff. But in the back of our minds, you know, right out of the gate, we've got college football. And, you know, this is a league now that's relevant. And these teams have... Local teams have to perform. You know, Utah State stepping in, you know, into a new situation, and they got to step it up, and they've got a guy who's, you talk about proven. I mean, Mountain Land Supply was telling me how many brick and mortar locations they have and how solid they are. I mean, that's how Bronco Mendenhall is. He goes in somewhere and that program's going to solidify. So you got Utah State in one spot. You got the Utes who are, you know, through it all, Morgan Scalley's found his way to be the head coach at the University of Utah. Which, he's one of our guys.
1: Yeah,
2: he's one of us.
1: Yeah.
2: So, like, I cannot wait to watch Utah football with Morgan Scalley twist.

0: all over it. Man, this is the summer of us.
1: Yeah. You know what, Lloyd? I think we now have our new imaging line for the summer promotion, the summer of us.
0: And they have it be like the big U, you know, a big U. So it's us. It's both blue and red. We can see through our differences because and baseball's on the horizon.
1: And baseball very well could be on the horizon.
0: So, man, I'm telling you, let's just all keep doing what we're doing because the karma around this joint is hopping.
1: So I fully anticipate this time next year, we're going to be recapping, a college basketball season where we'll have multiple teams from the state in the NCAA tournament, hopefully making runs in the NCAA tournament. We'll be talking about the Jazz in the playoffs. We'll be talking about the Mammoth making a deep run in their playoffs. The Jazz potentially having the rookie of the year in the NBA, regardless of if it's DeBonta or Darren Peterson or whoever that might be. And so we'll have playoffs for both schools. We'll have NCAA tournament games. We'll have college football. I don't see their reason why BYU or even Utah can't start camp in July and say college football playoff, we can get there. Let's go.
0: Yeah, let's break through.
1: Yeah. And I would not surprise me if one, obviously I would lean BYU right now, but Utah certainly is more than capable of winning the Big 12. It would not surprise me if we have a team in the college football playoff next year. I mean, really, these are the old salad days of
0: sports in Utah. Yeah, you're right. You're right. And you add baseball to the calendar here in a couple of years. Look at me forgetting college basketball, but there's some angles there too. We've got Bruce Branch, who's a high recruit, joining BYU. Kevin Young's got it going down there. Two trips to the tournament 2 years in a row. Made a big push in the Big 12 over the time there. And then Alex Jensen, I like what he's done in the offseason. I talked to Eric Daniels a little yesterday about their team. And, they're getting closer to the types of guys you need, to compete. And I love the European angle, the way they've really pushed that. And then Ben Jacobson in your neck of the woods, a place I hold dear and hallowed the spectrum. As bad as I was treated there, for some reason, I love the place.
1: But boy, they welcomed you with open arms when you came up and did some broadcasting.
0: Yeah, and I'm telling you, that whole thing changed for me when it was my last trip to the spectrum, and Stu was done. Tim was there, and we were playing up there, and Stu came to a game at the spectrum. And I was sitting in the back office with Coach where they put us, and we used to just sit there and stare at the clock, that ticks, and just watch it. And Coach used to say, how many hours we've wasted? Because it's always 60 to 80 minutes. We just sit there and stare at each other. And so Stu comes, knocks on the door, knows where we are, and sticks his head in, and he's like, hey, guys, hey, Timmy, I just want to say hi. And that's when it was like to me, because Stu, from the very beginning, he did not like to fraternize, especially with the boys down south. And he grew up in Provo, and he just kind of always had an edge toward it, which I liked. But we broke through it and formed a friendship. But, man, there's so much special in that arena. Wayne Estes, you go all the way back. Yeah. So, anyway, I am thrilled about what we got coming. It's like waiting for a new release of Madden.
1: Yeah, there we go.
0: Which I guess Caleb Williams is going to be the cover of this year.
1: Yeah.
0: I don't know how I feel about that.
1: I'm with you on that one. We'll talk more about that a little bit later on. Also, we will chat with our good friend Kurt Heelan. He'll join us at 12:05. Nick Olchek will talk a little hockey with us coming up at 1:05. It's all right here on 97.5, the KSL Sports Zone.
2: For Jazz fans, it's been a rough few years. Well, those days are behind us as the Utah Jazz finally struck gold in the NBA Draft Lottery.
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2: As the Jazz prepare to draft a potential superstar with the number 2 overall pick, nobody will bring you

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0: What you may have missed right here on 97.5, the KSL Sports Zone, Scott Girard alongside the coach, Tim Lacombe. Hope you're all having a great day. Midweek, as the weekend is now 2 days away. So we were talking in regards to Brandon Sorsby. Obviously, no ruling has come out yet on his temporary injunction. If it goes through, he will probably be allowed to play college football this year. Nobody really truly believes that's going to happen. So then what happens? Well, he can go to the NFL. They have a supplemental draft that'll take place near the end of June. And so he can try there. So a lot of people are like, okay, well, if it doesn't work for college, the NFL is always there. But is the NFL really going to want to latch onto a guy that's got the track record? You know, I would wager no.
1: I would say the odds aren't good on that.
0: Yeah, I don't think that's...
1: I wouldn't bet on it.
0: I certainly wouldn't bet on it. I think there's long odds.
2: Well, there's got to be one team that maybe takes a flyer, right?
0: So what would a team be, Lloyd, that has maybe a lot of unsettled issues at quarterback that could be, that in the past has been a bit morally flexible when it comes to that position and who they bring in?
1: You're going to have to answer this one, Lloyd, because I'm, you know, I'm new.
2: Well, I would think maybe the Raiders, maybe.
1: Yeah,
2: that's not. But you know what? We're settled in now.
1: I thought that's where he was
0: headed. I was not.
2: I thought he was too.
0: No, no, I'm not saying that because you guys have your quarterback.
1: Cleveland.
0: You got Shador. You got, what's the guy's name?
1: Is it weird that Shador rhymes with Masseur?
0: See, I was going to work in another joke there, but you beat me to it.
1: I'm sorry.
0: Yeah. I see why you massaged that joke in there. That was well done by you. Browns head coach Todd Monken was asked about Brandon Sorsby and his eligibility in the in that draft, and he said, "I don't know about that.
3: Not at all. I mean, that's not even come across my desk. I don't think we're in a position to want to go down that road. That's my opinion. That's not Andrew's. And that I like the quarterbacks that we have. I think that's a slippery slope when you go down that, irrespective of talent." Right, in terms of the situation he's put himself in, and we all know what that is. He put himself in that situation, and we've seen in other sports with players that have been banned for life from playing in professional sports. I think that's a slippery slope to go down that road. Again, that's a question for Andrew and for management, but from my end of it, kind of a tough angle to go down that road, and think that that's going to be your franchise quarterback. If he's ever eligible to even play in the NFL.
1: Gotcha. Thank you.
0: So if you're the Cleveland Browns, you know, settling sexual assault cases across the country, okay. Gambling, no.
1: Yep.
0: So that's where the line is.
1: Well, they must have a T-chart.
0: Yes.
1: Or, you know, and it falls in a certain quadrant that's okay.
0: Yeah, it's so there you go.
1: It's a slippery slope.
0: Cleveland is put their heels in the ground like, okay, this is where we draw the line. And frankly, he's right, too. The NFL may never even let the guy play, period. Those are some expensive bets that kid made.
1: So I did the math. They said 2,900 bets over a four-year period, and that's two bets a day. And the total of that was 90 grand. So, I mean, that's Monday, Tuesday, Wednesday, Thursday, Friday, and Saturday, and Sunday. That's two bets every single day. Like, the guy, he was in it.
0: Hey, the KSL Sports Zone of Beehive Mills are honoring people that impact youth sports in our communities. 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We are out and about today. Grand opening here in Eagle Mountain as Mountain Land Supply just continues to get bigger and bigger and bigger, but they have not lost that community appeal. Steve Loveless, sales manager of the power equipment division of Mountain Supply, joins us. I love when you throw these events, man. This is all about community, all about your vendors, saying thanks to everybody out there. You guys really know how to do it right out here.
4: Yeah, they're awesome events. They do a good job of celebrating that partnership, like you said, with our customers, with our vendors. Brings the whole team together. We love it.
0: All right, so there's a lot of different divisions now of Mountain Land.
4: Yep.
0: A lot of people assume, and then by the way, they're still the leader when it comes to if water runs through it, Mountain Land's going to be the place to go. But when you have all these divisions and you have these company meetings together and everybody's representing their own division, do you say, I'm the cooler of the
4: bunch? Absolutely.
0: Because you've got power.
5: I'm the power tool guy.
4: Nobody's as fun as us and maybe Truck Outfitters. You know, we got the toys.
0: Oh, yeah. Those two. Yeah, that's right. You two would probably be the only two that I'd be like, okay.
4: Everything else is work.
0: I want to hang with that guy. Yeah. Yeah.
1: You're just having fun.
4: That's right.
1: Experimenting and having fun. Yep. I like it.
0: Yep, talk about some of the things you can do to help people out.
4: Yeah, so you said it. Bigger and bigger. 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So that's huge. Autonomous robotic mowers are taking off like crazy. That's another big segment.
0: Okay, shoot me straight.
1: Oh, gosh. It's Edward's.
4: I'll tell you, here's my personal story. They do work, and they're awesome. And I was not sold either, but yeah. I took one home one weekend just to play with the mapping and figure out how it all worked. When you pull into your driveway after your kid's soccer game on Saturday morning and your lawn is being mowed already, you're sold.
0: Wow.
4: I mean, would you rather go fishing Saturday morning?
0: Yeah, absolutely.
4: Would you rather go golfing Saturday morning?
0: But I also don't want to like a bunch of Mohawks out there that I'm going to have to go back and,
4: They work great. We carry Crest. We carry Husqvarna.
0: Wow.
4: We carry Segway. There's a few different options there, but they're... You can pick your they'll stripe. You can pick the direction it stripes.
0: Wait,
4: you can do checkerboard. You can
0: stripe?
4: Do diamonds. They're awesome.
1: You just got them with stripe. You got them with stripe.
4: Because
1: stripe is not easy.
0: No. When you can actually because everybody tries it, but they can't do it perfectly, and then it just looks bad.
4: No, they look great, and they'll when they return home, they know where they mowed. They'll follow the stripe. They won't stripe your yard and then go across the whole thing to get back to their charge station. They'll find those lines and follow them back.
1: Roomba for lawns.
4: They're awesome.
0: Wow.
4: You do have to still do your trimming and edging.
0: For sure.
4: But no, they're fantastic.
1: That'll be a few more years, right?
4: Yeah,
1: and then we'll have that figured out.
4: Yeah, it's coming. It's coming. really cool stuff.
0: So you talk about the fleet stuff.
4: Yeah.
0: But you can also customize to the individual. Like,
4: absolutely. Yeah. We do a lot of commercial, a lot of residential too. We do it all. Parts, sales, service.
1: That's what I love about it. I mean, Scotty said it in the very, very first thing you said was community, but that I drove up here, you know, I drove all the way out to came around and saw the complex, and that's what I felt.
4: Yeah,
1: I felt
4: it's,
1: community.
4: It's one of the things we talk about from the executive team on down is we want people to just feel like family when they come in. We want it to feel like you're welcome and you're loved and appreciated, and these events are one of the ways we do that.
0: I mean, it's a massive facility, but you walk in here and you're treated like family.
4: Yeah.
0: It's really impressive. Steve Loveless, sales manager, Power Equipment. 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He gets to play with the fun stuff. But stop by, say hi. We've got a bunch of vendors here in all different aspects, and they've got great equipment. I'm a big Milwaukee fan. I know you've got a Milwaukee tent out there as well. Yep. So whatever you're looking for, whatever help you may need, stop by here. It's the brand new location, and we got free food too. Stop by, grab yourself a dog, and let's enjoy it.
4: Yep,
0: it's
4: all fill up.
0: Yeah, and these, by the way, those aren't just your average hot dogs. Mm-hmm.
4: No, those are good stuff.
0: Yeah,
1: it's the real thing.
4: They don't cheap out.
0: That's the real thing right there. 97.5, the KSL Sports Zone.
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15: 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Jazz, the Mammoth, and the Utes, Cougars, and Aggies. 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

0: 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Scott Girard alongside Tim Lacombe, the coach. Who is this? This is a remake, right?
1: This is a remake of Big Country, the band Big Country, song Big Country.
0: Yes.
1: In the 80s, and this is Mo, M-O-E, period.
0: Got to include the period.
1: You have to. It's on the, that's their official mark.
0: Nice. Yeah, this doesn't suck at all.
1: I'm going to send you a bunch of cool stuff, but I'm so pumped about the, about our bump.
0: The playlist?
1: The playlist.
0: Yes.
1: We actually had somebody shoot out. I think this is a good idea. Can we have a quick meeting?
0: Oh, yeah, yeah, yeah. Show meeting.
1: So there's four of us.
0: Correct.
1: There's, of course, an order of importance.
2: Lloyd.
1: Scotty.
2: All right, stop.
1: Lloyd, Scotty, Alex, Tim. So we got four of us.
0: We're all equals.
1: No, Alex is like, I'm like Aaron Rodgers, and he's Jordan Love. I'm looking over my shoulder.
2: It goes Tim / Scotty, all right, very even. And then it goes Alex, and then I'm down the
1: list. That is not true, but you are a servant leader, which we appreciate.
0: Yes.
1: Okay, but a fan reached out, said, or a fan, a listener.
2: Said, fan.
1: You know, they're Scotty's fans. They're listeners. They're trying to get used to me. But they said, give us a day. There's 5 days.
0: Oh, I saw that tweet.
1: Before
0: yeah.
1: you guys take one and let, and I think that'd be kind of a cool thing too.
0: Absolutely.
1: So, I don't know if we have to put it up for vote or what we're doing, but I'd like to get that started sooner rather than later.
0: Yeah, I think next week or the week after.
1: Summer of Us.
0: The Summer of Us. All right. By the way, really cool feature on KSLSports.com. It's called the Coaches Book Club. David James, Amy Donaldson interview coaches, athletes, and essentially talk about their influences, what's really hit for them, you know, maybe some of their inspirational moments of their life, and how you build culture. A lot of really cool things going on that conversation, or on that conversation. Morgan Scali sat in with the two of them and was talking about Urban Meyer. And Urban has not been in the state of Utah as a head coach since the 2004 season. We're two decades removed from St. Urban roaming the sidelines in Salt Lake City. But Morgan played for Urban Meyer. So he talks a little bit about the influence of Urban still on the Utah program.
3: Urban's fingerprint's very much still on the program today. 20 plus years later.
4: Well,
3: still.
4: If they're on you.
3: 23 yes. years. Yeah. 20 years later.
5: 100%.
3: You're quoting Urban to today's team.
5: I would say yes.
4: Or you're definitely. Using, I mean, you're using master motivator. Like, I'm always curious because one of the things I think is the toughest ask of coaches is you can't control what someone does or doesn't do. Like, when you're seeing eyes on them, you right. can a little bit, but and with playing time, you have some carrots and some sticks.
5: Right.
4: But that deep feeling that seeing in you what maybe you don't see. How did he bring that out? Like,
5: he understood that all roles matter, that not everyone's going to be a starter. So how do I get those guys that aren't starters to really believe in their importance of the journey?
3: Did he talk to them?
5: 100%. Oh. Yeah. Now, you know, I think where he, you know, the freshmen had to become the juniors and seniors. And so he would... somewhat, I wouldn't say talk down to them, but he wouldn't necessarily show them the type of love that he did your juniors and seniors. And so that's where I think, you know,
4: so that
5: can get,
4: yeah,
5: you have to earn it. You have to earn
4: it,
5: right? Whereas I think, I don't care who you are, you have to breed that belief in people. And then,
4: well, Ron was going to invest in you from day one. You might have to earn.
5: Yes, you have to become us type of a deal, right? And so, but, you know, I have nothing but just gratitude for Urban and what he did for me.
0: By the way, should we have some music running behind our show all the time? Like, just staying, you know, we have our bumper music, but maybe we need to have like a, you know, a musical track underneath the show.
1: Especially one like that that sounds like a UFO was landing.
0: I know, right? Sounds, I was like waiting for like the plot twist. But certainly Urban Meyer... look, you can say what you want about him as a human being, and certainly the NFL did not go his way, but Urban Meyer, if you wanted your program to be great and you wanted it to be great quickly, Urban Meyer was always your guy.
1: Oh, man, I remember. So that's about my time I was back up at Utah getting my degree and working with Ray. Giacoletti. And so, you know, being 36, 34 years old at the time, you know, I was kind of more confident because I was working at the University of Utah. And when Urban got the job, I remember it was a basketball game. And he came walking down, and I just walked up to him to say hello. And it was like I just met Joe Pesci. I mean, this guy just, he was so just intense. And he, I mean, not that he didn't have any time for me, but he was, you could tell his mind was, how am I going to do this at that point? And he, that's all he cared about. And I had season tickets his whole time there at the U because I was going to school up there. And those were incredible years. But it was just, it was amazing how in a short period of time, how he took, you know, similar, Mac did such a great job at Utah. And he just came in, you know, after a really good guy had done it. And he even refined it a little bit more and, you know, did some really special things up there. So Morgan was, that was a fortunate thing because he got enough. He got some Mac.
0: Oh, you know, yeah.
1: And then he got Urban and a nice mix of Kyle.
0: Yeah.
1: You know, all the entire way. So he's... Dude, he's so ready for this job.
0: He really is. And, you know, there's other guys that I think he's had some exposure with, too, like John Pease, some of these other guys that may not have been head coached, but brilliant coaches. But this is an interesting thing, and I want to, like, I want to get to your point as a coach. There's a lot of different ways to motivate, and there's a lot of different ways to get the most out of you. And he mentioned, too, Mac was a guy that loved you immediately and was, he was always in your corner. He was always rooting for you. He's like, let's go, let's go, let's go. Urban was like, oh, you're a freshman? You're going to have to earn my love. You're going to have to earn my respect. I'm not going to invest in you until I know that you're invested in our program, in our work ethic. And then when you're a junior or senior, then you'll get all the love in the world and there. But it was a, you know, some people out there, you know, that, you know, have relationships with their dad, they feel like they have to earn his approval. Matt gave it immediately, and maybe that didn't I think guys really, especially the Polynesian community, really, really latched onto that. Whereas Urban was like, you know what? I want to motivate you to get to the point where I respect you. And a lot of the players had an edge because of that. So I don't think there's a right answer. I don't think there's a wrong answer. Frankly, I think I would never go a blanket approach, one size fits all, because everybody's different now and everybody's got different motivation techniques. I don't think you can treat everybody the same. Like, you can't treat your kids the same and hope that you get the same result. So, but I think it's fascinating from a motivation standpoint. You saw it up close in person. You've been around great ones too. From a guy that scared everybody to Dave Rose, who I think everybody would take a bullet for.
1: Yeah, it is so fascinating. And I think the key to it is that in terms of picking how you want to approach it is just be yourself. And all along life, I mean, to me, the value in life has been relationships, especially with older people. I've always sought out people that have, you know, maybe 10, 15 years older than me, because they've been through what I'm about to go through. And, you know, I love to talk to people and get their perspective. As guys go through coaching, you're having all sorts of influences and you see things that work and things that don't. But at the end of the day, take all the things that relate to you that, hey, this is me, and throw that into a bag. And I think it's fine to take stuff you learn from other guys. And in coaching, it's, you know, there's a lot of days where you're trying to you're just grasping at straws. How are we going to get to these guys? So you got to have a lot of experience and seen a lot of approaches.
0: I was reading a book about the Mexican cartel, drug cartel.
1: Oh man, I watched all of that Narcos series.
0: And there's a thing they call silver or lead.
1: Yep.
0: Where you were going to do what they wanted you to do. It was just a matter of, do you get the silver and the reward, or do you get the lead, which is not the reward? So either way, you're getting something, so you might as well go along with it, because you might as well get the silver, because the lead isn't good for anybody. So is when you're motivating a team and you're trying to get the most out of them, do you think that there's one that appeals to you more, the silver or the lead?
1: I think you need to be authentic and present your program like what people are going to see when they leave it. both in the world and in athletics. I think you do them a disservice if it's a country club, you know, where it's laissez-faire.
0: Yeah. Yeah.
1: And I think you're also, you know, in this day and age, guys are competent. You know, if you give them, you know, stuff to work on, they're going to go work on it. And I think there's more trust involved now. I really do. I remember when Rick would walk into the gym and like everybody would just be, you know, before a coach gets to the gym, how things are, guys would be throwing half court shots and trying hook shots and all that. Well, guys would be at the Huntsman Center and there would be just kind of that camaraderie and stuff. And I kid you not, he used to park his car. He'd drive the car right up to the door by his office. So he didn't have to walk, you know, 500 yards to get to the Huntsman Center. So it was not out of the ordinary back in those days to have Coach Majerus's white Ford Explorer driving down the sidewalks at the university, navigating his way to the front door, and literally would honk at students to move out of the way that were on the sidewalk. Because, of course, what are they doing on a sidewalk?
0: I'm driving here.
1: But when he would walk in that door, and it's weird, but you would almost feel his presence at the top of the Huntsman Center. And all those guys that were messing around all of a sudden became Johnny on the spot, you know, practicing shot fakes and really tight stuff. And it's just amazing. His way worked, and his way was fear. And very few times in all my time there did you ever even hear a good job, you know, as support people. And the players, you just had to be ready for that day for anything, because he's going to try to figure out how to get to you, and everything's in play. You know, your dad, the type of high school coach he was, comes into the equation. You know, you use that on a guy, you'd be a better player if your dad knew what he was doing as a high school coach. He'd go right at guys' jugulars. Wow. So I think the perfect fit nowadays, Scotty, is you got to treat these guys, you got to treat them well, and you got to take care of them, but you also have to teach them.
0: Yeah.
1: And the only way you can do that is relationship. You have to have a great relationship. And that has to be a real one. And in this day and age of college, man, you got to make it quick, because you only got them for a certain period of time.
0: Yeah, I've talked to Bronco about that. Bronco said, you know, usually I've had 4 or 5 years to really, you know, set the culture and get somebody to buy in. I've got to get them to buy in a matter of weeks, when it used to be a matter of years.
1: No doubt. And that is a chore, because, again, you wish that every kid was exactly the same, but you're dealing, especially now, you're dealing with so many kids come from so many backgrounds, so many different interests, and again, a short period of time to figure out how do I motivate them to be their best.
0: I do think it's pretty fascinating on the different techniques out there, but there does seem to be a common element of successful coaches, whether it's out of fear or love or whatever the case might be. Number one, kids want to be coached. I think that's everybody wants to knock on this generation. I think everybody wants to genuinely get better at their craft. They want good coaching. They want honest evaluations, and they want, you know, good communication, and they want to be treated fairly. You know, they want to know that if I work hard, I'll have a good opportunity. Now, you can yell, you can scream at me, but if I work, put in the work, and if I'm the better player, I will get the time. There's no politics. There's nothing. It's a you eat what you kill. And I think if you have those common elements to everything, and at the end of the day, I bark at my kid all the time. You know, we have a fun little back and forth. I know it drives my wife nuts, but we'll get after each other. But at the end of the day, he knows that I've got his back. You know, and I know he's got my back. Like, and so I think you can be rough on your players, but those players still need to know that you're in their corner. Like, I had a boss who, in fact, Randy Rogers was running the radio stations for us, and I was his PD, and he would sit there in our one-on-one meetings, and he would go after every show. This guy needs to be better. This guy, you're not coaching this guy up enough. This guy's got to be good. Blah, blah, blah, blah, blah. And I'm like, and I would leave thinking, we're the worst damn radio station on the planet. Like, this is awful. And then we would be in these other meetings where there were other people that weren't associated with the radio station. And if any of them took any kind of shot at a host or a show or anything like that, he would be right in their face and saying, you are lucky to be associated with these guys. And I'm like, okay, I like that, because I know when the chips are down, this guy's got our back and he's always going to be there for us.
1: Well, and what he's doing is development. Yeah. You know, he's just trying to develop guys. So development, that's the part. And I'll just say one thing, that the honest evaluation is a big one. I will just say that sometimes the player and parent don't like the honest evaluation. Yeah. So they seek a second opinion. And that's called the transfer portal, you know, nowadays. But the biggest thing is coach to who you are. You got to have a culture. It's got to be real. The more the players can manage it, the better. And I think, honestly, you can't trick kids anymore. Coaching used to be about tricking guys some, you know.
0: Yeah, yeah.
1: To be able to say, hey, we're playing this team from Louisiana, and you know there's no way these guys even find any film on them. And so you build them up to be the Lakers. Now, yeah. Now they can just go look it up on that coach. They're 5 and 27. I mean, come on, what are you trying to do to us? So there's no tricking players anymore. So in that vein, I think you need to be transparent. I think transparency's got to be an element that's in everything. And as a side note, one of the things I think the Jazz, in terms with their players and the way they run their things, and certainly Will Hardy, his coaching style, they're right in there. Transparent, authentic. I love the way they do their stuff.
0: By the way, the Coach's Corner, Coach's Book Club, I think it's on KSLSports.com. Morgan Scally, kind enough to sit down, even goes deep into, you know, the issues from a few years ago where, you know, the screen grab of his text came out. I mean, I think that's some of the first deep comments I've heard from him about that. It's available to you. Really great job by Amy Donaldson and David James on KSLSports.com. 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So you're what the foundation of Mountainland Supply. It, you know, back in the day when
6: back
0: it was
6: in the day, yeah.
0: When water runs through it, we got you covered. And yeah, now you got truck and you got power tools, you got all this other stuff going on. But at the end of the day, this is really what it feels like Mountainland Supply
6: this
0: was all about.
6: This is what it started out, you know, back in 1947, Provo Plumbing Supply.
0: Wow.
6: So I think when they moved out of Provo, I think in the early 70s, they moved to Orem, and they think, we can't have the name Provo Plumbing Supply and not be in Provo. So they went with the Mountainland Supply. But yeah, plumbing was our basis, you know, what we started on. You know, we've evolved into this company that does anything. Water goes in and around, you know, truck outfitters, geotextiles, HVAC, of course, just all kinds of things. It's been incredible to watch that to happen in the recent years.
1: How long have you been with the company?
6: I've been with them since 2008, so I think this is 18 years.
0: Wow.
6: Now, so.
1: Seems like an incredible company to work for. It's really mindful of its employees and the community.
6: Oh, yeah. It's great, especially when we were able to become an employee-owned company, and that happened in 2018. I mean, the morale, the perspective that everybody had of the company changed almost overnight. You know, you're now an employee owner, and you know, so let's pick up that nail that's in the yard. Let's pick up those things that could give us a flat tire, because everything that you'll get a flat tire on the road, that's out of our ESOP money. You know, we want to make sure we're taking care of each other. So it's been incredible. It's been an incredible run, incredible growth, great company with great people. You know, just really works hard to enrich the communities they're in. We try to make sure we have places like we're here in Eagle Mountain today. We wanted to make sure that we had a place in this area. Yeah, we could run trucks from somewhere else and bring them out here, but we want to be part of the community. We want to show them, hey, we are involved. We want to, you know, hire people, local people. We want to have your people be able to come in here and service them. So it's a great company and does great things.
0: So in all these events that I've been at for Mountainland Supply, contractors, there's so many people involved in what you build here, and great employees. But you know what I've always loved is every grand opening we go to, or every big event, golf tournament, whatever the case might be, you walk in and a lot of this stuff can be really intimidating for the average Joe out mm-hmm. there. And even though you're dealing with contractors that are doing jobs, you know, hundreds of thousands of dollar jobs, you walk in and you need a $5 equipment, piece of gear or a plumbing accessory or something like that. You're like, okay, I'll help you. Let's go and let's figure this out. There's no job too small, no job too big. And if it is a big job and you feel a little overwhelmed, then you guys can help put them in contact with somebody that can do it for them. Everything is still customizable to that one specific customer.
6: Yeah, for sure. I mean, we have a relationship with the contractors that we will certainly, you know, let people know who we feel are great people that could help them. We have several that, you know, we could give them the opportunity for. And then we have the expertise guys. A lot of these guys have been in the field that we work for us. They've, you know, been plumbers at one point in their time. And it's like, I don't want to be on my knees and crawling under sinks anymore, or my back hurts or something like that. So they come and use their expertise for us, and it's been great. So, so we can help anything from fixing a little faucet to putting in a whole subdivision, you know, and getting that fire hydrant that you need.
0: I love it, man. It's awesome. Come on by here. It's the grand opening of the Eagle Mountain location. We've got great food available for you, so just stop by, grab a bite to eat, check out the vendors, whatever you need help with, whatever you need assistance with, Mountain Land Supply is always here to help you out. We appreciate it. Thanks for coming by.
6: Thanks for the opportunity.
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11: 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We've got a lot of work to do. 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It'll be a lot more competitive, and we're very aware that we got to take a big jump here in a lot of different ways.
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8: It's time to saddle up and talk about the winners and the losers. This is the good, the bad, and the ugly. Now, here's the good.
0: It is your good, it is your bad, it is your ugly, right here on 97.5, the KSL Sports Zone. Thanks for making this part of your day. 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It's their grand opening of their Eagle Mountain location. Eagle Mountain. You come on by, grab yourself a dog, and we're talking the good dogs here. So you stop by, grab some of those, and you're really going to be loving life. This isn't a... Yeah, I probably shouldn't name that company, but there's some companies out there that have big events where they give away free hot dogs.
1: For about 12 minutes.
0: Yeah, but here, no, these are the real deal. J-Dogs.
1: These are the real deal. And I'll tell you what, there's a lot of people out here, man.
0: I know.
1: There are a lot of people out here.
0: And they do it right. And if you know what, you want to talk to a rep from Milwaukee Power Tools, or you want to talk to a rep out there that's got irrigation. I know Rainbird's out here. So you stop by and they'll get you hooked up, man. I'm going to go talk to that Rainbird guy. I've got some sprinkler issues I need some help with.
1: Well, and you can also talk to the Cedar Valley Softball Club over here.
0: I know, right?
1: Stopped in to say hello.
0: Let's go. So many good things coming down the pipeline here at Mountainland Supply, and we always appreciate them being a part of the station and inviting us down and letting us invade their space. All right, so good, the bad, the ugly right here on the zone. Good, hey, we finally have it. Game one of the NBA Finals coming up tonight, and let's get it, folks. I'm excited for finally seeing these two teams back in action. I am curious to know if there's going to be a little rust or rest factor with the Knicks in this game.
1: Yeah, always a question. It is probably a luxury when you have veterans. You know, they're not guys that understand or don't understand what they're getting into. Your guys have done it multiple times. I have a feeling the Knicks will be ready to go.
0: I do too.
1: For sure. Yeah, they have played so well, and they're made right. So, of course, if you look at the series this season, the Knicks won two out of the three meetings, and, of course, the NBA Cup. So they could...
0: You forget about that NBA Cup.
1: They could win the NBA Cup and the title in the same year.
0: How about that?
1: Wow. That'd be like the... I don't know. I don't know what the equivalent... That'd be pretty cool.
0: That's like winning Miss Congeniality and winning the overall pageant all in one.
1: Most likely to succeed and Mr. Irrelevant. If you got one in high school and then you were last in the draft.
0: Yeah. So that,
1: random.
0: Something like that. Yeah, I'm with you on that one. I do think the Wemby factor is going to be interesting. I think the fact this is on a big stage in New York is going to be fun. I try not to get caught up in all that nonsense, but I think it's impossible not to. When you have a media market like New York, I was watching a video of Lloyd's favorite amateur basketball player, Guillermo, hanging out with Wemby and Wemby rubbing his belly and all that nonsense that comes along with it.
1: Oh, yeah,
0: You're in New York, that stuff's going to happen.
1: For sure. Yeah, there's all sorts of that. But I think the cool part to me, and we've talked about it this week, this is the exact same finals in 1999. And, you know, you've got that factor, and so there's that history. And the Knicks have not been back since, so that's so cool. And Wemby coming onto the scene is certainly something. But, you know, what probably isn't talked about enough is just the team, the tough team that the Knicks are. So I'm swaying back and forth to that last segment, but I'll have my pick.
0: Ooh. So here's the thing. A lot of – Coach isn't just teasing it and trying to keep you around for the end of the show. I don't know if you're really settled on your decision.
1: No, yet. It's like the draft.
0: Yeah.
1: I'm just waiting to see where we are here in a few
0: if you're giving me
1: short
0: 10,
1: hours.
0: If you're giving me 10 minutes to make my pick, then I'm going to use all 10 minutes to try to figure out who I really want part of my team.
1: You got to listen to all that Jeopardy music.
0: Oh, yeah.
1: Not going to end it early in the wait.
0: Nope. No, sir. All right. There's your good. Let's get to the bad.
8: Now the bad.
0: So this is going to hit close to home for you. The Dallas Mavericks have a preliminary agreement for a brand new arena but it will move them out of downtown. Expected to be in 2031, the franchise 50. And I put this in the bag because I hate it when people, like, I know Ryan Smith, and trust me, Ryan Smith did downtown Salt Lake City a huge solid by keeping that team downtown. He very easily could have moved that off 106 or, you know, some of his other locations and actually built an arena that could be a better revenue generator with a area around it that could generate more revenue. Like, honestly, from a financial decision, it would have been better off for him to move the Jazz out of downtown.
1: Probably so. But you just lose.
0: Exactly.
1: To me, the sports are about downtown.
0: Exactly. That's why
1: Detroit moved out, like, to Auburn Hills. You know, come on, man.
0: Yeah. I mean, the Bears are talking about going to Indiana or something like that. You know, it's like, come on. It's ridiculous. But they have agreed on a 104 acres on a former site of a mall about 10 miles north of downtown. I think this is in your old neck of the woods, kind of that Plano area.
1: Yes. In fact, it's, if I'm not mistaken, I read it's near Willow Bend Country Club. It's kind of out in that area. And Willow Bend Country Club, when I was in Texas, look out the window right here in Eagle Mountain. See all those fields? That's what Willow Bend. I actually dated a girl who was a lifeguard at the Willow Bend Country Club pool. So,
0: attaboy.
1: I frequented that.
14: Good for you.
1: So I frequented, you know, that area of town often. That's a good drop.
0: Oh, boy. Dang. Lloyd's cutting on deep tonight.
1: No, I like it. Come at me, dog.
0: Going after the girl he dated like in that? High school? Come on. I mean, she was a lifeguard, too.
2: That's what I'm saying. It was his peppercorn.
0: Yeah. Wendy Peppercorn.
2: Wendy Peppercorn.
1: I dated Peppercorn.
0: Yeah. Like, you didn't have, I mean, it wasn't, and, you know, that's my guy right there. He didn't think about the lifeguard. He dated the lifeguard.
1: They had a polo ground out there, too. So, you drive into the country club, you look to your left, and these rich dudes are.
0: So, this is, even back in your day, this was a pretty affluent area.
1: Yes. Yeah. So,
0: okay.
1: It was country, but you could tell where it was headed.
0: Yeah. So, you know, it bums me out a little bit because I love, as you mentioned, I love teams being downtown, but I don't blame them because you want to build a new arena and you want to, really get the most revenue you can generate. Frankly, Jerry Jones built Frisco, Texas by moving the Cowboys there and building all the practice facilities around it. It is like you could call, that city Cowboys, Texas, because that's what it is. I mean, it's all about the Cowboys. So you move a team and you move the arena to a specific suburb and you can pretty much take ownership of that whole place.
1: Yeah, that's what they did. And I get to see it here in a couple of weeks too. You know, it's crazy. I've never been there as many times I've been to Dallas, but I've never been out to Frisco or the Star.
0: You've never been to Jerry World, huh?
1: Nope.
0: Oh, yeah. It's you can tell very quickly who's running things around there.
1: Jerry?
0: It's like a homage to Jerry.
1: Hey, Jerry. Oh, there's Jerry over there.
0: Which, by the way, you know, I can't really blame him. I might do the same. If I had that money and I built that up, I'd be like, yeah, welcome to Scotty G-ville.
1: I didn't used to think you'd be like that, but now after a couple, yeah, you would. You totally would.
0: I am here to have everybody look at me.
1: And see how charismatically brilliant you are.
0: I am very charismatically brilliant. All right, there's your bad. Let's get to the ugly.
19: And of course, the ugly.
0: All right, so it is finally official. AJ Brown is leaving the Eagles. He is on his way to the New England Patriots. Patriots gave up a 2028 first-round pick and a 27th fifth-round pick. Everybody kind of anticipated it was going to happen. Mike Vrabel's always been a big AJ guy. Did not want him to leave Tennessee back in the day. But let's be honest. There's some people in that locker room that is actually glad that the drama is over, like left tackle Jordan Mailata.
20: I think, yes, we can move on now. I think most of us that have been here the last 6 weeks, we have moved on just from we have enough to worry about. You know, of again, you know, getting over last year and then coming in here and learning a new scheme and new concepts, like, we had to press on, and so that's what we were doing. I think this is more of a, you know, it sounds terrible, but like a, you know, thank God it's over. You know, it was the slow pain of just, is he in, is he out? You know, we didn't really know, and that really wasn't our focus as a team, our team, especially at the offense. Like, we got to keep these wheels moving. We got new guys coming in. We got rookies coming in. Now, again, we've got to build that culture.
0: So at first glance, you see the headline, and heaven forbid somebody in the sports media actually leads with a headline that is there to catch attention. And they're thinking, oh, man, this guy was a cancer in the locker room. They didn't like, nobody liked him. I don't know if that's necessarily the case when you actually listen to the full thing. I think it's just players don't like uncertainty. They want to know who they're going into battle with. If A.J. Brown was like, you know what, I'm all about the Eagles. I want to be here. And I think they would have been great. But it's like, hey, are you in? Are you out? Are you in? Are you out? Are you going to be a part of this team or not? We need to know because we want to get back to business around here.
1: Yeah, and that's been hanging over their head for some time. Yeah. He's dynamic when he's great, and I've lost many a fantasy football battle.

0: we always kind of came to it back to what we started with, because you kind of know.
1: Yeah.
0: And yeah, it's that's probably good for AJ and Philly to have that in the rearview mirror.
1: So there you go, AJ Brown not getting quite the attention that the trade of Myles Garrett to Los Angeles to play for the Rams, but it'll be interesting to see how he fits in with the Patriots. I'm not sold on Drake May. I thought he showed some real issues in that AFC Championship game. Like, if Bo Nix is playing, Denver wins that game, because Drake May, there was a cut where Josh McDaniels has to go over to him on the sideline, and Drake May was in panic mode. Like, you could tell he was flustered.
0: Big eyes. Yeah.
1: And the moment was getting really big for him. And if he's not playing Jarrett Stidham, he probably loses that game. But honestly, I look at that, and I'm not quite sure if he's there yet. If he will get there. But if AJ Brown comes over there and AJ's not getting passes, or if he leads him into contact and he gets blown up by a safety, or you know, whatever the case is, AJ will take over that locker room really quickly. Oof,
0: yeah, absolutely. And so hopefully, you know, from the signs of it, May looks to be a pretty strong guy. But the playoffs rattled him a little bit.
1: Yeah.
0: And I saw that, because I followed him all year religiously. He was my quarterback and took me to a title in my league. But he didn't play in the playoffs like he'd played. He definitely had more of a confidence in the regular season, the playoffs, happy feet, big eyes, scramble around, missing reads, those types of things.
1: Yeah. I remember when Ben Roethlisberger won his first Super Bowl. He did not play well in those playoffs. He did not play well in that Super Bowl, but they had that defense that Joey Porter and Troy Polamalu, the bus, and they all just kind of lifted him. And then when he got it, it was like, okay. And then he became the Hall of Fame quarterback that he eventually became. So Drake May go that path.
0: He may. I think the thing he's got going for him is there's no substitute for experience.
1: Yes.
0: And, you know, to have a full season under your belt, a playoff, you know, situation under your belt, I think he's a guy that seems to me will jump because of that, just from the experience. But playoffs, a whole different animal, you know. You get there, and the only way you do that is you got to prove you can do it. And a lot of guys don't. A lot of quarterbacks, that's where they have great regular season names, but the playoffs, you know, it goes away. And I think the mark of anybody is how far can you take your team.
1: Yep. All right, 11:46, 97.5, the KSL Sports Zone. We will chat with Kurt Helin coming up at 12:05, so about 20 minutes from right now. Nick Olchek will give us his thoughts on the playoffs and where he's at on the Mammoth nearly beating Vegas in the first round, and now Vegas going on a tear. What does Nick think about that in regards to the Mammoth? We'll chat with him at 1:05 right here on 97.5, the KSL Sports Zone.
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0: You know what? You know Lloyd likes a song when he plays it twice.
1: He likes it so nice.
0: He played it twice.
1: See how I did that?
0: Yeah, very well done.
1: I used to be a poet in my spare time.
0: Did you know it, though?
1: Never knew it. That was the problem. I didn't revenize it.
0: Revenize it? I don't know if there's a lot of poets out there that are generating good revenue.
1: No, at least not till far after they're gone.
0: Yeah.
1: Then somebody else is making money on their books or poems.
0: Yep. Yes, sir. By the way, Lance Holzklaw from the University of Utah is testifying in front of Congress today because of the Ted Cruz NIL bill. He did not take a specific position either for or against it. But he said, I want to thank this committee for recognizing the importance of including student-athletes in conversation about the future of college sports. While I may not have the titles or experience of others testifying today, I bring a perspective that others that cannot be replicated, the perspective of a student-athlete living through these changes in real time. I've experienced the impact of NIL, the transfer portal, conference realignment, evolving eligibility rules, and the many changes shaping college athletics. These issues are often discussed through the lens of policy, economics, and governance, but behind every decision are real students balancing academics, athletics, personal development, and preparation for life. He goes on and, but does not take a side either for or against the resolution that's being proposed by Ted Cruz and others in Congress on trying to provide some governance to the old Wild West we're living in. But I do appreciate the point. There's a lot of players out there that their lives have been made very, very good by the landscape of college athletics. There's a lot of guys out there that have gotten bad advice, have gone in the transfer portal, and have given up a scholarship because they got nowhere else to go. They were told that, oh, yeah, we got a place for you. You're going to go and you're going to make this money, hops in, and nobody wants you. And then all of a sudden, you go back to your old coach, and he doesn't want you, and you're screwed. There's been a lot of those stories, too. Probably more of those than people could possibly understand.
1: I was trying to think of the ratio, to good, because really when it's good, it's reserved for elite players. Yeah. You see Momilovich from Iowa State just signed with Kentucky for $6.5 million
0: next year. May have saved Mark Pope's job there.
1: Yeah, I mean, he's still got to perform.
0: Yeah.
1: I mean, it could actually hurt if they paid him that much.
0: That's true, yeah.
1: So.
0: Yeah. But I got to imagine back in the day, you recruit a player, you bring him in, and you're like, I would love nothing more than to give this scholarship to somebody else. Like, you know, obviously you're not going to name names, but there's probably been guys you're like,
1: oh, for sure,
0: I whiffed on this kid, and he's eating up a scholarship, but we just got to eat it for another 2 years because, you know, we offered him and we committed to him, and so we got to stay committed. Now, we talk about players leaving, coaches can essentially tell a kid, there's the door.
1: There's the door.
0: I need that scholarship. So you're out. And so that can be good for coaches. It can be bad for coaches.
1: I've had people call me and say, you know, can you help us navigate this? Hey, you got the wrong guide. I haven't been up. I'm not a Sherpa for this.
0: Yeah.
1: This here mountain. I know the one over there. But, man, it's a whole new landscape. And everybody's trying to figure it out.
0: Dave Chandler back with us, 97.5, the KSL Sports Zone, sales director here at Mountain Land Supply. We talk about community. We talk about being associated with big brands at Mountain Land Supply. You're hard-pressed to find a bigger brand than the PGA.
2: Yeah, it's been one that we're again, I used the word proud earlier today, but proud of it. We are the agronomy sponsor, the main agronomy sponsor for that event, the professionals that are preparing the course. And then we're one of the founding global partners for that event as well, enriching the community, enriching Utah, making Utah a better place for us. So,
0: well, there's a lot of people out there that want their lawns to look like a golf course, and
2: 100%.
0: And you can help people there.
2: Yeah, you guys talked to Steve earlier. He's on my staff, and the robotics, the trimmers, the blowers, the mowers, everything you could ever want's on that side.
0: I went to him I was both on the air and off the air. I'm like, these robotic mowers, come on, shoot me straight here. He's like, no, they actually work. They work really, really well.
2: Yeah.
0: And I still, like, it's like, come on. You can tell, off the air, you tell me the truth. He's like, no, I'm telling you, they're incredible what they're doing right now.
2: Yeah, cut quality and just set it, forget it. Like, there's very few things we can even do. Even in irrigation, you have to play with and kind of look at those things, but the robotic mower just goes out and does its job and just doesn't complain and just keeps going. So it's awesome.
1: I was not born with a tendency to be able to fix things very well. Mm-hmm. I typically leave that to others. But when I have attempted and I've gone into certain places, you know, there's some places you walk in and they, from the word go, they treat you like you're an idiot.
2: Right.
1: Like you have no idea what you're doing. What I love about it, and you can expound on it, but you're working with contractors on big projects, but if I walk in there and I'm looking for one certain nozzle for a sprinkler system, you've got that here, but also other things. Kind of expound on that.
2: Yeah, it's we have many customers, and we recognize that, from municipalities to contractors to homeowners, and it's our job to translate for you. You say, I need this. It sprays water 15 feet, and like, yeah, half 15-inch spray. Get that in Rainbird, and you can get that in Hunter, whatever you need. Or it could be, I have this plumbing part in this issue. Here's a picture. And it's like, perfect. We have that, or we'll get that ordered in for you. So it's the expertise there. We don't care that you're not a contractor. We don't care that you're not well equipped for that information. That's what we pay our people to be, the experts, and to provide solutions for our customers.
0: There's nothing more entertaining than to, whether like late April, early May, or mid-May, walk into one of those box stores or those big places and look at the sprinkler aisle, and all these people with like a dead look in their face. And then they try to get help, and you got some 18-year-old in a smock that's a pimple-faced dork that doesn't know what he's doing. Nobody knows what they're doing. They can't help you out. And so you want to go to people, whether you want to do it yourself or find somebody who can do it for you, you want to go right to the source, right to the experts. Yeah. Mountain Land Supply is going to do that for you.
2: They're going to do that. And, you know, when someone asks you, can I help you, you can actually feel like they mean
0: yeah.
2: it.
0: Like,
2: this is a
0: bad guy's like, please don't say yes. Please don't say yes.
2: Yeah, aisle 55, I think they have it down there. No, but it's funny because like you say that, and there's a big box store not to be named, and I used to frequent there on the weekends, and I just, as a hobby, would sit there kind of by the irrigation stuff,
0: yeah.
2: waiting for people to like, hey, do you know about this? I'm like, and I'd listen to the conversation. I'm like, hey, you actually want this instead. They're like, do you work here? I'm like, no.
0: Everything he said was wrong.
1: You were just doing service, see?
2: Yeah, it was service.
1: Service time.
0: Come on by beautiful Eagle Mountain location here. And again, you mentioned earlier, like, you could bring people, you know, you've got trucks, you can go all over the place, but to be part of the community here at Eagle Mountain was something that was really important to you.
2: It is. And it's, like you said, we have the fleet to get product to wherever we need to get it to, but it definitely sets a flag on the map that we're committed to the community. We want to see it grow. And it's not just sending trucks to help it grow. It's actually infusing tax dollars and resources and experts in your community to help out, and jobs, you know, those things. It's a pretty big deal.
1: There's certainly a lot of room to grow out here.
0: Yeah.
1: I mean, everywhere you look, it's wow, it's crazy.
2: Yeah.
0: Yeah. I mean, I'm sure take a picture of what it looks like right now, then come back here in a year, 2 years, and it'll look completely different.
2: Yeah. It's already amazing how much it's changed over the last 15 years. And you think about 15 years from there. That exponential growth is going to be pretty wild.
0: Mountainland Supply, again, the new Eagle Mountain location. 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You got some vendors ready to help out. So.
2: Got some raffles. Diesel Dave's out there taking people on rides. So.
1: Nice.
2: Yeah, good times.
0: Let's go.
1: Diesel Dave.
0: Diesel, that's a nickname right there.
2: That is a good one.
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11: 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It's high noon up and down the Wasatch Front, and Scotty and the coach are just getting started.
0: Urban Meyer, if you wanted your program to be great and you wanted it to be great quickly, Urban Meyer was always your guy.
1: About my time, I was back up at Utah getting my degree and working with Ray. 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It was like I just met Joe Pesci. I mean, this guy just... He was so intense. You could tell his mind was, how am I going to do this at that point? That's all he cared about. Those were incredible years.
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0: 97.5, the KSL Sports Zone. Kicking high noon here up and down the Wasatch Front. And, boy, it's been a minute since we've had a chance to talk NBA Finals. Fired up for an opportunity to see the Spurs. Yes, the Spurs going toe-to-toe with, yeah, you guessed it, the New York Knicks. Just as everybody expected when the season started. Kurt Heelan's joining us. Kurt, how you doing, man?
1: I'm doing great. Yeah, that is exactly the pick I had. Did I have Oklahoma City and Cleveland? Or Denver and Cleveland?
2: Kurt, come on. I got too much respect for you.
1: At the start of the year, I wanted so badly to believe that they could. But by the playoffs, I didn't make that pick. But at the start of before the start of the season, I wanted so badly for them to be the team that pulled it together. You know, like, because the pieces were there. I'm like, man, this is the year. It's all, and yeah, it did not.
2: Plus, there was just a hole left by Boston and Indiana, right, with their injuries and everything else. It was like their time. But no, it's the Knicks' time.
1: The glaring weakness on the wing they never filled, and then when everything else went wrong, yeah, it was a mess. And they've got some hard decisions to make now.
0: They absolutely do, and we'll get to that. But now you're looking at a Spurs team up against the Knicks, Madison Square Garden. You'll have Celebrity Row where everybody pretends to be a fan but don't really know anything about the team. Although Chalamet seems like he's somewhat dialed in, maybe Ben Stiller. But honestly, this is going to be I can't imagine Adam Silver could have scripted a better story, better storylines coming into this thing.
1: Not at all. Like he gets the best of both worlds, the legacy franchise, the excitement of New York. And you know, look, all my bosses are New York or Connecticut based and Knick fans. And the hype is out of control.
0: Oh, I bet.
1: And look, somewhat earned. The team's on an 11 game win streak. They come in red hot. It's hard not to believe in them when they're shooting like that. I hate the face of the franchise or face of the NBA discussion, but the face of the NBA, right?
0: Everybody. Wendy. Oh, there we go. Now we got you back. Sorry. You were talking about your bosses being Knicks fans. And
1: Sorry, I didn't know it cut out.
0: Does that help your boost your budget up a little bit when they're, you know, covering the teams that they love?
1: I wish that was the case. It means more people are up in my business. Like, have we thought about doing, you know, a story about the 1972 Knicks? And no, we haven't really.
0: Oh,
2: get Clyde on the phone. No,
1: it's been kind of funny to watch the. Probably when I was out, there's reason. It's an 11 game win streak. When they're shooting like that, they have a legitimate chance in this series. Like if they can keep shooting that way, it's a fun team to watch when they're playing that way, and it's a great matchup, like you said, for the league because Victor Wembanyama is, I hate the face of the brand league kind of discussion, but he is going to be the biggest brand, the biggest name in this league for a while, and to already have him on this stage in this moment is monumental.
2: What matchup are you looking forward to the most in terms of the schemes and who guards who?
1: The two that are interesting are like Castle comes off of – congratulations, Stephen Castle. You got 7 games of Shai Gilgeous-Alexander. I'd like you to meet Jalen Brunson. Like, yeah. That's going to be a tough one. Two guys that want to get downhill and touch the paint, but playing kind of different ways. And the Brunson doesn't get enough. Maybe he does, but I don't know that he does with casual fans enough. His footwork is impeccable. Like when he gets into the paint, like his fundamentals and his footwork from his dad, the former NBA player and now coach, are epic. But Castle's bigger, stronger. And the other one that I'm really watching is the Josh Hart thing, because the Knicks want him in the game, they could use his defense, they use his grit and toughness. He brings that energy to them. But the Knicks, the Spurs will put Wemby on him and dare him to hit threes. Did I fade away again?
0: No, we got you. You know, it's interesting when you look at the Wemby factor and what he did. I don't know if Chet Holmgren can come back from that. He'll still be in the league, and but there's a moment in a guy's career where he goes one of two ways, and I frankly I don't know how he comes back from that.
1: It's a really good question because they're built like he's part of their future. And by the way, he's got the max contract coming. Like, yeah, he's getting paid. They're kind of locked into him, and Hey, man, if he's really good against 28 other teams, but he can't deal with Wemby, it's still a real problem for them. But that is now the bar everybody's got to deal with. And, you know, as we've talked about it, teams have to start thinking about how to plan for. And if he's not that guy, then Oklahoma City has to think about – I don't think – look, I know they're not jumping into the Giannis thing suddenly. But they are going to have to think long-term. I mean, it's the reason – Isaiah Hartenstein and most people around the league's minds has gone from, oh, maybe they bring him back, maybe they don't, but they've got, you know, they've got the cap coming, they've got to deal with stuff too. All right, they got to bring him back. Like they absolutely have to bring Hartenstein back for that matchup now.
2: So you bring up a great point. I mean, they go from they've been making hay on a lot of guys' rookie deals, and now yep. It's time to pay the piper. They jump to $250 million payroll next year. And so they're going to have to make some moves. What do you anticipate in terms of, obviously they can't move Chet, but some of the guys, who do you feel like they could possibly move that would be a surprise?
1: I think Lou Dort's gone. I would be surprised if, I think what's going to happen and how it's going to play out, Hartenstein has a player option, or I'm sorry, a team option. The team will decline it, but re-sign him. I think it's at $27 million, so you get him in at a lower number. You get him in at 22 or 23, but sign him for 3 years. So you get a little bit of relief there, but you kind of lock him up. Dort at 17.7, I think they try to trade him. They can just, again, it's a team option. They can outright release him, but I think there would be interest in Dort around the league. But I think it's not just that he struggled in the Western Conference Finals. They've got to save money somewhere. Same with Kenrich Williams, who, again, it's just a player option. I think he's going to be the odd man out. And then they've got decisions to make, you know, in the coming years. Cason Wallace gets paid. What are you going to do with Jared McCain? Was he a rental? Like, it doesn't get easier.
2: Wallace is on a team option this year as well, right? He's got one they can pick up, and then
1: Right, he's going into his fourth year, so they can pick up the team option, and they'll talk to him about an extension, but this might be a case where what the market is willing to pay. I mean, guys like Cason Wallace are in demand, man. Like, what the market may be willing to pay for him in 2027 is bigger.
0: There's a unrestricted free agent for the – or not unrestricted, a restricted free agent for the Utah Jazz in Walker Kessler. When you see what Wemby did in the playoffs, does his value go up a little bit more when you need not just a tall guy but a big-bodied guy to battle Wemby and not get bullied in the post?
1: Yeah, that's going to be an interesting negotiation, isn't it? Because you've got to walk the line of, I think, a realization that – you really need somebody like that up in the front line, because Jaren Jackson Jr. is a defensive player of the year, right? But he comes flying in, right? He wants to be off ball and come flying in and with the high profile blocks. I'm not even pretend that Laurie Markkanen is going to end up trying to guard Wemby. It's going to look like that Chet dunk from Game 7. That's just
0: not going to go well.
1: It would not go well for Laurie. So, like, you need him, but he's also coming off the injury, and he hasn't hit the marks. Like, he didn't get to play enough this year to be the guy you want him to be. So, like, where is that line? But I think they find it. I think you're spot on. You start looking at where you want this team to be in a few years, with the draft pick, with Ace Bailey, with everything, where you've got this momentum going the right direction. You have to start planning now for dealing with Wemby, because turns out he's 22 and he's not going anywhere.
2: Jalen Brunson continues to just be incredible. You know, Becky Hammon famously came out and said what she said, and he continues and is really one step from disproving that. But I feel like he's been doing that his whole life as a smaller guy. Just talk about what makes him special in the playoffs. You know, why is he able to kick it up a notch?
1: That's a really good question. I wish I knew. I mean, he's got the, like I said, great footwork and this variety of shots and this physicality, right? He can get into the lane, he can touch paint, and then finds a way to get shots up over and around, you know, defenders. And frankly, those are the fun guys to watch, right? It's Allen Iverson, Derrick Rose, to use, you know, guys from back a little bit. The guys who are human-sized and can go out and do that that's really entertaining. That's fun to watch. So, like, I thoroughly enjoy it, and I think it's a real test. They've got, again, I think it's – they've got to get Wemby out of the paint somehow, because it's one thing to shoot over Jarrett Allen, who's a very good defender, and it's another thing to shoot over Wemby.
0: All right. So, Kurt, congratulations. You are the new general manager of the Utah Jazz. And Milwaukee calls you up and says, hey, look, we know we got to do some salary moving and some things around here, but for all intents and purposes, we'll give you Giannis. You give us number two in the draft. Do you consider it?
1: You do have to stop and have a conversation, but I wouldn't do it. Giannis is 31, injury prone, and you've got to extend him. Assuming this all happens, because Giannis, you have to extend him, assuming he's going to agree to that. As great a player as he is, you are selling out that number two pick, you know, Peterson probably, and whatever else you have to put in that package. They're going to want picks and other stuff to basically give yourself a couple, 2-3 year window. Like, that's a 5-year extension he's going to sign off the back end of this, and the first couple of years are going to be great. And then, like, I wouldn't do that. If I were Utah, I wouldn't want, even he's a certain thing, and there's certainly uncertainty in whoever you're going to draft and where this young core can go. I would rather have the youth and uncertainty than this, like, 1 or 2 year window going up, by the way, against, you're still in the West, man. The Thunder are still there. The Wemby and the Spurs are still there. Like, I'd rather build towards that than, like, suddenly have to win in the next couple of years.
2: And I think the what we just saw Oklahoma City go through to get to the pinnacle and basically stay there for 11 months. I mean, this new collective bargaining agreement is definitely adding to the parity we're seeing in the NBA.
1: Absolutely. And it's just going to be harder to maintain a dynasty. And by the way, I think Oklahoma City is as set up as anybody. They have, I believe it's 12 picks over the next 7 or 8 years. They're like first round picks still. Like, they're going to be able to, they got 12 and 17 this year. The rumor is they're trying to move up. There's a theory that they're trying to move up, by the way, to get Adame Mara, the center out of Michigan, which gives you check insurance.
2: If you need to counter.
1: But there's talk of them trying to move up from 12 and 17. By the way, I don't know that anybody wants to do that. Not just because it may be or maybe not a good decision for you.
0: Yeah.
1: And if you help the Thunder right now, like, you're going to be a rocket.
0: You will not be popular around the community,
2: man. Hey, it all just depends on what they're giving back, right?
1: Exactly. I mean, yeah, but I just don't think anybody. Danny Ainge isn't exactly known for being really, hey, we'll really help you out with this deal, like, and give you all this stuff. That's just not how it works. So.
0: Kurt Helin, kind enough to join us, 97.5, the KSL Sports Zone from NBC Sports and ProBasketballTalk.com. So the tanking thing is now official. The new world that Adam Silver, forget about Kawhi and the Clippers, forget about all the other stuff going on. This is what we need to focus in on for the integrity of the game. So with all that being said, do you like it? I think it's a big nothing burger. I think it's a waste of time. And when there's a team like, let's say, Oklahoma City, who for some reason has some injuries and finish, 12 or 13, and they end up winning the number one overall pick, all hell's going to break loose. So I see a lot of issues that could be caused by this. Is the juice worth the squeeze here?
1: I think two things. A, you hit the nail on the head. Everybody's going to like this, and maybe next year it's fine. Again, it's not a deep draft for the next year or two, probably two, according to the people I've talked to, but certainly next year is not considered a particularly deep draft. So it was going to already be less tanking, but they'll be able to, we'll see. We'll see. But I think you hit the nail on the head, Scotty. At some point, somebody is going to move up from 9 or 10, and maybe it's Oklahoma City, maybe it's somebody else, and get that number one pick, and then we're going to have screams about fairness on that end. The other part of this is, I think you just move the mark. Right now, you don't want to be bottom three, but if I'm the 9 or 10 seed in the West, hypothetically, I'm the 9 or 10 seed in the West, I might very well look at that and say, do I want to have to fight through the play-in to get crushed in the first round, where if I fall back just out of the playoffs, so I'm the 9th or 10th worst team in the league, I have the best possible odds to get the number one pick. I think you're going to see teams make a I don't want to be in the play-in decision and kind of try to bail out of that. It's going to be a weird dynamic. It just it moves where the tanking is because nobody wants to fall all the way down. But like, if I can go from being 10th in the West to 12th in the West, and my and I'm you know sitting with the 8th worst record in the league, I'm okay with that. I mean, I might be just fine with that.
2: What did I tell you? You put some new system out there, and they figure it out. They figure out the loopholes. Yeah. And so instead of tanking, it'll be called middling.
0: Middling.
2: Just getting to the middle. Exactly. Right?
1: Exactly. So, which was what everybody tried to avoid for so long, right? You don't want to be stuck in the middle. Now you're like, no, get stuck in the middle for a little bit.
2: Stuck in the middle with you. All right, I have to pick this series in the final segment, and I'm going back and forth. But I respect your knowledge so much that I'm not going to necessarily go with what you say, but I'm gonna give it serious credence. So lead me and guide me. Who's gonna win this series tonight?
1: This is why when I work with a bunch of Knicks fans, I'm happy to do this on Utah radio where they probably don't hear it and climb all over me. I've got the Spurs in six, but in reality, I think that's because I either think one of two things happened. Either the bubbles bursts on the Knicks shooting and it's Spurs in five. Like if that Knicks hot shooting comes back to, they're a good shooting team. I'm not saying it's going to happen. I'm saying it's a possibility. I think the most likely thing is probably Spurs in seven. But if you told me Knicks in six, I wouldn't be shocked. Like, I don't think that's out of the realm of possibility. So I settled officially on Spurs in six because it splits the difference between five and seven, and I wasn't sure what to do there.
2: I knew I liked you. That's
0: there
2: kind
0: you
2: of,
0: go.
2: That's the way I do things too, Kurt. So thank you for the tidbit.
1: Hey. Yeah. Basically, that was my indecision and out for the public, so enjoy.
0: So it does feel like there's a little bit like, I don't know if it's the PR team of Darren Peterson, but it does feel like Darren Peterson's gaining a little bit of traction in terms of public perception and maybe a little bit more attention in the number one overall pick. Do you think that's possible? Do you think Washington has settled in on AJ, or are they still... is it still yet to be determined what direction they're going to go?
1: I don't know anybody there. I don't know internally, but I think that they are. I know that they were going to talk to multiple people. I mean, they were going to talk to Boozer's camp and Caleb Wilson's camp too. Like, they were going to go down the list and do their due diligence. I don't think it's impossible. There are certainly Darren Peterson fans. Anybody who saw him in high school or after, like, were. He was the number one pick coming into the year, and it's only the cramping and the issues that got in the way. If you don't think those are real, but I would say if you think he's dealt with them, you think it is potassium or whatever it is, or no, creatine. It was creatine.
0: Yeah.
1: Whatever. Yeah. Whichever amino acid it was. If you think you've solved that, then you might consider it. So I don't think it's 100%. I think it's most likely AJ than Darren, but I don't know what's going on in there, and it's not out of the question. If Peterson comes in and nails the workout, and I think, by the way, you're spot on about his PR team. Like, he's just really quiet. He, from what I've seen and heard, and he's not a self-promoter, and he needed some people around him to do a better job of managing things, and that seems to be happening.
0: Yeah, I just think it's interesting because obviously everybody's torn here.
1: Yeah.
0: And you know, you got a strong BYU contingency that's hoping and praying that AJ falls to number two. But then there's also a lot of people that have seen that high school film and think, okay, you know what? You get him and that Jazz culture, Will Hardy, you know, and coach him upright. And, you know, you may get the best player in the draft, period, talent-wise. So I'm really fascinated. I could see it going both ways. But make no mistake, it makes for good sports radio here in Utah.
1: It does, and ultimately the good news is you don't go wrong with either of them. Like, I think the floor is pretty high for both of them. You're getting a very good player either way. And, you know, whether they reach that ceiling or not, the floor for both of those guys is really good. And again, paired with everything that you've already started to build there, suddenly this is a team ready to make a leap next year and ready to kind of get on a good trajectory going forward, which is a word I suddenly can't say.
0: Hey, before we let you go, I want to get your thoughts on the passing of Rick Adelman. For the kids out there who don't know who he is, unfortunately, the ultimate bridesmaid ran into Jordan in the shrug in the NBA Finals, got, you know, you can talk about the officiating in Game 7 against the Lakers when he was at Sacramento. Had some good teams with Houston and Tracy McGrady, but just couldn't get that championship. When history looks back on Rick Alderman, what should we be talking about?
1: Just a guy who really, look, every time I talk to him, whether it was in a media scrum or just some, you know, aside one-on-one stuff at Summer League or something, I left the conversation thinking I'm smarter about basketball now. Like he was just one of those people who knew the game and loved the game and wanted to talk about the game and impart the game to people. It was a real knowledge. It was a genuine and a genuinely good person who won, like you said, a ton of games. And by the way, like Phil Jackson won 10 rings, and I'm not going to take anything away from him, but nobody's really running the triangle in the NBA or bits of it. Adelman's corner offense, there are still pieces of that out there. Like that's still floating around in pieces. That offense is way ahead of its time.
0: Well, we appreciate your time as always. Thanks for hanging out with us, and let's do it again next week and see where we're at in this NBA Finals.
1: Yeah, we'll see how wrong I am. So yeah,
2: really good. I'll let you know what I do, Kurt, and then we'll compare as we go. All right, thanks, man.
1: Yes, thanks.
0: 97.5, the KSL Sports Zone. Hey, look, we're at Mountainland Supply. We're in Eagle Mountain, and there are certain, like, if it's a party, Johnny's going to be there. And if there's a good time to be had, Johnny Ritchie of Rockwell is going to find a way to get there and be a part of it and steal the show. My guy, it's been a minute.
3: How you been? Man, you look good, dude. It's good to see you.
0: Oh, I appreciate
3: Seriously,
0: that.
3: Seriously, you guys good?
2: Yeah, we're doing great, man. I'm not as good as you, though.
3: I mean, you're great.
2: You brought Joy walked in. When you guys walked in that door, it was Joy.
3: You know what? Life is short, and we figure that anywhere you go, you got to turn it into a party. So that's what we did, Mount Land, where they've been a great supporter and sponsor of Rockwell and vice versa. And we decided to bring our monster truck down here, and we're giving people rides in, and we're just having a good time. It's just fun.
0: I mean, is there ever a moment where you're like, you know, I just want to be bored for a little bit?
2: No, like, there's no time for that.
0: I just want to sit at home and maybe watch Netflix and just chill. Because you're everywhere. I love following you and where you're at and what you're up to, man.
3: Well, I've tried, but my wife is a busy, busy gal. And so even when I feel I've deserved it, I've done enough. Not enough. Back out after it. Get going. We got to do this. I told these guys, summer's here. It's like every weekend we have something going, but it's great. It keeps you young, and events like this are so much fun. A lot of people here, just all different walks of life, great food, cool people, music. It's just a good time. Yeah. But thank you. Yeah. Busy, busy.
0: When you know, Rockwell is synonymous with community. And so is Mountainland Supply. You guys are a match made in heaven because big events in the community, you guys are always at, as we joke about, but that means something to you. That means, giving back to the community, being there, being seen, being known as a Utah based organization.
3: Okay, that's right, man. You know, the culture at Mountainland is one that just aligned with what we do. You know, when we look at things, people ask us about events, Rockwell looks at three things. Is it fun? Is it good for the community? And is there maybe an opportunity to make some money? There was a time back in the day when maybe if one or two of those worked, we'd do it. Now it has to do all three. And we feel Mountainland Supply is the same. The guys, we've just become such good friends, and they love their employees, and they love their employees' families. And it's not like they don't even consider employees. They consider them family. And now that they have 57 locations across the United States, like, that's saying something, and there's a reason that those employees and that those family members stay for so long. And we feel the same way at Rockwell. And so, man, it's just been an awesome fit for us and just a great partnership. We love these guys. We love their whole train of thought fits exactly what we do too.
2: So. What's the best thing going on at Rockwell right now?
3: You know, we've got, you know, watches are always been our number one. We started in 2007. About 8 years ago, we developed our sunglass line. So all of our sunglasses are handcrafted in Italy. 90% of them float, so you'll never lose them in a river, lake, or ocean, which is a big deal.
2: I've lost so many, man.
3: It's a big deal. So that's going on. We do a lot of these types of events that help us brand. But we have a big golf tournament coming up June 19th. We're still looking for a few more teams. We partnered with the Kawasaki Kids Foundation, helping them raise money. But this golf tournament will be a Rockwell golf tournament. I'm not joking. We have helicopters that are going to be there doing stuff. FMX, guys on BMX. Like, it's going to be a party. It's going to be different than any golf tournament you've ever been to. June 19th, come sign up and play. It's for, all for a good cause.
0: It, don't think Masters. Think about the waste management in Phoenix where it's a party.
3: Hey, that mixed with Happy Gilmore, yeah, we could be spot on. Yeah, you know yeah.
2: So you can bring a hockey stick out there. They'll be allowed?
3: You can bring an AK-47 that shoots a golf ball across the course. I don't care.
2: Whatever I've seen you those do. Things before,
3: like,
2: man.
3: Whatever you want to do.
2: Where is that being held?
3: It's going to be at Glenmore Golf Course in West Jordan.
2: Awesome.
3: June 19th, like I said. It's just going to be a fun time. Like I said, raising money for the Kawasaki Kids Foundation. We've sponsored their event in Colorado for about 10 years. They felt that they wanted to come to Utah and do one. So we're like, let's do it. So we decided to partner with them and help put it on. And it's been fun. It's been a lot of fun.
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2: Love I'm going to get a pair of sunglasses. Yeah. That's what I'm going to do.
3: So I think one of your next guests is Diesel Dave from the Diesel Brothers. He's coming on. Just check out with that guy. He's always looking good with the watch and sunglasses. He takes good care of us.
2: Love
3: He's the
2: that.
3: Man.
0: Love it. Let's do it. Rockwelltime.com. Rockwellsunglasses.com. Get there now. Johnny's the best, man.
3: Thank you, guys. Good to see you.
2: Good
3: guys
2: to see
3: are
2: you,
3: awesome.
2: Man.
3: And we love KSL Sports. I mean, love them, love them, love them, love them. Whether it was the high school thing this year with all the athletes, the best of the best, it was fun to be a part of that, and we look forward to it every year. So thank you for letting us be a part of it.
0: I got to watch. I want to say it was about 09, 2010. I still wear the thing. Yes. I love it.
2: Hey, consider a B12 shot. You seem a little, your energy's a little low.
3: Oh, man. You know what? I'm telling you. I'll tell you what, Red Bull, it's a hell of a drug. Yeah. Yeah. Let's go.
0: Rockwell, that's Johnny Ritchie, the owner of Rockwell, has been just the man for so many years up and down the Wasatch Front. If there's a party to be had, Johnny's there. 97.5, the EKSL Sports Zone.
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7: 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The offenses look like NBA offenses. The ISOs look like ISOs. He's becoming a really good playmaker as well. Just a great season. Far and above player of the year in college. I would be surprised if Washington didn't take him. 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He's going to be a great player in this league.
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0: 97.5, the KSL Sports Zone. Scott Girard alongside the coach, Tim Lacombe. By the way, we're going to be out and about coming up tomorrow. We will be live at, or not, sorry, not tomorrow. On Friday, we'll be live.
1: See?
0: See how easy that is?
1: But you made, you just said it, I made the drive.
0: I didn't call from Cedar City saying, hey, we're down here today. No.
2: boy, this Cedar City traffic's real horrible.
0: Boy, the turnout for this thing is not good.
1: It's supposed to be the summer games.
0: 10 to 2 coming up on Friday. The Larry H. Miller Utah Summer Games in Cedar City celebrate 40 years of a Utah sports tradition. Love going down there. Love being a part of the festivities. These guys do it right. John Oglesby runs a tight ship down there. One of the best dudes on the planet and has got that thing humming. All kinds of great events at the Utah Summer Games coming up this weekend. And we will be there on Friday having ourselves a good time. All right. Yesterday, we mentioned that Steph Curry, he left Under Armour and was making really good money with Under Armour. His now contract with Li Ning, a Chinese sportswear company, reported 10-year contract, a total value of $1.2 billion. $1.2 billion.
1: I think he, I was wondering how he's going to be able to retire.
0: I was worried about him.
1: Because they have, you know, he has a lot going on. So that'll do.
0: Yeah, I think
1: that'll do, donkey.
0: I think that'll be fine. That'll do, pig. That'll do. $1.2 billion. Now, look, this is a company that for a period of time was not allowed to sell shoes in America because of workplace conditions and a lot of things like that. They got a checkered past, but $1.2 billion changes a lot of people's minds. The Saudis weren't the most nicest government out there, but when you start throwing around hundreds of millions of dollars to golfers, then it gets their attention pretty quick. They're willing to look past some things when the dollar is right.
1: I know that's what happened, but these guys are great. The Shah has been nothing but amenable.
0: You know what? We all make mistakes from time to time. We all, you know, murder journalists and do all kinds of, it happens. Yeah. Okay.
1: Just be careful, right? I guess at the end of the day, who you get involved with.
0: Who you get involved with. But hey, look, $1.2 billion can change your morality pretty quickly. And look, I'm not even throwing Steph under the bus because if Li Ning wanted a radio show and they offered us $100 million,
1: I'd be like, Lee, I'm Tim.
0: Lee, nice to meet
1: nice
0: you.
1: Nice to meet you.
0: You know what? You need us to talk about how great your work conditions are now? I'm happy to do it. Like, we all have a price. Make no mistake. Our hypocrisy does no bounds, and it's usually has a number attached to it. But man, $1.2 billion to sling shoes. Has there ever been a guy that sold something and you purchased something strictly based on the guy slinging it? In terms of, I wear them, you should wear them too.
1: Probably just basketball shoes, you know?
0: The old school Jordans?
1: Yeah. And people still to this day want to wear them because now they're a fashion icon. But he was the guy that made me want to buy his shoes.
2: Nike clubs, Tiger Woods.
0: Yeah, Tiger.
1: I got a great story about that. I bought a bad pair of, you know, a bargain basement Tiger Woods shoes at a outlet store for a golf trip. And it was a nice golf course.
0: Yeah.
1: I showed up with them on, and my buddy gave me $300 out of his pocket to go buy some shoes.
0: Really?
1: I looked like hush puppies out there. I didn't, you know, I just thought because it had Tiger on it.
0: It'd be fine.
1: But I think it was for those with, you know, more just comfort in mind. They were not the cute. They look like clogs.
0: Yeah. One of my first times playing golf was at the Burley Muni, and I kept hearing, you know, golfers talk about wearing spikes and, you know, golf shoes with spikes. So I'm like, well, I don't have those, but I do have my football cleats.
1: Oh.
0: So, I put those on, and it only took about a hole or two before a very angry golf pro in a golf cart came screaming and using every obscenity in the word, or in the book at me because I had made some pretty significant dents And when you're, you
2: I don't
0: know,
2: think
0: look,
2: the greens are going to handle those all that well.
1: Yeah. The ball's not rolling like it does normally.
0: 250-pound Scotty G wearing football cleats on a green can do some damage pretty quickly.
1: No, man. I don't even want to think about that. And I think he had every right.
0: When I told this story.
1: Oh, I could just see the marks in the greens. Not, let alone, you know, just dragging your foot on a drive and taking out half the tee box. That stuff's very tender.
0: I will say, like, we were one of the early guys out, so it's like 6:30, 7 a.m., and you would think that I might be able to get away with it for a while. Uh-uh. Yeah, I got spotted quickly. The guy's like, which one of you dummies is wearing football cleats? Like, I am. Either you change them or you're out. He didn't kick me out. He gave me an opportunity.
1: Everybody's
0: to go
1: got
0: him.
1: Like Footjoy bike. Yeah. Bike cleats. Doing the most possible damage.
0: Oh, man. So, yeah, Steph Curry will be, and frankly, I hadn't even heard of Li Ning. I'm sure I've heard of him, but I couldn't, when I saw the name, I'm like, I don't know who these guys are. But yet, we're all going to know now because dude's got $1.2 billion, and I'm sure we're going to get inundated with Li Ning. And honestly, too, if other players are going to see those numbers start rolling around, and they're like, I might not get 1.2, but if I can get a few hundred million out of them, I'll do that.
1: And that will be his tact now with the new rules. You can actually go after prospects and get them in your shoes young. You know, start paying them a fee to wear them. And so it will be interesting to see what this does now for Curry shoe and that brand. Shoes you come and go. You know, I was a kid, it was the Adidas Top 10.
0: Yeah.
1: Everybody wanted that shoe. And then, you know, Jordan's shoe came out and rewrote everything. But it ebbs and flows with style, but that's a substantial amount of money to make the thing grow.
0: Did you ever have

0: or coming up in about 20 minutes, we'll talk some hockey with Nick Olczyk. Get his thoughts on this NHL Finals and where he's at in terms of how it affects the Mammoth. It's all straight ahead. This is 97.5 the KSL Sports Zone.
1: For Jazz fans, it's been a rough few years. Well, those days are behind us as the Utah Jazz finally struck gold in the NBA Draft Lottery.
2: Picking second.
1: As the Jazz prepare to draft a potential superstar with the number 2 overall pick, nobody will bring you

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1: Folks, it's time to get that executive MBA program. 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

0: 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It's a good day because Coach is in a giving mood. 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Call number 12 right now, 801-575-ZONE. That's 801-575-ZONE. You'll win a pair of tickets to Britt Floyd, the Pink Floyd tribute band, coming up on June 6th at the Maverick Center. All right, fired up for our next guest as we are live here at the Eagle Mountain location of Mountain Land Supply. It's their brand new location. And look, Coach, all the celebs are here today.
1: Oh, man. When you walked through the door, Dave, I was dying.
0: Diesel Dave.
2: I got to walk through with Johnny. That's why.
1: Well, no, I saw you, man. I've watched you on TV for a while. And honestly, one of the coolest things about you is you guys built the Zamath.
2: Oh, the Zamath was one of the funnest builds we've ever done.
1: Yeah, tell us about that. I mean, and kind of the layers to it that you're telling me off air. It's cool.
2: We got to take the old Zamboni that they used back in the Olympics here in Utah, and they wanted to repurpose it into their mascot, their fan bony, something that all the people can go out and ride. So we designed up, well, to start it off, me and my buddy Billy Luber were at a hockey game, and he is a very artistic guy, very creative, and he manifested it into the world. We need to do something with the Zamath.
1: I'm a manifester, bro.
2: Yeah. It worked. Because I literally got a call from the Mammoth the next day saying, hey, we have this Zamboni. We want you to do it. He draws on a napkin this design of the Mammoth that has people on the back with T-shirt cannons and smoke and all these things. And he takes it and presents it to this team. They're like, yep, that's what we want.
0: Wow.
1: That's crazy.
2: I mean, it's a drawing on a napkin in like a restaurant. So we get it to the shop. I've got a very talented team. Iron and Down, these guys, they draw up all the angles of this Mammoth in SolidWorks, and they print it out, and they weld it all together, and you have this giant 3D head of a Mammoth with 3D printed tusks that come out, and a trunk that moves, and cryo comes out.
1: So cool.
2: And it brought that drawing to life. Well, number one, to be able to take the old Zamboni was cool. But my buddy, Billy Luber, I was telling you about, was also diagnosed with terminal cancer. And it got to be kind of his masterpiece that he's leaving his legacy out there on the ice. Very talented graffiti artist, but he made this all possible. So to us, it was a very emotional build. And hockey is cool on its own, but to have that be our friend's legacy and to be able to be a part of it was super cool for us.
0: How, when you know, obviously the design comes through, but just the nuts and bolts of putting that thing together and the welding and making it work around that O2 Zamboni, what was that like?
2: There was a lot to it, actually. Well, technically, it wasn't a lot to it. Once you stripped it all down, it was just a square frame with a little motor inside, and you had a blank canvas to be able to put whatever you want on it. But to be able to make it fit under the bleachers, make it go out the tunnel, make it so when people ride in the back, they don't hit their head on the ceiling. Then to abide by all the laws of the NHL, because we didn't know if cryo was a thing they were going to let us go with. So we had to jump through a few hoops. But nuts and bolts and welding, that's what we know, so... we'll figure it out. If you give us the parameters, we'll push the parameters a little bit, but we'll figure it out.
1: Even if it's written on a napkin, you'll figure it out,
2: exactly.
1: Right?
2: Exactly. That's the best way to design.
1: So what's going on? What are you up to nowadays? What's the coolest thing going on in your life?
2: We do a lot of events. I actually get to hang out with the Rockwell guys. I've been hanging out with them for 20 years. They helped us get our start. They're really what spawned the TV show. We did a prank on Johnny while he was in the bathroom, and it got us onto Jay Leno and somebody at Discovery Channel.
1: Johnny.
2: Thought we'd be good.
1: It's always Johnny.
2: It is always Johnny, man. He's a good omen. You hang out with Johnny, good things are going to happen. But I've always been a part of their team, and they kind of invited me on to help push the glasses and the watches and do events. So I've been able to travel with them a little bit, like what we're doing down here at Mountain Land Supply Co. So that's what I like. I love people. I like to go to events. I like part of Johnny.
0: That's cool. There's no doubt.
1: I need a call because you guys look like my kind of peeps. We got to hang one night.
2: Let's do it.
0: Even getting rodeo injuries too, man.
2: Yeah, you know, I got this new bionic arm on. When you're 41, you pick up bull riding. You need to make sure all your body parts are on board. Apparently, my bicep tendon was not.
1: Do you consult with anybody, or you just made the call? I'm going to go ahead and bull ride.
2: Well, the people I was consulting with were like Cowboy Cerrone, Del Brisby, Kyle Luxford, like. Uncle Laser, those are my friends I consult with, so we were all doing it. You surround yourself with good influences, you do good things.
0: Yeah, exactly.
1: If your friend's going to jump off a cliff, are you? Yeah.
0: Probably. Yeah.
1: As long as I got something to hang glider.
0: Hey, you got the YouTube channel, too. That's
2: we
0: rocking.
2: Do. We do, and we've had a lot of fun doing recoveries and finding missing people, things like that. The YouTube's given us pure freedom. We wake up in the morning, there's something you want to do, you can film it and call it work.
1: That is the best.
2: And so me and Dave and Hans will go out, we'll find old storage units that are abandoned and buy them, or we'll go out, pick up an excavator that's been abandoned on the hillside for years, and we'll film it, call it work, and make a good day out of it.
0: Wow. I mean, but the sky, when you go and you watch, you never know what you're going to get on that channel. That's what's the fun part about the whole thing.
2: Yeah. We've tried not to narrow ourselves in any sort of corner as far as content. We can give our viewers just about anything, and they'll consume it.
1: That's kind of like what we have, except for we've got a taskmaster back in as our producer tells us what to do. So enjoy your freedom.
2: I will.
0: where can they find that YouTube channel?
2: You can go to heavydsparks.com. That's the YouTube channel. Or you can go to Diesel Dave on any of the social media platforms, and there'll be a link there somewhere that leads you to the YouTube channel.
0: What's the emotions like when something that you and your team imagine, and it's on a napkin or wherever, and you're just dreaming it up like, hey, this would be cool, and then you see it come to fruition, and you see that thing that you helped create on the ice or whatever it is that you guys put together in the shop? I mean, what's that like?
2: It's really cool to see how the talented team can come together and build just about anything. We haven't been stumped yet. The hard part is once you celebrate for about an hour, you realize, I've got to one-up this on the next one. How am I going to one-up this?
1: Yeah, look into cryo. There's always a way.
2: That's right.
1: Well, you're a fascinating dude, and we love the way that you represent the community, that you're always out there. And consider yourself a friend of ours. If there's anything we can ever do for you, we're here, man.
0: I love it.
2: I want to come sing in your band.
1: Yeah. Let's do it. Let's figure out a way to get a concert. And
2: nobody wants to hear me sing.
1: Hey, I do. That means we're having a show.
2: There we go.
0: If you're loud enough, people don't care. If you're having a good time and you're loud, you know what? It's good.
1: David Lee Roth right now. He used to be great. Now he just owns it.
2: That's right.
1: And he's not so good, but people go.
0: Dave, thanks so much.
2: Hey, thank you guys for having me. Appreciate it.
0: Diesel Dave right here at the Mountain Land Supply, Eagle Mountain location, brand new. 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

0: 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You ever run into dudes and you're like, now that's a man's man right
1: He's
0: there.
1: He's got it figured out.
0: And I can never be half the man that guy is.
1: What a good dude, too.
0: Diesel Dave, man.
1: I was just telling him, I'm sure everybody's like, because he was telling us that he wakes up and they go do something on YouTube and he's got the following, you know, he can revenize it.
0: Yeah.
1: And just the freedom of that. But, man, he was just telling us the number of nights he slept on the floor in the shop. You know,
0: used the garden hose to shower.
1: To shower. I mean, guys, you always see the finished product or you know, the person that got to that seat and then they're working to refine still. But you don't see those moments, do you?
0: That's why, you know, I've gotten to know a lot of coaches throughout the years, but Craig Smith let me behind the scenes on what the process was like more than any other coach. And that's and after talking to him, I will never, ever, ever begrudge a coach for leaving to get another offer, because you see a guy that's maybe making $800,000 take a job for $300,000 or for $3 million. But what you don't see is him and Tim Miles in a Honda Accord driving to JC, you know, tournaments when they're trying to recruit to Minot State and, you know, and have no budget whatsoever, using their own money and missing recitals and games and stuff like that to bring home $35,000 a year or even that, even not that, you know, like people don't see that part. And so when guys have an opportunity to make real money, it's almost like I owe it to my family. I owe it to my assistant coaches. I owe it to all these people that were in the grind with me to celebrate together.
1: Yeah, and I will say this. I think that the journey is the beauty.
0: Yeah.
1: And Dave just told us that. Diesel Dave just said, you know, even though it was crazy all those years, it's really that time where you learn everything. So if you're out there driving on the freeway, stressed out, middle of crazy work and all that, there's a point to it all. You'll figure it all out.
0: Yeah. I mean,
1: just keep grinding.
0: Look, you know, Lloyd and I joke about some of the fun years were, you know, back in the old Simmons days, you know, 06, 07, when we were definitely making no money. And, but man, we had a hell of a time back then. Plus the radio rules are a little bit more lenient then than they are now.
1: Well, you also were figuring out what you could and couldn't do.
0: Yes.
1: You were in that phase. Now, you know, all too well.
0: Yes.
1: So now if you overstep your bounds, you're in big trouble.
0: Yeah, because you should know better. Back then, you didn't know better.
1: Right. Okay, what you need to do there. It's like the Lloyd coaching me and, you know, on some of my pieces, which I love. I need it.
0: You can't say this. Definitely don't say that. And you might be able to get away with this, but I would suggest you don't.
1: If you're looking for something, George Carlin has a good list.
0: Yep. Was it 9?
1: I don't even remember the number, but I know he went on quite a tirade about it.
0: Yep, the words you definitely can't say. And, All right, 97.5, the KSL Sports Zone. Scott Girard, the coach, Tim Lacombe, and joining us now, Nick Olchek, part of the Utah Mammoth broadcast, but also doing some XM broadcast for the Eastern Conference Finals. But, Nick, thanks for hanging out with us, man. How you doing?
2: Scotty, Tim, great to be with you guys. It's an incredibly exciting time of the year, and it was such an honor and such a privilege to get a chance to be as part of the coverage for Sports USA on Sirius XM Radio, NHL Radio, and a few hundred stations all around the country. It was an amazing series. Of course, conference finals, you'd love for those to go 6 or 7 games, but sometimes that's just the way that it goes. But, you know, the one thing that we did see and is that the Carolina Hurricanes were able to kind of overcome that hump that they had been not able to do so in the last few years. But going back and forth between Raleigh and Montreal, guys, there was plenty of barbecue food enjoyed down south and plenty of good old French cuisine up north of the border. So it's was a great series, and now it's awesome to just kick back and take in the Stanley Cup final.
1: Well, I'm guilty of telling people I know you, Nick, but now that you've called conference finals, I'm definitely going to lead with that. That's cool, man. I know how much that means, too. That's really awesome. Hey, I hear great things about Montreal in terms of the actual experience in there. Mm-hmm. Tell me about it. Was it Delta Center like?
2: It was goosebumps. Honestly, it was. I don't think you can compare it to Delta Center because there's a feeling at the Bell Center where every hallway you walk down, every crevice you stumble into, there's some sort of memento or memorabilia or piece of equipment from the 1900s, from the history of the Montreal Canadiens. And look, I'm the first to tell you that I think the Delta Center has one of the best atmospheres in the league. I think we got the best fans. I think that the show that's put on, the in-arena show, is second to none. But when you're walking into a hockey cathedral that has history everywhere you walk, even in the bathrooms, there's old equipment and portraits and paintings of old players. It is such a special place to be, and it was a real honor for me to be on the call for a few of those games with the great John Forslund and Jim Fox. And I just remember very vividly goosebumps. I remember just looking around, especially the pregame intro, the pandemonium, the festivities, the energy downtown, live music going on. On the way from walking from the hotel to the arena, I don't think I had ever seen that many hockey jerseys in a span of a couple of blocks. I mean, everybody inside of the Bell Center, everybody around town was wearing their red Montreal Canadiens jersey in support of the team. And then all of a sudden you get into the arena, the buzz starts to pick up. You get the Shea and Show famous hot dogs there at the arena. I crushed about five or six of those before each game.
3: Yeah,
2: and
3: Nick.
2: And I am not afraid to admit it because I've been blessed with a good metabolism. And when in Rome, you got to do it. So that was great. But once the game time started to get a little bit closer, then all of a sudden now, you know, the players hit the ice for warm-ups and the buzz gets that much louder. And then just as they're about to come out onto the ice, one of my favorite songs of all time, Fix You by Coldplay, comes on, the instrumental, and it just raises the atmosphere. The fans are screaming and chanting, ole, ole, ole. You then get both anthems. The Canadian anthem sung pretty much completely in French, and the fans are singing along. It's everything that you could want in a playoff atmosphere. And that was actually my first time in Montreal in that position at ice level, right on the ice, right along the glass, and for a playoff game. So I was trying to do my job, but also kind of trying to let my eyes and let my heart and my mind wander to really try to enjoy the moment, soak up everything. So if I had goosebumps on the other side of the glass, I can only imagine how the players were feeling. But I'm trying to do my best to paint the picture in that if you ever have a chance or anybody has a chance to go to Montreal to see a playoff game, then you better find the time to be able to do so. Who knows? Maybe one day it'll be Utah against Montreal in the Stanley Cup final.
0: We'll have to
2: see how things play out. But the stadium, the ambiance, and just the city of Montreal too. You walk a couple of blocks, go down to Old Montreal, you feel like you're in Europe. It's all old buildings, some cobblestone roads. There's people walking by, and it's a whole other language. It's French, and I was surprised when anybody was speaking English. Just an amazing time there, really, really enjoyed it, and was such an honor to be part of the coverage.
0: All right, so in regards to the Utah Mammoth, we can look at Vegas run two different ways. We can say, hey, Utah was up, was 52 seconds away from being up 3-2 with game 6 coming back to Salt Lake City, just needing to win one game to advance against a team that is now just 3 wins away from winning a Stanley Cup that just swept, albeit the injury-riddled Colorado Avalanche. Or you could be like, angry that you were 52 seconds away from meeting. I mean, there's two ways here, but where do you stand? Because if you're a Mammoth fan, you got to be pretty excited seeing what Vegas has done.
2: For sure, and especially considering, Scotty, that the Mammoths were able to win a couple of games in that series. You know, you gave three home ice shows to your fans, and I think that Mammoth Nation should be really happy and excited with where this team is at. Look, I think the end of year exit meetings, the press conferences with the media from head coach Andre Tourigny, general manager Bill Armstrong, head of hockey operations Chris Armstrong, all the players, everybody acknowledged what a great year it was. But the common theme, the common thread was, we're not happy that we're done. And so I think that hunger to want to get better, to want to improve, it's innate in the hockey player's mindset, of course. But when you look at where this team has gone, even prior to coming to Utah, the increased winning percentage by head coach Andre Tourigny each of the last 6 years, the winning percentage has gotten better and better and better. And where this team is at, okay, year one in Utah. Let's play competitive games at the end of the year. Let's be in the mix. They ended up missing the playoffs by about 7 points. Okay. Then at the end of that season, in year two, we want to make the playoffs. Another check mark. You made the playoffs. You won a couple of games. Now next year, of course, make the playoffs and the expectation, you know, to win a round. That's the next step, the next rung on the ladder. And so, you know, look, some people will say you lost in the first round. It was, you know, that sucked. Yeah, it does. But to your point, Scott, look who you lost to.
0: Yeah.
2: You lost to the Vegas Golden Knights, who have gotten better each and every game. And, oh, by the way, for those that maybe don't follow Vegas or don't follow the NHL, the Golden Knights did something that really is such a rare thing to do, in that they fired their head coach, Bruce Cassidy, who was behind the bench when they won the Stanley Cup back in 2023. They fired him this year with 8 games left to go in the regular season. Vegas was still in a playoff spot. They were spiraling. They had lost a bunch of games, and credit to the management, they said, we want to make a change. We want to get a new voice in. So in comes John Tortorella, who has been always known as a guy that is an extreme motivator. And he came in, and essentially he told everybody, I'm not going to tell this team how to play. I'm not going to change the tactics, because they've already played 97% of their schedule. But what John Tortorella came in and did is that he kind of proverbially and figuratively smacked the Vegas Golden Knights in the face and reminded them what a great team they are. And you can't deny, with, of course, where they've gotten to, the way that they've played, the great goaltending that they've gotten. But all of that has culminated in making a very tough decision to fire Bruce Cassidy, who's going to get a job as soon as he wants. He's a Stanley Cup winning coach. He's one of the best coaches in the league. But you make that change with less than 10 games to go. You bring in John Tortorella, and all of a sudden now they find themselves in the Stanley Cup final. And not only one game up, but they got their best players playing their best. And so it's been a whirlwind of a year for Vegas. But from a Utah perspective, you never want to lose. Of course, that's Captain Obvious speaking for me. But, you know, if you lose to the team that goes on to win the cup, or a team that ends up as a finalist, you know that exactly was not an easy out there in the first round. But credit to Utah for winning a couple of games.
1: I've just today, in fact, christened this summer as the summer of us here in Utah, because
2: yeah, I like it,
1: because I feel so much momentum toward next year, both with the Mammoth and the Jazz. You know, I am really excited to see what the Mammoth do in the offseason. Not necessarily specifically guys, but what do you feel like they need to add to just be able to make that next step?
2: Well, I don't think you could ever have enough depth on the back end, Tim. And look, I mean, it's one of those things that, you know, there's going to be some contracts that are up. There's going to be some UFAs, some unrestricted free agents who don't have contracts. And so then it's up to the players, their agents, as well as the Mammoth's management to decide, do they want to bring those guys back? Do they want to let them walk and look elsewhere? You know, and Ian Cole, he's one of those guys who brought an unbelievable veteran presence and was as good of a penalty-killing defenseman as this team had had. He's the guy that is without a contract right now as we speak. Another guy is Alexander Kerfoot. I mean, he was as versatile and as Swiss Army knife of a player that you could possibly want. Is he going to be re-signed? Nick DeSimone, who for long stretches sat, didn't play, and then all of a sudden when he was needed because there was an injury or a player was going through a tough spell, he came in and performed admirably as a right-handed puck-moving defenseman. Those types of guys just really don't grow on trees. So with all that being said, there's going to have to be some acquisitions or some re-signing of players, both up front and on the decor. And then we look at Karel Vemelka. Yes, he's got a couple more years left on his deal, but Vitek Vanacek, he's without a contract as well. So is Utah management going to look elsewhere to bring in a different backup goaltender? We've heard a lot about Michael Robel, who had an incredible year for the UMass Minutemen, still playing in college, who is a prospect of the Utah Mammoth, still probably a few years from being a guy that they're going to plug in at the NHL level. And you don't, for a guy that's got that type of talent, that type of potential and promise, you don't want to just stick him into a backup role. Like, that's the kind of guy that if he is going to turn pro, you want to stick him in the minor leagues and allow him to play a lot, to learn what it takes to play at the professional level. So there's a lot of moving parts here, but I guess if I look at this roster and say, okay, well, what's one area I think that could be addressed? I think you can't ever have enough size. Especially when you look at the Mammoth's top six, a lot of highly, highly skilled game changing, game breaker type of players. But if all of a sudden now, guys, you can inject a little bit of size there, I think that just creates a whole other dynamic as far as what this team can do and how they can adapt, not just game to game, but especially once you do get to the playoffs.
0: All right. So we have a official Mammoth player on this show, and he is a free agent. You did not mention him, and it hurts me a little bit when you talk about acquiring size, but Kyler Yamamoto is a favorite on this show.
2: Oh, yeah.
0: And we're unbiased. We try to stay above the fray. But you know what? When it comes to individual players, we are Team Yamamoto. What do we got to do to get him back in a Mammoth jersey next year?
2: Yep. Yeah, Scotty, I couldn't agree more. And I also have a deep soft spot for Kyler, and I would like to now on the record apologize for not mentioning him, because he is a guy that I actually go a little bit ways back with when he was playing for the Seattle Kraken. He's a Spokane, Washington native, and I was actually there broadcasting for the Kraken when he was there. So that's where I got a chance to really get to know him a little bit better, where I got a chance to watch him play each and every night. And look, he is the kind of guy that you know what you're going to get every single night. Has more than enough skill and ability to play in a top six. If you don't want him there and you put him in the bottom six, he's 5'9", but he plays like he's 9'5". And that's the one thing I respect so much about him, aside from just being a hell of a guy. And that's first and foremost an unbelievable human being, terrific family. Got a chance to meet his parents when they came out to Seattle a couple of years ago, and the apple doesn't fall far from the tree there. But as far as the player, he is Mr. Versatile. Wherever you need him, he's going to make a difference. And again, when you've got such a roster that the Mammoths did last year, there were stretches where he didn't play for 5 games, 6 games, 7 games. But then once his number was called and he came in, he performed in a huge way so that you couldn't take him out of the lineup. And you make the coaching staff ask those questions of, geez, he's playing too well. Yes, we just brought him in, but we can't take him out. So I am a huge fan of the person, but especially the player as well on the ice for Kyler Yamamoto. And I am also, look, I'm hoping. I get it. It's a business. Decisions got to be made for one way or the other. But if it's up to me, I would love for Kyler Yamamoto to be part of this team, because I know he's a beloved teammate in that room. And I just know that he's a guy that can get you 15 goals. He scored 20 goals when he's playing with Connor McDavid up in Edmonton. And no matter where he's playing, no matter how much he's playing, he is making an immense impact and difference on each and every game.
1: Nick, what's your – so Vegas is 1-1. What was your prediction going in? And did last night do anything to change your mind?
2: Well, I was hoping and expecting it was going to be a back and forth series, a long series. I do still think it's going to be I think it's going to go six. I think it could possibly go seven, just because these teams they're so even in so many ways, where both goaltenders are really hitting stride. Freddie Anderson is finally healthy. He's been able to sustain his health, and of course, just our thoughts and prayers are with him after his close friend and agent Claude Lemieux passed away a few days ago. So he's obviously playing with an extremely heavy heart. And then you look on the other side of the coin for Vegas. What's the one thing that they lacked all year when they went into those downward spirals and tailspins, is that they never got consistent goaltending. They never could. Aiden Hill, Akira Schmid, so on and so forth. Like these guys, they couldn't find a way to allow their team to give him a chance to win each and every night. And then all of a sudden, they sign Carter Hart. In comes Hart. He has some injuries, but he gets healthy towards the end of the season. And look at the en fuego swing that he's in right now. Yeah, he gave up 4 goals last game. A lot of those off of Vegas Golden Knights turnovers. I think 3 of those were directly off of turnovers. But you know, just look at how both these teams are playing. Both goaltenders feeling it. The top players are doing their thing as well. And you look at both teams' fourth lines. Like they're not traditional fourth lines in that they just go out and crash and bang. They have offensive upside. They're more than able and willing to contribute on the offensive side of the puck. And you know, you've got two teams that can play any way you want. They can crash. They can bang. They can skill it up. They can play on the counterattack. They can shut it down and make it really difficult to penetrate them defensively. So I think this has all the makings to be a heck of a series. And if game one is the appetizer, we better buckle up and sharpen our pencils, because these are going to be some high scoring box scores as the series goes on, with that 9-goal thriller after Carolina took the lead, got up to a great start. They got up 2-0, credit to Vegas. It was very similar, guys, in the series against the Utah Mammoth, where there were times, there were games where Utah took over, but Vegas, they just hung in there. They took their licks. They took some jabs. They took some overhand rights. They hung in there just enough. They kept the game close, and then they used some of that superstar skill headed by the likes of Eichel and Mitch Marner to hang in the game, tie it, and then eventually take the lead. And I know I'm going on and on here, but, you know, one other guy to feel really good about if you're Vegas is Tomáš Hertl. He had had a stretch from the end of the regular season into the playoffs where he went 29 games without a goal. And you just look up his career stats. He's been counted on to produce everywhere he's been, in San Jose and, of course, in Vegas. Like, I had read online that he even went so far as to, before the game started, he would put his hockey stick in the garbage can to get a little bit of positive juju, saying, I'm going to get a garbage goal tonight. I'm gonna gross up my stick and hopefully it goes in off of my rear end, and then and then we can get off the schneid and go from there. And then he was the one in game one that off of a turnover scored an absolute bullseye beautiful goal past Freddie Anderson to give the Vegas Golden Knights a lead with about 3.5 minutes to go in the third period. So it's just a lot of great storylines going on, and I really do think that this should be a heck of a series and a long series at that.
0: I know, as you mentioned, Anderson dealing with a lot of grief and just a gut punch and nothing but love and prayers for those affected by that. But he came into that series with a 93% save percentage.
2: Oh, yeah.
0: And gives up 5 goals. But do you still anticipate this is going to be a high-scoring series? Because part of me thought, okay, you know what? You get those 9 goals under your belt, things are going to tighten up, and we're going to see some 3-1 games or some 2-1 games.
2: I could see it going that way for sure, Scotty. I could. And with how detailed both coaches are, they have the ability to open the game up and to get it into a track meet. I mean, you look at the speed and skill on both sides. I mean, all you got to do is look at the first goal of the game. What was it, 25 seconds in, I think third fastest goal in a game one of a Stanley Cup final that Nikolaj Ehlers scored. And his nickname is Fly, and I don't even need to vamp on why. I mean, he could skate as fast as anybody in the league. So, and that's the part for Carolina. 3 of the 4 goals they scored directly off of turnovers. Just some plays that Vegas, I think there were some nerves there. They were trying to do a little bit too much, and it just goes to show the counterattack could be such an effective part of both Carolina, but also the game that Vegas plays too. So high scoring game one. Yeah. Could we go and see some tighter games, 1 goal games that are a lot lower scoring the rest of the way? I could absolutely see that because both these coaches are seemingly very well in tune to the pulse of their groups and the different push pull adjustments that they need to make throughout a series. And it's just kind of like this year where there were some periods where the Mammoth scored 4 goals or a period where there were 6 goals total, and all of a sudden you're like, yeah, after the first period we had 5 goals. Oh my gosh, the rest of the game we might have 11 goals in this game, and then all of a sudden the game ends in the next 2 periods with like 1 or 2 goals being scored.
0: Yeah.
2: Because those high scoring games are for us. Those are for the fans. That's what make coaches take aspirin and Tylenol and Advil, not all at the same time, hopefully, but just to try to calm down because coaches, for the most part, preach structure. And if you get out of your structure, then you're just kind of playing you're at the mercy of the flow of the game. And so for us fans, it was a heck of a game one, and we'll see how the rest of the series plays out. But I really could – I agree with you there, Scotty. I think it could end up being much more tighter in the next couple of games.
1: Nick, just going to psychoanalyze you for a minute. Who's your favorite band?
2: Ooh, gosh. Oh, my God. Okay, lately I've been listening to a lot.
1: Or give me a group, you know.
2: Yeah. What? Lately I've been listening to a lot of Kings of Leon.
1: All right.
2: Lately. But if I had to pick, I grew up, my brothers and I, we were pop punk fiends back in the day. So if there was one group, one band I could listen to for the rest of my life, it would be Blink-182 without a doubt.
1: Awesome.
2: Without a doubt.
0: So when they have that resurgence, thanks to Colorado, you were right there along with that ride.
2: Yeah, exactly. Exactly right. So does that say something about me? What, you know, does it?
1: No. I just, okay. My language is music. I love music.
2: Oh, okay.
1: And so it just, okay. I learn about people, you know,
2: yeah.
1: it's, It obviously puts you in a time frame and then everything else, but I can go with that. That you check out. That checks
2: out.
1: I'm
2: a little bit all over the place. Sometimes I've got some country on my phone, I got some rap, I got some alt rock, got some heavy metal, some screamo when I want to get pumped up. I used to listen to that before games, but if, like I said, if I could only listen to one, it'd be Blink-182. So I know I'm the interviewee, but let me toss it back to you guys. Well, I want to learn something about you guys. So what's, if you could have one group or band or singer, what would it be?
1: I think I'm in a crazy Chris Cornell phase.
2: Okay.
1: So anything, Audioslave, Soundgarden, uh-huh. any of his projects,
2: great.
1: I'm kind of locked in.
2: Poach Eyes, right? Isn't that one of those Audioslave songs? That's
1: yes,
2: one of my
1: absolutely.
2: Oh, yeah.
1: Yes.
2: Oh, yeah.
1: Yes. Yeah. And so, yeah. And I just, I have a band and I sing.
2: Oh,
1: and,
2: I didn't
1: and
2: know
1: we
2: this.
1: Play, we play all the small things. So,
2: okay.
1: So we'll have to rock that one for you.
0: I think next concert here, Nick comes up and helps you on that one.
1: Yeah, Nick, you got to come. We're playing.
2: I'd be happy to. Where are you playing at the Delta?
1: We're doing
2: Center?
1: A BYU
2: playing,
1: Notre
2: where
1: Dame.
2: Are you playing?
1: No, we're doing a BYU Notre Dame game this year. We do events. This is a 40-year-old band. We met.
2: Wow.
1: We're high school guys.
2: That's awesome.
1: So, okay. Yeah, but we'll work you into the act, Nick.
2: Have the great Lloyd. Have him reach out. Give me the detail. If I can make it, I'd be happy to. That sounds like a great time.
0: We don't, Lloyd's got an inflated ego enough, so we don't need to inflate
1: that.
0: He
1: doesn't schedule.
0: So, but yeah. Hey, no. Nick, you're the best, man. Appreciate it. Great job. And look forward to catching up with you again here very soon.
2: Got all the time in the world for you, boys. And lastly, Scotty, what's your band?
0: I am in a weird, and I told Coach this, I don't know if this is a midlife thing, but I'm going back a lot of 70s. Even a little yacht rock a bit.
2: Little Lion Eyes by the Eagles or what?
0: Yeah. Oh, I love the Eagles, man. Absolutely love the Eagles. But, a lot of college rock, like the National, Guster, some of those bands as well. I'm pretty mellow in my old age. Now, back in the day, I had some bangers, but now I'm like, I just want to chill when I drive and listen to music.
2: You don't need me to tell you this, but not old. You're just experienced. Have a great day, boys.
0: I appreciate it. Thank you very much. Nick Olchek right here on The Zone.
1: His name now should be Nick Olchek Swing.
0: Yeah.
1: He caught that.
0: How about that check swing?
1: I didn't know that verbiage until I checked one of my own early on and you guys dropped it.
0: Take a shot off his backside.
1: His rear end.
0: Rear end. Good job, Nick.
1: I love Nick. Nick's amazing. He's got so much passion for everything. But, man, you start talking. You see here I described Montreal's arena down to the bathrooms and the paintings on the walls. This guy, he's in it.
0: Don't you, Montreal wasn't a city that I'd necessarily had on the bucket list, but after that segment brought
1: go.
0: To you by the Montreal Chamber of Commerce.
1: A fair few of the Lacombe group came through Montreal as well. I'm French Canadian.
0: That would make sense.
1: Yeah.
0: That would make a lot of sense. All right. 97.5, the KSL Sports Zone, Scott Girard alongside Tim Lacombe. 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

0: 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Love catching up with listeners. We are live here in Eagle Mountain. We don't get down here often, and so it is great to meet a bunch of people and celebrate a beautiful new location here for Mountainland Supply. They when they throw a party, they know how
1: Man,
0: to do
1: this
0: it.
1: This has been awesome. It has been well supported and attended. You can tell it's going to be impactful out here. There are a lot of people need what they have. Awesome to meet Brady today and Steve. Yep. Both guys listen all the time, and we're very kind.
0: Brady, in fact, I'm going to talk to Brady afterwards because I need a little help. I need a little advice on my sprinkler system. You know, for the most part, I got it dialed in, and I feel like I know enough to be dangerous, but I'm running into a couple things where I'm like, I need some help on this one. So that's what Mountainland's here for.
1: You're going to Brady, and I'm going to get more wisdom from Dave.
0: Yeah. And
1: see
0: our friends from Blackstone, too.
1: That's right.
0: Blackstone's here. You got so many great people. So let's go. Let's get you squared away. All right. It is Sports Roulette. Lloyd, let's fire up that wheel.
2: Game one is tonight, and Jalen Brunson is pulling from past experience.
0: So Jalen Brunson winning championships at Villanova, playing for Jay Wright, feels like, yeah, he's in a good place to play for a title.
3: I mean, yeah, I feel like everything leading up to game one is going to be definitely heightened just because of the everything that goes on around it. I think most importantly, when you prepare the right way, when you do everything, you do your routines, you treat it like a normal game, it allows it to be as normal as possible for you. For me, just trying to make sure that I'm level-headed, making sure I do all the things I need to do pregame-wise, not change anything just because of the finals.
0: So you take that experience, and you can certainly apply it here.
1: Yeah, and it is, you know, it's not exactly the same, but, man, but those are both big moments.
0: Yeah.
1: Both things you dream of, and he handled the college one great. And I love, we've talked about it this week, but the collegiate feel of the Knicks is really refreshing. I think the way those guys go to battle for and with each other, but there's no doubt about it. That dude's the leader on that team.
0: I got to imagine when you play a national championship game or a Final Four game in a freaking football stadium that's packed with, you know, hundreds of millions of people watching. I mean, look, it's not the NBA, but in terms of attention and in terms of a spotlight, it's about as close as you can get.
1: It's massive, and for that level, it's the pinnacle.
0: Yeah.
1: And so that's what you know, in high school, you want to win a state title. It's the pinnacle, and every competitor wants the very most they can have in every one of those realms, and so he was able to do it, and it doesn't surprise me because I think what I've grown to love about Jalen, I mean, he's a great player, but his heart carries him through, and you know, there's been a lot of jokes. Oh, his dad's on the staff, all this. I mean, he didn't need any of that.
0: No.
1: He didn't need any of that. That's actually more for Rick, I imagine.
0: Yeah.
1: But Jalen is in an era of, you know, that we've withstood along the last number of years of me. It's all me. What can you do for me? It's been so refreshing last year to see OKC come through with Shea and the team. This year, the two teams that are in it obviously have stars because you don't get here without them. But the role players have to play great, and it does end up being a team thing. And the NBA is so much more about defense now. You know, these guys really are in the playoffs getting after it. I never thought I'd say NBA and defense in the same sentence. But we've watched these games have been fun to watch. They could contest everything, and guys are going all out. And that's why, just like in hockey, we talked about it yesterday, the playoffs are different.
0: Playoffs are very different. I just, like, I talk to so many people, and I see it on Twitter when I was talking about the NHL yesterday. I'm like, I'm going to watch anything but the NBA playoffs. And I get it. Like, the NBA has got significant issues. They're hypocritical beyond belief. They do a lot of weird things. They've got dopey rules. The tanking thing's a joke. I get all of that. But if you just love basketball, if you just love high-level basketball, watch this series. Forget about everything else because this is what you want. Team basketball, not a lot of ISO play, guys with heart, busting their butt, defense, athleticism through the roof. I mean, this is a great series. Now, I know, you know, people get a little grumpy at the NBA sometimes. Forget about that. Just enjoy, hopefully, seven games of great basketball.
1: And two teams that have, you know, definitely come totally different directions to get here.
0: Yes.
1: Obviously, San Antonio built through mostly tanking in the draft, and New York being a big market, just taking reservations every summer on who wants to come and tour the facility. But honestly, with the Knicks, they did do a great job of identifying in the trade, because that was a big linchpin. Julius Randle is a good player, but what the Knicks needed for this particular group is the space that Cat provides. And he is not disappointed. In fact, he's shooting lights out in the playoffs. And so that's going to be a key component for them, as always, is, you know, Wemby's not going to guard him because they're not going to play into that and then have him drag him away from the basket. But he will space the floor a lot because those guards need room to breathe.
0: Is that the biggest surprise with this Knicks team, is the evolution of Cat? Not the biggest surprise, but one of the biggest.
1: Yeah, I think so.
0: It is for me.
1: He was so non-physical in Minnesota to the point where, you know, memes were made and those sort of things. He has definitely risen up. He's not going to go out there and just knock people on their tail. But he is a guy now who understands the value of being physical in certain moments and times, and he leans into it. He's done a better job of rebounding the ball. He's such a great passer, and you have to respect his shot, so his first step is real, you know, if you're playing him too close. If they guard him with a smaller guy, obviously you can play through that and draw another defender because of the height disadvantage, and then the ball spins and guys are playing. But I do think we're in for a whale of a series for all those reasons. And I do think the second surprise to me is that Jalen Brunson is who he looked to be back, you know, 5 years, 6 years ago when he came through with Dallas. And you mentioned he was in a pretty good spot playing alongside Luka. But he wanted a bigger stage, and he wanted to see if he could do it, you know, with a team that was led by him. And you got to respect that.
0: All right. 97.5, the KSL Sports Zone. Lloyd, go ahead and spin it.
2: Another future Bronco or Chief.
1: I like the edit.
0: Read the headline, Lloyd. That's not the headline.
2: That's what I see on the wheel, my man. I don't know what to tell you.
0: I'm sure. Brandon Ayuk has been issued an arrest for a viral speeding video. The warrant has been issued. It's a misdemeanor charge of exhibition of speeding. There is a video of Brandon Ayuk posted on YouTube in December, which he appears to be taping himself from the driver's seat going well over the posted 40 miles an hour. And then he gets on there and he says, "Sorry, y'all, my content won't come with speeding anymore. Was praying with my son tonight. Wouldn't want anybody else to miss out on an opportunity to do the same with their loved ones. My apologies." So he'll handle it. He'll turn himself in. The warrant's been it's a misdemeanor. It'll be a little slap on the wrist. But kids, don't speed. Don't go crazy, especially in a 40-mile-an-hour zone. And also don't videotape yourself doing it and then upload it to YouTube.
1: Just drive the car.
2: That feels very obvious.
0: Yeah.
1: So, I mean, to me, the prospects of a Stidham and to Ayuk combination in Denver could be interesting.
0: Yeah.
1: Stidham to Ayuk.
2: He's a real speedster.
0: Yeah.
1: Hey, he's got the video to prove.
0: Yeah, you know, and look, when Ruggs comes back and plays for your Raiders, he'll fit right in there too. So.
2: Or Rashee Rice. FC West isn't doing all that well in that area.
0: By the way, he was driving a Cadillac CT5V Blackwing. So, there you go.
2: So not even like a Lamborghini, like a Lambo or a Maserati or something like that?
0: No, Cadillac CT5.
1: Caddies are like old school cool. You know, you get the big dragon wagons that you're just taking. What are those? Escalades.
0: Yeah. Oh, yeah.
1: Those are fine. But you get some of those Cadillac cars are swaggy.
0: I don't know, man. Look at that. That's for a Cadillac.
1: I'm telling you, that's pretty swaggy.
0: That's pretty swaggy.
1: My stepdad, when we moved to Texas, had a Seville with the slanted trunk. You remember those?
0: Oh yeah,
1: those were cool. I got to take it on dates every now and again when I weeded for longer than 20 minutes.
0: Yeah, that would be a lot more than 20 minutes in weeding. All right, Lloyd, spin it.
2: Some crimes are worth it.
0: Yes, they are. And look, I am not encouraging violence. I'm not endorsing violence. But sometimes it's okay to at least threaten violence. All right. So Lloyd, we have, so Lloyd's office, as you walk into our studio,

0: stink up the joint. But Lloyd was very careful about what he put in the microwave because it was usually Hot Pockets, and nobody really hates the smell of Hot Pockets.
1: Hot Pockets and salmon.
0: Yeah. Well, here you go. Let's go to South Carolina. A police officer, so a police officer himself, was arrested and fired for allegedly aiming his weapon at a fellow cop for microwaving a fish in the break room at the police station. So the guy, Michael DeBias, 46 years old, a detective with the Myrtle Beach Police Department, was hit with the charge of pointing and presenting a firearm at a person in the police department because the guy went to the break room, threw a little salmon in there, cooked it way too long, stunk up the joint. He got mad and pointed his weapon at the guy saying, "Don't ever do that again." And this he got arrested and fired.
2: A repeat offender situation.
0: A repeat offender. Yes. That's not the guy's first time cooking salmon in the microwave. You don't point the gun. You point the gun the 10th time he does it. Now, again, he didn't shoot the weapon, but he did point the weapon at the guy and say, "Hey, man, we're not doing this again."
1: Same microwave, different fish. Yeah, I have to tell you, I did work at a place, and I'm not going to say where, but we had a couple fish people in the microwave. And not only does it create a barrier in the office of odor.
0: Yes.
1: But then you go out maybe on a sales call, and it, like you just got off the SS lollipop.
0: Yeah, it stinks up your clothes.
1: Smell like cod the rest of the day. And, yeah, I don't know. It's a fine line because the microwave's there for use. But it's a read-the-room situation or smell-the-room situation.
0: Yeah, I think that just common courtesy, don't bring fish. Like, I'm just telling you, just don't bring fish.
1: Burrito's fine.
0: Burrito's fine. Everybody loves the smell of a good burrito. Everybody loves, you know what, when you're, you know, maybe a burger from the night before, maybe a little spaghetti, fine. But not the salmon.
2: Hey, I did beef and broccoli once. I did beef and broccoli
0: yes,
2: one time.
0: Yes, you did.
2: And
0: you did.
2: I microwaved it. I came out. I was like, "Oh, what's that smell?" Like, "Oh, no, that's me."
0: I remember the beef and broccoli. Yeah, so
2: did
0: broccoli, cauliflower, salmon, come on. There's no-goes. And I know everybody's meal prepping these days, and it's the nutritious stuff that you're supposed to be eating that can really stink up the joint.
1: You can rival that Residence Inn when you have people that want to, you know, get experimental in their kitchen. And, you know, like Coach said one time, we went and had to play this game in Prescott, Arizona.
0: Yeah.
1: And
0: we got a lot of stories from that trip.
1: Yeah. We got there, and we were in a Residence Inn, and Coach texted Terry Nashif and I and said, "Meet me in the lobby." And we met in the lobby. He said, "No more Residence Inns." Oh, okay. He's like, "The guy next to me is cooking liver and onions. And it's coming through my wall. And it's hard to focus." So we ended the Residence Inn on those nights. But, yeah, odors in offices and things like that, a little tricky.
0: Look, and you're right. Like, the microwave is there for use. And nobody's saying you can't do it. But just know, if you do it, you will immediately become the most unpopular guy in the office.
1: Yeah, you're the fish guy.
0: Yeah, yeah.
1: See that guy over there in the corner? He's a
0: little,
1: fish man.
0: He's a little fishy. That's fish guy right there. And come on, that's no bueno. All right, we'll wrap up this bad boy next. 97.5, the KSL Sports Zone.
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0: 97.5, the KSL Sports Zone. Look, Coach and I, it's been really fun bringing him in on the fraternity that is the Zone, because you get to enjoy some of the great things that we've been enjoying for years. Beehive Mills being one of them. And, you know, I was all excited because I'm like, "Hey, Coach, we're going to get you involved with Beehive Mills." You're like, "I've been doing it for 2 years." So it wasn't really a big surprise there because you knew all about them.
1: Yeah, I already knew the secret. And

0: obviously you start with the meals themselves. 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You know, you don't get a bad batch. There's value in it. And for us, the flexibility of ordering just enough for the two of us, in case we have a stray child pop in, you know, then we're usually good. So all those reasons, yeah, Beehive Meals has been on our radar for a while.
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0: 97.5, the KSL Sports Zone. Scott Girard alongside the coach, Tim Lacombe. We were watching a little footage of a potential basketball player, Lucas McKenna, who just committed to the University of Utah. I don't know anything about him. Coach pulled up some film. When somebody would send you film, and I'm sure you got a lot of it back in the day, that wanted to go play at Utah or BYU, and I think it was Spencer Nelson who told me, I can tell within 30 seconds if I'm going to keep watching that film or not.
1: Yep, and I just watched a little bit of his, and he looks like he's got a chance. I mean, I told you, Doliak was a guy who was 6'8", I believe, before his senior year, and really popped. He's got some good skill, but, you know, he's not necessarily a known commodity.
0: But you know, when you get that film, you'd look at it and be like, okay, I'll keep watching this. Yeah, or no, can... one or two sets, you're like, okay, we're out.
1: Yeah, there were some times when you just saw the picture of the guy, it was over.
0: Oh, man. Dave Chandler's with us one last time. We're live here at the brand new location of Mountland Supply in Eagle Mountain. And congratulations. This is such a great event. But when you throw a party, you guys know how to do it right. And a lot of great food, a lot of great vendors. This has been done right.
2: Yeah, it's been a good showing. We had a lot of people come through, a lot of people from the community. And so it was we feel like it's been a great success today, for sure.
1: It seems like you're just positioned perfectly out here with the growth. I mean, people, as you said, you can help contractors and those that are doing big projects or just homeowners that need something, and you're positioned perfect out here for that.
2: Yeah, I just was just talking to a homeowner on their way out, and they their comment literally was, "You guys sell about just about everything."
0: Yeah,
2: it's like, yeah, we do. That's the great thing about us and being here in the community. So word of mouth spreads, especially in these communities, for sure.
0: There's a lot of guys that are DIYers that can come in here and get some help and get some advice. Then there's other guys that think they're DIYers that shouldn't be. And so in that case, you can point them in a direction where they can hire somebody to come in and get a project done.
2: Yeah, we definitely have the experts on the counter within our organization, and we can make referrals out to the contractors. And there are specific things that contractors should be doing the work on. There's other things that we're happy to steer and answer questions, but don't be afraid either way to come use us as a resource.
0: Yeah, and certainly when it comes to water, probably best to let the pros handle that.
2: Definitely. We're in a tight crunch, and Mountland, that's kind of how we got our start, was any way to move the water or to get rid of the water, we're probably in it. And then that's expanded to our power equipment, truck outfitters, and some of our other divisions. So it's been great. Growth's been great.
0: And it's a beautiful facility. You guys have done it right. But you know what? Every time, regardless of how big a place is, you walk in, you feel like family. You get treated with respect.
2: That's part of our culture. We want to be part of the community. We want to enrich the community. And we hope when we say that people actually feel it. And when they walk in, they do feel it. And again, I think I use the word proud a lot today, but a proud moment
0: as
2: when people say that. Yeah.
0: Yeah, for sure. And you know, the thing too is that, you know, we're down here in Eagle Mountain. You can go pretty much anywhere. You're a mountain land's about a 3-iron away from anybody right now because you got over 50 locations.
2: Yeah. 50 plus brick and mortar locations, some specialized stores. We have a fleet of 450 trucks total that are making deliveries and going different places, 6 states, and constantly growing and improving. So
0: let's do it, man. Yeah. Thanks for letting us.
1: Yeah, thanks so much. This was, absolutely. I can tell community's important because you sit here and it was a tidal wave of people through here today. It was amazing to sit here and watch just the number of people that rolled through.
2: Yeah, we literally have some kids coming through on the bikes and they're having a good time, and we hope they're future Mountland customers.
0: No doubt. And like, hey, if you want to trip over Dad's sprinkler, that'd be fine too.
2: Yeah, that's all right.
0: Send him down here.
2: That helps. Every little bit helps.
0: Exactly. 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
0: 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They like to limit costs because they have a bottom line that they have to hit. I just hate when you've got somebody who has been working in the marketing department forever or who's been a sports information director forever, and they're doing their job and they're busting their butt and they're trying to tell good stories, and those are the guys that are going to get affected.
6: 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I don't like the feeling of it. 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He said, this is the same Utah athletic department that wanted so badly to push out football coach Kyle Whittingham at the end of a 10-win season, but was willing to pay him $13.5 million over the next 2 years to do so.
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0: Jacob Ben, 97.5, the KSL Sports Zone. A very happy, I think it's Wednesday. Is it Wednesday? It's just a little less than 3 weeks to the draft.
1: Yes. That's
0: kind of how I'm looking at everything right now with the type of work I've been doing at KSLSports.com. Speaking of which, he's our Utah Jazz insider, KSLSports.com. It is Chandler Holt joining me once again. On Monday, we got to run through a fun breakdown, kind of basically did our Jazz Notes podcast for the first 2 hours of the show. That's not what we will be doing today. It'll be a little bit more traditional of how we generally run the show, but obviously very Utah Jazz and NBA heavy because, Chandler, the NBA Finals start tonight.
1: Yes, very exciting. I think, honestly, looking at the pool of what it possibly could have been from the 16 teams, maybe the best possible Finals matchup. Most entertaining.
0: Yeah, certainly the most entertaining. I don't like seeing the same teams in the Finals year after year, so getting OKC out of there was just fine by me. Seeing Wemby in his first, test here at this level is exciting. The insanity of Knicks fans is always fun. That's my favorite part of the Knicks. It's not really the team. I'm not even particularly a big fan of most of the players on the team, to be honest with you. Jake, when he's here, always makes fun of me for being a big Knicks fan just because he's an ultimate Knicks hater. But I do enjoy the kind of general cultural insanity that seems to emanate out of the city of New York.
1: Yes.
0: When the Knicks are playing well, or the city of Manhattan when the Knicks are playing well, I should say. So I enjoy that. I enjoy that part of the Finals. That Madison Square Garden is just going to be absolutely nuts. And, before we dive too deeply, it's just, you got to solve one of the most difficult problems to solve if there is one right now in the NBA in Victor Wembanyama. So
1: yeah,
0: it's exciting. It's a fun part of where this all is. And we'll be talking about the Finals. Certainly getting you ready for game one tonight. We should talk about the Utah Jazz. Again, I wrote an article today, and I know you're a little bit new to the area. So maybe the historical aspect of the Utah Jazz as you're new on the beat is not where you're most developed, but I put out an article today where I look at the Jazz depth, and I'm not sure that this doesn't have a chance to become the most talented roster we've ever seen the Utah Jazz field, in all honesty. I think there's a real chance that this team, if the young pieces come around,
1: yes,
0: has a chance to be something we've never seen in Utah before.
1: Yeah, absolutely. And of course, you're right to say it depends on the development of Ace Bailey, the number two pick, Keontae George, even Walker Kessler, even though he's coming off of his first contract in the NBA. I think you're absolutely right in saying that. Of course, as you wrote in your article, the sort of the tip of the spear, the term that you used, the top two and maybe some of the best rosters in Jazz history probably outperforms this, of course, to be seen. Maybe Ace Bailey turns into a top 10, 15 player in the NBA. Yeah. I think that's absolutely in the cards for him. But as of right now, it sort of looks like you're just having a lot of quality from one to maybe like six, seven, or eight on your roster. And I think, without a doubt, 3 to 8 is maybe the best you've seen on any Jazz roster ever.
0: I'm curious what Jazz fans would say is the most talented team, in all honesty, because that's kind of how I walked back through this. And in all honesty, I think there's an argument that, like, there was one year, and again, they were just too young, where the Jazz had John Stockton and Karl Malone and Adrian Dantley and Thurl Bailey and Mark Eaton and, Bobby Hansen and Ricky Green and some of these other guys. And you think, truthfully, just like raw talent, that's three Hall of Famers. That's Mark Eaton, who was a two-time Defensive Player of the Year, multi-time All-Star. That's probably the most talented roster the Jazz have ever had. Ricky Green was an All-Star, two top-tier. Like, Carl was and wound up being the second-best player or best player in the NBA for a couple of seasons. John was perennially top 10, top 15 player. That's probably the best roster the Jazz have ever had, most talent or talent-wise. But Carl was in his first year.
1: Yes.
0: So, like, he wasn't Karl Malone, MVP Karl Malone. The timeline didn't quite match up there.
1: Something funny there, though. I think not play style similarities, but I think there's a timeline similarity if you look at that Jazz roster, because you have John and Karl coming in their first, for sort of the start of their career. You could say that's maybe Ace Bailey in the number two pick.
0: Mm-hmm.
1: And then you have these older pieces, of course, Adrian Dantley and some others, and maybe that's your Lauri Markkanen, for example. I think there is some similarities there, and maybe how it plays out will dictate if this will be the most talented roster in history.
0: And then, you look at the mid-90s teams, and John and Carl have arrived. They've come into their own.
1: Yep.
0: They're lock Hall of Famers. They're two-time gold medalists. They're, perennial all-NBA players. Stockton's barreling towards owning records of most assists and most steals. Carl is, consistently the third or fourth best player in the NBA, depending on the season. And they get Jeff Hornacek, and obviously that's kind of the push over the top. But, like, Jeff is your third best player is really good.
1: Mm-hmm.
0: The drop-off from Jeff to your fourth best player is pretty enormous.
1: Yeah.
0: You know, Brian Russell was a good player. He was certainly serviceable. Greg Ostertag was like a starting center, but barely. You know, they were always trying to find somebody better than that, and it was not exactly the guy they wanted to have, whether it was Sam Perkins or some of these other names that they had looked at in the mid-90s, or Tom Chambers to even come in and be a running mate for Karl Malone. They just never figured it out. Mm-hmm. They never quite got there. And the raw, again, tip-of-the-spear talent with Carl and John was enough to persevere and get through the West. You know, you kind of outlasted Drexler's Blazers. You eclipsed the Houston Rockets finally. Like, Charles Barkley gets there and they're a little bit old. And the chemistry just kind of wins through. And still, the top of the roster does not compare to Michael Jordan and Scottie Pippen.
1: Yes.
0: It's just not, they're not as good and they don't have the size. The roster was just a little bit too flawed, despite the fact that they got a couple of final series to six games. And then they retool in the early 2000s, and they do it very much in the model of what Stockton and Malone did. They get their power forward in Carlos Boozer. They get their point guard in Deron Williams. And then actually, I think if you step back and look at maybe that Western Conference Finals team where the Jazz make the Conference Finals and lose to the Spurs in 2007, it's a very good team. And the Jazz over that next couple of years mix in third and fourth stars like Mehmet Okur, who makes an all-star team, and Andre Kirilenko, who had made an all-star team, and Kyle Korver, you know, who ended up being a very good player. Now, didn't play his best basketball of his career in Utah, but was very serviceable and was probably the best shooter in the NBA during his stretch. And that works out. And yet again, ironically, Chandler, very similar to the 90s teams, like, as good as Memo is, he and Boozer together are just too small to go up against, whether it's Tim Duncan or most notably probably the Lakers with their length with Andrew Bynum and Pau Gasol in the front court. The Jazz just think they have this fatal flaw that they couldn't get over, and the contract of Andre Kirilenko just didn't allow them to go out and get the Tyson Chandler or whoever it was that they needed to kind of make that leap.
1: Funny enough, it almost feels like the current Jazz roster is addressing the two shortcomings of all these previous Jazz rosters being size and depth.
0: Yeah, it is funny because then you get into what I would say is the has an argument to be honestly maybe the most talented, if you want to say like everybody reaching their peak at the right time, which is what we just saw with Donovan Mitchell and Rudy Gobert, which was you did get prime Rudy Gobert. You know, like he's still been very good in Minnesota, but I'm not sure he was quite as elite as he was when he was in Utah as far as he won three Defensive Player of the Year awards here, was making all NBA teams. Donovan Mitchell, I think, is better now than he ever was in Utah. And has made four consecutive all NBA teams since jumping to Cleveland. Hasn't missed an all-star game since his third year or second year in the NBA. He's made it every year since then. So Donovan's probably a little bit better now, but I'm not sure the gap between who Donovan Mitchell is now and who he was, let's say in 2021, when the Jazz finished with the best record in the NBA, is bigger than the drop-off between who Rudy was there and who Rudy is now. True. So I think that gap makes it up. And then you end up with Mike Conley, who comes in and makes an all-star team. Bojan Bogdanovic was awesome. You had two legitimate six-man of the year. You might have had the two best bench players in the NBA, and Joe Ingles and Jordan Clarkson. And you just didn't quite ever have the other piece. You know, you didn't. And certainly the big flaw on that team, maybe a little bit unlike the early 2000s roster, was while you had a great center, probably the best center in Jazz history in Rudy Gobert, you didn't have somebody between Donovan and Rudy to kind of make the star bet, you know, whether that was a big wing that was better than Bojan Bogdanovic. And Bojan was awesome, but was not the defensive player. You know, was a little too flawed on that area. And instead of going smaller with Mike Conley, they probably should have gone bigger with somebody else. You know, either a bigger backcourt running mate or just a wing in general. And again, the fatal flaw is just there of no perimeter defense, and they can't kind of get over the hump against those better guards, those better wings that can really score.
1: And also on that team, you mentioned Mike Conley, Donovan Mitchell, and some of those bench pieces, Joe Ingles, all great ball handlers, right? And I think right now you look at the Jazz roster and maybe the weakness is ball handling and perimeter defense once again. So of course the draft is coming up. That's going to be a big thing. But you also, I think you pointed to this in your article or maybe on a tweet, like, that these are things the Jazz are looking at in free agency immediately after the draft comes to an end.
0: Yeah, it's funny. So you get to this team now, and I, you know, because I did a hit with DJ yesterday on his show, or 2 days ago, and there's a clip going around where he asked me kind of specifically about going out and getting Giannis Antetokounmpo and whether or not the Jazz could do it. And, you know, it's not worth the number two overall pick, which is crazy to say because Giannis is a top three player in the NBA. You just don't know how long he's going to be healthy or be able to play, whatever. So no, the Jazz are not going to include a number two overall pick for Giannis Antetokounmpo in any conversations there. But you start to walk through the roster a little bit, Chandler, and, you know, Walker's a really good center. Mm-hmm. He's not fully established yet, but he hasn't signed a second contract in the NBA yet, and he is one of the better rebounders in the league. He's one of the better shot blockers in the NBA. When he's been healthy, he's been the most efficient scorer in the NBA. That's a real plus. That's like a very good starting level center. In fact, you know, like clearly on a trajectory to be better than Greg Ostertag, mm-hmm. and can probably be a better, a more impactful player than Mehmet Okur, who Mehmet was really good, but could probably be more impactful. And then you have Keyonte George. I'm like, we've got to see what Keyonte's going to turn into. We talked on Monday when you were here, like his third year numbers are identical to Colin Sexton. Yeah. So how do you avoid becoming Colin Sexton is like, well, he's just kind of a journeyman scorer who have some up seasons, some down seasons, but doesn't really impact winning. That's going to be the big thing for Keyonte, but is trending towards being a good starting guard in the NBA and maybe a borderline all-star.
1: Yeah.
0: And that is before we've even talked about the two best players right now on the Jazz roster, which is Jaren Jackson Jr., who's a true two-way player, former defensive player of the year, multi-time all-star, and Lauri Markkanen, who's made an all-star team, averaged 26 points a game last year, is one of the most dangerous shooting threats in the league as the, again, tip of the spear. Those are the two best players on the Jazz right now. That alone is pretty competitive compared to what the Jazz have had, in all honesty, at their best. And we haven't gotten into like what this next generation, this next iteration of players is, which does bring in Ace Bailey.
1: Yeah, and I almost think a big talking point during this rebuild for the Jazz was flexibility, right? Like you stacked all these assets. You were really smart about how you move things around. A good thing was like trading three of your lower for Sean Picks to get the Phoenix one. That was more important. I do think getting the number two pick, as you talk about the next era of Jazz basketball, it almost, even though this might sound counterintuitive, I think it gives you more flexibility. Because you talk about right now Lauri Markkanen and Jaren Jackson Jr. being your best two players, which I agree with. Ace Bailey's on the up and up. This number two pick is going to come in. He's going to be a development piece no matter who it is. Even if it's Cam Boozer, it's going to be a development piece. Also, the hope or expectation is that in 3 to 5 years, this number two pick is going to be your best player. So right now, you have all of these assets to contend in the playoffs. Now, you're not going to be a contending for an NBA Finals next year. But quickly, the mission goes from building this player up to building your team around them. And I think, like, yes, the talk is maybe Cam Boozer doesn't fit well with what the Jazz have. If Cam Boozer becomes a top 15 player in the NBA, or whoever you're drafting becomes a top 15 player in the NBA, all of a sudden, you can move everyone on your roster to fit with who that player is, who he becomes, right? Like, there is talk about Keyonte and Darren playing together. That could look really good. That could look really bad. Mm-hmm. But if Darren's your best player, then Keyonte, I don't want to say he becomes expendable, but you have options now.
0: Yep.
1: And I think that that's sort of an underrated factor of the number two pick for the Jazz.
0: Yeah. I mean, you know, the most famous example, obviously, always is Michael Jordan not getting drafted by the Blazers and taking Sam Bowie, where you're like, okay, well, maybe Drexler and Jordan wouldn't have fit together. They probably wouldn't have in that era of the NBA. Maybe they would have and been just fine. But, like, okay, then trade Clyde Drexler. Yeah. Like, Clyde, now this is 9 years later, 1992. Like, you're probably not even holding on to him that long. Mm-hmm. But, like, Clyde was the second best player in the NBA at one point.
1: Yeah.
0: Like, okay, well, who's the best player in the NBA right now? Wemby? Well, if you had the second best player in the NBA and it's Shea, what would you get for Shea Gilgeous-Alexander? And that's the very high end of this hypothetical. Yes. Obviously, that's not what Keyonte George is going to turn into, and you're not expecting whoever you get it to become Michael Jordan. But you back it off to, well, what if the player the Jazz draft is the 10th best player in the NBA and Keyonte George is the 30th best player in the NBA, and then you're talking about swapping the 30th best player to another team and you're getting major assets or a major piece back, or the other way around, you know, whoever it is. Yeah, whether it's, you know, Cam Boozer. Well, what did the Jazz, let's say Cam Boozer is the draft pick and he ends up obviously taking the place of Jaren Jackson Jr. Well, the Jazz just gave up 3 firsts and 2 young players for Jaren Jackson Jr. Okay, so you flip him for a similar package or whatever you can get. Lowry falls into that same conversation. Yes. If you end up with AJ DiBonza like down the road and you say like, got to clear out room. Well, okay, then you got to clear out room.
1: Yes.
0: And it's unromantic, and that's the hard part about it. Mm-hmm. And it's specifically difficult. I don't want to say just in Utah. Every fan base falls in love with their players, but Jazz fans really fall in love with their players. Like, that's what the Angels won't do and can't do is fall in love with the guys. They've got to fall in love with the idea of a championship.
1: Yes.
0: And sometimes that includes making hard decisions that aren't maybe, you know, the most popular with the fan base, but the most popular way to win a fan base is to host a parade. Mm-hmm. And that's what the Jazz are trying to do. So When you start to think about building out this roster and becoming the most talented, by the way, most talented doesn't mean the best roster we've ever seen or the most accomplished, but just purely the best talent.
1: Yeah.
0: You know, again, maybe your top two players don't compare, but there's an argument that Jaren Jackson Jr. is as good or better than Carlos Boozer was on those teams.
1: Yeah.
0: And we'll see if somebody can catch Darren Williams. Darren Williams was really, really good. But you start to just get to this point where you're thinking, like, the third best player that the Jazz have, like, is it Keontae? Is it this draft pick? Or does one of those players jump these top two guys? And, like, look, if Lauri Markkanen's your third best player, like, he's better than Jeff Hornacek.
1: Oh, yeah.
0: You know, Jeff was a really good player. Mm-hmm. Jeff was really dynamic and a better ball handler and, you know, kind of did some nice backcourt stuff and allowed you to get Stockton off the ball a little bit more if you ever needed to. Like, Lowry is 7 feet tall and one of the best shooters in the NBA, as was Jeff Hornacek. Don't get me wrong, but, like, there's a world where Lowry's a better player than Jeff as your third best player, just because, like, the mismatch problems become a real issue. Or Walker jumps up and continues to improve and becomes this really dynamic, you know, 20 and 10 or 18 and 12 with 2.5 block center who averages 3 rebounds. It's just like, okay, he's not the best player here, but as your third guy or as your starting center, he's just way better than you had in Greg Ostertag. And again, that's not to mention what happens if Ace hits and really reaches his number one out of one outcome, or this number two overall pick hits their one out of one outcome. And that's rare. It's unique to do. But, you know, Wemby has reached that or is reaching that. And it looks like Steph Castle's going to get there.
1: Mm-hmm.
0: And in Oklahoma City, you know, Shea clearly has hit his top outcome. This is the best. This was absolutely the best case scenario for Shea. And it looks like Jalen Williams is getting there. So it's like you get a couple of those guys who are, I don't know if anyone knew Jalen Williams was this type of a star swing, but, you know, hits their highest outcome, then Chet's your third best guy. Well, that's great. You know, you were hoping Chet might be your second best player or your first best player when you took him number two overall, but because these other guys are so good, it allows them to shift down. And if you shift Jaren to your third best player or Lowry to your third best player because a Keontae or an Ace or this number two overall pick jumps up, that's when you start building a championship team. Like, that's how it actually has to come together. It can't be formulated as a plan. Someone has to exceed expectations, or two players have to exceed expectations, and then that best player on your team is all of a sudden your third best player, and you're really cooking.
1: Yeah, let's move down the ladder a little bit, too. For the sake of argument, in all likelihood, it would either be Ace or the rookie, but let's say it's Walker Kessler is your sixth best player. Sixth best player on the Jazz Finals team was Shandon Anderson.
0: Yeah,
1: you know,
0: right.
1: Like Walker is like a 15-12.
0: Adam Keith, Foster, yeah.
1: Yeah, like Walker's a 15-12 and 2.5 guy, you know, like Walker's awesome. He's probably a top 15, like I would say undebatably a top 15 center, depending how this next year goes, maybe like into that top 10 argument. So yeah, I see what you mean. Like, depth is the name of the game in the NBA right now, and the Jazz are seeing that, and they're filling out the roster.
0: Yeah, that is a big piece of it as well, where, again, balance throughout the roster becomes a major issue in today's NBA. And you look at some of the teams that have gotten there, while the Spurs are very heavy at the top. I mean, they might have the best player in the NBA, and that's the reason they're in the finals right now with Victor Wembanyama. You know, having guys 5, 6, and 7 that can contribute actually was kind of the way that the Warriors were winning their early titles before they went out and got Kevin Durant. But it was having a Sean Livingston and also an Andrew Bogut on these teams, or a JaVale McGee who's like, oh, he's a pretty good starter in this role. He like fits his role very well. And you have Andre Iguodala, and you have like the death lineup, which is 5 actually very good players. And then you have a 6th or 7th man that can come in. This New York Knicks team, and we'll talk about the finals more, has incredible depth.
1: Yeah.
0: Like, Jalen Brunson might be a borderline top 10 player. Kat's probably a top 25 player, top 20 player. But it's the fact that then you bring in waves of OG Anunoby and Mikhail Bridges and Deuce McBride and Jordan Clarkson. I know Jordan's not going to play a lot in this series, but OG Anunoby, maybe I said him already. Just like you start to get a lot of these guys in there that mix in, and the depth is really impressive. Mitchell Robinson coming off the bench is like maybe the best backup center in the NBA. Those types of things we're seeing translate into championships, or at least real runs. The Indiana Pacers last year, Tyrese Halliburton, like, we've started for some reason to kind of talk about him as a top 10 player. Nobody mentioned him that way really before last season. And he had that great run, and people are like, is this an MVP conversation? He made the jump.
1: But
0: Pascal Siakam, again, Miles Turner, like not super superstars, but good players in their role. And then you get down the roster a little bit, and it's like, oh, well, Ben Mathurin's a former top 10 pick and is a really talented player that they had. And that's how you start to build out these rosters that make runs. And that's a little bit more, if you kind of blur your eyes, what you see with the Utah Jazz.
1: Yes.
0: Which is like, couple of really good, like, obvious, like, all-star caliber players at the top. Some really great role players. And then, like, this weird, like, oh, well, Kyle Filipowski's very playable depth. Mm-hmm. You know, you get these guys who step in. You have a couple of good ball handlers. And anyone on any given night can score 20 points, which is going to become the case with the Jazz. It's like, well, Ace is never going to surprise you by scoring 20. And Keontae's not going to surprise you by scoring 20. And certainly Jaren and Lowry aren't going to surprise you. And then it's, well, does Darren Peterson
1: yep.
0: or AJ DiBonza? Well, those guys in 3 years are going to be the leading scorers on the team, most likely. So, again, you squint your eyes a little bit and you start to see, like, oh, this looks like one of the better basketball teams in the NBA, even if they don't end up with a Victor Wembanyama.
1: Yes.
0: You know, even if they don't have the perennial MVP candidate, which maybe you don't have to have anymore.
1: True. Yeah.
0: I don't know.
1: And talking about, and of course, I think you're sort of talking about next year and, like, looking at what the Jazz roster under current construction is. But I think maybe three names, talking about Keontae, Ace, and the rookie coming in. Like, I think it's, I don't want to say expect, but you could look and see a world where they have multiple steps to take up and get a lot, lot better, especially Ace and the rookie. I think it's also fair to say that Keontae could improve from his most improved-esque season last year as well. And I think, like, comparing them to the Pacers, for example, like, Tyrese could get better, but I think Tyrese is near around what he is going to be in the NBA. And then maybe, like, Nembhard and Nesmith, like, those are just solid role players. I think Keontae could be, like, he could probably reach Halliburton level. Of course, it's a very different play style. And then, of course, I don't even want to put a ceiling on Ace and whatever this rookie could end up being. And I think you're looking at, like, maybe even a super version of all of the things that we just named with the depth, because... Maybe, of course, I don't want to put any expectations, but I think this Jazz team, depending on development, could get into a situation where you're looking at, like, what was that, the mid-2010s Atlanta Hawks team where they had, like, four All-Stars? Uh-huh. I think there could be something like that in Utah Bruin.
0: Yeah, where, you know, Jaren Jackson Jr. is your Al Horford. Mm-hmm. You know what I mean? And, yes, your Lauri Markkanen is your Paul Millsap.
1: Yeah.
0: Down the line. So, it's not the wrong way to build. You would trade all of it to get Victor Wembanyama. You would trade all of it to get the MVP candidates, mm-hmm. certainly. But also, like, you're still set up pretty well where if you think one of these guys needs to be moved somewhere else to clear room, like, you're moving them to get real value back. And then that's where my conversation with DJ comes in of, like, if you feel like you're close, like, is there a chance you could go out and still get the best player on your team, which would be, you know, the high swing for a Giannis Antetokounmpo, even if it's a rental for a year or two.
1: Yeah.
0: To give yourself some future, A, financial flexibility when they come off the books if you don't think they're going to resign, but it really opens your window wide open. So
1: yeah.
0: Just looking at where the Jazz are right now, and it's funny to think because there's a real argument, you know, 18 months ago we were looking at the worst Jazz basketball team of all time.
1: Yeah.
0: You know, they finished with 17 wins. They were trying mm-hmm. to lose, don't get me wrong, but it was just like, how are they going to get out of this? Like, this could get bad. And then Keontae clicks in and you trade for Jaren and Lowry bounces back and Walker is, you know, elevates in his yep. third season.
1: Draft Ace Bailey.
0: You draft Ace Bailey and all of a sudden it starts to come together quickly. And that's just really kind of what the NBA starts to look like. All right, we will take a break. We'll talk some NBA finals, more NBA basketball. Stick around. Jake and Ben, 97.5, the KSL Sports Zone.
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0: Jake and Ben, 97.5, the KSL Sports Zone. Lost my headphones there for a minute. Dangerous. We'll talk about the finals coming up here about a half an hour. We'll get a breakdown on what we've seen from the Knicks so far in this playoffs and the Spurs and what we think the finals are actually going to look like. But I know there's some conversation, Chandler, about the Utah Jazz and what direction they go in the draft and how that leads to fit. And while certainly fit doesn't matter day one as far as what you're drafting, you will be bringing a player onto your roster, and then you have to figure out how they fit.
1: Yeah.
0: So while that doesn't drive the conversation, that doesn't drive who you're selecting, it does have to be had at some point.
1: Yes.
0: And I know there is kind of clunky everywhere you go, honestly, you know, some more than others. How would you fit a Cam Boozer or a Caleb Wilson, who are probably threes and fours in the NBA, into this Jazz roster? But, you know, H.A.D. Bonsa is a 2-3.
1: Yes.
0: Well, Jazz, that's exactly who Ace Bailey is. I mean, that's exactly who Ace Bailey is. Yeah. Now, they're different types of players, but that's his role. The Jazz are already kind of putting Lowry in a bad spot at the three. Like, I don't believe in Lowry as a three long-term, if I'm being honest with you guys. And if you take Darren Peterson, he's probably the most likely easy fit day one, but like Ace doesn't want to give up his starting spot either.
1: Yeah.
0: You know, Ace's family doesn't want to give up his starting spot either. And the Jazz want to see what type of, you know, highs he can reach, especially early in his career, like as you start to make decisions about who you're building around. So I don't know. I'm sure you've thought about the fit. I don't think there's like a natural, easy, oh, well, that guy steps in day one and plays X amount of minutes in the starting lineup. I don't think that's the case.
1: I 100% agree. Last year, before the year started, Will Hardy talked a lot about a meritocracy with his lineup, and I think that will extend to this year as well. And like, I don't think Jazz fans and definitely the... I don't think Jazz fans should, and I don't think the front office will forget who Ace Bailey is at all. Like, Ace Bailey is a part of this future as well, and I think the best case scenario is both Ace Bailey and the rookie hit a 8, 9, 10 out of 10 outcome, and they're your two best players for 10 or more years.
0: Yeah, I mean, honestly, there's a world where what the Jazz are doing right now doesn't really matter.
1: Yeah.
0: You know, and yeah. I hate to almost sound like you enter another rebuild, because you don't enter another rebuild, but you start to restructure.
1: Retool, yeah.
0: Yeah, you retool. And, you know, when you have these different caliber of players, potentially, you start to figure that out. Now, that doesn't mean everybody's gone. It doesn't mean you clean house. I don't think it means at all you go back to the draft. Like, ideally for the Jazz, the best case scenario is they don't worry about the draft at all anymore. And then in the future, your swap that you have with Cleveland or your Minnesota draft picks, et cetera, someone has a crazy year and you add another top three or four pick, and everyone just says, like, oh, that's not fair. How did you get that? It's like, well, sometimes you get lucky. And the Jazz have built up to have some future luck potentially in their favor. But I don't know. Do you expect any player to come in and be a day one starter?
1: No. No, I don't think any rookie would be a day one starter. I think all of them have enough talent, especially Cam Boozer, to be a day one starter just in the NBA, but I don't think that will be the case with the Jazz. I wouldn't be surprised if there is some shuffling in the rotation or something else that happens, and maybe by mid-season, then you are starting the rookie. But I don't think he comes in and is a day one starter, no.
0: And look, again, I don't believe an Ace long-term is a two either. Mm-hmm. And I don't believe as Lowry is a long-term three either, as I mentioned. So, like, you can do the kind of simple math, which is eventually I think Ace moves into the three, and whoever the Jazz draft, whether it's A.J.D. Bonsa or Darren Peterson, and I think that's most likely who it's going to be, becomes your two.
1: Yeah.
0: And that's like what the Jazz roster looks like going forward. And then you figure out, well, does Lowry move up to the four? Does Lowry move out? Does Jaren stay at the four? Does Jaren move out? Those are questions for another day.
1: Yes.
0: And very long down the road. Again, we've seen Jaren Jackson play 9 quarters with the Jazz. I don't think he played any fourth quarters in his 3 games. 2 of them, they rested him. And the third one was such a blowout over the Sacramento Kings, he didn't play in the third quarter and then had knee surgery. So, or fourth quarter and then had knee surgery. So, you know, that's putting the cart way before the horse. But early on, like, I know there's some questions and some fans wondering about that. Or I was listening to a podcast the other day. I think it was Kevin O'Connor's. And he's like, I don't know how you could draft Darren Peterson and not start him day one. It's like, oh, very easily. Extraordinarily easily. He just comes off the bench and he plays next to Isaiah Collier, which, by the way, is actually kind of a, like, makes his life really easy.
1: Oh, yeah.
0: For Isaiah's shortcomings, and there are some, certainly, playmaking is not one of them. Mm-hmm. You know, his speed and ability to collapse a defense and then kick out probably makes Darren's life really easy if ends up being the pick.
1: Yeah, absolutely. And something I want to say, going back to the retool conversation, often in NBA history, growth or development or jumps from players within your own building often leads to moves like shortly after. Yep. Like the Warriors draft Steph Curry alongside Monte Ellis.
0: Right.
1: Steph Curry becomes an all-NBA guard and Monte Ellis gets moved out. Even last year with the Jazz, there's an example. Keontae George makes a jump. And this is sort of an inverse example, but the Jazz probably don't trade for Jaren Jackson Jr. without Keontae George making an all-star-esque jump.
0: Right, that was already a retooling.
1: Yeah. And I think that there are just constant examples of that. So if Ace Bailey or if this rookie become an all-star, all-NBA plus, whatever you want to say for them, it's just you have to be – I don't want to say you have to be reactive, but you do have to react when things like that happen.
0: You just have to keep an open mind.
1: Yes.
0: You have to keep an open mind. I go back. I just pulled up Oklahoma City, the Thunder's roster, 2019-2020, mm-hmm. which is the first year that Shea's there. And like – I challenge you to be able to name two players on this roster. I mean it seriously. Like, I'm a diehard, so are you. I maybe could have picked out a couple, but like, you have no idea who the second leading scorer is on this team. It would take you 1,000 years to guess. It's Dennis Schroeder. Like, yeah, you had no idea. Nobody thought that would be the case. He was the runner-up for sixth man of the year. The third leading scorer was Danilo Gallinari.
1: Wow.
0: Again, like some of these good players. Yeah. The fourth leading scorer ended up, it's a top 10 MVP candidate that season, was the only all-star on the team. All-NBA second team was Chris Paul.
1: Yes.
0: You know, Chris Paul does his little stop over in OKC and kind of teaches them how to win and teaches Shea a little bit how to play. And they move on. And, of course, Steven Adams is on that roster. But, again, very quickly, you know, people didn't know Shea was about to, you know, start building towards becoming an MVP candidate. And you start to retool and you bring in Al Horford on a bad contract, mm-hmm. you know, to get the first-round picks. And Lu Dort is on your team and kind of starts to emerge. And that's when you start to figure it out. But again, if whoever the Jazz draft at two starts to become a guy and has a higher ceiling than Lowry, Jaren, Keontae, Ace, Walker, all of these names we've talked about, you do just start to say, like, how do you model the team around him? And then you start looking at everybody else, not as a trade piece, but kind of as an asset.
1: Yeah, exactly. And I think that, and again, this is not like pushing these guys out the door by any means. It's just like your focus shifts from, like if you have a player on that caliber, your focus shifts from, okay, let's build a 2004 Pistons-esque team. Everyone's on the same level to, okay, now we have a Kobe Bryant. We have a top 10 player in the NBA.
0: Anthony Edwards.
1: Yeah, exactly. How can we build around him? And that's the thing is, maybe everyone or most of five out of the six fit around him perfectly. And you can just continue sort of running down this lane and maybe making small moves around the fringes to just build yourself up to maximize your potential.
0: So if I'm being honest with you, I don't envy the jobs of Austin Ainge and Justin Zanuck and Danny Ainge going forward. This is tricky. This gets hard because mm-hmm. at some point, you're probably going to have to bet on somebody a little bit early.
1: Yes.
0: And thinking that if you're going to hit like this kind of perfect scenario, perfect storm where you still have some of the veterans, all the contracts haven't locked in yet, you know, and you don't have a Victor Wembanyama where it's like so obvious what this superstar looks like, you do have to put the cart ahead of the horse a little bit. And where that becomes really dangerous is, you know, the Cavaliers go and give up most of their flexibility and draft capital to get Donovan Mitchell, thinking that Evan Mobley is going to evolve into Anthony Davis. And then he never evolves into Anthony Davis. And that's a championship team.
1: Mm-hmm.
0: You know, had Evan Mobley become a top five player in the NBA with Jared Allen, which was still a good acquisition, and Donovan Mitchell and all the little pieces you have around them, Darius Garland, etc., it really starts to fit. It really starts to separate itself out. And that was a good gamble.
1: Yeah.
0: In all honesty, that was probably the right gamble for Cleveland to make. It just didn't hit. It just did not work. We've talked about this a little bit. Indiana, I think, made this gamble this year by going out and trading for Zubats and hoping that you could get Zubats and then a top five pick. And then your championship window is open next year again.
1: You know,
0: even with Tyrese Haliburton coming back from his torn Achilles, you still have Pascal before he's like probably past his prime. You've got Zubats in his prime. You've got Tyrese who's coming back healthy. And then you add a top five pick and it really fits. The Jazz are going to have to figure out like what year is that year? What year do you go for it all? And then you have to get the right pieces around him where, you know, the Jazz tried to go for it a little bit more and make a gamble on Rudy Gay over George Niang. And I don't want to pretend that Rudy Gay is the reason the Jazz didn't win a title. It was certainly deeper than that. But had you really hit on like a good sixth man where Rudy Gay fit in was terrible, your hopes are much more, you know, are much better. You know, if you get Joe Johnson's first year with the Jazz, with the Gordon Hayward team, where he like is one of the better sixth-man scorer veterans who comes in and helps you win that Clippers series in the opening round, maybe the Jazz do make a conference finals run if you had that caliber of player instead of Rudy Gay. You know, that's, again, you really got to continue to hit at most points.
1: Speaking of putting the cart ahead of the horse, the Cleveland Cavaliers, they were not a playoff team before trading for Donovan Mitchell.
0: Right, they were a play-in team.
1: Yes.
0: And didn't make the playoffs with Lowry Markkanen.
1: Yes. So I they have made some moves since then. Of course, most recently trading Darius Garland straight up for James Harden. I almost think that trading for Donovan Mitchell was to contend for a championship.
0: Uh-huh.
1: Right? I think the Jazz are in a good position. They trade for Jaren Jackson Jr. Of course, I think Donovan Mitchell is a consensus better player in the NBA than Jaren Jackson is. Of course, very differently. But I think right now the Jazz are just trying to make the playoffs. So I think they are in, and again, bringing this back to the flex.

0: top five player in the NBA and actually becomes a guy. Becomes one of these Jalen Brunson type players.
1: Yeah.
0: And, that's, again, it's such a high bar to set. Mm-hmm. But Keontae, as much as I have said, wow, Keontae's third year looks exactly like Colin Sexton's, I was also tweeting out the comp between his third year and Donovan Mitchell's third year,
1: yes.
0: And they were identical.
1: Yeah.
0: Well, look, Donovan has his flaws. Don't get me wrong. We've gone over them a lot. If Keontae turns into Donovan Mitchell, the Jazz will be thrilled.
1: Oh, yeah.
0: The Donovan Mitchell is a top 10 player. He mm-hmm. is right there. He is capable of getting you to the conference finals as the best player on a team. And then you have these other pieces around
1: yeah.
0: him where that's where the Jazz struck out. The Jazz, again, they made their gamble, and they put all their eggs in the basket that was Mike Conley and Bojan Bogdanović. We've talked about how that did not work
1: yes.
0: out. That limited a little bit their pathways forward. So then you're like, maybe Rudy Gay or Jared Butler or these things that didn't work out
1: yeah.
0: in the slightest. That became really difficult. Mm-hmm. Or you're betting on a late first-round pick to turn into somebody, and you don't get Desmond Bane or you don't get Jaden McDaniels, and
1: you end
0: up with a dough. Yeah, and it's just okay, those doors close
1: yes.
0: weirdly quickly. Maintaining flexibility to get to the point where you can make a very well-informed gamble at some point is what they're going to have to do.
1: And the other thing is, you talk about Ace or the rookie or Keontae reaching this all-NBA level. I think maybe more likely than that, of course, that maybe not. Maybe it is more likely just for one player to reach their absolute ceiling. But I think there's a world where maybe none of them reach a 10 out of 10 outcome for themselves, and they all reach an 8 out of 10 outcome.
0: Mm-hmm.
1: And then you're still looking at, like I talked about with it, whether it be the 2010 Hawks team or whatever, where you have five, maybe even six, all-star level players on your team. And then, I think right now a big discussion within Jazz fandom is, how are we going to get through the Thunder? How are we going to get through the Spurs? Maybe it is out-depthing some of the deepest teams in the NBA.
0: Mm-hmm.
1: Right now we've talked about the Knicks are deeper than the Spurs. Maybe that changes as Stephon Castle and Dylan Harper and all these guys get a little bit better. But maybe if you have six all-star level players on your team, of course not. There's not going to be six Jazz players on an all-star team ever.
0: Correct.
1: But maybe that's the way. Just throw all of this talent at them, and it's coming from so many different ways that you can't really focus in one way. Wemby can't guard six people.
0: And then you still need luck.
1: Yes, yes.
0: The Spurs still need Jalen Williams to not play the entire series
1: yes.
0: and A.J. Mitchell to get hurt before game three or whatever it was when he gets injured. And Kawhi Leonard and the Raptors need a torn ACL and a torn Achilles from, Clay and from Kevin Durant to get
1: mm-hmm.
0: there. And, the Warriors to win their first title need Kelly Olynyk to rip Kevin Love's arm out of his socket, and then Kyrie Irving in game one to roll his ankle to
1: yeah.
0: beat LeBron. And it's just you just kind of need all these things.
1: Yes.
0: And then LeBron to beat the Warriors needs Draymond Green to go on a groin kicking spree and get suspended. You just still have to have luck on
1: yes.
0: top of this. So while our first segment was about, the Jazz are building what I think is potentially, honestly, the most talented team, the deepest team the roster has ever had or the franchise has ever had, you still need a couple of things to break your way.
1: Yeah, and that's the thing, is that those things happen every year. It's just sometimes they're in your favor, sometimes they're not in your favor. But the good thing for the Jazz is, for the first time in a half decade almost, they're going to be back in the playoffs, and the first step to having luck go your way is making the playoffs.
0: Yeah, you can't get to the playoffs if you never open the door.
1: Yeah.
0: You can't have the luck break your way if you never open the door.
1: Yeah.
0: That's what the Jazz are pushing towards right now. All right, we'll talk some finals coming up in about 10 minutes, the top of the 3 o'clock hour. But we'll look around the rest of the sports world locally coming up next. Stick around. Jake and Ben, Chandler Holt, sitting in 97.5, the KSL Sports Zone.
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5: 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How about adding talent through trade acquisitions or free agency? How much of that do you anticipate?
6: 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We could go a few different directions to address some of the weaknesses, and some of that will be determined by which position we draft. We've got a lot of work to do. Teams in the West are really good, and the rules will be different next year. So there'll be a lot of changes. It'll be a lot more competitive, and we're very aware that we got to take a big jump here in a lot of different ways.
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0: Judge Man 97.5, the KSL Sports Zone. Very happy Wednesday to everybody out there. Chandler Holt sitting in through 4 o'clock. Coming up at 5 o'clock, we're going to talk to Keith Smith. Going to break down on the NBA Finals. He also has a new article out on Keontae George, kind of his breakout and his projection going forward. So we'll talk to Keith about that. We've got What You Got Wednesday coming up at 4:30. So a loaded show once again. Looking around the sports world locally, well, it is the offseason. There's a little bit of news coming out of the University of Utah that they have added a big man, Lucas McKenna. And reading through Steve Bartle's article, which you can, KSLSports.com. This is a big man who is reclassifying out of Ohio that's coming in. We talk a lot about building in the NBA, Chandler. I don't know how you build a college basketball team. And I've said this over and over, and you know, we've talked to some names that have come through on the show and getting new jobs. And just, unless you have millions of dollars, I don't know where you start. And this Lucas McKenna kid who's coming in, it's like over and over, Steve kind of hammers home, like, this is a developmental player. This guy's not a day one contributor. It's why he's reclassifying as a junior to a senior and graduating and coming in a little bit earlier than people think. If he ends up being good, he just gets paid so much money to go elsewhere. I do not envy Alex Jensen's responsibilities of trying to figure out, like, how do I build a young team if I can't afford an old team? And if they're a young team and I can't afford an old team, how do I afford to get old?
1: Yeah. College basketball and just college sports in general have changed so much. Like, a few decades ago, it's like you had your guys for 4 years.
0: Yeah.
1: And you're building a rapport, you're building a culture. And I think culture is a huge part of team building. And it's almost like your entire team is coming in and out of the door every year, it feels like, in college sports nowadays.
0: So, you know, the biggest day used to be the day that you signed them, and it's like, that's just the first part of this forever journey now that you have of just trying to hold on to these players, and it just seems somewhat empty. It seems like somewhat a fool's errand. I just feel for anybody who doesn't have the backing that a BYU has. But if you have the backing of BYU does, you know, you can retool your roster every year, and that's exactly what they're looking like. You've got A.J. DeBonsa, who comes in, is probably the best player in franchise history, and then it's fine. He moves, you just retool. You get a Bruce Branch III, or you know, you bring in a Colin Chandler, and you hope that they step in and are ready to play right away. That's the real advantage, and I do worry that college basketball is separating itself out to where there's just the haves, or the not even the haves and the have-nots. Like, it's the cans and the can'ts.
1: Yes.
0: And right now, if you don't have the money, you're just a can't.
1: Yeah.
0: I hope that's not the case. I really don't want that to be the case, but the more I look at what's happening around all of college sports, it just separating itself out into such an ugly entity.
1: Yeah.
0: It's just such an ugly sport that I'm not a fan of anymore. It's not even enjoyable to cover, much less watch if you were a fan.
1: I was going to say, like, I used to be a fan of college basketball as well. I will take in any basketball, especially March Madness, but it, like, the appeal to college basketball before to me was like, it's like the purest form, you know, like both all of the drama and the money from the NBA is not there. And it's also just like a pure form of basketball. You know what I mean?
0: Uh-huh.
1: It's like a lot of that isn't really there anymore. It feels like.
0: I used to love covering March Madness. One of my very first interviews, I didn't even interview him, I just put the phone in his hand, was Kelly Olynyk at Gonzaga. Mm-hmm. And they were playing their NCAA tournament here as the opening round. And they just, I think, barely beat Southern. I can't remember exactly who it was, if that was even the year, but they were here and they were a one seed and almost got upset. And even after the game of, like, what should have been a really frustrating game, like, kid Kelly Olynyk, who ended up being a very snarky person, bully in the NBA, was like so overjoyed and like being recognized even in Utah. Like, he was one of the better players in college basketball that year, but like, was excited that somebody was like, hey, will you do an interview on the phone and radio in Utah? Yes, that excitement is there. And while sure, there is still some of that with Cam Boozer and A.J. DeBonsa and, you know, these young players, the money that comes in, it's going to turn it from what you were saying, the purest, the kind of aspect of, like, you know, we always play the famous guy who said, he was asked what was the best part of his college memory. He's like, go to lunch with my friends, go to lunch with the guys. It was like, yeah, now it's going to be like, well, the best part was being on my third team because they paid me $7
1: million. Yeah, the best part was driving around in my lamb truck.
0: Yeah, right. Yeah, it's like, oh. I mean, yeah, that's probably better than going to lunch with your friends, I guess, actually. But you are losing that. Purity is probably a good word for it. It was just kind of the purest aspect of it. And this Cinderella run just becomes a whatever.
1: Yeah.
0: A couple of mercenaries. And, like, this Michigan team that we just watched was sick. Like, that's one of the best college basketball teams we've ever seen.
1: True.
0: It's like, well, Adai Mara came from UCLA for a year and went to the draft. And Yoxa Lindeberg came from UAB for a year and then bounced. It's just like, some of the guys are going to leave the Michigan team. Marquez Johnson came from Illinois. Is that his name, Marquez Johnson? Yeah. Marquez, whatever his name is.
1: Yeah.
0: It's also going to be a lottery pick, first round pick. And he gets drafted and he decides to bounce. So it's hard to watch this. And, you know, you see recruits coming in and, you know, National Letter of Intent Day used to be one of the best days if you were a college sports fan. You were so excited about your team that comes in. Now it's just like, huh, I wonder where that guy's going to finish his career.
1: Yeah.
0: You know, and I hate to – Morez Johnson, by the way. I'm sorry. Yeah. Morez Johnson from Michigan. If they're not top three picks, I'm like, I just forgot all these guys' names. Just wonder where they're going to go next. And I hate that feeling. I hope I'm more jaded than the fans are.
1: Yes, true.
0: You know, I hope the fans are still finding ways to enjoy it. Or, and if you're a BYU fan, just enjoy it. You've got access to everybody. That's very cool.
1: Yeah.
0: But I just have a hard time buying in.
1: Yeah, agreed.
0: All right, let's look at the NBA Finals coming up next. Stick around. Jake and Ben, 97.5, the KSL Sports Zone.
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0: Guys, I love Beehive meals. In fact, right now, thawing in my fridge at home is the loaded chicken. I'm going to go home. You throw the chicken. It's thawing out. You throw it on the flat top. You mix it in with the sauce, and then you can kind of doll it up however you want to, fancy it up however you want. And they've got, you know, other toppings for it. There's bacon bits and there's cheese. I'm excited for all of that. But, you know, my son's a picky eater, like your kids probably are as well. He's getting into rice, and that's cool, but he may not want the salad or he may not want it wrapped up in a taco. Well, you can do that for one half of your family and change it for the other. But regardless, you're getting that good home-cooked flavors. 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

0: Jackie Band 97.5, the KSL Sports Zone. A very happy Wednesday to everybody out there. Chandler Holt sitting in for Jake Scott through 4 o'clock. Jake will be back with us next Tuesday as he enjoys his annual sabbatical. All right, the NBA Finals start tonight.
1: Yes.
0: This is it. The NBA season leads to this, and you kind of mentioned it earlier. I'm not sure Adam Silver could have drawn up, truthfully, like a more hyped finals when it comes to kind of casual excitement. Yeah. I think everybody just wants to get a sense of what Wemby is. I suspect there's still a lot of people, casual sports fans, who have kind of maybe taken a step back from the NBA a little bit. LeBron's not been at his prime, you know, even with the Lakers. Steph and the Warriors are kind of not a thing anymore that you have to tune in for. So, like, your casual fan who kind of follows the league but doesn't watch every night, you're hearing about Wemby and you're kind of, you heard him, he was coming. Maybe watch the draft and you're like, yeah, interesting. 7'3", 7'5" What? And then you start to see the highlights and, like, now he's beaten the Thunder. He's beaten the reigning champs and he's pulling up from 35 feet in game one to tie the game and send it to overtime. And you're just like, okay, this guy's becoming must-watch TV, mm-hmm. And then you mix in just kind of the New York Knicks aspect of it all, and the superstars on the sidelines, and there's a Jenner over there, and there's Ben Stiller, and there's Chalamet, and there's Spike Lee, and just all these faces, and it's just going to grow even more. It's like, this is going to become a enormously, enormously watched finals.
1: Oh, yeah.
0: This is prime time for the NBA, and I don't know about you. I think it's going to be a good series. I think the NBA is going to get the payoff they're hoping for.
1: I agree. I think that before this was set, before the finals matchup was set, everybody was like, oh, whoever comes out of the West is just going to dog walk whoever comes out of the East. Yeah. I would be more shocked if the Spurs won in 4 or 5 than if the Knicks won the series. Absolutely.
0: Yeah, I'm totally with you. I think that's completely right. You know, if it's a 4-game series, it's like, wow, that really was as lopsided as maybe some people had wondered if it was going to be at this point 4 weeks ago, 3 weeks ago. You watch the Spurs and the Thunder just beat each other up. Yeah. Just, you know what I mean? Like, at points, Dylan Harper wasn't healthy. I'm not sure if De'Aaron Fox is actually fully healthy. He looked better in Game 7, but, you know, they've been going through it. And the Knicks, on the flip side, like, haven't been tested since Game 3 when they lost to the Hawks in the opening round. And whatever happened clicked, and there was that 50-point blowout where, what it was, 72-22, whatever it was. And they just have not looked back. They just have been the best team in basketball since then. And look, you can say, like, yeah, well, it's the East. They've coasted through. It's like, coasting at this point of the year is a real luxury.
1: Oh,
0: that's
1: a
0: real positive.
1: Yes.
0: Getting beat up every night is not a good thing for your team.
1: And that's why I think that, like, nobody is rested. Nobody is fully healthy right now. Everybody is feeling something in the NBA. Everyone on both of these teams is feeling something. But I think there is a real advantage that comes from all of these sweeps and all of this rest that the Knicks have been able to enjoy. Not to mention, isn't it like Jalen Brunson hasn't played in the fourth quarter in, like, however long? Like, there is something to be said there. And meanwhile, the Spurs are coming off of two grueling series. Like, the Timberwolves gave them a little bit of a run for their money as well. Like, there was a time where there was a chance that the Spurs are too young. Maybe the Timberwolves are going to get past them, and that'll be the Western Conference Finals. I would not be surprised if Knicks take game one in San Antonio tonight.
0: I'm totally with you. I feel the same way. And we'll talk more about it. It's June 3rd right now. The Knicks have played 8 games in the last month. Like, 8 games. You don't get that at any point.
1: No.
0: I mean, that's a college schedule.
1: Yeah.
0: You know, that's one game every 3 days. It's actually a little bit less than that. One game every 3.5 days. That's unheard of.
1: Yeah.
0: Versus, you know, Donovan Mitchell was talking about how worn out they were. And it was like, well, yeah, you played 2 7-game series going into New York. It's like, it's not a surprise that you guys ran out of gas. And that's the question, I think, for the Spurs is, if you get late, again, I know they haven't played since Saturday night, and it's Wednesday now. Like, they're going to be refreshed here, but you are talking about the very end of the season.
1: Yes. I mean,
0: this is 82 games plus, what did they play, 5 against the Trailblazers, so they're at 87. They played 6 against the Timberwolves, so you're at 93, and you just played 7. I mean, this is going to be game 101 for the Spurs this year. That's a lot, and these aren't... This isn't John Stockton at 36 years old who's like, yeah, I've perfectly tuned my body to play 82 games every year. I know what to do. Like, Dylan Harper played 20 games last year for Rutgers.
1: 2 years ago, he was a high schooler.
0: Yeah, Steph Castle, played at UConn 2 years ago. Like, he's not necessarily ready to be playing all these minutes, and Wemby was playing international schedules for a long time. So, I do think this does start to add up, especially when you are talking about these veterans in, you know, Jalen Brunson and Cat, all these guys who have been around a long time who maybe they've never played in the finals before, but have seasoned their body to be prepared maybe for the end of this marathon and then have the huge rest advantage.
1: And here's the other thing. When you talk about, like, young teams need their battle scars in the playoffs before they can make a run, right? I think there's two aspects to that. Both matching the intensity of the playoffs and also stamina. I think the Spurs have already matched the intensity of the playoffs. They beat the reigning champions.
0: No question.
1: But the stamina remains a question until the finals is over, right? And so we're still going to see 4 to 7 games of how well the Spurs can keep their foot on the gas. And I'm not selling the Spurs short by any means. I would pick them to win this series.
0: I'm still picking the Spurs as well.
1: But I think there are still questions to be answered.
0: And I think it's a 6 or 7 game series at minimum, in all honesty.
1: Agreed.
0: I just do not think this is going to be a quick series. Here's how it lines up. They're going to play tonight. They're going to play Friday night. They will get Saturday and Sunday off. Back at it Monday and then Wednesday. And then you get 2 more days before you travel to San Antonio. And then 2 more days before you travel back. So they do space out those final 3 games. If you get to games 5, 6, and 7 with some rest in between, which could end up coming back to help the Spurs. But, like, I don't know. It's not crazy. Again, maybe I'm going to look like an absolute idiot tomorrow morning, which happens. We have a podcast listener who likes to remind us how dumb some of our predictions sound like. There is a chance, shout out Jared, that the Knicks are going home with a 2-0 series lead. Again, I know we have not seen these teams play yet. I'm not trying, but, like, if you were to tell me that happens, like, I totally see the scenario, right? Mm-hmm. You steal game one. They have this rest advantage. They're prepared. Spurs are still dragging a little bit from this, you know, knockdown, drag out series against OKC. And then they think, okay, we lost game one. We'll regroup for game two. And then, like, the Knicks have a shooting night, which the Knicks are very capable of having a shooting night. I guess I don't know. I think this is going to be a really enjoyable series. I think we're going to have potentially a classic here.
1: Mm-hmm.
0: And last year's was a classic. I mean, Pacers and Thunder were absolutely wonderful until the last 3 quarters post Tyrese Halliburton tearing his Achilles. And we haven't even gotten to the injury conversation of it, which I actually think the Spurs are probably less equipped to deal with an injury to one of their top 3 players
1: Agreed.
0: Than maybe the Knicks are. Now, the top one guy, either way, if you lose that guy, you're losing the series.
1: Yeah.
0: You know, if the Knicks lose Jalen Brunson, the series is over. If the Spurs lose Wemby, the series is over. But, you know, Steph Castle, if he's out, if he can't play at all, they become a lot easier to defend. Even if Dylan Harper has an issue, they become easier to defend. Cat is so unique that it's hard to replace the things that he does, but Mitch Robinson has huge minutes for them.
1: Yeah.
0: But they could survive potentially an OG Anunoby or a Mikal Bridges not playing at full strength or not playing at all. And I think they could still have a real chance to win the series.
1: Speaking of the Knicks having a shooting night, OG Anunoby and Cat are both shooting 48%+ from the 3-point line in the playoffs.
0: Let me pull this up real quick. Let me see if I can get his numbers.
1: Those are ridiculous numbers.
0: Oh, yeah. No, it's crazy. I mean, Cat is having by far the best run of his career. It's one of the reasons why they are sitting where they're sitting. Josh Hart has shot terribly from 3, I believe, in the playoffs. He is at 30%.
1: Mm-hmm.
0: Do you know what he was during the regular season?
1: What?
0: 41%.
1: Wow.
0: On 3.7 attempts a game. Like, he's shooting way below what his average is this season. He hasn't clicked in yet.
1: Yeah.
0: He clicks in and has, like, a series, which guys have big series.
1: Oh,
0: and
1: yeah.
0: Chandler, I think as we look back at kind of, you know, why do we have 8 champions in 8 years? And certainly we've talked about, like, the new rules when it comes to keeping your salary together and how difficult it is. It might just come down to shooting fluctuation.
1: Oh, yeah.
0: Series to series, because everyone's like, oh, Boston solved the equation. Half of their shots are threes. Just do that and you're going to win. It's like they lost the next year to the Pacers in the second round because like the shots just weren't falling at a high enough rate. It wasn't because Jalen Brunson got – or no, they lost to the Knicks. Excuse me, they didn't lose to the Pacers. They lost to the Knicks. They were down in that series even before Jason Tatum tore his Achilles. He tore his Achilles, I think, in the 4th quarter of the last game that they were already losing. Like, they didn't help, but they were not going to win that series even with him. You have these teams that just get red hot. Now, the Spurs can do it too. Steph Castle can really shoot, you know, when he's on, and we know Wemby can get hot and becomes very difficult. And Dylan Harper's been shooting better than he did at Rutgers. But you have a good series. You have a couple of guys like Cat. You know, you could run away with it. That's just a part of the game now.
1: Okay, I have a finals question for you.
0: Okay.
1: For an NBA Finals bingo card, what is one square you want to see filled out? I'm going to answer first because I'm going to take your answer from you.
0: Okay.
1: I want to have a Jordan Clarkson moment.
0: Yeah, I do. I would love to see like, the Jordan Clarkson arms raised at center court, standing on the Larry O'Brien trophy. Like, I mean, the actual one painted on the floor. Like,
1: yes.
0: Double Zero's gone crazy. Yeah. He's got his braids. Like, everyone's like, going nuts. Yeah, absolutely. That would be awesome. Oh, no. I want to see the fourth quarter. I want to see... Again, we saw Wemby do it in game one.
1: Yes.
0: Just like... You just kind of go into this moment of just like out-of-body experience, yeah, where all of these teams... And you've played basketball. Mm-hmm. And look, anyone who's listening who's played like... You've played pickup basketball. You've played church league. You played junior jazz, whatever it is. And probably not junior jazz, but... Like, you get to this point in the game, at whatever level you play in, where it's like 17-17, you're playing to 21, you're,
1: yeah,
0: playing to 11, it's 8-8, and you're just like, gotta be perfect, switch everything, or whatever it is.
1: Foul them every play.
0: Yeah, right, but like also, you know if you make a mistake, you're dead. You,
1: yes,
0: leave even like just some random dude at the church open, he's like gonna hit a three at the, yeah, big moments. You get into this flow state of basketball,
1: yes,
0: where it's just like everybody's clicking, everybody's got the right thing, like... That's the Wemby pull-up three in game one.
1: Mm-hmm.
0: Like, that's flow state basketball. Everyone's,
1: yep,
0: just exchanging these haymakers back and forth and back and forth, and you're the mistake, which is just... The mistake is we didn't pick up Wemby at half court.
1: Yeah.
0: Like, this happened, I think, in game four? I think the Spurs tied it up in game four. They blew out the Thunder. Like... They let Wemby dribble into a half-court shot to end the first half,
1: mm-hmm,
0: and he just nailed it. He's like,
1: yeah,
0: you knew it was going in the second he got it because you were like, oh, you better pick him up. He's just too good right now. I can't wait to see that in the fourth quarter where it's like, dude, you made a mistake on how you switched on Jalen Brunson.
1: Yeah.
0: You're dead. You're dead. And,
1: yep,
0: both these teams are good enough to get there. Like, we left Landry Shamet open. It's like, oh, yeah, that's how good these teams are. Like, that's how good these players are right now. You're not...
1: Mm-hmm.
0: No one, as much as we're just talking about shooting luck right now, it's like, you're not going to lose a game because these guys are playing at a high level. And it's just like, OG Anunoby missed a shot. Like, no, it's you made the mistake and they made the shot.
1: Yes.
0: Is the truth of like where we're going to get to with these two series. And that's what I'm excited for. I'm excited for whether it's game one, game four, game two, hopefully all six or seven,
1: yeah,
0: games. We get to this in the fourth quarter, which is just full crowd engaged, defense chance, huge, you know, Hail Mary shots that are going in, end of shot clock, perfect possessions, and the stars rising to the top. But that's what happens in the finals. You know, Jalen Williams, the way we think about him now, even though he didn't play in this last series, really at all this season, like, we're thinking about him like a superstar,
1: mm-hmm,
0: because of the one run he's really made. Like, 2 years ago or 3 years ago, they lose to Mavericks. No one was quite ready for what they,
1: yes,
0: we thought the Thunder was going to become. But he develops, and, you know, he has a huge game seven in the finals to beat the Pacers.
1: Yeah.
0: Who's going to do that? You know, who these guys, someone's going to become one of those guys.
1: Yes.
0: Someone like Steph Castle, we're going to, if they win the championship, because we know how good Wemby is, we're going to start talking about Steph as being like, is this guy going to be the eighth best player in the NBA for the next 12 years?
1: Mm-hmm.
0: Like, is this going to be a Kobe type player? Like, not Kobe, don't get me wrong, but like, there's actually not a lot of players who are built like he does who are so good on both sides of the floor that aren't like the best of the best superstars,
1: yeah,
0: in the NBA that we talk about. There aren't a lot of guys who play that way. And, or is it Dylan Harper? We're talking about like, dude, this dude's in his rookie year and he has this crazy series. And then on the flip side, the Knicks, it's like, oh, wow, Kat really is in the Dirk conversation. You know, Kat actually is, we've always kind of mocked him or people have mocked him. Like, he says he's the best shooter of all time, but we watch Dirk. Well, like, the reason we've crowned Dirk as anything is because he has a title.
1: Yeah.
0: Well, if Kat gets one, and then all the numbers add up, he is in that conversation.
1: Oh, yeah.
0: And Jalen Brunson, like, dethrones Patrick Ewing as the greatest Knick of all time if they win a title. That's my bingo card, and I know I just named, like, 15 individual things, but, like, that's what I'm excited for.
1: Yes.
0: It's the legacies that are going to emerge during that, again, quote, flow state,
1: yeah,
0: moments of basketball where we're just like, wow, this is what the sport offers that – really no other sport offers. You get the intensity of October baseball. You get the crazy, you know, swings in the NFL in the playoffs. But the, you know, kind of last minute, every single possession, a star seems to emerge on every possession. That's what I'm excited for. And we're going to get that in the finals.
1: Yeah.
0: These two teams are just too good not to get it.
1: The biggest thing I agree with you on of all of those would probably be who steps up outside of the top one. Like, I'm looking at Steph Castle, Dylan Harper, Kat, even like maybe we get a random OG Anunoby, Mikal Bridges game. You know what I mean?
0: Julian Champagne hits six threes in the last game and they beat the Thunder in game seven on the road.
1: It's, yes,
0: like, you have to have those guys.
1: Yeah, Landry Shamet. I bet you we have some Landry Shamet moments. And also, absolutely no disrespect to the Frostbank Center. The Spurs have awesome fans and like the what they did with their crowd design with the blue, pink, and the orange or black, whatever it was, awesome. But I'm looking forward to get some of these moments in Madison Square Garden. Like, Knicks fans are crazy. That arena is crazy. So I'm very excited for this series, honestly.
0: This is dorky. I'm a dork, though. Like, I remember where I was watching the in-season tournament this year when these two teams were playing. And it was exactly that. And actually was Jordan Clarkson. People may not forget. It was like Tyler Kolek had these huge moments in the in-season championship game of, like, a crazy comeback. And the Spurs, I think, the Knicks were down 8. And, you know, those backup guards came in and led the way. And I don't know if we ever saw Tyler Kolek play basketball again. But, like, you kind of have your moments. You have your ability to emerge. And so that's what I'm really excited to watch. I'm excited to see who of those guys makes a name for themselves, because it is going to have to be somebody. Maybe it's De'Aaron Fox. You know, I'm a De'Aaron Fox doubter, to be honest with you. I'm not a huge, like, I think that guy's one of the 20 best players in the NBA. I don't. But if you tell me he comes out here and has a huge series and, goes 3 of 7 from 3 in one of these games randomly because the Knicks' entire defense is like, we're going to sag off somebody, can't guard everybody, or we're going to put Cat on someone, and De'Aaron Fox is the guy who he's just not going to have to run out to the perimeter to guard because you don't think he'd make shots. Those guys start to make shots in those moments, and that's where it gets difficult. So, obviously, Wemby is the hardest problem to solve here.
1: Yeah.
0: But the Knicks have a lot of answers. The Knicks have a lot of guys. I mean, OG Anunoby's going to spend the biggest moments of the game guarding Victor Wembanyama. You know, Cat's going to get a lot of opportunities. Mitch Robinson's going to get a lot of opportunities. Bridges is going to get a lot of those opportunities. And then what do you do about Steph Castle? You know, can you shut him down? Can you pull him out of the game? And that just might be your ticket, is how do you get one of the other Spurs players, one of their top players, to just no-show.
1: One last question for you. Who do you think is more likely to have, like, a storyline game, like 40-point game, for example, Wemby or Jalen Brunson? We already saw it from Wemby against the Thunder. But this
0: probably is Wemby, even though, as I've said, I'm just not sure that, like, how do you guard Wemby is the biggest talking point. It's like, how do you score against Wemby? I think by far the bigger talking point. Absolutely. Like, what do you do? How do you generate looks? Everyone is so much worse defensively when Wemby's out, or offensively when Wemby's out there. How do you get, like, a consistent offense? And if things start to fall apart, like, the emotional aspect of your team starts to fall apart. Like, we saw the Thunder, who we just thought were nearly a perfect basketball team, go on a 20-0 run or give up a 20-0 run. They just could not get a single basket. I mean, late in the game, we've talked a lot about, like, Chet no-showing. Shea was passing up shots. He was so concerned about what was happening in front of him that, like, he would dribble into the paint and be like, I'm not going to shoot. I'm going to pass. Yeah. It's like, that's your shot, dude. You got to hit that 19-footer. That's what you've built your entire game on. So how do you score against Wemby? Probably prevents somebody like Jalen Brunson from going off for 20 points, but I don't know how you get there.
1: Yeah.
0: Especially if you've got, you know, a Steph Castle also guarding Jalen Brunson. That's what gets really difficult, but then that's when you need Josh Hart to go off for 18 and Mikal Bridges to go off for 21, and that's where you win the game.
1: That's the advantage that we talked about for the Knicks, is that you have all these other guys, and all you need is a shooting night, and you have at least two of the players on your team who I mentioned who are shooting the lights out this playoffs. And then, like you mentioned, if Josh Hart turns it on, or maybe, like we talked about, you get a Landry Shamet, a Jordan Clarkson game. That's how you get a win if you're the Knicks.
0: We were talking last year about the draft specifically and, you know, the value of Ace Bailey. And people are like, well, Ace doesn't do this and Ace doesn't do that. And, you know, the finals are always going on at the same time as the playoff or as the draft. And you do realize that sometimes you just have to have a guy who hits crazy shots over perfect defense. Not just the bailout shot, but I mean, legitimately, sometimes the best offense is Anthony Edwards shoots over a player.
1: Yes.
0: You know? Cat is just going to have to make shots over smaller defenders in this series. Yes. He's just like, he's not going to be wide open. They're going to rotate quickly, but you're going to have to make enough shots while guarded to say, you can't guard me with Harrison Barnes. You can't guard me with Castle or Harper. You have to pull Wemby out of the paint to guard me, and then Cat has to counter that by letting the other players beat them.
1: Yeah.
0: But, like, that's what it's going to come down to. I mean, that's the shooting. That's the big man that can space the floor that you're going to have to figure out a way to really make something happen.
1: Yeah, it almost feels like the way to win is getting Wemby out of the paint, but the Spurs do such a good job of moving everything around Wemby, like it's a solar system.
0: Yeah, you know? Exactly, like, right.
1: So,
0: all right, you got a couple of questions. You sent out a tweet before the show started. Just Jazz fans, anything they want to know. We've got a couple of those. We will answer those coming up next. Stick around. Chandler Holt sitting in for Jake. Jake and Ben, 97.5, the KSL Sports Zone.
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0: Jacob Mann, 97.5, the KSL Sports Zone. 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We'll be announcing that tomorrow. 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And yeah, make sure you go submit your Beehive Meals Hero of the Week. kslsports.com/contest. All right, Chandler, you put out a tweet before the show started, taking questions from some Jazz fans on what they may want to know. We got a couple, not a ton, but we got a couple.
1: Let me actually start with a DM from Solomon Marlowe. Not sure where to submit questions for Jazz Notes. By the way, Jazz Notes is our podcast that we put out every single Monday. But I'd really love if some experienced film watchers would take a look at Darren Peterson's high school tape versus his best games in college, worst game in college, and try to really figure out to what degree his first step was diminished. I worry that we are overrating his burst by virtue of him playing against slower players in high school. So, of course, there's the conversations about Darren Peterson as a result of all the injuries that he suffered, sort of not looking as athletic as he did in high school. And it is a good point that it wasn't so egregious that it could just be he was playing against less athletic players at prolific prep. I also don't think it's so obvious that it was just maybe not even a first step thing. You could tell he wasn't as, like, puppy. Like, his movements weren't
0: as twitchy.
1: Not as twitchy, exactly. And maybe, I don't think I noticed any, like, his vertical being any lower, but it felt like he got to his apex quicker at high school.
0: I think that's probably true. His team at Kansas stunk.
1: Yeah, true.
0: With all due respect to those guys.
1: Yeah.
0: Like, one other NBA player on the team, surrounded by a bunch of non-shooters for the most part, which means there's no spacing. Three-point line is so close. Again, this is what's always so hard about talking about any NBA player, an AJ or college player going to the NBA. And AJ falls into this as well. And AJ, I don't know if overall AJ's teammates were better. You know, they weren't. But, like, he had a better running mate in Richie Saunders and Robert Wright than anything, I think, that Darren Peterson really had. And certainly they were more complimentary because both Richie and Rob Wright could really shoot. Mm-hmm. So conceivably, there are a couple of perimeter defenders glued to somebody that is not named AJ DeBonce, and still he's facing double and triple teams anytime he steps inside the paint, because when the three-point line is 2 or 3 feet closer, whatever it is, it's just so much easier to collapse on somebody.
1: Yes.
0: There's just no space. So when you do give Darren NBA spacing, and he's not playing next to, was it Richie Council or Ricky Council or whoever it was? Richie plays for the BYU. Ricky Council. These other dudes, just like, yeah, if you leave Lowry, your possession's over. You've given up a wide-open three-point shot, and it's going in. But the same probably goes for Ace Bailey, and the same probably goes now for Keontae George. Or if you rotate over to help, okay, he's just going to throw a lob to Walker. It's like, the NBA is built on, A, so much talent, and B, kind of simple solutions to all of your normal one-step-removed defensive answers.
1: Yeah.
0: You know, if you vacate a guy, he's probably now in today's NBA good enough to just kill you with a shot, you know, or attacking a closeout or whatever. That just was not the case at all for Darren Peterson. So when I look at his first step, where I would tell actually people if you want to go back and watch their games, or even just watching highlight tapes, watch his first step breaking towards a pass and the way he can jump passing lanes. Like, the quickness looks like it's there for me. The speed looks like it's there for me. So honestly, it may have just been ball in his hand. Too many people in front of him, both his own and opposing defenses, to be like, yeah, I'm confident I'm going to get all the way to the rim.
1: Yeah. Next up, Jesse Boone.
0: Now, he is too easy to cut off at the rim. Like, somebody comes over to help, and he, like, pulls up for a mid-range jump shot.
1: Oh,
0: like,
1: yeah.
0: He needs to find a way to get around somebody, which is where A.J. DeBonce has a real significant advantage. Like, you put a bunch of bodies in front of A.J., and he snakes through and finishes on the other side of the basket or dunks. It's just like, oh, that's really upper echelon athleticism that nobody else in this draft has.
1: Yeah, agreed. Jesse, on Jazz Notes a little while ago, you and Ben were discussing how alpha or demonstrative MJ and Kobe were. Who would you say is that person or most like that on the current Jazz roster?
0: An alpha?
1: Or demonstrative with how they do things, I
2: guess. Like
0: demonstrative? Yeah.
1: It's tough to say. MJ and Kobe are both one of a kind, which doesn't make sense because that's two different dudes.
0: But. Who's a killer is what you're asking for.
1: Yeah.
0: Keontae a little bit.
1: Yeah.
0: And Keontae definitely has a little bit of the, like, flex on you.
1: Yes.
0: Likes the fire. Or maybe plays with a little bit more fire than anybody else.
1: Maybe Isaiah Collier.
0: Like, Collier, certainly, but, like,
1: it's more of like
0: you
1: got
0: to be on the
1: floor
0: in the fourth quarter for that to really matter.
1: Yeah.
0: And right now he doesn't. Look, yeah. I mean, all these guys are ultra competitive.
1: Yes.
0: You don't get to this point by, like, passively getting to the NBA. Nobody accidentally makes the league.
1: Yes.
0: So all of these guys are nuts, but there's that next level of nuts, you know, that, you know, does anybody on the Jazz have this Wemby thing that we're seeing right now? I'm not sure. Now, it helps to be the biggest player on the floor and the best player on the floor to really show that type of aggression. Now, Shea has it, but you don't see it.
1: Mm-hmm.
0: And clearly Shea has to have it. You know, becomes as good as he is without, you know, but he doesn't look like Michael or Kobe, and it's like his killer instinct, and he's still great. So some of that, I'm not sure you have to have it to the highest level, the Wemby level right now that he's displaying at the very least. But I would probably say Keontae's probably the most, like, dialed in there.
1: Yeah. And then he adds, which of the top three picks has that characteristic the most? So between AJ DeBonso, Darren Peterson, Cam Boozer.
0: Hmm.
1: It's also hard to say.
0: Yeah, it's really hard to
1: say.
0: They
1: all seem like kind of chill guys, to be honest.
0: Yeah. Cam is just so buttoned up that I'm not sure he's going to show that a whole lot. Like, he gets amped when he gets an and one, just like his dad. And one. Boozer thing. But AJ has his moments where he gets excited, but AJ's just, like, kind of a casual dude.
1: Yeah.
0: And then Darren is so introverted that I'm not sure it comes out, but, like, do you think Kawhi doesn't play with the fire? Like,
1: oh, yeah, absolutely.
0: Kawhi's a killer.
1: Yeah.
0: He's just a silent killer, and that's probably more along the lines of what a Darren Peterson is.
1: Yeah, I would probably say Darren Peterson, although it probably doesn't show in the way that it did for MJ and Kobe.
0: But that's the big question is, you know, some of these guys, is there an intangible factor that you have to find that's going to separate them out? Because truthfully, and again, I've talked about this a little bit on social media, I hate this part of the draft process because people are starting to think, like, oh, just because you've started to realize, oh, Darren's way better. Like, there was obviously this big push as soon as the Jazz got number two of, like, how do you trade up and get AJ? And that's, like, the first 48 hours. Yeah. And then you start to, like, look at highlight tapes or you actually watch a game of Darren Peterson. You're like, huh, that's a really good player. It's like, yeah, he is a really good player. And then it's like a kid on Christmas. Like, what you ask for on December 1st and what you want on December 20th is probably two different things. Like,
1: yep.
0: Well, whatever you're asking for on December 1st still was a great gift that you would have been thrilled to open on Christmas morning. And what you open on December 20th is a great gift that you're going to be happy to open on Christmas morning. But later in the process, you may have just changed your mind a little bit on what you actually want. It doesn't mean what you asked for on December 1st was actually a bad thing ever. But I do think we're at that, like, December 18th point right now where people are starting to change their mind of, like, oh, no, what if it's not AJ? It's like AJ does rule, and Darren rules, and Cam Boozer also rules. But there is the question of, like, what's the intangible that's going to, you know, change these players to separate themselves out above the rest? And that, you know, while sometimes we think of intangibles as, like, IQ, like, sometimes it is the competition level, the competitiveness that they have that makes them want to be better when they start to taste success. Then they're like, how do I get more of that? How do I get the most out of myself? I don't know how you find that, to be honest with you.
1: And speaking of not envying the jobs of those in the Jazz front office, that's probably the hardest thing to figure out. You know, like, I'm sure DeAndre Ayton was telling teams, like, yeah, I want to be the best ever in the pre-draft process.
0: Exactly,
1: you know
0: right.
1: what I mean? And it's just like, only some people actually have that fire. Next up, from Brady Hader. Which player, AJ, Darren Peterson, or Boozer, gives the Jazz the best chance to win a championship? And what does that window look like? So, I think for any of these players, of course, I think Boozer is the most NBA ready. All these guys are going to be, like, producing on some pretty considerable level in their rookie years. I think Boozer, and again, we've talked about how Boozer is the most polished, but that does not mean that his ceiling is lower than these other guys. So regardless of who it is, I think it'll take them 2 to 4 years to sort of reach that all-star, maybe all-NBA level. And I would assume a championship would come when they are near, at, or after they reach that point.
0: Yeah, I guess it depends on what you think the window is for you to be able to maximize it. Like, you know, it's kind of the funny thing of, like, if you think the title team has to include Jaren Jackson Jr. and Lauri Markkanen, like, though it's a little counterintuitive, the answer is probably Cam Boozer. Because Cam is going to be better in the first 2 years of his career than either AJ DeBonso or Darren Peterson, most likely.
1: Yeah.
0: There are situations where that's not the case, but, like, as good as, you know, Dylan Harper is right now, like, I think Con Knipple was better throughout the regular season. Yeah. You know, but like Khan's ceiling is not as good as Dylan Harper's. Like Dylan Harper's 6'6 and a ball handler, and Khan's 6'5 and a shooter. It's just kind of different value that you get, but how far out are you willing to project that? If you are trying to win with, you know, Jaren Jackson Jr. and Lauri Markkanen on your roster, like the contributions you're going to get from Cam in the first couple of seasons are going to be higher.
1: Yeah.
0: So that's kind of the gamble.
1: Brady follows it up. Which one would improve that timeline to a championship the quickest? I think that's easily Cam Boozer. Before that, though, do any of them provide a higher ceiling to a championship than the other, which I guess would mean, do you have faith in any of these players on the Jazz boosting the odds for a championship the most?
0: We talked to Derek Parker yesterday, who you've probably watched his draft videos on YouTube, if that's just kind of how you've consumed the draft. And if not, you can go back and listen to the interview at kslsports.com. I tweeted it out at Ben's Hoops. I thought it was really good. And while he actually has A.J. DeBonsa at like third on his board, he did say if any of these guys hits their absolute top outcome, the physical tools of A.J. just separate him out.
1: Yeah.
0: It's the truth. And I totally agree with that, which is like just if you're 6'9 and you have a 42-inch vertical and then all the rest of the pieces like fully come together, it doesn't matter what Darren Peterson does. He can't be 6'9. He just can't have that type of mismatch. And, you know, you're looking right now at the Spurs roster and you're thinking like, wow, how is it so lucky they get Dylan Harper and Steph Castle in the backcourt? And like, that's what their future backcourt looks like. Those guys are big. Like, well, they don't actually have the ability to guard Ace Bailey and A.J. DeBonsa if both of those guys work out.
1: Yeah.
0: You know, because they are so big that you're picking your poison and there's just, you're picking your poison. There's not a good answer. You're, you're drinking poison. It's like, that's the goal if you're the Jazz. If you end up with two players that play that way, you know, that have those size advantages. So, you know, I'm not sure that's what the Jazz, you know, Darren Peterson might be the top of the Jazz's board. I don't know. And there's a world where, you know, Darren does become this elite two guard on ball guard. But I do think ultimately size still the same way Victor Wembanyama's trending towards being the best player in the world, if he's not already. Well, the advantage is he's 7'5" and nobody else has the ability to slow him down.
1: That should go in a Ben Anderson quote book. It doesn't matter. You're drinking poison.
0: You're drinking poison. That's actually what that phrase means. So I think if you're looking at where the Jazz are and, you know, who's the best or who has the chance to do it the most, like all of these guys significantly improve your odds. But if you get the best outcome out of any one of them, I guess I would probably say AJ becomes the most unguardable.
1: Yeah. A late addition from Colton. You guys are the GM. How would your draft boards look? So we can do a top five big board. Okay. Would you want to do it from the Jazz angle or just in general as prospects?
0: Do it from the Jazz perspective.
1: I think Darren Peterson would be number one.
0: Okay.
1: It could be Cam Boozer, but I think I would put Darren Peterson number one. Then AJ, Cam, Caleb, and then it really opens from there. Maybe Keaton Wogler. I don't really know. Five is tricky.
0: Yeah, I don't care about five.
1: Yeah.
0: It doesn't matter. I would probably just say AJ's one.
1: AJ one?
0: I would probably go AJ one.
1: That's
0: to
1: fair.
0: To be honest with you. Again, just like what we're talking about, you and I were a lot. You and I liked Ace Bailey a lot more than most people last year at this time. And it's just like, don't vacate the value of being 6'9".
1: Yeah.
0: Like, size and athleticism just really, really helps. And late in a game, in a tight game, sometimes Dylan Harper being 6'6" and able to grab an offensive rebound matters more than Jalen Brunson being more skilled but being 6'2".
1: Yeah.
0: Or 6'1". And, you know, Dylan Harp or Darren Peterson's going to be absolutely fabulous.
1: Mm-hmm.
0: And look, AJ didn't do enough rebounding, like offensive rebound, especially in the biggest moments. But how many big moments did he play in? Well, let's see what happens when he actually plays in the biggest moments in the finals. And if he has to be totally locked in or can be totally locked in, like, then you're really happy to have the size. Like,
1: yeah,
0: I'll put it down now. Like, there's going to be a moment at some point as the Jazz get competitive where Ace Bailey's going to swing a series or a big game because he gets a putback dunk on an offensive rebound. How many putback dunks have you seen Jalen Brunson finish in his life?
1: Zero.
0: Jalen Brunson's a better player than Ace Bailey.
1: Yeah.

0: DJ is 6'9" with elite burst, and I mean both quickness and pop. So he just erases space, and he can create it because I think he's going to be able to shoot threes eventually. Yeah. And then he can dribble wherever he wants to on the floor. So I do think we're just a little – I think people are overthinking it a little bit. And I don't know if there's – it's not a BYU bias. It has nothing to do with, like, the LDS Church or yeah. Church of Jesus Christ of Latter-day Saints. It's got nothing to do with that. It's that – oh, like, we think of Kansas, or we think of Duke, or we don't think of BYU that way, at least big picture, like, nationally.
1: Yeah.
0: It's like, why is this guy going and hiding in Utah? Like, I don't think that's what happened at all. I think he got a huge payday and was like, cool.
1: Yeah.
0: And if someone had wanted to pay him way more or something, or they had the coach that he liked better, he would have gone somewhere else. And, you know, I wonder if AJ had that season at Texas, are we looking at him differently? And I think the answer is yes.
1: Yeah.
0: Which is stupid.
1: Yeah.
0: But I do think the answer might be yes. So I don't know. It's I just have a hard time not simplifying it. Just being like, yeah, being huge is great.
1: Yeah.
0: It's just the best thing to do. And you know, there's no small ball in the NBA. There's just long ball. It's the ability to play outside. And that helps with Darren. He's got the best long ball right now of all of them. And honestly, Cam Boozer's a better long ball player than either of them at the moment, not as a shooter, but his ability to create space with his passing, et cetera. But because of the tools, I think eventually it might be AJ that kind of puts it all together the highest.
1: Yeah. And it's like all these guys are so skilled. They're all in the conversation for number one for a reason, because they are on at least somewhat of a level playing field. And like, I think no matter what, you will pick right. It's just picking the rightest.
0: Yeah.
1: You know?
0: Yeah.
1: And maybe the rightest, maybe the ist comes from picking the tallest guy who can also jump the highest.
0: Yeah, I don't think this is going to be one of these three guys busts at the top. I don't see it. I really don't. Like, and if they do, it'll be mismanagement by the team that drafts them.
1: Yeah.
0: I don't think it's like there's something wrong with a player that was such a fatal flaw. They're like, how did we overlook that? I don't think that's going to be it.
2: Washington Wizards.
0: Yeah, the Washington Wizards is the obvious answer. Or like, you know, the Memphis Grizzlies can't get the city in order.
1: Yeah.
0: You know what I mean? I don't mean that in a bad way, but like the culture right there right now is broken. You know, like Ja had all the things in front of him, and look, blame Ja. Jaren Jackson Jr. didn't swerve way off, you know, track and stay like a great person. And everyone says it was just like the best guy, but like clearly there's really major issues in Memphis.
1: Yes.
0: So how do you make sure that those guys are in like a situation that caters to their best interests? That's why everyone wanted to see Ace Bailey land with the Jazz last year. Like there was a lot of people, like high up draft people who were like, that's probably the best case scenario for Ace. Not because everyone's worried about like the character, but like go let him work out his kinks. He has some kinks in his game, and the Jazz will know how to like really give him a lot of space to do that. That's why I think people are optimistic about the Jazz adding one of these two picks. Yeah. All right, we'll wrap up our time with Chandler. Coming up next, stick around. Jake and Ben, 97.5, the KSL Sports Zone.
3: And now, a look at traffic from the KSL Traffic Center.
4: Got the usual reduced speeds on I-15 to start off the afternoon drive between 53rd South and Murray, down past the 7200 South exit into Midville. We've also got some westbound slowing on 114th South for drivers between 1300 West and Redwood Road. Attention commercial property managers, GoPave Utah handles seal coating, crack sealing, striping, and patching across the Wasatch Front. 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

0: Jacob Band 97.5, the KSL Sports Zone. Very happy Wednesday to everybody out there. Hey, we're going to talk to Keith Smith coming up here at 5 o'clock. And he's going to give us a breakdown on A, the NBA Finals. We'll talk about that a little bit more. But also, he's got a new article out at spotrack.com where he talks about giving contract extensions to players from the 2023 draft class. And among those is Keontae George and what he would consider, you know, a fair deal. And look, Keontae has developed into Chandler, I think, one of the five, six best players from that draft class. You know, you certainly look at Victor Wembanyama, who's become number one, and Amen Thompson's become a star, and Brandon Miller's become a star, and then you start getting into that Keontae George conversation, I think, very clearly. Here's the number he has for Keontae. It's pretty high. He's got 4 years and $152 million. I mean, wow. That's, you know, $32, $33 million bucks a season. I think it's $33 million a year for Keontae. We've talked a lot about, like, it's the weird part. We mentioned this in the first segment. How do you take, like, the gamble? You're betting on someone to go one, $38 million a year. Thank you, $38 million a year. Going one direction versus the other, which is, like, 4 years is a long time to invest in somebody. If Keontae turns into Colin Sexton, $38 million a year is way too much.
1: Yeah.
0: If he turns into Donovan Mitchell, $38 million is a steal.
1: Yeah.
0: If you wait too long and he does turn into Donovan Mitchell, you ain't getting him for $38 million a year. Yeah. You're paying 40 plus, you know, by which only seems like a couple million, but you're going way higher. I mean, you're talking about maybe a $200 million contract over 4 or 5 years. I don't know how you do that job.
1: Yes.
0: That's a really hard spot to be in if you're the Jazz.
1: And here's the thing, no matter what, if it's 35, 45, like no matter what, it is going to tie the Jazz's hands behind their back. Like, they are quickly going to have to decide if the starting lineup and sixth man or whatever the core they decide the core is, if that is a not a playoff contending core, which is the goal next season, if that is a title contending core. Ryan Smith has said over and over the goal of this like era of Jazz basketball is to hang something in the rafters. It's to win a championship. And like, you're going to be an apron team, assuming after you sign Walker Kessler to extension, you're signing Keontae to a number like that.
0: Yeah. And you look at just some of the numbers out there. I mean, A, it's a good problem to have because you look around the rest of this group and we'll just start with picks outside of the top 10. Jet Howard, like, you don't want to pay Jet Howard anything.
1: Yeah.
0: That guy stinks. He's in Orlando and he barely played.
1: Yeah.
0: Derek Lively, we don't know. He just hasn't played enough. Yeah. Was a good player. Looked like he was trending towards a big contract, but we haven't seen him for more than a year now, it seems like. Grady Dick, like, you're not giving Grady Dick an extension. Jordan Hawkins is not getting an extension. Maybe something small, but, like, he's in the Bryce Sensabaugh conversation as far as a player goes, and probably, like, not as good as Bryce Sensabaugh. Kobe Bufkin is out of the NBA. Jalen Hood-Schifino has played for three teams, including the Utah Jazz, and played here, but, like,
1: yeah.
0: He came through and got traded or waived. I can't remember what it was. Like, not an NBA player. So you're really happy to have this problem, but that doesn't mean it's not a problem.
1: Yes.
0: It doesn't mean it's not, you know, a bit of a headache. And, you know, be glad it's not my money to spend. Not that Ryan Smith isn't putting plenty of money away as a member of the, you know, owning the Utah Jazz and a member of the NBA ownership group. But this is going to get pricey quickly. And
1: oh, yeah.
0: Then when you start to mix in kind of that $25 to $30 million number for Walker Kessler, which has been floating around from Tim Bontemps at ESPN, it's like, this is going to be your group. So these young guys... Ace Bailey and this number two overall pick need to become stars. Like, they need to become really high level difference makers on relatively small contracts. And even then, the number two overall pick is making like $13 million.
1: Mm-hmm.
0: Like, it's got to come together pretty quickly. It starts to get dicey fast.
1: Something that I would look out for, talking about a Keontae extension, seems unrelated, but Cason Wallace, also in that draft, probably like him or Keontae is the best guard from that draft right now.
0: Mm-hmm.
1: If one of them signs an extension first, either the camp of the player or the team, probably both, is going to use that as leverage in the other discussion. And I think rightfully so. Like, you could argue Keontae over Cason. You could argue Cason over Keontae with the defensive factor. It's really up to the eyes of the beholder, and I do think that could maybe sway what number either of them gets.
0: But, man, just going down this draft after 10, which is Cason Wallace, by the way.
1: Yeah.
0: We already talked about the Jet Howards and the Grady Dicks and the Kobe Bufkins and the Jalen Hood-Schifinos of the world. It's like, there are some good players. Jaime Hawk is a good player. Brandon Pajemski is a pretty good player. None of those guys are players that you're like, wow, so happy you have them. They change the direction of your franchise. You do have to hit sometimes. Like, I will say honestly, after the 10th pick, and even then, like, Cason Wallace is in this great role. He's a role player. Yes. He only has to be the fifth best player on a team.
1: True.
0: What happens when he has to be the fourth best player on the team and is getting paid like your third best player, or is paid like your fourth best player? Like, can he actually live up to that expectation? That's a totally different conversation than what the Jazz have asked Keontae George to do. So I don't know. I don't know what you pay there, but like, there is truly maybe just not a difference maker in the draft past the number 10 overall pick. And there are guys, you know, in this top, like Bilal Coulibaly, Anthony Black, Taylor Hendricks, like Jairus Walker. Like, I just don't know what you do with any of those guys.
1: Yeah.
0: Keontae, again, a very good problem to have. No one else here is really operating or making you operate your team a specific way. So hitting where the Jazz did has been extraordinarily beneficial. Another interesting note here, and again, we'll talk to Keith about it coming up an hour from now. He does say, when talking about Bryce Sensabaugh, no extension if he stays with the Jazz this summer, but 3 years and $30 million if he's traded to a team that needs wing depth. I bet you the Jazz would give Bryce 3 years and 30.
1: Yeah.
0: I know that that's tying up money.
1: Mm-hmm.
0: So maybe they wouldn't do it. And I don't think they're going to extend Bryce, but that's a pretty good price. $10 million in today's NBA is cheap.
1: True.
0: That's a low contract for a guy who can at times be a truly elite shooter. And as you bring in a Jaren Jackson Jr. and Walker is back and Ace, you know, passes Bryce Sensabaugh on the pecking order, and the number two overall pick passes Bryce Sensabaugh on the pecking order, and Keontae George is better. Like, if Bryce Sensabaugh is your eighth guy, $10 million is probably a little bit high for your eighth guy, but his talent level is good compared to most eighth best players in the NBA on rosters. Bryce, that's like, he's really good in that role, who can come in, and we're talking about Julian Champagne, or we're talking about these guys who, like, in the playoffs come in and out of nowhere drain three threes. Like, didn't Bryce Sensabaugh have a 30-point first half against the Chicago Bulls this year? Like, Bryce is capable of going nuclear with his shooting. Those guys do help you in the playoffs, even if they don't become good defensive players. Like, you're talking about a 7-minute stretch where things aren't clicking and this dude's just raining threes, and you're like, wow, got to stay in a series because of him. Like, that's probably worth investing a little money in.
1: Something flying somewhat under the radar regarding the Jazz's cap situation. This number two, Dylan Harper, the number two pick in last year's draft, is making $12.5 million. Like, you're adding that, if not maybe a little bit more.
0: Yeah, it's definitely more this year.
1: Yeah, as the cap increases. So, like, that's getting added to your books as well. By the end of his rookie year, he's making $17 million. So, like, but that is...
0: It also, you look at the Jazz roster right now, I'll see if I can pull it up quickly, and some of these players that you're betting on, like, you would absolutely love if an Elijah Harkless could step up and, like, find a way to do anything on a cheap contract. These minimum contract players, I mean, like, I like Cody Williams probably more than a lot of people do, but, like, a $10 million, we're talking about the difference between his bill and what Bryce Sensabaugh makes. It's like, well, Bryce is obviously probably the easier answer if you're just, like, you have to know right now. Now, maybe Cody comes back next year and starts making shots and becomes a totally different player. Or maybe Blake Hinson, on a two-way contract that you convert midway through the year, a la Danis Jenkins, is making $3 million a season and does what Bryce Sensabaugh and Cody Williams does.
1: Yeah.
0: And then it's $3 million, and by the way, you shave the $20 million combined that those guys would make if you were to give Bryce an extension. It solves the problem at just $3 million. Like, you need some more places to hit. You need more. You know, A.J. Mitchell making only $3 million keeps things alive or keeps the Thunder afloat a little bit longer. You probably need to, you know, not find A.J. Mitchell, but hope that somebody can really, you know, shoot 46% from the three-point line like Blake Hinson did on a two-way contract. Like,
1: yes.
0: Yeah, those are the lucky steps you need.
1: Yeah.
0: So, all right, Chandler, thanks for hanging out.
1: Absolutely.
0: You've done 2 hours on Monday, and today you're going to be back with us next Monday. Probably do another kind of Jazz Notes thing. We'll look closer at Darren Peterson, break him down as well. So if you like what you've heard from Chandler, always go back and listen to the Jazz Notes podcast. And then, yes, he'll be back with us again on Monday, and you can read him at kslsports.com. 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

0: Jackie Ben, 97.5, the KSL Sports Zone. A very happy Wednesday to everybody out there. Jake and Ben. Jake is out for the rest of the week. He'll actually be back with us next Tuesday. But right now it's time for the top three stories at KSLSports.com. We usually do this at 2:30, but Chandler Holt was sitting in with us. 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Christian, where are we starting today?
1: Number one, the NBA Finals begin tonight.
0: Very exciting. I've talked a lot about this. I suspect this is a series, Christian, that by the end people will start to really, really take note of. I think everyone's going to be excited about Game 1 just because it's new and the Knicks and the Spurs. But I think this is going to go long, and I think that we're going to see a lot of interesting storylines start to emerge throughout, which is, you know, probably the ups and downs of Victor Wembanyama. He has not fully arrived. You know, we are seeing what it's going to look like. We're getting tastes of it, and more than most third-year players who are the best player on their team, but, you know, he's certainly not close to his finished product yet, and I think we're going to see that continue to evolve.
1: Yeah, he's definitely going to be playing under a microscope, right? And everything that he does is going to be criticized. We've already seen kind of a lot of backlash from him crying after the Western Conference Finals wins. But he's just reached that caliber of player where all eyes are going to be on him. And then you throw in the fact that he is going against the New York team, right? So you know the NBA media is going to be blowing this thing out of the water. And there's going to be a ton of eyeballs on it. And you guys kind of mentioned it earlier. That's exactly what Adam Silver wants, is his New York baby versus the next big thing in the NBA. So people are going to be tuning in. I've seen some tweets saying that this is the most watched NBA playoffs in however long. I don't know. There's a lot of people are tuning in right now because this is really exciting stuff.
0: Yeah, this has been good stuff. There are, A, some easy storylines to follow, which is the Knicks in general, and they just bring such a huge audience with themselves. Victor Wembanyama emerging as the most exciting young player in the NBA since the early 2000s. And that the Thunder were pretty familiar. The Thunder had become a familiar story. We all knew the Thunder were going to win a title at some point. You know, it felt like with their setup and how good Shea had become and where they were trending with all their lottery picks, that they were going to break through eventually. And they did last year. And that just becomes an easy team to follow into year two. And you get some bandwagon fans or whatever. I think that you start to see why this viewership was there. And then, honestly, I think this is going to be a long series. So I think those storylines are going to become even more entrenched. And, you know, we'll see who of the Knicks becomes the main storyline. Jalen Brunson enters as the front runner, certainly. But, you know, if you were to tell me that they win this series and OG Anunoby has an Andre Iguodala-like finals MVP run, I could see that because he's going to give Wemby a look defensively that is going to make his life difficult, because Wemby, for as strong as I'm sure he is, and, you know, I've been close to Wemby, I've, you know, seen him up close, and he's big. He's not just tall. He's not just a string bean. He's pretty built out through his chest. You saw him standing next to Chet and how much bigger he actually was. But these guys who can get leverage underneath him and push him out and make his life hard and take cheap shots at him and are going to throw elbows and be into him, he's going to get frustrated. He's already shown a willingness to get frustrated. And OG Anunoby, you know, he's had fights with Rudy Gobert historically. And I think both of those guys got tossed in a game here in Salt Lake City a few years back. We're going to see that same thing. And if I'm the Knicks, I mean, that's part of my game plan. I'm not going to accidentally let it unfold. I mean, I'm trying to make Wemby get angry. You know, we had Cole Bagley come in yesterday and spend an hour on the show. And he talked about how angry Logan Cooley was by the end of that opening round series. That's got to be a part of it. And it's not just Wemby. It's also going to be Steph Castle. It's also going to be Dylan Harper. How do you throw those guys out of their game in an unfamiliar situation? A, just playing in the finals, but B, you know, being in New York when they go back for game three and game four. So those are the storylines I'm excited to see and I'm excited to watch. And you know, there's going to be more beyond that that we haven't seen yet. And honestly, there's other aspects of it that are, you know, borderline kind of storybook, which is like Mike Breen calling Knicks games in the finals. Like, Mike Breen's the best play-by-play voice we've had and is a Knicks guy usually, and now has to kind of, I mean, he's always good at being impartial, but, you know, this is his hometown. He's calling the Knicks games. I think it's being extremely cool.
1: And the Nova Knicks too. Like, that's a really fun storyline as well. And Jalen Brunson and Josh Hart and especially those two have had big moments in these playoffs. Mikal Bridges, you're still kind of waiting to see his like establishment because he kind of disappeared during the regular season.
0: Yeah.
1: But definitely those guys reuniting on this roster and having the chance to win at the highest level in basketball after doing it, you know, in the NCAA tournament in 2016. That's another fun storyline. The Pope graduated from Villanova, so he's probably watching this thing. Him and Timmy Chalamet. What did Mike Smith call you?
0: Chalamet.
1: Yeah, man. It's great. I'm excited for these games. Yeah. But going back to Wemby and showing the anger and the aggression, like that's definitely where he's been vulnerable, and that's not something that we've seen from other young stars like Shea. You know, Shea is always level-headed and doesn't get too high, too low. So I am interested to see if that's something that New York is able to take advantage of and really get under his skin, because he did show that during the Timberwolves series. And, you know, if he does have a weakness, it could be that.
0: You do have to look at how much of an outlier both of these teams are compared to everybody else right now in the playoffs. And the way you can look at that is plus minus, you know, or your real like kind of full plus minus for the series, not just game to game, but the Knicks net rating. Let me see if I can get the advanced number out here. It's so insane compared to everybody else. The Knicks net rating right now, which is your offensive rating minus your defensive rating, is 19.8 points per 100 possessions. So over 100 possessions, the Knicks are outscoring everybody else by 19.8 points. It's unheard of. The Spurs are the next closest. And by the way, the gap between the Spurs and the Thunder is enormous. The Spurs are at 11.0 with their net rating. They're, what is that, 4.3 points better? Like, that's a huge number in the NBA. Because to give you a kind of a sense of that, between the Thunder and the Celtics, again, by the way, you know, eliminated in the second round by the Philadelphia 76ers, or was it the first round? First round for the Celtics? First round, excuse me. They were positive 2.7. And in fact, there are only, and this makes sense because not every team, you know, only two teams can survive and advance to the end. The Pistons were the only other team with a positive net rating of the top five. The Knicks are 19.8, have a 19.8 net rating. It's just, it's truly unheard of. The level that they're playing at right now is, A, it's unsustainable for certainly the length of, you know, an entire season. But can they do that for four more games, five more games? And San Antonio's at 11 is just enormously high. So what these teams are able to do, these two teams, you know, it's the immovable force and the unstoppable object, or the other way around, who finds a way to get the edge of the others is going to be a great series. So I'm very excited for this one. Kind of an interesting thing here, though. Minutes played by these teams. The San Antonio Spurs have played the second most minutes in the finals or in the playoffs so far, 874 minutes. The Knicks are at 677. It's almost, you know, 200 minutes fewer. I mean, that's a lot. And that's on, you know, average per their 100 possessions or whatever it is. It's,
1: right.
0: It's so much more that they've played. It's almost 25% more minutes that they've played in these playoffs than the Knicks have. Like, that's, it's a huge advantage for the Knicks. That rest advantage is going to be a real positive for them.
1: Well, and that Portland series went way longer than it should have, with San Antonio. And then they go, what was it, six games with Minnesota, and then, yeah, seven games with the reigning champs, and that's going to do quite a number on you. And then you have, of course, the Knicks sweeping Cleveland, and I guess you'll get the rest versus rust debate here, but Mitchell Robinson is available tonight. That's an injury that a lot of people were monitoring with his pinky. I don't know. Brian Windhorst was saying it's more of a hand break than a pinky break. Huh. But we will see. He is expected to play tonight, though.
0: Yeah, he's going to play tonight. So for the minutes thing, 874 minutes, the second most by any team, the Spurs, behind only the Cleveland Cavaliers, because the Cleveland Cavaliers played two game sevens. The Knicks have played as many minutes as the Detroit Pistons. The Detroit Pistons didn't make the conference finals. You know, that's how little the Knicks have played in this series. So excited to talk to Keith Smith about this coming up. He's going to join us at 5 o'clock, giving us a breakdown on the finals. And then he's got an article including some extension talks for Keontae George. What's next?
1: Number two, Utah's own Lance Holdsclaw was up at Capitol Hill testifying during the Protect College Sports Act hearing.
0: Yeah, this is a congressional hearing, right, to talk about ways to improve sports, how to fix sports, and what you're looking for. This is a conversation with the Senate Commerce, Science, and Transportation Committee during the Protect College Sports Act. And this article is up right now at kslsports.com by Steve Bartle. And it is this bill that was introduced last week by Ted Cruz and Maria Cantwell, the two senators. And where I do think it's interesting is Lance Holtzclaw comes in, the defensive end from Utah, and just kind of talks about, hey, I know we're talking kind of big picture about how to fix this. You do need to actually look at the players' role in this. You know, the players cannot be overlooked. It's so, we've gotten so excited about, you know, finances and super conferences and how much money you can make that I do think you start to lose a little bit of the value of, like, your average college player. Most of these guys do not go and make a bunch of money in the NFL. A bunch of these guys don't go on to, you know, win big trophies and make money beyond this in this sport. So hearing what Holtzclaw had to say, I think is very interesting. It's worth going back and reading your time at kslsports.com. When you get cut, when you don't have a roster spot anymore, when you're just trying to find a new team and player movement being important, because actually some of these guys, player movement is valuable. You know, when it's harder than ever to be able to stick with the roster, you want to make sure that guys have some protections, some players have some protections as well. And just to give you a quick, brief excerpt from his testimony, he says, college athletics has provided me with the incredible opportunities, relationships, and experiences that have helped elevate my life in tremendous ways. I believe strongly in preserving those opportunities for future generations while continuing to improve a system that serves the student athletes at its center. But cool to have a local player on the stand kind of representing what people need.
1: But to that point, too, I mean, these student athletes, it's been lost, but these are kids.
0: Yeah, these
1: like
0: are young
1: people. They start out as kids. They're 18 right out of high school, right? Unless they go on a mission or whatever, then they're 19 or 20. But these are very, very young people that were never supposed to be in this position, yeah, anyways. They were not supposed to be professional athletes. And that's been lost in all of this because you've got these guys making millions upon millions of dollars. You guys were talking about the Kansas player earlier this week who, he's like the fourth or fifth best player in the conference, and he's making $6 million a year, which is just absurd.
0: Yep.
1: And it is nice to hear, you know, have it come back down to earth and hear from the student athlete's perspective.
0: It's easy to look at the extremes and try and, you know, rule based on the extremes, but you do have to keep an eye on kind of the everyday athletes, which most of these rosters are built up of the everyday athletes, you know, more than
1: and
0: the
1: how
0: workers,
1: they're affected by
0: and
1: it.
0: How they're affected by all of it. Anyways, go read our Steve's article at kslsports.com. All right, what's next?
1: Number three, Stanley Cup Finals. Vegas takes game one, 5-4, even though Carolina got on the board quick. 25 seconds, I believe. It was
0: 25
1: for their
0: seconds.
1: First goal.
0: Before the broadcast even worked, right? Yeah. The broadcast wasn't working, and they got on the board, and then they built a 2-0 lead, and you thought, oh, this might be a bit of a steamroller that they're running into. Carolina's been the best team in the Eastern Conference all series long, or you know, throughout the playoffs. Maybe this is something the Golden Knights aren't fully equipped for. And then Vegas battled back. It was tied 3-3 going into the second intermission, and the Golden Knights win it. They get the big goal late with 3 minutes left to go. They took advantage of some big power play opportunities. And you know, if you're a Utah Mammoth fan, you're starting to recognize some of these faces that have stepped up. Braden McNabb had 3 assists in this game. You know, you've seen some top end production. Mitch Marner ended up with a point in this game, getting the assist as well. So impressive that Vegas has already wrestled back home ice advantage in this series. And look, I imagine traveling from, you know, it's one thing to go from Salt Lake City down to Vegas and try and protect that home ice advantage. Going from Carolina back to Vegas is a haul. I mean, that's a long ways away. And now with how fickle hockey is, and you know, it's not like you just guarantee you're going to bounce back. It's a real world where Vegas is looking at a 2-0 lead going back to Vegas, which is what they did to Colorado when they closed it out in 4. Like, maybe Vegas is just playing at that much higher level than everybody else.
1: Could be, but also Carolina lost game one of the Eastern Conference Finals.
0: Yes, they did.
1: And then they won
0: back.
1: 4 in a row.
0: Yep.
1: So we will see. I mean, this is only their second loss of this entire playoff series. First team ever to go into the Stanley Cup Finals with only one loss entering. So they do lose game one, but this is a very good hockey team. But to your point, Ben, Vegas is also playing at an incredible level. And Mitch Marner is a name that has been brought up so many times. He didn't even really have to do anything yesterday. Yep. So very deep Vegas team. Obviously, locally, we know them probably better than we do Carolina, so it's easier to talk about that aspect of it. But Stanley Cup Finals are always fun. And like we saw yesterday, a quick goal turns into a great game.
0: Bad goalie play last night. I mean, Carter Hart was the best goalie on the ice. He had an 8.852 save percentage, which is, you know, untenable. You cannot continue to do that and expect to win that series. But Frederik Andersen for Carolina had a 0.783 save percentage. I mean, it's a disaster along those lines. But those are the offensive talents that we're looking at with Vegas and Carolina. What you got Wednesday? Coming up next, a couple of fun drafts. Stick around. Jake and Ben, 97.5, the KSL Sports Zone.
2: And now, a look at traffic from the KSL Traffic Center.
1: We've got a crash southbound I-15 at the 2100 South Collector Ramp, and you'll see a heavy, slow drove on southbound 15 from 4500 South into Bluffdale. Got better speeds, though, waiting for you at the point of the mountain. Both directions of I-215's west belt are bogged down between 700 North and the SR-201 junction. Hey, the Ute Stampede Rodeo and Extreme Bulls is back. 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With your KSL traffic update, I'm Christian Esparza here on 97.5, the KSL Sports Zone.
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0: Jake and Bay, 97.5 DKSL Sports Zone. A very happy Wednesday to everybody out there. It is 4:30, which means it is time for What You Got Wednesday, where usually Jake and I go head-to-head in 2-5 selection drafts, one sports-related, one not sports-related. Christian, what happened last week?
1: Last week, we had a couple of close ones. Best 7-foot NBA players. You won barely 51-49. You beat Jake. And then the best Star Wars characters, you won that one 59-41.
0: Even after he talked me out of drafting Luke Skywalker, number one overall, and I went with Han Solo, and that was right. That was nice of Jake to do. All right, where are we starting today?
1: Today, because obviously Knicks and Spurs playing in the finals, we're going to go with best Knicks and Spurs of all time. Two franchises, obviously the Spurs probably a little more
0: decorated
1: from them, but a lot of good players between these two teams.
0: Yeah, there are some legendary players, and I think both of these teams are hoping to add a couple more guys that will inevitably have to be on this list by the time this is all over. And I know Jake would hate this list because he hates the Knicks, but I think deserve to be in the conversation. All right, who starts? You start.
1: Okay, well, I think there is an obvious number one choice.
0: I think there is too, but I guess I'm curious which direction you'll go.
1: I'm going to go with Tim Duncan.
0: Yeah, I think that's the right move. He's absolutely who I would take. I think Tim Duncan's one of the 10 greatest players of all time. I know there's some pushback on that, but you think of when he did win his titles, going up against Shaq, going up against Kobe, going up against LeBron. He was winning titles throughout all of those, you know, guys' primes, best years. His prime was there, and he was going head-to-head with them as well. So,
1: and he got his last one against Braun, yeah. Arguably the most underrated player of all time, just because nobody really brings his name up when they talk about greatest players ever.
0: He is a pair of Kawhi free throws or Manu Ginobili free throws. I think it's one each or one offensive rebound for going a perfect 6 of 6 in the finals, which is Michael territory.
1: You know? Yeah.
0: He's got 5 rings. He's got the Magic number. He's got the Kobe number. Like, he was very much right there, and you know, unlike both Magic and Kobe, there was never a question that he was the best player on the team. I think he was always the best player on the team. Maybe Kawhi a little bit later, you could have argued, but I'm with you. I think that's the right direction.
1: I think just his personality really holds him back from, not holds him back, but that's the reason why he's not talked about, you know, because he doesn't parade himself the way that Michael does or LeBron does or Kobe did.
0: And he didn't play exciting basketball. He
1: was Mr. Fundamentals.
0: Book of carpet samples. You know, you just like, it's cool, and it works every time, but nothing really exciting. It's exciting as pleated pants. So, shout out Tim Duncan, though. Probably my favorite player of all time. Okay, I will go with, man, I guess I'll go David Robinson. I think David Robinson is the next best player on this list. Has an MVP trophy. Was, you know, clearly one of the best players of his era. And then won 2 titles. You know, he did end up getting a couple of titles there. Both of them required Tim Duncan being on the team. And I think even by that time, even though it was just Tim Duncan's second season, Tim Duncan was the better player. Give me David Robinson.
1: All right. My next pick, I'm going to go with Patrick Ewing. Are you pro Ewing or anti?
0: I'm pro Ewing.
1: Okay, that's
0: I just
1: right.
0: thought he was lesser than some of the other big men of his era. Now, some of that's because he just didn't win a title. He just didn't. Now, he did make a couple of finals, and you know, you've got to give him credit there. And a lot of people do think he's the greatest Knick of all time, though I think he could be replaced in the series. In all honesty, if the Knicks win a title, I think there's going to be a new person that everyone puts up at the top. But I do think Patrick Ewing is probably the right decision here.
1: But he was never, you know, Hakeem. He was never Charles Barkley.
0: Yeah, I think Hakeem was always better.
1: I thought
0: Robinson was better. You know, some people probably disagree a little bit, but I definitely think that's the case. All right, I will go with Walt Clyde Frazier, who is probably the coolest player of all time and still does the color analyst work for the Knicks and is maybe the best color analyst of all time. Just really interesting to listen to, funny to listen to. But give me Walt Clyde Frazier, and he was named Clyde because people said he dressed as cool as Bonnie and Clyde, which is itself a type of lore that it's hard to argue with. So give me Walt Clyde Frazier.
1: I'm going to go with another guy with a really cool nickname. This is a throwback, but George Iceman Gervin.
0: The Iceman.
1: 6-time scoring champ.
0: Yeah.
1: Unstoppable back in the day.
0: No question about him. Yep, he's got to be on the board. He's got to be drafted here. Okay, let's see here. What's weird is for the Knicks, you know, legendary history, just like it's kind of lacking in depth. There's kind of not a lot of great players, which I think is why so many people are excited about what this team is right now. I think I've got to go. You know what? I'm going to go Kawhi. I am going to go Kawhi Leonard. If I'm actually just talking about if I had to pick one year, one player to help me win all these games, well, I think there are some other guys who maybe had more illustrious careers. Maybe not. Certainly, I guess, probably more with the Spurs themselves. But I got to go with Kawhi Leonard. Kawhi was an absolute monster. He ended his own run in San Antonio far too early.
1: I had Kawhi above Frazier and Gervin on my board, but it's just some of the off-the-court stuff that, you know, really bugs you. But really, when he is at his best, he is truly one of the best players in NBA history. It's just we don't see him all that often.
0: He should be, inarguably, in my opinion, the second best player of the last 25 years behind LeBron. But he has just really hurt his legacy. And maybe 25 years is wrong. Post-Kobe, we'll say I think Kawhi should be clearly the second best player, like better than Kevin Durant. And he's just been a little nonsensical enough to not put himself there.
1: I don't know if you agree. I feel like there's a big drop off here in, I guess, the careers of the next class of players. I'm going to take Jalen Brunson right here.
0: Okay.
1: I do agree with you. If he does win this series, he will automatically be up there as probably the greatest Knick of all time.
0: He's going to be celebrated that way. And some old timers are going to say, slow down. You know, there are other Knicks that have won titles, and there are, and we're going to draft them here coming up. But Jalen Brunson, what he means to the city, taking less money to be able to allow them to build out their roster. It's not just, are you the best individual player, but, you know, did you allow the team to do the most? And Jalen Brunson absolutely belongs in that conversation. I will go with Tony Parker, though. Tony Parker did win a Finals MVP, Lock Hall of Famer, multi-time All-Star, was the running mate with Tim Duncan that allowed them to win so many titles.
1: Tony Parker was always the second best player, right? But he was like, again, he did get the Finals MVP, but we knew it was never his team.
0: Correct. Yes, that's exactly right.
1: But again, they don't do it without him. He was such a key player. I think that's the right choice.
0: Yeah.
1: I'm going to go with Willis Reed.
0: Okay. The most, like, infamous of all these players, and infamy in a good way. Maybe infamy is the wrong word to use then, but, like, you know, the injured Willis Reed game coming back in and playing on the hobbled ankle and winning. It's just like has this lore around it that I'm not sure anyone else has the lore around them in this
1: room. At least not yet.
0: Yeah, not yet. We'll see. Maybe Jalen Brunson comes out with a dislocated knee and hits some big free throws or something and pushes them to the top.
1: Yeah, last Knicks team to win a championship. He has a league MVP and two-time Finals MVP. So greatest Knick of all time as it stands. Probably. I don't know. We took Patrick Ewing way earlier, but...
0: But Ewing didn't get a title.
1: Yeah.
0: Willis Reed and Willis Reed did. All right. I guess I got to take Wemby. It's crazy in his third year, but Wemby belongs in this conversation. And there are other Spurs or probably Knicks we could have taken. I was going to take Willis Reed. You took him. So I'll take Wemby.
1: That was my question, I guess, coming into this is would Wembanyama get drafted?
0: I think he has to.
1: So you'd take Wemby above guys like Ginobili. I mean, obviously the talent, right? No doubt about it.
0: Ginobili by himself, not by himself, but Ginobili was never going to be the best player on a championship team.
1: Right. And he was never even the second best player.
0: Probably
1: arguably.
0: Not. Yeah, probably not. So Wemby, it's just hard to argue at this point. The fact that you could get him at 10 is crazy that this little Spurs team has this much generational talent.
1: Yeah. Dennis Rodman, Carmelo Anthony.
0: Carmelo absolutely probably feels like he should be in the conversation. Knicks fans probably say Carmelo belongs in this conversation. Yeah, you mentioned Manu Ginobili. I think for the most part, we got the names out there. All right, recap.
1: All right, I had the first pick. I went Tim Duncan, Patrick Ewing, George Iceman Gervin, Jalen Brunson, and Willis Reed. You went David Robinson, Walt Frazier, Kawhi Leonard, Tony Parker, and Victor Wembanyama.
0: Yes. What did I get? Or did you read mine already?
1: Yeah.
0: Okay, I'm sorry. I'm looking at a different list.
1: No, you're good.
0: Okay, what's our next draft?
1: We're going to go with movies that didn't need a sequel. We've got Scary Movie 6 coming out this weekend.
0: Uh-huh. I won some free tickets to go see Scary Movie over the weekend, so I will be seeing it, but probably only for that reason. But now we got to pick movies that don't need a sequel or that didn't need a sequel. And you do have the number one overall pick.
1: Okay, I'll go Jaws.
0: Okay.
1: Jaws 2 was terrible. The first one also, I mean, they kill the shark.
0: You
1: don't need more.
0: I have told you about one of my favorite podcasts, which is The Big Pick.
1: Yes.
0: And Steven Spielberg was just on it. It's on Netflix now. It's where you watch it. And Steven Spielberg comes in. He says he had never seen Jaws 2. He directs Jaws 1. It changes his career entirely. And Bill Simmons argues with him about whether or not Jaws 2 was a good movie, because Bill Simmons likes Jaws 2.
1: Does he really?
0: Yeah, he likes Jaws 2. Yeah, I think it's a good pick. Jaws 2. I mean, it's Jaws. It's one of the legendary, most legendary movies of all time. You don't know if he needed to make a second one. And you know what? I will take Steven Spielberg's other Jaws movie. I mean, it's exactly the movie Jaws. It's just called Jurassic Park. Jurassic Park 1 is awesome. It's incredible. It's the monster escapes the same way the monster of the shark gets into the water. It's where monsters or sharks live, but wreaks havoc. And then they made the second one, The Lost World. And then they made Jurassic Park 3. And then they do Jurassic World. And I did not see the latest one. I saw the one twice ago, and it was about clones. And it's just like, lost the plot.
1: You've lost the plot. You jumped the shark.
0: Yeah, you jumped the shark. No pun intended. I know that's not a Jaws reference, but yeah, give me Jurassic Park. It's just, it's really rough.
1: Yeah, and those are, I mean, two of the original blockbuster movies, right? Obviously, they made a ton of money, so you got to capitalize on it, but made no sense. Okay, my next pick, I'm going to go with Home Alone.
0: It's a great pick. Home Alone 1 rules. When you're young, you thought Home Alone 2 was good, and then you realize, oh, it's just Home Alone 1 in New York. It's the exact same storyline. They just, you know, they move the old guy with the shovel out in for the lady with the birds. We're mixing a toy store.
1: It's the same villains that are somehow at the hotel.
0: Why are you in New York? Yeah. That stinks. It's terrible.
1: But yeah, Home Alone 1, everybody watches it every year.
0: I still watch Home Alone 2 every year because they've tricked me into believing in nostalgia. All right, I will go with another one that, you know, as a young millennial person, I thought was the funniest movie I'd ever seen at the time. And then this, again, the second and third movie are identical. And that's The Hangover. The Hangover 1, when it came out, I thought was truly hilarious. I'm sure it hasn't aged particularly well. But Hangover 2 and Hangover 3, it's just, they did the same thing that Home Alone 2 did. It's just absolutely atrocious. You know what? I will credit Jurassic Park 2 with kind of having a different scenario. Obviously, it's always going to be about the dinosaurs coming out, but like, it is a little bit of a different dynamic about like what's happening. There are people on the island trying to hunt the dinosaurs, and how do you help them but also avoid them? Hangover 2 is literally just the exact same movie. So
1: it's in another country, but yeah.
0: Same movie. Yep. Just like New York and Home Alone 2.
1: Exactly. Okay, my next pick, my third pick here, I'm going to go with Star Wars 6, right? Return of the Jedi.
0: Okay.
1: A lot of people would argue that Star Wars didn't need Empire, didn't need Return of the Jedi. Whatever. It's a good trilogy. I like it. The sequel trilogy, 7, 8, 9, totally not needed.
0: Which
1: the
0: a
1: Disney
0: lot of people
1: ones.
0: Would say they don't want the prequels.
1: Right. But of course, that's, you know, my jam.
0: That's your jam. That's where you go.
1: I'm Gen Z, so I love those movies. But I'm going to go with the Star Wars sequel series, 7, 8, 9.
0: I think that's totally fair. I don't mind them as much. In fact, I probably like the latest generation more than the prequels, but that's just me. All right, I will go with another one as a millennial. Men in Black. Men in Black 1 is great. It actually really is like, it is Will Smith at his prime, still very good Tommy Lee Jones. It's a very funny, unique, like, alien twist that's not a Steven Spielberg alien movie, which is like, love E.T., you know, love the alien movies that he's made. Men in Black is a totally different spin on that. Really creative and interesting. And then Men in Black 2 and Men in Black 3.
1: Yeah, the third one's terrible.
0: Ran its course.
1: Yeah.
0: Don't need to see him.
1: Okay, I will go with having some fun with the list here. I've got one I'll save for later. I'm going to go with Grown Ups here.
0: I never saw Grown Ups.
1: Really?
0: Yeah.
1: Grown Ups is like the Gen X movie, right? Like watching it with my dad, you watch it with a Gen X person and they're totally like, oh yeah, the world's not as good as it used to be back in the 80s, you know? Uh-huh. And I'm sure a lot of our listeners relate. They probably love that movie. And honestly, it's a great movie. I think it represents that generation.
0: Great movie.
1: It represents the generation really well. And anybody from that era will watch that movie and just totally love it. The second Grown Ups 2 is terrible. Taylor Lautner's in it for no reason. It's more about the kids and, I don't know, their high school thing and back in their hometown. I guess I'm not going to sit here and explain it to you if you've never seen it. But
0: just tell me the whole script.
1: Yeah.

0: Yeah, he's just kind of like a retired dad action guy who was a bodyguard, and he's got the certain specific set of skills that.
1: Right. Everybody knows the line.
0: It's like, how do you keep going? How do you, why are there so many more of those?
1: Well, my issue with the Taken series, I'm so upset you took it, but it's fine. It happens. Taken 3, what's the one with Harrison Ford and he's on the run from Tommy Lee Jones?
0: Fugitive.
1: Taken 3 is the exact same plot.
0: I never saw it. So I've seen Taken 2.
1: That's one of my biggest pet peeves.
0: And I think Fugitive's a perfect movie. So yeah, don't remake Fugitive.
1: Literally, yeah, he gets framed for killing his wife. Yeah. And then he's on the run from the FBI.
0: Oh, really?
1: Yes, it's the exact same movie.
0: Jumps off a dam.
1: Yes.
0: What? All right.
1: That's a great pick.
0: Your last pick?
1: My last pick, I'll go with Toy Story 3. Okay. I think Toy Story 3 was supposed to be a bow on the series and kind of wrapping that up. And it had aged kind of with a lot of the people who grew up watching the first and second Toy Story. And then it was supposed to be the ending. And then they make Toy Story 4 several years later. And it felt out of place. And it's like forcing all this drama on Woody. And now they're making a Toy Story 5 because of it. And it felt like it ruined what was a perfect ending with Andy saying goodbye to his toys at the end of Toy Story 3.
0: I think you're right. Everyone loved that. Everyone said that might be the best third movie of all time of any series that's gotten three. Maybe Star Wars in that conversation as well, but didn't need to make a fourth. All right, I will go with somewhat more recent. Even though this movie, I think, is fine, but I honestly think the first one, and even the first one itself, is a sequel. Again, not trying to violate the rules here. But the remakes of Mad Max Fury Road is a masterpiece. It is like the best action movie of the last 25 years, in my opinion. Furiosa, Mad Max Saga, has some strengths. It's funny. It is good. I don't think we needed it. We didn't. And Chris Hemsworth is good in it. Don't get me wrong. But the first one is so good. I don't know if we needed to milk more out of it, considering maybe those resources could have gone to another big action movie or something different entirely.
1: Yeah, most of the time these legacy sequels or, 20 or 30 year later remakes are trash. But Fury Road was great.
0: And Furiosa is not bad either.
1: No, it's just it doesn't live up to Mad Max.
0: I just don't know if we needed it because the first one is basically perfect.
1: Okay. Honorable mentions, The Mask.
0: Okay.
1: Gladiator, Independence Day.
0: Yeah, Gladiator's a good one. That second Gladiator's horrendous.
1: Karate Kid.
0: Independence Day is a good one.
1: The original Karate Kid. Okay. Did not need a second or third one.
0: The Matrix.
1: Okay.
0: The first Matrix movie is insane. It is very good. Also another action classic. Followed up. And I know I can talk about this because Jake's not here right now. Speed. I love Speed. Speed is a wonderful movie. And then they made Speed 2 on a boat. It's like, don't do a cruise. The cruises are slow. What do you mean? You're trying to slow down the cruise.
1: Where's the speed?
0: Yeah, where's the speed? No one gets on a boat because it's moving. No one gets on a cruise boat because it's going fast. A cruise
1: it's not
0: ship.
1: A fast boat.
0: That's not what we're doing here. So,
1: okay.
0: Shrek?
1: I like the second Shrek. Okay. But the third, fourth, and they're doing the fifth one right now. Yeah.
0: Ice Age?
1: Ice Age I never really got into.
0: Okay, I liked Ice Age. The Santa Claus? Tim Allen?
1: Yeah, agreed.
0: They've done a lot of those. Every Ghostbusters? All right.
1: I went Jaws, Home Alone, the Star Wars sequel series, Grown Ups, and Toy Story 3. You went Jurassic Park, The Hangover, Men in Black, Taken, and Mad Max Furiosa.
0: Okay, we'll put those up on social media, on Twitter and Instagram at KSL Sports. 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
2: And now, a look at traffic from the KSL Traffic Center.
1: We've got trouble in traffic on the west side of Salt Lake. A fatal crash has closed 5600 west at 300 south. Also seeing heavy delays eastbound I-80 starting at Bangerter Highway as well as southbound Bangerter Highway. The backups there are from I-80 through West Valley City. We've got typical slowdowns in spots on I-15 in Davis, Salt Lake, and Utah counties. 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With your KSL traffic update, I'm Christian Esparza here on 97.5, the KSL Sports Zone.
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0: like to add costs. They like to limit costs because they have a bottom line that they have to hit. I just hate when you've got somebody who has been working in the marketing department forever or who's been a sports information director forever, and they're doing their job and they're busting their butt and they're trying to tell good stories, and those are the guys that are going to get affected.
1: And to me, it's just a direct response to BYU having all the money they need at their disposal, a built-in way to fund the program. There's nothing about this deal that screams win to me. I don't like the feeling of it. 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He said, this is the same Utah athletic department that wanted so badly to push out football coach Kyle Whittingham at the end of a 10-win season, but was willing to pay him $13.5 million over the next 2 years to do so.
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3: 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If you're starting to see yellow spots in your lawn, you're starting to wonder how to make sure it's rich, full, soft, so you can enjoy the entire summer out there without just trying to overwater while we're in a drought. 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

0: Jake and Ben, 97.5, the KSL Sports Zone. Very happy Wednesday to everybody out there. It is 4:57 to be exact, so it's time for the Audio Vault. Playing the best audio from the day. We've gotten some run out of AJ DeBonce's pre-draft press cycle. He's doing more, certainly, than we've seen from Cam Boozer or Darren Peterson, including showing up on Gil's Arena, Gilbert Arenas' podcast. And we'll just let you hear the clip. Here's Gilbert Arenas talking about AJ and his fit with the Jazz. And AJ, I don't want to say taking offense, but having to correct Gil.
1: The spotlight is coming to you. So if the spotlight is going to come to you, then I'm going to keep you home.
2: Because it's your Boston.
1: It's your city. No, Utah.
2: That's not home.
1: It's not home for you, but it's been home for the last few years. Right. And that is your city right now. Right? So
2: Utah's also not a city, by the way.
1: What is it?
3: Salt Lake City.
2: A state.
1: What did they call it?
2: Utah?
1: I'm just be honest. We didn't pay attention to Utah, so that's different.
3: You know what I mean? Salt Lake City was the city that you played in when you played against the Utah Jazz.
1: It was.
3: And then BYU is in Provo.
2: You gotta be Charles. Yeah. You gotta be Charles.
1: I mean, it was just one of those.
0: All right, I do think Gilbert Arenas is screwed with him a little bit. I do like that AJ's on his toes a little bit. I do like that AJ is not afraid to, correct somebody where something goes wrong. And I also think it's important to, as much as everyone's just like, well, the Utah connection is so close there. It's like, he played 24 months here, and 12 of them within 40 miles of Salt Lake City. I mean, playing down in Hurricane, Utah is not anywhere near the Wasatch Front.
4: Right?
0: Right. Yes, we're talking about a guy. I mean, he's in Paris right now. There's videos of him working out in Paris right now. Yeah, he was at BYU for 6 months. And I thought it was cool that he showed up and did some of the fan stuff and went and supported other games, and went to football games, etc. I did a lot of, cool things, but he wasn't fully moved in ever. You don't really ever fully settle when you're a one-and-done star the way he was. So I do like, though, that he's not afraid to kind of stand up and, A, correct that Utah's a state, not a city, but B, home is Boston. For AJ DeBonce. So I think we've just really overdone by we. I mean, just in general, kind of national media, talking about AJ's fit here in Salt Lake City. He's not from here. He will be comfortable playing in a lot of different areas, I suppose. And again, I think he is going to be the number one overall pick. I think AJ DeBonce was Gilbert Arenas was the one who said that Darren Peterson should be the number one overall pick. So already a little bit of clashing there. But funny stuff from AJ. And good for him for not being afraid to stand up for himself. All right, it's time to give away. It is Wednesday. So it's time for Win Ticket Wednesday. I'm going to give you a pair of tickets to go check out Britt Floyd, the Pink Floyd tribute band, coming up this Saturday, June 6th, at the Maverick Center. Be caller number 12 right now, 801-575-ZONE, 801-575-ZONE. You're going to win a pair of tickets to see Britt Floyd, 12th caller through. Keith Smith is going to join us next. Jake and Ben, 97.5, the KSL Sports Zone.
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0: Jake and Ben, 97.5, the KSL Sports Zone. Ben Anderson, Jake Scott out this week, but he will be back with us coming up next Tuesday. Excited to have Jake back as always, but big thanks to everybody who was sat in. Chandler Holt's been with us for a few hours on Monday and then again today. You can go back and check out any of those interviews. We talked a lot of Jazz basketball. Talk some more now with the NBA Finals, plus some updates on what are the Jazz looking at this offseason. You can read our next guest at spottrack.com. It is Keith Smith. Keith, thanks for jumping on the show again.
1: Thanks for having me. I appreciate it.
0: Let's talk quickly about the Finals. I think this is obviously a very... I'm not sure you could have drawn up a more exciting matchup between the Knicks and the Spurs if you're Adam Silver, but we've seen that, you know, some of the viewership is through the roof. This is good for the NBA. These are two very exciting teams.
1: Yeah, absolutely. You have the Knicks. They're one of the biggest cities in the world, one of the most popular teams in the league, and then you have Wembanyama, who everybody is, you know, constantly, you know, intrigued by. I was just telling my wife, my mom, who doesn't really watch much basketball, is like, she's all about Wemby because she's like, he's just so big and different, and she even watches. So that gives you a sense of how much this is spread, and it should be a really fun, entertaining, you know, competitive series.
0: And I think you're right that there is just a physical aspect of Wemby that I don't want to say freak show, but like, we've just never seen anything like it. Like, it is a draw to see a human being who has reached kind of the limits of what humans can do on the basketball court. That's just got to be a part of it.
1: Yeah, I mean, it is. I've been saying for, you know, basically since he came in the league that when I watch him, he leads the league in me pausing the game, rewinding to be like, what just happened? Because it's so hard to process at times. There was a play in the Western Conference Finals where Shai Gilgeous-Alexander, I know the Jazz played the Thunder a lot, so they're probably familiar with this type of move. He's on the left-hand side of the floor, dribbles to the baseline, he spins back to the middle, but then turns back left and shoots a fadeaway. And Stephon Castle had it fairly well covered, but SGA got it off because that's what he does. But then Wemby, from the other side of the paint, jumps and gets a fingertip on it and blocks it. And it just doesn't make sense, like, to where that is. And SGA even kind of looked around like, where did he come from? I mean, he just is, you know, something else like we've never seen before.
0: Keith, are you dismissing anything the Knicks have done because of the relative weakness of the Eastern Conference this year?
1: No, not at all. You play who you play, and I think the fact that the Knicks are on this historic run, regular season, never mind, you know, in the playoffs, for the amount of games they've won in a row and the beatings that they're putting on teams have been absolutely incredible. They are absolutely, you know, just rolling through teams. And when you're beating teams by 30 and 40, it's, you know, that says a lot more about you're absolutely, you know, kind of, you know, just playing at a completely different level. I think a lot of people have dismissed the Knicks out of hand here and said, oh, Spurs are going to, you know, sweep them, or it's going to be a 5-game series at best. And I think that's kind of dangerous thinking. I think there's a real chance we see the Knicks win this series.
0: I think we know what a Spurs series victory looks like. It probably looks similar to what we've seen each of the last three rounds. What does a Knicks series look like? What emerges, do you think, if they do find a way to finally lift the Larry O'Brien trophy with this group?
1: Yeah, I think you're going to see them probably defend the Spurs differently than other teams have. I think they have a lot of different looks they can throw at Victor Wembanyama that are different than maybe the Thunder could. You know, never mind the other team, you know, Minnesota and Portland. I think with OG Anunoby, Mikal Bridges, Josh Hart, Karl Anthony Towns, Mitchell Robinson, kind of maybe playing two bigs together with Robinson in the help position. I think they're going to make Wembanyama have to work. And then I think on offense, they're just a really good, well-rounded team. And the change they made to run more of the offense through Karl Anthony Towns has absolutely been huge. So I think if they can kind of keep him in the games and he's not picking up silly fouls and the like, I think they have a really good chance at upsetting the Spurs here. And I don't really think it's all that big of an upset, but I know most people are picking the Spurs. But I think the Knicks are going to win this series, and I think they're, you know, going to really show a lot of people this is what we're made of.
0: There is no obvious answer for Wemby. There's just nobody else that's that size and moves that well. But honestly, if you're thinking of like one-to-one, maybe the best way to combat what Wemby does, especially defensively, is there a better player than what Karl-Anthony Towns has done in this playoff series? or in this playoff
1: yeah,
0: run?
1: Yeah, maybe not. And I think for that reason, I don't know how much you're going to see the two of them even guarding each other, especially to open actions. Because I think what you're going to see is you're gonna see the Knicks put other guys on him to try to keep Cat out of, if nothing else, out of foul trouble. And then I think on the other end of the floor, I think you're going to see them put Wemby probably on Josh Hart, and they'll live with, you know, Julian Champagne guarding Towns and the like. And if that gets to be too much, they've got other guys that they can call upon. But I think they love Wemby in that kind of help position. But if they do match each other straight up, you're absolutely right. Cat gives him just a different look with the way he can play outside. He can put the ball on the floor for a couple dribbles and get downhill. He's a big body. He's very strong. So it's going to be interesting to watch kind of how that all comes together.
0: All right. Well, let's look at an article that you've got up right now, looking at players from the 2023 draft and the type of extensions they could be looking at. First of all, it's weird to look already that there's not that many players outside of the top 10 and even several in the top 10 that probably aren't getting extensions already. Is that because you think more teams are willing to get to restricted free agency, maybe the same way the Jazz did this year with Walker Kessler?
1: Yeah, I think there's a little bit of that certainly factors in there. If they, you know, get into it and they're like, hey, we can always, you know, we don't need to go do this right now. You know, we can kind of play this out a little bit more and take care of it in restricted free agency. There are teams that I think were just not afraid of losing this guy, so there's no reason to lock in. And then I think you always have the factor of a handful of those picks didn't really pan out the way that teams wanted them to. And then the last part that I'll say is when you get into now in the NBA with the aprons and all the things that go on with that, you have to really be in a position where you feel really good about how you're going to extend guys, especially if you're going to start handing them $40 or $50 million. You have to feel really solid about, all right, hey, this is the investment we're making and we're really ready to go.
0: All right, where Jazz fans' eyes are going to go, obviously, is Keyonte George, who is one of the very few players outside of the top 10 you have maybe being worth an extension this offseason. You've got it at 4 years and $152 million. I think a lot of Jazz fans are going to see that number and say $38 a year is crazy, but that is kind of the going rate of starting guards, and Keyonte George played at a very high level last season.
1: Yeah, he absolutely did. If he had just kind of maintained what he did in really year two, because year one was, you know, we didn't see a whole lot. Year two, we saw some pretty good improvement. But by year two, it was like, by the end of year two, it was like, all right, this is going to be a nice combo guard. He'll be a good bench player. In year three, he had a huge breakout. I think he showed, hey, everything that was potential, it's now realized. I can run an offense, not only for myself to get buckets, but I can set guys up. And I think when he's playing with better players around him more often, which should be the case this year, he's going to look even better. And my thing would be, yeah, you might think $38 million a year is a lot to give Keyonte George. But what I would be worried about is if something doesn't get done and he plays even better, you might be in a spot where, man, now we got to pay this guy even more. Now we got to, you know, maybe go even to a max type of contract there. And I think that's something you want to be very cautious of as you build this out. And for example, when this contract would kick in 27, 28, $38 million, that is the 13th highest paid point guard in the NBA. That's where that would rank. And that puts him, you know, in a kind of a class with guys like Jalen Brunson, we all know took an undervalued extension, but he's right there with Drew Holiday, Derek White, Emmanuel Quickley, DeJounte Murray, just ahead of Dyson Daniels. And I would imagine most people would agree, yeah, he's a better player than a lot of those guys that I just ripped off, and he's got more upside left to fulfill as well.
0: Yeah, I mean, he's 22 years old. He's young and was a former top five recruit, and you know, I know he didn't get drafted that high, but I think this was, you know, in the realm of expectations for Keyonte before his weird college season and then going into this third year. If you are investing in a guard like Keyonte, who right now is really only a one side of the floor player, he's not proven himself at all on the defensive end, and the Jazz have never really won. I mean, he scored a lot on a team last year that was actively trying to lose, and he was getting extra opportunities because Lauri Markkanen was rarely in the lineup, or you didn't see Jaren Jackson Jr. hardly at all after the trade. How do you think teams weigh that? That's got to be one of the more difficult decisions.
1: Yeah, what you have to end up looking at in those situations is, and you have to have really good evaluation when you're actually watching the game film, is how much of this is real and how much of this is just empty stats? Because someone, you know, as much as even the bad NBA teams are going to score 100 points. So it's somebody's got to get 25 points. Like, how are you getting there? But when I think when you watch Keontae George, what you see is, wow, this guy really has good command of the game. He is really kind of controlling the offense. Again, not just for himself, but he really improved as a playmaker. I thought he, you know, lifted up his assist. His turnovers are up a little bit, but that was more of the he had the ball a lot. But what really stands out for me is his efficiency was terrific. 46% from the field, 37% from three, 89% at the free throw line. He got to the free throw line seven times per game. That's huge because that's just, you know, easy offense. And that 37% from three came on 6.7 attempts per game. So Keontae George really put himself in a position where it was, you know, these are not just empty stats. This isn't scoring 24 points per game, which is what he did, if you round it up, on, you know, 40% shooting because he's just throwing up 25 shots a night. Like, these were good, tough shots, again, because a lot of those minutes, they weren't with Lauri Markkanen. They weren't with, you know, all the other talented Jazz players. So I feel really confident in what he is as a player. And I'll mention, I think he improved defensively, too. I think he was a lot smarter of a defender. I think he was an aggressive on-ball guy. He's got pretty good hands in that sense. I think he's a terrific player, and the Jazz are lucky to have him.
0: You've also got Bryce Sensabaugh on your list, which I think might surprise some people, that A, Bryce has turned into he's got an NBA skill. He's an NBA caliber shooter, and it seems to come and go some, and, you know, he's got to get out of his own head, I think, sometimes. But I do think he has a future in the NBA. I think he is going to sign a second contract. What is the value of a Bryce Sensabaugh, you think, around the NBA if he were to hit, you know, restricted free agency maybe next summer or if he wasn't in Utah?
1: Yeah, somewhere in the range of $10 to $12 million a year right now, because we need to see, is there more? His defense is, it's okay, but there's nothing that really stands out there. His passing ability is starting to come along a little bit, I think, as he was asked to do a little bit more than just create his own shots, but he can get his own shots. And it's important to note, he's not just like Sam Hauser with the Celtics is a really good shooter, but he's a spot-up guy. Klay Thompson now is just a spot-up guy, still a good shooter, but those guys aren't really getting their own looks. Sensabaugh can put the ball on the floor and get his own shots. He's okay off the dribble, even from behind the three-point line. So those are big. I think the challenge within the Jazz is that wing position's starting to get really crowded, and it's going to get even more crowded at the draft, because they're going to draft a wing or a guard most likely to bring in. And then you have the big lineups that they're going to play with. If we assume Kessler's back, Kessler, Jackson, Markkanen, it just starts to be a little bit like Bryce Sensabaugh is kind of a man without a chair when the music stops. And that may mean I don't think the Jazz are going to extend him, because they re-sign Kessler. We're starting to lock into an awful lot of money, especially if they also extend Keontae George. So for me, I don't think there'll be an extension with the Jazz. But if he's traded before the start of the season, like in this offseason, if I was a team that needed wing depth, I'd be all over him for $10, $12 million a year.
0: Keith, looking at your article from last year, you had Walker Kessler at 4 years, $120 million. It's kind of where we saw Tim Bontemps have a story come out and say Walker's camp and the Jazz are kind of, seems like they're narrowing in on something between $25 and $30 million. Technically, no deal can get done until after the finals wraps up. How do you think missing a season changed Walker's value? Because A, he seems like he's maybe more important than ever in the NBA because there is a man named Victor Wembanyama roaming around. And also the Jazz have Jaren Jackson Jr. who doesn't do the things that Walker does very well.
1: That's it. It's that second part especially. Jaren Jackson Jr. is a really good player, really great defender, but he's not a good rebounder, not a great screen setter. I know a lot of people are like, well, just let him go and put Jaren Jackson Jr. at the five. That has not gone well historically when he's had to play a lot at the five. When he is kind of starts at the four and then slides over to play the five, that's fine, you know, when he's getting spot minutes there. But he's best when he's next to a really good, big, rugged center. And I think for the Jazz, they saw last year that everything kind of fell apart a little bit, especially on the defensive end without Kessler. And I think if I'm Will Hardy and I'm Austin Ainge, I love the idea of, man, put Kessler and Jackson out there, because Jackson can hold his own on the perimeter, but they can also both be shot blockers and help position that gives them an extra body to throw Wembanyama, who, if you want to go anywhere, you're going to have to go through eventually. I think they're really in a good position with him. They're going to get expensive, and something's going to have to give eventually, but it doesn't have to give right now. We're a couple years out from that being a major problem. By then, a couple more things will have kind of hashed themselves out, and you go. But I think if you got a talent like Walker Kessler, you got to do what you can to kind of keep him in the fold.
0: Keith, who's not going to get expensive? The Spurs, I feel like, are going to get expensive way sooner than people recognize, to the point where OKC, we thought, oh man, they've opened this championship window last year. They're going to last forever. And it's like, they're already having to make really difficult decisions on very important players. It just feels like these windows, there's not a window anymore. It's a crack. You're hoping to get one season open up where all the financials work.
1: Yeah, and where it's interesting, and the Jazz and the Thunder are, I know I'm not comparing the Jazz success level to the Thunder's, but they're in kind of similar positions where it was, all right, we've got all these draft picks, this is great, and it sounds awesome if you hit on a whole bunch of them until you have to pay them, because eventually those really awesome rookie scale contracts, which if you get a guy who's great on a rookie scale deal, it automatically becomes one of the best values in the NBA. Once those run out, it's like, oh no. The other thing that's happened is we were projecting when the new TV deals were signed that the NBA salary cap would grow, 10%, maybe for 3-4 seasons in a row, especially with that being the capped growth with the spillover that would come. But then the challenge within the regional sports networks that really fell apart for about half the league on that kind of tempered the enthusiasm. The cap's still going to grow, but instead of being 10%, it might be more down in the 6.5%, 7%, 8% range. And if that's where it is, you're going to start to see contracts outpace the growth of the cap. And then all of a sudden, what you have is these teams that are maybe set up for, all right, we've got about a 4-year window here. It's gonna really kind of collapse. But that's the idea with the first and second aprons and all the restrictions they put in, where we want parity around the league. We don't want one team stocking up on all the superstars. And if they do, we're going to make it really expensive for them to do that. And like you said, make them make some really tough decisions on how they build out their roster moving forward.
0: Well, all right, Keith, the draft is a little less than 3 weeks away. I know you keep a close eye on it as well. I do feel like we've gotten to the point where now everyone's gotten a little fatigue of what the original storylines were post-lottery, and now everyone's like, well, maybe it's going to be this, or maybe we'll see something crazy happen before a week before the draft, we kind of revert back to where we were. Where are you sitting at, A.J. DeBonsa, Darren Peterson, Cam Boozer, and the Utah Jazz at the top of the draft?
1: Yeah, so everybody I've talked to, really, starting with the draft combine and on into now, yeah, you get the occasional person who throws out, I'm not sure it's not Caleb Wilson isn't the best player. I've even heard people suggest, maybe someone should really look at Keaton Wagler or Darius Acuff in the top three. And I think you're absolutely right. I think that is, there's so much draft coverage that eventually somebody wants to stand out a little bit different. What I think the real, when you talk to teams, is there's kind of two decision points. It's A.J. DeBonsa and Darren Peterson at number one. The other guy's going to go number two. And then it's Cam Boozer or Caleb Wilson at number three. The other guy's going to go number four. It feels like we're kind of in almost two tiers there of two guys in each tier. You have supporters for Wilson and Boozer that people like a little bit better than Peterson. I haven't heard too much people push DeBonsa down more than a spot or two, but it's, Peterson's the one. There still seems to be some uncertainty because I don't know that everybody's buying this whole creatine thing that he said, because there's been a lot of like, that's not really how creatine works. What are we doing here kind of comments, but it does feel like those are kind of our two tiers. And then after that, it's like, it feels like it's about five or six point guards and the Nate Amendt just kind of floating out there. And Nate Amendt is a guy, if the team is like, we kind of already got the guard thing, like the Brooklyn Nets reportedly like Nate Amendt. I've heard, that they are fans of his. They're kind of like, all right, well, six might be a little high. Can we trade back a spot or two, pick something else up, and still get a guy who fits a little bit better? So there's going to be a lot to be decided, but I think we've got those two tiers at the top, and then it becomes a lot of eye of the beholder type stuff with all the guards behind that top four.
0: Keith, we really appreciate all your wide-ranging knowledge, on the Utah Jazz, the NBA salary caps, the draft. It's great as always. Enjoy the finals, and we'll catch up with you this summer.
1: I appreciate it. Thanks so much for having me.
0: There he is, Keith Smith, giving us a great breakdown. And again, you can go read all of his coverage at spatrack.com, giving us some really good info and kind of projections on what it might cost to keep Keontae George around. $38 million becomes a gamble. You know, last year the Jazz decided, hey, we'll wait on Walker Kessler and see what happens, see if he's actually worth, you know, this type of money. And I don't know if it helped them. I don't know necessarily if it hurt them. What do you do with Keontae George? You know, I don't know if Keontae, with this loaded roster, has room to score 24 points a game next season, but he could also make himself indispensable, and then there's a chance he's even more expensive. So we will see what the Jazz decide to do this summer, but some big decisions having to come up, and they could sign those as soon as the finals wrap up. So some big decisions coming for the Utah Jazz. Coming up next, we're going to look at the big discussion had up on the Hill today, not the Hill in the state of Utah, but in the Senate when it comes to passing legislation to fix college sports. We're going to talk to Trey Wallace from OutKick coming up next. Stick around, Jake and Ben, 97.5, the KSL Sports Zone.
2: And now, a look at traffic from the KSL Traffic Center.
3: Southbound I-15 is stacked up and slow from North Temple to the I-80-201 junction. Plus, we've got a crash on the collector ramp near 1300 South that is now moved out of traffic, but not before backing up that traffic. Northbound I-15 also seeing delays from 2100 North in Lehigh around the point of the mountain into Draper. And we've got more northbound I-15 slowdowns from 33rd South up to Woods Cross. Hey, at UTA, it's never just a ride from point A to point B. We move independence, we move purpose, we move memories, and we move what matters, you. Plan your trip right now at RideUTA.com. That's RideUTA.com. With your KSL traffic update, I'm Christian Esparza here on 97.5, the KSL Sports Zone.
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0: Jake and Van, 97.5, the KSL Sports Zone. Hey, join Scotty and the coach Friday from 10 to 2. The Larry H. Miller Utah Summer Games in Cedar City celebrate 40 years of a Utah sports tradition. That's coming up on Friday. Let's welcome in our next guest. You can find him on Twitter at Trey Wallace. You can read him at OutKick. And has a great write-up today on the new Senate hearings facing college football and the struggle to pass any legislation trying to kind of tamper this thing down. Let's welcome in Trey Wallace. Trey, thanks for jumping on.
1: Absolutely, man. It's good to be on with you, Ben. How's everything going out there? You getting you enjoying all this congressional stuff?
0: Yeah, I just can't get enough of it. No, I was very happy to be able to read through your article, even though, you know, there is a local representative there with a Holtzclaw representing students and student-athletes and what they've been able to do. But I guess, first of all, I do think Nick Saban is tapped as one of the powerful voices, even, you know, President Trump, when he was putting together kind of this coalition of people to come together and talk about it, did tap Nick Saban. Nick Saban, love him or hate him as a coach, is one of the most respected people in all of college athletics. I guess, in your opinion, what does he represent for the fight, and who is he fighting for here?
1: Yeah, I think it comes down to, you know, if there's somebody out there that's popular, and meaning somebody that is a face that I think all of college football fans recognize and also respect for what he's done and out of the game, I think it would have to be Nick Saban. And also at the same time, you know, he has won over the trust, I guess you could say, over of the president. But he's been talking about this a lot when it comes to NIL and where we are in college athletics since he retired. But really, if you go back 2022, right before spring meetings in Destin, he popped off and essentially said some things about Jimbo Fisher's recruiting class at Texas A&M. And honestly, that's kind of what I look at as like a time frame wise, like a placeholder of when the craziness really started. And to me, it was always like the Jimbo Fisher, Nick Saban feud. And so, you know, you fast forward to where we are now. And as much as some people might disagree with Saban about what he did at Alabama, or, you know, maybe some of his complaints about NIL and the transfer portal, he does know what he's talking about. And I feel like we're at a time right now in college athletics. And by the way, this is not me siding with Nick Saban or one side or the other. I just think we're at a point where there are a lot of things falling apart, and there's a lot of schools either acting as if they are broke or going to be broke in the next few years, or they really are, you know, borderline having to take out loans at banks to be able to afford certain things. And so we're seeing that play out right now. And it is, look, it's worse. I mean, as somebody that graduated from University of South Alabama, I worked under John Pelfrey back in the day in the basketball department and the, you know, the program. I look at my alma mater, my ball school, and I'm like, man, okay, am I going to have a decent chance to go root on the basketball team in a competitive nature, you know, in 5 years? And I mean that in the sense of, you know, is there going to be a break-off? You know, is it going to be, let's just say, you know, top 60 teams and the rest of them maybe fighting for another type of playoff spot? So when you really look at where we're at right now, we got a problem. And the other sense of it is, I found it funny in a way that Nick Saban, I'm paraphrasing, but Nick Saban essentially said that, you know, these conferences don't want to be governed by Congress. But then I kind of laugh because it's like, coach, you're sitting in front of Congress and you're complaining about not wanting to be governed by Congress, but you're asking them for help. So it kind of just wraps up, you know, everything that we're embodied in right now with sports. And I think, look, if there was going to be somebody there, I think Nick Saban probably checked a lot of boxes for folks, and he knows what he's talking about. And he's, you know, he was under oath, by the way. You know, I find that kind of funny when he said that Alabama only had $2.7 million in the first year of NIL. So a lot of things went into today, and I think that, you know, it's going to culminate with a lot of changes to this bill, Ben.
0: So do you think, I mean, you said one side or the other talking about this. It's like,
1: right.
0: I think the hard part is this is a 20-sided dice. Like, I don't know what side is what. There is the goal to regulate college athletics, and I'm actually all for that. But, like, what does that mean? the people who were there today, and it was a diverse group. You mentioned, you know, it's the it's West Virginia president, it's Nick Saban, it's Lance Holzkla, it's the AD from Notre Dame. Are they on a consistent side, or are these people trying to paint kind of a full picture of all the problems?
1: I would say that, I mean, look, I think all of them are trying to paint a picture of what's the problem, but the problem is that they technically each have their own. You know, Nick Saban said something today when he first started that he wasn't there representing a conference or a school. And I got a little chuckle deep down because he's also collecting $41,000 a month from the University of Alabama right now. Mm-hmm. And it's like, okay, interesting. We're going to play that card. Like, probably shouldn't have gone there, but okay, cool. Look, we can't agree on anything in this country. So having something along the lines of, okay, how do we save college athletics and what is the right move? And, you know, are we going to pull, you know, media rights together? Our conference is going to try to govern themselves moving forward if Congress can't do anything about it, which, by the way, is something that the SEC and Big Ten are looking at very closely right now, and they presented it at their own spring meeting. I don't, you know, I'll be honest with you. It's hard to kind of give you an answer, like, when it comes to sides, because they call this the bipartisan bill, but at the same time, you know, you've got Republicans that are against this, Democrats that are against it. You got a lot that are for it. I think it's going to come down to, can they get 60 votes on this thing and then get it into the House? Like, I honestly don't know how they're about to try to push this through in a sense of, because there are certain aspects, like the whole coaching, you know, okay, so universities can't go out, according to this bill, by the way, they can't go out and start looking for a new head coach if they have an opening until after the college football playoff national championship. Tell me how that makes sense. I had Ted Cruz on last week. I had Maria Cantwell on as well, going down the middle on this thing. And I asked Ted Cruz, like, how does this make sense? Because a college, and by the way, the transfer portal is already open for 11 days when the CFP title game happens. So how is a school logically supposed to wait until after the national championship game? Well, essentially, Ted Cruz says to me, well, NCAA is going to have to change your calendar. And it's like, whoa, okay, all right. Like, I knew that. But do they understand that when they wrote this up? Like, that's just another problem. So, again, I think this thing is full of clusters. I think there are a lot of things that are going to have to be changed up over the next couple of weeks before they start continuing to arguing about this again. And with Tony Petitti from the Big Ten and Greg Sankey from the SEC going to be meeting with Ted Cruz on Thursday, according to sources of ours, now it gets interesting, because how far are we about to get down the rabbit hole of not trying to pull together media rights, which the SEC and the Big Ten just are not going to do.
0: Sure. Yeah, I mean, we look at the Big 12. The Big 12 would love a chunk of that money, and the SEC and the Big Ten have no reason to want to give it to them. I mean,
1: and I can't blame the Big 12 either. Like honestly, that's the thing. Like, I understand it, because I think – I didn't mean to cut you off.
0: No, you're good.
1: I look at this, and I'm like, okay, look, the ACC needs more life. The Big 12 needs more life. They talk about in this bill that, okay, well, you can't have super conferences, you know, mega leagues, however you want to say this, but at the same time, if the SEC and the Big Ten wanted to, they could go to the ACC, let's just say. They could go, hey, Clemson, Florida State, Virginia, North Carolina. You want to come join? Okay, join in. We won't form a super conference with, you know, the Big Ten, but we can go out and pluck different schools from different areas. And so, you know, like, I get the Big 12's argument, and I essentially, in a way, support the Big 12 trying to get more money. I just look at it. And point blank, here's how I feel on this. Greg Sankey's job is he works at the honor of the presidents and chancellors in the Southeastern Conference. Same thing for Tony Petitti. So if their job is to take orders, which that's essentially what they're doing. I think some folks might think it's the opposite way around and Greg Sankey's out here doing his own thing. No, he has bosses. He's got 16 of them. And I think the way that this is headed right now, you know, I don't want to say a circus, but in the court of public opinion, Ben, I don't think Greg Sankey and Tony Petitti have done a really good job of, you know, endearing themselves to college athletics fans, and that's all different types of sports. But again, if somebody brings out to me, I just go back and say, well, that's not their job to worry about the Big 12 and the ACC. Even though it's the right thing to do, it's not their job. So that's where it gets complicated on how to actually move forward with this.
0: Yeah, I don't think they care, nor is it their job to care. I think you're exactly right. Along those lines, then, and this, you know, I'm not getting political here by any means, but I think the way we see all of these bills or any bill that tries to get through, it starts out extraordinarily ambitious and you can't get the 60 votes. So you take this out and then you take this out and then you take that out. And basically you end up with, you know, a bill that you say you passed and you get to stand up in front of a press conference. And by the way, this is not knocking Cruz or Cantwell at all. I really admire the desire to try and fix something. I really think it needs it. And I hope we could get something done, but I worry we're just going to end up with a totally neutered bill if it gets through at all. That's not going to change much.
1: I'll be honest with you. I kind of in the same boat right there, because it comes down to really how much is the SEC and the Big Ten willing to bend here. It's the same thing as the college football playoff expansion discussion. It's just, you know, on steroids, essentially, when it comes to Congress. It's how much can we push through here that is going to get the acceptable amount of votes. And, you know, obviously they're going to have to change things when it comes to the right now, look, it's an optional thing when it comes to pooling your media rights, which would essentially be, okay, the Big 12, the ACC, the Mountain West, Pac-12, join in together and create their own television network deal. I understand that it's optional. I read it as that in legislation, but at the same time, there are ways to kind of nudge this thing a little bit and make the Big Ten and the SEC look more like the bad guys here, which, again, I'm not going to argue about that point. Like, I get it from all sides. But it does worry me, to get back to kind of the original points you were making, is that we're going to be sitting here towards the end of July, right before Congress is going to take a recess, and we're not going to have anything passed. Meaning, okay, it's not going to go to the House floor yet, essentially. Get through the Senate, go to the House. Well, if that's the case, congressional leaders are not worrying about college athletics when they get back from recess because it's midterms. They can't go home to their home state. You know, I don't think Ted Cruz can go back to Texas and be like, hey, I'm stumping for the greater good of college athletics. Give me your vote. No, it doesn't work like that. Like, I'm worried about what my gas tank looks like and how much that costs. I'm worried about my finances. So what I'm getting at is, if they don't take advantage of this opportunity over the next 2 months, essentially 2.5 months here, I think this thing's dead. And that's why you're seeing, that's why it's going to be tried to ram through so quickly, is because of the time frame you're working with. Look, I'm skeptical of this. I understand what went down today and all the comments, and you know, you can shout it from the rooftops, but until some actual work gets done on this and they can get some more people, you know, involved, and we start seeing a little bit more progression, I'm right there with you. Like, I don't know how they get this thing through. I really don't. There's not enough, because the other thing too I go back on is, how many years did they try to push the SCORE Act through Congress?
0: Yeah.
1: Four. They didn't get anywhere with

0: teams, but you know, yes. At least then you can get the Big 12 commissioner saying, "Well, we got five teams in. How can you argue?"
1: Right. I think that, man, I'm with you on the 14, by the way, just because I love conference championship games so much as well. I think we're at a spot right now where all the conferences are going to get financial information over the next 2 weeks, and they're going to see how much money, additional revenue, can these additional games bring in if they were to move to 24. The next CFP meeting is later in June in Denver. I think by then we're going to have a little bit more of an understanding here about where we're going with the CFP. And at the end of the day, I hate it keeps coming down to this, but it really comes down to, is the SEC willing to budge? And by the way, you know, I was at spring meetings with the SEC last week in Destin, Florida, and spoke with numerous presidents and athletic directors who were fine with 24 teams. They need to see what their revenue is going to look like, but they also understand that, okay, well, this is just more spots. This is more money. And at the end of the day, this is all about money. The reason why the Big Ten wants to go to 24, it's because their television network, Fox, would be able to bid on the additional games that come open. ESPN would have to bid on the extra games. Now, if it were to go to, you know, and I'm sorry for the long answer, but if it were to go above 14 teams, you would put the other games on the market. Well, nobody's going to come in and just bid on two games. It's not worth it. That's why you've seen the Big Ten and a lot of folks push now for 24, because, if you know, I think folks forget sometimes that 3 months ago, the ACC and the Big 12 were all aboard the 16-team CFP hype train. But then all of a sudden, they figured out the additional revenue that would come with the 24, and now they're pushing the 24. So, you know, at the end of the day, I wish it would just stay at 12. Like, I'm good. Like, stop expanding. I haven't had enough time to soak this in yet, but I do understand that within 3 years anyways, we're going to have expansion. So if we're going to do it, just do it. But I just, you know, I don't know if they're going to hit the mark December 1st and come to an agreement. I think some of that's going to depend on what happens in Congress as well. I'm telling you, all this is entangled, and it is a mess.
0: Trey, really, really good stuff. Thanks for A, watching this so I didn't have to, and B, giving us a really concise breakdown on it. It is it's very helpful.
1: I'm glad I could sit through that today for you, Ben. Thanks for having me, Ben. Hope you have a wonderful evening.
0: You too. Trey Wallace, you can find him at Outkick.com, Fox and Outkick. Really, really good stuff from Trey Wallace there. An important interview and, you know, important stuff ideally happening. I hope it's not just a waste of everybody's time. We'll wrap up the 5 o'clock hour next. Stick around, Jake and Ben, in 97.5 DKSL Sports Zone.
2: And now, a look at traffic from the KSL Traffic Center.
3: We're starting to see delays appearing on northbound Legacy Parkway in Woods Cross and in Bountiful. Also, back to the fatal crash on 5600 West. That still has the road closed at 300 South. And then we've got southbound I-15 delays that stretch between Warm Springs Road back to 2100 South. And more slowdowns on the South Interchange in Murray down to the point of the mountain. Hey, attention, commercial property managers. Seal coating, crack sealing, striping, and patching across the Wasatch Front. 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With your KSL traffic update, I'm Christian Esparza here on 97.5 DKSL Sports Zone.
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4: Look, private equity doesn't like to add costs. 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I just hate when you've got somebody who has been working in the marketing department forever or who's been a sports information director forever, and they're doing their job and they're busting their butt and they're trying to tell good stories, and those are the guys that are going to get affected.
5: 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I don't like the feeling of it. 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He said, this is the same Utah athletic department that wanted so badly to push out football coach Kyle Whittingham at the end of a 10-win season, but was willing to pay him $13.5 million over the next 2 years to do so.
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6: There's no doubt about it. This is the the time of year when we all start focusing on that perfectly grilled steak. Now, some of us are pretty good. Some of us are just okay at doing that ourselves in the backyard. If you're really looking for that

0: perfection in steaks. It's Ruth's Chris Steakhouse. And now, a lot of graduation parties are going on, special events, birthdays, you name it. It's time for you to make that reservation at Ruth's Chris Steakhouse. Now, obviously, we talk about steaks and how wonderful they are there, but they have so much more. The seafood, the poultry dishes, the side dishes, the desserts, and it's served to perfection. We have two locations. There's Ruth's Chris Steakhouse in Hotel Park City, and also Ruth's Chris Steakhouse in the heart of downtown Salt Lake City at 275 Southwest Temple. It's the perfect steak, and it's waiting for you now at Ruth's Chris Steakhouse.
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4: So all of us are fired up about the draft, but everything happens so quickly because then you have the free agency that hits immediately. How about adding talent through trade acquisitions or free agency? How much of that do you anticipate?
5: Definitely some. It's hard to anticipate exactly how much, but we'll try to be aggressive, appropriately aggressive, in adding and making our team better. We could go a few different directions to address some of the weaknesses, and some of that will be determined by which position we draft. We've got a lot of work to do. Teams in the West are really good, and the rules will be different next year. So there'll be a lot of changes. It'll be a lot more competitive, and we're very aware that we got to take a big jump here in a lot of different ways.
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6: 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Can you imagine what your life would be like if you could retire 3 to 5 years earlier than you thought possible? The things you could do, the loved ones you could spend time with, the memories that you could create. That's what our team at the New Millennium Group does. We'll walk you through the entire process every step of the way. 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